0: $700,000 plus a year and invest in the savings into junior football. That's from Dino. And yes, Simon of the Waffle and Laugh Lane. A little bit of a wordy one here, so I'll just give myself a chance to read that through and then we'll get to that on the other side of the news. Jared Schofield coming up in the hour, along with Blakely's Breakdown and Ollie County. Danny, what else has caught your eye in the world of sport? We've been talking plenty of footy this morning. Anything really standing out to you?
1: Oh, well, the thing that I've tried to see what the men's French Open's about, but there's names there I've never heard of now. Most of them have been beaten.
0: It always seems to happen in the French.
1: Everyone thinks, well, it really has opened it up, hasn't it? So where the winner's going to come from, Zverev's is still there, so the number two seed, so he'd probably be nearly the favourite now, but gee whiz, it has opened it up. And even the ladies here with the golf going, and it's a great tournament.
0: Was it is it the biggest upset in tennis history, that one? Or I mean, it'd be right up there, wouldn't it?
1: Especially when he's two sets up as well.
0: And 5-1, I think.
1: 5-1. his body must have just totally seized up. Because you'd think at 5-1 he could maybe just serve a game out, but wowee, it was extraordinary. What happened to the bloke in the when he played his next game? Did he?
0: He won his next game. He got through to the fourth round. Yeah. He did pretty well. Cerundolo. We might try and catch up with Dr. Peter Larkins actually on the show tomorrow if we can, if he has some time, and just talk a bit about that, because he seems to be someone who is susceptible to heat exhaustion.
1: Yep.
0: And I wonder, is that an avoidable thing or is it just bad genetics from Sinner? Mm. So we might talk about that and delve into some medical topics. Matteo Arnaldi, unseeded player from Italy, has defeated Francis Tiafoe this morning in 5 sets, 6-4 in the last. Tiafoe was a 19th seeded player out of America, so good win for Arnaldi there. Zverev tonight in action against a Spaniard, another Rafael from Spain, Hodar, and a few still left. Orja Aliassime, a few Italians. Italians are going well in the tennis world at the moment. So, been enjoying that. Jai Hindley, I saw, finished on the podium in the Giro d'Italia. Speaking of Italy too, so that's a great result for him. We're going to head to the news now because it's ticked over 8 o'clock. Up next, Jared Schofield to join the show. And don't forget, you can stay involved here on Sports Breakfast this morning, 9418 7700 to ring, or you can text through to 0429 913 913. Plenty still to get to between now and 9 o'clock. Don't forget the Sports Connection up from 9, and then from 2 o'clock, Sports Drive with Regan Spear. So I'm filling in for Jacob over the next couple of days here on Brekkie. Back after the news.
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3: Hello there, I'm Sean Bindley. The Federal Treasurer is denying accusations his new tax bill gives him unprecedented new powers. News Corp is reporting the legislation allows Jim Chalmers to choose which assets keep capital gains tax discounts. There are also concerns the government would be able to redefine new bills after the new laws are passed. But Dr. Chalmers says ministerial discretions regularly feature in tax legislation.
4: It's not unusual in tax legislation for the definitions to be settled in what's called legislative instruments. Those legislative instruments are disallowable by the Parliament.
3: The opposition says the federal government must address inflation to ease the burden on the nation's lowest paid workers. The Fair Work Commission is preparing to make a determination on whether the minimum wage should be increased. Unions, businesses and Labor are all calling for the $948 per week rate to be lifted, but Nationals MP Kevin Hogan claims rising living costs would likely wipe out any wage growth.
5: We know that lower income workers, all workers are doing it tough, and the worst thing about for every worker about this is inflation. Labor have let inflation get out of control. Let's also deal with bracket creep so workers stop getting ripped off every year as well.
3: The US president has reacted to the news. Iran is reportedly suspending peace negotiations by telling a reporter, "I don't care if the talks are over." However, he also posted on social media saying talks are continuing at a rapid pace. In a separate post, he says he's spoken to Israel and Hezbollah, getting them to recommit to their ceasefire. Nick Harper reports from Washington.
6: In an interview with CNBC, Donald Trump said that the protracted talks with Iran had started to get very boring, adding, "I really don't care. I couldn't care less if Iran walks away from negotiations." That news came Monday via Iranian state TV, saying officials were suspending the talks over Israel's continued bombardment of Lebanon. President Trump wrote on social media he had had a very productive call with Israeli Prime Minister Benjamin Netanyahu and had a very good call with Hezbollah through highly placed representatives. He said that both sides had agreed that all the shooting will stop. It's unclear if that will be enough to bring Iran back to the negotiating table. I'm Nick Harper in Washington.
7: A new round of grants is available to support domestic manufacturing of renewable technology. $225 million has been allocated to attract further private investment to the sector in New South Wales. The state's Energy Minister, Penny Sharp, says the program has already helped a number of projects.
8: We've also just got cutting-edge technology where people are really upgrading the efficiency of batteries and the manufacture of solar panels so that they can be Australian-made.
7: Union leaders are rejecting claims an increase to the minimum wage would further fuel inflation. The Fair Work Commission will bring down its decision today. Unions want a 6% increase. ACTU Secretary Sally McManus says the increase would affect less than 1% of the nation's payroll.
9: So it has no impact in inflation overall, and we know that also because of the evidence every single year when it gets handed down, it doesn't impact on inflation. What it does impact, though, is people's ability to actually survive.
7: The Australian dollar is buying 71.6 US cents. This is Air News. In rugby league, Valentine Holmes is eyeing a State of Origin recall after bursting back to form in the Dragons' shock win over the Broncos. The Maroons legend was overlooked for Origin Game 1 after a slow start to the year, but with Queensland reserve back Gamart Shibasaki out with injury, Holmes says he's ready to go.
10: I would never turn down a Queensland jersey or you know, I'd always put my hand up for it if I did get the call. Even if I'm, you know, on the extended bench or just in the squad, it's you know, always a privilege to kind of run around with those guys. It always gives you confidence.
7: In AFL, in a bid to get his body right, Darcy Moore has travelled to the US. The Collingwood skipper has suffered four soft tissue injuries this season. In tennis, Serena Sabalenka is on track for a maiden French Open title. Breezing past Naomi Osaka into the quarterfinals was the first women's night match at Roland Garros in 3 years. Meanwhile, it's official, Serena Williams is returning to the tour. The 44-year-old will play doubles at Queen's Club in the lead into Wimbledon. She last played on the tour in 2022 at the US Open. In rugby, a handful of Wallaroos players are signing with teams to play in England's Premiership before they return home for the Pacific Four Series. And in cricket, the ICC has given approval for the use of pink balls in test matches impacted by bad light. It'll be subject to prior agreements of both participating nations. Australian Independent Radio News.
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12: It's full on this morning on our freeways heading to the CBD, Mitchell Freeway South and Kwinana North. The wet weather has not helped, so please drive to the conditions and allow for extra travel time. A crash on Tokena Highway southbound entry from Reed Highway is still there, and that's causing a lot of delays too on Reed Highway and on Tokena Highway. Bowel cancer is Australia's deadliest cancer for people aged 25 to 54. It's important you know the red flag signs and symptoms. Visit bowelcanceraustralia.org. Station sponsor. It's Bernie D. That's the latest traffic on 91.3 Sport FM.
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16: Having a look at your weather in Perth, some rain around today. There will be some tomorrow as well, top of 18 on Thursday. The rain clears, a top of 19 there. We're heading for a top of 19 degrees today in Perth, but currently we're on 15 degrees.
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0: Welcome back to the show. Matt Grubelich filling in for Jacob Lansmere this morning alongside Wayne Clark. It's all thanks to SKG Radiology and to Cedar College. Great to have your company today. Big final hour coming up before the Sports Connection takes over. Jared Schofield moments away. We've got Blakely's breakdown coming up, as well as Ollie County to talk the Gloucester Park preview. If you want to get involved, call in, send in any messages. We'd love to hear from you this morning. Dunny, we were just listening in to the news there and speaking about it off air. So the ICC has approved a trial for pink balls to be used during bad light in tests. It's not going to happen in the England-New Zealand series this week, but how about that? What are your thoughts?
1: Well, nearly speechless, really. So they're going to... Is that saying that they'll be using a red ball and then suddenly, okay, it's bad light, so we'll take a pink ball now? You know, how they're going to have balls of what condition? You know, do they take a new ball? Do they take a... I don't know. That's going to create a lot of issue, that. The pink balls, it plays totally different. You know, you're changing the game completely, the way I see it. And if it's bad light, go off. You know, if it's not good enough, well, that's what it's about. Now, that's the first I've heard it. Matty just showed it to us in the break, and I haven't really been able to read and, you know, find out the full detail of how it's going to be used and who's introduced it and why.
0: Yeah, well, we might delve into that across the hour.
1: I can understand tomorrow. That they, you know, one of the big things and frustrations of people is that, you know, they go off for bad light, you know, even when the lights are on. And, you know, there's that issue. I'd rather just put the lights on and play with a red ball. You know, you could still do it. They train with that sort of stuff, and I can understand that to try and get more time on the ground. But to change the ball, which, you know, they're so different in the way that they behave.
0: Without knowing the complete details, it does feel as though it compromises.
1: Yeah.
0: The game, doesn't it?
1: So absolutely.
0: We'll continue to talk about that, and if you want to have your say on it, you can, to any of our Sport FM listeners. It's been great to have your company following the long weekend. And, geez, it was nearly a good win for the Lions against Claremont to kick off our Sport FM weekend when it comes to waffle footy. It was a weekend of upsets. Subi just couldn't get the job done against the Tigers. But Jared Schofield has been kind enough to take some time this morning with us.

0: Jared, good morning.
1: Good morning, gentlemen. How are we?
0: Really well. How are you? Have you managed to go back and review the game in full?
1: Yeah, no. We reviewed strongly last night. I'm one of them coaches, that, and like all coaches, you get onto it quickly. You review, and then you move on pretty quickly too, and you take your learnings. And whilst disappointed we couldn't get the job done, we walk away with a clear picture of what we did well and where we can get better. And that's our third game now under a kick. So we know that our best footy's good enough, and we knew that we were coming up against the most informed team in the competition, regardless of them losing to East Perth previous week. They are the benchmark at the moment, Claremont, and we really set ourselves for the challenge, and unfortunately couldn't get the chockies in the end.
2: So what were the learnings, Jared?
1: Oh, I can't tell you too descriptive, Wayne, otherwise Tony would be listening against Perth. In simple terms, when you're playing against the best sides at the top of the ladder, you've got to maximise your opportunities. And unfortunately for us, one quarter of football, they kicked six goals from stoppage. Whilst there was a couple of free kicks amongst those six, you can't give up six goals in one quarter from stoppage. So that was one key learning from our players, that when we did got and were compliant and got our stoppage set up and we competed on the inside well, we were very good around stoppage. But when we went away from that and lost some concentration, we were exposed. And so we have to be better in that space. But just taking your moments, and Claremont were able to handle the moments better than us. We had some easy shots in front of goal that we should have kicked, and they dropped a couple, from 45 out or from the boundary line. And as I say, if you don't kick straight, it's probably evident that's maybe a sign of some poor football. But we just didn't maximise our opportunities, but we did enough to show that we're capable of competing against the best sides.
2: Yeah, I suppose that's the thing that you'd take out of it. At least you're competing, And as you say, you've lost games by short margins, but I suppose then it becomes how you can, flick that over to wins, because winning becomes a habit. But at least you're there. You're putting yourself in a position to win.
1: Well, that's exactly right, Wayne. We want to be a tough team to play against, regardless of the scoreline. And it hasn't gone our way in those close games. But we look at where the ladder is, and I've said it many times in interviews. I said at the start of the season launch that the competition is a very even competition, and we saw the results on the weekend with West Perth getting up and East Fremantle getting up. But you only have to be off slightly in your performances as a team, and you can be easily exposed, and you only have to look at the ladder. Once again, we didn't get the win, the results have probably helped the competition, so to speak, and keep it nice and interesting for the supporters and the people that follow their clubs closely. But we want to make sure that we get on the other end of the ledger now and turn those close wins into close losses into wins for us.
0: Kieran Douglas, a shot at the end to win the game, unfortunately just missed. How do you handle that as a coach? What do you say to the young man who's only played a handful of games and is very promising? What do you say to him after a tough loss?
1: Oh, I was very quick to acknowledge that Kieran shouldn't be put in that situation, for one. Not to isolate individuals, but we had a set shot right on quarter time, 20 metres out in front of goal. That could be the distance, which was a much easier kick, fresh in the game, early in the game. This is the last kick of the game with 8 seconds to go. And so I said to the young man that you're tremendous in your efforts. He pushed to get up for selection. He was carrying a bit of soreness. So for him, he learned a lot about himself throughout the week of his resilience. And whilst he didn't kick the goal, I know he'll be better for the experience. But what I was really proud of was the playing group and how they really got across to Kieran once that final siren went. It showed where we're heading as a playing group, the connection that they have and the care that they have for each other. And I didn't have to say too much. The players knew that, once again, the missed opportunities early on in the game put Kieran in that moment. And the old fairy tale sort of stories, he kicks the goal and he's the saving grace to us getting a win. But realistically, we shouldn't have been in that position from the start.
2: When you sort of sit and review a game like that, you said that you do it pretty quickly. Do you sort of get it from the players, or is it you coming in and saying, like, this is what we did wrong? What, how do you work it?
1: Well, I vary my reviews to keep the players engaged. When you've got to try, and also try and look at how I review for players, is that if we sometimes don't do a reserves review, I try and encompass everything holistically about the club, because we are still learning more and more about ourselves and our game plan. So I try to overlay the game that we're reviewing the league and how that reflects to the reserves players too, so about our system. And last night I took a different approach and really just sort of showing them a snippet of the timeline of the momentum shifts and the opportunities that we had and didn't take, and the opportunities when we did take it. And it shows at our best, and it shows when we just sort of just break down in some fundamental areas. So I always vary how I review, but, I make the room engaging. I make sure that I probe questions so that they understand it's all about the why and why we're doing certain things. So how we defend a certain way, how we want to treat our offense a certain way. So long as they walk away with an answer that is why we do certain things, to be the best we can be within our system and your roles, and then I then make sure that they understand where the game is at. That it varies from week to week, but I make sure that the players really have a voice within the room. Some players are more vocal than others, like all teams would be. So I make sure that it's a safe place where young players can speak up and feel confident that they can be heard too.
0: Yep. Spoke about this over the weekend, actually. Why do the modern players need to know why they're doing things? Probably compared, if you compare it to the past, it was just coach says this and we do it. The players nowadays seem to need that why. Why is that?
1: Oh, I think it's important because if we spoon feed the players and tell them they should do X, Y, and Z, that's all about them is X, Y, and Z. So I believe that you've got to give them autonomy to make decisions. And I think offense is the hardest part to teach, because if you make it too descriptive, you lose that freedom of players to express themselves, because they're all built and wired differently. Some players can do extraordinary things and some people just have to do the simple things well. So I think from an offensive point of view, understanding the why around why we should run a certain pattern, or the decisions that they have on offer, not just one single decision, whether they want to surge the football or whether they want to use their hands to shape the ball. I think giving them the why and the autonomy to make decisions based around that, I think you get a better outcome from an individual. So that's why I go down that space of them understanding that it's not just black and white, and that they understand the ripple effect of the positive and the negative, the decisions that they make.
2: It's the word empowerment, I think, is something that you're talking about there, isn't it? You know, that if they think they're making the decisions, they get ownership in what you're trying to do.
1: Yeah, exactly right. And the more that you can empower them to make the decisions, the confident they're going to feel within the system and in their own skin as well.
2: Yep.
1: I think if we make it too restrictive for players, that's when they freeze even more. You know, like Wayne, you from the cricket background, the way I used to approach cricket is that if you think about getting out, you'll end up getting out.
2: Yep.
1: Whereas sometimes it's easy as see ball, hit ball, with all this technical stuff. So for me, it's knowing what your flags are when you're executing by foot. Some guys can hit the harder kicks than others. And, I think it was might have been maybe many that I think he used the analogy simple brilliance in my time at West Coast, in my short time. And I use it now. But it is a simple brilliance, man. You just do the simple things well, and do them consistently well. But never show away from what your strengths are. We've got some guys in our side that are great, great aerial interceptors, but their kicking's not as good as what my son Taj would be. So it's understanding what your flags are and understanding what strengths you bring to the team, and then you empower that and you let them go.
0: How far away is Taj?
1: He's pushing to play this week. But me putting the coaches and the father hat on, I'm saying, mate, just hold back. You got a couple more weeks to go, son. So, we'll have a lengthy discussion about him. But yeah, his surgery was extensive and he was supposed to be like 12 weeks, but from the outset he was 1 week ahead. So at the moment I think he's done 10 full weeks of training, but the smarter man in my head would probably say give him another week and let him have the bye week to train and be cherry ripe to go against Dee Fremantle. But yeah, it's going to be an interesting week.
2: How's your injury list looking? Because that's important at this time of the season and for the for what's ahead.
1: How's our injury list going?
2: Availability.
1: Well, on the weekend we were a bit thin. We lost a couple of late. Obviously, Ryan Borchett will be out for a little bit of a period with a wrist injury, and Benny Sokol, the old man, 30 years of age, is a little bit sore, so. He was honest. And he said, "Look, mate, I probably need a week off." So we took that approach to give someone else an opportunity. But like all clubs, you know, you have your injuries. Unfortunately for us, where we're at, we've got six players that their seasons are done. You know, we've got three ACLs. One young fella's got a PCL. We had young Waggett at the start of the year with an ankle. You know, he could probably come back in the latter part, but with his history, we'll let him stay ready for next year. And but for us at the moment, yeah, look, we're looking to make sure that we shore up our stocks from our Colts program. Opportunities come through adversity, and we're challenged with a little bit with some injuries at the moment, but that's that time of the year. But yeah, we'll get a handful of players back in the next week or two.
0: Yeah, well, that's good news that Ben Sokol will be good to return very, very soon. And yeah, nice to see him regain some form in recent weeks. One player I feel has struggled with form in the last couple of games is Jack Petrocelli. How do you get the best out of him moving forward?
1: Yeah, well, it depends what price tag we put on Pet.

0: wins on the weekend. But we also missed him for a period of time with a hamstring at the calf at the start of preseason games. And then he had a little rib injury that he was playing with for a couple of weeks, which was undiagnosed, that he had a little fracture at it. So now he's out of that. He's able to train and he'll get going. So behind the scenes, there hasn't been smooth starting for him, but I think we don't need to put too much pressure on Petch just because of his experience. We just let him grow. But what he's offering in other ways, you talk about Kieran Douglas, the offerings that he's showing to Kieran, to Sonny Fiano, you look at all those young men, Hudson Walker that's played from senior footy and in that forward line, you have a look at their form and they're exposed to the league football. That's a testament to what Petch is doing behind the scenes.
1: Deez, this week, just quickly before we let you go, what are your thoughts on the game?
0: Yeah, it's going to be an exciting game. It's a big game. Both teams 4-4. Obviously, Perth, probably a little bit disappointed. They let one slip against Swannies, coming back hard in that fourth quarter. But I'll dive into their game today. I obviously looked at the Claremont game when they played Perth, and you try and scout teams over a 3-week period. That's what I do. And I'll have a look at their game closely, but important game for both teams. But we always have good battles. A big good battle there at Mineral Resources, so our boys are really looking forward to it.
1: Yeah, can't wait for the game coming up over the weekend. Jared, a pleasure chatting this morning. Thanks so much for your time.
0: No worries, guys. Appreciate it.
1: Jared Schofield, head coach of Subiaco here on Sports Breakfast. Let's clear a break. On the other side, we'll catch up with Matty Arrowsmith for a quick sports update. Thanks to Cedar College, and then we'll get to Connor Blakely for Blakely's Breakdown. So stay tuned here on Perth Sports Leader.
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6: Rightio, heads up, the freeways jam-packed heading into the CBD, so please be very patient this morning. Kwinana northbound, just heavy all the way. Just hasn't helped, though. There's been a crash and still is there, the Kwinana Freeway northbound, just before Leach Highway. It's in the right lane, and that's currently closed by incident response, and they're waiting for a tow truck to get out there, which is going to take some time, right, with the congestion. Tonkin Highway, Roe Highway, also a little busy in certain areas, so please exercise some patience. It's Bernie D. That's the latest traffic on 91.3 Sport FM.
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1: Great to have your company on Sports Breakfast this morning. Blakely's Breakdown not too far away, but Matt Arrowsmith joins us here in the studio for a quick sports update. Thanks to Cedar College. Matt, good morning.
9: Hello, lads. Yeah, French Open result this morning, which you mentioned a little bit earlier. Francis Tiafoe against Matteo Arnaldi. He had a win there in five sets. So real open at the moment, the French Open, with so many of the big names out.
1: Yeah, really wide open. Could be a chance for Zverev to win his first Grand Slam, which... he's been looking for quite some time.
9: Arina Sabalenka, she defeated Naomi Osaka.

0: Parker in straight sets. There's a couple of games on tonight in the women's quarterfinals. It'll be Mira Andreeva taking on Sarana Seresta. And then the other quarterfinal will be Elina Svitolina taking on Marta Kustyuk. So keeping an eye on those ones. Some other tennis news, which you mentioned a little bit earlier about Serena Williams making a professional tennis return at the age of 44 after 4 years away from the sport. She'll be playing in the Queen's Club tournament in London. It's a wild card invitation to play doubles. We're not sure who her partner will be as yet. The tournament starts next Monday, but it raises speculation that Williams may also plan to compete at Wimbledon, which starts on June 28th.
1: All right, what do you think of the pink ball, quickly?
0: It's a bit strange. I'm not too sure. Well, I understand that maybe it'll help being able to play when it gets a bit dark and stuff, but yeah, like Wayne said, changing from red to pink, it changes the way the ball moves off the deck. The pink ball usually does a fair bit more, but I guess more time on the park is also good, but no, I'd prefer to just leave it how it is at the moment.
1: Yeah, I think we're all in the same boat. Matt, thanks to you.
0: No worries.
1: Blake Lee's breakdown coming up. Hey, Danny, World Cup squad as well for the Socceroos announced. We spoke to Paul Bryce a little bit earlier this morning regarding the England team, but good to see that three West Australians have been named in the squad. Alessandro Saccati, we've got as well Cam Burgess and Jacob Italiano as well. So that's great to see. Will you be up and running and getting up early to watch the Socceroos at any hour of the night?
2: What time do you profess this will start?
1: Well, the Socceroos, actually, the time slots for them are not too bad this year. So let's have a look at their group stage matches. They've got Turkey A at midday.
2: Midday,
1: that's really nice.
2: I'll be there.
1: Perfect.
2: I'll be there for that.
1: They've got Paraguay at 10 a.m. They've got the USA at 3 a.m.
2: Well, 2 out of 3 ain't bad.
1: 2 out of 3 ain't bad. Well, it depends what day that USA one is. You might be just up and ready for sports breakfast.
2: Well, I might watch the end of it.
1: You might watch the end of it. You're right.
2: So I'll be up with that. But, yeah, 10 o'clock and, yeah.
1: Yeah,
2: that's all right.
1: Looking forward to that. Hey, let's catch up with our next guest who is patiently waiting down the line. He is a regular here on a Tuesday morning on Sports Breakfast. Connor Blakely is set to join us.
3: Here's Blakely. Let's go from a long way. Hasn't kicked a goal in senior football. He's got his first now.
4: On Sports Breakfast, it's time for Blakely's Breakdown.
1: Connor, good morning.
5: Morning, boys. How are we?
1: Really well. How are you? How was your long weekend?
5: Yeah, it was pretty good. Yeah, obviously the weather was doing a fair bit here in Perth, so I was able to, after the craziness of the storm on Saturday and Sunday, able to sort of get out in the water, which is nice. And now it's currently at work and doing a big clean up at Aquinas with, you can imagine, all the branches and trees that have sort of had a bit of damage, so. Yeah, recovery at the moment.
1: Did you ever play in those sort of conditions where you kicked the footy one way and it went the other?
5: Oh, there was a few, yeah. There was a few like equally sort of in the waffle end in the AFL. I think there was one season where it sort of seemed like every Saturday there was some pretty windy sort of rainy weather. And yeah, it's never too much of an issue when there's a fair bit of rain, but it's whenever there's a fair bit of wind, like. So I was watching a little bit of the Eagles game on the weekend, and yeah, the amount of rubbish and things that were coming onto the field is it's pretty tricky when there's a fair bit of wind, especially if it's going to like one side of the oval or to one end. So it throws a bit more tactics into it. I think probably one that stands out was the Western Derby that we had at Optus. I think it was like 2019, where it was super challenging. But yeah, it's part and parcel. It's winter sport for a reason, so you just take it as it comes.
2: All right, you mentioned the Eagles there. Let's start with them. Well, it's been massive improvement over the last month, hasn't it? You know, where did you, or how did you assess the performance on the weekend and the momentum they're building? Where are they at in their development?
5: Yeah, it's very encouraging for them as a footy club and their fan base as well. Like, obviously, they've been a very successful club since they've come into the competition, and yeah, they've no doubt had a pretty challenging sort of past, I guess, 5-6 years now. And I think, yeah, that next crop of, you know, that 20 to 24-year-olds are really, yeah, they're getting a lot of games on their belt early days and starting to really come through, like sort of Jimby and obviously Harley Reid and Dersman. Like, these guys are, you know, solid performers. But then they've also got, you know, the next batch of guys that are really holding their own. And, you know, Tom McCartney comes in and has a mid-season pick and does his thing. And, yeah, everyone sort of knows about Milan and how well he's been doing as well. So, it's almost no surprise that through, you know, solid, like a new environment, given Mick Walsh has only been in the role for a couple of years now, a new feel around the place. And I'm sure that has a lot to do with it as well, and heard really good things about him. So, super impressive. And I think, you know, it's not as if they're going to be playing finals this year, and then they'll be pushing to try and, well, they'll definitely be aiming for it the next season. So it'll just be, it'll be interesting to see how it goes, but they're definitely in a good spot.
1: How difficult is it going to be for the West Coast Eagles to retain players like Harley Reid and Will Dersma, in your estimation? Is there enough light at the end of the tunnel for them now that they'll want to stay, or is that just going to be extremely difficult considering all of the money that's going to get thrown at them from Eastern State clubs?
5: Yeah, it's always so hard to give, like, an absolute answer, like, black and white, yes or no. Like, I think, yeah, there's so many factors that go into it. Team success is a massive one. Obviously, the income that you earn is another big one, and probably just like how settled and how comfortable they feel being in Perth as well is probably the three big factors. So if you tick sort of 2 out of 3 or 3 out of 3, then, you know, you're going to be more likely than not to retain these sorts of guys that are from other places. Like, you know, there's been a lot of people over the journey that have stayed at the club or stayed in a different area to where they grew up because of, you know, the footy club and the people around it become, you know, like a family to you. And so, yeah, like, I can only speak to, like, I spent obviously the 1 year at Gold Coast, and that was very, very, you know, opening and very welcoming, and the rest of the time was at home, so it was a little bit different for myself. But I think, yeah, if you tick off those different aspects of it, then you're in a pretty good spot. And say someone like Harley, like, obviously there's a lot of chat about, you know, will he re-sign and, like, all these things. Probably it's going to follow him for the rest of his career every time he's out of contract. I think that, yeah, as long as you got those sort of three factors that he feels settled and the team's doing well or they're building into something, like, yeah, that'll sort of take care of itself.
1: What was the better goal on the weekend, Harley Reid's or Cozzy Pickett's?
5: I didn't actually see Cozzy Pickett's, but I saw Harley's, and that was insane. Like, he's obviously so strong for his build and stature, and that's such a big part of his game. So, yeah, I didn't actually see the Cozzy one, unfortunately, but, what was his goal like?
1: It was nice. It was more of the skillful, just from the boundary line goal, snap face from right full forward facing the boundary line. So it was a pretty nice kick, but I liked Harley's better, a little bit more of a working man's goal. Tim Kelly, geez, his resurrection has been great this season. It's been a big part as to why the Eagles have won a few games.
5: Yeah, no doubt. I think, there's no doubting Tim's, you know, his skill set and his ability. And, like, it would be so hard. And obviously, he was a senior player, but during the period of time when the Eagles weren't doing too well, like, you know, and, like, he even was out of the team at the start of the year. But, yeah, the sign of, I guess, anyone that's, like, a very, very good player, like, they're able to go back and work on the things that are required by the coach for them to work on and then come back. And he, you know, seems to be covering the ground better. I'm, not 100% sure in terms of, like, if he tested better fitness-wise and he's a little bit lighter and covering the ground. But, yeah, there's no denying his skill set that he does have and why he got drafted in the first place. So, yeah, he'd be a massive part. And, you know, Elliot Yeo and these sorts of senior players are so crucial to especially young team success in the Eagles.
2: All right, the Eagles are building. The Freo's built. There's a opening there, a window, premiership window, one would have thought. How do you see them at the moment? And are they the real deal?
5: Yeah, I mean, like, 11... 11 wins in a row in sort of any sport, any competition, is super impressive. And I think, you know, the thing that has been the most impressive from an outsider perspective, like looking in, is that they just find ways to win. And, you know, there's commentary around, like, they didn't play a four-quarter performance, or, like, and not just specifically to any particular game, but just in general. And it's like, well, you know, say against Hawthorn, like, you know, they came back and finished the game so well, and a good team that's vying for the premiership as well, like, they're going to have times where they've got the momentum and they're playing well, and the ability for them to, in-game, sort of through, like, JL and the coaching staff and also the players on the ground, like, to sort of problem solve and work out, okay, this isn't really working for us, let's change things up. Like, I think that just shows a sign of, like, such maturity for them. And, yeah, you know, they've got such a good, strong core group of players that have, you know, they've played that 50-plus, that sort of 80-plus amount of games. Like, you look at, like, Neil Erasmus and Matty Johnston and, like, Michael Fredericks, and then, like, the other, you know, more, I guess, guys that get the accolades year on year, like Andy and Caleb and Luke Jackson and like now Murphy Reid. Like, you've got Josh Tracy as well. Like, their forward line is very hard to come up against. Like, you've got the three-prong attack of Voss, Amos and Tracy, and you sort of have two of your better defenders on two of them, and then you might have one that isn't quite sort of matching up super well, and one gets off the chain, and then on the weekend, like, I'm pretty sure they all scored three goals. So it's, yeah, it's a very even spread, and they're a very healthy list as well at the moment. So, yeah, there's a lot going right, and yeah, like, it's such a competitive game, AFL footy, so you've got to strike while the iron's hot, and they're certainly doing that. So, yeah, time will tell.
2: Connor, how important in a team is it you've got belief in the guy standing next to you? And, you know, it's difficult to get that in a way, but it seems as though that at the moment there's a lot of confidence of each player, of their teammates.
5: Yeah, I think, like, you definitely get confidence through, you know, positive and good performances, like win or loss, but especially, like, when you are winning, and not to say this is happening for Freo, because clearly they're winning and winning fairly well, but sometimes it can cover the you know, the bit of wallpaper over the cracks, but, like, not in a bad way, in the sense of, like, you know, if you weren't winning a few games, like, you might be focusing on the negatives or the things that aren't going as well, whilst, like, I'd say that JL would probably be just continuing to ironing out some patterns that he sees that can improve. But, yeah, from a player perspective, with, you know, playing well, winning, like, it's just such a good environment to be around. Like, I've, you know, never been a part of an environment that have won that many in a row. Well, actually, outside of when my first year, I think, when I wasn't personally playing, but just being a part of the club in first year of AFL footy was kind of like, oh, is this the standard sort of thing? But it certainly isn't. And I think, you know, a lot of these guys that weren't around for that, but they've, you know, creating their own history, like, a lot of the chatter from, like, say, JL and the players is, like, you know, they haven't actually achieved anything, which is, you know, it is true. Like, having 11 on the trial or whatever it is now is, like, it's fantastic. But, you know, I'm sure that all people at the organisation would happily, you know, trade that record for a premiership come the end of the year. So, yeah, they would have a lot of confidence in them, in themselves and each other, and that goes a long way to team success.
2: Sean Darcy, he made his appearance in Waffle. How do you manage him, and does he come straight back in?
5: Yeah, I think it was good to see Shawnee back out there and getting some minutes. And I think, you know, it's a sign of any good team that they've got healthy players and players in form and playing well. And I think this sort of mid-season period for the back end is quite an important period where, you know, there's going to be guys that have played a lot of football and, you know, they might be feeling a little bit sore or some lingering things that are going on. And I'll say there'll definitely be an opportunity for Shawnee at some point, whether or not it's as soon as what, you know, you may have expected in the past. I don't think it necessarily will be, just due to the fact of how well the team's going and how well the individuals are playing as well. So, you know, he's just got to bide his time and put some really good performances together. And just, I think, for him, probably just be looking to get some really good minutes and strengthen his body from a game perspective, knowing that that's the only way that you're going to get match fit is actually playing. So he'd be pumped that he's back playing, and he'd be eager to get out there, and he'd be very hungry to get back in. So, yeah, sort of see how it plays out with what sort of structure they go with the big men.
1: Big win for another one of your former clubs in Swan Districts. Jeez, 7-0 in that final term against the Demons. What a big turnaround.
5: Oh, massive, yeah. Like, I was, one of my work colleagues here at Aquinas, Blake Kelly, debuted for the Black Ducks, and he played state footy as a young guy, and he kicked a goal in at 18 and kicked one of the goals in the last quarter, and I was asking him about it, and he was like, oh, you could just feel like midway through the third quarter, we'll start to build some nice momentum, and it was only a matter of time until sort of the goals started to come. And yeah, that's a massive win for them. Like, I was looking at the waffle ladder just before, and they're only a game away from being in that top five if results go their way. So, they had a bit of a slow start to the year, but it feels, like I was saying about Freo before, like, it fills you with so much confidence getting a win and then banking a couple of wins, and then you go from there. And, I'd love to see them back in finals. And it's a super tight competition, which I think is great for everyone. Like, it's even West Perth getting their first win for the year and East Freo beating South Freo as well. I think that just shows the strength of the waffle, and it makes it exciting for the neutral, and makes it exciting for people watching. Just the, any team can beat anyone on their day.
1: Well, yeah, you're exactly right. I think it's really exciting for the competition that, well, you probably take out Claremont on top, you probably take out West Perth on the bottom, but in between that, it is really tight, which is great for WA footy. What else have you been following along with in the world of sport? French Open, I know you like your tennis, NBA Finals locked in. What has caught your fancy?
5: Yeah, a bit of that. The French Open, the IPL had their... I haven't watched much, like, just with the time zone difference, but I noticed that Joshy Hazlewood's team won the Royal, what is it, the RCB Challengers Bangalore. They got the win for the second year in a row. So, been watching a bit of that. There's been some super high scores this year. And, it's crazy to think sort of where it might go. But, keep a finger on the pulse with all things sports. Definitely a big passion of mine. So, French Open will be interesting. Like, sort of... had a bit of, even though he wasn't in great form coming into the French Open, like, with the results that sort of were starting to pan out, like, I sort of thought Dimonar could be a huge sniff, and unfortunately he lost. So, it's anyone's game. Like, I was listening to you boys talk before, and, maybe it's their sort of time to shine.
1: Yeah, potentially is. Hey, Connor, pleasure chatting this morning and being a part of Blakely's Breakdown. Great to have you on board with us. What does the week look like for you before we let you go?
5: Yeah, no, thanks for having me. Really, really enjoying it. Hopefully you enjoyed the intro a little bit more than what Wayne does. I don't think he's a big fan of it.
2: It's grown on me.
5: It's this week. Got a bit of a tidy up here at Aquinas, and then I've actually got a past player's function over in the Gold Coast this weekend that I'm making the trip over for. So it'll be during the game against Brisbane, the Q Clash at Gold Coast home ground. So that'll be nice to go over there and catch up with a few people that I played with, and got some good friends over there, albeit it was a short period of time playing. Got some good close friends over there.
1: Wow, that sounds like a great time. Connor, thanks very much for joining us this morning, and all the best to you.
5: Thank you, boys. Thanks for having me.
1: Connor Blakely, former Docker, Gold Coast Sun. Yeah, part of the Swan Districts Footy Club, of course, for a long time too. So thanks to him this morning for Blakely's Breakdown. You're not a big fan of the intro. Is it too self-indulgent?
2: Oh, it just didn't get me at the start. It's growing on me. Yeah, but so does Moss. Spurs-Knicks Thursday morning, I think, the first game, isn't it?
1: Yeah.
2: First of seven.
1: NBA Finals, locked in.
2: Who are you backing there?
1: Spurs are hard to look past.
2: Well, the big boy.
1: With Wemby.
2: Wemby.
1: Wembanyama. Yeah, he's unbelievable, isn't he? What a What a specimen.
2: His height and then the arms are nearly as long as his body. Mm. He's just extraordinary. But the skills that he's got, you know, sometimes he's bringing the ball down. You know, it's shooting threes and... Yeah, he's going to be very difficult to beat. Though the Knicks were good.
1: They're dogs. They'll fight.
2: They were dominant.
1: Yeah, they were dominant. Looking forward to that. We'll talk about that across the course of the week on Sport FM as well. How do you manage a player like a Wembanyama and similar to, I think, a Sam Darcy in the AFL who, you know, we're seeing more of it come through, these really tall players, but they have skill, and so they're quite agile, but then that leans... To more injuries, I think.
2: Yeah. Well, he hasn't been too bad, has he?
1: Well, Wemby's been okay, but Darcy, obviously, that you know, he's out for the rest of the season.
2: Yeah, that's he's a concern, mm. Darcy. But Wembanyama, well, you just let him loose.
1: Yeah.
2: I mean, it's well, he will be the difference if Spurs are going to win it. Aren't they really? I mean, you've got to have your backup and all that. But basketball is such a game with just five players there. How one player, like a Steph Curry or that, can, you know, get on fire and they can just dominate the game. It's a totally different than a game where you've got 15 blokes to play out there or something. It's very reliant. It's and the thing I like, I struggle watching it during the year, but at the moment, when it's finals and they're actually... defending and really going at it, because a lot of times they've got so many games they just go through the motions. They know they're going to beat this team or whatever it might be, and now it is really, really quality stuff to watch.
1: Yeah, you're absolutely right. I think a lot of people are finding it harder and harder to watch just the regular season of the NBA, but when they actually go at it, it is still good to watch. Boomers at RAC Arena in July. Alex Condon will be playing, part of the Boomers. So, well done to him making waves in the basketball world. And Bryce Cotton is a Boomer.
2: Adelaide got it done. We couldn't.
1: No, unfortunately. Hey, we've got one final guest to get to, Dunny, before we say goodbye to all of our lovely listeners this morning. And, we might get some tips, hopefully a couple of winners from this man, Ollie County. Ollie, good morning.
6: Good morning, Matt. Good morning, Wayne. Yeah, looks a good card here tonight at Gloucester Park. There's a few even races, so hopefully we can find some value. I've gone with race 2, number 1, as our first selection. In visiting hours, I think this horse is racing pretty well. He's been getting back and running on. Hasn't had a lot of luck in his races, but he's a horse with good gate speed, and he draws gate one in this race. So I think he can lead. He can be hard to beat from there. He just needs the danger to be locked up on his back in Duncan 22, and if that's the case, I think he can win. But if he lets out Duncan 22, certainly he's going to be a good hope in this race too. In race 5, I've gone with one that at the moment's quite big odds. And I tipped this recently, and he just didn't have much luck in Flying Felix. He draws 7. He's probably going to get shuffled back in this race again, but he's a horse with a lot of ability. And I think the price at the moment in what's just a moderate field is just far too big. If there's a bit of speed on, I can see this horse running on really strongly late in the race. So I'm happy to stick with him and go with him again in race 6. So there's another one that's probably going to need... things run to suit. He's going to need a bit of luck, but number 10, Il Bandito, I think he's racing pretty well. Kyla Madden, she jumps on board today. I think that's a positive driver switch there, and if he can get into the clear, I think he can be running on strongly in what looks a touch easier a race than what he's been contesting recently. So today for me, race 2, number 1, visiting hours. Race 5, number 7, Flying Felix each way, and race 6, number 10, Il Bandito, each way as well.
1: Well, there you go. Nice to the point. Ollie, thanks very much for your time this morning, and hopefully our listeners can go well.
6: Thanks, guys. Fingers crossed.
1: Ollie County here on Sports Breakfast, 91.3 Sport FM. We're going to clear one final break. We'll wrap things up on the other side. Stay tuned here on Sports Breakfast. Jeez, it goes quick with a partner in crime in Wayne Dunny Clark. Back after this.
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1: Welcome back to the show this morning. Time to wrap things up here on Sports Breakfast. Been a lot of fun. Matt Grublich here filling in for the one and only Jacob Lansmere. He'll be back in a couple days' time. But alongside Wayne Clark, of course, been fun this morning, Dunny.
2: Yeah, it's good. Yeah, well done. You've done a terrific job. And, yeah, look forward to tomorrow morning now, as well.
1: Yes, I do. I look forward to tomorrow morning. Are we going with the quiz?
2: Yeah, we'll go with the quiz, most definitely.
1: Okay, because Jacob's telling me it's on its last legs and it's run its course.
2: Yeah, but Jacob always wants it on its last legs. He just, you know.
1: It's going to be the best quiz ever tomorrow, I think.
2: Well, I don't know about that. I just set a standard that's very high, that's all. So yeah. It might not be the best. It might be just up there with all the others.
1: All right, well, we'll wait and see, and we'll let our listeners know about a prize. Radiothon as well, we should mention that again, coming up on the 6th is when it's starting, so this Saturday.
2: This Saturday, all right. Look forward to that as well, and, the importance for the station. So hopefully we can get people there to support and in whatever way they can.
1: Yeah, hopefully. 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Thanks to all of our guests this morning, to Paul Bryce, Sully, to Adrian Barrich, Zoe Kranzberg, Jared Schofield, Connor Blakely, and to Ollie County. We'll be back tomorrow. Corey Wagner to join the show, as always, on a Wednesday afternoon. Dockers 11 straight. How good are they been going? It's been brilliant to watch. Thanks to everyone who listened in this morning. Simon, apologies to you. I'll get to your text right now and we'll wrap it up. The problem with football ball academies here is that the AFL clubs will rip the best young talent from the Waffle Colt system, which will immediately displease Claremont and 2 Fremantle Waffle Club clubs for starters. I'm surprised the AFL haven't had the bloodlust to grant West Coast and Fremantle football academies without any connection to those youngsters. Hands off the Waffle kids. Thanks, says Simon, who is a very loyal listener. Coming up next, the Sports Connection, so stay tuned. Going to be a lot of fun this morning, no doubt, with Paul Persick and co, so stick around for that. Sports Drive later on today with Regan. And we'll be back here on Sports Breakfast tomorrow morning from 6 a.m. to do it all again. But until then, thanks for your company, and it is goodbye for now.

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1: Hello there, I'm Sean Bindley. To South Australia, where there's a warning a storm surge may create an abnormally high tide around the coast and the Port and Onkaparinga rivers this afternoon. The Bureau's Michael Efron says the wet and windy conditions will continue today and warnings remain in place.
2: Our temperatures up to 17 degrees today, so still quite wintry. Looking ahead into Wednesday, we're going to see the showers continue. It does turn a little bit colder, top of only 15 degrees expected. Thursday, we'll see a few showers around and they'll continue into the evening for the big clash between the Crows and the Cats.
1: Ian Boynton from the State Emergency Service says there have been a few call-outs already.
3: We've had a few this morning, so it's ramped up since people have started to wake up. We've had just over 50 overnight, so you know it's pretty reasonable amount for our volunteers.
1: Emergency services say people in WA South were well prepared for the weekend storms. Around 12,000 properties across Perth and the southwest are still waiting for power to be restored. Western Power is managing nearly 200 network faults, with a severe weather advice remaining active for parts of the metro area and southern parts of the state. DFES Chief Superintendent Clint Kuchel says the size of the area affected by the storms meant damage to property and infrastructure was inevitable.
4: The community preparedness was pretty good across the board following the Bureau of Meteorology warnings and then the DFES warnings and having a look at the emergency WA app. So people seem to be really quite well prepared, but that only goes so far and Mother Nature will do what she does.
1: People in New South Wales are being urged to get a flu shot now to help ease pressure on the hospital system over the winter months. Emergency departments are bracing for a spike in patients over winter. The state's Health Minister, Ryan Park, says the system is ready for the increase, but they need everyone to do their part.
5: We're bolstering our health system during this period with additional services, extended hours, as well as more staff.
1: Victorian State Government Minister Luba Grigorovic now says she thinks members of Parliament should be banned from providing character references. After it was revealed she provided 33 of them for people, six of which she now says she regrets. It comes just days after it was revealed she provided a reference for a taxi driver who was convicted of indecently assaulting multiple women in Geelong. Grigorovic says she'll never write another reference.
6: I realise that this was a mistake. I'm sorry and it won't happen again. The reality is, with the processes, we didn't have a process in place. People would ask for a character reference. I took them on face value. I should have done more before giving those character references.
1: And artificial intelligence is beginning to replace certain jobs. And usually Harrison explains.
7: Monash University researchers have looked at national payroll data and the ABS, finding that in the first 3 months of this year, businesses spent a record $6 billion on equipment and machinery related to AI. That's a 400% jump on last year. Australian businesses are also on a $155 billion data centre spending spree, meaning the industry is growing faster than the mining boom of last decade. Researchers say the impact of large language models are yet to fully hit the jobs market, but since 2022, hiring has been weaker in the roles most at risk of being replaced by AI. That includes accounting clerks, keyboard operators, telemarketers, and human resources roles.
1: This is Air News. Tennis and the last of the quarterfinal places have been filled at the French Open. Air Sports' Paul Walsh has the details.
8: Women's world number one, Aryna Sabalenka, has continued to stamp her dominance at Roland Garros with another straight sets victory, this time over the 16th seed Naomi Osaka, 7-5, 6-3.
9: This tournament, for sure, I feel like I'm getting better and better with every match I'm playing, and I'm super pleased with overall with the performance today.
8: She will now meet Diana Schneider in the next round. For the men, it was an emotional win for Italy's Matteo Berrettini over Juan Manuel Cerundolo, who has reached his first quarterfinal since 2002 after overcoming injuries that saw his ranking drop from a career high of 6 to 105. Berrettini joins Felix Auger-Aliassime and Flavio Cavoli in the quarterfinals after their fourth-round victories. Paul Walsh for Air Sport.
1: In AFL, Sydney coach Dean Cox is talking up Isaac Heaney's form, with the Swans entrenched in the top four. The star Swan booted 5 goals in the win over Richmond and is averaging 26 touches and 6 clearances a game this season. Cox says Heaney is a weapon around the ground.
10: If the team needs him around the contest and around a stoppage, perspective, he jumps in there and gets it done there. And his ability to go forward and impact on the scoreboard is, you know, certainly as good as I've seen for someone his size. And there's multiple avenues for him playing well now.
1: In rugby league, a blow for the Maroons ahead of Origin Game 2 with Pat Carrigan and Gamar Chibasaki both sidelined for a few weeks with injury. Australian Independent Radio News.
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12: Checking the majors on the Mitch southbound. Still busy, Burns Beach Road, the exit to Ocean Reef Road, then heavy Hepburn Avenue on off Rutherway through to Vincent Street. Quite under northbound, easing down the bottom end, but it's still the guts of it from Farrington through to Canning Harbour. Going to take some time this morning and a lot of hotspots around the metro area. Please just be very patient. Drive to the conditions because it's still quite wet. 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Station sponsor. It's Bernie D. That's the latest traffic on 91.3 Sport FM.
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20: A lot of wind and rain around for your Tuesday morning here in Perth. We're going to get to a top of 19 degrees with an overnight minimum of just 8. And up to 5 millimetres of rain is expected today. But tomorrow, it will ease off somewhat. A possible shower in the morning, but will clear in a top of 18. Thursday, sunny and 19. And Friday, mostly sunny and 21. Right now in Perth at 10 past 9, we're sitting on 15.6 degrees.
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0: Well, good morning. Tuesday morning on the Sports Connection. We are already in June. How does time fly by so quickly? But it does fly when you're having fun. And certainly West Perth had plenty of fun yesterday in the WA Day Derby against East Perth. Why not play the song? As a Falcons man at heart, why not? They're finally on the board in season 2026. Good morning. Welcome to the Sports Connection. A shortened week because of the public holiday yesterday, but we're kicking it off in style. Paul Persick's my name. Filling in for Peter G today. Peter G's away for a couple of days. We're having a well-earned mid-season break, and he'll be back on Tuesday. Big thanks as well to a wonderful show on Sports Breakfast by Wayne Clark and Matt Grubelich, filling in for Jacob Lansmere, who reportedly has been celebrating all over Fremantle for the last 10 or 11 hours or so since the Fremantle Derby yesterday and has not been seen since. That's only allegedly, and we're clarifying that report as we speak. Of course, with East Fremantle's first WA Day win over their arch rivals in a decade. And I'm not surprised that Lansmere's off for a couple of days because the celebrations must have been absolutely wild. There's no doubt about that. And apparently a blue and white full moon must have been over Fremantle, and we're just trying to find out where it's going to. But great work by Matt and Wayne on a Sports Breakfast this morning. And, of course, they'll be back on the airwaves with Sports Breakfast tomorrow from 6 o'clock. We've got a big show coming your way, and if you want to have your say, you can do so on the Retrovision text line. It is 0429 913 913. Give us your name and suburb, and your text will be mentioned on the show. And we'd love to hear from you. Did you go to one of the derbies yesterday? They had some big crowds over there. There was around about 3,000 at HIF Health Insurance Oval, and there was 5,500 at Fremantle Oval yesterday, which was a great crowd. All things considered, especially when the weather was not going to be very good as per the original forecast, but it turned out to be a rather beautiful Monday weather-wise down at Fremantle Oval. Sunny conditions right throughout, and it was a little bit of sunshine, a little bit of overcast, cloudy conditions out at Joondalup, but surprisingly the rain held off for the entirety of the game, and there were two derby upsets, which does goes to show this weekend might have been one of the most drunkest in waffle football. With so many surprises, that opens up the competition a lot more. There'll be more waffle talk on the Sports Connection on Wednesday when Declan Kelly is back in the chair. Speaking of, Declan will be joining me in about 10 minutes' time to talk about all the latest in the round ball game, the Champions League final that took place over the weekend, with Paris Saint-Germain winning back-to-back Champions League titles over Arsenal. It went to the dreaded penalty shootout in front of 61,000 over at the Puskas Arena in Budapest. And a quirky fact for you on that, it was the fourth European Cup final between sides from two different capital cities after 1962, 1966 and 1971. We'll also talk about the Socceroos World Cup squad that is going to represent Australia in 3 weeks' time when the world of football converges on the USA, Canada and Mexico for the 2026 World Cup. The departure of the Liverpool coach after the English Premier League season, a key quartet from Sydney FC also departing their A-League team, and the amazing success of the show Pitch Perfect, which is all about the 2026 World Cup. It has been going gangbusters. Declan Kelly will join me in about 10 minutes to talk about all the things going on in the round ball game. Then after 10, Brad Hardy, I wonder how he's feeling about his beloved Bulldogs getting beat, but oh well, at least one kind of Bulldogs team did get the win, the Western Bulldogs over Collingwood this past weekend. We'll talk about all the AFL news. The Eagles, they're showing another great sign of improvement. They had a great win on Sunday night against Essendon. And the Dockers, 11 wins in a row. They are going gangbusters, no doubt about that. Of course, they've got North Melbourne in Bunbury on Saturday, and then they've got a big test after the bye, which is in round 14 against Geelong, round 15, kicking it off at Optus Stadium on June 18th. Brad Hardy will talk about those games and more. We're going to get some early All-Australian picks from Brad Hardy this morning, and some news on Gather Round, which has been in the news all season with the renegotiations of Gather Round being in Adelaide. And also Brendan Stasevich, who had managed minutes in the WAFL, slightly more minutes than what he had last week. Could he be set to return for the Saturday night game against Port Adelaide? We'll have that and more with Brad Hardy after 10 o'clock, and then a big final hour from 11 to 12. Dempinopoulos, who's usually with Peter G on Tuesdays, he's going to be chatting with me just after 11. But we're going to be going on a mid-season probe, if you will, on the Eagles and Dockers so far this season. The Eagles' best players, the Dockers' best players, a mid-season grading, and their expectations for the remainder of the season. And later in the hour, Simon Furser, our Formula One expert. He knows Formula One like the back of his hand, and he's going to preview the jewel in the Formula One crown, the Monaco Grand Prix, which takes place this weekend. And it's been tinged with a bit of controversy in recent days with the news about limiting the top speed of the cars in Monaco. Also, there's a bit of a milestone for one of Formula One's most historic teams in the Monaco Grand Prix this weekend, and Simon Furser will talk to us about that and a little more. So there is plenty coming your way here on the Sports Connection. Paul Purser keeping you company up until 12 p.m, and you can listen live on the Community Radio Plus app and on the Sport FM website anytime, any place, anywhere. Or if you're driving along the Mitchell Freeway, Graham Farmer Freeway, the Tonkin Highway, on the way to work or school or whatever it is that you partake in during this time, you can tune in your radio dial. 91.3 FM is the station. And if you are on 91.3 FM, you are in the right place. There's no doubt about that. Make sure you are driving to the conditions. It's still very dangerous out there. A lot of wet roads, a lot of messy roads as a result of the storms that we had on the weekend, especially Sunday when the city of Perth and the surrounding suburbs absolutely copped it over the weekend. I saw a picture of the Fremantle Dockers HQ over in Coburn, the Victor George Callas Oval, the goalpost and the net that keeps the footballs away from the roads when the players are kicking for goal. They got the full brunt of the windy and wet conditions over here in the west, and they got blown straight into the turf. But let's hope that they can be fixed up very quickly. We'll also keep you up to date with news from netball, NRL. There's a big weekend of NRL coming up, and we continue the build-up to Origin number 2, and also some more on netball. The West Coast Fever, a very disappointing loss for them against the Melbourne Mavericks in front of a record crowd at RAC Arena last weekend. 13,900 packing out the RAC Arena, decking it in green, and with two rounds remaining, both on the road, the pressure is on for the West Coast Fever to maintain their spot in the top four. They're in third place on percentage, but a very narrow gap to the Melbourne Mavericks, who beat them over the weekend and are tied on 28 points. The Vixens are in second, and the Adelaide Thunderbirds are the team on top as a result of the weekend's action in Super Netball. So plenty of big action going around, and there'll be still a lot more to come. NBA Finals have been set, and it is this year going to be the San Antonio Spurs and the New York Knicks. And the first time the Knicks have been in the finals since 1999. Incredible season that was, 1999, and the San Antonio Spurs, they're getting themselves set to break their own hoodoo. There'll be the first NBA Finals series since 2022 in which neither team was the first seed in their respective conferences. So the New York Knicks, coached by Mike Brown, and the San Antonio Spurs, coached by Mitch Johnson, will have plenty to play for in the NBA Finals, and they start on Thursday, Perth time, 8:30. Is tip-off time, and so Declan will be keeping you right up to date with all the scores from that game on Thursday here on the Sports Connection. Usually on this day, Peter G is hosting the show from the new home of the Sports Connection, Podcast Capital, out at Gloucester Park, but Peter G's away for a couple of days having a well-earned mid-season break, so yours truly, Paul Persick, will be keeping you company up until 12 p.m. with all the big news, results and more in the world of sport off the back of a sensational long weekend, especially here in WA. If you went to the two derbies, let us know on the text line, 0429 913 913, what you thought of the results and what you thought of those two upsets, two derby upsets that have opened up the competition. We're going to clear our first break here on the Sports Connection. It is 20 past nine here in Perth, a wet and windy Tuesday morning in the west. Hope you're keeping yourself nice and warm, and more importantly, hope you're driving safely and to the conditions here in the west. Declan Kelly is going to be jumping on. He is not only an expert in the round ball game, but he is the boss of the Sports Connection. We're looking forward to chatting with him, talking all things round ball, in particular the Champions League final. Don't go anywhere. Declan Kelly will be joining us in just a moment here on the Sports Connection.
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0: Yes, a little bit of noise works for your Tuesday morning. We're keeping the rocking vibe going along here on the Sports Connection on your Tuesday morning. First week of June. We're heading towards the halfway mark of the year and it's gone by so quickly. But it is June and in the round ball game means World Cup time. We're mere weeks away from the football world converging on USA, Canada and Mexico for the World Cup that begins in just a couple of weeks' time. And not only that, we've also had the Champions League final. We've also got plenty of news in the EPL, even in its off-season. The A-League, obviously, with their off-season underway, there's been some big news there and so much more. And this man tells no lies when it comes to stories on the round ball game. He is not only a round ball expert, along with Andy Bell, host of Pitch Perfect, but also the boss of the Sports Connection. Sports Connection's own Declan Kelly. He joins me here this morning to kick off proceedings. Declan, a very good morning to you.
1: Hello, Paul. A very good morning to you as well. Bit of noise works. I didn't recognise that song you played at the top of the hour. Are you celebrating something, are you?
0: Well, yes. It was West Perth's first win of the season.
1: Right. So I just wondered where you were going with that. But now, congratulations to surprise results yesterday. And the first one down at Fremantle, just before we talk about the round ball game. Well done. You called it early last week. I did think you'd been knocking back something strong, but you got it right. So well played there, sir.
0: Thank you, Declan. Sometimes you just got to go with your gut, and sometimes your gut feeling does get proven correct. But let's go to serious business, the round ball game. What a Champions League final we had over the weekend over in Budapest with 61,000 in force with Paris Saint-Germain winning back-to-back titles, but they had to go through the dreaded penalty shootout.
1: They did. In the Puskas Arena, as you quite rightly said, over 61,000 people crammed in, a lot of people paying ridiculous amounts of money to scalpers and everything else. But it was highly, highly sought after. Arsenal in their Champions League after a wonderful season. But a mere 4 or 5 weeks ago, they were in the running for 4 trophies. They won the prize, EPL. I think they would have taken that first, and they ticked that off. They were bundled out of both cup competitions domestically, and they found themselves in a Champions League final against last year's winner, who were going back to back, and history proves it's very tough to do so. PSG were the team they faced, and I got to say, Paul, got up and watched it live, and then stayed for the extra time, and of course, the penalty shootout. Havertz scored for Arsenal in the 6th minute, so a dream start for Arsenal. And I reckon it was the best thing that could have happened to the game, because I think unless you're a diehard Arsenal fan, PSG had the attacking advantage, I believe, over Arsenal. Arsenal, very strong defence, and probably were going to play a little bit more restricted football on the counter-attack. So them to score first really opened up the game, and it really said to PSG, come and get us. And they did. And they did everything but score. And I think over the course of the 90 minutes, they did get a penalty. It was a stonewall penalty in the 65th minute. Dembele took it and scored to make it 1-1. And Arsenal had a couple of chances for the rest of the 35 or so minutes of regulation time, Paul, and then an extra time. But PSG were knocking and knocking and knocking and just couldn't score. And they were the better side. The penalties, it's a toss of the coin. Who freezes, what goalkeeper can save, or in Arsenal's point, just missing the target completely. And they missed 2 penalties, and as a result, PSG won the game 4-3 officially. They didn't have to take the final penalty on the penalty shootout to go back-to-back. And I think a well-deserved victory. And Arsenal had a wonderful season. And make no mistake about it, Arteta can build on this now. They're active already in the transfer market. And they'll want to start a dynasty. And I won't be surprised if they go deep in Europe again. And they will be the team to beat in the English Premier League at this stage.

0: Champions League final. They knew that they were going to be in for a tough one against PSG, and their celebrations, I think their celebrations were mostly focused on winning the Premier League for the first time in 22 years. The Champions League would have been a real bonus, but they still had a wonderful season nonetheless.
1: No, well summed up. They'll be very happy. Their fans are happy. They've knocked and knocked and knocked, and they were almost destined to be bridesmaids, never the bride, and a host of second spots. And this year, over the course of the whole season, they've come in for a bit of criticism, which I think is unfair. They're not the most flamboyant side. They've got a manager in Arteta who can annoy a lot of people, never stays in his technical area, whinging and moaning non-stop. So, but Arsenal fans won't care about that. They've won the prize, EPL. Runners-up in Europe, no disgrace whatsoever. A lot of money, a lot of memberships, a lot of fans right around the world, and they won't stand still, Paul. They will be rebuilding for next year. I tipped them this year to win the Premier League. They did so, and I believe they'll be there or thereabouts, and certainly will open up as favourites, I would suggest, which will be a frantic transfer market now. So before the World Cup, 10 sleeps to the World Cup, Paul, and there's a lot of activity going to take place in and around the World Cup. There'll still be discussions going on because not every player is involved in the World Cup, of course, and expect the checkbook or the Visa card or the American Express card or the money flowing, be it English pounds or euros or US dollars, whatever currency they want. There'll be a lot of money spent now over the next 4 or 5 weeks because we come back to the English Premier League. I know there's a World Cup just around the corner, but we restart the English Premier League in mid-August. So it's not a very, very long break at all. When you consider 4 of those weeks, you beauty are going to be taken up with the World Cup in Mexico, Canada, and the United States.
0: How much of an impact will that short window from after the World Cup go on to the EPL? Because there's a lot of players in the EPL that will be playing for their international sides in the World Cup. How much of an impact will that have on the players? Because it is a short window, as you said.
1: Yeah, good question. It will have an impact. Teams and squads will allow for this and give them a break. But look, they do normally go back to pre-season after about a 3 or 4 week break. The participants of the World Cup, and it is a World Cup, 48 teams, a lot of teams are involved in lots of leagues around the world, but the EPL is what we're talking about, and I think you'll find there will be one or two hangovers from that. I don't mean from the drinking kind, I mean the physical kind. Just it will be taxing on the body. Clubs will allow it, and I think we may not see a lot of the World Cup stars on fire in the first 4 or 5 weeks, but they will sort of be managed. The squads nowadays, Paul, are extremely big, and the clubs will be more than aware of what players probably need to ease back in rather than hit the ground running for week one of the EPL. So, yeah, a lot will be affected, but I think most teams have representatives, and I think they'll all be managed appropriately.
0: First match, of course, is Mexico and South Africa in Group A, June 11th at the Azteca in Mexico City. We can't wait for it. We talked about the transfer window in the EPL, not just for the players, but already a brutal move in the coaching ranks has been made. Liverpool have sacked Arne Slot.
1: Yeah, Arne Slot gone. I thought he'd survived. Am I surprised he got sacked? I'm not overly surprised Liverpool moved him on. But I thought he might have escaped it and they were going to give him another season. But I think the Mohamed Salah criticism and a lot of the players in the dressing room showed disdain for the Slot style. Liverpool haven't really got a history at all of moving on managers. In fact, they're one of the most stable clubs going around. They normally give time, even when a couple of managers over the last 20 or 30 years haven't quite fit the bill. They've just given them that extra bit of time. Slot won the Premier League in his first season, but a lot of the pundits, I tend to agree, it was really a Jurgen Klopp side, and he didn't change a lot. He spent an absolute fortune in the off-season, and through a bit of injury and a little bit of adjusting to the Premier League, that transfer window didn't work out. But the most damning statistic, or I guess telling sign for Slot was he didn't play the Liverpool way. And what I mean by that, Liverpool want attacking football, pressing and harrying the opposition and really in your face. And that's the style of football that Slot just did not embrace. A Dutchman, a little bit of tippy-tappy, playing out from the back,

0: there. Look, it's quite a brutal league, Paul, because they did qualify for the Champions League next year, and they're calling it a disastrous season. So go figure. But they've been spoiled by success late 70s and 80s. Then they sort of went into a little bit of downturn, and then they recovered. And over the last decade or so, and especially with the Jurgen Klopp effect, his shadow still casts largely over Anfield. His style of football, he's a charismatic character. He has obviously taken time out and probably will turn up, not at Liverpool, obviously. And their slot is gone, and they're red-hot favourite, and you'd want to be sort of a brave man. It's all but done, is Iriola from Bournemouth, a very, very young manager, just 43 years of age, not a lot of silverware in the cabinet, but has done an absolute sterling job at Bournemouth. Now, Bournemouth, to put it into perspective, Paul, play in front of 12,000 people. That's all their stadium holds. But the style of football that he has commanded out of his team, he's been there three seasons, and each season they have improved and really batted above their weight division. And a link that really is telling, the current Liverpool sporting director, a gentleman by the name of Richard Hughes, was instrumental in signing Iriola at Bournemouth when he was technical director there. So I think you'll find no smoke without fire. Read any of the English newspapers or any of the English online blurbs, and unless there's a major change, expect Iriola to be announced as the Liverpool manager in the coming week.
1: We are joined by Declan Kelly, our round ball expert and, of course, Sports Connections boss. Of course, usually out at Podcast Capital. He's back in the chair on Wednesday to talk all things sport from 9 to 12. Sydney FC, fresh off their A-League season, have announced that a couple of key players have departed, none more so more important than Joe Lolley after 4 years in Sky Blue.
0: Yeah, he's come to an age where he was a very good recruit. Now, he wasn't the highest profile player when he came out of English football, but he's had a magnificent four seasons at Sydney. It's no surprise with his age. I think he'll want to go back with a young family to the UK, and has had a very good career, and came out here at 29 years of age, had plenty of football in him, and probably didn't make all the headlines, but was a very good servant. Paul, expect every A-League club to be turning over the lists. It's probably one of the longest off-seasons in world football. There is a new salary cap, and including our own Perth Glory, all clubs will be looking at retention of players, but there will be a lot of players moving around between A-League clubs that for various reasons. So I think it's just a start. I think most of the management, apart from Melbourne Victory, will probably stay as is. And I think even our own Perth Glory, once all this salary cap decision has been made by Football Australia, they have already sent out notices who they're retaining. And I think there'll also be a lot of new signings in the coming months towards the start of the A-League season later this year.
1: Now, the World Cup obviously is 10 days away, but we've got another couple of days before Australia's first match. The Socceroos played Turkey in Vancouver, and our squad has been unveiled for the World Cup.
0: It has, and it's caused a bit of controversy. Christian Volpato, born and raised in Sydney, but Italian heritage, really turned his back on the Socceroos and played his junior football. He played here in the A-League, but went across and has been playing in Italy, 22 years old, winger. But he's one of two uncapped players that Popovic has named, the other one being Tete Yenzi, who currently plays in Japan. Look, Popovic can only pick from the pool of players he's got. The glaring omission for a lot of people, including myself, is one Martin Boyle. Scottish-born, 10 goals in 41 appearances. You wouldn't jump off the page of that. But what I fear with this youthful squad, and my probably optimism has gone down a little bit, and I would genuinely love to be proved wrong here, I cannot see where the goals are going to come from for the Socceroos. Popovic will have them extremely organised behind Matty Ryan in goal, and they will be resolute in defence, and he'll have 8 to 9 players permanently behind the ball, relying on counter-attacking. But in the group of USA, Panama, and Turkey, my fear for Socceroos is how do they qualify, how do they score goals? Love to be proved wrong, but this squad is youthful. No world-class players in the squad. Now, that's not Popovich's fault. That's just the way the cookie crumbles. We were spoiled, as we spoke about often, Paul, on this program, with yesteryear of a household names, Viduka, Kewell, Cahill, etc. But those eras have moved on, and a lot of our young players now are just not getting a look in the top leagues. And Tony Popovich, as organized as he is, and as confident as he is, can only pick from the pool of players that are available. So I fear Socceroos. I'd love to see them go through even as one of the best-placed third spots, because what happens is there's 12 groups of four, every group's top two goes through, and then eight of the third places, the best third places, goes through to make it 32 teams. That's the best hope, I believe, for the Socceroos. And I'm just wondering, in terms of percentage or whatever goal difference, whichever terminology you want to use, where are the goals going to come from for our Socceroos?
1: Yeah, that is a fear of not just yourself, but also, you know, all the Socceroos fans that are, you know, looking forward, or, you know, looking for a big effort by the Socceroos in the World Cup. So obviously we need a big start against Turkey on June 13th. That is over in Vancouver. And then, of course, we play the USA in Seattle and Paraguay in Santa Clara in California. Speaking of the World Cup, pitch perfect. Let's just say it's an understatement to say that it has gone bonkers since it debuted. Of course, yourself, Peter G, Andy Bell, great team putting together Pitch Perfect over at Podcast Capital. The show going on throughout the World Cup, and a lot of great stuff lined up for Pitch Perfect across the tournament.
0: The new episodes will be dropped on Thursday afternoon, Paul. And to say it's been discussed at the United Nations wouldn't be an understatement. We managed to upset a few countries around the globe with their analysis, and that's all it was. And, you know, we'll all know, and we're all geniuses after the fact, there's 48 teams, and I think quite a few countries that perhaps Belly and myself probably thought may struggle. We're saying it as we see it, and if we're wrong, we're wrong. I've just mentioned the Socceroos may struggle. Love to be proved wrong, but a lot of people are so passionate about their homeland. I fully understand it, and we're expecting a lot of debate. Belly will be in our studios on Thursday to record episodes 3 and 4, which will be basically hot predictions prior to the start of the World Cup. Pitch Perfect, available at Podcast Capital at YouTube. Please subscribe, and as soon as they're dropped, you'll be notified of that. And it should be a very robust discussion, Paul, between the three of us, because it's subjective, so we all have our opinions. We're all looking at squads. Not a ball's been kicked in anger yet, and we'll know. And then right throughout the World Cup, we'll be doing regular updates of scores, very heavily focused on our Socceroos, but also right across the whole world's. We'll be watching the 48 nations go to battle for the prized World Cup.
1: It's a great show, Pitch Perfect. Looking forward to all the new episodes coming out over the next week or two before the World Cup begins, and also during the World Cup as well. Declan, thanks so much for your time on this Tuesday morning. I'm looking forward to talking to you tomorrow on the Sports Connection, with plenty going on in the world of sport.
0: Yeah, very good, Paul. Looking forward to the rest of the show, which will be a bumper. I've heard your lineup, and go well, and I'll see you tomorrow.
1: See you tomorrow, Declan. There he goes. Declan Kelly, of course, Pitch Perfect and the boss of the Sports Connection, joining us here on your Tuesday morning, talking all things round ball. And what a weekend it was in the round ball game. Champions League, the Socceroos squad unveiled, the Liverpool coach being sacked, and a key Sydney FC player leaving the club, and, of course, the World Cup, which is another 10 sleeps away. Can you believe it? June 11th, right through to July 19th, when the final takes place at MetLife Stadium in New Jersey, to see who is the best in the world. We can't wait. We got a text from Simon of the Maracana and Lathlane on the Retrovision text line. He says, during our chat with Declan, fellas, Brazil are well overdue to win the FIFA World Cup, but can master coach slash manager Carlo Ancelotti mould all those egos and individuals together, make it happen? I'm confident he will do everything he can, but will the egotists pull their heads in and play consistently as a team? Watch this space. Simon of the Maracana and Lathlane, well, I'm confident that they're going to be in with a chance. They're always up there, Brazil. I mean, they're the powerhouse of world football. They've always been up there. They've been there, done that. And their fans are always out in full force. They haven't won a World Cup for 24 years. They've come close on many occasions, but can they break that hoodoo? We shall only wait and see. They are grouped with Morocco, Haiti and Scotland. And they play their first match on June 13 in New Jersey, East Rutherford, MetLife Stadium. They take on Morocco June 13. So that'll be the first real test to see where Brazil are going to be at in the World Cup. And then, of course, the top two from each group and selected third-place teams, eight third-place teams, will go on to the knockout stage. It's one of the largest knockout stages in the World Cup, a round of 32 that will take place from June 29, and then it'll go right through to the final on July 19. Don't forget a third-place playoff the previous day over at the Miami Gardens Stadium, the Hard Rock Stadium in Miami. So it's going to be a big tournament, and we look forward to Pitch Perfect with Declan Kelly. Episodes dropping Thursday afternoon. So note that down if you're a fan of world soccer, and I can imagine a lot of you are at this time. There'll be a lot of fans cramming the bars as well to watch the World Cup. I love me a World Cup final. Been to various bars in the last couple of World Cups with a couple of mates, and they have always created a great atmosphere. So I'm absolutely magnificent. It's 9:45 here in Perth. We'll get some more of your texts on the Retrovision text line. Remember, 0429 913 913 is the number on the Retrovision text line. Give us a message and your message will be featured on the show. And of course, we build to a big second hour where we've got Brad Hardy. Not sure how he's feeling about his South Fremantle Bulldogs being beaten in the People's Derby yesterday, but I can imagine he'll be happy at least about another kind of Bulldogs team, the Western Bulldogs, beating Collingwood in a close one. 14 minutes to 10 o'clock. Stay where you are. More Sports Connection to come after this break.
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0: Chris, good morning. Sports Connection for your Tuesday morning. Great chat with Declan Kelly on all things the round ball game. And, of course, you'll be able to hear that chat very soon on the Sport FM podcast page. 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And looking forward to chatting with Declan tomorrow on the Sports Connection. Talking Waffle, of course, we'll be back tomorrow. Obviously, we're saving it till tomorrow with the game still fresh from the Monday when we had two upsets in the Derby. And let's just say it concluded one of the most drunk weekends in Waffle football. And I'll explain a little more of that tomorrow with Claremont just getting over the line against Subiaco in a thriller at Leaderville. And they had a very lucky escape, Claremont, no doubt about that. Swan Districts coming from 7 goals down at three-quarter time to overrun Perth by 11 points. An incredible comeback by Swan Districts that leaves them a win outside the five. Simply incredible. Peel Thunder, you know, continuing their good winning run. They had a good win over the West Coast Eagles. 22 points was the margin in wet and wild conditions at Lathlane. And then, of course, the Derbies with East Fremantle victorious by 34 points. First WA Day win over South Fremantle in a decade in front of 5,500. And then West Perth getting their first win of the season in an absolute thriller, surviving a set shot at goal after the siren from Ben Middleton, who just pulled it to the left-hand side. And there was pandemonium at HIF Health Insurance Oval. West Perth winning by 4 points in the end. And also there was a couple of close ones in the Waffle W as well on the Friday night. That began the long weekend. Swan Districts winning by 4 over Subiaco. East Fremantle making it double delight, winning by a point over their arch rivals, who were without Ash Gomes because of suspension. West Perth getting the job done in convincing fashion by 30 points over East Perth at HIF Health Insurance Oval. And then Claremont continuing on their winning ways by defeating Perth by 23 points at Revo Fitness Stadium. We'll have a full breakdown on that with Declan tomorrow on the Sports Connection, talking Waffle, usually at about 9:40 here on the Sports Connection. So looking forward to that, and also looking ahead to the round 9 matches that will be taking place. And Sport FM have got a doubleheader once again. Another great doubleheader of action as part of their award-winning Waffle coverage. First off, on Saturday, it's at Mineral Resources Park where Perth take on Subiaco. And you'll hear pre-game from 2:10, bounce at 2:30. And then Sunday, this is a big one, the grand final rematch. Both East Perth and South Fremantle coming off losses and both under enormous pressure. And you'll hear the pre-game build from 1:50 on Sunday. Game begins at 2:10, live from Sullivan Logistics Stadium. That should be a cracker of a contest as part of a Sport FM doubleheader of Waffle football as part of round 9 of the Sullivan Logistics Waffle Premiership season 2026. And after the doubleheader they had this past weekend, Sport FM just keeps on rocking with great, sensational Waffle coverage, and it's only getting better and better. Of course, we had no Waffle World yesterday because of the public holiday, but it will be back tomorrow with all the latest team news heading into round 9, the wrap-up of the Derby weekend, and so much more coming your way on Perth Sports Leader 91.3 Sport FM. And that is your home of all things Waffle football in 2026. During the second hour, we're going to be chatting with Premiership legend at South Fremantle and then Footscray, now Western Bulldogs, Brownlow medalist from 1985 and winner of the Tassie medal on multiple occasions, the one and only Brad Hardy. Although, I don't know how he'd be feeling. He'd have a mixed feeling about the weekend because the Western Bulldogs obviously got up against Collingwood. But South Fremantle, I'm not entirely sure. I reckon his mate Peter Sumich wouldn't be too happy with that as well. I wonder how he's going to be feeling on Thursday when he jumps on the Sports Connection from Podcast Capital. I just got a bad feeling that he's going to be having red on his face. But then again, I think he'd be having egg on his face after South Fremantle's loss. And I wonder what he'll have to say about that on Thursday when he jumps onto the Sports Connection with Declan Kelly and company after their first WA Day loss in a decade. But we'll have more of that on Thursday. Some more of your texts on the Retrovision text line. Sean from East Perth has jumped on and said, heartbroken for East Perth. How could they mess that one up? I don't understand why we beat Claremont the previous week only to lose to that Falcons mob on WA Day. Please help me out. Well, I'm afraid I can't, Sean, because I reckon they've only got themselves to blame. Because they were inaccurate in front of goal. They kicked 5 behinds in that last quarter. Plain and simple. If they had kicked straight, maybe they would have won the game. Having said that, West Perth kicked the only goal of the last quarter. And they just put West Perth under enormous pressure. I think they had almost 32 tackles more, West Perth, than East Perth on the day. So, yeah, not a good sign for East Perth. They're in a bit of trouble after losing that one, especially after beating a high-quality Claremont side the previous week, spoiling the centenary party. And think about it as well, East Perth, not the only side going through a rough patch right now. South Fremantle going through a rough patch too, with their second consecutive loss, having been beaten by Peel Thunder the previous week. Then they put in a performance like that against their arch rivals. And I'll say on form, it's the worst South Fremantle have played in 2 years. And I'm not only saying that they're not a bad side, you know, we haven't seen them lose two in a row in a while. So, it's going to be a tough one for South Fremantle. They can bounce back. They've got the cattle to bounce back. But problem is, they've got a couple of players going to Europe mid-season. And you heard Wayne Clark chat about it with Matt Grubelich at the beginning of Sports Breakfast this morning. You know, thoughts on, you know, the players that are going to Europe, Rusko being one of those, Noah Strom also being another one of those going to Europe, and the view on, you know, when they come back, having them play in the reserves to make sure they earn their place back in the side. And obviously footballers being semi-professional, having lives of their own away from the field. So there's going to be a lot of chatter about it in the weeks leading up to it. And, everyone will have their own point of view on that. And listeners, I no doubt you'll let us know what your point of view is going to be as well. 0429 913 913 is the number to buzz us on the Retrovision text line. We also had a great State League action over the weekend. We'll bring you those scores quickly as well before we go to the 10 o'clock news. It was a huge weekend of SANFL football over the weekend, and a couple of scrappy ones over the weekend in the SANFL. Only four games were played because Adelaide and Port Adelaide have the bye. Norwood knocked off Woodville West Torrens in the top of the table clash quite comfortably as well, 13-15, 93 to 7-7, 49. And Norwood, after barely finishing in the five last year, they are on top of the table. They have won their sixth consecutive game as a result, so they're on a great stretch of form. North Adelaide, they were overcome by Glenelg by 45 points, 13-8 to 5-11. Sturt, after a couple of rough losses, they bounced back after three straight losses, and they won their third consecutive game, this time against South Adelaide by 29 points at McGain Stadium. And Central District, they were able to get their first win of the season against a gutsy but inaccurate West Adelaide, 7-14, 56 to 6-10, 46. The Bulldogs winning by 10 points. And where does that leave the SANFL ladder after this round of competition? We have eight rounds completed, and it is Norwood, the mighty Redlegs, that are on top with six wins, and three teams, in fact, are on six wins. Norwood, Woodville West Torrens, and Glenelg, but it's the Redlegs that are on top on percentage. Then it is the Eagles, the Woodville West Torrens, the Eagles, colloquially known. They're in second place, and Glenelg in third. Sturt are a win behind, and South Adelaide two wins back in fifth place. Adelaide, who had the bye, they're in sixth place on three wins. North Adelaide in sixth. And in seventh, rather. West Adelaide and Port Adelaide and Central District making up the bottom half of the ladder, respectively. Central District getting their first win of the season. Don't forget they had a draw earlier in the season as well. And the VFL also had a stacked weekend of football completed on the Sunday. We had a handful of matches on Sunday, and Port Melbourne just hung on at home to defeat the Tassie Devils by 4 points. Coburg defeated Williamstown by 18. Essendon, they were overrun by a Werribee side, too strong in the end by 60 points. A high-scoring game over at Windy Hill. Frankston, too good for Brisbane in Brisbane, getting a measure of revenge from last year. No doubt about that. Casey, too good for GWS at Casey Fields. And then on the Saturday, we had four games on Saturday. Footscray defeating Collingwood by 20 points. St Kilda, too good for Box Hill by 34. Geelong defeating Carlton by 50 points at Icon Park. And Richmond winning by a couple of goals at Tramway Oval over the Sydney Swans. So an interesting weekend of VFL football as the ladder, after another round of competition, 11 rounds, looks as follows. Geelong on 32 points. There are a couple of wins clear on top of the ladder. GWS second, Box Hill third, Werribee fourth. Sydney in fifth. Carlton make up that initial six that'll automatically get into the finals. And then 7th through to 10th is Williamstown, Coburg, Southport and Frankston. Outside the 10 is Port Melbourne on percentage, and half a game behind is Tasmania. Then comes Footscray, North Melbourne, St Kilda, Essendon, Casey, Richmond, Sandringham, Collingwood, and the Gold Coast Suns and Brisbane are on just one win apiece. So not a good weekend for the Queensland teams. The Sandful this coming weekend, sees a big round of football. Five games taking place, all 10 teams in action. Woodville West Torrens take on Central District. North Adelaide play West Adelaide. South Adelaide play the Adelaide Crows. Glenelg battle Port Adelaide. And Sturt tackle Norwood on the Queen's Birthday Monday. So that is going to be a ripper. And in the VFL, a couple of games on Saturday. Tasmania play North Melbourne at North Hobart. Frankston play Southport. Collingwood and Casey collide at Vic Park. The two Queensland teams, the cellar dwellers of the competition, they play at People First Stadium on the Gold Coast. Box Hill play Footscray. Big game between Werribee and Coburg, also on Saturday. And Sandringham play Geelong. And then three matches on Sunday. Sydney play St Kilda. Essendon battle Carlton. And Port Melbourne play Williamstown to conclude the Sunday action. We're going to go to the 10 o'clock news here on the Sports Connection. Brad Hardy will join us to talk all things AFL football. Wins to the Eagles and the Dockers off the back of a lot of talk over the week about how their form lined up. Well, they all gelled, didn't they? The Eagles and the Dockers in their respective wins over the weekend. Brad will have that and more on the Sports Connection. But for now, here is the 10 o'clock news on Sport FM.
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2: Hello there, I'm Sean Bindley. The Prime Minister of the Solomon Islands has arrived in Canberra ahead of 2 days of meetings with Australian leaders. Matthew Whale is holding talks with Foreign Minister Penny Wong before dining with Anthony Albanese at the Lodge tomorrow. The government is seeking to strengthen security cooperation with the Solomons in an attempt to deter China's influence in the region. The Fair Work Commission has ordered Australia's lowest paid workers get an increase of 4.75%. From July, the minimum wage will increase from $948 per week to around $1,005. The hike is below what unions were hoping for, but is more than business had expected. Commission President Adam Hatcher says a decline in real wage growth was a key factor in the decision.
3: A fundamental consideration which must be balanced against these matters is that most modern award-reliant employees are still in the position that their wage rates in real terms remain lower than what they were in July 2021 prior to the post-pandemic spike in inflation.
2: Counter-terrorism police have charged a teenage boy over a foiled plot to attack a Queensland school. Lachlan Gray reports.
4: Police say the 13-year-old was quite well advanced in the planning of an attack before he was intercepted by officers. The teenager was arrested at a Maryborough service station last Thursday after allegedly threatening an employee with a knife while dressed in disguise. Further investigations led to detectives executing a search warrant at his home on Saturday, where they seized an electronic device. He's since been charged with one count of planning to cause death or grievous bodily harm and possessing violent extremist material. He's been remanded in custody due to appear in court on Friday. Counter-terrorism investigators will return to the region today. Lachlan Gray reporting.
2: Industry leaders have slammed Queensland laws allowing GPs to diagnose child mental health disorders. It follows an alarming upward trend in school suspension rates for disabled students. Parenting expert and psychologist Dr. Justin Coulson says parents often feel the need to get a second opinion on behavioural issues.
5: Our initial thought is to look outside of ourselves, and of course then the parent will go to a GP and share a few ideas. GPs in Queensland ludicrously have been given permission by the government to diagnose ADHD. They have no training in this, by the way.
2: IVF clinics in Victoria will face greater scrutiny under new laws following a series of bungles, including a woman giving birth to a stranger's baby. The state's health minister, Harriet Shing, says the reform will require providers to meet strict new rules.
6: There can be conditions imposed upon providers, whether that's their financial viability, the standards and reporting measures that they are required to comply with, or the processes whereby they engage with people who are seeking or receiving their services.
2: The legislation will also include greater powers to immediately cancel an IVF clinic's registration or for their premises to be inspected and documents seized. A state funeral is being held today for Western Australia's longest-serving Member of Parliament, decorated World War II veteran Bill Graydon. He served across six decades in both state and federal parliaments. He passed in April at the age of 105. Qantas has added 18 extra flights between Perth and Melbourne over the AFL's grand final weekend, adding more than 3,000 seats to the route. A spokesperson says it's due to a big increase in bookings following the Dockers' winning run. This is Air News. Firstly to AFL and West Coast recruits and Brisbane Premiership player Brandon Stasevich says the Lions have fallen into a hole, but they will dig themselves out. He says the Premiers have overcome a lot of challenges under coach Chris Fagan.
7: Backing Fagan and the leaders to sort of rally the boys. And yeah, I think they'll respond in due time. I don't think it's panic stations just yet.
2: In rugby league, Dragons interim coach Dean Young is receiving the support of his senior players to be given the job permanently. The former Red V forward took over from Shane Flanagan and helped the Red V to an upset win over the Broncos in round 13. Young says he already has a great connection with their recruits for next season.
8: Obviously got a great relationship with Scott Drinkwater from my time at the Cowboys. And I've worked with Keon with Tonga since 2019. Met Luke Metcalf for 2 hours and spoke to him about the style of play that I think will work in today's game.
2: Socceroos coach Tony Popovich is warning against writing off his youthful squad. 17 players will participate in their first World Cup, including 18-year-old Luke Harrington. But Popovich insists they are ready to perform on the world's biggest stage.
9: So I think we've shown that we're not afraid to play the youngsters. Will they be better in 4 and 8 years? Without a doubt. But that's not to say they're not good enough now. If they weren't, I wouldn't play them and I wouldn't have them in the squad. So I don't need anyone to dampen the expectation.
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11: Got a crash yet to be cleared away. Tonkin Highway northbound after Albany Highway. Lane closures are in place and traffic is heavy. Right down Tonkin Highway south that entry from Reed Highway eastbound through Beachborough. Right lane is currently affected. And truck breakdown Canning Highway eastbound at Ardraw Street through Applecross. It's reduced to a single lane with incident response in place. Bowel cancer is Australia's deadliest cancer for people aged 25 to 54. 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
0: Weather for the rest of your Tuesday here in Perth. We had an early morning shower, 5 millimetres of rain, but it is expected to clear up by lunchtime. And a top of 19 degrees is what we're in for, with an overnight minimum of 18. And it will clear up a little more over the next couple of days. Tomorrow, possible shower in 18, but that'll all clear. Thursday, sunny in 19. And Friday, mostly sunny in 21. At 7 past 10, it's 16.7 degrees.
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0: Connection for your Tuesday into its second hour. And as we always do on a Tuesday, whether it's with yours truly or, of course, Peter G, who's away for a couple of days having a well-earned mid-season break, we, of course, get the absolute privilege of chatting all things AFL football with an absolute legend of the game, 1985 Brownlow medalist, Tassie medalist as well, legend at South Fremantle, also the Footscray Football Club as it was then, Brisbane Bears and Collingwood. It's good to have Brad Hardy on the line on this Tuesday morning. Brad, hello.
1: Good morning, listeners. Good morning, Dancing Paul. And I couldn't stand any further away from you. 3,500 kilometres, I would suggest.
0: No, no doubt. Well, I was jumping for joy on Monday. There's no doubt about that. So I was going absolutely mad. Just on WA Day quickly, your experiences of playing in the Derby. You know, it's a great day. Traditional rivals going at it at Fremantle Oval. What were some of your favourite memories on playing on WA Day?
1: Love playing the Moss Street Fairies. They were terrific. And whether it was at East Fremantle or Shark Park, they call it now, don't they? And Fremantle Community, Bank Oval, they call it. Everything's sort of prostituted a little bit, isn't it? Trying to get the money in the door. I really enjoyed it. It was a really healthy time for the Waffle back then, Paul. Well before your young years, I'm sure. But, and packed houses. I used to love the grassy knolls at East Fremantle in front of the scoreboard. And you go to Fremantle and you had the terraces and, you know, all of that sort of stuff. The hospital at one end, my car park at the other. Yeah, there was something to behold. And that grandstand at Fremantle was an absolute cracker. And no wonder it's one of the eighth wonders of the world, my friend.
0: Certainly is. Maybe heritage listed it should be, because it is such a great part of our state as well. And this year, of course, it was another great crowd with all the conditions considered. It was a miracle that the sun came out on Monday, because we experienced Melbourne weather across the weekend.
1: Well, you've returned to surf, because yesterday we would have blown a drog off a tractor here. It was unbelievable last night. So there was a lot. I know you had a lot of SES and the like out your way over the weekend. It was a bit the same here yesterday, Paul. So, you've handballed it back. That is it. Hopefully it gets better as the week rolls on. But, plenty happening in AFL footy, mate. There's posturing for coaching jobs. There's the Cats have got themselves in a bit of a flap about the finals and where they play them and all of this type of stuff. So we've got a fair bit to get through today.
0: We certainly do, and not just all the great action from the weekend. We saw a big couple of upsets as well with Western Bulldogs getting up over Collingwood. We'll chat about that in just a little bit. But obviously the news around Brendan Stasevich is one of those, because it was confirmed on the news last night that he'll be likely for his first game against the West Coast Eagles this weekend against Port Adelaide. He had more minutes in the WAFL against Peel Thunder on the weekend, and he looked all right out there. And, let's see if he can manage that on AFL level despite coming off a lot of injuries.
1: Yeah, highly touted recruit from the all-conquering Brisbane Lions the last couple of years. And, he's come home and hasn't had a good run at it, has he, really, when you think about it? They were worried about his head knocks, and then, of course, that knee problem emerged, amongst other things. So, good luck to him. I hope he can get up for the weekend. They'll probably manage his minutes a little bit, but they'll only get better by having him in the team, that's for sure, because he brings that experience. A little bit of leadership is what they've been looking for. So I wish him well, but I'm sure he's got a couple of training sessions to get through later in the week. And up against Port Adelaide, it's quite remarkable, isn't it? It seems to be that some clubs play each other twice before some play each other once or at all. So, again, just the anomalies of the draw, my friend, that's for sure.
0: It can be a bit tough for some teams or easier for others as well. It's a very weird fixture these days with 24 rounds. Why not just play each other once?
1: Yeah, well, I think we'd love to. In an ideal world, I get it, say 17 rounds, but the TV carriers won't cop it. If they're going to part with billions and billions of dollars, they want to maximise their return as much as they possibly can. Look, we know that Fox essentially don't run ads during the game, but they certainly do have them around it. And of course, Seven always wants to run an ad, particularly after every goal. So you got to get your money back somehow. So that'll never fly. And it's too long, Paul, to go 34 rounds. Play everybody twice on an EPL basis. They won't do that either. So it's going to be something we're going to have to live with for a little while. And we've got even another configuration coming in when Tassie join in 2028. Good luck.
0: Yeah, with 19 teams and each team having a bye, hope maybe during the week. And even though we know that the mid-season byes are now in full swing, we'd rather have all rounds, all teams playing each other in a round of football. But it's a very weird part of the season.
1: It is, and a little bit of news. As I said, I expressed it on the other platforms that I'm on, that we've got a new favourite for the Tassie coach. I know they're saying this morning that they're not going to be rushed, but they're busily working behind the scenes, Paul. I can guarantee you that, particularly ones that they want to talk to. And, initially, I thought Ken Hinckley would be in the background. I thought he would possibly be in back of house, you know, football manager, when he left Port Adelaide. I don't think he had a great appetite to go back into coaching. He's now in the media, as we're aware. But I think there have been discussions, as we know, been reported between him and Brendan Gale down there. We're sort of saying, playing it off like it's, more about the infancy clubs and how to start and what to look for and what not to look for and do this and do that. But, yeah, I think he's got the bug back, and I think they want him back. And I think he's now in front, well and truly, of Nathan Buckley, at least, to be considered the next coach or the first coach of the inaugural Tassie team. Look, there'll be others who, as the process goes, who want to put their hand up and have a crack at it, I'm sure. But I think it's a different sick kettle of fish to say Essendon and Carlton, where they probably need someone who's been there, done that. He didn't go to the highest, holy grail, but he was around the mark. And being involved with a non-Melburnian club in Port Adelaide, he'll know all the pitfalls, put it that way. And and don't be surprised if Michael Voss goes into the back of house as the footy manager with him. So they might be reuniting down there in Tassie. Watch this space.
0: You heard it here first from the 1985 Brownlow medalist Brad Hardy right here on the Sports Connection. He has all the news and insights in AFL football. And we're going to go to some of that action over the weekend, Brad, and we're going to start off with some big games over the weekend. And we'll start things off on the Thursday night. It was a tale of misery for St Kilda. They were up against a well-polished machine in Hawthorn, and that first half set the tone for the victory. St Kilda held to just 5 behinds, their lowest score in many a year.
1: Yeah, it was awful, wasn't it? And finally at half-time, you can just forget the first half because it was totally dominated by the Hawks, and they didn't play their best footy either, just quietly. They got caught up a little bit in little dinky kicks, too much air time, intercept marks by some of the St Kilda defence. But they had them. They had them cold. It was a little bit, Gunston was running right against Wilkie. Wilkie likes to have back shoulder and loves the ball bombed in into the hot spot. Well, he didn't have that because Gunston was leading him up the ground, leading him a merry dance. They couldn't get enough numbers back to assist. So from that point of view, it was one-way traffic, and Hawthorn had the game shot. They were 50 points up at half-time. Should have been further. As I say, they were wasteful going inside forward 50. And unfortunately, we know that there are injuries down at the Moorabbin. But a lot of clubs have got those at the moment, Paul, and you just can't worry about who you haven't got. You've got to worry about who you have got. And obviously Wangane Miller is the big one for them. But even Higgins, he gives them a bit of bite in their forward 50, doesn't he? He's their leading goal scorer. So they had a couple out. But, they were never really troubled the Hawks. And so just seen a little bit of agitation there from Sam Mitchell, I reckon. He was down on the bench in the second half. I don't know how much you saw that game, Dancing Paul, but he was laughing and giggling with his players for the entirety of the second half on the bench, and I thought that was a bit of a drive-by for St Kilda and their strategies, because he knew they had the game in their keeping. And one of the things the listeners may have who watched the game will probably be unaware of, but the strategy of Hawthorn was to invite the defence of St Kilda to come forward and meet them, and they'd feed the ball backwards. They'd wait till Dancing Paul got up to try and lay a tackle. They'd feed the ball off left or right. They just got that chain of handballs going, and all of a sudden that dislodged the back six for St Kilda, and that's why they were able to get in there so often and score as readily as they needed to be, as I say. But they weren't as efficient as they should have been, and it could have been a lot more than 50 points. Could have been 80 points in front at half-time.
0: In the end, it was 52 points. In the end, you talked about the St Kilda injuries. You ought to feel for Sam Flanders. Another cruel blow for him and for St Kilda. He's out for 12 months.
1: Yeah, awful. Awful for anybody. And, it reminds me of the netball girls. You see it more with them and basketball to a lesser degree, where a player goes to dribble the ball down the court or whatever, and all of a sudden you see them collapse and you say, what happened there? And they look behind them thinking someone's either kicked me in the back of the calf or the Achilles or whatever. There's no one there. And you knew straight away he'd done the Achilles injury, unfortunately. And, yeah, it's the worst one you could probably have. I mean, yes, ACLs, but Achilles are just as bad, my friend, because you rely so heavily on it. It's so much about your mobility, your pace off the mark, your ability to kick the ball. A lot of things comes in where the Achilles are involved, and we wish him well. But, yeah, just not another... you know, and a big signing too, as you said, you know, 5 years at 950 or thereabouts. So it's a lot of money in the sheds at the moment for St Kilda.
0: And what in the name of all that's holy was that about Nick Watson goal that was disallowed on the halftime siren? There's a lot of hoofla about that, and they say the umpiring in the arc has never been better. Yeah, right.
1: Seriously, Paul, you can give the number out there for the SMS. Get the listeners in. Just give us the number one thing that is absolutely frustrating you, the bejesus out of in footy at the moment. And that's one of them for me. I mean, that's a new one for me. That's on top of everything else. I mean, you know, you've got lassos and all sorts of things going on. You know, little ticky-ticky touchwood free kicks from the backs, you know, the forwards. You know, maybe a little bit of arm drapes around the waist of the player. Oh, no, you can't do that. That's a free kick. And this one was just topped it all off for me. I couldn't believe it. And, you know, I think everybody's seen the same footage, you know. And if he went off his line, he went off a quarter of an inch. And he made it harder for himself anyway because his leg was to the boundary side. But he didn't go off like Buddy used to in the arc. Yeah, it was just a fraction. I thought it was pitiful. I thought it was absolutely disgraceful. And they ticked it off. So go figure. How do you work that out?
0: It's ridiculous. How could anybody work that out? It was absolutely deplorable. It's looking like more of a circus than Cirque du Soleil, dare I say it. It's looking like a complete disaster. But it didn't take away from how well Hawthorn played. They were absolutely brilliant against St Kilda. They looked polished, and that 52-point win maybe sort of flattered some in an extent. Maybe it should have been 80 or 90 points, as you said, but they got the job done nonetheless. Well, what about Friday night? Who would have thought we'd see Carlton beat Geelong? They've had a great rebound after Michael Voss got sacked, and they won another.
1: Well, as we said on Friday, and you do the great panelling for us on the Friday, and I said to the boys, well, the only way is of the classic ambush, and that is if the Cats showed up and thought, wow, it's only Carlton. Yeah, they've won a couple of games, but we'll handle them. And they came with the right attitude early, didn't they, Geelong? But Carlton, to their credit, they looked like they were getting out of their ground. But somehow they found a way to be in the game, and it got really, really tight. There was that, you know, the arc furore with Dempsey early. Again, another mistake for the AFL, and they ticked that one off as well, basically. Or, well, they didn't in the end, but they had to succumb to public pressure to admit that, yeah, they'd made an error in that regard. But, yeah, no, it's good. And I was talking to, as I said to Declan and Sum the other day, I was talking to Luke Beveridge after the Carlton had beaten the Dogs a few weeks ago. And there was no dead cat bounce from the new coach in, new one coach out sort of thing. It was just they wore us down, and we had a bad night and they had a good night. Cripps played well and Bond had a flat night, you know. So that was the difference, only a couple of kicks in it. And he said, they'll keep winning. And I went, you sure? You know, I think I've got a pretty keen eye on the game. And I thought, I don't know where he's pulled that from, but he's right. They won the next two. So the three on the bounce. And it's amazing, isn't it? People say, what's the difference? Well, not really a lot's changed, other than I think I've noticed that they don't kick as long down the line like they were, Paul, if you know what I mean. It was sort of like dump it and make it someone else's problem because Harry was never going to mark any. He couldn't catch a cold 3 weeks ago. You know, so they've now started to show a little bit of nous with the football in hand, and whether it's kick and short pass to retain, or as most clubs are trying to employ in their game now, that running handball chain, that's been better for them. And they look like they've got more numbers and better around the ground ball gets, which is a big stat in footy these days, as you're well aware. And you get to a stage where they just, their confidence levels have come up. And yeah, a couple of wins is amazing what it does to your confidence levels. And they found a line. And unfortunately for the Cats, who'd done it so brilliantly the previous 2 weeks, got caught out. And they'll be kicking themselves because I'm sure they had ideals of trying to finish 1-2. But it's making things a little bit difficult the way the Swans and Fremantle are playing at the moment, banking wins week after week after week. And they drop one like that, which they should never have happened.
0: Do you feel since Josh Fraser took over as interim coach after Michael Voss got sacked, do you think that's improved the morale of the players? Because there was a lot of desire shown by the players in three of the four quarters during most games before Voss got sacked. But in the last quarter, they just failed to finish it off.
1: Well, it's a circuit breaker in a couple of ways. And one is that, obviously, it's probably... Look, the tactics haven't changed. They haven't changed. He's still gone and rolled with. Yeah, occasionally there'll be a little bit of a different movement here, a little bit of a different movement there. But, you know, essentially it's pretty much the same. You know, the players are playing similar positions. You know, Wiedering's still down back and Harry's still up forward and all of that. And the Cripps and Walsh, etc., are in the middle. They brought Hewitt back in. I don't know. I don't know whether that was a personality thing with Michael and Hewitt, but he was their club champion last year and he couldn't get in. But it's clearly, you know, it sparked him up. It's done him good because it's... and that's the other thing. Players now are on notice because they have to play to the best of their abilities and buy into team ethos in terms of, you know, getting across to help, you know, making sure you leave your man and not just play safety first and make sure it's not my bloke against the Joe the Goose in the gold square or whatever. So it's the little 1%ers there that can improve you very, very quickly. That's the only thing I can see. And Josh Fraser has played it down that he, you know, doesn't think he's ready for the job just yet, but they're listening to him because sometimes if you've got a dead man walking, unfortunately, which was Michael, speaking to you, you're sort of looking for an out, you know, but I'm more worried about myself than I am worried about Michael. And now the new coach comes in, but you're still sort of thinking, well, you know, I've got to impress. I want to be here in 2027. And if I don't play well in the remaining 15-odd games under the new coach, you know, I may not be. So there's an element of that as well.
0: And this run by Carlton and Josh Fraser got me thinking, you know, some of those other coaching rebounds of yesteryear when a new coach has come in, whether it be interim or full-time, has had a better run afterwards. And, you know, you look at maybe Melbourne with the late, great Neil Danaher. He took over in the late 90s, got Melbourne into the finals, had an ordinary year in 99, then got to a grand final in 2000. So, you know, it could be one of those rebounds that might be the world of good for Carlton in the short term and the long term if they can get things right later down the track.
1: Yeah, well, I think sometimes it can be a sugar hit too, you know. I mean, the classic one where it worked was Paul Roos up at Sydney, wasn't it? You know, when Terry Wallace had the job, Paul Roos took over for the last, whatever, 6 or 9 games, and there was a groundswell of support from the players and the public that they wanted Roos rather than Plough. But that's fair enough, and that's the way it rolled. But and he went on to take them to, you know, a drought-breaking premiership, as we all are aware. But, you know, in the most cases, I mean, Carlton before have done that. They did it with David Teague. And, you know, Teague was much loved. You know, remember when he took over and he looked like he had a bit of a bounce and, you know, they were winning games and whatever. And then, of course, that petered out. So, yeah, it's sort of like it's the urban myth in regards to the dead cat bounce with the replacing the coach. People say, oh, yeah, they always improve when they change the coach. Well, yeah, the stat will actually tell you it's about 50-50. You know, and that's the same with the interim coaches. There's not too many that take over and go on with it and turn into becoming premiership coaches. And then it's such a hard thing to do. But at the moment, he's got their ear. As I say, they're playing with enthusiasm, they're enjoying their footy, and they're winning games. And that makes it even more enjoyable when you're winning.
0: It is good to see that Carlton are finally getting some wins on the board, and it was a big win on Friday night against Geelong. And now we'll clear one break after this game, and the next game we're talking about is Sydney and Richmond. And by gee, Sydney, didn't they kick the sweep? But having said that, yeah, it was against the Richmond side that have got more injuries than a hospital ward.
1: Yes, yes, but still, they just didn't turn up, and that's hard. I get that. The young blokes, and they have got a lot of injuries, and Sydney, led by Charlie Curnow, again, I'll restate it, and I don't always criticise people when they're doing badly. I mean, even when he's doing good, I mean, he just beats up on all the bad teams. You know, it's simple as that. I mean, even when the Coleman medal, I think you can recall a couple of years ago when I think he kicked 20 in 2 games against West Coast, didn't he? Right. You know, and again, he might have taken aim at North Melbourne in the same period of time. So, yeah, I still think Coxie's got him going really well. I mean, we know that, and they've got to get Goulden back at some point. They still had a couple of out, you know, managed Grundy and co on the weekend. So they're in really healthy shape, and they're hard to beat the SCG, but it was just a forgettable afternoon for the Tigers supporters who'd, you know, shown it so much, you know, winning in Perth and, you know, think, oh, well, you know, we're on the right track. But as I say, a week's a long time in footy. And unfortunately, they just didn't turn up. And Sydney career along as Fremantle are at the top of the ladder, aiming for that 1-2 finish.
0: Yeah, you're exactly right. And Curnow with 8 goals. But they were up against a team that, you know, they did not turn up at all. Warner, 32. Heaney, 32 as well. They racked up the disposals. On the subject of Chad Warner, we got a text on the Retrovision text line, 0429 913 913. It's an anonymous one. It says, West Coast should not chase Cripps when his contract expires at the end of 27. He's 31 this year. Go hard at Chad Warner instead. Free agent end of 2027. So West Coast won't lose draft picks, and he's only 25 this year. I'd honestly say he feels right at home at Sydney with the way he's playing.
1: Yeah. I think he's pretty enamoured with Dean Cox, and his brother felt the same. Now, they're going to come as a package deal. Of course, if he wants to come home, West Coast will absolutely look at that. But, you know, I think he's travelling pretty well. And if you're in the window, it's not a hard decision. He's going to be well paid wherever he stays or plays. So if he stays at Sydney, he'll be well paid. If he goes to West Coast, he'll be extremely well paid. But yeah, you know, a lot of them are salary sacrificing these days, and things change, Paul. You know, you get to a stage where what might be, you know, a factor happening in March may not be happening in September in the same year. You know what I mean? So, and we're talking about another year after that. So, yeah, West Coast after a lean start, and then you thought, well, yeah, they're looking for experience, they're looking for someone to help burden. Shoulder the burden, so to speak, you know, for the next couple of years, and then give him a 2-year contract and bring him home, being a West Australian boy, because I think he's got all intentions of coming home. It's just when, I suppose. But now, as I say, with Carlton winning, the other day he was up and about. I heard him on a radio interview saying, oh, you know, we're still a chance for the wild card games, which

0: playing at the moment. You know, Grundy, Mills, the Lizard. I mean, it's a pretty exciting list, you know, to be brutally honest. I mean, they've got a couple of oldies, Rampy and co. But, yeah, in the main, they're pretty young. They're right in the sweet spot. So, yeah, I think it's going to be governed by success over money in the end. Because, as I say, he'll get paid well wherever he stays or plays.
1: And he's having great success over there at Sydney. Brad, hold the line. We'll come back to you after the break here on the Sports Connection. We're going to go through the results of the two other games that took place on the Saturday. The Dockers with another great win in Brisbane over Brisbane. And Brad's beloved Western Bulldogs getting the job done, but only just against Collingwood. And Brad, I also want to get your thoughts on another WA legend that had a big announcement that he bravely shared over the long weekend, the great Brian Cousins. It is 10:30 here in Perth. Stay where you are on the Sports Connection on Perth. 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

0: Chris Weir, the King of Swing, Richie Sambora, rocking the Sports Connection on your Tuesday morning. Great to have your company in this second hour, talking all things AFL football with another legend, the 1985 Brownlow medalist Brad Hardy, as he always does on a Tuesday on the Sports Connection. Before we get into the next game, Brad, Fremantle and Brisbane up the Gabba, of course. So we had a big story in WA football. Another legend, Brian Cousins, bravely revealing his battle with MND following Neil Danaher's passing. I want to get your thoughts on that, because obviously that's been rocking the football cycles in the last few days or so, in and off the back of Neil Danaher's passing.
1: Yeah, very sad. And look, I've been well aware of this for some months now, and it was not new news to me and quite a few other in the circle of friends of Brian and Ben. You know, we know the trials and tribulations they had, obviously, with Benny himself, and, you know, it's just really bad news for, you know, unlucky news for Brian. You know, some time ago, he wanted to keep it in-house. We did the right thing with privacy, etc., to make sure that that happened, and...

0: I'm hoping, and I spoke to him, you know, I have been in constant contact with him for years, not just recently, but years. And I was hoping that with him announcing it at Swan Districts on the weekend that, you know, it'd be a little bit of at least relief. Yeah, that because it's something you carry around with you. He didn't want people to feel sorry for him or pity him. It's just typical Brian Cousins, you know. So, but to let the world know, I think it probably took a little bit of weight off his shoulders, which I'm really, really glad for. Yeah, it's a shocking thing. Sometimes we know, unfortunately, there are varying degrees of this dastardly affliction, and you know, some people don't get so lucky. And we saw Neil Danaher punch on. Pardon the pun, for 12 or 13 years. So we're hoping Brian will be doing one of those, so which is good. But we love him, and he knows that. And he's got a great group of people around him, including his son Ben and daughters and the like. So the bottom line is that, yeah, we wish him well. It's just a really, really tough existence to have, and it's probably the one thing that you contract you don't want her to.
1: Yeah, absolutely. Absolutely. We're with the Cousins family at this time, and we hope Brian, you know, fights that good fight, and he has a very good fight as well. He's a legend.
0: Oh, he'll fight it. Don't worry about that.
1: He'll go on with it.
0: That's in his DNA. Yeah, Brian, absolutely. Don't worry about that.
1: Yeah, as Neil Danaher said, we got to play on, and he'll play on, no doubt about that. He's a champion. Mm. And no doubt the Queen's birthday game coming up next Monday will take on extra emotional significance, doesn't it?
0: It certainly does. It's going to be the biggest one yet, clearly, because of the fact that there was a sad passing of Neil last Monday. And, you know, it'll be a sellout, Paul. I mean, it's almost like a grand final. You can't believe. I mean, you know, I regularly get contacted by people. Oh, I just want a couple of tickets to the grand final. Oh, yeah, what are my red tickets? And the same thing's happening on this game. All of a sudden, there's this incredible surge of people who want to be there because it's going to be an event as much as a game. You know, there is going to be a game between Collingwood and Melbourne, but they more want to be there for Neil and the MMD Foundation. So it's going to be extremely, extremely large. I'm talking, you know, well into the mid-high 90s. You know, that seems to be the way it's going to be, which is just terrific. So the awareness has come along really, really strong. It's just sad that it had to be the passing of Neil Danaher to make it happen.
1: No, you're exactly right. But I'll tell you what, you know, some things are more important in life than football, and it'll certainly feel that way next Monday. I think the event itself will surpass the game itself based on the significance that we've got in this one next Monday.
0: Yeah, well, I've had a number of stars wanting going down the slide every year for some time now, and they've got some more happening this year. And yeah, I can't recall anybody who's been asked who said no. And why would you? You know, I mean, it's worthwhile, isn't it? It's a bit of fun. It's a great cause. He's a great man, Neil, and he touched more than, as you say, just football people. He's globally. He's done reasonably well because it's and now we've got Jai Arrow, of course, in the NRL world, going down with this same affliction, and you know, it's just unfair. But life goes on, and I'm sure there's a lot of people listening now who may have a tentacle or two that have, you know, got family members, friends, or inner circle of friends, or whatever it may be, who may have been suffering from MMD, but it's not as public as possibly with Brian and Neil and Jai Arrow, for instance.
1: The Beast, of course, those that fight the Beast, they always fight that good fight and touch millions of Australians and also those globally. So we wish them all the very best and can't wait for that Queen's Birthday Monday game. But of course, they want us to play on, and we shall. Let's go to the Gabba. The Brisbane Lions, well, they got another shell shock courtesy of the Fremantle Dockers on Saturday, and it was all set up by a big second half, and the second half paved the way for the Dockers' victory. 25 points in the end and 11 wins in a row, but as you always say, Brad, you keep banking those wins, but it's a good win to have against the reigning premiers in Brisbane.
0: Yeah, my word, and it's another big box ticked for Fremantle, and they'll be pretty happy with that. It doesn't matter, and we know, and as you know, on Friday, I made them my best outsiders for the weekend, and well, that was schmottled by Geelong, and because Carlton got them the night before. But anyway, that's okay, and I thought the markets were wrong, but Brisbane, we expected more from them. They showed a little bit in the first minute or two, but in the broadcast, I said, well, they've got to show it not for 1 or 2 minutes. It's just got to go the entirety of the 110 minutes. And that's what they weren't able to do. And when they all got a little bit of, this is getting a bit too hard, Fremantle, you know, were able to smack on a few goals in a row to put a big post. They got out to about 50 points there at one stage, you know, to their credit. But it was junk time. Brisbane got back late in the last quarter and closed the margin to 25 in the end, which showed that they can still play. but their hunger and motivation certainly wasn't there, whereas it was for Fremantle. And yeah, it was a very handy win because, you know, we were looking at the ladder before and after, and as I say, from Fremantle's point of view, just keep banking the points because they're now sit at the top of the ladder, as we know. And, you know, they've got Sydney a game behind them, but they've made a break, you know, on Hawthorn, Geelong. And we thought if one team outside the top six was capable of getting into that top four at some stage, it was going to be Brisbane. But now they put themselves on the back foot a little bit because they're 10 points shy of Hawthorn. And now it's going to be hard work for look, they're going to rally, don't worry. But it's just whether they can rally enough to be a real player now at the pointy end of the season, because it looks like one of those seasons, Paul, where you've got to be in that top 2-4 to get that second chance, because it's going to be required somewhere along the line. But Fremantle will be pleased with their effort. As I say, it's another one they've locked away in the bank. They're able to get them on their run and handball game that we spoke about, that Sydney have employed from the start of the season. Fremantle have added it to their game in recent weeks, and that's...
1: We've just dropped you there for a little bit. Brad, we've lost the signal there. My apologies. We've lost the signal while Brad was speaking about the Fremantle Dockers. I think the football gods might have had something to say with that. You still there, mate? Oh, no, we've lost him. We've lost Brad Hardy. No, he's
0: got
1: back
0: me
1: on.
0: Now?
1: Yep, back on.
0: Yeah, I don't know where I'm there. Might have been Eddie McGuire and the Magpie Mail trying to get in there. Yeah, as I say, that they've added that handball chain into their game to move the ball quicker from back to forward, and that's enabled their forwards to get first look at it and get over the back and things like that. And look, it's just going to be keep banking them away. And the draw is pretty good. Things are falling for Fremantle now. They've got quite a few games at home. I think 7 of their last 11 are played in Perth, which is pretty good handy to have. And they're playing some really good sides like Geelong and Sydney, both in Perth. So they've got a little bit to play with now, and they can start, you know, looking at maybe managing players from time to time, because they can still continue to just clock up a few injuries, don't they? You know, got Young, and we're all worried about what's going on there. You know, Sarong still with the calf at the moment. Interesting to see him up there. I know he's probably supposedly getting some treatment, but, you know, not sure it was the best premise to be flying when you've got a soft tissue injury. And, yeah, and we saw Johnson, who's been having a really good game against Lockie Neal, come off and he had ice on a hamstring, and they were saying cramp, but you know, having played a lot of games, Paul, I don't think I've ever put ice on a cramp, put it that way.
1: Yeah, I think that's a fair assumption there. Voss and Amos, 4 goals apiece. Treacy with 3. They were finally getting some good sources of scoreboard pressure, and the likes of Clark and Brayshaw all performed in midfield. They had a task, and they passed it with flying colours against the Lions.
0: Yeah. Well, Tracy's the key, because he's the one that creates all of the mayhem, and you know, he relieves the pressure off the other two, and you know, it all depends where if the Dockers can lower their eyes, so to speak. They can't go to one guy all of the time, and it's healthy to have options, and that's what they've got at the moment. And from Brisbane's point of view, they just couldn't get it right. It was a little bit like St Kilda against Hawthorn the other night. They were, you know, the handovers weren't right. They just, when you've got 3 tall forwards like Fremantle have, you've just got to allot somebody to them in the main. You know what I mean? You know, unfortunately, you sort of don't drop the team defence as such, because you want your players up the ground to create enough pressure on the ball carrier so they don't get easy supply. But you need to know who's on who, because if they lose you in traffic, and they can, that's when it becomes a little bit of a problem. And then when you've got 3 tall forwards at Sydney, you've got 3 tall forwards at Fremantle, you've got 3 tall forwards at Hawthorn, and you've got 2 or 3 at the Geelong. What does it tell you? You know, that's the method that's working for teams at the moment. Whereas in the past, coming into the season, we were probably all looking, everybody wanted a wizard. They wanted a Cozzie Pickett. They wanted a Murphy Reid or a Shai Bolton. You know what I mean? So, but if you can get all of them, it makes you pretty healthy up forward, that's for sure.
1: Now, you talked about the draw, of course, quite handy, 7 out of the 11 games here in WA. But this weekend, they've got a bit of an unknown as far as North Melbourne is concerned at Hans Oval in Bunbury. And why I say that, North Melbourne, they're a bit of an awkward side. They can come up when any side least expect it, just ask the Gold Coast.
0: Yeah, well, this is the second year that they've done this. And, you know, North are going to come to town early this week, and they'll be down in Bunbury for the remainder of the week, obviously playing at Hans Oval. It's going to be another real test for them, you know, to see how they match up, and then they'll move up into Fremantle and stay around that area for the game against the Eagles the following week. So, yeah, it's going to be interesting times. As I say, you just can't get caught up in the hype and the novelty, if you know what I mean. You know, the novelty of playing in Bunbury, and that's all Fremantle are going to be wary of. I'm sure they will be. I don't think they'll have too much trouble in disposing of North. But having said that, North going along okay, Wardlaw, you know, McKercher, Cheezel, we know that they're playing pretty handy football. They've got a reasonable growing sort of list. But, yeah, as long as they're on their on aware and on their game, they should be putting them away.
1: Well, we'll have to wait and see come Saturday over at Hands Oval in Bunbury, expecting a bumper crowd there as well. Last year's game was a ripper. The West Coast Eagles are up next, and they went up against Essendon on Sunday night, and they had a pretty good win in the end, 30 points over the Essendon side, and the likes of Waterman and Buddha Murdoch. Wasn't he sensational? I think that was his best game so far in Eagles colours. Kelly had one of his better games for a while. Young, McCarthy, Dersma, all put in.
0: Yeah, and look, and that's all you can do. Unfortunately, you can only play who you play, and I don't call them Essendon anymore. I call them Strathmore because they're going that poorly. It's unbelievable. It's like Coburn, which is a suburb of Fremantle. You know what I mean? Like they're going awful. And look, they showed a little bit the first half, Essendon, under, you know, Solomon. They're all over West Coast in that second quarter, and I thought, oh, dearie me, hang on a minute. You know, West Coast need to steady here because they were sort of, you know, if Essendon had any ability whatsoever to hit a target, and their biggest chief problems were Parrish and Merritt, which is Merritt in particular was unusual. I know it's hugely blustery and windy and the like, but both teams had to play under those conditions, Paul, and it wasn't looking real good. But to their credit, West Coast sort of broke their back a little bit, particularly early in that third quarter, and got away with it and did really well. And as I say, that's what they want. And but you're expected to beat those sort of teams. I mean, that's what they have to do. And then for them to improve this year, which they have to four wins now, you know, you've got to beat the teams under you or in and around you. And they get to go again over the next few weeks. They've got Port Adelaide this week, which they've already played and beaten. And then they've got North Melbourne. So, again, which is certainly a winnable game at Optus. So, they might be able to build on that and get up to the 5-6 mark in the next couple of weeks if they do it right.
1: Port Adelaide, North Melbourne, the bye, and then they've got Carlton at Marvel Stadium at the end of this month. How many games out of those three would you expect them to win?
0: Two, at least. You know, the Carlton one's going to be an interesting one. I mean, because Carlton are up and about too. You know, they're going to be different. If it was in Perth, I'd really fancy their chances, you know, but they've got to get it. It's one thing to be winning at home. They've got to get it done on the road, don't they? You know, so that's, and they did one against Port Adelaide in Adelaide, as we spoke about, and they got them returned about this week. So, yeah, I think they have to satisfy themselves with two out of the three, I would have thought. I mean, one out of three is not going to cut it. None out of three would be a disaster.
1: Ruben Gimby down in defence continues to cement himself as one of the Eagles' number one defenders in the team and also in the competition as well. A lot of people here in WA are saying that he could be touted for All-Australian selection.
0: Yeah, he could certainly be in the squad, I would think. It's been hard. I mean, he's been fighting out of his weight constantly. Now, you've got to remember that during the under-18s period, he was a midfielder. You know, sure. And they've just had a lack of height. Harry Edwards has been out, and they haven't Rinaldo. It's good to see Bazo and these sort of guys getting a chance. We spoke about with Gia in recent weeks. They've got to play these blokes and give them a chance. And, you know, that's helping. He's still getting the big kahuna in terms of whoever the best dog is for the opposition team. And he'll get that again this week, I would imagine, with Georgiades. So, yeah, but at some point you'd hope that West Coast can nail down a couple of key defenders to allow him to get off and become... He could even be a dangerous halfback flanker because I reckon he could play on a bloke who's smaller as well. You know what I mean? So he might be... That might be ultimate him. But at the moment, he's just doing what he's doing and doing a good job. But as I say, with Wilkie and all these other guys having a bigger profile than him, at this stage, I'm sure the All-Australian selectors are being swayed by them rather than him at the moment. But that's not to say that can't change in the second half of the season, depending on how they go.
1: Eagles and Dockers both with wins on the weekend, and at least the Bulldogs team tasted victory on the weekend. The Western Bulldogs, what an effort they put in against Collingwood. They had an 18-point lead at three-quarter time. Collingwood came back as they're used to. But a former Peel Thunder product saved the Dogs' bacon. Michael Selwood with a clutch mark in defensive 50, and the Dogs getting there, but just.
0: Yeah, well, you spoke about Murdoch. Well, Michael Selwood is exactly the same. You know, he comes in through the mid-season draft and hasn't looked back. He's been terrific. And it was a gutsy mark, wasn't it, you know, when you think about it. And I was had my heart in my mouth like everybody else. And I'm thinking, well, he's going to destroy this, isn't he? He's not going to try and mark this. He's going to try and, you know, probably go in and just create the bring the ball to ground and hopefully tie it up. But he went the whole hog and he ended up pulling it off, which was a sensational mark in the end. And, you know, saved the game for them. I think it's fair to say. And Collingwood, we know that they've got their problems, and so have the Dogs, particularly both of them teams with sort of injury-type areas. But, yeah, no, it was a gutsy win. And the thing for the Bulldogs in this regard, Paul, as I said last year, their average losing margin last year was 10 points. Their major loss was to Hawthorn by 22. You know, so you need to get on the right side of the sliding door moment. And they weren't on it last year, but they've been on it this year. They've won games by 6, 5, 4, 3 and 2. Go figure.
1: Considering the injuries they've had as well.
0: Yeah, oh, that's what I mean. I mean, you know, as I say, you can't worry about the air you haven't got. We know that. But you've just got to try and do what you do. And that's why Beveridge has done a pretty good job, because he's been trying to salvage it after the first 4-0. And then we had that horror run down at Geelong where the whole team just about capitulated in one night. Yeah, they lost the next 4. And they found a way to scratch and fight and bite, as doggies do. And, yeah, they've given themselves a chance anyway to probably finish, depending on what happens in the run home. And they've still got some big challenges to come yet. You know, I think they'll be making the wild card, but that's not going to do it, because I can't see anybody winning from the wild card. Can you?
1: No, I don't think so. It's going to be a steep mountain to climb at that, for any team from the wildcard to go all the way. And then we go to Alice Springs, of course, another game for Melbourne and GWS. Mm. And both teams have had a real roller coaster season. And GWS, they were on the upward trajectory, winners by 49 points over a disappointing Melbourne.
0: Yeah, and then the other outsider too that I liked, and yeah, they got them. As I say, you know, I call it the sucker punch, as you know. You've been working with us long enough. And as I said, look, Melbourne losing to the Dogs the week before when they probably thought they would have won or should have won, you know, going into the game. From that point of view, you think, oh, we'll be right. You know, we'll win in Alice Springs, you know. But they don't have a great record there. This is where you've got to question North Melbourne and certainly, you know, Melbourne. Melbourne have played up there 12 times now. Now, they get good money, Paul, as you can appreciate, for the bottom line. They've won 4 of those 12 up there. So what do you do? I mean, you've got to try and maybe get more, you know, membership money or something, you know, because it's okay to be getting $1 million for doing it. But if it's going to cost you, you know, going forward, and every 4 points is so valuable, isn't it? And when what the Giants did to the Lions the week before, it would have been a catastrophe for them had they not backed it up. And they came forward, and they were just on fire. And really, you know, Melbourne were never, ever in it, unfortunately. And there was, again, I talk about the novelty, you know, playing in Alice Springs, you know, up there amongst the, you know, the Melbourne faithful. You know, they've been there, going there for years, etc. It comes a little bit of a, not a holiday, but, you know, it's a little bit of a novelty trip. And, yeah, they just didn't apply themselves where the Giants did. And the Giants now, and as they have done over the past number of seasons, is that they start slowly and then they get into gear. And I thought, well, a couple of weeks ago, they might be struggling to make the 10. Now they look like they're going to help, you know, the configuration of the 10, aren't they, if they keep going the way they're going?
1: They certainly could. That win has certainly made things, as far as the race for that 10 is concerned, very, very interesting. A great win to GWS over Melbourne. Finally, mate, before we let you go, of course, we always have a chat about football, and briefly on the horse racing, any good finds you had over the weekend. Did you have any luck over the weekend?
0: Yeah, we did actually. We did a little bit. Yeah, in the one we threw out for the listeners, we had a 3-legger at Belmont, and the middle leg got knocked off, a brain fade by the jock, but that's okay. We'll be back battling again this week. So just a couple of things to keep an eye on. We were talking about the Cats in a Flap. Obviously, the way the ladder stands as it is now, Paul, as you can see, if you on the current, this is a hypothetical, but it looks as though Fremantle and Sydney, on current structure anyway, will be hosting, you know, qualifying finals in Sydney and Perth against, let's say, Hawthorn and Geelong.
1: Yeah.
0: And if they win those games, they get to host the prelim finals, as we know. But what happens the second week? Well, the second week is the semi-finals would both be in Melbourne. And that's fine. But there's an NFL game on the Friday.
1: Yeah.
0: in Melbourne, which would be a Friday night, Saturday night schedule. And, of course, Geelong may be, if it falls that way, one of the teams that who doesn't you know, get a chance, and they want to play the Cattery, and the AFL has said no, flatly. Yet you can play one at NG, with if it was GWS, you know, but it's not at the moment, but they do, they have to. Yeah, so they're already in a bit of a flap. They're saying no, the Cats will have to play if it works out that way, if Hawthorn happen to play on the Saturday night, because they can turn the NFL game around in 24 hours, but they can't do it twice. Can't play the same day. Yeah, so the Cats are probably, or one of them is going to have to play at Marvel. So it'll be interesting. 40,000 capacity at the refurbished Cattery, 54,000 at Marvel. So already the Cats sort of just looking, saying, hang on a minute. You know, how come you can play in front of 10,000 at NG, but you won't play in 40,000 at the Cattery? Another posturing and political football for the AFL to deal with between now and then. But it's a long way to go, so things can change.
1: Yes, certainly is going to be a long, winding road. Brad, we really appreciate your time here on Tuesdays on The Sports Connection. We look forward to hearing you, Summer, and Declan on Friday. And tell Summer, I say, I'm looking forward to hearing from him after the Derby.
0: All the best, Dancing Paul, and Frankie Lee, you champion.
1: Booyah. Brad Hardy joining us here on The Sports Connection, as always, on a Tuesday. And we look forward to hearing from him on Friday alongside the great Peter Sumich, who too is not going to be too impressed after the Bulldogs' loss on Monday. We'll take a break and we'll bring you some breaking news in the world of cricket that has created a bit of chaos as far as our women's team is concerned. Stay where you are on The Sports Connection. 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

0: Way to Wendy O'Williams. Keeping the rockin' vibe going on your Tuesday morning here on The Sports Connection. Closing in on 11 o'clock. We're going to get to the news very shortly. Big thanks, by the way, to Brad Hardy, 1985 Brownlow medalist, talking all things AFL on a Tuesday, as he always does. We're looking forward to hearing from him. And Peter Sumich on Friday, alongside Declan Kelly in the hot seat. Peter Sumich from Podcast Capital over in Gloucester Park. So we're certainly looking forward to that. Before we get into the 11 o'clock news, a bit of breaking news out of the world of cricket. With the cricket series in Pakistan in full swing for the men's team. We've got a bit of news as far as the Aussie women's team is concerned. There's a new ICC tournament taking place originally in June, July, but has now been moved to February. That has forced Australia to reschedule its planned white ball series with New Zealand at the back end of next summer. It'll be rescheduled after the ICC moved the dates for its inaugural Women's Champions Trophy. It's a six-team tournament to be held in Sri Lanka. It's originally been run in June, July, but now has been moved to February 14th to the 28th. The T20 event format will be run immediately following the WPL in India. And as well as the introduction of the Emerging Nations Trophy and the finalising of the qualification pathway to the 2028 Women's World Cup, the T20 World Cup, held in Ahmedabad, the meetings that were had to coincide with the IPL final. Now, back in March, Cricket Australia had published an international schedule for 2026-27 that had the Aussies hosting New Zealand for three T20s in late February, with three ODIs to follow in early March. The matches had been scheduled to be hosted at North Sydney, Manukau, and at the Junction Oval in Melbourne, and Adelaide's Karen Rolton Oval. They're also scheduled to play Bangladesh in a white ball series in October, with three T20s and ODIs between October 9 and 22. And also a change to the Futures program accommodated this as well. And there will be more information as that comes to hand when it does become available. Big final hour coming up. Dempinopoulos is going to join us to put on a mid-season probe on the Eagles and the Dockers. And also Simon Furser will be on the show to chat about the upcoming Monaco Grand Prix that takes place this weekend, the duel in the Formula One crown. Stay where you are on The Sports Connection. That'll be coming up after the 11 o'clock news.
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2: Hello there, this is Michael Lynch. Australia's lowest paid workers have been granted a wage rise of 4.75%, which is not quite as much as the 6% the ACTU had been pushing for. The Fair Work Commission decision handed down this morning means that from July, the minimum wage will increase from $948 a week to around $1,005. Commission President Adam Hatcher says the increase is designed to reflect a decline in real wage growth. The Federal Treasurer is denying accusations that his new tax bill gives him unprecedented new powers. News Corp reports the legislation allows Jim Chalmers to choose which assets qualify for capital gains tax discounts. There are also concerns the government would be able to redefine new bills after the new laws are passed. But Dr. Chalmers is told today that ministerial discretions regularly feature in tax legislation.
3: It's not unusual in tax legislation for the definitions to be settled in what's called legislative instruments. Those legislative instruments are disallowable by the Parliament. Tax law is full of these kinds of examples.
2: The federal government has defended a major AUKUS shake-up that will see Australia buy three second-hand US submarines. Sean Bindley reports.
4: Critics say scrapping plans for a brand new vessel exposes flaws and reduces the fleet's operational lifespan. Former naval officer Jennifer Parker says the nation is still acquiring a premium military asset.
5: We shouldn't feel shortchanged. Think about this as getting a second-hand Lamborghini that's being well-serviced. The submarine that we're going to be getting is still one of the best submarines in the world. Yeah, second-hand, so it's going to have a little bit less life, but it actually makes it easier for us to integrate this new capability.
2: Melbourne rail commuters travelling home got the fright of their lives last night when their Craigieburn line train was rocked by sparks and explosions. Passengers were forced to remain on the train for almost an hour after the explosions, which were apparently caused by an overhead power fault in the North Melbourne area. Wild weather in South Australia has had the state emergency services run off its feet overnight, fielding calls from dozens of people asking for help. With many trees brought down by high winds, warnings have gone out for possible flooding along coastal areas and rivers, with expected rain possibly adding to a high tide this afternoon. In other news, a major milestone has been reached for Australia, with our population now sitting at 28 million people. The Centre for World University Rankings claims years of inadequate funding has contributed to the fall in Australian university rankings. The University of New South Wales and University of Melbourne ranked 52nd and 64th, respectively. And more than 40,000 whales are expected to travel past Sydney as they migrate north this winter. Now checking the Aussie share market, where the All Ords is down 57 points to 89.12, and one Australian dollar is buying 71.55 US cents. This is Air News. The biggest news in the tennis world today is not at Roland Garros, as Air Sports' Paul Walsh explains.
6: After weeks of speculation, Serena Williams has confirmed she will return to competitive tennis in the coming weeks. The 24 times Grand Slam champion has accepted a wildcard entry to play on grass at the Queen's Club in West London. The WTA 500 event is generally considered a major warm-up event to Wimbledon. However, there is no indication at this stage whether the 44-year-old will be offered or accept an invitation to SW19 starting in 4 weeks' time. Paul Walsh for Air Sport.
2: In the AFL, Dockers defender Luke Ryan says Saturday's win over Brisbane was Fremantle's best performance of the season. He's told Sports Today coach Justin Longmuir wanted sustained effort from Woe to Go, and they came pretty close.
7: JL actually wrote on the board, we had 120 minutes as a target. He wrote 105, so we're getting there. But that's credit to Brisbane in the last quarter. They just rolled the dice and they're on the outside and destroyed us, but, well, we did do enough in the first three and a bit quarters.
2: In the NRL, Val Holmes is looking at a possible State of Origin recall after regaining form in the Dragons' shock win over the Broncos. With Brisbane centre Giamat Shibasaki out with injury, Holmes has told Sports Today he'll be ready to go if the Maroons want him. Australian Independent Radio News.
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9: Good morning. Some delays with a crash reported. Roe Highway eastbound in East Cannington after Albany Highway. A truck breakdown has been cleared from Canning Highway eastbound at Ardross Street in Applecross. So traffic's doing well there. Looking okay on Mitchell Freeway and the Kwinana. 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And that's the latest traffic on 91.3 Sport FM.
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0: Weather for the rest of your Tuesday here in Perth. We're going to get to a top of 19 degrees with an overnight minimum of 8. There has been an early morning shower, but that somehow has cleared and it will ease off tomorrow. 18 degrees and sunny. Thursday, sunny and 19. Friday, mostly sunny and 21. And Saturday, a pleasant 22 degrees. Right now in Perth at 8 past 11, it's 18 degrees.
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0: yes, a little bit of rock and roll with the son of a legend, Evan Stanley, son of Paul Stanley, the lead singer of Kiss, kicking us off in the third and final hour of the Sports Connection for your Tuesday morning. Paul Purser keeping you company. Peter G is away for a couple of days, but he'll be back next Tuesday to bring you all the big news and results from the world of sports. I hope you're doing well, Peter. All the best for the week ahead. Now, Peter usually has this man on to kick off the third and final hour, and we thought, you know, why not keep the consistency going on a Tuesday? He's one of my favourites when listening on the Sports Connection while in the chair helping Peter out. Dempinopoulos, Caesar here with me today. And today, we've set him the assignment on a mid-season probe on the Eagles and the Dockers so far in season 2026. And Dem's good enough to join me down the line. Good morning, Dem.
1: Good morning to yourself and the listeners. And yeah, I mean, it was a good weekend for both teams, so the timing is right.
0: It certainly is, and a great day on Monday in particular as well to add to that, and plenty of great football all around. Well, first off, go to those wins for the Dockers and the Eagles. First off, the Dockers, they ticked off another box for season 2026, defeating Brisbane in Brisbane, a ground that they hadn't won in 10 years, and it was good to get the monkey off the back somehow.
1: Yeah, absolutely. I think that it was probably the game that a lot of people finally turned their attention to Fremantle, which is a funny thing to say. Fremantle, you know, have won countless games in a row, have clearly been the top team this season. I mean, I keep repeating myself, but people needed evidence, I suppose. And despite Brisbane, truthfully, they're not playing good footy. Everything that you're concerned about Brisbane, Fremantle exploited on the weekend. But as you said, it's been a while since they'd won over there. Reigning premiers, back-to-back premiers, and quite frankly, a lot of people, including me, expected the Lions to respond to that disappointing third quarter against GWS and come out and really prove a point. And they couldn't fire a shot because Fremantle, the professionalism in which they approached the game, the way they just absolutely bossed the Lions. Like, this was a game that was a 6-7-8 goal margin waiting to happen. A couple of late goals here and there, that's fine. But yeah, the Dockers played professional footy and proved why they're the best team in the league.
0: Well, it looks like it, they are at the moment, with top spot at the moment safely with them this week, and with North Melbourne and, you know, obviously a couple of other big games against Geelong still to come. They keep ticking those boxes, but what it's all about is you've got to keep banking those wins because you don't want to get too caught up in the hype, because we've seen from the Dockers in the past that, you know, the hype comes in, the Dockers, they get the chest out and all that sort of stuff, and then it comes back to bite them. And the problem is, with that, you get those results not going your way, and the Dockers, of course, had that last year with, you know, fading away to the bottom half of the top eight, hosting an elimination final and losing to the Gold Coast Suns by a point. This year, it looks as though it's a little bit different.
1: Rushed when in previous seasons it feels like they do get rushed. It feels like the pressure doesn't get to them as much. There's this sense of calm around the Dockers that I don't think we've seen for a little while. As you said, there are games coming up that they should win, and historically, perhaps in a moment like this, they start to drop off. But I've got no evidence in front of me to suggest anything's going backwards. They've improved in all the areas they were already good at, and then they've brought themselves up. Like, their offensive flow, when they decide to flick the switch, is unbeatable across the league. They carve up the opposition. They use their hands really well in tight. They just move through the middle with such speed and pace, and it's brought to the fact by they've got a better midfield mix with Bolton and Reid in there now, and Johnson stepping up. I know he got injured, but he stepped up without Sarong and Young. So these little things, they've elevated their floor while raising their ceiling. And those are the things that the best teams in the league need to do. I've got four games left in the season that are genuine. Like, it's Geelong, Gold Coast and Sydney, and they're all games at home, and then they're travelling away to GWS. The rest of the games are more than manageable. They should win the rest of their games. So the Dockers are in a position where, I said it last week, that, like, top two is a lock, and they should feel comfortable with that and just keep improving and tweaking as the season goes along. I'm not a believer in the fact that you can win too many games too early and drop off by the end of the season. They're not only banking these wins, they're coming from behind against good teams, or they're controlling against good teams. And they're proving a lot of people wrong who want to be sceptical.
0: Well, they have not had a defeat since the first round proper at the Cattery against Geelong. And since then, it's just been win, win, win, and win. And they finished that round on the top of the ladder. Let's rattle off a couple of players, one by one, and I want you to give you your assessment, your honest assessment on their performances so far this season. We'll start things off with Andrew Brayshaw.
1: Yeah, I mean, his role has changed a little bit. We've known him to be a prolific midfielder, that, you know, hard-working, hard-running. He's still doing all that stuff, spending a little bit more time, maybe spending a bit more attention on the opposition. He's not tagging anyone by any means. And it's seen his numbers drop off. But I think his leadership through the middle and his sense of reliability, he's not the standout midfielder anymore. When you look at the stat sheet, he's not the guy that's getting 40 touches anymore, 35 touches a game. But what he's doing is really clean, really effective. It's not his best season overall, but it's a highly functional season. And the fact that he's added that little bit of attention to the opposition, he keeps his defensive values in play, which is important in this midfield to be able to cover the fact that they're so good offensively, but to be able to run back. Those ethics that he's got have been maintained. So I think he's had a pretty solid season.
0: What about the next one, Murphy Reid?
1: Yeah, Murphy Reid. Murphy Reid has obviously had a very nice season. I don't see him as in the All-Australian conversation at the moment. I think his impact is less quantifiable and at the tip-top in representative teams, that's a bit harder. But he's averaging 24 touches a game, 14 goal assists in 12 games. He's averaging over a scoring shot. His numbers have increased because he's playing higher up the ground. But I really like seeing the fact that Campbell receives are up, and he's the one they want to get the ball inside 50 with. And their retention is a lot higher this season. They're marking the ball a lot better inside 50, and that's because they're using a guy like Murphy Reid in that as a conduit between midfield and attack, as opposed to just being a small forward. So he's had a really strong season, and he can only get better from here.
0: Okay, the next player, Josh Treacy.
1: Yeah, I mean, to me, he's the best key forward in the league. And I don't see it as particularly close. I mean, he's averaging 4 scoring shots a game, 14 touches and 7 marks. But his first for contested marks, his 4th for marks inside 50. He's top 20 for tackles inside 50 as well. He's just the complete package. His accuracy's gone down a little bit, but what he offers as just your bustling centre-half forward, the gravity he has and bringing defenders with him creates the space behind him for the guys like Amos to find space in that forward line. And then, again, I think he took mark of the year earlier in the year in the final minute of a wet game, running back with the flight and taking the overhead mark. Josh Treacy is an All-Australian lock, and he's probably my favourite player in the competition.
0: All right, the next player, another forward, Pat Voss.
1: Yeah, so it's an interesting one with Pat Voss, isn't it? Because I'm sure Dockers players love him. I'm sure opposition clubs and opposition fans don't like him. And he's had an up-and-down sort of off the field and with some of his actions. But I think it's lost. I mean, he's second in the league for tackles inside 50. He's now become a guy that is putting attention into the opposition's best. You'd call them probably interceptor. I mean, he's played directly with Sicily, played directly with Wilkie. But he's trying to nullify those guys. But he's got 20 goals, 17. He's averaging 3.5 shots on goal, scoring shots on goal per game. Again, a lot of what Fremantle's doing, and this is what the best teams do, it's functionality. It's roles, and it's having guys fill in the roles. And Patrick Voss has a highly functional role. This is why the team is able to squeeze higher up the ground, because they got forwards that are tackling, and Voss is leading the way.
0: Okay, a couple of more players before we go to our first break, and then after the break, we'll talk about the West Coast Eagles. This one might be a bit of an interesting find, but I tell you what, I love watching him play. Isaiah Dudley.
1: Yeah, Dudley has been, he's improved his numbers overall, but it's just his impact. I mean, he's tackling, he's zippy, he's finding pockets of space inside the forward 50. He's not the guy that needs to get more than 8 or 9 touches a game. But he's got 16 goals, 6. He's got 12 goal assists. He's got 3 tackles a game. And I think he's a direct beneficiary of the learnings of Sam Switkowski. And he's getting some of those. He's already got the goal set. So to get that tackling and that pressure from a leader like Switkowski, I think he's had a really, really fine season. If he finishes the year kicking 25, 30 goals and being a pesky forward that tackles a lot, that's a 5.5 for the Dockers. One that, you know, offensively, contributing more than what Lockie Schultz did.
0: Okay, that's the probe so far on the Dockers this season. They've got some big tests coming up against North Melbourne in Bunbury this week, and also later on down the track against Geelong and Sydney That will be the real big test against the second-place Swans. We'll come back to you, Dem, after the break here on The Sports Connection. It's 18 past 11. We'll go over to the West Coast Eagles and talk about their improvement in 2026. They're banking some good wins on the board, no doubt about that. And, of course, last Sunday night they had a good win over Essendon. It's 18 past 11. Back with more after this on The Sports Connection with Dem Panopoulos.
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0: bit of Emma Bunton. Can't go wrong with a bit of that on a Tuesday morning on the Sports Connection. Paul Percy keeping you company up until midday. We're continuing our mid-season breakdown or discussion, if you will, on the Eagles and the Dockers in 2026. We've gone through the Dockers so far, Dem. What about the Eagles? Do you think their improvement has been a long while coming? Because obviously they've got four wins. They've improved on that from 2025 when they had just the one. But just the way they're going about it this year, especially in the last 3 weeks or so.
1: Yes, certainly. I think that we've seen strides forward overall for the season that have been definitive strides forward that are a long-term thing. Like these are things that have been installed. The way they're playing, the statistics they've improved in, are the beginning of something that is brewing for the Eagles. And I've typically been positive about the Eagles because I feel like no one else likes to be. But we've seen their ground ball gets go higher, hard ball gets. We've seen the way they've just approached the game. The last month has been really positive. I need to remind people, a month ago when they lost by 100 points to St Kilda, or just over a month ago, people wanted to call the sack. And then the last month, they've been good. In their losses, they've been competitive, and they've really tightened up the ship. So this has been, not only are the four wins an improvement overall, but the style of play and the approach, this feels like we're on the upturn for the Eagles.
0: And they're starting to get the message as well, you know, play the young kids, because the experienced campaigners are getting towards the end, are they? So you've got to have a lot of young kids in that side that can really apply themselves to the contest. And in the last 3 weeks, they've given it a red-hot crack. You know, a great win over GWS, just fell short of Collingwood by 10 points in that big game, Scotty Pendlebury's milestone, but the Eagles gave it a red-hot crack. And then against Essendon, okay, you can only play with what you play, but, you know, they really did a number on them. The 30-point margin, I don't think, did it justice. So the last 3 weeks in particular have been a really good patch for the Eagles.
1: Yeah, and a really good patch for McWalta as well, because as you're saying, I mean, I know the one, Tom Cole gets back into the team, but he's playing a different role now. I think he's just warming a spot until probably Herbert's ready to play, and they're willing to go with him. But he's playing sort of lockdown-ish forward sort of attacking role. I cite the Richmond game. The Richmond loss earlier in the season, and the team selection there was really just, it was really poor. It was the sort of team selection that a coach that's under pressure and wants to save their job. That's who they pick. They just go back to these guys that they go back to the well. Guys that have played AFL for a long time that might not be up for it. Whereas now, well, I've loved seeing Harvey Johnson come in. Johnson, the way he's played the last few weeks, not a high possession player, not a high impact, but he's doing the right thing. He's tackling, he's hitting up targets. He had a couple of goal assists against the Bombers. Bazo's back in just to see what he's got going forward. Obviously, you've got the guys that are already there, like a Jindy, who's had an unbelievable season. Really important thing that we've seen from the Eagles, but two guys that I think deserve a lot of credit during this time, Elliot Yeo and Tim Kelly. Because the way they're playing, A, it's an improvement. We're getting to see continuity from them. But Tim Kelly and Elliot Yeo are in the top five for pressure at, and their contested possessions are good, and their defensive application, we know what they can do offensively, but their defensive application has been the sort of thing that we've been crying out to see from the Eagles in recent seasons, where you want to see the leaders lead, and you want to see their action be something that can be emulated by the kids. And Tim Kelly has really applied that back in the midfield and playing that all-around role. And I think the most positive thing overall for the Eagles, from the guys that have been playing pretty much the whole season, is the top two pressure act guys. If Yeo and Kelly are 3 and 4, Murdoch is there as well, but the top two guys are Dersma and Reid. Harley Reid. So, like, that is perfect. These guys are learning from their leaders, and it's resulting in some really good footy.
0: It certainly is. It's more of a ferocious brand, isn't it? You know, the way they're tackling and controlling the clearances and getting it inside 50, they've really improved on that brand in the last month in particular.
1: Yeah, certainly. And even when they're not winning the clearances, they're limiting, their defensive running is really good. On the weekend against Essendon, I mean, they lost clearances by 21, and they only conceded 40 inside 50. Essendon couldn't get the ball forward because, okay, they weren't winning the immediate hit-out, but they were tackling really hard. And when they weren't tackling really hard, they were structured well. So these little things are really important. And Milan Murdoch, I mean, what a recruit. We've seen at a waffle level that, you know, he's been prolific. He's been all sorts, all round. He can attack offensively. He's a hard tackler. And now we're seeing the fruits of that labour at senior level playing. Is he tagging? Yeah, he's tagging a bit. He's playing forward. He can hit the scoreboard. He's tackling really hard. I just love watching him play, and that's the sort of find that you see good teams have. A guy like Sean Manor that was found for Geelong, and Geelong, you know, has had long-term success, but that, you find a guy like that. Brisbane did that early with Zorko, you know, early, we're talking over a decade ago, but these are guys that can play for a decade, and I know Murdoch's in his mid-20s, but he can be a part of this Eagles team that is going to play finals in the next 3 or 4 seasons. And you find guys like that, give Marcus Herbert an opportunity, and, you know, you never know what you're going to get there. And Tom McCarthy.
0: All right, let's go to the players one by one. You mentioned a couple of them already, but I'll get you on more of a detailed breakdown on them so far this season. And we're going to start off with the man they call Buddha, product of East Fremantle, Milan Murdoch.
1: Yeah, so just his season, he's averaging 5 tackles a game. I think he's averaging, you know, high teens, about 19 touches a game. Mm. But even the game that his cleanliness, his ball use is really good. And I wasn't sure if that was going to be, you know, one of the things coming in with a role. I thought maybe he'd be more of a scrappy forward, whereas that's not the role he's playing. He's playing a high half forward. 3 goals straight on the weekend. He had 19 touches. But he's one of the guys that's taking on kicks and executing them. It's the same way Baker likes to play. Baker's had an underwhelming season, and he, you know, he's been turning it over a little bit. But Murdoch's got that same level of tenacity about him, and he's been a really big boost to this team.
0: I certainly can agree. You know, with his exploits in the WAFL, with a premiership under his belt at East Fremantle, and the role that he plays, he's carried that forward over to the West Coast Eagles and to great effect as well. Harley Reid is the next one.
1: Yeah, I mean, he's been awesome. I think the AFL's Brownlow predictor has him in 4th at the moment, which is quite extraordinary. I mean, he's averaging 24 touches a game. The one thing I've really liked, because we see his contested possession rate is about 50%, so he's getting a lot of hard ball, but his handball receives a way up, his loose ball gets around up, he's swooping on the ball, winning it cleanly, picking up and using it well, and this is a very data-heavy thing, but his disposal-to-turnover ratio is way up, which means he's not turning the ball over as much, but he's collecting a lot more of the ball. So we know his ferocity, we know the way he attacks it, but he's using the ball well, he's setting up teammates, he's hitting the scoreboard, he's averaging 2 shots a game. This is the realised version of what we want, and this is the worst that Harley Reid is ever going to be in his AFL career. It's a scary thought, and he's the marquee player, obviously, and he will be for the next 15 years.
0: What about Ruben Ginby?
1: Yeah, I mean, he was really good on that caddy. He's been really good all season. I've certainly been someone that has perhaps been a little bit sceptical on just him being undersized. I don't think he can be your main key defender. I think that's the truth. I think in the best version of this team, he'll be the 3rd defender or second. He could be the 2nd one. But, I mean, he's defending 3 one-on-one contests a game and he's losing 9% of them. He's averaging career highs in intercept marks. He's spoiling really well. He is someone that should be in and around the All-Australian squad. And his development from inside midfielder that, to be honest, I wasn't sure would make it at AFL level, to now being this lockdown defender that is a standard bearer for the team as well, that's a heart and soul guy. And Jimmy has just moved forward into an operational one that I didn't, you know, I think a lot of people probably didn't see coming this quickly as a defender.
0: All right, let's go to another player, probably on the more experienced side, but he's finding a flare up forward, Jake Waterman.
1: Yeah, I mean, you watch Jake Waterman play, I don't know how you could not love watching him play. And you know, Eagles are obviously a bottom 6 team at the moment on the rise. I look at it a bit like Port with Georgiades as well. Waterman's averaging over 5 shots on goal per game, but it's his work rate. The number of times, and this is a game against Essendon, the Eagles were winning comfortably,

0: All right, a couple more players before we break down the road ahead for both teams. Tom McCarthy.
1: Yeah, I mean, he had the stint in the midfield early on. I don't think it was as effective, so he's moved back more into that halfback role. I think that's the role he sort of settles in. I think he's got a bit of calmness about him. I think there are other users in that back line, like a Josh Lindsay, who's really clean and neat, but McCarthy's more penetrating with ball use. And I think he's the one that you sort of have to keep back there. Obviously, not sure about Duggan going forward. He's still co-captain, so he's still in the team now. But McCarthy's penetration and that willingness to just rebound at all costs, I think that is valuable within this team, especially when you've got neat users around him.
0: And finally, Tim Kelly.
1: Yeah, I mean, I've been so impressed by Tim Kelly this year. There's a lot of talk about his career overall last year, in and out of the team, playing half forward. Well, now he's back in the centre bounce. As I said before, he's one of the top pressure guys on this team. He's classy, he's working hard on the inside, he's spreading to the outside, and he's working hard defensively. And I think he is the reason why you see other guys come in and have high on pressure acts. And you got a guy like Dersma who's just going to be full of class. He's going to be just a stud player for 15 years. But Tim Kelly giving this to young guys and showing this, I hope Elijah Hewitt is watching, is what I'll say. And I hope Elijah Hewitt stays at the Eagles. But that's the sort of thing you can see from Tim Kelly, and that is where he could go if he studies and works within the train.
0: Okay, that's both the teams discussed in detail. We're going to go to the road ahead for both the West Coast Eagles and the Fremantle Dockers. We'll start with the Dockers. Obviously, they haven't lost since round one against Geelong, but here is their next five games, not including the bye they've got in round 14. So they've got North Melbourne at Hands Oval in Bunbury. Then they've got two consecutive home games. They've got Geelong on June 18th, then the Gold Coast, and then GWS at Manuka Oval in Canberra at the start of July. And then, of course, Sydney. So taking that into consideration, Sydney at Optus Stadium on July 9. How many games do you expect them to win in that stretch?
1: So I think the Dockers should go in and say they could win four of them, and if they win three, it's okay being at the top, and I think they've got some separation at the top. But I'd expect them to be able to win four of those five games. They can win all five, but I would think that the way they're currently playing versus how those opposition teams are playing, I think maybe the toughest one will be the away game at GWS if they're full fit. So I'd say four of those five should be in the bag, really.
0: Would you say Sydney would be a test as well? Because obviously they're in a top two side, but playing here at Optus obviously is a big advantage.
1: Yeah, I think so. I think I think Fremantle has the ability to carve them up with the handball and exploit them defensively. Yeah, I mean, that's going to be probably a top two, top of the table game. So, yeah, that's going to be a challenge in itself. But I'm not concerned about these home games. It feels like the Dockers have really nailed how to play at home and how to structure at home.
0: Okay, what about the Eagles' road ahead? Obviously, their improvement has been very evident. Let's hope it can continue. Their next five games, they've got Port Adelaide on Saturday night at Optus Stadium. Then they've got another game at Optus against North Melbourne, but it's an Eagles away game, weird to say. Then the bye in round 15, then Carlton next, Adelaide on a Friday night here at the start of July. And then on July 12, the Western Bulldogs at Marvel. What about the expectations on the Eagles in the next month?
1: Yeah, I mean, expectations will be hard to sort out down, but these are if there's going to be games left that are winnable for the Eagles, well, three of the games I think are winnable of the four games are coming up in that next little stint that you just listed. I think Port Adelaide is a very winnable game this week. I think the Eagles are structured better than Port Adelaide overall, and I think this game is one that they should look at winning. Like, they should win this game. North Melbourne's tough. Carlton now is a team that's firing on all cylinders, but this Port Adelaide game is the one. I think they can win this one. I think they'll finish the year with five or six or seven wins. Like, it's not going to be that many more wins for the rest of the year. But to go back-to-back in this season, they'll be just a reward for fans who have gone through a lot with following the Eagles.
0: And would you think, if they keep on winning the Eagles this year, do you think they'd be around that 12th, 13th, 14th mark, which would be an improvement after last year?
1: It'd definitely be an improvement. I think it will be difficult for them to exit that bottom four, the top end of that bottom four. They've certainly removed themselves. People predict them to win the Wooden Spoon again. So that's long gone. I think they'll be in that mark. They'll be around the mark of a Port Adelaide and fighting for maybe that 14th or 15th spot. I don't think they can get as high as that 12th and

0: 13. But overall, it has been a really good season. And it's the sort of season that bringing a couple of guys in the off-season and wildcard weekend next year is not out of the question at all.
1: Okay, we're going to let you go in just a moment. Thanks so much for your time, Dem. We really do appreciate it. Obviously, you told me off-air about working and watching footy. Did you catch any of the WA action on the public holiday?
0: I caught bits and pieces. Got to follow a little bit of the West Perth East Perth, which was just a really entertaining game with obviously all the credentials. I mean, knocking off your season, getting off on the season road against the rivals. I think that was entertaining, particularly with the weather that was going around for West Perth.
1: Well, obviously the sun was out down at Fremantle as well, which was a bit of a miracle because the conditions we had the previous day, we were concerned that we wouldn't even get a big crowd.
0: Yeah, I mean, if you saw the Eagles game the day before and the low scoring nature of that one, but yeah, I mean, I think the Waffles going obviously really well. I really enjoyed watching, following Subiaco Claremont as well on the Saturday. So yeah, I mean, low scores across the board generally, but yeah, WA footy is going really well. It was good to watch the Sunday night game into the public holiday and to have that going on in the background. It's truly a pleasure to be able to follow all of it.
1: Now, it's always a good occasion, and the Eagles have developed that into a very good presence as far as their schedule is concerned. Dem, we really appreciate your time here on The Sports Connection. Have a good week, and we look forward to hearing you with Peter G next Tuesday on The Sports Connection.
0: Absolutely. Take care.
1: 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Okay, we're going to clear a break, and when we do come back, we'll have high-octane, high-revving Formula One action as the Monaco Grand Prix gets set to rock the streets of the famous principality. 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We'll have Simon Furzer, a Formula One expert, joining us here on The Sports Connection to recap the Formula One jewel in the crown, the Monaco Grand Prix. 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
5: 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At to 2.5, going once, going twice, sold to another happy bidder at Ross's Auctions.
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0: minutes to midday. Welcome back to the Sports Connection on Perth Sports Leader 91.3 Sport FM. It's been a great show, been very entertaining, and certainly hope that you've enjoyed it over the last two and a bit hours as we get close to the finish line, but not without one final lap of some great motorsport action for your Sports Connection today. Formula One this weekend heads to the jewel in the crown, the Monaco Grand Prix, one of the most prestigious and historic races in the Formula One calendar. For that matter, world motorsport in general. And our Formula One expert, he is back once again to dissect all the happenings in the world of Formula One heading into the Monaco Grand Prix. We are happy to be joined by the one and only Simon Furser, the Sports Connection's Formula One motor racing expert. Simon, good morning.
1: Yeah, good morning, Paul. How are you?
0: I'm well. The jewel in the Formula One crown, Monaco, this weekend. Let's talk about Monaco as a circuit and what we can expect this year in the Monaco race with all the goings on.
1: Well, you know, for some people, Monaco is the worst track on the calendar. And many are saying it should be scrapped, and they have done for some years as the cars have got bigger and faster. It's almost unmanageable, really. And others, it's like myself, it is the most unique and historic race of the year. And in my opinion, it should be preserved forever. It's more than a mud race. It's right up Declan Kelly's alley. You know, it's glitz, glamour, millionaire lifestyle, celebrities. It's the world's richest people live there. There's 33% of the people who live there are millionaires. It's super yachts. It's royal families and Princess Grace. It's the rich boys' club. It's Cary Grant and James Bond. It's a sensational Grand Prix in terms of atmosphere. Of course, our friends across the pond in America, they love to think that Las Vegas and Miami are the glitz and glamour tracks, but nothing really can beat Monaco.
0: No, I don't think Monaco can be beaten with the glitz and glamour and all that. And Declan Kelly's listening to this, and he would have heard every word about that, about your mention of him. And I gather
1: He's probably there right now, mate. He's probably made up some excuse about having a granddaughter, but he's really in Monaco drinking champagne.
0: Well, how could that be? He's in Perth right now as we speak, and how could he teleport to one from one place to another?
1: Oh, mate, he can do amazing things, Declan.
0: I certainly can. That's why he's the boss of the Sports Connection. He does amazing things. And I gather a few drivers also live there too. And not just present drivers. We've had former drivers in past eras live there as well.
1: Oh, absolutely. I think David Coulthard actually owned a hotel there. Many drivers have lived there for the most obvious reason being there's no tax. Wouldn't we all love to live in an environment where there's no tax? Of course, the downside of that is property is incredibly expensive. But I guess, you know, if you're earning 20 or 30 million a year, to say 50% of that might be going to the government in taxes is a good incentive. I think maybe 14 of the current drivers live there. Max, Lando, Hamilton, Piastri, Hülkenberg, Charles Leclerc, obviously, he's the only Monegasque driver. He obviously still lives there and he grew up there. Carlos Sainz, Alex Albon, Behrmann, Bortoleto. I mean, it's the guys live there and they actually train together. They play tennis or padel or whatever it's called together. They share helicopters together to get to Nice Airport, to get to tracks. They have their own WhatsApp channels where they communicate with each other and share whose helicopter or whose private jet they're going to join. So it's a lovely highlight for them, you know, cruising around in their McLaren supercars, waving at all us poor people.
0: We even saw Fernando Alonso boss around the Lowe's hairpin at Monaco in a Porsche. So the image, the glamour image, certainly has got it there. Do you think it still has its place in modern Formula One with the new cars and all that and the nature of how Formula One is being run these days?
1: Well, I think it should stay just because of the tradition, and I like the traditional values of Formula One. But you know, I've read recently Fernando Alonso and Carlos Sainz were talking about maybe having a different qualifying setup, a one-shot sort of setup, which may spread the field out a little bit. It may mean that some of the faster cars have to start further back, which means that they will have to overtake. Because one of the problems with the track is that it's so difficult to overtake that qualifying is critically important. There's more wins from pole than any other track on the calendar. You know, that is a problem. They need to look at it. Whether that's the solution, I don't know. But it would generally be nicer to have better racing. And I think that some of the new Formula One fans who really enjoyed this year, they've enjoyed seeing all the battles, whether it's been Kimi Antonelli and George Russell. It doesn't matter who it is. No one can say there hasn't been a lot of overtaking. And this weekend, they may all be very, very disappointed.
0: So we can't expect to see much overtaking this weekend, even with the new cars that are smaller and lighter?
1: Well, they have made some changes to regulations that may overcome the overtaking problem. I doubt it, because the track layout it's so tight, it's so twisty. As you say, Paul, you're absolutely right. The cars are supposed to be more agile, more nimble. They're smaller. And so Monaco should suit them a bit more than the big beasts we've had in the past few years. But I still don't think there's going to be a lot of overtaking. I mean, it's one of those tracks that is almost impossible to overtake. I mean, in the last... I was just reading that in the last 2 years, there's only been 5 overtakes. Last year, there was just 1 overtaking move in a race. So, you know, as I say, for the new Formula One fans, that's pretty damn boring. So, let's hope there is more. We'll just have to hold our breath and see what the new regulations are going to serve up once again.
0: And that does put an emphasis on the qualifying session, doesn't it? Because usually whoever gets pole position has that massive advantage.
1: Oh, absolutely. It's critical. And, you know, as everyone knows, people can get caught out with red or yellow flags, not so much red, but yellow flags in sessions just when they're going for their hot lap. And, you know, there was a classic, I think it was 2005, was it? Was Michael Schumacher in qualifying actually deliberately drove into the wall on his fast lap because he had the fastest lap and he wanted to make sure that no one behind him could actually beat his lap because the yellow flags would have to come out if he... Basically, he locked up, but he didn't make any effort to go around the bend and he just parked it across the track. He did get pinged and he had to start from the rear eventually, but that just shows how important qualifying is when, you know, a champion like Michael Schumacher really has to pull out all the cheating stops to get on pole.
0: And there, talking of rule changes, we know there's been continual changes this year. How are they going to affect Monaco in particular?
1: Well, I don't know if anyone knows exactly how they're going to affect Monaco, but there are some specific changes just for this race. There's no active aero or straight mode aero, which is, as I think most listeners will know, is a bit like the this year's DRS. That, on one hand, is a bit of a shame because previously they've had DRS, so they did have an opportunity to maybe overtake down the straight with some artificial, let's say, aids. Now there won't be any artificial aids in terms of the aero. That's one change that's going to affect the racing. They changed their engine modes which is going to reduce speeds, which is for safety reasons. So that's the energy deployment reduction has changed. It won't necessarily affect the overall top speed, but when the energy deployment can kick in has now changed. So I don't think that's going to really help overtaking. But we still do have the energy boost if you're within 1 second of the car in front. So that's the overtaking mode. So that may help. But really, I think we're all a bit confused about whether it's going to make a big difference to this particular track at all. And, you know, as I've observed over the last few weeks, it's a shame that every race we seem to have the FIA introducing some sort of control measurements. We've never had this before, so let's just see how the year progresses. But I don't think these rules are necessarily going to make a big change to what's going to happen. But you know, fingers crossed. Wouldn't it be fantastic, Paul, if we could see some awesome overtaking? If we could see George and Kimi battling the same at Monaco or Monaco as they have done in the last few races. I think it's highly unlikely. And if they do, with the nature of the track, one of them is going to go into the wall, that's for sure.
0: Let's go back to the championship. How's that looking for the leader, Kimi Antonelli, who's at the moment running away with it, and the chasing pack, including George Russell, the Ferraris, and the McLarens?
1: Well, yeah, I mean, last year, some of us in the Piastri camp were pretty excited when he was 34 points ahead around the summer break, I think, just before the summer break. We've got Kimi Antonelli is now 43 points ahead, so even further than Piastri was last year. So he's looking really good. But it is a long season. There's a lot of races to go. So, you know, looking at what happened to Piastri last year, there is every opportunity for George Russell to reel him in. Kimi's on 131 points. George is on 88. Now, the interesting thing is here is which I find quite fascinating, is if George starts winning, will the conspiracy theorists who came out last year about Piastri and Norris suddenly poke their head up and say, "Oh, it's obviously they've wound back Kimi's car"? So let's see what happens if there's as much conspiracy chat going on this year if that happens as there was last year with the McLaren team.
0: I'm going to be brutally honest: McLaren deserve to be where they are at the moment, especially with the way they treated Norris Piastri last year. If they'd let the right driver win the world championship, they wouldn't be where they are at this time. They are nowhere near the top. And I think it's all coming back to bite them in the bum. So Monaco might...
1: Absolutely, Paul. Just to butt in there, you know, maybe if they'd listened to Piastri on the formation laps in the last race when he was complaining about the tyres and they'd actually boxed him and he started from the back, he may have actually done a lot better. So, I'm on your side with Piastri, mate.
0: I'm glad that someone actually agrees with that, so thank you very much. So Monaco might not have memorable overtakes of other tracks, but, you know, we've had a lot of memorable moments over there in Monaco in years gone by. Tell us a few that stand out to you in the history of this very prestigious Grand Prix.
1: Well, some of them don't necessarily stand out for me, because I'm not that old. I'm old, but I'm not that old. But, I think Alberto Ascari going into the harbour would have been a fun one. Of course, in the early days, they didn't have all the walls around the track. They just had hay bales, and if you made a mistake, you just fly off into the harbour. And he did. That was actually immortalised in a fantastic movie called Grand Prix.
0: Yes,
1: with James Garner and. I think he might have had a Jackie Stewart lookalike helmet with the tartan stripe. There's a lovely scene there which was beautifully done of the car going into the harbour. But you know, there's some very memorable moments still. That obviously the Schumacher incident is one of them, and of course, you know, The close one to my heart and probably your heart as well, Paul, is the 2016 race where Danny Rick missed out due to a bad pit stop. It was heartbreaking. And then in 2018, redemption. You know, he won. Danny Rick won. West Australia's favourite son, Daniel Ricciardo. He was down on power. He was missing two gears and he managed to hold it all together. We're all biting our fingernails down to the quick. It was fantastic to see him redeem himself, and that lovely sort of crucifixion pose as he dived into the pool at the end of the race. It was fantastic. There was also a great race in which I think you can see on YouTube. Senna versus Mansell in 92.
0: Oh yes.
1: The last three laps were pretty mega, and that's a very famous one. Of course, the track has always been really the home of some of the greatest riders ever. Ayrton Senna is the biggest winner with six, Schumacher and the man they call Mr. Monaco, Damon Hill's father, Graham Hill. Both Schumacher and Hill both have five wins. So they're just a few memorable moments.
0: I might get an additional one for you. 1996, one of the most chaotic Grand Prix in the wet, and Olivier Panis getting a win for Ligier. There's that one for you.
1: Yep, I vaguely remember that one. But it's an interesting track, isn't it, Paul? Because, you know, in the last 10 years, there's been eight different winners.
0: That's right.
1: So it just shows that anyone can have a chance. I mean, Max and Lewis, I think, have had two in the last 10 years. But, you know, Norris, Leclerc, Sergio Perez won, Daniel Ricciardo won, as I mentioned, Vettel. So, yeah, it could really be anyone's race. It's quite fascinating. And as I say, if you get an issue like a yellow flag in qualifying, hey, that may be a pretty spectacular if we could see, you know, Antonelli starting, you know, in the middle of the pack or at the back, because that young kid, he if no one else wants to overtake, he will, guarantee it.
0: Okay, finally, mates, it is a big race weekend. Do you have any predictions? And if so, who stops Kimi Antonelli's big run?
1: Look, I'm going to go on a bit of a wild card here, sort of wild card. I'll go for Charles Leclerc in the Ferrari. I think they do have the car set up. It is quite nimble and agile, which is going to suit it. I think they've overcome some engine problems. One of the other things, of course, is that the compression ratio issue that we had with Mercedes up until now has now been resolved. So it's a fairer playing field. They don't have the 2 horsepower more that they've had for the first few races. So that might be a bit of a leveler. So I'd go Leclerc. I don't think Antonelli's going to be there this weekend. I reckon George Russell may get in there. I'm just going to go right out on a limb here and say Carlos Sainz is going to get in there too, particularly if there's any weather around or any issues with yellow flags in qualifying.
0: I like where you're going with that. I think we're due for a surprise, I reckon. I think we're due for a surprise with Antonelli dominating the competition. But, the weather, it's forecast to be good over there in Monaco. Nice and sunny all throughout the weekend. So typical Monaco weather, and those in the yachts, Declan Kelly reportedly, according to you being one of them, could, sit on those nice yachts and just soak in the Monaco sunshine.
1: Yeah. Well, I'm sure next year, if I just keep saying nice things about Declan, maybe he and I can go over together.
0: Well, that'll be some good stuff. Soak in a great Grand Prix weekend in Monaco, and the fans that head there certainly will get that chance this weekend. Simon, we really appreciate your time talking all things Formula One. We look forward to doing it all again next week to recap the prestigious Monaco Grand Prix.
1: No problem. Thanks, Paul.
0: That was Simon Furser, our F1 expert, joining us here on the Sports Connection. And we've reached the finish line for today's show. Thank you so much for tuning in over the last 3 hours. Big thanks to our guests, Declan Kelly, Brad Hardy, Dempinopoulos, and, of course, Simon Furser, who have jumped on board. We've got the Tuesday perspective coming up from 1 to 2, and then Sports Drive. Reagan Spears going to be taking over Sports Drive for the next couple of days, with Matt Grubelich filling in for Jacob Lansmere, who's celebrating around Fremantle as we speak. But unfortunately, following the broadcast at Fremantle Oval, allegedly he's not been seen since, and a blue and white moon has been flashed over Fremantle last night and again in the early hours of the morning. We're just clarifying that report right now. Only kidding, Jacob. Well done to the Sharks on getting the win, but don't worry, West Perth also got their win as well over the weekend. So we're both celebrating. At least I'm not showing a full moon, okay? So there you go, Jacob. Get the facts. Anyway, thanks so much for your company here on the Sports Connection. We've got the 12 o'clock news coming up, Best of Sport FM from 12 to 1, and then from 1 to 2, Tuesday Perspective, and then Reagan Spear with Sports Drive from 2 to 5. And don't forget, from 5 o'clock, we've got the Perth Football League show. Another big weekend of the Perth Football League done and dusted. We certainly look forward to hearing that. Thanks for your company. Declan Kelly will be in the chair tomorrow. And I'll be back from 9:40 with Declan talking waffle football. Really much looking forward to that. We hope you can tune in then. For now, have yourself a wonderful afternoon. Declan Kelly will be back in the chair tomorrow from 9 o'clock. See you then.
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3: Hello there, this is Michael Lynch. Australia's lowest paid workers are to receive a pay rise of about $60 a week. Federal politics reporter Nelson Scott reports.
4: The Fair Work Commission has ordered a 4.75% pay increase for close to 3 million award-reliant employees. The ruling lifts the minimum wage from $948 per week to around $1,005. The hike is below what unions had been demanding, but above business expectations. Commission President Adam Hatcher says the decision was necessary because inflation is eating into pay packets.
5: Wage rates in real terms remain lower than what they were in July 2021.
4: Treasurer Jim Chalmers says the rise aligns with the government's calls.
6: Desperately need to see a real wage increase.
4: The opposition argues any benefit to workers will be offset by rising living costs.
3: The Australian population has clicked over 28 million people for the very first time. The Bureau of Statistics population clock uses birth, death, migration and departure figures to estimate the number of people in the country at any one time. Entrepreneur Dick Smith has long been campaigning against rapid population growth, saying it doesn't make sense to him that governments don't have a concrete population plan.
7: If we brought the immigration down to about 70,000 a year, which is still very generous, we would round off the population at about 30 million, and that would be a sensible number. But do you know what? Not one political party has a population plan. Quite amazing.
3: A fresh application has been lodged to install loudspeakers to broadcast the Islamic call to prayer at Sydney's Lakemba Mosque. A similar application was rejected last year, with planning officials now considering a modified plan. Canterbury Bankstown councillor Harry Stavrinos doesn't support the proposal and says he's urging everyone to have their say in the planning process.
8: I don't have any say over local planning matters, but what I would urge all residents to do is put in a submission by the 9th of June on this proposal.
3: In AIR Medical News, diabetes developed during pregnancy is likely an early manifestation triggered by stress. That's a key finding of new research from the University of Queensland, which suggests that gestational and type 2 diabetes could be the same condition. Study lead Caroline Brito Nunes says they're almost identical.
9: So we found that gestational diabetes largely shares the same genetics as type 2 diabetes. And we found very limited evidence that they are actually distinct conditions.
3: A state funeral has been held in Perth to honour the life of Western Australia's longest-serving Member of Parliament. Bill Graydon, who was a decorated World War II veteran, spent 43 years in both state and federal government. Mr. Graydon lived to the extraordinary age of 105. In other news, crime on Victoria's public transport network has hit a 10-year high. More than 16,000 offences were recorded in 2025. That's a 19% increase on the previous year. As wild weather lashes Victoria, SES volunteers have responded to almost 200 calls for help in the past 24 hours. This is AIR News. Geelong coach Chris Scott is warning there'll be more goal line reviews after a controversial non-decision robbed the Cats of a late goal in their loss to Carlton. The goal umpire didn't review a behind decision after the ball came off Geelong's Ollie Dempsey's shin. Scott says the non-decision will now see umpires take a more cautious approach.
10: So what we'll likely see is out of an abundance of caution, a lot of reviews, which in turn is going to frustrate people. And there'll be more commentary about it, but their priority should be to get the decisions right where the technology can help.
3: Matthew Lloyd, meanwhile, is strongly rejecting claims the Essendon legend was part of a push to remove Brad Scott in an attempt to install James Hurd as his successor. At the French Open, Italian Matteo Arnaldi is into the quarterfinals after an epic five-set win against American Francis Tiafo. The 25-year-old was down 2-1 and down a double break of serve, but responded to win in a match that lasted a mammoth 5 hours, 25 minutes. That audio, thanks to Stan Sport at Australian Independent Radio News.
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12: G'day, we've got a breakdown on Tonkin Highway, southbound at Abernethy Road at the airport in the left emergency lane. Slow on Roe Highway as you head eastbound at Tonkin Highway. Looking okay on Mitchell Freeway, the Kwinana and Graham Farmer Freeway. Bowel cancer is Australia's deadliest cancer for people aged 25 to 54. 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
0: Weather for the rest of your Tuesday here in Perth. We can get to a top of 19 degrees with an overnight minimum of 8. And the sun's come out briefly, which is a bit of a miracle given the weather we had in recent days. Tomorrow, sunny and 18 degrees. Thursday, sunny and 19 degrees. Friday, sunny and 21. And Saturday, sunny and a pleasant 22. Right now in Perth at 8 past 12, it's 17.3 degrees.
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21: Today's guest on episode 101 of Great Sporting Lives played 355 games with Fitzroy and Sydney in the AFL. He's a five-time club best and fairest, a seven-time All-Australian, twice as captain. In 1986, he was the AFL Players Association MVP. He represented Victoria 14 times as a dual EJ Witten medalist, and he coached Sydney to its drought-breaking 2005 AFL Premiership before coaching Melbourne, and he's a member of the Australian Football Hall of Fame. Paul Roos, welcome to Great Sporting Lives.
22: Oh, thanks very much for having me. Appreciate it.
21: Well, it's quite some resume, Paul, but before we talk about your career, we're speaking to you from Hawaii. What are you doing over there at the moment?
22: Yeah, no, I'm living over here, so my wife's American, as most people know, so we obviously got married a number of years ago and spent a lot of time in Australia, so then it was time to sort of give some of that time back to family and friends and so forth. So, yeah, we've bought a house here about 10 or 11 years ago, so we've settled nicely into Hawaii, which is, relatively close to Australia anyway. So, yeah, enjoying it and having some peace and quiet, which is good.
21: Do you still keep in touch with Australian footy, the AFL?
22: Yeah, AFL Live's fantastic. So, you know, watching the games. Obviously, the Thursday, Friday night games, the time difference is a little bit late. So, but, yeah, trying to keep up as much as you possibly can with all nine games being covered. So that's been good. No, it's been interesting and a good season so far.
21: Well, let's work through your life in football. Born in June 1963. What sports other than footy did you play as a kid growing up?
22: I was a little bit unusual. I started basketball, Donvale Prime basketball team in a school comp. So I started playing basketball because most people back in those days were sort of cricket and football. But I started playing basketball at Donvale Primary School and continued to do that. So my two sports were Australian rules football and basketball. I was, you know, really enjoyed my basketball, played rep, and I represented Victoria for basketball as well. So that was a lot of fun. And my other sport, mum and dad were tennis players. Dad was president of the local team. I used to play tennis a bit at the Donvale Tennis Club. So they were the sort of three sports that I spent all my week at. And then obviously went to school, which was a bit of an inconvenience around the sport. But anyway.
21: You grew up, as you said, the Melbourne suburb of Dondale. Back in your day, they were part of the Fitzroy recruiting zone. How old were you when you made your way to the Lions?
22: Yeah, I think the first exposure was an under-16 game, I think, country versus city, because you're right, they had a zone. So a city zone was where I lived. The country zone was down to that Warrnambool district area, a western district down there. So I think my first exposure to Fitzroy was in an under-16 rep game, city versus country, and then I went down the next year. So I was pretty much down at Fitzroy from about 16 years of age.
21: You made your debut at VFL level, as it was then, round 4, 1982, ironically against Sydney, the club we'll be talking about quite a bit later in the interview, that you coached to a premiership. You had 10 disposals, you kicked 2 goals in your first game. What are your memories of your VFL debut?
22: Yeah, I remember playing on Rod Carter, who was probably one of the most underrated players of the time, you know. Probably also, I mean, you know, you always remember the great players you played with as well. So, yeah, which was awesome to play with some of those superstars, you know, Gary Wilson, Bernie Quinlan, and then some contemporaries. Obviously, I played a lot of footy with Gary Pert, played his first game the same weekend that I did. But I remember we got smashed and I got dropped the next week sort of thing. So it was bittersweet, you know, great to play and then getting dropped and getting beaten wasn't great.
21: Well, you came back pretty strongly. Round 9 of that season, you kicked 7 goals against St Kilda at full forward. It remained your best return. You did kick another 7 a few years later. But how long was it before you were swung into defence at Fitzroy? I guess a lot of people see you more as a centre-half back than a forward.
22: Yeah, good question. I started as a full forward pretty much. And then all of a sudden I was taken off the ground one day at the Junction Oval, again against the Swans it was, and I got put back on in the last quarter on the wing, and I actually did really well. I think I had like 9 or 10 positions on the wing. So that was my next sort of position I played for probably another 12 months. I played a fair bit of footy on the wing, and then all of a sudden, I think it was North Melbourne at the Junction Oval again, and Ross Glendening was having a really good game at centre-half forward, and Wolsey moved me from the wing to centre-half back. So that's how I sort of got to centre-half back and, you know, playing on some great players. Obviously, Ross Glendening was an absolute superstar of the competition. So, yeah, so that was – and I think that was probably late 84 or thereabouts, really, when I went to centre-half back. And then I continued that, you know, through most of my career. You know, having – I sort of swung forward a bit. Yeah, you know, times at Fitzroy, you know, when we weren't going well, and but most of the time, yeah, from then on was sort of sent up back.
21: When you say you swung forward, when you're a senior player captaining the team, did you take it upon yourself sometimes when you're out on the ground, or was it always an instruction that came from the coach's box?
22: Yeah, mainly an instruction. I think one year I actually led the goal king at 49 goals. I can't remember exactly what year that was, but it might have been 1990 or something like that. So I think that year I played a lot forward, yeah, because obviously, like most coaches, you know, most teams, you're trying to win games of football and trying to move your players around and so forth. So, yeah, typically it was, yeah, getting moved forward or starting the game forward and then getting moved back or what have you. But, yeah, it was a little bit forward and back, probably through the late 80s, early 90s.
21: Did you have a preferred position if you were given a choice?
22: It's funny, if I looked out the window and it was nice and sunny and I was playing on Subiaco Oval or BFL Park, which were huge grounds, I'd be going, gee, I wouldn't mind playing forward today. If it was rainy, wet, and you were playing on a small ground, I'd be going, yeah, I'd like to play defence today. It'd be fantastic. So, but look, I'd probably played my best footy at centre half back. I didn't mind playing forward like a lot of centre half backs. Love going forward and kicking goals if they possibly can.
21: You mentioned Robert Walls. He was your first coach. What impact did he have on your development as a young player at VFL level?
22: Yeah, well, I mean, your first coach always gives you your first game, obviously, you know, and just getting a game and learning from Robert Walls, and yeah, it was amazing because suddenly you've got a coach that thinks you can play AFL football. I mean, that's huge when you get your first game, particularly back then when you had lists of like, 60 plus players, you know, so there was a lot of players on the list back then. So, yeah, getting a game was a lot harder than what it is now when you're on a senior list. It was great. You know, Wolsey was fantastic. He was a great tactician, really hard disciplinarian, tough player, tough coach. Yeah, so those formative years were fantastic to have a guy of his calibre coaching you.
21: How long did it take for you, Paul, to feel comfortable at VFL level and to feel that you really belonged?
22: Yeah, it's a sort of tough question because you never know how good you're going to be. And so that sense of belonging, you know, what are you looking to do? Are you looking to become just a consistent, role player? And, sense of belonging can come from, being a player that plays, a lot of AFL footy, but every now and then gets dropped and plays second. But probably when you start out, you're just trying to get a game, to be honest. You don't really think about, how good you could be or going to be. So, it's always a bit of a kick in the backside when you get dropped. I think getting dropped after the first game was tough because you sort of get a chance to play. Probably when I went to the wing and I started to play some really good games, and you get to the end of the year and you get a Brownlow, vote or three votes in the Brownlow, and you start to think, wow, that's pretty good to be a best on ground player in a VFL. Game is really good. And then, winning your first best and fairest, I think then you set the bar a lot higher, really, because once you win a best and fairest, clearly you've done some pretty good stuff that season. And I think my first best and fairest was 85. So probably in answer to your question, I think it was probably 85 when I sort of sensed that I could become a really good, consistent player in the AFL.
21: Given the early days, you were quite a utility player, playing on the wing, playing up forward, back. Did you have any players that you modelled your game on as a young bloke?
22: Not necessarily, because we didn't watch a lot of footy. Mm. It's funny, like these days players can watch every, as I said, 9 games. But, I mean, when I was a kid growing up, I was a Carlton supporter, and, thankfully Carlton were really good. So they were typically the best quarter of the best game of the weekend was on Saturday, the replay. So you saw a lot of Carlton. But really, it was more the players you played with, and then all of a sudden you played against some players. So you're probably learning more from your teammates and learning more from playing on really good players. You know, when I first started at full forward, I mentioned Rod Carter, but all of a sudden I'd line up on David Dench, Gary Malarkey, Kelvin Moore, so suddenly, as a young, skinny kid, you've got to learn pretty quickly to find the ball or work out their strengths and weaknesses, and I think that really helped because the calibre, when you're in a 12-team competition, I mean, the calibre of player was amazing. The depth of talent in each team. The seconds teams, it's really hard to get a kick in the seconds, let alone get a kick, when you're getting up in the seniors. So I think it was more that. You just learnt from your teammates. You learnt from every game you played because we didn't get to watch a lot of AFL football or VFL football growing up because it simply wasn't on television.
21: You mentioned being a Carlton fan. You had a bit of a Carlton connection because in 1986, David Parkin replaced Robert Walls as coach. That's your fourth season, and Parkin took you to a preliminary final in his first season. And that year, you won your second best and fairest. You finished one vote behind dual winners in the Brownlow, Greg Williams and Robert Dipiodominico, and that was the year you won the AFL Players Association MVP, the Lee Matthews Trophy. You played for so long. Do you see 1986 as your best season of football personally?
22: I think so. You never really think too much about it when you play 17 seasons, and you'd probably have to dissect every single game in each year. But, winning an AFL MVP, to be named the best player in the competition, yeah, it's pretty good. Yeah. And it's when you finish, you sort of look back on it, because it's probably more now when you go, oh, geez, Nathan Fife just won the MVP, or Paddy Dangerfield or Patton Cripps, and you go, hang on, I won that one, back in 1986. So it gives some context when, the great players of today are winning it. Also, when you look back at great players in my era that won it as well, sort of thing. So, yeah, but I would think it's probably my most consistent year. One vote short of the Brownlow medal, played some state footy that year. We had a really good year. Played in the preliminary final, got well beaten by the Hawks. So, if I had to pick one year out above all the others, it probably was 86.
21: 1988, you became captain of Fitzroy. Now, we're going to ask you, obviously, what makes a good coach later, but in your mind, what makes a good captain?
22: I think a good captain has to be a good role model, like training, when you're out there training hard as you possibly can, communicating with your teammates, trying to play well every weekend, playing your role. I think people are looking up to you more from the things that you do. I think I was a relatively vocal captain as well, so I probably tried to play well and also, manage players, help players, talk to players, be the conduit between the coach and the playing group back then when it was, because it was part-time. We were training at 5 o'clock after work and 6:30 in the morning pre-season sort of thing. So I think they were the thing. And you're also the face of the footy club too when you're the captain of the footy club. So you're speaking to the media, you're speaking at functions, you're getting up, best and fairest, regardless of where you finish, you're getting up at pre-season talking about the season coming up at jumper presentation nights and all those sorts of things. So, look, it was a really, really good experience and you certainly learn a lot through that experience.
21: There's an age-old debate about leadership as whether it's an innate thing or it's something that you learn, whether you're sort of born to be a leader. Where do you stand on that?
22: Yeah, it is. It's a good debate, really. Look, if I had to talk about myself, I think I was captain maybe the under 13 football team, and I think I captained one of the state basketball teams one year, but I wasn't one of those guys who was captain every year sort of thing, and I had a small group of friends at school, so it wasn't the fact that I was a really vocal leader. So I would probably lean to the fact that I had great role models, great Gary Wilson, Bernie Quinlan, Laurie Serafini, Mickey Conlon, guys of that ilk, and they taught me how to be a good player and a leader. So I think you can learn to be a leader. And if you look at leaders first and foremost as role models, then you can learn how to be a role model, because if you've got good role models around you, you simply emulate what they do. So I would probably lean to the fact that you can teach leadership, you can learn leadership, and leadership is something that you can develop over a course of time.
21: Paul Roos, our special guest on Great Sporting Lives, back with more in a moment.
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21: Well, Paul, going back onto the field, you missed the finals by a game in 1989, and then your last 5 seasons at the club, Fitzroy didn't finish any higher than 10th on the ladder, and there was a lot happening off the field then. You know, talk about almost forced mergers out of the VFL house with Footscray and the likes and people rattling tins. I mean, what was it like being around, not just being around the club, but as you said, being a public face of the club as the skipper?
5: Yeah, it probably wasn't until I left the club that I realised how tough it was, because when you're living it and breathing it, you're simply just doing whatever you have to do. You know, I remember, you know, leading into 86, we talked about 7 weeks ago, we had a meeting with the president, Leon Wigo, at the time on the tennis courts at Wesley College on a Sunday morning, and he basically said the club was bankrupt. We had 3 options. We could just disband it, we could merge with a Melbourne-based club, or we could go to relocate to Brisbane. And we all voted to go to Brisbane. Yeah, so it really happened on the back of that. Then a company came in and saved the club, supposedly. But after that, yeah, it was really tough. And when I look back on it, you know, I was talking to players about the fact that they couldn't get money out of the club. And, you know, back then they had bridging finance. And for those of you of my age, bridging finance back then was about 20-something percent. Mm. You know, it was ridiculous how much. You know, I think the normal interest rate was 13%, went up to 18% in the late 80s. Yeah, so there's a really significant problems going on. And as I said, when you're doing it, you don't really think much about it. You just do it. You know, you talk to players, you talk to staff, you talk to, you know, whoever your manager, you talk to, you know, the AFL, whoever you have to try and get things sorted out. But then you get on the field and you play. But when I look back on it, you know, we lost a lot of really good players during that period of time. You know, Gary Peart, Richard Osborne, Paul Broderick, Michael Gale, Alistair Lynch, Johnny Blakey. You know, I could keep going through it over. And it really became extremely difficult, you know, to really play at a higher level for all the players at the footy club. And, you know, that was one of the reasons I left the club, really, because it was such a different footy club to the one I first arrived, you know, in 1980.
21: It's an interesting what the comments you made just then, because, you know, so often we think or we hear in the media, perhaps people that aren't former players in the media, talking about how players will be distracted by, you know, all the off-field events that are happening. But a lot of elite-level sports people, as you said, then they don't get deflected. Their job at hand, going out and playing each weekend, is first and foremost, and a lot of the other stuff sort of washes over them.
5: Yeah, well, you know you've got to play. The whole week is to play. So, yeah, I think you're right. When you know, people say that in the media, whether it's the coach or the players, it really is true. You know, it's noise, and you don't know how the player's going to handle it individually. You know, so that has a different effect on different players. But the reality is, you know, you have to front up on the weekend. You know, you have to play. So when I was going through it myself, you know, there might be a phone call or a conversation after training with a player. How are you going? You know, have you got that money? Nah, look, I'll help you out tomorrow. But I knew I had to play at 2:10 on a Saturday. So yeah, then on Friday night you'd have your preparation. Have your bowl of pasta, you get to bed early, you get up, you prepare for the game sort of thing. So, yeah, I think for me and most of the players I was around. Now, again, when I look back on it, it probably did hurt us, the fact that, you know, we lost all those players, you know, the mindset of particularly some players, you know, worrying, you know, externally about whether they get paid, you know, because when I was out of that situation and you go to a situation where you don't have to deal with that, you certainly have a different mindset. But I think individually you still prepare the best you possibly can when you're in that situation.
21: We talk about tribal followings in especially the sport of Australian football, and, you know, people that are old enough will remember, you know, members and the likes rattling tins. I mean, what was the supporter base like back then when the future of the football club in the mid-80s was very much in doubt?
5: Oh, they were amazing. You know, I've still got really, really good friends from that era, and incredible. I mean, you can't speak highly enough of the Fitzroy fans, because you're right, they were rattling tins every year. They were going to functions every year. They were putting their hands in their pocket every year. You know, every fundraiser they would attend, every time that they were asked to help out. I mean, incredibly loyal group, and that's probably what made it really hard to leave the footy club, because, you know, most of the players had left. So all my mates had sort of gone, probably Rossi Lyon, I think Jimmy Wind. There was a couple of others that were still there when I was, but most of the players that I grew up playing with had all gone. But it was the supporters that I was, yeah, really indebted to and really really loved the supporters, and that was the hardest thing about leaving the club to go to Sydney, because they were just unbelievable. Yeah, the commitment they had to their footy club was just incredible.
21: So it was 1994, the end of that season, that you moved to Sydney, and you were coming off your fifth best and fairest, so you were still very much in the prime of your career. Why Sydney, Paul?
5: Well, it was interesting because Adelaide were really keen for me to go. Robert Shaw was my coach at Fitzroy. He moved to the Adelaide Crows, and he was keen for me to come to the Crows. I had some really good mates over there. You know, Greg Anderson, Tony McGuinness were really good mates of mine. So, and Sydney started talking to me, but Ronnie Joseph was fantastic. I couldn't speak highly enough of him. He said, look, Ruth, we want you to come to Sydney, but we want you and Plugger to come together. Mm. If we don't get Plugger, we're not sure. You know, if we don't get the two of you and we don't get Plugger, we're not sure about just getting you up there. So I was talking to Adelaide, but Adelaide couldn't get anyone to go to Fitzroy. They couldn't trade. They couldn't get any – Fitzroy couldn't talk any of the Adelaide Crows players into coming to Fitzroy. So that fell in a screaming heap. Plugger ended up being traded, and then Ronnie Joseph rang me directly after the trade and said, mate, we're going to take you as our first pick of the March draft. So that's how that all sort of transpired. So both clubs were fantastic in dealing with them. The communication was great, and I just happened to end up at Sydney, which turned out to be the best

0: one child, one on the way, you know, really enjoyed the anonymity of it. I know Tony Lockett did as well. So I think if he had played in Melbourne and come up there, it was a fantastic environment to play in. And then you could see the building of the sort of second or third coming of the Sydney Swans, really, on the back of Tony, on the back of the success we had and playing in the grand final in 96. So, look, it was really cool to be part of it, but you had the ability to get away that you probably didn't have that ability to do that in Melbourne.
1: You mentioned Ron Barassi. You had the one season under him there. I mean, a legend, officially a legend in the Australian Football Hall of Fame, premiership coach at Carlton and premiership coach at North Melbourne. How did you find him in that 1 year you played under him in Sydney?
0: Oh, I mean, one of the great things about being involved in football is the people you meet. You know, I was lucky to meet Teddy Whitten when I was playing, state footy, and I knew RJ had a lot. Ron Barassi had a lot to do with the state football as well. So having Barass and Teddy Whitten when you were playing state football, I mean, as a kid, I mean, it doesn't get much better than that, you know. And then to go up there to Sydney and play under Barass was just fantastic. You know, like, he didn't have to go to Sydney. He was already an icon of the game, you know, through Carlton, North Melbourne, Melbourne. But, you know, he loved the game of football, wanted to promote the game of football, believed in Sydney. Yeah, so he, in some way, sacrificed his reputation, which was already intact, to go up there. So I respected it so much that he was able to do that and really enjoyed my 12 months under Barass, learned a lot from him. But just being around him, yeah, it was amazing.
1: Rodney Eade was the man that replaced him, and in his first season, he took you to the grand final in 1996. You got there in the most dramatic of fashions. You've spoken about Tony Lockett. He kicked a behind when scores were level after the siren to put you into the grand final. That game was against Essendon at the SCG. Where were you on the ground at that point when he took that kick after the siren?
0: Yeah, I mean, the game was amazing. Like, I think the last round of the year, Plugger hurt his groin, or might have missed the last game of the year. So there was this sort of Tony Lockett watch, you know, going into the... I'm pretty sure he missed the first final, and we won that. Then we went into the game against Essendon, and there was sort of a Plugger watch all week. Would he play? Would he play? Would he play? He end up playing, and then, you know, normally that kick was pretty regulation for him. Mm. But I remember when he marked it, everyone's thinking, you know, gee, would he be able to kick the distance? He's got a bad groin. He's sort of on the 50-metre mark. And I remember being behind him and when he kicked it, and I don't know whether it was a goal or a point, but I knew he only had to, and everyone was cheering. And so, look, it was amazing to get, you know, I'd played for 14, that was my 14th season, so to know you were playing in a grand final, you know, when to be honest, when Tony and I both went up there, I don't think either of us would have thought we would play in a grand final, you know, within 2 years. I signed a 3-year contract, Sydney were on the bottom of the ladder, you know, when I signed. You know, so 2 years later, to play in a grand final was an extraordinary effort, you know, by the football club. So, yeah, to know you were playing a grand final was pretty special.
1: You mentioned Tony Lockett at the time was the biggest name in the game. Where do you put him, Paul, in the history and the fabric of Australian football?
0: I think he's the most significant figure. If you look at where the game is now and the TV rights and where the... I remember reading an article when we won the 2005 Premiership, and it was by some media person who was sort of buying and selling media and talking about TV rights and pretty much said how much that Premiership... AFL. If you backtrack a little bit, you know, Tony Lockett really put Sydney back on the map. Mm. Yeah, so really in the context of AFL, I can't think of a bigger figure. And in terms of dollars and cents, you know, he really put the Sydney Swans Footy Club firmly on the map, and then we capitalised on that in 2005, you know. So his contribution to the game is immeasurable, you know. And I'm talking about, yeah, off the field, you know, his name and what he did, but obviously the legacy on the field and kicking the goals and all that sort of stuff, you know, the most goal kicked ever. And he's, yeah, top two or three players I've ever seen play the game. There's no question about that.
1: You mentioned that both you and he appreciated to a degree the greater anonymity north of the Murray River when you left Victoria. Would you be readily recognised walking around the streets of Sydney? Because everyone would have known you in Melbourne.
0: Yeah, it was funny when I first arrived, you know, you'd notice that not many people recognised you. And I got into this habit of when someone said, oh, Roosie, so where are you from? They said, oh, I'm from Victoria, I'm from Adelaide or whatever. But then what happened in 96, it was interesting. 96 coincided with the NRL Super League war. Mm. And there was a huge, you know, rift in NRL. And then we played in the grand final, as you said.

0: So sort of 97 onwards, you know, I'd continue with that habit. Someone would say, Roosey. And again, it didn't happen that often. But then I go, oh, where are you from? They go, oh, I'm from Penrith. You know, I started following the Swans. So I really noticed a shift post 96. You know, if people did recognise me definitely in pre that, then it was definitely from someone from a football state. But post 96, and obviously clearly after we won the premiership in 05, it happened a bit more, but certainly nowhere near as much as it happened in Melbourne.
1: So going back to 96, we mentioned Lockett kicked the decisive behind after the siren. You go into the grand final. Before we talk about the game itself, what about the build up for you leading into a grand final? What did it mean to you?
0: Oh, it was amazing. You know, I remember it. You know, you're getting your family tickets on the Monday and making sure everyone can go, and then we trained really well. And then coming down to Melbourne and being at the parade was just amazing, you know. Like, I was one of those players that obviously wanted to play in the grand final, never did, but I always loved going and watching the grand final because it's such an amazing event. Yeah, and I remember running out in the day and, you know, running onto the field, and I remember looking up in the grandstand thinking, that's normally me sitting watching this. I'm actually playing the game. So visualising that was pretty special. You know, taking in, you know, all the Friday, you know, then preparing for the game and then running out on the ground and the cheers and so forth. And then the bounce of the ball when the umpire held the ball up and bounced the ball. And then it's really just getting into business, really. Once that ball's bounced, you play the game of football. But, yeah, it was really special. I always talk about it as your best footy day and your worst footy day in one day. We obviously lost the game.
1: Were you a nervous player pre-game?
0: Not normally. I really felt that if I prepared well, which I did most weeks, you know, I knew my role, you know. Yeah, sometimes it depends who you played on. You know, the better the player, the more nervous you would tend to be, or the bigger the stage. But having played, you know, a lot of, I think playing State of Origin football, I mean, there's no bigger stage, obviously, grand final from that point of view. But, you know, if you're playing State of Origin, you're playing with and against the best players. And we typically played in Adelaide or Western Australia. We very rarely played a game in Victoria. So I think that helped as well because, you know, you knew you had to perform in those, you know, in order to beat Western Australia, beat South Australia, because there was so much talent in both those teams. So, you know, there's pressure on to perform all the time. And, yeah, so, no, I didn't really get that nervous before a game. I was pretty meticulous in my preparation the night before and the day of the game, and I think that always helped.
1: You mentioned the importance of those games, the interstate games, playing for Victoria, and you're playing with and against the best players across the country. What sort of honour for you was it then, Paul, to captain Victoria twice wearing that big V?
0: Oh, it's incredible. Like, again, when you're in it, you don't really think about it because you're clearly a player and you're playing the VFL, AFL, and you're playing with and against these guys. But it's not until you look back and you sort of think, geez, I've just run out, you know, down the tunnel, you know, ahead of, you know, some of the Gary Ablett Sr., you know, Tim Watson, you know, Simon Madden, you know, like these are just iconic names in football. And it's probably not until you actually finish your career that you look back and go, yeah, that's a pretty special thing to do. And as, you know, they'll tell the Western Australians how important State of Origin football was. I mean, it was, you know, I loved going to Subiaco and playing in front of a massive crowd because there was times at Fitzroy where, yeah, we weren't in big games. We weren't playing in. All of a sudden to do that and to go to those stadiums and to play against, you know, great players and to play with great players, it was just incredibly special.
1: You went into that grand final, as you mentioned, obviously full of expectation, but it was North Melbourne that won on the day by 44 points, and that has remained your only grand final as a player. How much did it hurt at the end leaving the game with all those accolades but not being able to say that you were a premiership player?
0: Yeah, it's an interesting one because I read it about a lot of the players, you know, Nick Greewald, Nathan Buckley, guys like that. But I think when you do, you end your career, you look back and you say, absolutely, would we all have won a premiership? No question. But when you're going through it, it's just, have I done my best? Have I tried my hardest? You know, I'm one of 22 in a team of footy sort of thing. So, yeah, I think when I look back, yeah, I would have loved to have won one, but I was pleased the way I played in the grand final. We were beaten by a better team, to be honest, even though we'd beaten North Melbourne during the year. Yeah, I felt they were more talented than what we were. And, yeah, you know, I think we gave our all through that season. We gave our all, you know, day. I think, you know, I was happy with the way I played, you know, my teammates. So I didn't look back on that game and, you know, as disappointing as what it was, I didn't necessarily think it was a missed opportunity. It always is when you get so close. But, yeah, if you looked at the opposition with, you know, Wayne Carey, Corey McKernan, you know, Glenn Archer, Wayne Swass, Johnny Blakey, Anthony Stevens, yeah, they were really talented. So, yes, the answer to the question is you'd love to win one, but, you know, it is what it is. And you look back and you hope you've done the best you possibly could.
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1: Well, Paul, 1996 was also a year that saw a very big change of face in the competition because Fitzroy played its last game as a standalone club. It was actually across here at Subiaco Oval against the West Coast Eagles, and they then amalgamated with Brisbane to form the Brisbane Lions. How emotional was that for you to know that your old club was never going to run out in its own entity again?
0: Yeah, I think the week before, I think it was around 21, we all got invited to, I think it was a Richmond game at the MCG. And so a lot of the past players got invited to that game. And it was pretty sad, and for a number of reasons. But I think the number one reason was because it just wasn't the club that we knew. You know, in the rooms, I remember Gary Wilson, Bernie Quinlan, all the guys that I mentioned. And I was looking down on the ground, and this is no disrespect to the players, but most of the players were imported from other clubs or didn't really have any real significant, you know, Brad Boyd, I think, was captain, who is probably the exception. There was probably, with all due respect, there was probably a couple of other ones. But that's probably the saddest part. And they were just getting belted at the end, you know, absolutely belted. You know, I think Matty Richards took 20 marks or something at the MCG that day, and they got beaten by 100 and something points. And so there was a number of layers of the sadness, I guess. The number one was, this is not the club that I turned up to. The club that I turned up with was unbelievable. Really good talent, really well run, really tough to beat, really good in the early 80s, as we talked about. Yeah, so the sadness, and then to say we're not going to be there again, I was probably one of those guys that said, look, let's get to Brisbane, even though I was still playing and then coaching against the Brisbane Lions. Let's do the best we possibly can, and let's make this work as best we possibly can.
1: You retired as a player after 87 games with Sydney, the end of the 98 season, so 356 games in all. I was fascinated. I did an interview in this series with Lee Matthews, and even though he went on to great things afterwards, a four-time premiership coach, his comment was a part of him he felt died the day that he finished playing as an AFL footballer. How did you feel when you came off the ground knowing that's the last time you're going to compete?
0: Oh, it's a huge part of your life, particularly if you, if you're playing for 17 seasons. You know, you're going to a footy club. It's even different back then because, I don't know, Lee would have probably been the same as me, but you're at a footy club at 16. It's not like you're getting drafted at 18. You're actually at a football club in the under-19s at 16 years of age. So by the time I retired at 35, you know, I'd been at Fitzroy more than I'd, you know, been, yeah, at home, or, yeah, most of my life had been spent at the Fitzroy Football Club. So, yeah, it's really difficult to know that you're not going to be able to play again with all your teammates, and that part of your career, which is a significant part of your career, is over. Mm. You know, I think what helped me was going away in 1999. Mm. You know, my wife, Tammy's American, and I think leaving the country and getting out of the country really helped me, you know, because when you get to America, clearly no one knows about Australian rules football. So suddenly you're going, hang on, maybe it's not as big as we think it is. Mm. But it also gives you a clean break. So you actually can't play. So it's not like you go into the footy going, oh, I could still be doing this, or maybe I shouldn't have retired. You're actually away from the country. You're not watching the games and you can't play. Mm. So I think that really helped. But yeah, it's not, nothing's the same. Yeah, there's nothing the same. Really is you know, running out with your teammates and battling till the end of the game, and you know that's you can't replace that really.
1: As a player, Paul, what do you see, or did you see, as your strengths?
0: I think the ability to read the game. I think when I look at my greatest strengths, just knowing where the ball was and where it was going, probably before a lot of players that, you know, I played with and against. So I think that was my greatest strength, is just understanding the game, you know, what's happening now, where's the ball going to go, you know, if he kicks it, he's a really good kick, I'm going to have to stand on this, the right shoulder of such and such, no, he's not a great kick, I'm going to go back shoulder because I reckon he's going to bomb it up the top and I can mark it and I can, yeah, so I think my ability to understand the game, I think, was probably my greatest strength. Mm.
1: You mentioned you went to America after you finished playing. You still had an involvement over there. You had almost an ambassadorial role, and you did some coaching in the States.
0: Yeah, it was pretty bizarre. I got a phone call from Paul O'Keefe, the president of the United States Australian Football League, and he said, I didn't even know it existed. He said, Rizzy, what are you doing? I said, well, I'm here. And he goes, well, do you want to help us? I said, yeah, what do you want me to do? So the AFL sent them some money, and I went around and did 6 or 7 different clinics, which was, I loved it. It was an unbelievable experience. And my first coaching gig, I coached the US Revolution against Canada in Chicago, and it was just amazing. You know, I've still got some really great friends from that time in my life, you know, Australians and Americans. And, yeah, look, I loved it. It was just amazing. And I just wish the AFL had embraced. Mm. Yeah, there's some amazing people. Yeah, if the AFL had embraced, you know, American, yeah, back then we'd have a Mason Cox, probably two in every team, I believe. Yeah, there'd be no question about that. You know, seeing the caliber athletes, you know, we got Mike Pike, who was a Canadian, to Sydney. But if the AFL had established something consistent, considerable, yeah, there's an enormous amount of great athletes in America that don't go on and play, you know, the NBA and the NFL or wherever it is. And we've seen an example of it with Mason Cox and a couple of others that come over, and Mike Pike from Canada. So, yeah, the athletic talent. But, no, it was a great experience, and, yeah, I really enjoyed my time doing it. And, as I said, still got great connections within the United States Australian Footy League.
1: You returned to the Swans in 2001, and you were an assistant coach under Rodney Eade. And then partway through the 2002 season, the club was struggling on the field, and Rodney resigned as coach, and you took over as the caretaker, which opened up a fascinating little period. You won 6 of the last 10 games, but all the talk in the media at that stage was that the club was massively pursuing Terry Wallace. And after the final round game against Richmond that year, the players all got around you on the field. It was a real visible sign of support, and there was enormous fan pressure for Paul Roos to be made the coach. How do you reflect on that period as you were the caretaker, and then the support you were getting by your players and from the fans for you to be the head coach?
0: Yeah, I mean, the whole sort of, you know, 10 weeks, 12 weeks was pretty strange, really. I mean, yeah, Rodney Eade resigned. You know, I got asked to take over. Then I asked if I could get a longer contract. They said no. And then suddenly, as it got towards the end of the season, as you said, the voice was for Terry Wallace. You know, the media were saying Terry has got the job at Sydney, et cetera, and people at Sydney were saying that's not the case. And as you're in coaching, you're just coaching. You're not worried about all the external stuff. So I just coached. You know, I already had a good relationship with the players because I'd played with the players. You know, we won 6 out of the last 10 games, and I didn't really think too much about it. Now, then all of a sudden, as you said, I went down the ground after the game because, you know, two greats of their footy club, Paul Kelly and Andrew Dunkley, were retiring. So I just went down and to sort of clap them off. And then the players ran, you know, jumped around me and, you know, as a show of support, as you said. And then the next sort of two or three weeks played out. There was a bit of media stuff around, you know, Choose Ruse campaign and some other stuff that was happening in the back sort of, you know, back of the footy club. But there's still a noise around Terry Wallace, and then all of a sudden, you know, I got the job sort of thing. So, look, still to this day, I don't know exactly what what transpired, but I guess in hindsight, I did a good job, and probably the players helped me and the fans helped me with the Choose Ruse campaign, and then I eventually got the job, and the rest is history.
1: You played under several big-name premiership coaches. I mean, Walls, Park and Barassi. Did you take bits and pieces from them, Paul, when you became a coach?
0: Yeah, absolutely. You know, one of the things I did at the end of my coaching career was write down, you know, some notes around what I liked about coaches, what I didn't like about coaches. But, you know, all that sort of stuff was really helpful. But you do take into account all the styles, you know, of who you coach. Equally, you can't be Robert Walls, you can't be David Park, and you've got to be yourself. But there's no question, you know, your style is evolved from all those coaches, but also players that you played with. You know, people, you know, being in AFL footy, you're really lucky to you know, meet some really high-profile businessmen, you know, mentors, et cetera, et cetera. Yeah. So when you're formulating your plan and how you want to be a coach, you're pulling things from so many different directions.
1: You played finals in your first two full seasons as coach, finished fourth in 03, sixth in 04. You reached the preliminary final in 2003 and you eliminated in that semi-final in 2004. Did you have a sense that something special was potentially brewing at the club at that stage?
0: Yeah, it was interesting because going into 2003, I think, because we'd lost some really talented players in terms of retirements. I mentioned, yeah, Paul Kelly and Andrew Dunkley, and I think we were picked to finish bottom of the ladder going into 2003. And, you know, I think we were 1-3 going into round five. We were 10 points down at three-quarter time against Melbourne, ironically. And we had two players on the bench. We kicked 10 goals in the last quarter, and then we seemed to just get some real momentum. Next 2 weeks, we beat Collingwood and Brisbane, who'd played in the grand final the year before. So 2003 sort of came out of nowhere, really. And then 2004, we had a couple of lapses during the year. But we were building some consistency around our behaviours and our game style and how we played and players playing their roles. And then we had a really bad game against West Coast, and that was probably the turning point, ironically, because I gave the players a massive sort of spray after the game, and it was more along the lines of, look, I think we're capable of doing it, but if you guys don't want to do it, it's not going to happen. And post that, the players made a decision that they wanted to be great. You know, they wanted to learn off the back of the 03 and 04, and then things just started happening again. So you never really know exactly when it's going to happen, particularly a premiership. But I thought if the players accepted their roles and played their roles and played the way we want them to play, I thought we had enough talent to, you know, to continue to make finals and give ourselves a chance to win a premiership.
1: Well, 2005 was that defining year, but it was a slow start. Six games into the final, you were actually outside the top eight, and you won seven of your last eight games, and the only loss in that string there was only by 7 points in round 20 to Adelaide, and you finished third behind the Crows and West Coast on the ladder. What were the confidence levels like for you heading into September in 2005?
0: Yeah, I think pretty good. You know, you mentioned we'd played some really, really good football. We were certainly a team that, yeah, we definitely had some talent, but not as much talent as some of the teams around us. So we had to play our roles. And in a sense, that probably helped us because once the players embraced the roles and understood that, yeah, that's how we had to win games of football, then, yeah, that they went about their business and did it. And typically, if we did it, we were pretty successful and pretty good. But, yeah, we knew we were going to play some really talented teams and we had to have a, you know, set game style, players playing different roles, as I said, sort of thing. So, yeah, the confidence level was pretty high going into the finals. But you would expect the same thing from, you know, from West Coast and Adelaide and the teams around us as well, that they would have been going into finals really confident also.
1: You made it, as we know, to the grand final. You came up against West Coast, who had beaten you by 4 points in the qualifying final. The side, as everyone knows, was an absolute nail-biter. The very famous mark taken by Leo Barry deep in defence with just seconds remaining set up a 4-point win. As a coach, not even just a grand final, but in a coaching box in that situation, Paul, the last 5 or so minutes, do you have any real influence over that game strategically, or is by that point the game just plays itself out?
0: Yeah, pretty much the game plays itself out. I mean, it really comes back to training. A really good example is the semi-final when Nick Davis kicked that goal. You know, we'd practice that play over and over and over and over and over again. But the reality is, are the players going to carry it out in the fatigue, under the pressure, and all those sorts of things? So they're the moments you train for. But as a coach, yeah, you literally can't do anything sitting in the coach's box in those moments. You know, Leo drops that mark, West Coast probably win, you know. So that's just all Leo, you know, his courage to go over the, you know, mark that football. But no, but all the work is done, really. We can make some changes in the grand final and move some players around, as Wisher and myself probably did during those two grand finals. But in the dying stages, because I think it was 4 points and 1 point, we're helpless in those last 1 to 2 minutes. You're relying on your leaders on the field, maybe the runner on the bench, you know, a bit of a message going out, et cetera, et cetera. But that's all the players then that, you know, that take into consideration what they've learnt and hopefully execute for, you know, for as long as they possibly can.
1: An incredibly historic day for the Swans, the first victory in a premiership for 72 years. You had that famous "here it is" quote when you held the cup up on the dais at the MCG. What did it mean to you personally, Paul, to be the coach that ended such an incredibly long drought for the fans?
0: I probably didn't realise until it happened. I mean, I know Bill leading up to it, you know, we knew 72 years, 72 years, 72 years, every paper was 72 years, 72 years, 72 years. But it probably wasn't until we won it and I went on the field and all the administrators paid a lot of money during those 80s when it was relocated to Sydney, we're on the field. You know, past captains Barry Round, Dennis Carroll, Paul Kelly. I don't think it was until we got on the field that we realised the significance of all the blood, sweat and tears that had gone into that premiership in 05. And then, you know, the night of, you know, the celebrations, and then the next day we went to the Lakeside Oval and thousands of people. You know, we went back to Sydney and then we had the SCG, and then we did had a parade, you know, through Sydney. And I still to this day get people coming up to me going, that meant so much to me. My mum passed away or my dad passed away 2 years after the grand final, but they were so grateful. So, yeah, look, I don't think until it happened you realise exactly the significance of how big it was.
1: Interesting season, because during it, the then AFL CEO, Andrew Demetriou, was quite publicly critical of the Swans' game style. Don't know if he went as far as actually labelling it ugly, but did you feel vindicated on grand final day?
0: I mean, it was funny because at the time I sort of felt it was just a really strange comment, you know, to make. You know, we were the only team representing, you know, AFL in New South Wales, which is a rugby league, rugby union town. And I always thought it was a bit like the CEO of Coca-Cola saying, look, geez, I wouldn't be drinking Coca-Cola in, you know, New South Wales. Drink Pepsi. And I couldn't believe, I don't know, I was just more shocked that he said something like that. So not vindication at all. Like, you know, it was more just, we knew we were playing bad at the start of the season. We knew we were capable. And, you know, we won the grand final, but it was never about anyone else than ourselves and the fans and all that sort of stuff. And, you know, once we won it, you know, other people probably made a bigger deal of it than what we did, really. We won it for ourselves. We won it for our fans. We won it for, you know, all the people that put so much time, the admin, as I said, all the past players and past administrators. Yeah, that's who the day was about.
1: You were back there again the following year, 2006. The tables were turned. West Coast won by just a solitary point. It was an incredible rivalry between those two clubs there for a period. From the qualifying final in 05, you had five consecutive matches that was decided by 4 points or less. What do you put that down to? Why were those clubs so evenly matched?
0: Yeah, great point. I mean, it was a ridiculous rivalry. Often rivalries are manufactured, but that rivalry was built on respect and just amazing games. You know, that's what it was. And the only thing I can think of is we probably had a little bit contrasting game styles that sort of complemented each other and meant that, you know, we were sort of trying to stop a little bit of, you know, Juddy and Cousins and Kerr and Braun and Embley and, you know, great players. And, you know, we did it with sort of, you know, a Benny Matthews or a Brett Kirk or a Jared Crouch. And then we had obviously Goodsy that come in the middle sort of thing. So I don't know. It's really hard to put it down to because, as you said, there were so many great games. You know, and I think two coaches that really, you know, wanted to play a certain way, you know, and Wisher wanted to play away and I wanted to play away. And, you know, they always seem to go down to the wire, you know. And the other thing I'd say, they were always played in such great spirit. I can't even remember a fight breaking out, you know, in that period of time. Obviously, post that, because there's going to be people listening, you know, talking about the Gabarry Hall, Brent Staker. But in that period of time, you know, through that era, you know, it was always played in the right spirit, you know. So, yeah, it's a really, really hard question to answer.
1: You retired as Swan coach at the end of 2010 as part of a succession plan. Your senior assistant, John Longmire, took over the role. When you walked away from the Swans, did you think you would coach again?
0: No, I absolutely didn't. You know, I never saw myself as a career coach. I was in the right place at the right time and felt that I was the right coach for the Sydney Swans, and it turned out I was. And then I gave it away after 8 years, and Johnny Longmire took over in the succession plan, and that worked really, really well. So, no, I was doing the media and I was working for the Swans Academy, which I really enjoyed doing that as well. So, you know, when the Melbourne thing came up, you know, in my mind, it sort of came out of nowhere, and then I had to rethink, yeah, due to a number of different things. And yeah, but yeah, certainly when I finished at Sydney, I didn't think I'd be coaching again.
1: You took up that role at Melbourne 4 years later. You didn't reach the finals in the 3 years at the helm. But like the case in Sydney, you actually handed the baton to Simon Goodwin as part of a succession plan. Now, that's not necessarily a common thing in the AFL. A lot of coaches seem adverse to that sort of way of thinking. What was your motivation behind that, Paul, to build up a plan when you knew that you were going to go and to sort of tailor someone to come in to fill your position?
0: Yeah, well, when I was speaking to Peter Jackson about it, and he was really keen, I think he offered me a 5-year contract, and I said, look, no, if I'm going to do it, these are parameters. I've got energy to do it for 3 years. I think I signed for 2 years with an option. But to be fair to the players, I think we need to give the players real direction. Mm. Yeah, it's been a rudderless footy club for a while in terms of a number of coaches. So I wanted to give the club a plan, and that plan for me included a succession plan. So the players knew that it was going to be me for 3 years, and then whoever that coach was going to be there and hopefully be successful. Yeah, I knew we weren't going to win a premiership in the 3 years, but my goal was to get us to around that 50-50 mark. You know, I thought if we could get to 11-11, and that was probably the goal that I'd set myself, around 11-11, and we got to 10-12, I think it was. So it was round about the mark. And then, yeah, do a really good job to rebuild the club, which Jason Taylor did an amazing job, Todd Viney and all the people that were there, and then hand it over to a person that doesn't have to dramatically change the game plan or change the environment and give the players some consistency. So that was really the mindset around taking that job and having a success and plan as part of it.
1: Three lines.
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10: Good afternoon, this is Michael Lynch. Australia's lowest paid workers are to receive a 4.75% pay rise, which will amount to an increase of about $60 a week. The Fair Work Commission approved increase will benefit close to 3 million award-reliant employees, and it lifts the minimum wage from $948 per week to around $1,005. The increase is below the 6% the unions had been chasing, but it's above business expectations. Commission President Adam Hatcher says the increase is in response to the impact of inflation, which is eating into pay packets. Treasurer Jim Chalmers says the rise aligns with the government's calls, but the opposition argues that any benefit to workers will be offset by rising living costs. The consumer watchdog is issuing takedown notices to online retailers over the sale of toys and games with high-powered magnets. Amazon, eBay, Kogan and Frugo have all committed to comply with the notices from the ACCC. Deputy Chairwoman Catriona Lowe says the small objects are included in magnetic chess or magnetic battle chess games.
11: These magnets can have catastrophic consequences if swallowed. They can cause life-threatening internal injuries and also represent a choking hazard.
10: Two elderly people remain in hospital this afternoon after their car burst into flames in Brisbane's north. Sarah Patterson has an Air News update on that.
12: Police believe a gas bottle throttle may be to blame for the vehicle exploding in Fitzgibbon around 7:30 this morning, with bystanders and local residents across several suburbs reporting they heard a loud bang. The man and woman in the car were able to get out safely. Both were transported to hospital, where they are in a stable condition. Sarah Patterson, Air News.
10: A public health expert says Australia's decision not to impose travel restrictions on Ebola-affected countries is in line with World Health Organization advice. Italy and Brazil are investigating suspected cases of the rare strain, which is spreading in the Democratic Republics of Congo and Uganda. Dr. Margaret Harris is told today the global risk still remains low.
13: But they are asking all countries to be vigilant, to know what an Ebola case might look like and to be vigilant at all airports.
10: There's been a major growth in Australia's population in the past 20 years. In 2006, it stood at close to 21 million. Today, it stands at 28 million people. McCrindle research demographer Mark McCrindle says migration is the main driver of the population boom.
14: We've got the lowest birth rate that we've seen, and so we're leaning more and more. Almost three quarters of our population increases migration. Two-fifths of the population are in two cities, Sydney and Melbourne.
10: Australia has imposed sanctions on three Israelis and four entities in response to escalating settler violence in the West Bank. Canberra has taken the action as it calls on Israel to address violence in the Middle East region. The Prime Minister of the Solomon Islands has arrived in Canberra ahead of 2 days of meetings with Australian leaders. Matthew Whale is holding talks with Foreign Minister Penny Wong before dining with Anthony Albanese at the Lodge tomorrow. The government is seeking to strengthen security cooperation with the Solomons in an attempt to deter China's influence. This is Air News. After defeating Naomi Osaka and breezing into the quarterfinals at Roland Garros overnight, Aryna Sabalenka is on track for a maiden French Open title. The world number one says she has experience on her side.
15: You know, sometimes you have great days, sometimes you feel like nothing is working and you have to fight. So that's my mindset, is basically that I'm ready to do whatever it takes to get this beautiful trophy.
10: In NRL news, Panthers coach Ivan Cleary is unsure as to whether it's too soon to recall Liam Martin to the Blues Origin squad. The back rower made his return from a knee injury last weekend, playing 41 minutes in their win over the Warriors. Brumbies winger Corey Toole, meanwhile, has re-signed with Rugby Australia until the end of the 2028 season. In the AFL, Adelaide defender Isaac Cumming was set to have scans today after appearing to aggravate a troublesome hamstring at last night's main session of the week. The Crows defender was trying to prove that he's overcome an issue that he picked up in the game against North Melbourne, but he was in obvious discomfort, which all but rules him out for Thursday night's match against Geelong. Adelaide will have to replace Riley Filthorpe, who'll miss the match through suspension, while Isaac Rankine will also miss with a calf niggle. Meantime, it's a quiet day for Port Adelaide as they prepare for Saturday night's away clash against the West Coast. Australian Independent Radio News.
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17: Doing well on all the major roads. No hold-ups for Mitchell Freeway or Kwinana Freeway getting out of the city. It is slowing northbound around Anchortel Road through Rolly Road. Looks good on Graham Farmer Freeway and the Tonkin getting past the airport. Roe Highway slowing northbound at Tonkin Highway. 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That's the latest traffic on 91.3 Sport FM.
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23: Right now in Perth, it is currently 18.1 degrees and a little bit of rain around as well. The max today is 19. Tomorrow it'll be 18, partly cloudy. Thursday 19 and sunny. Friday 21, mostly sunny. Saturday sunny and 22. And then Sunday some rain around and 21.
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0: Thanks so much for joining me here on the Tuesday Perspective here on 91.3 Sport FM. I am Noah Kendall. I'm here in place of Regan because Regan is taking over for Matt on Sports Drive until 5 p.m. So make sure you stay tuned to listen to Regan on Sports Drive after me. And Matt was on breakfast in place of Jacob this morning, and he did a great job hosting that show. And then Paul was on the Sports Connection as well, Paul Persick, that is. So make sure you go back and listen to Sports Breakfast and the Sports Connection, as well as all of our shows and all of our interviews, which are on the Sport FM website, as well as the Community Radio Plus app, Spotify and Apple Podcasts as well. Well, I'm Noah Kendall. As I said, this is the Tuesday Perspective. And both the WA teams in the footy, they got some big wins over the weekend. The Dockers made it 11 in a row against Brisbane with a pretty big win up there. The Lions struggling a bit. They've lost a few in a row now, but the Dockers look like they could be one of the favourites for the flag this year. That's not exactly breaking news. It's them, the Swans, the Hawks, all up the top. And one of the teams that is improving is the Eagles as well. And we're going to talk to Kurt Pittard from the Golden Wings podcast at about 1:20 or so. He's been busy farming, so he hasn't been able to talk to him for a while, but we'll be talking to him about the Eagles' big win over the Bombers. Pretty stress-free game, one of the most stress-free games that the Eagles have been a part of for a long time, cruising to a 30-point win there. And that game was broadcast by Channel 7, and they interviewed Harley Reid and Willem Dersma after the game. And here's what those two young guns from the Eagles had to say.
1: All right, we've got Harley wandering in.
2: I wouldn't be getting any stroke, JB.
1: No, I'm not. I'm getting right out of his way. Well done, superstar. Jump in here. Latch on to that. Well done, mate. Things are starting to roll.
3: Yeah, no, it was good. It's good to get the result tonight.
1: Tell us about how you found playing in those conditions, because we were watching, especially the first half, and the wind was flying around everywhere. It was hard for players to control the footy. How'd you find it?
3: Yeah, it was quite tough, actually. To be able to have the wind in the first quarter was good. I was like, oh, hopefully we can get a few goals on the board and get a leverage there, but we couldn't kick straight. And yeah, see that last quarter too, I don't know what I was trying to do, that pocket there. I was trying to go out, aim out of bounds and see if I could bring it back. It just turned into a flight. I hit the post.
2: Well, the best part is you had five shots to go. Don't worry, it was 1-4, but you had five shots.
3: Yeah, it was 1-4.
2: Can you tell us, as I said, don't worry about that. Can you tell us what was going through your mind when you were picking the ball up on the boundary line, running, and then all of a sudden you see Reid in front of you, and you thought, I'm just going to try and run straight through him. To have that confidence that no one's going to be able to stop you.
3: Yeah. I just wanted to try to set the tone. I was like, I don't know, boys, let's get going here. Because I think they started to get a bit on top of us there at a period and felt like we needed a bit of a spark to get going there. But, I felt like we turned the clock a little bit there. And I think we're maturing as a team and being able to, I guess, control periods of the game now has been a huge stretch for our, I guess, to take the next step.
4: Last week we saw you play in a huge milestone game, big crowd, and it was a really strong performance from the side. You didn't get the win, but did the group take much out of that in that type of environment?
3: Yeah, for sure. I think during the week we spoke about being able to, I guess, embrace the moment. Obviously, there was 90,000 at the G, and it was pretty much a final for us, but not being a final. So I think we prepared really well throughout the week to be able, I guess, having a very young group, being able to go out there in front of, I guess, a support base that, I guess, against you, you got to create your own atmosphere. And I think the way the boys connected and we did create that as a group, I think we showed another step forward to where we want to get to, but at the end of the day, we want to win.
1: Tell us about Ruben Jinbi. We always knew there was great talent attached to this young fella, but now that you put him behind the footy, he has not missed it.
3: Mate, he's unreal. He's so good to play with, mate. I think you know what you're going to get from him week in, week out, and you need these players in your team to be able to take the next level. And I said to him on the bench, I said, mate, about time you start taking marks, trying to get into him, and he just fired straight back, man. He's someone you want to play with, and he just rocks up week in, week out, and he's the hardest worker.
1: Host plus performance player Ruben Jinbi. What about that hairdo, mate? I know you've gone slightly different with yours. Where's Ruben at?
3: I think it's better than what he had at the start of the season. Do we agree?
1: Yeah.
3: You roll that on?
2: Just. We had a close-up of him sitting on the bench, and I thought, it's seen better days.
5: He'll surf a boy.
2: Can I speak to you? So your first year, it's obviously a learning curve after your first season. You probably come back not as fit. And then we saw you at the State of Origin, and you look trim, you look sharp, you look ready to go. What was the difference that you made from your first pre-season into your second? Because looking at you out there now, you're a full ball ready to compete.
3: Yeah, I think it's just been able to grow, and I guess guess, mature as a person. And I think the best part for me was probably coming back that month earlier and having the boys hold me accountable to rock up week in, week out. And I guess on days that are tough to get out of bed. But, I think the boys have helped me in good stead to be able to work hard and reach the next level.
1: What about off the field, mate? Everything going all right? You got this city in the palm of your hand, Harles. What's going on with you, please?
3: Nah, mate, nothing too exciting. Just kicking back at home. I got Worm living with me. He keeps me busy, I'll tell you that now.
6: What's he like to live with?
3: Nah, he's good. It's good. It's good to see him, grow as well. I think, obviously, having both been in similar pathways, obviously, with having that number one pick, I guess, come with us. But as you and Noah. He's been great, mate. I think I've been able to help him. He's taught me a lot too, and I've hopefully taught him a lot. And to be able to go in with him week in, week out, what do you reckon? Am I good to live with or what?
7: Yeah, you're all right. Nah, he's good. He's clean. I'm learning stuff off him. He's making me accountable, especially with my dishes and laundry. So,
8: what's the most frustrating part to live with him?
7: He like showers every like half an hour, and I'm just like,
8: he's like, hygienic. That's a good thing.
7: Yeah, but it's to a point he's too hygienic. He's like, I just hear him in the shower. I'm like, oh my god, he's like singing again. So it's not much fun doing that.
8: Tell you what, I've lived with a few footballers, and being hygienic is that's actually a good sign.
6: Normally not a complaint, is it? What about the cooking? Who's doing that?
7: Yeah, Harley's doing most of the cooking. Harley's pretty good at that.
6: Okay,
7: so you think he'd be good by year three?
6: Yeah,
7: but he's good, and I'm still getting there. First couple were pretty not great, but we're getting there. We're getting better.
1: Is he having a go at you about the amount of times he's been on the back page and you haven't?
7: Yeah, he did actually.
1: And how did that conversation go?
7: An AFL interview, and I haven't actually talked to him about that yet.
1: Well, to him about it now.
7: No, I'll save it for off the cameras. So there'll be some bad words.
1: Hey, and what about the family, mate? It's a nuts thing you're all doing. You had your brother playing today. Your other brother's going really well at North now. You've got your sister. I mean, it's quite incredible what the Dersma family have done for the AFL and AFLW.
7: Yeah, it's good. Xavier, he's playing some good footy as well. Zane as well, North Melbourne. And Yazzie making her way at Carlton. So it's good to see. And, I think we're all just, all going on our own paths and, enjoying our footy. It's, it's really fun.
8: What are some of the things that you've had to teach him? Coming, as you said, number one draft pick, a lot of pressure on him in a two-team town.
7: Yeah.
8: What are some of the things that you've tried to pass on to make it the transition a lot smoother?
3: I think it's just the small little things that I guess do lead to big things, and I think it's just more being able to just get him up, let's go do a little extra touch, because you might not just need it but I do, and we take a few of the other boys, and I think that's something that we've created. We probably were a bit lazy at times, and I think being able to do that extra work and try to get that inch better each week, and I think it's just the small things to be able to best prepare yourself. How can we best prepare each other for week in, week out?
6: And the support that you get, I mean, the club's had a rough couple of years, but you see the rooms tonight, the people turn up week in, week out. It must be exciting to play against such a huge supporter base and what the club means to a lot of people.
3: Yeah, mate, it's honestly amazing. Obviously, we've gone through a lot of highs and lows and over the last couple of years of my time here, but the support network we got here, they rock up week in, week out, no matter the score, and they hang till the end, and we're super grateful to be able to have them to have our back, and we do this for them. And I think I had a good chat to Juddy about what's the best part about winning, because obviously my 3 years hasn't come pretty easy, but it was just about the 15 minutes after the win, and that was something that now when we get to live it, you don't take it for granted, and you're super grateful to be in this position.
1: So Willem, you and your brother tangled on the outer side. I love when that happens, because we've seen lots of brothers play this game, and when they come together, it's like the backyard, it's personal. What did you say? Did you get in his ear?
7: Nah, he was all right. He could have hit me a lot harder, to be honest. He was pretty gentle, so that's good. He's looking out for me. But I think that if it was Zane or if it was me in that position, he probably would have hit him a bit harder. But I was laughing the whole time. I knew it was him, but yeah.
1: Well, you're well in front against the brothers, by the way. I think you're now 3-1.
7: Yeah. Yeah, it's good. Just got to keep that going.
1: Great watching you develop. Good luck with everything you're doing. And Harles, you are in dominant touch, young man. Keep it going.
3: Thanks. Thank you. Appreciate it.
0: There you go. That's Harley Reid and Willem Dersma after the win. And they will be leading the Eagles into the next generation, I'm sure. As I said earlier, my guest today is Kurt Pittard from the Golden Wings podcast to review that pretty comfortable win for the Eagles on the weekend. Kurt, thanks so much for joining the show today, mate.
9: Yeah, g'day, Noah. It's great to be chatting to you again this week, and even better to do it after another win. As you said, they're starting to flow a little bit more often, which is nice.
0: Yeah, no doubt. And fourth win of the year. Obviously, there's still been some disappointing games, the Saints game and the Swans game. But, I mean, you've got to be happy with four wins at this point in the season, especially with some, you know, winnable games coming up in the next few weeks as well.
9: Oh, absolutely. I think I set my expectations at five wins for the whole season at the start of the year. And so when you look back to that Richmond game a month ago, they really probably should have five wins on the board already. And so, yeah, I think even the most pessimistic of Eagle supporters will be pretty happy with how the team's tracking at the moment, which is always nice.
0: Yeah, no doubt, no doubt. Obviously, Andrew McQualter, he's been there for, you know, close to 18 months now. I think we're starting to see his game plan come through in the team's performances, because last year, obviously, it was so hard to see that given just the struggles of the team. But I think we're really starting to see his game plan. Are you seeing that really come to the fore as well?
9: Yeah, I think so. As you said, it's been it has been a really tough initiation to coaching for Mini, really, and he's had his fair share of doubters, and I've been really impressed, though, with the turnaround in form over the last month, and particularly after they did lose the unlosable against Richmond, as we said, and that has largely come off the back of some really tough conversations with the group, and I think he is a relationships coach, as sort of gets referenced a lot, and you're sort of seeing that come through with the young players and their development. He is a development coach and a relationships guy, and we've seen the mids have really bought into the team defence, which has made it a lot easier on the back line with a little bit of pressure on the opposition when they move the footy. And that's allowed the Eagles to repel and play that front half intercept game a lot more freely and get proactive off the back of players like Harley Reid and Tim Kelly really buying into the team more than we've seen in the past. And the Eagles are now a fun team to watch when they get up and about. And their pressure, as we said, is one of the best in the competition when they get it right. And they've shown they can defend really well now as well, and they're moving the footy with a bit more polish and confidence, which is, it's putting the opposing team in immense pressure when they have the footy, which sounds simple, I know, but it's something that they haven't been able to do for years now with some shaky disposal. So it's promising to see that game style, as you said, looking exciting. It's exciting to watch the Eagles play, and there'll be inconsistencies along the way, as we know, but some positive patterns that are really starting to form on game day, which is what we're after.
0: I think the current form, I think you can actually trace it back to a few weeks ago in that game against Melbourne, because they were on track for another blowout loss in that game. I think it might have been 9 of the first 10 goals off the top of my head that they conceded in that one. But then the second half, they were really competitive. They only ended up losing that game by 33 points. And I feel like they've carried that form through to the last few weeks, the Giants game, and then obviously the Collingwood game where they were, they almost pinched it, and then the win over the Bombers. I feel like you can trace it back to that second half against Melbourne. Was that a turning point for the team?
9: It definitely looks that way, doesn't it? I feel like it probably was a bit of a line in the sand, particularly after those 100-point losses in the lead-up to that game. You'd be probably forgiven for expecting another blowout after halftime on that weekend, particularly given the form of the Ds as well this year. But the Eagles dug in, and I think we've seen almost, we could almost grade that game as a positive one despite the loss. And obviously, as you said, since then, the form's been really good. I think that week was the first week that we'd seen Brady Hoff really deployed in a full-time tagging role through the midfield with that job on Cozzy Pickett. Obviously did a great job. And that's been a little bit of a revelation for us over the last month. He's got a match-up just about every game since. Milan Murdoch as well a week later with that new defensive role across half-forward. So as we spoke about before, with the collective buy-in from some of those star players, it sounds like there were some really confronting conversations had in the lead-up to that Melbourne game, and no doubt that shift in mindset has held the group in really good stead over these last few weeks.
0: Is Ruben Jimmy an All-Australian? I think he should, at the very least, be in the conversation for the squad, and, you know, I think he could be in the running for the final team, given the effort that he brings every week. You know, he's often undersized, and he's always carrying a pretty heavy workload down there. A couple of defenders have picked it up in recent times and helped him out, but I feel like he's always carrying such a heavy workload. Like I said, undersized. I feel like that should come into calculations for the All-Australian selectors. Do you reckon that he should be in the discussions for that team?
9: Yeah, what a star. I think he summed it up really well. And Ruben is by far and away my favourite player to watch. Just a genuine competitor, and he rarely gets beaten, to his credit. And I'm loving the noise around him and the All-Australian buzz that's really starting to circle at the moment. And I've got no doubt that he's going to be in these conversations probably for the majority of his career. And I do hope that we see him get the recognition this year. But one thing I do know is the selectors do tend to reward a bit of a body and work and a resume as well. So if he keeps his form up, he'll be a certain feature over the next few years, that's for sure. But maybe the squad is a realistic chance this year.
0: Another defender that's picked it up is Tyler Young in the past few weeks. I didn't really know what to expect when he came over from the Tigers. He probably struggled a little bit in the early part of the season, but I feel like the last few weeks we've seen him play very well. I think he had 26 disposals, 8 marks on the weekend. So how important is it for him to step up in the absence of Harry Edwards? And actually, Rhett Bezo has been pretty good the last couple of weeks for that matter as well.
9: Yeah, it's a great shout. I think that, well, Tyler's been a really interesting case. I've sort of been on a lonely island this year a little bit because I actually really like his prospects and what he can offer the team as that third tall intercepting defender, which is a role that he's been able to step into now with Rhett Bezo coming into the side, as you mentioned. So it is really unfortunate that he hasn't been able to play alongside Harry Edwards this season because I feel like they would have complemented each other really well. And it's just allowing Tyler to do his best work with that less defensive accountability. We've obviously seen in the front half of the season that he's not the strongest one-on-one key defender, and that's actually been exposed for us and probably caused the supporters to doubt the trade a little bit. But we're seeing what he can do when he has that freedom to intercept, and as you said, found a lot of the footy on the weekend and had almost 10 intercepts alongside Ruben Jinpy, who I think had 11. So they've been massive for that game that McAulter wants to play with that sort of intercept before it gets into the last line of defence, as we've spoken about, and hopefully he can really continue to grow in confidence alongside Rhett Bezo and Ruben Jinpy. They've been great over the last few weeks, but I think the real test will come when they come up against a side with a proper three-pronged attack in that forward line. So, yeah, we wait and see.
0: Another player that's really picked it up is Bailey Williams in the ruck. He's been a bit of a slow burn. Obviously, he was drafted as a forward and has sort of been turned into a makeshift ruckman, but the last few weeks, we've really started to see his potential as a ruckman, especially in the Giants and Collingwood games. How impressed have you been by his form in the last few weeks?
9: Yeah, it warms the heart a bit, doesn't it, to see Bailey get some reward for effort. He said it himself last week that he's always tried really hard, but it started to click for him under the new ruck rules, which has been super impressive in the ruck. And he's also been able to push forward and take big marks and impact the scoreboard in crucial moments as well. And so while I do think we didn't need to hold out a little bit and see him take on some of the better performed rucks in the back half of the season before we do get too carried away, he's been massive for us this last month or so and deserves all the plaudits that come his way. And

0: tackles and kicking goals like that. The whole team seems to lift and go with him. And I think we saw that in the Giants game a few weeks ago when he was bringing out those fens. I feel like, yeah, the whole team seems to lift with Harley. Do you see it that way as well?
1: Oh, he's just something else, isn't he? And I think the best part now is that it's just expected that when you watch the Eagles play that he's just going to do something like that. And I didn't even blink when I saw that goal, to be honest. It's just a standard for him these days. But you sit back and you watch it again, you think about just how crazy it was to fend off that many players. See him run through a key defender as well on the wing there in Zach Reed and just sit him down. It is team-lifting stuff, as you say. And you hear some of the commentary getting around. People are shocked that he's able to do this at just 21 years of age. But he's been doing it since he was 18. And so, it is really good to see him sort of mature a little bit and putting together a serious year, you know. He's his second in our MVP at the moment, only behind Ruben Jinbi. And he's going to be a major part of this next West Coast Premiership push. So, looking forward to seeing him rewarded with a top five finishing the best and fairest, you'd think, if this form continues, and no reason why he can't take it out this year.
0: Yeah, another guy who might finish high on that best and fairest list is Milan Murdoch, which is pretty incredible given, you know, we picked him up right before the season. Obviously, Noah Long getting injured was pretty unfortunate for him and for the whole team, but a massive bonus is to get Milan Murdoch right on the eve of the season. He's not really a lucky find because he's been a gun in the waffle for a long time, so it hasn't really been a secret that he's a great player. But for him to walk in and be such a good AFL player from pretty much the second he gets to the club is such a massive boost for the squad, isn't it?
1: Yeah, I really like the way you frame that. It's easy to make it look lucky, but there's no ounce of luck with Milan's story. It's just been grit and determination. And it is crazy to think that if Noah Long didn't suffer that season-ending injury, then he could still be running around dominating for East Frio, but surely he would have got his chance in the mid-season draft. But we're just lucky to have him on the list, and he's been one of the best stories of the year for sure. And it's got to be a shoe-in for the best first-year player across the whole AFL this season, you'd have to think. And you do need some of these things to go your way in a rebuild. And, geez, we've lucked out getting Milan into the squad. He's genuinely just revitalised that forward line, which was one of our bigger issues heading into the season. So that's been a massive story, and hopefully we can get him signed up soon, and he's an Eagle for the long term.
0: Yeah, over East, there's been a lot of discussion about the rising star. Jagger Smith, obviously, is such a gun for Carlton. But there seems to be a lot of discussion that he's almost the runaway favourite for that award. I'm not sure I see it in the same way. I think Willem Dersma and him are really neck and neck for that award. How do you see the race for the rising star between those two?
1: Yeah, that reporting definitely did throw me because, to be honest, I'd have it the other way around. I just feel like Willem is head and shoulders above the rest. And it is hard for me to work out if I'm being biased. I tend to try and think that I'm not, but it's just staggering to me that it's even a conversation. If you look past the numbers, which still do look pretty good for Willem, just the sheer impact that he's having on games across multiple positions, every single week too, he's just been so consistent and has certainly surpassed my expectations for the year already. And so I'd love to see him win the Rising Star. I think that so far he definitely deserves it. But if we do cast our minds a few years into the future, West Coast are going to boast one of the most potent midfields the league has to offer, really, when you think about the likes of Harley Reid, Willem Dersma, Cooper Duff Tyler, and maybe even they do go and get a Chad Warner. So that part of the equation is definitely really, really exciting.
0: Yeah, and a couple of other players we've drafted in the mid-season draft. You mentioned the mid-season earlier. Marcus Herbert and Ollie Franku, they both played in the Waffle on the weekend in some pretty rough conditions. They both looked pretty good. Their numbers were good. Can you see either of them finding a spot in the senior team pretty quickly, kind of similar to how Tom McCarthy slotted straight into the team last year?
1: Yeah, absolutely. It's always a tough gig. I think they got picked up and then they're on the plane that week and then playing Waffle in those conditions as well. And so to see them both play well was a great sign for the things to come. And it's a fantastic bit of drafting, I think, and the recruiting team have been awesome in that space. And I do think they'll play some AFL footy at some stage this year. Ollie Franco is that sort of hard-nosed, defensive-minded midfielder who finds the footy and loves a tackle too. And so the way the midfield's going, it might be a little bit harder for him to crack into the side, but at 20 years of age, there's no doubt that he's, you know, he's a pick for the long term. And Marcus Herbert as well, I'm really excited about. He's dominated the VFL this year for Geelong and looked a level above the Waffle on the weekend too in his first game for the footy club. So he's a little bit more plug and play with a really nicely developed outside game to go with his contest work. So a little bit more positional flexibility there, and he can slot in across a wing or

0: on half back or even through the midfield if required. So he's, you know, only here on a 6-month contract, and I expect we'll probably see him in the side sometime soon just to see if he can make that jump to AFL level. But there is plenty to get excited about between those two mid-season pickups, and obviously we've had some success through that draft over the last few years. So hopefully that trend continues.
1: Another player from the Waffle on the weekend was Brandon Stasovich. I think he's played a couple of games in the Waffle now. I can't wait to see him in the AFL team. He was such a good pickup, I thought, over the summer, and it's been pretty frustrating that he hasn't been able to play due to injury. Do you reckon they'll take a super cautious approach with him and maybe give him a bit more time in the Waffle, or do you reckon they'll get him in as soon as they can, maybe even this week against Port?
0: It is hard to know, isn't it? He's sort of been at the mercy of the conditions, I feel, a little bit. If it's going to be a really contested, really scrappy game like it was on the weekend again, maybe they do choose to just manage him through the Waffle, but I think as soon as you can get him into the side, the better. He's obviously been such a star back pocket, if you can say that, about that position over the last few years, and he has been a little bit forgotten about externally, I feel, but he's going to be a massive addition for the back line, as you said. And you talk about some of the names, Brandon Stasovich, Ruben Jindy and Liam Baker, albeit not having the best season this year, the captain floating around back there. There's some names that don't get beaten too often, so I do think he'll come in this week, and hopefully he can put the clamps on a guy like Jason Horne-Francis, who likes to spend a bit of time forward of the footy, and Eagles fans should be very excited about that because he's been a great addition to the locker room already and the culture from all reports, but we're all very keen just to see what he can bring on game day now as well.
1: Yeah, and I can't wait for that game on Saturday night against Port. The last time they met was back in round three, and the Eagles overcame a pretty slow start to come back and win that one in a thriller by 2 points. So hopefully it's another great game this weekend. Kurt, thanks so much for joining the show again, mate.
0: Thanks for having me, Noah. Hopefully another W, and yeah, have a great rest of your show, mate.
1: You too, you too. That was Kurt Pittard from the Golden Wings podcast, and he's done some writing, I think, for the Jumper Punches blog as well. So you can listen to his podcast on wherever you get your podcasts. It's a great show, and they're back after a little bit of a hiatus, and they did a great job covering that win over the Bombers on their show as well, with his co-host Ryan. So make sure you give that a listen. We're going to take our first break here on the Tuesday Perspective, and when we come back, we're going to hear a little bit of audio from Victor Wembanyama, the San Antonio Spurs superstar, after the Spurs pulled off a thrilling Game 7 win away from home over the Thunder to make it to the NBA Finals. We'll be right back.
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1: Well, it was a big win in Game 7 for the San Antonio Spurs over the Oklahoma City Thunder. Away from home, they put off a pretty stunning Game 7 win. It was 111 to 103 in the end, the final score in that one. That was on Sunday morning, that one, over the long weekend. And one of the stars for the Spurs, and he's already one of the best players in the NBA at such a young age, is Victor Wembanyama. He had 22 points and 7 of 15 shooting, 3 of 5 from downtown in that one, as well as 7 assists. And no doubt the centerpiece of the Spurs team that are trying to go for the NBA title against the Knicks in the finals. And Wemby spoke to the broadcast crew from NBC in America after the game, and here's what he had to say.
12: Talk to us about going into Game 6, you're down 3-2. What was the mindset internally that changed everything for you guys going into Game 6 when you're down?
13: You know, we always say we need to punch first. We need to be on the front foot when you attack. But at this point in the series, it goes without saying, you know. So the thing was really taking our time, being more greedy on offense, you know, especially for me, facilitating for each other. I feel like the key was trusting who we were all year, because we beat these guys in regular season too.
12: I gotta ask you this, because we all was a little surprised by your energy in Game 5. Talk to us about your effort in Game 5 and how you came out in that game that didn't show, right, what you did in the previous games. Games 1 and Game 4, you were phenomenal. Flat in Game 5, what, speak to that.
13: It's hard.
12: Yes, it is.
13: It's hard to explain how hard it is, and you just got to push. There are some things, there's no magic solution. You got to will your way into it.
14: I have a question, Wemby. I know you hear all this crowd. 22 years old, first Game 7 on the road against a back-to-back MVP. You looked at that MVP ceremony a couple weeks ago when Shea received that and said, that's my trophy. But to come in this court, come on his court, and win Game 7 on the road, talk about that. Talk about the mentality. Talk about the mindset that you had to put yourself into mentally in order to come in here and beat the champs.
13: This fueled me more than anything else could have. Sometimes, this game is so hard, this team is so good that you gotta use every single emotion you got in you in order to win. And sometimes these emotions is passion, is love for the game, sometimes it's anger, sometimes it might even be jealousy. But I don't wanna use any, like, weigh myself down with any of these energies. I use them on the court.
15: I love that.
16: Powerful.
15: Coming into game seven. We know what we said we wanted to see from you. What was your plan of attack for tonight for your team?
13: Trusting who we were, trusting each other on both sides of the floor, playing harder than ever. You know, if there's one day in your life for our young career right now where you got to do more than you used to, it was today. It was today, and these guys just showed up like never before.
17: I got to ask you, Wemby, we pulled out the box score. The first thing you said you look at is plus-minus, but I want you to think about the series at large and just rate your performance, how you think you led this team. How would you describe your performance if you just had to give it a grade at this moment?
13: I would say it was a lot of personal difficulties because they were so focused on me that I needed to find ways to help my team, even though, like, some, of course they were guarding me, but like they were actively trying to prevent me from helping my team. And I feel like with the course of this series, I find answers because the coaches were amazing, offense and defense. And the whole point was, you know, trusting the basketball gods and trusting my teammates.
17: Can you take me a little bit inside those conversations we kept seeing you and Mitch Johnson having? Like, you would lean over, you'd have a conversation, you go in, you might be sitting right there waiting to go in. What was he saying to you? Like, how is he helping you become the best player you could possibly be?
13: It's quick words. Like, it feels like we've been together for 8 seasons already, you know. And at this point in the series,
16: we got, it's automatic, you know. And sometimes just a look, sometimes just a word, and we understand each other more and more, so Vic, it could be plenty of things.
15: Vic, two people on your team. Bismack Biyombo and Harrison Barnes, two veterans. Talk to me about their impact on you, not the team, on you as being...
16: They're great. I mean, their impact, you can't underestimate it. It's tremendous. They say great things. Harrison shows us, you know, what poise is like on the court and off the court. He's just on point with everything. He says, today's his birthday. Happy birthday, HB. I love you, brother. Love you, my brother.
18: Yes,
17: you don't lose.
15: Vic don't know. I mean,
16: no, the streak is still going.
18: Vic knows everything. He knows everything.
17: You really do. You really do.
15: He pays attention.
17: Okay, we can't let you leave now without describing how you think it's going to feel when the starting lineup is announced. It's game one of the NBA Finals. You're in your first postseason, and you're having the opportunity to start the series in San Antonio because of what you guys did in the regular season.
16: I don't know. I can't tell you if they've been there. And I know my emotions are probably going to be a little bit numb because of, you know, the stakes and the will to win. But, you know, we got 3 days. 3 days, right?
17: Yeah.
16: You got 3 days.
17: You got 3 days.
16: That's enough. That's plenty. They got a little more.
17: But okay.
16: We're going to prepare. We're going to rest. And we're going to come in strong.
15: Congratulations, man.
17: Congratulations.
15: On the bus ride over here, you pictured yourself winning, and you know what that feeling like. Does it match what it feels like right now?
16: Yeah. When I picture myself?
17: Yeah.
16: No, this is more. This is more. I can't explain it. I can't even hold it at the end.
15: Beautiful.
17: Hey, listen, Melo said he'll see you in the garden. We're going to have fun watching you. Yes, good luck. This has been a pleasure, honestly, being able to cover you for your first postseason Western Conference Finals and you walking away with this MVP trophy.
16: Thank you, guys. Thank
17: you, deserve it. You deserve it. Continue to celebrate.
16: Go Spurs, go. I love you, fans. I love you, Spurs fans.
17: There you go. Victor Wembanyama, he is the MVP of the Western Conference Finals, and he has proven time and time again that he likes to meet the moment, just like his head coach, Mitch Johnson, said. We're letting him go. His dad's here. Felix is here. Yeah, you're
18: man,
17: free to go. Hey.
18: Man,
16: go get some rest. Go celebrate. Get some rest, man.
17: Great job.
15: I feel like we're going to be doing this a few times.
17: You think so? New NBA Showtime friend of the family, huh?
15: Yeah.
17: Just part of the family.
15: You're a regular up on here.
17: Guys, can we even describe what we saw from Victor Wembanyama over the course of this series? Like, can you put it into words as Hall of Famers that have seen a lot over the course of your lives and careers?
15: Yeah, I saw growth. You know, I saw growth. I saw poise. I saw a young 22-year-old that is about to do some... I mean, phenomenal things in this league for years to come. And to see a 22-year-old and see him grab his team and huddle throughout this series, the leadership from him, from a young player, and to go through, you know, a bunch of different defenses and just the roller coaster ride of this series, what it brought to him, the physicality. Man, he grew up in this series, and I think by him being able to be thrown the chance in a two-time MVP, that man confidence is going to be out of here. And on the road, too.
19: Just like we had Castle here, they believe in that locker room. And silly us, we say, too young, inexperienced. But they drew from their togetherness. They drew from their experience from the regular season, feeling like that they can beat them. And they felt like they had the formula, but they had to go and prove it. And we know regular season wins, playoff wins are different. And I tell you what, man, their confidence, his confidence, you can see. Like, I believe when they walked out here that they were ready for this moment and this challenge.
18: Well, you talk about what Wemby means to this team, to that fan base, to that city, to that state, all of the above. He sat here and told us his mindset coming into game 7. I have to do everything that I need to do to win this game. I have to do everything to make my teammates better. Again, we keep going back to him being 22 years old, man, with that mentality, with that mindset, that level of maturity, that level of awareness, to be aware of all of this at 22 years old. A lot of 22-year-old guys are just coming out here playing and just being part of the motion. He understands this moment. He understands what it means to go grab that trophy that Shea had, right? He understands what it means to come play against a back-to-back MVP. He understands what it means
20: to go play in Madison Square Garden. At 22 years old, bro, I don't think we've seen a 22-year-old basketball player with that mindset and that level of focus.
17: Yeah, and he came over here and said, listen, there's a lot of emotions he's felt over the course of this series. Anger, jealousy, love of the game, passion. And he's had to work to harness all of those things. Like, that internal battle and struggle is what he carries on his shoulder, just being the transcendent player that he is. But let's talk about moments. Yes. And the moments are what make all-time great players. He rose to meet, right?
20: He wanted it. He wanted it once Shea received that MVP. He wanted it all season when he was injured and preparing for this moment right here. He showed he wanted it, and he went out there, and he took what was his, that he believed that what was his, and his teammates backed him up. All of those guys came together tonight and put on a show, put on a hell of a show. They shot the ball extremely well. Guys that we've been saying that should have been playing or we wanted to play better, they played better tonight. They shot the ball well. De'Aaron Fox is one of them. Shan Penny shot the ball extremely well. Keldon Johnson came in, was very, very physical when he came in the game and putting pressure on the ball. And he was barking tonight. When you see Keldon Johnson barking out there, you know what time it is.
1: And I can't wait for game one of the NBA Finals. That is this week on Thursday, and we're looking forward to that. It's a rematch of 1999, the San Antonio Spurs up against the New York Knicks. The Knicks haven't been back to the finals since after they lost that series to the Spurs. And after all these years, the Knicks finally have their chance at revenge. As I said, that is on Thursday morning at 8:30 in the morning, game one of that series. Well, we'll be right back here on the Tuesday Perspective. We're going to talk a little bit of footy, run through the results from the AFL and the Waffle as well before I hand over to Regan for Sports Drive. We'll be back on the Tuesday Perspective.
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26: 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Claremont midfielder forward must be tough when the AFL lifeline has been spoken about. What are the emotions a couple of days on as you now focus your attention on Claremont and the remainder of the season?
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1: Welcome back to the Tuesday Perspective here on 91.3 Sport FM. It was a big weekend of AFL footy. We obviously ran through the Eagles' win over the Bombers in detail earlier with Kurt from the Golden Wings podcast. Some of the other results, the Hawks. Big winners over the Saints by 52 points back on Thursday night. The Friday night game, the thriller between the Blues and the Cats. The Blues winning that one in the final seconds by 4 points. Pretty ugly loss for the Tigers, 114-point losers to the Swans at the SCG. The Swans, they've beaten both West Coast and Richmond by over 100 points now this season. They look a very dangerous team this year. The Dockers made it 11 in a row by defeating Brisbane at the Gabba. The Lions are in a little bit of trouble at the moment, falling again. They're now right on the precipice of whether they'll be in the top 10 this year. I'm sure they'll pick it up again at some point and still make it. They're too good of a team to miss, I feel like. A thriller on Saturday night between the Bulldogs and the Magpies. Collingwood falling 4 points short. The Dogs 97-93 winners in that one. The Giants 119-70 winners over the D's. Pretty comfortable win there. The Giants back in some great form. And as we mentioned earlier, the Eagles defeating the Bombers by 30. And plenty of action in the Waffle on the weekend. In the Waffle men's competition, a couple of games broadcast on Sport FM. The one of them on Saturday, our game of the day there was a thriller. Claremont 9-8-62 winners over Subiaco 8-11-59, and Swans were 11-point winners over Perth as well, 10-9-69-8-10-58. On the Sunday, in some pretty blustery conditions, the Peel Thunder defeated West Coast by 22 points. And then the WA Day derbies on Monday, South Fremantle fell to East Fremantle. The Sharks getting a bit of an upset win there, 15-9-99-9-11-65. And the Falcons getting their first win of the year over East Perth, 8-12-60-8-8-56. And we look at the ladder there. So Claremont sitting up the top at the moment, 8 points clear of Peel Thunder, who are down in second. They're even on points with South Fremantle, only percentage, about half a percentage point, separating Peel and South Fremantle for second and third. East Perth and Perth rounding out the top five. And then currently on the outside looking in, Subiaco, East Fremantle, Swan Districts, West Coast and West Perth, who are down at the bottom. Some cricket action as well from the weekend. So the IPL final took place the other night and it was a thrilling game. The Royal Challengers Bangalore getting the job done over the Gujarat Titans. The Titans batted first and they put up a total of 8 for 155. And the Royal Challengers, they chased that down, RCB, with two overs to spare. Virat Kohli hit a six at the end to win the game for them. He led the way, 75 not out. And as I said, that game winning six. For the Titans, their leading scorer was Washington Sundar with 50 not out, able to get them up to a pretty respectable total, and it was a poor batting performance from them. But RCB crowned the champions of the IPL in 2026. And the conclusion of the IPL means that there's some international cricket back again. And our Aussie national team, they were in action up against Pakistan. They fell short in a one-day international, the first of three ODIs there. There's some 2020s coming up at a later date as well, but the first of three there, Pakistan, put up a total of 5202. Australia only managed 200 in their total. The scorecard, so for the Aussies, their leading scorer was Matt Short with 55 opening the batting alongside Alex Carey. The leading scorer was Short with 55 of 76 balls, though, so it was a bit of a laborious innings. Matt Renshaw was the leading scorer with 61 of 63. Matt Short second with 55. But all in all, a pretty tough game. Minus Labuschagne and Cam Green, they were both out for Ducks. Alex Carey, as I said, opening, he was out for 19. Ollie Peake, good to see him getting some chances for the national team. Couldn't make the most of it, though. He was out for 7. For the Pakistan bowlers, Arafat Minhas with 5 for 32 and Abra Ahmed with 2 for 44. And in Pakistan's total of 5202, their leading scorer, Babar Azam, with a total of 69. Pretty crazy innings, 69 off 64. The Aussie bowlers, none of them had too much of an impact. Pakistan only lost the 5 wickets, but Billy Stanlake, he took... Nathan Ellis, he took 2 for 45. Matt Kuhneman managed 1 for 29. Tanvir Sanger, 1 for 31. And Manas Labuschagne actually picked up a late consolation wicket as well, 1 for 15. But Pakistan winning the first of three ODIs over the Aussie national team. So good to see the Aussie national team back in action after a long layoff. And thanks so much for listening to me here on the Tuesday Perspective. We're just about to hand over to the news and the traffic, and then Regan Spear will take over for Sports Drive in place of Matt Grubelich. So make sure you stay tuned for that. And don't forget, you can listen to all of our shows and all of our interviews, as well as full replays of our Waffle broadcasts. 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
2: Good afternoon. This is Michael Litch. Federal politicians are voicing concern that Treasurer Jim Chalmers may have far too much power when it comes to the latest tax changes. Legislation reining in the capital gains tax discount and negative gearing concessions are expected to be passed in Parliament later this month. But accountants have identified 9 areas where the Treasurer is able to use his discretion to make changes. A development that's concerning One Nation's Barnaby Joyce.
3: I think your people in Australia are kind of sick of government and bureaucrats by executive instruments changing things which they don't get a look at. And now we've got things just in the legislation corpus itself that says, well, you know, you might be voting for this today, but what we do tomorrow, who knows?
2: A war of words is raging in Victoria's corridors of power, with the opposition Liberals accusing the Labor government of gaslighting the state after it was revealed that new IBAC powers will not be legislated until the end of next year. The state's anti-corruption watchdog will be granted long-called-for follow-the-money powers to investigate alleged CFMEU corruption on big build work sites. But the Premier Jacinda Allen says a working group will take the next 18 months to develop the detail. Shadow Attorney General James Newbury says the Premier is not only pretending to do something, but she's also refusing to act on corruption.
4: Just like the con games, we know that there are promises made before the election and there's Labor broken promises if they were to be elected. Fortunately, Victorians have a chance in November this year to vote out this rotten government and see corruption cleaned up.
2: Making financial ends meet for Australia's lowest paid workers may become a little less stressful from July 1. That's when a 4.75% pay increase kicks in. The pay increase approved by the Fair Work Commission means that from next month, the minimum wage will increase from $948 per week to around $1,005. The rise is below what the ACTU was hoping for, but it's more than business had expected. Fair Work Commission President Adam Hatcher says a decline in real wage growth was a key factor in the decision to lift the minimum wage.
5: A fundamental consideration which must be balanced against these matters is that most modern award-reliant employees are still in the position that their wage rates in real terms remain lower than what they were in July 2021 prior to the post-pandemic spike in inflation.
2: But as if to prove the old saying that the rich get richer and the poor get poorer, Australia's billionaires have grown $25 billion richer over the past year as the wealth gap widens. A new report from Oxfam reveals the record surge comes at a time when more than 3.5 million Australians live in poverty. In other news, a major milestone has been reached for Australia, with our population now sitting at 28 million people. That's an increase of 8 million in the past 20 years. The Centre for World University Rankings claims years of inadequate funding has contributed to the fall in the rankings of Australian unis. The University of New South Wales and University of Melbourne are now ranked 52nd and 64th, respectively. And more than 40,000 whales are soon expected to leave Sydney as they migrate north this winter. This is Air News. It's quarterfinals day at the French Open, and with his preview of all the action, over to Paul Walsh at Roland Garros.
6: The Ukraine will be guaranteed one place in the women's semi-final when Elena Svitolina and Marta Kostyuk meet in their semi-finals clash tonight at Roland Garros. The good friends have met on two previous occasions, with the record showing one win apiece. For Kostyuk, she'll be aiming for her first appearance in a Grand Slam semi-final. She's looking forward to the challenge.
7: She's a legend of Ukrainian tennis, and, you know, such an honour to share the court with her.
6: Pick of the matches in the men's draw will be the clash between the 19-year-old Spaniard Rafael Hodar, testing himself against the number 2 seed Alexander Zverev, a player determined to secure his first Grand Slam title.
2: The Kangaroos are preparing to walk a financial tightrope as they head to WA as part of a lucrative new deal to play back-to-back AFL home games against the West Coast and Fremantle. Sarah Patterson reports.
8: For some teams, it's been a success. For others, a disaster. Selling home games interstate has become commonplace in the modern AFL era. North Melbourne will play its home games in the West over these next 2 weeks, the Roos having been able to split the ledger for relocated home games for well over a decade now. The WA deal is believed to be worth about $2.5 million a season and allows the Shin Boners to bring two other home games back to Melbourne from Tasmania.
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10: Good afternoon. There's delays with a crash on Tonkin Highway heading southbound after Mills Road East in Martin. Some lanes are closed. Slowing up on Roe Highway northbound at Tonkin Highway. We're doing well on the Mitchell and Kwinana freeways. Bowel cancer is Australia's deadliest cancer for people aged 25 to 54. 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That's the latest traffic on 91.3 Sport FM.
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16: 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Claremont midfielder forward must be tough when the AFL lifeline has been spoken about. What are the emotions a couple of days on as you now focus your attention on Claremont and the remainder of the season?
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18: Yeah, Perth's weather for your Tuesday afternoon. A top of 18 degrees today, a bit of rain around and some grey skies. Wednesday, sun's out, top of 17 degrees, as well as Thursday and Friday, top of 19 and 21. Right now it's at that top of 18 degrees here in Perth.
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18: 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My name is Regan Spear and I'll be in the chair with you for Friday's drive this afternoon through until 5 o'clock. Glad to have your company right here on Perth Sports Leader. Of course, filling in for Matty Grublich, who did a great job earlier today on Sports Breakfast with the one and the only Wayne Clark. And he'll be back in the chair, Sports Brekkie, tomorrow morning as well for Wednesday. And I'll be back in the drive chair as well for tomorrow, and then back to normal proceedings throughout the rest of the week. Big thanks to Paul Persick on the Sports Connection earlier this morning as well. And a reminder as well, if you missed anything from over the weekend or any of our shows or interviews from earlier in the day, you can catch up anytime, sportfm.com.au or via the Community Radio Plus app. That is how to do so there. 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Would love to hear from you. Let me know how your long weekend was, how you spent it. I spent mine at home. I don't think I left the house at all. I haven't really left the house since Wednesday. I had my wisdom teeth removed, so I'm not sure how this is going to go today. Probably one of the worst jobs to come back to after getting your wisdom teeth removed, considering it's all with the mouth, all the mouth movements today. So hopefully I can get through unscathed for this 3-hour show, but I'm confident that I'm going to get through, and I'm confident it's going to be a good show this afternoon. But let me know how you spent your long weekend. It was a cracking one, plenty of sporting action to review and discuss. Of course, there was the footy and the AFL, the waffle. What a round that was. That was just fantastic. Keen to get into that a little bit later on in the show. As Noah said on the Tuesday perspective a little earlier on, there was cricket, there was basketball, a few soccer things I want to headline as well. And plenty of news to come out of the WA Day long weekend out of here in Perth and across globally in the sporting world as well. So I would love for you to join me on Sports Drive this afternoon. Those numbers again, 0429 913 913, or you can ring us, 9418 7700. Perth Football League radio show from 5 o'clock today, as well as the Hoop Hour from 6. So plenty to look forward to right here on Perth Sports Leader. And I might go through a mid-year All-Australian team I chalked up over the weekend as well. As mentioned, had a bit of free time, so I chalked up what I think would be the All-Australian team if it was picked right now in the AFL. And then I also saw that AFL.com came out with theirs a little earlier today too. So that was pretty poor timing, really. So I just want to make it clear, I did not copy any of AFL.com's, although I did look at it, and they are quite similar. But a few different aspects across the board in the two teams. So why don't you let me know, who is your mid-season All-Australian smoky? You know, you got your staples. You know Dacos is going to be there. You know Marcus Montepelli is going to be there. Who's your smoky pick? Can be a Docker, can be an Eagle, maybe Ruben Jimby. I'll classify that as a smoky. Will he make my team? I guess you'll have to find out. Murphy Reid, possibly. Could be someone from another club who's having an underrated year, you think? Someone like Jarman Impey, maybe, from Hawthorn, I think's one who has had a really underrated year. So you can let me know right throughout the show, All-Australian Smoky, whether you think they're in there now or whether you think they might get there at the end of the season. 0429 913 913. All right, let's get into the show this afternoon. Plenty to look forward to. Got some great guests I'm looking forward to chatting this afternoon. Former AFL player and coach Scotty Waters will join the show in about 5 minutes' time. We'll chat to Scott about the latest coming out of the AFL. We'll review round 12 and we'll have a look at what is to come in round 13. We're going to chat some waffle footy as well. Media and communications manager with WA Football, Jordan McArdle, will join me at about 3 o'clock. We're going to turn our attention to the West Coast Fever. Alice Teague-Neal will join me. West Coast Fever star. Unfortunate result for them over the weekend, but they have a winnable game against the Giants coming up this Saturday. So hopefully they can get that win. And a win would cement themselves in a finals position. So we'll chat with Alice all about that. But then we're going to turn our attention to some cricket. Paul Dennett, Australian correspondent for The Scoop by Wisden Cricket. He will join me. We're going to chat the latest cricket news, results and headlines. Of course, IPL, that finished up over the weekend. It was RCB going back to back. And none other than Virat Kohli. Who would have thought? The king of India and probably the best three-format player ever. I don't think there's much doubt about that at all. The record speaks for itself, and he showed out again when it matters, mattered most. Player of the match, 75, not out of 42 deliveries. So we'll chat with Paul about that. And, well, the Aussie international team's back in action as well. They played in an ODI against Pakistan over the weekend too. Not the result they were after. I'm not really sure too many people are interested in that series. A lot of people didn't even know it was on. But we'll chat with Paul all about that. Game two in the ODI series is tonight. So we might preview that and any changes the Aussie side might make. And then in the final hour, we're going to turn our attention to some hoops chat. Former Wildcat Nick Lakovic will join the show. We'll chat all things hoops. NBA Finals now in place. It is the San Antonio Spurs and the New York Knicks. Heartbreak for the OKC Thunder. And, well, haven't they just been taking up all the NBA headlines these past few days or so since the Game 7 result? It's been a lot about the Spurs. It's been a lot about Wemby, but it's been a lot about Shea and the way he's playing at the moment. And there's been a lot of criticism about Chet Holmgren as well. Didn't have his greatest game in Game 7, and there's been a lot of criticism to come out of that. Chet Holmgren, just the 4 points, only took the 2 shots in 33 minutes in that Game 7 against the Spurs. And we know that rivalry with Victor Wembanyama goes way back too. So yeah, there's been a lot of criticism around the Thunder's exit. But we'll talk about that. We'll preview the NBA Finals and we'll chat some NBL news and headlines as well. The Boomer Squad also released, headlined by, of course, Bryce Cotton and a couple other young guns we get to see represent the Aussie Boomers side. So there's plenty to look forward to on the show this afternoon, and glad to have your company on Sport FM today. 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One off the text line here before we do head to our first break, and we're going to chat some footy. Former AFL player and coach Scotty Waters not too far away. No name attached off the text line here, but this listener says, what time is the Australian-Pakistan game on and where can you watch it? So the Australian-Pakistan game two game is tonight, 7:30 p.m. Australian Western Standard Time, so at least at a watchable time compared to what the IPL is on at, you know, midnight. Our time, so at least you can sit down and watch this one. And in terms of where you can watch it, it's really only on KO. I'm pretty sure, not 100% sure, but I'm pretty sure Fox don't show these sort of games anymore. But it should be on KO, and well, previously it was on like Amazon Prime, Paramount Plus, like those sort of platforms have taken over these lesser series from an Australian perspective and from an international perspective too. But I know there's no chances on free-to-air. It could possibly be on Fox Cricket, but again, I'm not confident in that. They don't really show these sort of series on Fox Cricket anymore. But it says available on KO. So if you have KO, if you pay the almost increasing per month subscription of KO, you can watch it on there. 7:30 our time it starts. Game two, the Aussies looking to bounce back. They were pretty poor in game one over the weekend, and we'll chat all about that with Paul Denner a little later on in the show. But it's time to head to our first break on Sports Drive this afternoon. We'll be right back chatting some footy.
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18: Yeah, glad to have your company on Sports Drive this afternoon. Regan Spear in the chair with you today, and I will be also tomorrow for Wednesday's Sports Drive. And you can hear Matt Grubelich on Brekkie with Wayne Clark. You would have heard him this morning, and you can hear him tomorrow morning as well. So plenty happening here at Perth Sports Leader 91.3 Sport FM, and I'm looking forward to the rest of this show. Once again, make sure to get involved and have your say after the WWA Day Long Weekend. Let us know what you got up to. 0429 913 913. You can give us a ring at 9418 7700. But it's time to get to my first guest on the show today. And with me down the line this afternoon, there's plenty of footy action to talk about out of round 12. Both WA teams coming out with a win. And, yeah, plenty to preview heading into round 13 as well. It's about midway through the AFL season, so it's about the time we sit back and reflect. We look at where our team is at as a whole. And, well, today on the show, I'm going to do all that with former AFL player and coach. Scotty Waters has been good enough to join me. Hello, Scott.
23: G'day, Regan. How are you?
18: I'm going really well. How are you?
23: I'm well, and all West Australians would be pretty happy with the weekend. Great result from West Coast in a game that they probably went into feeling like they were favourites, which hasn't happened a lot in recent times. And then, well, Fremantle, they've really stamped their credentials again and they continue to build. So exciting times for West Australian footy.
18: Certainly is. How was the weather there over East, Scott? Did it look better than what it was here?
23: We've had a lot of rain over this way over the last couple of weeks. The last 2 or 3 days has been fine. But there's certainly been some weather, but nothing like what we've seen on the West Coast. Mm. It looked incredible looking at the West Coast game.
18: It was horrendous. Yeah, it was absolutely horrendous. But we had some good games of footy being played nonetheless. Good results, as you said, for both WA teams. And we had some cracking games in the Waffle as well, despite the conditions. So happy days over here in WA, despite the weather. And as mentioned, about halfway through the AFL season, the Dockers sitting on top of the table, 11 wins on the trot. The Bombers find themselves at the bottom. The Brisbane Lions find themselves outside the top eight, and well, the Melbourne Demons, despite 2 losses in a row, they're still in the top six. Did you think the ladder would look like this halfway through the year at the start of the season?
23: Look, the only certainty in the AFL from one year to the next is that there will be change, regardless of what you think going into a pre-season. So it's hard to pick which sides are going to jump sometimes. I mean, the escalation of Melbourne on the back of Stephen King and just being freed up in the game plan, that's probably not one that people would have predicted with Petrarca and Oliver leaving that team. So that's been a surprise. But, you know, I would have expected a little more from Carlton. But having said that, the last 3 weeks, all of a sudden, there's life at the Blues. Mm. But there's always change. It never stays the same. So it's always exciting to see new teams emerging, which teams are going to maintain and then which teams are really going to challenge. And we're starting to get to that time of the season where we're really starting to see who are the teams that can win a premiership.
18: Yeah, we certainly are. And it's an exciting time despite these mid-season buys, which I don't think anyone likes, really having 5 weeks of buys spread across. But like you mentioned, Scott, we get to see the real needle movers at this point of the season. I do want to have a look back on round 12 and highlight some of the games and some of the teams' performances from it. And I want to go back to Thursday night, Scott. It was a scoreless first half for the Saints. We haven't really seen something like that with the new day and age footy that is being played in 2026. That was against the Hawks. Sam Flanders out, serious Achilles injury, which is a big blow for the St Kilda Football Club. I don't think anyone expected them to be outright contenders at the start of the season, despite bringing all this star talent in. But I think it would be a disappointing start, to say the least, for the Saints, Scott. What do you think?
23: Well, they're sitting 5-7. I think what it highlights still for me with St Kilda, no Max King, who's been, I guess, intermittent contribution over a period of time now, and Nasiah Wanganeen not playing. As soon as they lose, they're so fragile as far as having players who can really creatively influence the game and impact. They lose one or two of those and they look very, very beige and very normal. I'm not convinced that the high-priced recruits have all had the impact that they would have predicted. The coaching has been Sylvani is a workman-like player, but does he really change the dial for them? Not convinced. But you lose it to Nasiah Wanganeen, who's such a brilliant player. They look very ordinary. They haven't been able to beat teams around them. They haven't been able to beat teams above them. Their wins have come against sides that have really been struggling. So still a lot to prove and a lot of work to do at St Kilda.
18: Yeah, they have been pretty injury-riddled, haven't they? As have a lot of the teams in the AFL this season. There's probably not many who could say that they've gone through pretty unscathed. So depth has been a huge factor this year in terms where some teams sit at the moment. And, unfortunately for the Saints, not the start to the season they were after. But the team that was victorious on Thursday night, Scott, was the Hawks. Will Day, it was great to see him come back. He was a huge boost. And I want to talk about Nick Watson here as well. I think he's a pretty well-talked-about player already. But one thing that I don't think has been mentioned enough, he's equal fifth in the Coleman at the moment. 30 goals. He had 36 goals in total last season. So he's been incredible, and, he's having an all-Australian-type year.
23: Oh, he's exciting to watch. It's brilliant when you see the best small forwards go about their craft. And we've had so many great players over the years. You know, your Jeff Farmers, your Eddie Betts, Stephen Milnes. And he fits, he's in that ilk. You know, the way that he actually works off a contest with hard running and creativity is phenomenal. He's also part of a really exciting, highly functioning Hawthorn forward line. I mean, Gunston, if you look at Gunston and you put him alongside any of the key forwards in the game, even though he plays that role very differently, you've got some forwards in there for Hawthorn that they really have mastered their craft. They're incredibly intelligent the way that they go about it. So Hawthorn's forward line is a real strength, and the way that they move the ball so quickly, so forward-facing, always gives their forwards an opportunity. So, look, in full flight, when they win the contest in the midfield, they're a very exciting team to watch, the Hawks.
18: Yeah, they certainly are. I can get behind the Hawthorn Football Club definitely this season. And, they're back in prime time on Friday night in round 13 against the Dogs at the MCG. Looking forward to

0: and burdened and under so much weight of expectation and playing really competitive but sluggish football, now look like they're so vibrant, no expectation, playing a little freer. The difference is staggering. Jago Smith, he was prolific, and his work through the midfield is phenomenal. Flynn Young, Taylor Byrne, all exciting in attack. Harry Dean, down back. There was just vibrancy in the way that they played. So, there's a lot. All of a sudden, Carlton supporters are turning up to their games, feeling optimistic and liking what they're seeing. It's a huge shift and turnaround. It has to be a turnaround, a mental turnaround. They're the same players, physically the same players. There's not a lot of change to their lineup. But isn't it amazing just how much performance is underpinned by your mental mindset? Because it's been a huge shift. So to Josh Frazier, tick, tick, tick. Let's see where he can take them.
1: Yeah, it's exciting, isn't it? Great for them as a club, great for the AFL. I think it's just great to watch too after what they've been through this season. It was great to see Paddy Cripps get them over the line on Friday night too. And, it's going to be the battle of the interim coaches this weekend too, the Essendon and Essendon and Carlton at the MCG. So, I think the Bombers are going to take every little note they can from Josh Frazier as they try and rejuvenate their club as well. And, unfortunately, this next matchup, Scott, the Tigers, they were just set up for failure in this game. One thing the Swans do very well is put sides away in terms of sides where they should be, and they just put them away so convincingly. All their stars getting involved as well. Not a bad way to bounce back after a loss last week against the Cats too. Everyone's forgot about that, and now the Swans are back rolling again.
0: Yeah, huge turnaround, really. 45 scoring shots to 16. That's unheard of in AFL footy. That can happen at the SCG. You know, it's such a small ground. If you get midfield dominance, you're straight away, you're in very dangerous positions in attack. 73 inside 50s. All the stats were just overwhelmingly in Sydney's favour. Make no mistake, Sydney, one of three, maybe four, if you still consider Brisbane can rejuvenate their season, but Sydney are in the hunt for a premiership alongside Geelong and Fremantle. They flex their muscle against a weak opponent. Charlie Curnow dominated, their midfield dominated. Heaney was unbelievable. Brody Grundy was strong. This is a side that's built to go deep into finals.
1: Definitely is. Now, a side that is also primed to go deep in the finals is the Fremantle Football Club, as mentioned, 11 wins in a row. Great performance over the Lions at the Gabba. There was a bit of uncertainty going over there. The Lions coming off back-to-back losses, thinking, oh, is this almost a worse time to go play the Lions over at the Gabba instead of them, you know, up and raring to go? But they were really disappointing, the Lions, weren't they? Where do the concerns lie for you, Scott? What's happened to Brisbane in these last 3 weeks?
0: I've never seen them in the last 2 or 3 years. I've never seen them look more sluggish and slow and lacking in just being dynamic from the middle of the field. I mean, Fremantle just stripped them of the ball, won the contest, and Fremantle exploded away from the contest. It was really labour-intensive for Brisbane through their midfield. They look fatigued. Again, they've had some of the longest campaigns back-to-back-to-back that we've seen by any AFL club, and that toll of being at that high level for a period of time, even though they're still a relatively young team, they just look to be wallowing in that with energy or lack of energy. So on the same token, you've got to really tip your hat to Fremantle's performance. It was mature, it was complete, very few players on the ground that aren't contributing or playing their role, despite the fact that Young and Sarong don't play. Just a sign of where Fremantle are at. I think they won 23 out of their last 27 games, so there's no real surprise here, but there's just a levelness and a maturity to their performances at the moment that it's getting really hard to ignore.
1: Yeah, you're certainly right. I think the forward mix again, and the entries go

0: going in there from a Fremantle perspective worked excellently, and now the big three-headed monster, they're all starting to perform at once now, and that's getting scary. We sort of said a few weeks ago, it might have been last week, that Voss was going to play a huge role in Harris Andrews, and he did just that defensively and offensively as well. And we spoke about guys stepping up, and I think Carl Warner's another one who would be right up there if there was a most improved player award in the whole competition. I think he's been fantastic. Are you in the same boat?
1: Yeah, I think Carl Warner's he's put together three or four really good weeks now. The other one in a similar vein, Matthew Johnson, who's getting those defensive roles against key quality mids. His performance, 20 possessions, and quelling some of Brisbane's better midfield players was another highlight. And also Sam Swakowski, particularly in the first quarter and a half, you know, two really key intercepts, a couple of really good pressure rundowns. Doesn't have huge statistics. You wouldn't say he's in their top six players, but gee, he plays a really important role. So it's those role players now that are really elevating, and it's why they look so complete, and it gets really hard to pick a side apart that has so many different players playing well. So again, they look like they are a side destined for bigger things this year. Man management and managing injuries is going to be critical in the back half of the season.
0: Yep, definitely is. And, well, they've got an intriguing matchup this week against North Melbourne at Hans Oval in Bunbury. So looking forward to see how they go about that clash there. But following the Dockers' win, it was a great game on Saturday night, I thought. The Dogs just scraping over the line against the Pies. It was great to see local WA product Michael Selwood taking the game-saving mark. I think he's had a great season for the Dogs. Pretty sure he's played every single game and has been, a staple in that back line, because we know that the Bulldogs' back line has been pretty undermanned for a few seasons now. On the Pies, they've just had the one win in their last five games. They've had a draw in there as well. The Dogs, they just look a whole lot better with troops back as we thought they would. But two teams, I guess, sitting in the middle of the road at the moment. Where does your head lie with these two teams, Scott? Can they still compete for a let's go top eight position in 2026?
1: Well, it's interesting. They're both middle tier teams at the moment, but I think for different reasons. I think the Bulldogs are a middle tier team because they were decimated by injury in the first half of this year, and they're just starting to see, as you mentioned, some troops coming back into that side. Well, I think the Bulldogs can actually gain momentum as these players come back and force their way into the top eight and have a real say in what happens. Ed Richards is terrific. He's playing great football. Bontempelli is a superstar player, and when they get everyone available, they are an extremely competitive, well-coached side. Magpies sit in the middle of the tier for different reasons. I don't think they have the list now that can really challenge to be a top six side. So you've probably got a Magpies list that needs a mini rebuild or some restructuring to make it competitive again. All the Bulldogs need to do is get their players back on the park, and they are right in the mix. So we'll follow their fortunes with interest.
0: Yep, we certainly will. There's quite a few of those teams who, middle of the pack, and like we mentioned at the start, this time of the year, during this bye time, it's really where we start to see things shape up for the pointy end of the season. Now, finally, let's move on to Sunday, and don't the Giants, they've kept their momentum going. It was a dominant win over the D's in Alice Springs. I thought they just outplayed them in every facet of the game. They go on these stretches in this time during the season. They've done that the past few years. What did you make of this game, Scott? Of course, the D's, they've been good for majority of the year, but these last two games they've dropped, which they would be disappointed with. But ladder-wise, sitting sixth, they're in a more than capable position.
1: I think when we see GWS's best footy, it's because an opposition has paid little respect to them defensively and let them play. So when you let GWS rebound, run and carry and play the offensive football that is their absolute strength, they are an extremely damaging team. Melbourne have been massive in their improvement this year, but all of their improvement, or most of it, has come from reigniting their offence. They still fall a long way short when it comes to their team defence. So I think it was just a tale of two sides. Melbourne letting GWS play offensively the way that they do, and they were outstanding in pulling Melbourne's defence apart.
0: Certainly were. Now, finally, at Optus Stadium, the West Coast Eagles, a 30-point win over the Bombers in horrendous conditions. The Bombers never really in the game, which I think was a great sign for Eagles fans. They were on top for the full amount of minutes there. I thought Ruben Jimbieg and Harley Reid, Willem Dersma, they were all excellent, had fantastic standout games. And, well, you'd think they'd be more than pleased with that result on Sunday.
1: You can only win against the side that you're playing against. I know that just sounds extremely unlogical, illogical, but Essendon right at the bottom of where they need to be in confidence. You know, their defence was disorganised. Having said that, the West Coast credit, they're able to exploit it. Really good ball use through the middle, really good composure and patience. Tim Kelly's back to his best form. He's been, if you look at his evolution, we're really concerned of where he was at, you know, last year and even early this year, but he's really turned that around, so full credit to Tim. Liam Baker was solid with 25 disposals. There were just good performances across the board. Milan Murdoch, what a find. So exciting to watch him play and just with the energy that he plays. Reuben Gibney, he is just growing in stature, and it calls for him to be considered, at least for the All-Australian squad and potentially further. They are warranted. He's putting together a really good season. So lots of excitement. They beat the team that they expected to beat. You know, if you looked at them on paper and you looked at the lead-in, it was one of the few times this year where you probably look at it and go, West Coast should win that game. Mm. They did that. Gives them a great deal of confidence now moving forward.
0: Yeah, it certainly does. They've got a great stretch coming up as well. They stay in WA for pretty much the whole month of June, including the bye. And, yeah, we could be seeing the West Coast Eagles string together a few wins, which would be great to see. Looking forward to round 13. As mentioned, the Dockers up against North Melbourne at Hands Oval and West Coast up against Port Adelaide on Saturday night at Optus Stadium. Scott, thanks so much for joining me on the show. Always appreciate your time. You have a great rest of your week.
1: Pleasure, Regan. See you, mate.
0: See you later. There he goes. Scotty Waters, former AFL player and coach, right here on Sports Drive this afternoon. Always appreciate Scott's insight and opinions, and it was great to have him on the show this afternoon. 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Regan Spear in the chair with you today for your Tuesday. I'll also be in the chair with you tomorrow, and where you can hear Matty Grublich on Sports Breakfast with Wayne Clark. And if you missed that show, the Sports Connection from earlier today too with Paul Persick, or the Tuesday Perspective with Noah Kendall as well. 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Would love to hear from you. It's time to take a break on Sports Drive this afternoon. Not to worry, still plenty to look forward to. Jordan McArdle, Alice Teague-Neal, Paul Dennett, they're all in the 3 o'clock hour. Nick Lakovic to come a little later on as well, so plenty to stick around and listen to here on Perth Sports Leader 91.3. Sport FM, and well, glad to have your company here on this Tuesday. Let me know how you spent your long weekend, and a reminder as well, mid-season All-Australian Smokies. Let me know yours, 0429 913 913. It's time to take a break. We'll be right back on the other side.
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0: 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Still plenty to look forward to on the show today. We're going to chat some waffle after a great round with Jordan McArdle. We're going to chat about the West Coast Fever with Alice Teague-Neild, and Paul Dennett will join me from Wisdom Cricket as well to chat some cricket, as well as Nick Lakovic in the final hour as well. So all that to look forward to and more. But we've got a little bit of time here before we do head to the 3 o'clock news. So I've brought in producer Noah for a Walker's Pest and Lawn Management Sports Update. Welcome in, Noah.
16: Hey, Regan. Thanks for having me on.
0: Thanks for coming in. Great show on the Tuesday perspective a little earlier on as well. I said at the top of the show and put it out there to the listeners, mid-season All-Australian team Smokies. Do you have one? I know you're an Eagles man. Is Ruben Jimby in there for you, right?
16: Yeah, that's what I was going to say. Ruben Jimby. I think the fact that he's playing for a bad team as well should come into it. Given the fact that, you know, the ball's coming in more than maybe for other teams. So, and he's always undersized. Usually out of position, but he always finds a way to blanket some of the best forwards. Nat Caddy had pretty much no impact on the weekend. I know it was raining, so not a great game for tall forwards, but he's been doing it to other forwards as well. So Ruben Jinby would be mine.
0: Mm. Yeah, it's a great call. There were quite a few players over the round when I was doing up this team. I think I finalised it maybe on Saturday. There was a few players on Sunday like Jimby. Lockie Ash was another one who played a great game that were really pushing their case to make way into what I thought would be my mid-season All-Australian side. Not to be for mine, but definitely a great option there. And I think an underrated aspect that's helped Ruben Jimby and the Eagles in general has been Rhett Bazo coming in. Do you reckon that's been a big factor?
16: Yeah, no, he's been good. He's been around for a while. He's been a bit of a slow burn for the Eagles, trying to get him in, trying to get him to have an impact. But, him and Tyler Young's picked it up as well the last couple of weeks. Mm. So finally having some help down there. Harry Edwards has obviously been in and out for, you know, very bad luck with concussion. So, just getting him some help down there means that maybe he has to carry a bit less of a workload. So that's really helped him.
0: Yeah, certainly Tyler Young's best game in Eagles colours, I thought, over the weekend. He was fantastic. So before we get the latest in sport from you, Noah, why don't we go through this mid-year All-Australian team of mine. I'd love to hear your thoughts, and I'd love to hear the listeners' thoughts as well. 0429 913 913 is the text line to get involved. All right, I'll start with the back line here, and we'll go through line by line, and you can let me know your thoughts. So starting in the back pocket, I got Wayne Miller from Adelaide. I think he's one that's had an underrated year. I've actually got quite a few Crows in this team, maybe more than I should, but yeah, they're definitely a team who can make a bit of a run during this patch, during the byes. Aaliyah is my fullback, and I've got Cal Wilkie, despite probably a poorer couple of weeks by his standards. He is in the other back pocket. And on the halfback flank, Josh Worrell, Tom McCartan at centre halfback, and fellow Swans teammate at Nick Blakey on the other halfback flank there. So that's the back line. Any thoughts, concerns, or opinions so far?
16: Hard to argue with that. I noticed on the AFL.com one, they had Tom McCartan on there, which kind of surprised me a little bit. But I think Alex Pearce should be another one. You mentioned Smokies. Alex Pearce should be a Smokey. I know he's missed a few games through injury, but yeah, every time I watch Freo play, he's a pretty key pillar of their defence. So he'd be another player that would maybe be in the discussion, but it's hard to know who to remove from that list, so that's pretty good.
0: Yeah, it's a good call. I would love to squeeze Alex Pearce in there. Like you said, it's probably him or Tom McCartan is the other one. I think he's had a great year, and I think he has to be rewarded. We talk about the Swans' offensive power, but I think he's really just upped his all-round game in terms of his capability as a footballer to help the Swans defensively as well. And I think Aaliyah has to be a staple back there. I would hate to imagine where Port Adelaide would be if they didn't have Aaliyah back there. It would be an absolute shambles. So I think he's had a great year, but Alex Pearce certainly a good shout. Let's get to the wingers and the man smack bang in the middle. Now, the wingers always cause a bit of controversy, don't they, Noah? It's like you have your Bailey Smiths on a wing, you have Nick Dacos is on a half-forward flank. There's always too many mids in the All-Australian team. It's hard to fit them all in, and if there's no outright wing position up for grabs, like in years gone by, it's been like a Josh Dacos or maybe a Ollie Dempsey of sorts, and maybe it could be a Massimo D'Ambrosio if he has a good second half of the year, but there's none really jumping to mind for me this season. So hopefully you can be nice to me here. Both of these guys probably haven't played an ounce of wing ever, but if you get my drift, both outside players, so I've named them on the wing. Jarman Impey from the Hawks on one wing, and maybe a little bit of bias here. I don't think he's ever stepped foot on the wing, but outside player, plays a bit of time inside. I think Murphy Reid gets a blazer.
16: Yeah, I agree with that. It's hard to argue with both of them. Jarman Impey, he always jumps off the page when you... or jumps off the screen when you're watching the Hawks play. So I like that shout. Probably wouldn't have even thought of that if I was to come up with it. So I like that. And Murphy Reid, he should be a lock. Get him in somehow, even if it's in even if it's in a forward pocket or something. But yeah, he should be in the team somewhere.
0: And I don't think any complaints with this one in the centre, Marcus Bontepelli.
16: Yeah, no, all good.
0: All right, let's get to the forward line. Another docker, Shea Bolton on the half-forward flank. Jeremy Cameron at centre-half forward. I think he's had an underrated season. And although injury interrupted, Christian Petrarca makes it on the half-forward flank. And full forward line, old man Jack Gunston. Don't know how he keeps getting it done, but he is probably the best forward in the competition at the moment. Ben King right there at full forward too. So some people don't even have him in their All-Australian team. I don't know. Do AFL.com have him?
16: No, I don't see him.
0: No Ben King?
16: Yeah, okay. That's surprising to me.
0: So that's a different one. And Nick Watson in the other forward pocket for mine. As mentioned with Scott, he's already kicked 30 goals this season. Fifth in the Coleman, I think. Well, he already gets talked about a lot, but I think he's actually kicking bags of goals, like bags of two, three, in multiple games. So, and he kicked 36 goals for a season last year, so he's only six off. So I think at the moment, the forward line, I think I did okay.
16: Yeah, no, I like that. I like Ben King in there. He's got to be one of the most efficient players in terms of like how many kicks how many shots on goal he has. I feel like the amount of times you see Ben King stats and he's had eight kicks and seven of them are shots at goal. So I think that, you know, he's doing his job. So he should definitely get a look in. I like that shout.
0: Yeah, hasn't re-signed with the Suns as yet either. So he's a big one, along with, of course, Zach Butters, where he ends up and for 2027 and beyond. Let's get to the ruck and the midfield. I've got Luke Jackson as my starting ruckman. Maybe he's been down these past couple of weeks, but I think Freo being top of the table has definitely been a huge hand in that, and I think at the very least, I'm a big two-ruck guy as well. There's another ruck to come on the interchange. I think at the very least, he should be in this squad thus far, and then in the midfield, Nick Dacos, and after his just outstanding game against the Tigers. He does this almost every year, and I think should be classified as one of the best players in the competition year in and year out, Isaac Heaney.
16: Yep. Yeah, Isaac Heaney, you'd almost lock him in before the season even started. And watching him on the weekend, I know it was against the Tigers, but he can pretty much do everything, right? Like, he can play forward, go in the midfield, takes hangers, you know, wins the ball on the ground. So Isaac Heaney, yeah, he should be a lock as well. I completely agree with that. And I like Luke Jackson in the ruck. I think Freo, the more he plays in the ruck, Luke Jackson, the better Freo are as a team. You know, it's much better to have him there than as a forward. Or I know they tried him as almost like a midfielder for a little bit.
0: Mm.
16: But no, he should be in the ruck for as much as possible for Freo. And I like him in the All-Australian team. Good shout.
0: Yeah, well, Sean D'Arcy back for Peel, as we know. And, well, Mason Cox has probably played his poorer two games for the Freo side these past few weeks. So it'll be interesting to see where they go with that. But I'd say Justin Longmuir will stick with the same method in that one. Then we get on to the interchange. Brody Grundy's the other ruck, making my squad, of course, rested last week. No Max Heath for the D's, so maybe Max Gorn can go on a bit of a run. You can never rule him out. Of course, the other one there is Tristan Sherry. So, yeah, always a big battle there for the rucks in the All-Australian team. And to round out the interchange, Cozzy Pickett, Bailey Smith. I've got the big kahuna, Josh Tracy, in there as well. And lastly, there was a few names I threw up with this final spot, but it's another Hawk and a guy who I think's had a really underrated year. Maybe hasn't shown it on the stat sheet, but I think Jai Newcomb's been really, really good for Hawthorn.
16: Yeah, I think he's always good. I think he's actually been underrated for a long time as a player. Yeah, Sam Mitchell wouldn't have made him captain for no reason. He's always been one of their best, especially when they were having that little period when they were struggling for a while there, especially when Sam Mitchell first took over. He kind of helped, I think, almost keep them afloat there for a while, and then now he's getting the rewards being in a good team. So, yeah, I like Jai Newcomb in. Now, in terms of the other ruck, yeah, like you said, it's just the usual suspects, isn't it? Mm. Behind Luke Jackson, like Cherry and Gorn and Grundy and the usual people. So I like that shout. Hard to argue with any of those picks.
0: Well, there you have it. Very kind, Noah. Mid-season All-Australian team there for you. Let me know your thoughts off the text line today, 0429 913 913. Noah, before you let you go, what's happening in the latest in sport? Of course, big week here for WA. A lot of success, but there is plenty happening.
16: Yeah, there is. Over the weekend, the Socceroos, they named their squad for the FIFA World Cup. I'm not going to run through every single player, 26 players, but I will run through a few of them. So there's a lot of new faces. 17 of the 26 are potential World Cup debutants, so it's going to be a pretty new look Socceroos team. Two uncapped players who haven't played for Australia at all, Christian Volpato and Tete Yenge. Also five players who play in the A-League. So Patrick Beach, Aziz Baich, Matthew Leckie, Paul Ocon, Engstler, and Nishan Velipile. Should have pronounced those names first, but there you go, I got it. Aziz Baich, you might remember him, he actually kicked that goal to get the Socceroos into the World Cup in that game at Optus a few years ago. So pretty good to see there. And there's some more experienced players in the squad as well. So Matt Ryan, the goalkeeper, and also Matthew Leckie, who kicked that iconic goal at the World Cup a few years back. They're opposed to equal the national record held by Tim Cahill and Mark Milligan to play in a fourth FIFA World Cup. So pretty impressive effort there by those two players. And also Jackson Irvine, good to see him back. He'll be at his third FIFA World Cup. And Milos Dejanek as well will be in his third FIFA World Cup. And in terms of their second FIFA World Cup, Cameron Devlin, Ajahn Hrastic, Awa Mabil, and Harry Suter, they're all going to be at their second FIFA World Cup.
0: Yeah, looking forward to some soccer chat. We're going to get James Renton from the Far Post Perth on tomorrow to chat all about it. Always an interesting time when the Socceroos play or the Matildas are in action. They're sort of both sides that us as Aussies, I guess, globally, even if you don't really follow the sport of soccer or football, we can, you know, get around them. And it's always a good mix, like you said, Noah, of new faces, familiar faces as well. So I'm looking forward to seeing the Socceroos in action. How do you think they'll perform?
16: I think they should do all right. They made it out of the group last time, I believe, in 2022. And they've got a pretty good group. We're playing Turkey. They've changed the name of Turkey. I don't know how to pronounce it now. The USA and Paraguay. So the USA, we should be able to beat them. I know they're the home country, but you know, I would think that hopefully we should beat them. And then the other two games, you know, really you only need to win. You need to win every game. Maybe, you know, a win, two wins is enough to get you out of the group. So, yeah, I think they should be very optimistic that they can make it.
0: Yep, as am I. I'm looking forward to when they take it all out. Anything else, Noah?
16: No, that's all I got for you.
0: Fantastic. There he goes. Noah Kendall, big thanks to you, producer Noah, this afternoon on Sports Drive. You can also hear him on back on the Tuesday Perspective a little earlier today, and we'll hear from Noah a little bit more right throughout the show as well. I'm here until 5 o'clock, and this is Sports Drive. Regan Spear in the chair with you this afternoon. 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It has ticked past 3 o'clock, which means we do have to get to the latest in news, traffic and weather. Plenty to look forward to on the show. Still, Jordan McArdle from WA Football, Alice Teague-Neal from the West Coast Fever, and Paul Dennett from Wisdom Cricket, as well as Nick Lakovich, former Wildcat, to come on Sports Drive this afternoon. So it's a busy hour next hour. Make sure to get involved, 0429 913 913, or you can give us a ring, 94187700. 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
18: I'm Mark Dransfield. The ACTU has welcomed the decision to raise the minimum wage. From next month, Australia's lowest paid workers will see their earnings rise to about $1,005 a week. The ACTU had initially called for a larger increase to help combat high inflation, but Secretary Sally McManus says the decision will still bring some relief.
19: This is a really good outcome for everyone struggling with cost of living. In particular, of course, the lowest paid Aussies are the ones that are struggling the most with cost of living, and they need this pay rise absolutely.
18: However, industry groups claim the minimum wage has now been raised to an unaffordable level for most businesses. IVF clinics in Victoria will face greater scrutiny under new laws following a series of bungles, including a woman giving birth to a stranger's baby. State Health Minister Harriet Shing says providers will be required to meet strict new rules.
20: There can be conditions imposed upon providers, whether that's their financial viability, the standards and reporting measures that they are required to comply with, or the processes whereby they engage with people who are seeking or receiving their services.
18: A preliminary investigation into a plane crash near Broome has found the pilot may have pressed the wrong button while operating the engines in a manual mode. Two pilots and five passengers were on board the plane when both engines shut down soon after taking off from Broome Airport in March. One person was injured. The Australian Transport Safety Bureau has found one of the aircraft's engine fuel controllers was not working at the time of the crash. A takedown notice has been issued to online platforms over the sale of toys and games using high-powered magnets. The small, potentially deadly objects are included in magnetic chess and magnetic battle chess games. ACCC Deputy Chairwoman Katrina Lowe says four online retailers have agreed to act.
21: The ACCC has issued takedown requests to four online marketplaces, Amazon, eBay, Kogan and Frugo, as part of our investigation into toys and games that contain potentially deadly magnets.
18: Australia's highest number of billionaires on record have added more than $25 billion to their fortunes over the last year. New data shows the 20 richest individuals now hold more wealth than the bottom 3 million households combined. Oxfam Australia Chief Executive Jennifer Tierney says families are struggling with daily living costs and recent tax changes don't go far enough. have?
1: This is at a moment where Australians are facing food insecurity, rising housing prices, and really suffering when trying to fill up their cars at the pump.
18: Australia has imposed sanctions on 3 Israelis and 4 entities in response to escalating settler violence in the West Bank. The government has taken the action as it calls on Israel to address violence in the region. Air showbiz and the life of Gene Wilder is coming to the big screen. The biopic will cover his life story and his biggest performances in movies like Willy Wonka and the Chocolate Factory, Young Frankenstein, and also Blazing Saddles. This is Air News. First to AFL, and Fremantle's Shea Bolton, Geelong's Mark O'Connor and the Western Bulldogs' Edward Richards have accepted fines for careless contact with an umpire. NRL and Panthers coach Ivan Cleary is unsure whether it's too soon to recall Liam Martin to the Blues' Origin squad. The back rower made his return from a knee injury, playing 41 minutes in their win over the Warriors. Cleary says Martin has had a fair bit of time off, having not played since round 6.
3: I'm not sure. He's obviously been there a lot and understands that kind of arena, but it's hard to say, really, based on what he's just done.
18: Turning to tennis, and Serena Williams has announced a shock comeback, set to play doubles at Queen's in the lead-up to Wimbledon. John McEnroe says there's no doubt the 23-time Slam winner is looking to chase down Margaret Court's record of 24.
22: She expected to go out and win every match she played. She was upset even after she had the kid that she wasn't winning the majors. So if she's coming back, she's not coming back because I'm happy to play and it's fun. She wants to go win another major.
18: And in cricket news, the ICC has given approval for the use of pink balls in test matches impacted by bad light. Australian Independent Radio News.
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24: There's a breakdown in Applecross, Canning Highway eastbound before Reynolds Road. Now the right lane's blocked and traffic is slow on the approach. Freeway north had a few cars, Hay Street in the city, then Stevenson Avenue to Warwick Road. Freeway south, they're busy Hay Street out to Millpoint Road, then Belia Drive through to Russell Road. A few cars, Tonkin Highway northbound at Leach Highway and Roe Highway slow westbound at Welshpool Road east, and again at Quinana Freeway too. A6 is now open at Westfield Carousel with the latest running gear, footy boots, sports and kids' shoes, plus huge savings at DFO Perth Airport, A6 Carousel and DFO Perth now open. 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That's the latest traffic on 91.3 Sport FM.
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0: Yeah, Perth's weather for your Tuesday, the 2nd of June. A top of 18 degrees, bit of rain around today. Cloudy skies outside. Sunny's up tomorrow, top of 17 degrees for Wednesday. Thursday, top of 19, and Friday, top of 21 and sunny. Right now, it is 17 degrees here in Perth.
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0: Yeah, glad to have your company on Perth Sports Leader 91.3 Sport FM for this Tuesday. 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Then back to normal proceedings on Thursday. Matty Grublich back in the chair, and you can, well, you would have heard him on Sports Breakfast with Wayne Clark a little earlier today, and you can also hear him there tomorrow. So Matty not going anywhere on the airwaves, just changing up shows and yeah, taking the reins for Jacob, who has a couple well-deserved days off. And a reminder as well, if you missed Sports Brekkie from earlier today, the Sports Connection with Paul Persick, the Tuesday Perspective with Noah Kendall, or even this show as well, Scotty Waters, a little earlier in the program too. 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We'd love to hear from you this afternoon. 0429 913 913 is the text line to get involved. And one of the text line here, we put the call to action out for mid-season All-Australian team Smokies in the AFL. And, well, before the 3 o'clock news with Noah, I read out my mid-season All-Australian team. And, well, no name attached to this text here, but someone said Zach Butters with a question mark on the text line. Yeah, that is a big one that I did leave out. Maybe one that people put in there just as a staple, as a gimme. Goes, you look at Port Adelaide, you go Zach Butters, he's in there. I think he has had quite a good year, but I don't know. I just feel like there's others ahead of him this year, and I've tried to spread the load out a bit in terms of not going full mids. Like I don't have your Bailey Smiths and Max Holmes and the like on a wing, or like a Nick Dacos or a Marcus Bontempelli or a Heaney on a half forward flank there. The players are playing in their original positions, or usual positions, except for the wingers with Jarman Impey and Murphy Reid, who I explained earlier, taking, I guess, more outside roles, but no real wingers making the most of their season to be classified as the in the All-Australian team, I should say. But, yeah, Zach Butters, it's a good shout. I'd say come the final product, I'm not an All-Australian selector. I think he will be in there because there's always an abundance of midfielders in there. I think he's definitely in the mix. But yeah, maybe I'm just not rating Zach Butters as highly as other people would. Like John Newcomb rounds out my interchange. You could definitely have him in there instead of Newcomb. But I just think Newcomb's having an underrated season at the moment. And well, Zach Butters, he has half a season to prove to me he can make way into my All-Australian team by season's end. Of course, that's the one that matters mid-year. If you're in it, it doesn't really matter. If you're not in it by season's end, you do not get the blazer. So keep having a discussion off the text line this afternoon, whether that is about the All-Australian team mid-season, my team, or anything else in the footy world or in the sporting world as well. 0429 913 913. But we're going to stick on some footy this afternoon on Sports Drive to kick off the 3 o'clock hour, but we're going to be turning our attention to some waffle footy because what a round we had in round eight in the waffle. The WA Day long weekend, it delivered some absolute classics. And, well, with me down the line this afternoon to chat all about it is the Media and Communications Manager for WA Football, Jordan McArdle, has been good enough to join me. Hello, Jordan.
2: Good afternoon, Regan. Thanks for having me.
0: No, great to have you on the show. Didn't the WA Day long weekend deliver? Upset results, comebacks, wild weather. It had the absolute lot. How did you enjoy your long weekend? There were some fantastic games of footy I'm looking forward to getting into.
2: Yeah, I couldn't have summed it up better myself. There was just that much to unpack across the entire weekend, really, capped off by a couple of remarkable results, really, in the WA Day derbies, with East Fremantle winning their first WA Day derby in a decade over the reigning premiers, who have now lost back-to-back games, which is remarkable after just dropping the one game the entire year in 2025. So, yeah, full credit to the Sharks. They were sensational. I mean, they've got 18 players on the injury list as of last week, so they're doing it pretty tough in terms of personnel, but they just keep finding guys to step up, and one of those guys is Jack Cleaver. He is in some sensational form at the moment. He had 37 disposals and two brilliant goals at the weekend, and I think it was 11 clearances at the end as well. So, and he's coming off 30 and 13 tackles against West Coast the week before. So he's certainly one that's really taken his game to another level this year, and probably been the one that's really sort of stood up in Milan Murdoch's absence as well. So great to see him going well, and a real astonishing upset there. It's at Fremantle Community Bank Oval, and we thought that was potentially going to be the biggest upset of the round, and then West Perth had other ideas. They finally broke their drought for season 2026. No doubt there would have been some heart-stopping moments there in the coach's box for Paul Sanzoni. That was a remarkable finish there, wasn't it, when Ben Middleton had that shot for goal about 55 metres out to win the game for East Perth, but that shot went to the left-hand side. And, there were some really nice moments both on the field for the Falcons players, and they certainly sung that song with gusto post-game, that's for sure.
0: Yeah, they did. I'm glad they got to sing the song, West Perth. And, it was a complete shake-up in the waffle this round, wasn't it? We'll get through some of the games from the league, and we'll touch on some of the other results from around the grounds as well. But I think, I think the waffle needed this. I think, as we've seen in all sport, you can get comfortable. You can pick the favourites. You can think the favourites are going to win. But then rounds like this, it's where the switch is flipped a little bit. And, it just brings the competition all into rumble again. So why don't we kick it off with that first game from the round, Jordan? Claremont, a very tight win over Subiaco. Just holding on against a really exciting Subiaco outfit. It was a great game. It was that second term from the Tigers, wasn't it? 6-0, but as you mentioned, came down to the absolute wire. Subi, unfortunately, blowing a late chance very late in the game. How do you see this clash?
2: Yeah, I'm not sure what the Breeze were doing, but obviously 6-0 in that second, and then the last two goals of the final term as well. So not sure if there was a wind-affected game there at Sullivan Logistics Stadium, but either way, it was a classic, wasn't it? The Tigers just hanging on. Probably a similar story to what we saw at Joondalup yesterday, where young line Kieran Douglas had a chance to win it in the dying stages, but missed his shot, and the Tigers ended up hanging on thanks to those last two goals of the game by Van Rooyen and Zach Mainwaring. So. It was their usual suspects getting it done in the middle, wasn't it? Like Bailey Rogers, who finished with 33 and a goal. Cal England, the recent Simpson medalist, had 29. He's putting together a fantastic season. And the big man, Ollie Eastland, he was brilliant, wasn't he? 23 disposals and 43 hit-outs. He really dominated in the ruck there. So that was probably, the story of the afternoon. And Claremont, after dropping their first game last week, they hung on and avoided back-to-back defeats.
0: Certainly did. It started off the round in thrilling fashion. And, I guess it continued. But how about that comeback from Swan District, 69-58, defeating Perth by 11 points in the end? It's just remarkable where they came back from, trailing by 39 points, Jordan. And it was an excellent debut from Blake Kelly, I thought, as well. Just a great day for Swan Districts. How did you see this comeback? It was remarkable.
2: I was there live, and I felt like it honestly was one of the best comebacks I've seen live. They looked down and out. They looked very flat at half-time, Swan Districts. They just kicked a 1-4 up until half-time, and just things weren't going that way. They were getting smashed in the contest by the likes of Constable and Parford, and every time they did have an opportunity, they squandered it in the conditions. So, Andrew Pruin deserves a lot of credit for this one. He needed a midfield spark, and he ended up moving Jackson McLaughlin, usually a small forward, and Leo Steed, a teenager who's only eligible to be drafted this year, moved them both into the midfield, and they both had a real impact with their pace and with their explosiveness as well. I felt that was a real turning point in the game. McLaughlin finished with 25 and a goal. He was right up there with best on ground honours. Steed had 14 for the second half after just the two touches at half time. So they were a couple of real key moves. They probably didn't make the most of it in the third quarter, but you felt like the tide was just starting to turn and there was that glimmer of hope. And then, did it ever turn on in that final quarter? 7-0. Mm. So it was a remarkable turnaround. They were 30 points down at three-quarter time and they ended up winning by 11 points. So, yeah, fantastic day. And it was a great day out at Steel Blue Oval as well. It was their inaugural Big Freeze clash to raise money for MND research and raise awareness as well, and they could not have done it any better. Brian Cousins was outstanding with his bravery, sharing his story and revealing that he's suffering with MND. So, the courage it took him to get up there and speak to the crowd about his battle and how much of an inspiration the late Neil Danaher has been to him was really, really powerful stuff. I thought it actually might have been one of those games where Swan Districts would come out all guns blazing, considering the occasion and the motivation, everything like that. But it was actually the opposite. They started slowly, but they certainly turned things around and capped off a really special day for the club. So yeah, congrats to them for putting on such a fantastic day. The last I heard, it was more than 13,000 raised, and no doubt that's still ticking over nicely as well. Great day out, all up. Great day for Blake Kelly as well on debut. It was fantastic. I've been calling for his debut for about a month, I reckon. So great to see him finally break through for his senior debut after some injury troubles. He finished with 20 and a goal. And it was his older brother, Luke, who kicked a beauty from the pocket to win the game. So a really special afternoon for the Kelly family, no doubt.
0: Yeah, it certainly was special. It was a great game, and as you mentioned, for a great occasion as well for Swan Districts. That's still Blue Oval, and fantastic come-from-behind victory by Swan Districts, capping off a great day for their club. As we move on to the only game on Sunday, Jordan, and as we know, over the long weekend here, the conditions were horrendous, and they may have been the worst in this clash here. Peel Thunder, well, they got the win over the West Coast Eagles. Low scoring affair, 23 points the win in the end at Mineral Resources Park. How do you see this game play out? Of course, we're able to see both West Coast Eagles mid-season draftees play their first game in the Waffle side, and Sean Darcy to return for Peel as well. So we got to see a bit of action for both sides there. How do you see it?
2: Yeah, it's always nice seeing those higher profile players and those mid-season draftees and things like that come through the Waffle and show us what they've got. So Marcus Herbert and Ollie Franco certainly did that. I mean, they only got off a plane a couple of days earlier from the East Coast, well, Ollie from South Australia and Marcus from Victoria, but they were sensational. Herbert, in particular, was impressive in that opening term. He finished with 10 disposals in the opening term and 23 all up. There was just a couple of really nice moments from him. He ran out of the centre in the final term, just as West Coast were getting onto a bit of a run, and flicked over the handball to Schoenberg, but unfortunately he couldn't cap off the work. I felt like if that goal went through, it would have been a real game there. But he was sensational. It feels like he's not going to be in the Waffle too much longer with performances like that. And Ollie Franco was really impressive as well. He played inside midfield for pretty much the whole day, and he just looks like a tough customer. He did this real crunching tackle on Scott Tuohy in the third, which, that was sensational. He finished with 7 tackles and 19 disposals. So they've picked up a couple of good ones there, the Eagles. So looking forward to seeing how they track in the next few weeks and, how long it takes for them to crack an AFL debut, because it doesn't feel like it's going to be too long. From a Thunder perspective, as you mentioned, Sean Darcy was good in his return. He got through 80 minutes as planned from a calf injury and did a few nice things around the ground. He was taking intercept marks down back. He took a nice mark inside forward 50 as well. And then he combined nicely with Jagger O'Meara in the midfield as well. So certainly some positive signs from a Peel Thunder perspective. Their Peel listed guys are going great guns as well. I really love Lockie Tardry. He's been one of the recruits of the year, if not the recruit of the year. He had 31. Going through the midfield again, game high for him. So you can see why they picked him in the state team a few weeks ago, and Captain Jack Spears, isn't he, having some a real purple patch in front of the sticks at the moment. Three goals on Sunday and another three goals the week before as well. So he's going great guns at the moment, and great to see both of those guys carry their form on from the state game. So, yeah, Peel have become a bit of a dark horse, I think, this year. They're always a hard one to judge because of, you know, the Fremantle connection and how big the injury list could potentially be, which is always such a big factor for them. But I feel like they've got the Waffle listed players, you know, spot on this year. And the AFL listed guys are complementing nicely. I mean, the injury list is quite low, isn't it, at Freo at the moment. So to have guys like Banfield and Jago O'Meara and, you know, O'Driscoll and Sharp have played quite a few games as well. To have those guys running around regularly is always a positive sign.
0: Definitely is. Yeah, Peel up to second on the table now with that win, and South Fremantle losing. So, yeah, two games behind Claremont, who sit on top. And, yeah, Peel's form highly reflective on Fremantle's in the AFL. And, yeah, really interesting for both of those Waffle sides, Peel Thunder and West Coast. They have some decisions to make in the coming weeks with some of their players. Now, let's move on to what was Super Monday, Jordan. Saved the best till last, didn't they? South Fremantle defeated by East Fremantle, 99-65. How about that? The first upset of the day, as you mentioned, Jack Cleaver leading the way for the Sharks. Take us through this one, because I don't know if any of us saw this coming.
2: Yeah, it felt like the Sharks were just going to have a positive start, and I guess one of their weaknesses, you'd say, with such a big injury list, is they're struggling to put it all together for four quarters. But this was pretty close to a complete four quarter performance from the Sharks. It was really impressive, led by Jack Cleaver, as I mentioned earlier, 37 and two goals. He was outstanding and a worthy recipient of the Derby Medal as well. He's best on ground 2 weeks in a row for mine. He was sensational against West Coast the week before as well. It was great to see Oscar Smart return to form as well. He kicked three goals and was back to his, his cheeky self, where he's, laying tackles and where he's, getting stuck into the opposition and everything like that. I feel like that's when he's playing his best footy. Another forward that caught the eye was Griffin Bladich, who, he's still only pretty young and one of those guys who's played a mix of league and resis, but he certainly went a long way to cementing his spot in the seniors with a three-goal performance. So, there's a lot to like about East Fremantle, considering the personnel that they are missing at the moment. But certainly some dangerous signs, I think, for South Fremantle, and just how important Hamish Free is to their setup. They're battling a bit in the ruck at the moment. West Love, he's only sort of three or four games into his senior career, and Luke Stranatica certainly had the better of him yesterday, and that was one of the key reasons for them getting on top of the midfield battle. The likes of Cleaver and Tom Joyce, the dynamic midfield duo for the Sharks, really got on top there and got to work. So there probably wasn't a great deal of positives from a Seattle Freo perspective. They're obviously missing Matty Parker as well through suspension, which is a massive loss. And, Trey Rusko looked a bit out of sorts in his return from a hamstring injury. So I reckon the only two positives you could say out of their afternoon was milestone man Noah Strom switching to the forward line in that final term. He kicked three goals late. And sort of showed the rest of the forwards how it was done, really. None of the other forwards really had a massive impact on the day, so is that something we might see going forward? Strom playing as that key forward. We've seen it a couple of times over the years, but he's been such a reliable fullback, so it is sort of robbing Peter to pay Paul, unfortunately. But the other highlight was Jermaine Jones. That was an absolute hanger, wasn't it? I think that could be the mark of the year there, so that'll certainly take beating Jermaine Jones there.
0: Yeah, we're never short of a highlight is Jermaine Jones. And, we've seen some cracking marks and some cracking goals in this season in the Waffle so far. And, we're not even halfway through as of yet. So plenty of highlights still to come. And, a disappointing result for South Fremantle. Now, last but certainly not least, West Perth securing their first win of the season over the Royals. Connor West instrumental in that game, and as you mentioned off the top, going right until the final siren, and the Falcons, they finally got to sing the song. A great win at home for them.
2: Yeah, spot on. It didn't come without the spite, though, did it? It felt like West Perth were, we were looking a little bit down and out, probably maybe late in the third, early in the fourth. They did look a little bit out of petrol tickets. So, full credit to the players for just digging deep and finding something, because it's obviously been a tough year. They've, been missing a lot of their leaders for patches of the season, and, other guys have been struggling with form and everything like that. And, they have looked a shadow of what we saw last season. So, full credit to the guys for digging deep and finding something. It was the veteran Bernie Naylor medalist, wasn't it, in the end, in Tyler Keitel kicking the match winner. And it was the only goal of the final term, which is remarkable. So Keitel was pretty quiet for a lot of it, but, good to see him, bounce back.

0: Perth. It's always tough when you just keep going through that that losing streak, but they finally broken the drought, and it's amazing what a win can do for the confidence and the self belief. So no doubt West Perth will take a few scalps in the back half of the year.
1: Certainly think so. A great result for the Falcons, getting their first win of the season in round 8 of the Waffle competition. Jordan, I'm looking forward to round 9, but yeah, it's going to be pretty hard to top this round, I would have thought. Now, before I do let you go, Waffle W Colts, plenty of great results and highlights from over the WA Day long weekend. Any other performances you want to make note of around the Waffle Leagues?
0: Oh, Juliet Kelly, 47 disposals for the Claremont Waffle W ball magnet in a win over Perth. So she actually broke the disposals record last year in round 8 with 48. And, yeah, came agonisingly close to equaling that feat. So how's this for a stat line? 47 disposals, 11 inside 50s, 8 clearances and 3 score assists. So remarkable performance from Juliet Kelly, and I don't think we're going to see her in the Waffle W that much longer if she keeps putting together performances like this. She was, her and Jamie Henry were probably the shocks of the AFLW pre-season draft not long ago. Both of those two didn't get picked up. Both have got train on invitations, so hopefully they make the most of it. Actually, not even hopefully. I've no doubt both of those two will make the most of it. They work so hard, and a couple of real standouts in the competition. So, hopefully you see them in the AFLW in the not too distant future.
1: Yep, fantastic. It was an outstanding performance from her, and an all-time stat line. And yeah, hopefully we can see her and elevate to the next level, because at the end of the day, that is what the Waffle is for. We want to see our local players playing at the top level. There was plenty of standouts throughout the Waffle Leagues from over the WA Day long weekend. And as mentioned, I think it's going to be extremely hard to beat, but looking forward to what is to come in the Waffle. Jordan, thanks so much again for joining me on the show. Always great to have you on. Thanks so much for taking the time, and you enjoy the rest of your week.
0: Thanks, Regan. Appreciate you having me on. Certainly had a lot to unpack this afternoon.
1: Certainly did. There he goes, Jordan McArdle, Media and Communications Manager with WA Football, right here on Sports Drive this afternoon after a fantastic round of Waffle footy right across the league. It's going to be hard to top that. And, of course, well done to our Sport FM call team as well. Our game of the days heading into round 9, Perth and Subiaco at Mineral Resources Park, and then East Perth and South Fremantle at Sullivan Logistics Stadium on the Sunday. So make sure to keep your dial tuned right here to 91.3 Sport FM, and we'll keep that dial turned here today as well on Sports Drive, because we have to get to our next guest. So let's take a quick break, and we're going to be talking a bit about the West Coast Fever with West Coast Fever star Alice Teague Neild on the other side. 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
9: Sport FM Traffic. Good afternoon. Watch out for reports of a crash in Lockridge along Lord Street near Rocher Road. Closures in place, busy on both approaches. An earlier breakdown cleared through Applecross, Canning Highway eastbound before Reynolds Road. Still slow there. Another breakdown in Kewdale, Tonkin Highway northbound after Abernethy Road. A motorist is changing their tyre in the left emergency lane.

0: and a broken down truck through East Cannington on Roe Highway northbound, the Orong Road exit partially blocking the left lane. It's Dylan. That's the latest traffic on 91.3 Sport FM.
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4: Yeah, glad to have your company right here on Perth Sports Leader this afternoon for your Tuesday. It's time to get straight back into it on the show today. And, well, let's talk some netball as the West Coast Fever look to bounce back after a 3-goal loss to the Mavericks over the weekend. With me down the line this afternoon ahead of their next game against the Giants to finish off the home and away season. They play both their games away, do the West Coast Fever, and look to secure another finals berth. And with me down the line this afternoon is West Coast Fever star Alice Teague-Neild is with me. Hello, Alice.
5: Hey, guys. Thanks for having me.
4: No, thanks for coming on the show today. It's great to have you on. A tight finish, wasn't it, against the Mavericks back on Saturday? Obviously not the desired result, but how does the group come back and reflect on the game a couple of days on?
5: Yeah, definitely not the result we were after. We knew Mavs would be a very much improved team since we saw them earlier on this season. And, yeah, we had our first training back today, reviewed this morning back in training and really focusing on a few of the areas of our game that weren't quite up to standard, especially a pretty poor start getting down by 6, but definitely looking ahead towards Giants this weekend.
4: Yeah, certainly am, and hopefully there is a big win incoming, and there can be another final spot for the West Coast Fever in 2026. It was a physical game against the Mavericks. I thought as it has been in recent outings against them, as mentioned, nearing the end of the home and away season now, with hopefully a lengthy final series to come. How are the bodies of the group holding up at the back end of the season?
5: Yeah, I think relatively okay. I don't think as an elite sports person you'll be ever, you know, feeling nothing. I think there's some sore bodies, but nothing out of the ordinary, to be honest. Mm-hmm. It is this time of season, and we always knew with the two away games at the end of our season that it was going to be a big travel block for us, and especially leading into finals, hoping that that's where we are, hoping for that first home final, and then you're going to have to be away the next 2 weeks as well. So just doing what we can outside of netball to make sure we're fresh, but it always kind of happens at this part of the season. You get a little bit tired, but it's the most important game coming up, so everyone's aware of that.
4: Yep, you're certainly right there. And, well, speaking of, an extra motivator to push for that home final, the Fever crowd, weren't they spectacular? A Super Netball home and away attendance record. Despite the result, how was it playing in front of that crowd? Must have been spectacular.
5: Yeah, it was insane to get that amount of people at a home and away game against Mavs. And I think, yeah, it was incredible. We have the best supporters in the league, and they came out that during the weekend. And, yeah, incredible effort by them. Unfortunately, couldn't get the win for them, but, yeah, they're still behind us. They come out, come week in, week out, and it was incredible to get that record on the weekend.
4: Yep, they've been fantastic right throughout the season, have the West Coast Fever fans. Now, before we get into the game against the Giants, let's talk about you for a minute here, Alice. Another selection in the Australian Diamond squad. First of all, congratulations, and what does that mean for you?
5: Yeah, it was really, we had the calls last week, and obviously really proud of that one, and to be able to be in it for another 12-month period is really incredible. It's a really hard group to crack into, let alone stay in it for another year. So any moment I get with the Diamonds, whether it's a training camp or whenever you're in the environment amongst Diamonds, you're always getting better, and it's just something that, yeah, I've always wanted to do. So really, really proud of that.
4: Yeah, fantastic achievement, and great to have Sunday a part of that squad as well. I think we're all looking forward to seeing her back on the court. You had your debut for the Diamonds last year. What was that experience like representing the Diamonds? And has that been a goal of yours at all?
5: Yeah, it has been a goal since I was younger. I think it came a bit later in my career than what I probably thought, and it maybe that dream went away for a little bit, but it was really, really special and a surreal moment to get that debut. And back in Victoria, my home state, so I had lots of friends and family there, and it made it really special.
4: Now, lastly, before I do let you go, because I know you have meetings to get to, the Fever, two road games to finish the season. Firstly, first and foremost, focusing on the Giants this weekend. How does the group approach this game? A bit of a different one, I guess. The Giants winless on the season. You look at that on the table, but I'm sure you're not taking that into consideration at all, and you're certainly not taking them lightly away from home.
5: No, not at all. And I think, Giants might not have had a win all year, but they've got threats across the court, and they've got super shot shooters that can really pile on some scoreboard pressure for us. And in defence, they've got some weapons. And I think, definitely not taking them lightly, but probably mostly thinking of ourselves this week and what we need to fix up from the game on the weekend against Mavs. But, definitely not a light game. I think in this league there's only 8 teams and anyone can win or lose on the day. So, really must win this weekend for us and not definitely not taking it lightly.
4: Yep, certainly is must win. Sunday, 2 o'clock, you can catch the West Coast Fever up against the Giants at Ken Rosewall Arena. Alice, been a pleasure chatting to you today. Thanks so much for taking the time and, of course, best of luck on the weekend.
5: Thank you.
4: There she goes, Alice Teague-Neild, right here on Sports Drive this afternoon. West Coast Fever star ahead of their next clash against the Giants, and a win there would secure a final spot for them. Unfortunate loss back on Saturday. It was against the Mavs, as mentioned, a home and away record crowd at RAC Arena. The West Coast Fever fans really showing out, and hopefully they can secure the win this weekend, and we can see them playing finals netball once again. Big thanks to Alice for joining me on the show today. This is Sports Drive. Regan Spear in the chair with you this afternoon. Glad to have your company right until 5 o'clock here on 91.3 Sport FM. A reminder, Perth Football League radio show from 5 o'clock and the Hoop Hour from 6 as well. So plenty to look forward to. Paul Dennett not too far away. Before we do head to another break, a few off the text line I need to get to here. This one is from Yankee Dave. Says, hey fellas, Noah and Regan, just curious, I'm from the States, but I've been here 43 years. How many players are announced in the All-Australian side? I think they would have to choose a player for each position. They won't excel not putting players possibly in their positions where they're not. It should be the best player that is capable at their position. And, do they have an extended list of potential players who can play different positions? Called a utility. Just an idea. Thank you. An idea for your show. That one there is from Yankee Dave. Yeah, thanks for your text, Yankee Dave. So the All-Australian squad, in terms of how many can get selected, it's just the same amount as what it is on a AFL field. So, of course, this season it is the extra on the bench. So it's the 18 on the field, and then you've got the 5 on the interchange there. So that's what it will be for the All-Australian side. And, just on that point for best players in their best position, they haven't really done that, the All-Australian selection panel, unfortunately. I mean, if we have a look at all of the All-Australian teams except for maybe one, there's not a whole lot where you get a out-and-out, like forward pocket, half forward flank, or wingers, half back line. There's always a few mids spread around those positions there, just because the mids are the best players in the competition or highly regarded as. They get more of the ball, they're seen more. I think we as the public think about them more as well. And it's hard to fit them all in. And there's always going to be some that are going to be left out. But more often than not, they fill the initial 18 with mids, and they fill the interchange with mids as well. But, yeah, hopefully we can see some change in all Australian teams to come. And another one off the text line here that I might get to a little later on as well, because we do have to head to a break because we're going to chat some cricket on the other side. Paul Dennett from Wisden Cricket, not too far away.
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16: 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Round 9 brings another double dose of waffle football starting Saturday at Lathlain Park, with Perth hosting Subiaco. Which team goes 5-4 in a crucial mid-season matchup? 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
4: 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Regan Spear in the chair with you for this Tuesday, and I'll be back again tomorrow for Sports Drive on Wednesday, as well as Friday. So plenty to look forward to here right across the week on 91.3 Sport FM, and plenty to look forward to now, because it is now time to chat some cricket. And, well, it's great to have the international side back up and running as well. The IPL concluded over the long weekend as well, so there is plenty of cricket to discuss and talk about. And, well, one man with me down the line this afternoon to chat all things cricket is the Australian correspondent for The Scoop by Wisden Cricket. Paul Dennett's been good enough to join me. Hello, Paul.
18: Hey, Regan. How are you going?
4: Yeah, really good. How are you?
18: Very good. Enjoyed the cricket the other night. As you said, good to have the Aussie side back in action, albeit the result was pretty disappointing, but massive. The cricket never ends. I mean, the IPL went on and on and on, and it's over now, as you said, but slowly moving into a really massive period of cricket for Australia over the coming months, and indeed the next year and a half.
4: Yeah, we are. It's exciting times, isn't it? And well, I think you summed it up pretty well on your socials, Paul. I don't think many people knew that the first game between Pakistan and Australia was on over the weekend. But to be fair, they didn't miss a whole lot. It was a disappointing outing from the Aussies. Pakistan, a comfortable 5-wicket win. Yeah, how did you see the game being played there? The Aussies not really firing a shot.
18: No, I mean, it's something that I've seen so often that Australia, especially first up, in subcontinental conditions when the ball is spinning, we just struggle. And you could argue, well, what did Pakistan really gain from this? I mean, they're supposedly building for the 50-over World Cup, which is going to be in South Africa in September and October of next year. So the conditions that they served up last night, well, three nights ago, were nothing like what you would expect the conditions to be in South Africa. But, you know, a win is a win. It's now four white ball internationals in a row that Pakistan has beaten Australia in Pakistan, the three before the World Cup of T20 cricket and now this one. Mm-hmm. And as I said, I've seen it so often that Australia, when they're up against quality spin in conditions that suit, they struggle. And, you know, you can make all the technical cases against them that you want, but it is actually really hard. I mean, Arafat Minhan, the young Pakistani making his debut, bowling left-arm orthodox, he was almost unplayable at times. Mm. And Matt Kuhneman, bowling the same style of bowling for Australia, bowled really well. But Pakistan by then knew that they only had to chase 200, so they could kind of sit on Kuhneman and just take the singles when they're on offer and see him out. So, yeah, disappointing, but not unexpected. Hopefully the next two games, the surface might be a bit more batting-friendly and conditions that are going to suit Australia a little bit more.
4: Yeah, pretty well summed up, I think. Left-arm orthodox bowling has been a real issue for Aussie bazzers, as we've seen at the top level for quite some time now. I agree. I thought Minhas bowled superbly. First ODI and a 5-wicket haul, not too bad for him. And, Pakistan, a comfortable 5-wicket win. Matt Renshaw, 61. Matt Short, 55. They were the standouts. Unfortunate for Marnus Labuschagne and Cam Green, who both got ducks. What changes do you think need to be made for game two, do you think, Paul? If anyone that stood out for me was, I'd like to see another bowler come in. I think really the only one left is Riley Meredith in this squad. But just to give him some opportunity so we don't have to make up 10 overs with the likes of Marnus Labuschagne, Matt Short and Matty Renshaw as well.
18: Yeah, I mean, I think it does depend on what the conditions are going to be, because certainly last the game 3 nights ago, Australia was disadvantaged by Adam Zampa injuring his neck in the warm-up. Certainly he would have played if that wasn't the case. So I think if they were to be playing in those same conditions, then they'd have to stack the side with spinners. But on a more batting-friendly surface, then I think Liam Scott is the other one that might come in. I think he's you know, he's had a great couple of seasons for South Australia, and they've picked him out of the blue, kind of, but I think it's a decent selection, so might as well give him an opportunity. And I think that those dismissals of Labuschagne and Green just exemplify just how difficult left-arm orthodox is to face in conditions where it turns. You know, these same spinners who sometimes torment Australia in those conditions come to Australia and look innocuous on our pitches, but when it's kind of gripping and turning, you get the ball that bowled Green, one that just spun sharply across him, and you can say that maybe he looked a bit leaden-footed and could have handled it a little bit better, but it's easy to say that. It's very, very difficult to play it, because you then look at the Labuschagne dismissal where the ball just skidded straight on. And that's the thing. You get some that skid straight on and some that turn sharply. And, you know, if you can't pick it out of the hand, and even if you can pick it, sometimes it's just natural variation that you end up looking a bit stupid. You get, not that they look stupid, but you can get LBW or bowled by one that goes straight, and then you can also get one that rags sharply and you get bowled or caught off that ball.
4: Yeah, certainly right. They do play the conditions well when they're on their home turf, nations like Pakistan. And, yeah, two completely different deliveries to both of our star batters, Marnus Labuschagne and Cam Green. Yeah, one spinning remarkably, and the other one sliding straight on, and not too much difference in the arm action there. So, yeah, well bowled by Pakistan, and, they cruised in the end in that batting chase. And, game two tonight, the second ODI, 7:30 Australian Western Standard Time, so at least at a bit more of a watchable time over here in Perth compared to the IPL, which takes place at about midnight or even 1 o'clock in the morning. So why don't we touch on that, Paul, because it has concluded now. RCB, they've gone back-to-back, a 5-wicket win over the Titans. Virat Kohli standing tall once again, and also, more importantly, some Aussies get to hold up the IPL trophy. What did you think of the final back on Sunday night?
18: Yeah, they're getting a bit of a dynasty, Royal Challengers Bengaluru. They're back-to-back. And, you know, whenever I watch the IPL, I'm kind of just cheering on the Aussies and also cheering on entertaining cricket. And Tim David is one of my favourites, and Josh Hazlewood is one of my favourites as well. Both played little parts in, you know, crucial little parts in this game. Hazlewood taking a key wicket early on. I mean, the opening partnership of Gujarat Titans of Sai Sudarshan and Shubman Gill is just absolutely incredible. And so to be able to nullify that, and Hazlewood played his part in that, and David came in and for once wasn't needed to score extremely aggressively. By the time he came in, the only way that they were going to lose, and it was very unlikely that they would lose, would be to get bowled out. So he chipped away at it and gave valuable support to Virat Kohli. But Kohli, has there ever been a white ball batter more dangerous in a chase? That he, time after time, when a side is chasing and he's there, you just put down the glasses and they're going to win. And it wasn't even, you know, he was aggressive as well at times. That's the thing that's been so impressive about him this IPL. He's averaged well into the 50s with a strike rate of well into the 160s. It's a, you know, you've got to take your hat off to him. But as I said, very pleasing to see David and Hazel getting another win as well.
4: Yeah, great signs, wasn't it? And, well, Virat Kohli, I think he's very much so arguably the best three-format player we've ever seen. And how about him making his fastest ever 50 as well in the final at the ripe age of 37 in the IPL? He's just a fantastic player and, continues to be the staple in three-format cricket. And, we've got to touch on the Wonder Kid, Paul. I think we go every chat about chatting about this guy. 15 years old, Vaibhav Suryavanshi. He had 5 awards after the conclusion of this season's IPL. He had the super striker. You mentioned Virat Kohli's strike rate there. How about a strike rate of 237.4 for the season? Orange cap, which is the highest run scorer, of 776 runs. Most sixes in a season, which was a record as well, with 72. And of course, best emerging player and the MVP ripe at the age of 15. I know we harp on about this guy, but he's just incredible.
18: Oh, absolutely. And if you haven't seen him yet in action and haven't caught the hype, you know, he really does look special. You wonder where he's going to sit. You don't want to build a kid up too much because you just don't know. But even if he does nothing else, what he has done this season in the IPL is scarcely believable, because to get the most runs and to also have the highest strike rate, those two things don't occur at the same time very often for obvious reasons. But he didn't just get the highest strike rate. He got the highest strike rate by a chasm, and a strike rate of 237. I was just saying what a great performance Kohli had put in, and he did, with a strike rate in the 160s. I mean, Tim David, who I always talk about as the most destructive player going around, he finished up in the tournament with a strike rate of, I'm just checking it here, 188, at an average of 34. Very, very good. But you look at that, 188, average of 34. I think Tim David's close to the best T20 player in the world. Vaibhav Suryavanshi, add 50, if you don't mind, to the strike rate, and add 15 to the average. 776 runs, and I'm reading these, I can't remember this, 776 runs at an average of 48.5 at a strike rate of 237 runs per 100 balls. And just looking at his last three, his last four innings, 96, 97, 4, and 93. And that 97, the second last innings that he played, he scored 97 from 29 at a strike rate of 334 with 12 fours. You know, the numbers don't do it justice because it's just extraordinary, but the numbers do, you know, they're worthy of considering because they are just absolutely amazing. And Tom Moody was saying that he can only think of Bradman who's achieved this level of dominance. And a lot of people say, well, yeah, but, you know, it's just on batting friendly surfaces. Let's see, can he do it on a tough pitch, you know, in test match conditions? That all remains to be seen. But regardless of anything else, the 90-odd he scored in the semi-final that ultimately they lost, that should not be dismissed as just, oh, you know, just a just a flat track bully. The 96 that he scored, I was chatting to my dad about it the other night. The bowling attack that he faced was Mohammad Siraj, established test bowler, Kahisa Rabada, one of the finest bowlers of all time, Prasidd Krishna, who last IPL was just about the best fast bowler, Washington Sundar, handy off spinner, Jason Holder, who has been a revelation in this IPL, and if you want some spin, throw in Rashid Khan. And he, in that innings, 96 from 47, as the rest of his side kind of fell away. So he's doing things that other players can't do, and he's got to be one of the most exciting prospects in all of world sport at the moment.
4: Certainly is, yeah. Not a shadow of a doubt in that. Like you said at the top, if you haven't gone and seen some footage of this kid, I think he's done a few videos on YouTube with collabs. I know he's done one with Kevin Peterson. I heard he wants to hit 200 in a T20, which has never been done before. He's just got this knack of confidence, the amount of confidence he has, and I mean it's showing out. And like you said, Paul, we can't judge what he's done at an international level yet because he hasn't got there, but I can't see how he can't do this at the top level, as the IPL is one of the premium competitions in international cricket. So it is just fantastic stuff. Vaibhav Suryavanshi, remember the name, just 15 years of age. Paul, big thanks to you for jumping on the show as always today. Before I do let you go, if the listeners aren't following yet for some unknown reason, where can we find you across socials?
18: Thank you, mate. Paul.Dennett on TikTok and Instagram. Look out for me on the Scoop Wisdom's new show that you can see twice a week on YouTube.
4: Go check it out. Paul, enjoy the rest of your week. Thank you once again.
18: Thanks, Regan.
4: Paul Dennett, Australian correspondent for The Scoop by Wisden Cricket. You can also find him on social media, as mentioned, on X, on Twitter, paul.dennett. Make sure to go check Paul out, as the summer of cricket is really starting to heat up now, and it's great to see the Aussie international side back in action. As mentioned, game two of the ODI series tonight against Pakistan, 7:30 Australian Western Standard Time. This is Sports Drive. Glad to have your company this afternoon. It's about time we get to the 4 o'clock news. Not to worry, still plenty to look forward to. We're going to have a listen in to Jai Amos, who spoke to the media a little earlier today. I see there's been a bit of an injury update across the Dockers and the West Coast Eagles as well. So we might get producer Noah in to give us an update on that. And we're going to chat about some basketball as well. NBL, NBA, former Wildcat Nick Lakovic will join us in the final hour. So plenty to look forward to. And make sure to get involved. I'd love to have your company this afternoon. 0429 913 913. Is the number to text in as well. Got a text still to get to. We'll get to that, not to worry, right after the 4 o'clock news. So make sure to keep staying involved here on Sports Drive this afternoon. Regan Spear in the chair with you for this Tuesday, and we'll be right back after the news.
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19: In news headlines, I'm Michael Lynch. Australia's 3 million lowest paid workers are to receive a wage rise of 4.75% from July. A fresh application has been lodged to install loudspeakers to broadcast the Islamic call to prayer at Sydney's Lakemba Mosque. There's been a major growth in Australia's population in the past 20 years. In 2006, it stood at close to 21 million people. Today, it's at 28 million. The Prime Minister of the Solomon Islands, Matthew Whale, has arrived in Canberra ahead of 2 days of meetings with Australian leaders. New Queensland University research has concluded that diabetes developed during pregnancy is likely to be an early manifestation triggered by stress. Donald Trump claims indirect talks with Iran are continuing at a rapid pace, despite Tehran saying discussions have been paused over Israel's conduct in Lebanon. In air sports, Serena Williams is to make a comeback to tennis. The 44-year-old will compete in the women's doubles draw at HSBC Championships at the Queen's Club in London this summer. Brumbies winger Corey Toole has re-signed with Rugby Australia until the end of the 2028 season. And the ICC has given approval for the use of pink balls in test matches impacted by bad light. Those are today's top stories. This is Air News.
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0: Looking pretty busy this afternoon through Joondalup. There's now a crash on Mitchell Freeway southbound at Hodges Drive, blocking the emergency lanes. Traffic is slow there. Also a vehicle rollover in Jandakot on Kwinana Freeway southbound at the exit to Belia Drive. The exit lane is partially blocked and it's very slow with towing and emergency services on site. And still a broken down truck through East Cannington. Roe Highway northbound at the Orang Road exit. Incident response have now arrived and vehicles are manoeuvring through the gore markings, but it is busy. Bowel cancer is Australia's deadliest cancer for people aged 25 to 54. It's important you note the red flag signs and symptoms. Visit bowelcanceraustralia.org. 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That's the latest traffic on 91.3 Sport FM.
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4: Yeah, Perth's weather for your Tuesday, the 2nd of June. Cloudy conditions outside, a top of 18 degrees today. Sunny's up tomorrow for Wednesday, top of 17 and a low of 8. Thursday, sunny, top of 19. Friday, sunny and a top of 21. Right now it is 17 degrees here in Perth.
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4: 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Glad to have your company on this Tuesday afternoon. Regan Spear in the chair with you today for Tuesday and also Wednesday and Friday Sports Drive this week. Matt Grublich taking over for Jacob Lansmere on Sports Breakfast. You would have heard him a little earlier this morning. And also you can hear him on tomorrow morning Sports Breakfast with Wayne Clark. Big thanks to Paul Persig on the Sports Connection a little earlier today, as well as Noah Kendall for the Tuesday Perspective. sportfm.com.au via the Community Radio Plus app or on Spotify or Apple Podcast are the ways to go listen back to those chats. Glad to have your company right here on Sports Drive this afternoon. Still plenty to get to. Nick Lakovic waiting down the line. He's not too far away. We're going to chat some basketball with Nick. Firstly, one off the text line I've been meaning to get to here. No name attached, but this listener's not very happy with Kane Corns. They say, Kane Corns stuffing up again. He said, First, that Hurd would exclude himself from the Don's job moments before Hurd publicly expressed interest. Then Corns didn't do his research, criticised Caleb Sarong for flying to Brisbane despite his injury. If he checked first, Sarong was on Frio's charter flight to Brisbane to seek specialist treatment from an expert, as reported by our very own Ryan Daniel. Seriously, how does Corns deserve a top media gig? Absolutely zero accountability. Often speaks from his backside. That is one there off the text line, 922. Well, thanks for your text. And I think the answer to that question is that Kane Corns, he creates headlines and he gets people talking. He doesn't care if he's wrong. He always thinks he's right, even though sometimes he may be wrong. He's definitely contradicting. He's definitely controversial. But that's the AFL media landscape. Isn't it? And probably in most medias in sport as well. Some controversial people get the top line gigs because they cause headlines, they create discussion. So that's why Kane Corns is absolutely everywhere. Creating some headlines for himself. And that James Hurd Essendon decision is one that's going to be talked about for quite a while, I think, until the final decision is, revealed or concluded to by the Essendon Football Club. But there's many varying opinions on that topic, James Hurd and Essendon, as they continue to look for a new senior head coach. I think that's been pretty well documented over these past week or so. Ever since Brad Scott has no longer become the head coach of the Essendon Football Club. But big thanks for your text off the text line there. About 45 minutes or so for you to still get involved today. 0429 913 913. But let's turn our attention to some basketball to finish off the show this afternoon. NBL news, there's always plenty of it. And the NBA finals, that is locked and loaded. It is going to be the San Antonio Spurs and the New York Knicks. The Spurs knocking out the OKC Thunder in Game 7. And, with me down the line, a man who loves his hoops. He's been good enough to join me. That is former Wildcat Nick Lakovic. Hello, Nick.
1: Hello, Regan. How are you?
4: Yeah, really good. How are you? And, what's the day had in store for you today?
1: Look, I'm great. I'm across the eastern seaboard over here. Short stop in Sydney for a few days, and have had the pleasure to spend today with the greatest coach in NBL history, Brian Goorjian, and some of his staff, and just having a look at how they construct a championship roster, build a program, and get the real opportunity to rub shoulders and hopefully learn some amazing stuff off the great man Brian Goorjian. So, but I tell you what, when we're talking about great, it's going to be a great NBA Finals. The finals are set, as you just mentioned, and it feels like almost, Regan, that the NBA scripted a movie, the Spurs versus the Knicks. It's like a 1999 Finals rematch, mm-hmm. Madison Square Garden back on the biggest stage, and I'll tell you what, Victor Wembanyama taking San Antonio to its first finals since 2014. And I love the way that you led into this, because I think before we go into this matchup, we need to spend just a moment to recognise and acknowledge and maybe talk about what I think is one of the biggest road wins we've seen in recent playoff basketball, and that's the Spurs walking into OKC against the defending champions in a Game 7 and winning by 8 points. What an incredible game that was.
4: It was certainly incredible. A great way to describe it. And a Game 7 certainly lived up to those expectations. So why don't we start there, Nick? What did you think of Game 7 of the NBA Conference Finals? You mentioned there that the Spurs, just remarkable for them to go over to OKC and take the throne from them. Of course, Wemby's been the talk of the town. We'll get to OKC a little bit later, but let's start on the Spurs. How did they get it done with this? We've spoken about their young team, the youth, the exuberance, and they were just fantastic nonetheless.
1: Well, absolutely right. For me, the Spurs didn't just survive Game 7. They looked like the more composed, more connected and more complete team. Winning by 8 on the road with Wemby scoring 22 points, Champagne adding 20, but it was the 7 Spurs players all reaching double figures. So the big picture here is this wasn't a Wemby scoring 45 and dragging them over the line type of game. To me, it was more dangerous than that. It was the beginning of what I think is a Spurs ecosystem win. And Wemby still shaped, in my opinion, the entire game. But the story was about the Spurs' depth, their defensive discipline, the late-game poise. And the Spurs, like I said, the 7 guys in double figures, 5 players with at least 6 rebounds, 4 players with at least 3 assists, and multiple players producing huge defensive plays, okay? And that matters because in Game 7s, you usually expect young teams to perhaps shrink. But the Spurs' young guys, what they did is they expanded. They had a 7-point lead at quarter time. They had a 3-point lead at halftime. And then just a 3-point edge entering into the fourth. And then they won the final quarter 31-26. So this wasn't a blowout. It was a pressure test. And in the fourth quarter, San Antonio executed cleaner basketball. It was so impressive to watch. Wemby's impact is beyond the box score. His 22-7, 22.7 rebounds, to me, it understates his impact. The more important numbers in this series was his 27 points, his 11 rebounds, the 3 assists per game, the almost 3 blocks, the 1.5 steals. He shot it at close to 50% from the field. He shot it at 40 from the 3 and 89.5% from the foul line. And that's why he won the Magic Johnson Trophy of the Western Conference Finals player. Wemby's not just a rim protector. He is now become a geometry problem. He changes the shape of the floor. Guards second-guess layups. Bigs rush finishes. And when you see the wings of OKC float into mid-range shots and they don't really want to, that's him impacting the game at that end of the floor. And he was just incredible, I thought. And then you've got his ability to hit the above-the-break threes in transition, where you can't sag off him. If you load up and make him, like, he's not your traditional big. So what an incredible Game 7 performance. What an incredible defensive play. We must mention the Luke Kornet block.
4: Oh, yeah.
1: With 6.5 minutes left in the fourth quarter, Luke Kornet's block on Isaiah Hartenstein's dunk attempt remains to me the biggest defensive play this year in the playoffs. Hartenstein, if he finishes that, OKC, if we put that in a context, they cut the deficit to just 4 and the building in Oklahoma starts to explode. Instead, what you get is you get Kornet chasing down that possession. That block triggers a spur sequence where Castle gets a basket, the Thunder turn it over on the next possession. Champagne hits a 3 and suddenly the Spurs are up 102-91 with 5 minutes to go. That 1 minute of play, really, it was a moment that you would see that kind of captures, in my opinion, pure basketball essence. And it was perfect. One hustle play. It doesn't count for just like 6 points in the box score. It's more emotionally how it can swing a 10-point swing. And it killed the crowd. It settled the Spurs. And it made OKC have to chase the game, which they had no success in doing. So an incredible win by the Spurs in Game 7 and now puts them in a great position to play in the NBA Finals against the Knicks.
4: Yep, so right. That is a well-said recap from you, Nick. I think Victor Wembanyama is just a prospect that I'm so glad I get to see unfold in front of my very eyes and get to see 20 years of him in the league watching NBA basketball. And, Luke Kornet, it was just, I never thought I would say this, but it was LeBron James-like. I never would have thought I'd be comparing a moment of Luke Kornet's to LeBron James's, but, you know, different players step up during the big moments, and we've seen that even though they don't have the name players on the squad, do the San Antonio Spurs. They're certainly stepping up and have done so far and definitely have the capability to go all the way come the NBA Finals. Now, I want to touch on OKC as well, just quickly, Nick. There's been quite a lot of almost almost more criticism on OKC rather than, praise for San Antonio, which I think's been quite strange, but that's sort of how the media works in this modern day and age. What do you think about the criticism that Chet Holmgren and Shai Gilgeous-Alexander are copping after this Game 7?
1: Well, I mean, when we think about what they had to go through in this playoff series, and what I mean by that, and here's, I think, my honest take on it. It wasn't a collapse. It was more a painful loss, all right, for OKC. Oklahoma was hurt. Jalen Williams missed 10 of OKC's 15 playoff games, including 4 of 5 in the conference finals. And AJ Mitchell missed the final 4 games with a calf strain. That matters. But it also doesn't fully excuse the result. The Thunder, they'll be back, but San Antonio exposed the thing OKC now has to solve. How do you generate clean offense against a guy like Victor Wembanyama without needing SGA every night to be supernatural like he was? And that means guys like Chet need to step up. Now, I had this conversation with many of people since that loss, and some of that responsibility goes onto the shoulders of Chet Holmgren. And some of that responsibility goes on to the entire team, the coaching staff, the player personnel. They needed to put Chet in positions to be successful. Playing him at late clock, throwing him the ball and expecting him to beat Victor one-on-one in a face-up situation isn't high-efficient offense. They had to put him into some actions where he's been historically successful at. Middle pick and roll, lob threat, rim threat, pick and pop situation. It got down to being ISO ball for the OKC, and that is a tick in the box of the way that you saw the Spurs construct their defensive scheme against OKC, them blitzing and showing hard, getting into the gap against SGA, forcing him and turning him into a passer, being great in rotations and everyone being there on the catch and winning closeouts defensively. This was a masterclass of defensive assignments stepping up on the biggest moments in the biggest stage in Game 7. So it is, like I said, it's not a collapse. It's more an opportunity for them to realise, like, they saw a glimpse of themselves of what they were like a year ago, and now the Spurs have taken that reign and are moving and are running with it, and it's just the emergence of how they've played, which has been incredible.
4: Yep, certainly right there. And, I think at the very least, both of these sides in OKC and the Spurs, they're very well set out for the future. They're going to be good now and they're going to be good in 10 years' time as well with how they've set up their roster and the picks, especially for OKC, is just, astronomical. So both teams in an extremely good spot, but we have to just tip the cap to the San Antonio Spurs. They head to the NBA Finals against the New York Knicks. Looking forward to Game 1 on Thursday, so we don't have to wait too long. But come Game 1, Nick, it would be 9 days since the Knicks had last played NBA basketball. Do you think that's a factor at all in how these teams match up for the first game?
1: Look, there's an argument to go around to say that they've been, you know, eagerly waiting for Game 1. There are advantages to it, I believe. It's the ability to rest bodies. It's the ability to be mentally sharp and in tune, invest in putting together your defensive and offensive schemes. But this is going to be a brilliant finals matchup because of its history and its star power and what I think is going to be a tactical contrast. It's going to create drama. The Spurs, as I mentioned, back in the finals for the first time since 2014. New York, back in the finals since 1999. And that opponent, that year, guess who? The Spurs. And the Knicks, they're coming into this final series and entering it with an 11-game postseason winning streak. That's more important than anything else. While the Spurs, you know, they enter coming off a 7-game war against the defending champions. So what you have here now is the Spurs have got home court advantage and Game 1's in San Antonio, as you mentioned, Thursday our time. But the Knicks, they're not built like OKC, all right, Regan? They can pull bigs away from the rim, Karl-Anthony Towns. They can punish drop coverages with Jalen Brunson. They have the big, strong wings in OJ Anunoby and Josh Hart. So this is going to be an interesting one because it comes down to like the defensive matchup for the Spurs. Who does Wemby guard? And the reason why this is important because the Spurs try to keep him as close to the rim as possible for obvious reasons. And if Wemby guards Josh Hart, then he can roam near the paint. But if Hart has to then learn how to continue to trust his ability to make open threes. Now, if Wemby guards Towns, Towns can pull him away from the rim, and then this becomes a chess match. The Spurs want Wemby as close to the rim as possible. The Knicks want to make decisions in space. They want to create space and move him away from the basket. So if New York can turn Wemby from a paint monster into a perimeter decision maker, the Knicks have a clear path there. But if Wemby stays parked near the lane, he has the ability to erase Brunson and Towns' paint touches, and then I think the Spurs have the upper hand. But there's a couple of big key people here, and one for the Knicks is no one bigger than Jalen Brunson. He is their late-game advantage. I think an argument is for New York, for Jalen Brunson, I think he's probably one of the best half-court shot creators in the playoffs coming around. He gives the Knicks an elite late-clock organizer who can win with his change of pace, his footwork, and the strength that he possesses in his pull-up threes and his ability to create foul pressure. And this matters against the Spurs because they're still young. They've got young perimeter guys out there, and can his experience exploit Stephen Castle, Dylan Harper, who's only 20, and it showed that these guys were elite in Game 7. So this is what's going to make this so, you know, intriguing to watch this matchup between these two.
4: Yep, definitely right. It's all set up to be such a fantastic final series that I hope goes down to the very last game. And there's so many different avenues where both teams, like you said, are going to try and exploit each other. I thought it was, it's always going to be interesting, the defense that's going to be played on Victor Wembanyama. I mean, OKC, they obviously use Hartenstein, but mainly Alex Caruso in the final series, who really stepped up for OKC. This final series, offensively and also defensively, it's the full package. It's exciting times, and I look forward to the first game, as you mentioned, Nick, our time on Thursday. Looking forward to chatting the NBA Finals right across the next week or so here on 91.3. Sport FM. But, Nick, we're lucky enough. There's plenty of more hoops to chat about. What about the Boomers? Their roster officially revealed ahead of the World Cup qualifiers here in Perth. Of course, headlined by Bryce Cotton, who we've talked about before, now representing the Boomers. But a few young names we get to see shine in the green and gold too, which is great. What do you think of the squad?
1: Oh, I think it's great. This is a story for Bryce Cotton, a six-time NBL MVP. He's a Perth icon, and now he gets to debut for the Boomers in Perth. I mean, that's box office for Australian basketball. And Basketball Australia, they understand and recognise how important Cotton is as a strong cultural fit with dynamic playmaking and gives the Boomers a real window and a chance here to really see how he can integrate into the FIBA game. I mean, the Boomer squad has a really strong NBL flavour. And, you know, Cotton is the one who's you know, the biggest name today who's going to be playing in this series. But I'll tell you what, this 12-man squad, Taron Armstrong, Josh Bannon, Bryce Cotton, as we mentioned, Mitch Creek, Angus Glover, Jack McVeigh, Elijah Pepper, Keanu Pinder, Tyrese Proctor is going to be exciting to watch. After his first NBA season with Cleveland, Wani Swakalaboa makes his debut here in Perth. But one of the big ones that I'm really excited to watch, homegrown West Australian, proud Halian, Alex Condon makes his debut in the green and gold at RAC Arena in his hometown as well. So an incredible opportunity. We get a glimpse into probably the next Boomers era. You know, you've got Cotton, one of the greatest, as I mentioned, players ever, finally wearing the green and gold. But then you've got Alex Condon and Tyrese Proctor representing that next wave. And then you've got Jack McVeigh, Mitch Creek, Keanu, Wani, giving you that physicality and international experience and defensive versatility. So it'll be exciting for the fans to come out and watch the new era of basketball for the Boomers.
4: Certainly right. It's the future, isn't it? And it is exciting times. A mix of experienced names who we know can get the job done at the top level and represent the green and gold. And, yeah, some young guns coming through. And I think it is, yeah, a great glimpse into the future. Like you said, game one against Guam, about a month away, July 3rd at RAC Arena. So don't have to wait too long before the Boomers are back in action. Hey, Nick, before I do let you go, let's go to the NBL. Any news you want to make note of that's happening at the moment? Not hearing a whole lot from the Perth.

0: compete in the top four playoffs. They're in a number of grand finals against the Wildcats. He brings an incredible resume, international experience at both World Cup, Olympics. He's the head coach of the Canadian national team. His experience in FIBA World Cup with Germany, where he's won multiple trophies across Europe as well. He's an incredible, intriguing basketball mind and continues to strengthen the position of the league when it can attract big-name coaches and players into the space. So that's one to keep an eye on how they're going to build that roster. Obviously, you know, we're seeing Joe Ingles' re-emergence, you know, back into Melbourne United. You know, I think he brings, and this guy, you can't underestimate and understate, he's an Australian basketball icon. He joins United and he changes their offensive IQ, their spacing, their leadership, their late-game execution. Him with Goulding, you mix in three, you know, highly productive imports and some of their local contingent, it's going to be one to keep an eye on. And, you know, Southeast Melbourne have added some great size and depth with Tanner Krebs, as we've mentioned before. But I still think, you know, and obviously I'm here in Sydney, the Kings are the reigning champs. And, you know, keep an eye out on maybe some potential signings there in the coming weeks. You know, this is a group that understands they're already hard at work, both in the office, on the floor, developing their local talent, you know, having open runs, identifying future prospects. You know, you can see why they're the elite and the benchmark of the NBL. And it all starts with that key figure piece, the Greg Popovich of the NBL. It's Brian Goorjian. He understands the diet and the recipe of what it takes to continue to find ways to position yourself to win. He's a lead at constructing rosters, at developing talent. He's all about system, culture, and development. It's going to be an interesting NBL 26-27, one of the most exciting ones that I can remember looking forward to coming up this upcoming season.
1: Certainly right. It's exciting, isn't it? Good time to be a basketball fan. There's plenty of hopes to look forward to as we see it all unfold in the not-too-distant future. Nick, always appreciate your insights and analysis on the show. It is greatly appreciated. Thanks so much for your time, and you enjoy your rest of your week.
0: Thanks, Regan. Pleasure as always.
1: Thank you. There he goes. Nick Lakovic, former Wildcat, right here on Sports Drive this afternoon. Big thanks to Nick for joining me on the show to chat all things hoops, NBL, Boomers, NBA. There is always plenty happening in the basketball world. And, Nick, one of the best analysts in the business, chatting all things hoops with him. Always appreciate his insights on Sport FM. This is Sports Drive, about 25 minutes left of the show this afternoon. So if you want to call up and have your say, you can. That can be anything in regards to the sporting world. 94187700, that is the number to do so. 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The text line always open, 0429 913 913. Would love to hear from you in the last 20 minutes of the show today. But it is time to take a break here on Sports Drive, and we're going to continue the sporting discussion on the other side. 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
7: In Joondalup, watch out for that crash closing Mitchell Freeway southbound at Hodges Drive. Police and towies are on site now and it's pretty slow. Please seek an alternate route. Also, a vehicle rollover through Jandakot on the freeway southbound. The exit to Armidale Road, that's closed too. Seek an alternate route. Be patient. Towing and emergency services are on site

0: And a broken down truck through East Cannington from earlier this afternoon on Roe Highway northbound at the exit to Orang Road. Vehicles are manoeuvring through the gore markings. It's Dylan. That's the latest traffic on 91.3 Sport FM.
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6: Yeah, welcome back to the show. This is Sports Drive. Regan Spear in the chair with you for this Tuesday afternoon. I'll also be in the chair for Sports Drive 2 to 5pm on Wednesday. Also Friday, Matty Grubelich filling in for Jacob Landsmeer on Sports Breakfast. You would have heard him with Wayne Clark a little earlier this morning. You can also hear him back on Sports Brekkie from 6am tomorrow morning as well. Perth Football League radio show from 5 o'clock tonight and the Hoop Hour from 6. So plenty to look forward to right here on Perth Sports Leader 91.3 Sport FM. There is plenty of sport to cover from the long weekend. And once again, you've got about 20 minutes to get involved on the show today. If you haven't done so already, you can give us a ring. There is time to do so. 94187700 is the number to ring, or you can text us 0429 913 913. Let's head back to the footy, and let's have a listen in to Jai Amos, who spoke to the media a little earlier today. Fresh off a great performance over the Brisbane Lions. How good did the Fremantle forward line look together over the weekend? Patrick Voss, 4 goals. Jai Amos, 4 goals. And Josh Tracy, 3 goals. All linking up together. And, very, very Adelaide-like from last season, who they, of course, finished minor premiers. Wasn't to be for them during the final series. The three-headed beast is finally starting to get up and running, where they all contribute offensively, and we all know they have their defensive attributes as well, especially Tracy and Voss. But let's have a listen in to Jai Amos, who spoke to the media a little earlier today. The Dockers head to Hans Oval to take on North Melbourne on Saturday morning.
7: We start this weekend, obviously down south. Like, what does it mean to you as someone who grew up down there?
8: Yeah, it means a lot. Obviously, the people down there, I have a lot of family that are down, who are playing in Bunbury, but I'm from Busselton, and to have family down there means a lot to get them to the game, but then also for the community down there as well. I think it's big for them.
7: So we were talking about before, did you play much at Hans Oval? Have you played much at Hans Oval?
8: Yeah, I played a few juniors at Hans Oval, and obviously that pre-season intra-club that we had. It's actually Dex in really good nick, and I'm excited to play down there.
7: What do you think it will mean for everyone to have a game? They had it last year, but to have another one this time with Fremantle down there?
8: Yeah, it's a great opportunity. Like I just mentioned, it's really good for the community. The players are pumped to get down there. Something different, and like I mentioned before, it's a good opportunity for us to obviously try and get another win, but it's really good for the community, for them to get down there and really enjoy it and see us up close.
7: Will it mean more to you if you kick a bag than if you kick a bag anywhere else?
8: Not really, no. Hope so, but yeah, no, not really.
9: What's Hans Oval like to play on? Your experiences there?
8: It's a great oval to play on. Yeah, it feels big because there's not a massive stadium around you, and it feels open, so it feels more of a country ground, which I really enjoy, and I think, like I mentioned before, the boys are going to be excited to play down there.
9: Seems like everyone's kind of on the up at the moment and excited about the future. Fremantle, Qantas have put on extra flights for the fans. How much does that mean that the fans might get the opportunity to get over there and watch you guys, should you make finals?
8: Yeah, obviously we'll keep trying to do our part. We'll go 1-0 every week and try and win. We have the best supporter base in the comp, I think. And as long as we can keep doing them proud and keep winning, then it's good.
10: Everyone's excited about the three tall forwards at the moment. Jai, can you tell us about the dynamic between you, Pat, and Josh, and the way you're driving each other to get that?
8: Yeah, really loving it. Obviously, we've had another pre-season together last year, and sort of started off with me and Josh, and then Paddy came onto the scene last year and had a really good year. But then to have another pre-season together and train together, learn a lot off each other as well, has been really important. And then, just the way that we train and our standards as well. We push each other every day. We're out there in the morning doing touch, and we're really physical and stuff in training. So, we try and make each other better.
10: Personality-wise, are you all a little bit different?
8: All a little bit different, but the same in the same way. We get on really well, and goes well.
7: Fez, you've probably trained more to this point of the season than you did for all of last season. You were clearly sore last year. When you look back, how bad was your body last year and how hard was it to get through that year?
8: Yeah, obviously I had a couple of things going on last year. Everyone has something going on, whether people know it or they don't know it. But I thought I handled that well last year and learnt some more stuff about my body, which was really good. And it's good to be able to train. I love to train well. I set high standards for myself at training, and it's been good to be able to get a good block of training as well.
7: So it can't be a coincidence that you're having a really good year when you're spending more time preparing and training.
8: Yeah. Bit of both. Obviously, like I mentioned before, last year I still was able to train, whether it was little bits, even if I wasn't out there as much. If it was in a couple of drills, I'll still do them with purpose, as little as that was. But it's been good to be training.
3: So what does it mean to the players that in the next 9 weeks you basically stay home? You only travel twice out of the state. How much of an advantage is that, being at home?
8: Don't really think about it too much. As cliche as it is, we think about this week, and getting the win this week's our priority. So whatever's to come, whatever ground we play at, we want to win at. So, it doesn't faze us.
3: Fair to say being at home is better than travelling, though, isn't it?
8: Oh, definitely. We love playing at home. Like I mentioned before, we got the best supporter base in the comp, so it's great to play home, but like I mentioned, we'll try and win anyway.
7: Does it allow you to be more settled? Like, you're not having to fly and lose time in the air and all that sort of stuff. Did you notice last year when you had the month at home that you just felt a little bit different?
8: Potentially, yeah. Like I mentioned before, it is good to stay home. We've got our home ground here and our fans, but I don't mind playing anyway, and I think the boys will play anyway.
3: Is there much difference between Sean Darcy and Mason Cox in terms of the way they play? Would you have to adjust if Darcy comes back in at some stage?
8: I think they're both big assets to our team, whether one's playing or whether the other one's playing. I think they both bring something very similar but different in the same way. So I think we have trust in whoever's plays that role.
3: You must have been excited seeing Darcy playing waffle, eh? Were you there? Oh, no, the coach was there, yeah.
8: I wasn't there personally. I watched it, though, and, it was good to see him back out there. And, obviously it was a bit of a scrappy game, but some of his follow-up work was good to see, and, he's looking fitter.
10: And when faith have you got at the moment, Joy, and your players that are outside of the team? It seems like whenever you have an injury, someone can come up and cover it really well.
8: 100%, heaps of faith. The way that they're driving them down there at Peel as well has been really good, and their standards at training have made us better as well. So, anyone down there to come in and fill the role. And I was actually mentioning it the other day, the way that the Peel backs have been training against us forwards as well. They really push us to be better, and that's what we want at training.
10: Is there anything going on that's different this year as far as driving that improvement? You couldn't really sort of nominate too many players that have gone backwards this season. Everyone seems to have got better.
8: Everyone's just hungry to get better, which is pushing the people above them and the people above them. So I think it's starting from, the guys down at Peel are driving them standards, and that's coming through the whole playing group.
9: So how do you approach? So I mentioned the Qantas flights getting put on, Wharfie time. So there's sort of a lot of external hype and excitement, and the fans are excited. Do you lean into that rather than ignore it? Or do you kind of try and put that to one side? Because I don't think there's anything wrong with probably leaning into the excitement of it as well.
8: Yeah, definitely don't ignore it. We can acknowledge that we're playing good footy at the moment. And that's, really off the back of us and what we're doing. So we definitely acknowledge that.
3: What about your own family? Are they already planning stuff? I mean, I suppose you have to, don't you?
8: I haven't actually talked to them about it, to be honest. Try and tell them as much as possible that we're going 1-0 as well, so you know what family can be like.
3: And tell us, what was it like seeing Fifey come in? It was almost like Obi-Wan Kenobi had arrived, don't you reckon?
8: Yeah, it was great to see him in the room. It was a big surprise for the boys, and it was great to see him in the rooms after the game.
3: Is there that sense of, you know, it's almost a team that Fifey built almost, and all those greats that have gone before, you know, you're sort of representing them now, aren't you?
8: We always acknowledge the past players and what they've done, and any time we can have a past player around the club or after a game in the change rooms or get to meet them, it's pretty special.
7: How are you feeling about people like saw it on the outside today and some didn't get through the game today? How are you feeling about Brennan and Matt Johnson's chances of getting up your field? Have you spoken to them and see how they're going?
8: I don't know too much, to be honest. They should be fine by what I've seen, but obviously we'll find out a bit more later in the week.
7: You mentioned the depth. Do you feel like that Caleb's been out and Hayden's been out as well? Like, do you feel like that if you lose a couple more, you've still got enough depth to be able to cover for these guys at the moment?
8: Definitely, yeah. Like I mentioned before, the people down at Peel are really putting their hands up, and we feel like we have trust in anyone that can come in and play those roles.
3: When J-Lo said he was going to go with three big forwards, did you ever sort of doubt that it would work, or were you worried about your own spot? What was the when Vossi started to getting added to the mix? What did you think?
8: There was definitely no thoughts like that. It was more how can we make this work really well was my perspective. And obviously you have some struggles when you start playing new structures and whatnot last year, but having another pre-season together and be able to build that camaraderie, I think it's been really good for us, and I think it's helping out in the field now.
3: So you must be laughing now, aren't you? Because a lot of the critics said it couldn't work and you couldn't defend with three big guys, but you've made it work. So you haven't had the last laugh, but you must be pretty sort of secure about it.
8: And I'm really enjoying playing footy. And I think if you ask them two other boys as well, they're really enjoying playing together. And, we feel like when we walk out there as a three that we will really put up a fight.
7: Is this the most confidence you've felt personally throughout your career, the way you're going right now?
8: I wouldn't call it confidence. I'd call it that I'm building my game off the back of another pre-season. I think last year I improved my footy. Some may say I didn't improve my footy last year, but internally I improved my footy and learned a lot more about how to use my body, different contests, different opposition. I think it's just something that you learn as a young key forward, and having another pre-season with those boys and building myself again, I think it's helping me, and I'm just nowhere near where I want to be still. I'm still building my footy.
9: What's next, Dry, then? You're nowhere near where you want to be. What area of focus and are you wanting to develop?
8: Bits of everything. Whether it's ball use, marking, body work, there's always bits of your game that you can improve. And even if you're at the top of your game like some people, they've always got something to improve. So, I'll always be looking to improve my game.
9: North Melbourne, have you had much of a chance to take a look at them personally or as a team?
8: We've seen a bit of their footy. We did a preview this morning, and they've actually been playing some really good footy, and we're excited for the challenge against the Roos, and it should be a good contest.
3: Did you just one more? Did you have much to do with Ruben when you were coming through? Ruben Jimby?
8: I played a few juniors with him, yeah. Yep. Definitely played some footy with him.
3: So he must be proud of the country boys from that area, how well they're doing, eh?
8: Yeah, he's going really well and played really, really good game last night, actually.
6: Yeah, that was Jai Amos speaking there. Fremantle forward ahead of the Dockers clash with North Melbourne. Down in Bunbury at Hands Oval, 12:15 start time on Saturday. And the Eagles stay in Perth as well. They take on Port Adelaide at Optus Stadium, 6:15 Australian Western Standard Time. So both WA teams in Western Australia, which is fantastic. And set to be another cracking round of AFL football round 13. Just the two teams on the byes, the Giants and the Tigers, and it starts all on Thursday night. The Crows and the Cats at the Adelaide Oval. Looking forward to that clash there. About 7 minutes to go on Sports Drive this afternoon. Glad to have your company right here on Perth Sports Leader 91.3 Sport FM. 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
6: Yeah, final few minutes of Sports Drive right here on Perth Sports Leader 91.3. Sport FM, glad to have your company right across this afternoon on this Tuesday. Regan Spear in the chair with you today, and I will be back tomorrow as well. And then on Thursday, back to normal proceedings here on Perth Sports Leader. But a few minutes left, so let's get the latest in sport with producer Noah. Hello, Noah.
20: Hey, Regan. Thanks for having me on again.
6: Yeah, not a problem at all. And, well, we've had some developing news in the cricket, and, well, this Big Bash thing has been, I guess, circulating for a little while now. They're wanting to play it in India, the opener. So there's quite a bit happening, but we're going to say no longer to the Melbourne Stars and the Melbourne Renegades because they are now merging. It's remarkable scenes.
20: Yeah, it's bizarre. So you brought this to my attention. Tom Morris posted this on on Twitter or on X, as it's called now, about the Stars and the Renegades. Now, the Renegades have always struggled for success and being getting a big crowd, but essentially they're merging the two franchises and turning them into one brand new franchise to play at the MCG and wear navy blue, which is basically just going back to Victoria as they were in the old Big Bash before they had franchises. So Tom Morris, I feel like he's a pretty reliable source, especially when it comes to cricket. He's got some. He's always pretty accurate with his stories most of the time. So this is a strange one to me because I felt like the Big Bash, especially last year and the year before, it was finally picking up in terms of popularity, and the stars were doing all right last season. So to essentially merge both of those franchises doesn't make that much sense to me, and it also means that there's a sort of a weird number of teams now as well on the Big Bash. So yeah. We don't really know exactly what it's going to look like yet, but yeah, that's very strange, I would have thought.
6: Yeah, it is strange, isn't it? So this team will play at the MCG, so you don't have to see the Renegades go play it at Marvel or Geelong or anything like that, where they've been not the greatest decks to play on. They've had a few games even called off because the decks have just been horrible to play at, especially in Geelong. So, yeah, it's going to be really interesting. Basically going back to square one, as we're saying off-air, Noah, they're going to be wearing the navy blue, going back to the Victorian Bush Ranger days. And, so two teams merged into one, which means there will again be, an odd number in the Big Bash. But by the sounds of things that... Cricket Victoria is going to basically sell that second license, and there just could be a new team altogether. So someone can buy that, and we could be getting like the Mumbai Indian something or rather. So that's up for grabs. But like you said, it's very recent news, and I guess we'll see how that develops. It's just really weird what they're doing to what they're doing to franchise cricket, isn't it?
20: Yeah, I think I just said to you before we came on that I feel like every time the Big Bash finally starts to pick up and finally starts to become a popular league, they do something radical to mess with it, whether it's changing the rules or doing something like this. So I know this would be Cricket Victoria probably making this decision, not Cricket Australia themselves. But yeah, it's a fascinating one. That second license, that's interesting to me. I hope India's not involved. I hope it goes to an Australian team and is owned by, Australia. Perth, obviously, we get pretty big crowds for the Big Bash, so maybe it could be here. Mm. We'd probably be the only city that would have the market for a second team if you weren't to put one in a new city. So, yeah, interesting. Yeah, I can't wait to see what it looks like and how it all plays out.
6: Yep, developing news out of the cricket world there. Noah, one last one before I do let you go. Fremantle has released their injury lists. From my understanding, Caleb Sarong is one more week, but they have a few tests to play.
20: Okay, yep. So it'd be interesting to see Caleb Sarong coming back in. Pretty amazing to think that the Dockers have been so successful with Hayden Young kind of coming in and out and Caleb Sarong injured as well. Definitely, if they can get Sarong back in, there's no need to rush him back and no need to rush Hayden Young back as well. Mm-hmm. Hayden Young, I think he's listed as a test.
6: Yep.
20: Caleb Sarong might be coming back in as well from that calf problem. So I think ultra cautious with both of those people I would be if I was the Dockers, given the fact that they're winning anyway. And obviously, they're so crucial if they want to win the flag.
6: Yeah, you'd think so. The bye for the Dockers is the round after, so round 14. So
20: Back after the bye.
6: No rush to get him back. Yeah. So, great signs for Fremantle as Stars look to potentially return for this clash in Bunbury, but would suggest that they just give him one more week for a bit of extra precaution there. Noah, great job producing today. It was great to have your insights on the show, and I'll hear you more on Sport FM during the week.
20: Yeah, thanks for having me in. Great working with you today, Regan. So, enjoyed it. Thank you.
6: Thank you. There he goes. Producer Noah right here on Sport FM this afternoon, doing a great job producing this show and also on the perspectives as well, which you can hear, sportfm.com.au, if you want to hear the replay via the Community Radio Plus app as well. And also wherever you get your podcasts, Spotify or Apple, and you can do the same, Sports Breakfast, The Sports Connection, and this show, Sports Drive, as well. As that concludes Sports Drive this afternoon for your Tuesday, big thanks to everyone who listened in, and big thanks to all my guests as well. Nick Lakovich, Paul Dennett, Alice Teague, Neil, Jordan McArdle, and Scotty Waters. And a reminder, you can go listen back to all of those as podcasts as well. Thanks to everyone who listened in and got involved on the station right throughout today. Plenty to look forward to, as mentioned as well. Perth Football League show right after this, and then the Hoop Hour from 6 as well. So keep your dial turned to 91.3 Sport FM. Matty Grublich and Wayne Clark back on Sports Breakfast for Wednesday morning. Declan Kelly and the team on the Sports Connection, and I'll be back in the chair for Sports Drive tomorrow as well. So it's goodbye for now, and enjoy the rest of your Tuesday evening.

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7: Hello and welcome back to the Perth Footy Radio Show here on the 2nd of June. June. We are somehow in June already.
8: How have we gotten here? I've got no clue. I thought it was February maybe a couple of weeks ago and it's June and we're flying.
7: It feels like I was at Cave's house on New Year's Eve already. Also, Seb, welcome to the show.
8: Thank you. Good to be here.
7: I'm Ollie Pike as well.
8: Bye weekend. How was your little extra day off, I guess?
7: I had one of the weirdest weekends of mine.
8: Rollercoaster, wasn't it?
7: It was an absolute rollercoaster.
8: Yeah, the text that I received from you high off a Saturday sort of win and then heading into Saturday night full of optimism. For context, Freo beating Brizzy by some fair margin and then Arsenal playing the Champions League final.
7: Lose on penalties in a...
8: Obviously, you know how it went. Listeners would know how it went now with the result being out.
7: Hey, it was brutal. It was... I was already flat. This is how I went during the weekend. I'll run you through it quickly. I was flat as could be, already knowing that we don't have any PFL this weekend.
8: Yeah.
7: I was flat about that. Then... Thursday night comes around, off to the Wembley Hotel for a nice responsible couple and a nice pizza.
8: Hopefully a CUB in there somewhere.
7: Yeah, CUB product, don't worry. It was Carlton Draft was the selection of choice that night. And then, obviously, you as a Saints fan, not a great day for you Thursday, but then the fantasy team, Flanders, goes down.
8: Yeah, it's just a shocking weekend on the AFL front for myself.
7: Two wrongs to start the weekend, then move into Saturday for get a nice win. I have a nice day with my partner in the morning and then go into Saturday night full of optimism, as you said, and then just to get your heart ripped out and torn to shreds. But then last night, watching him in the parade, see all the fans get up and about at the end of the day, banter us all you want. We broke a 22-year drought in the Premier League. We are the champions of England and the second-best team in Europe at the moment. So, say what you like.
8: And throw in a Game 7 of NBA in there as well. Just a good sporting weekend. Obviously, no PFL on, but if you're going to replace it with anything, replace it with some good footy, not from the Saints' perspective.
7: And, of course, we're on the Perth Footy Radio Show.
8: We are,
7: But because there was no Perth Footy, we're allowed to just go with other sports just for a little second.
8: Just for a little second. That's what we consumed over the weekend.
7: Yeah, but not a weekend to be a Sainer.
8: Oh, I don't think there's been a good 60-odd years of weekends to be a Sainer, to be fair.
7: It's been pretty
8: bleak. But hopefully we get Nazzy back. Hopefully we get some personnel back and it will still be awful. So it's not looking anywhere near as good as Freo's flying at the moment. Yeah. I was down at the Ray Hotel and, geez, do they send it large, especially for, is it 10th or 11th? What are you up to?
7: 11.
8: Lost counting, to be honest. 11. It's going to be... It's going to be 12 or 13 in a row at some point in the near future.
7: Don't worry about that, mate. We've got the...
8: Down at Bunbury this weekend,
7: so that'll be interesting. But...
8: We're on the Perth Footy Radio Show, aren't we?
7: We are on the Perth Footy Radio Show. And I think it would be remiss of us to address anything but the lists.
8: We went live with our
7: Perth Footy podcast list about our top five ovals.
8: Good engagement.
7: 20.2K views, 216 shares as of the time of recording, 511 likes, 3 reposts, 37 comments. And I'm just going to say, if you're that rattled by a friendly little list, which we welcome feedback, we're happy to get feedback and happy to hear opinion, but you don't need to be harsh. There's probably a few comments that stepped over the line. Guys, just a little bit of fun, like it is.
8: A little bit of fun, but also I get the pride that some people have. Obviously, people have a bit of pride over their own ovals and want to see them creeping into the top five. And guess what? There's room for improvement in some ovals out there.
7: Well, I'm happy to see...
8: And good to hear some stories about how the Cot's deck breaking a few wrists. They always come out of the woodwork, don't they? A couple of stories like that.
7: Of course. We're not privy to every single information about every single oval in the entire competition. So you just got to bear with us.
8: And if there was going to be one weekend as well for Cot to be pretty shocking, I'm glad there was no footy on this weekend, because that would have been awful with the wind down there.
7: I think it's crazy. We've had the good weather, and then the one weekend we've had bad weather. There's no one actually played on the oval, so they might hold up for a bit longer this year. You never know.
8: Shout out to Mark for maybe saying that, reading the tea leaves early in the pre-season, thinking, I'll take the bye that weekend. Thank you very much, WA Day.
7: For sure.
8: Line it up.
7: But looking in the poll, in the comment of the, oval list, of course, neither... winning overwhelmingly with 56% of votes. So Seb, Ollie, and neither. Neither won with 56% of the votes.
8: And that's always going to be the case, isn't it? Because there's 70-odd teams. So we have...
7: 75.
8: 75 teams, and we've listed about... not even 10 of them, because we had a few double-ups in our list. So there's a bit of pride out there, which I absolutely understand. Yep. If you're part of a club, obviously you're going to favour your club. Purely an opinion, and we want to keep hearing your opinions as well, and always jump in and tell us where we went wrong. We're open to feedback as well.
7: But I'm happy to say my list received 25% of votes compared to your 19.
8: I would love to see the votes if it's all your Wembley mates that have just jumped on you at the top.
7: It would never be that.
8: I reckon it's a heavy Wembley, you texting out on the group chats.
7: No,
8: my one is slightly better.
7: Not a chance. But we had a lot of people agree with Gil Fraser. We had some people not agree with Gil Fraser. One of my personal favourites was getting hit by golf balls near the change rooms at Cot Oval adds to the vibe of the place. That made me laugh a fair bit.
8: Throws a little bit of danger into the element.
7: It does.
8: Ever-changing scenario.
7: Never let them know your next move. And then also we put our canteen one up, which didn't get the same amount of response, but still had... We had a lot nicer. I won the votes on that, by the way, as well.
8: Did you? I thought ham and cheese toasty might be a slight surprise packet at number one, but obviously
7: good takes all around here. We had someone comment first. Congratulations, Lewis_Tims, for being the first comment on our
8: podcast. There you go. Good on you, Louis.
7: And then you had the bowls inspector saying, this Seb fella gets it.
8: There you go. He must love either a hamburger or a bacon and egg, which I think was a great take. I'll still stand by the bacon and egg burger.
7: No, fair enough. But we have a big show.
8: We do.
7: It
8: has been a bye weekend. We're catching up. It's... usually see Ollie around the grounds on Saturday, so we're catching up on air.
7: Yep.
8: And talking about the weekend, and it feels like it's been a long week.
7: It has. We're going to cast our eye over the season so far. We've got the budget car and truck rental A-grade men's coach for Kingsway, Jackson Harwood, after his good start to the season for Kingsway. Maybe not as strong as they would like it, but they're building nicely. That TA's second half was very, very impressive.
8: Friday night footy.
7: And of course, after his appointment as head coach of the men's representative team.
8: Which starts this week, training tomorrow night, Wednesday.
7: Yep.
8: Hopefully it should be dry enough to see some match sim.
7: Yep. And then we got Bruno, one of our favourite commentators, who will be telling us his thoughts about the A-grade men and women and maybe give me a little bit of feedback about my commentary debut I made the other week.
8: Can't wait.
7: If you were lucky enough to not hear my commentary, then consider yourselves very privileged.
8: Then you can go restream it on the Perth Footy Hub for you.
7: The local footy hub, yeah.
8: Local footy hub,
7: and then we'll finish it off with our Saturday summary, which is actually a Saturday preview. because there was no games last week, but we're summarising the upcoming Saturday, so yeah. I guess it still counts.
8: We're looking ahead at matchups, aren't we?
7: Yeah, we are, and we'll look back on a few pre-season predictions that we made at the start of the year.
8: I hope we can't, because there are some probably shocking
7: hours
8: in there.
7: I had a look. They are not too bad, I'm going
8: really?
7: To tell you that.
8: I think you're being nice there. I reckon I've had some bad ones.
7: But this is the Perth Footy Radio Show, brought to you by Sport FM, Budget Car and Truck Rental, the West Coast Eagles, Electrical Group Training, Belgravia Apparel, WA Zone Burley, Sullivan Logistics, WA Football, SKG Radiology, Life Without Barriers, Victor Sports, Business News, SENWA, For My Sisters, Cult United Breweries, Jack's Tyres and Auto. But
8: before we head off to a break, just quickly,
7: yes,
8: just want to remind you where I'm at in the tips, just because I've just been thinking about it all weekend, just knowing that I'm on top. Yep. 47.
7: Is something that went well for you, at least.
8: That is one positive. I was thinking, the Saints are losing. It's not all working out for me, but at least I'm up in the tips.
7: Let it all work out.
8: And it is for me at the moment. I'm seeing them well, even though I'm only up by one.
7: Yep.
8: And I've only, what's the strike right here? 47 out of 70. So it's not... Well is a probably an overstatement.
7: You're looking at about 68%.
8: Mathematician over there. There you go.
7: I'm looking at about... I'm not trying to have a lull, but 67% is about where I'm looking
8: there
7: at.
8: There you go. He squeezed it in. Set up for the volley and he just spikes it down.
7: Yeah, the alley-oop.
8: You're on 46 out of 70, so I've got you on by one there. And then obviously we got this weekend and, what, 10 more rounds to go.
7: And this... Well, finals.
8: Finals, yes, we'll be doing tips straight final.
7: Also, but have you, I know you would have you looked, cast your eye at all over this weekend's A-grade women's?
8: I've had a little look. Is there a reason that I should be casting my eye over?
7: Juice.
8: Lots of good games.
7: There's unbelievable games this weekend.
8: In the men's, though, I think, isn't there...
7: We got one v two, second,
8: yeah.
7: I think we got 4v5 as well, but that's the same in the women's. It seems the entire round, in both, but especially the women's this round, it's going to be very, very good.
8: That's good, because last couple of rounds, not that they've been bad games at all, but we're trying to get back to that matchup that was the 1v2, 3v4, which I don't think I'll ever see again
7: in
8: a league.
7: That was actually crazy.
8: Have you seen it at any level, any sporting league, where they just managed to line it up chronologically? I don't think so.
7: No.
8: But let's escape to some ads so that we can get to the other side and talk to Jackson Harwood, Kingsway head coach. And, yeah, we'll see you on the other side of the Abracs.
7: See you then.
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8: Welcome back. You are on the Perth Footy Radio Show, and as we talked about off the top, joining us now is A-grade men's coach from Kingsway, Jackson Harwood, also reappointed to our State Footy League, State Footy Program, I should say, for the men's team, taking on WA Country this year. How are you, Jacko? Welcome.
12: Yeah, good, thanks, gents. Thanks for having me on.
8: No worries. Obviously, congrats on the reappointment. Well-deserved after a big victory over against the Big V in Victoria last year. How are you feeling coming into this year's program, and how are you looking at WA Country matchup?
12: Yeah, look, obviously exciting to be involved in the program again. It's a great chance to sort of display the level of talent that we have at the PFL level, which I feel like it runs very deep. And obviously that was showcased last year when we took over a great bunch and took down Victoria on their 100th anniversary, which was it was a great trip, never been done before kind of thing, and in that senior space. And, yeah, just looking to sort of continue on the work that the PFL done in previous years under Whitey and just continue that that base that we've sort of landed on before.
7: And I know, Seb, I believe you said that the full squads are going to be released soon. But, Jacko, what are you kind of excited about with the players on your mind? And is there anyone you've been talking to, of course, from your own team as well?
12: Yeah, look, there's about 9 or 10 from the space last year that'll be are in the squad again for this game. So it's a bit of a turnover, naturally, with guys going back to the waffle, some guys going country, and some guys moving away or retiring. So it's great to keep some of the stalwarts, I suppose, but also it's been good that we're going to be bringing in some freshness to the squad, and then obviously to the game. But I'm pretty excited by the squad. It's had really good buy-in, and availability seems to be pretty good. So bit of a good mix of youth and experience, which is awesome for the competition.
8: It's obviously a year-to-year program, state footy, but do you get some of these young crop and young sort of talent coming through to sort of build experience into maybe a program that could last a couple of years for them rather than the lens on just winning for that year? It's sort of about building a culture and a system that might progress through a couple of years of the state footy program?
12: I think so, definitely. You'll see some guys there that have probably played for the last, 3-4 programs, which is awesome for that continuity and to build that kind of connection amongst the lads and amongst the competition. But, I always kind of like to have an eye on the future, same at Clubland. So we're mindful of that a little bit, but I feel like the guys that have made the squad are actually, they're performing week to week at Clubland. So it's not really just picked off, they're a future kind of prospect. They've actually been, playing really good footy in their clubs currently up until this point. Obviously, with a couple more games to go for the game, it's just hopefully we stay healthy and we get a good squad to pick from.
7: Obviously, just a couple more questions before we move on to Kingsway, of course. But just the assistant coaching setup, how is that looking like? What are you sort of thinking about that? And also moving into training, what's sort of your structure going into training? We spoke to Dan Cripps for the women's last week, and he was saying kind of going to do just early. Obviously, you only have a limited time, like 4 stations, 1 of contested work, 1 of kicking, trying to figure out who can do what and who suits what best. What's sort of your plan around that?
12: Yeah, so I brought in Liam Anthony from CBC. Yep. This year he'll be taking the mids. Obviously, been around the space and at both high levels.
7: Yep.
12: Previously, just a great fella, and there's a good contingent of CBC players.
7: Yep.
12: In the squad, given where they're at the moment.
7: They're going nicely.
12: They're moving pretty well. Brent Schnook will come in this year. He's been with me at Kingsway since I've been head coach there, and he brings a good range of experience from Waffle Space, played over East, played country footy as well, and played obviously a lot of A-grade footy himself. And he'll take the backs. And then Nick Comer from Scarborough will take the forwards. And obviously only been in the A-grade system again this year, but he's played at the level, played at the highest level, obviously.
7: Of course.
12: Just recently, in the last few years, he's been down at PSA level at Hale School. So he knows his way around the footy over, for sure.
8: Taking a little step back, how have you seen your year in terms of Kingsway? Obviously, just coming off the bye round, looking at, I think it's round 8 this week?
7: Yeah, round 8.
8: How have you seen the start to your season? How's it shaping up? How's Kingsway going?
12: Yeah, look, we had a fair change to the list profile, which I think happens at, clubs in various seasons. We probably had a fairly continuous list for a couple of years before that, so we had a bit of natural attrition with guys getting a bit older and moving into that next phase, which is now coaching or not playing at all. Just with other things, people moving away and some country football and stuff like that. So It's been exciting to get some crew back to the footy club from a waffle space, but they were Kingsway juniors, and so yeah, just to get them back around the place, and it's a real buzz at the moment. We've had a couple of shockers, which happens when you're sort of just finding their feet, I suppose. You know, and then that's probably been portrayed at training where we've been really solid for a period of time, and then it made us sort of lax for a couple of weeks, and that probably, you know, led into what we put out on the weekend. It was good to get that break in. I felt like we were probably coming at the right time for everyone, and you know, it's nice to have a win leading into the bye. We sort of put it together again against TAs just before the bye on the Friday night, which was pleasing. You don't want to go into a bye with a loss, I don't think.
7: Nah, for sure. I was actually at that game on the Friday night against TAs, and yeah, that second half was absolutely outstanding. It did kind of feel like what you forementioned now. It kind of looked like it all came together, and you guys were just so potent and so dangerous going inside 50 every single time, whether it was in the air or whether it hit the ground as well. Is that what good, you know, is that what Kingsway footy looks like? Is that what you've been trying to build to?
12: Yeah, look, I think, we're not going to say we're just young. Like, we've got some experience back as well, with Baz Nylander, et cetera, coming back from a year away. But, look, it's just one of those things. Like, we were banged up early. We probably got taught a lesson by North Beach for a half a footy, and CBC were just far too clean. But we felt we were actually applying the pressure, you know, needed at the level. We just weren't doing the work in the front half to finish off. And, yeah, it definitely came together. It can definitely get a lot better too. But it's more so for the playing group to go, okay, cool, that's so much more fun doing it that way, isn't it? And if we just keep grinding away, you know, hopefully we click a little bit more often when it's required.
7: Friday night footy, it's a bit different for the PFL setup. We don't see it often. How did you feel about it? Were you a fan? Would you do it again? Look forward to do it again?
12: Look, we did it a few years ago against TAs as well at the same ground. We've won two, so maybe we keep doing it. I don't, maybe it's all right for us. But it definitely shortens the week up, I must admit. Mm. But look, I don't mind it. I don't think it's every coach's flavour. And I probably wouldn't want to do too many of them during the year, but I know the playing group were pretty sold on it after we then followed up with the weekend off and we got to go down and watch our Colts and Reserves play the following day. And, you know, there might have been a couple of cheeky beers, I think, thrown in. And it was good to get around that space a bit more when we were actually able to watch the full game. Normally it's like you watch a half and then we're prepping for our own game. And obviously the Twos boys had a good win, so that makes things a lot better. I don't mind it. I just don't know how many you could squeeze in a year.
7: Yeah, fair enough.
8: Definitely
7: well-deserved frothies in it, for sure.
8: Definitely helps as well when the buys are on the weekend after.
7: Yeah.
8: That's for sure. Talking about personnel.
12: Right. It's given them almost, like, 2-4 weekends off, which is probably, they'll love it as long as they dial in Tuesdays.
7: Yep.
8: Talking about personnel and list changes as you did before, obviously Furmark, Van Ersen, Senge, all having great years so far. I want to talk about maybe some of the players that have impressed you that are on the younger side, maybe coming up from the Colts program. Who's been sort of impressing you apart from obviously your stars?
12: Yeah, look, we got back Senge, JM, so Josh Martin, and Santich, all from Subi, and then they've brought a couple of their mates, and also Jackson Durham. He's a Kingsway boy.
7: Yep.
12: So it's good to get like those lads back to the club. And, you know, if they decide they want to go back to the level above, you know, we're sort of hoping we can nurture them and develop them, and then that's their decision down the track. But it's just been good. I think, like you see, we're really seeing like Santo's going inside.
7: Yeah.
12: Already, and he's only, you know, what is he, 19 or something like that, 19, 20.
7: Yeah, well.
12: I actually don't know all their ages, it's hard to remember, but he's very young to be starting inside.
7: Yeah.
12: But we're doing that, leaving these guys from the two space now that they're banging the door down week to week, and we haven't had probably as much of that in the past, and it's great to give guys opportunities that are doing that. But then Jace Oliver, who's captain of the Colts, and the Colts program, it's been a hard one for us, like especially in the A-grade space. It's, you know, a lot of clubs are coming from really strong junior programs, and, you know, but he's been a real shining light currently, and he's played, I think, the last two after playing up in the twos and winning players play, you know, first game, and then, you know, just was applying pressure where he wanted to get a go, and we gave him a go, and he's putting his foot forward to try and stay in the team, which is unreal.
7: Yeah, for sure. So looking forward to this week then. You got Scarborough at the Mill, tough ground, of course. How do you plan for this matchup? What are you thinking ahead of the round? Obviously, Scarborough probably not had the start of the season there what they would want, for sure. So they'll be hungry to respond and hungry to get a big win over you boys. How are you expecting the game to go this weekend?
12: Well, they're a proud club. They're built probably similar to us. A lot of not many hands, but a lot of good people in the background that are driving the club. I know Tomsey's probably been ravished with injuries, which, you know, is hard. And I know they had a big turnover their list last year, having chatted to him and you know, brushed their footy manager and that sort of stuff.
7: Yeah, yeah.
12: But, look, I'm expecting them to probably be refreshed after the bye. They're probably limping into the bye a little bit like we were. So, yeah, like everyone, it's a good chance to rejuvenate. And you just don't know in A grade space who's going to pop up and be wanting all of a sudden playing for them the next week, if someone's available from another a high grade, for example. But we're expecting them to be. We played them in the preseason actually at the Mill. We do that. We've had that game with them the last few years.
7: Yep.
12: In the preseason, so we're just expecting another really strong battle at A grade level. It's for us. There's no easy games.
7: Of course.
12: And we need to make sure we're dialing in at training this week and we're ready to go.
8: Well, thank you very much, Jacko, for coming on. Excited to get down to training on Wednesday night and start off this state footy program in the next 3 weeks. And good luck for Scarborough this weekend, and thanks for coming on and talking to me and Ollie.
12: Yeah, no worries, boys. Thanks for having me on. Cheers.
8: Thanks, Jacko.
7: Head coach of Kingsway A-grade men, Jackson Harwood, joining us here on the Perth Footy Radio Show. After the break, I've been very keen to get this man on for a long, long time now, all 9 weeks that we've been doing this show so far. Our favourite commentator, well, one of our favourite commentators, we love them all, Bruno Hooray.
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4: You are back on the Perth Footy Radio Show. Now, on the show is someone I've been very keen to get on for a long time now. And if you listen to us, you would have also heard this man's soothing, accurate calls, which are as good as anyone has called the Perth Football League. 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If you could hear him on SEN last Friday night. Bruno Hooray, welcome to the Perth Footy Radio Show, mate. How are you?
5: Yeah, good, guys. Good to be on, finally. Been hearing good things about the podcast, and hopefully the listeners have gotten over Ollie's deep breathing. It's good to be on. Excited.
4: Yeah, the commentary debut probably ate the mic a bit too many times there. That wasn't all right.
6: You're never perfect the first time, are you, Ollie?
4: No, it wasn't. Far from it.
6: There we go.
5: So it's good to get on though, Ollie. I remember my first time. I would have been 19, and it was, oh my goodness, my heart was just beating out of my chest, but...
6: Have you listened to Ollie's call yet? Like, how would you give it out of 10? What would you rate it?
4: At least a 9.
5: I haven't actually listened to the whole thing. I listened to a little bit of the first, and then I had to run off.
6: Yeah.
4: Is that because you've literally had anything better to do with your time?
5: Everything was better to do with my time. Right?
4: Yeah, fair enough.
5: So, I would say Ollie's really good at the analytical side of the game. And strong opinions, I like it.
4: Can we get Bruno on more, please?
6: Maybe we should have him as like a special comments role.
5: He's got to give you a ventilator, mate.
4: Yeah, that's true. Maybe chuck the asthma puffer in.
5: Yeah.
6: Well, first off, how was your bye weekend? How was the weekend without any PFL footy on? Were you missing us? Were you missing some sport on to commentate?
5: Oh, I think I was. Yeah, it was quite boring, actually. Getting ready for exams this week, so like a fair few of the PFL players, I think everybody's getting to this time of the year if you're a student and you're just stressed out of your mind, and it's an escape. So I felt like I've just been waiting to get back into it. It's nice to chat to you guys today and kind of take a mind off the books for a while.
6: Well, reflecting on the first, I guess we're up to round 8, so the first 7 weeks, how have you found... Before we talk about some players and individual teams and performances, how have you found the actual footy being played? New rules, obviously, new teams, obviously, and how's the actual footy and the quality that you've been watching on Saturdays been?
5: It's been good. I think it's definitely faster, it seems to be, and that might just be because of some of the games we've called early on in the season have been some high-quality games, especially in the men's. I think we've covered all of the top 4 sides, that's for sure, and they've been really fast paced. A lot of the teams wanting to take on some risk, and the decks have been pretty good, so it hasn't been too wet or rainy really until this week. So I'm sure what will happen is as the season goes on, the speed of the game will start to slow down, and teams will start to pick up injuries, and you'll have new players coming in, and just inevitably the pace drops off and then rises again in the back end of the season. So yeah, it's been a good start. The women's has been awesome to watch as well. I think there's been a fair bit of waffle W talent which has dropped down into the PSL, and some of those teams are killing it. If you look at the university side, they've got about 3 new players who are all doing really well. So yeah, it's been a good start.
4: So, looking at them, you look at it overall, you see the faster play and stuff like that. What teams have caught your eye in the men's, and what teams have caught your eye in the women's so far? Who have been maybe your favourite to commentate or watch?
5: Oh, okay. I would say for the men's,

0: I don't want to do anything too cliche here. Obviously, your top four are pretty standard. However, university, I mean, they, you know, there's a little bit of bias here because
1: I was about to say, wow, shock.
0: Play for them, albeit only two games, Ollie. But,
2: yeah.
0: You know, they were looking at relegation the past 2 years, halfway through the season. Mm. And it wasn't until the last five rounds that they really got their act together last year and cleared the bottom of the table. So you go from 2025 looking at relegation, question marks over whether they can, you know, hang on to that A-grade performance anymore, and then skip 6 months on, and all of a sudden they're in contention to finish in the top four, potentially top two. They're one win off being equal first. So I would say they're one to watch. A lot of young talents. Another one in the men's, I would say it's actually been Mount Lawley. Now, I know they're in eighth out of the 10 teams.
1: Seb's been all over those boys.
2: I've loved Mount Lawley so far.
0: They've produced some great performances, have they? I mean, against top teams, they've had a few big losses, but they've got some really good talent, a lot of young kids in that team. And when they're at their best, they can really string some nice patches of play together. It's just about doing it for 2 hours rather than maybe 1 hour.
1: Yeah.
2: I went fairly strong, I think, a couple of weeks ago, and that was probably the best game that I've seen so far this year, the game that you commentated, UWA versus Mount Lawley out of Inglewood. Would you agree and concur that was probably the best game you've seen so far this year of footy?
0: Yeah, it was. It was. I mean, how good was the crowd at Mount Lawley as well?
2: They get a awesome. Really,
0: their little pavilion there is just cracking atmosphere. And it's kind of sunken into the hill. So it doesn't feel like you're in a man-made structure. You just kind of feel like you're on the hill there. And yeah, that was a fun game. And lucky the change rooms are soundproof.
2: Yes. Yeah.
0: You and I both know the UWA boys behind us got a big spray.
2: Right behind.
0: And we could hear the Mount Lawley boys getting up and about. I mean, they probably got a bit unlucky in that game. Unlucky not to win, if I'm being completely honest.
2: I've enjoyed, I think you probably could attest to this, but some of the natural improvement through UWA, talking about the librarians, is not from Jai Bolton, which we maybe would have thought in pre-season, whilst it's been a handy addition, but it's been some of these youngsters like Moody, Dempster Park, Carrington Jones had like a brilliant 4 weeks. Will Park has been great. I think some of their youthful sort of rise has been what's impressed me most, at least.
0: Yeah, and that's probably the sacrifice they've made over the last few years. You know, they had a few big changes at the club. They got a new coach, new change room. There was a big shift in kind of finding the team's identity again, and they had a really young squad. They still do. So that average age from, if you look back at 2022 to now, has dropped about 4 years. So that main cohort of mature-based players is left. And they've still got a few solid units in there, you know, Isaac Barton, Donaldson, and the skipper Ryan Hudson, along with Jai Bolton. So they've got some really mature age players who can steer the ship, but everybody else is between 20 and 23 years of age. So, yeah, they're interesting. It'll be interesting to see if they can stay consistent or not, because they are young. It's a bit more of a, I guess, an up and down. You know, you've got to try and keep a lid on your emotions and stay steady. But yeah, all the best to them. And then I think in the women's, we've probably seen closer games in the women's. I think slightly lower scoring, but the scores are always so tight. It actually makes for really good viewing.
1: Yep.
0: Obviously, skill levels picked up as well with a lot of those waffle players coming in and getting amongst it. And the top four is pretty standard. So you've got Kern Uni, Wesley, Trinity Aquinas, Uni and Wembley. There were some concerns early in the pre-season. We know University got absolutely pumped by Trinity Aquinas, who are up from B grade.
1: Yep.
0: I think they were held goalless in a pre-season game, albeit 20-minute halves.
1: Yep.
0: So we knew that Trinity Aquinas were going to come in and have a good crack, but Kern looked like they've taken it to the next level.
1: Yeah.
0: So it'll be interesting to see whether Trinity can rival them, and then obviously University and Wembley are ever so consistent. you know, Wembley with Paris Laurie. We saw, I think, Ollie, you were there a week ago,
3: yep.
0: and we saw her have a really good game. Yep. We saw some other players as well getting involved. Yep. So, you know, Phoebe Coulthard.
3: Prudence Cords. Lucy Horton yeah, back from injury. Cords.
0: Yeah, they just look real. They look a bit more, I guess, comprehensive.
3: Yeah,
0: last year they had more, the injury. They got gutted, didn't they?
3: Oh, mate, it was unprecedented, pretty much, to be honest. Yeah. It was fielding half to be confirmed in the twos by the last three, four rounds last year, pretty much.
0: Yeah, yeah. And you could see, I remember calling a few of the games at the start of the season. They were so strong and they had good players everywhere. And then all of a sudden, everyone was out of position.
3: Mm.
0: The team sheet had changed a lot.
3: Yeah.
0: So yeah, look, if they can, that's the key, right? You keep yourself from getting too many key players from getting injured, and you really set yourself up for the back end of the season, which is why it's a good idea to get fresh, younger players or less experienced players in at this time of the year to kind of put a bit of cotton wool on maybe some people you want for finals. You know, specifically if you're Wembley in that A grade, no doubt they would have made a plan.
3: No, for sure. You do one of the hardest jobs in the Perth Football League, it must be said. Commentating with Nick Neary, I've done it once, and we ended up naming various deli and sliced meats by the end of the game between CBC and Ocean Ridge. Tell us about what it's like to do it week in, week out, investigating the wonderful and marvellous mind of Nick Neary and the way he commentates. How do you find that? Do you have to rein him back in? How do you deal? How do you stay so cool and composed? I must know.
0: It's the push and pull effect, isn't it? It's the black and white. With Nick, I find in the games where there's not much going on, or if we're really rooting for the underdog and they can't quite get it done, that's where you find Nick at his best. Don't really have to rein him in. He checks himself, but he comes up with some brilliant little one-liners. I've had to take the headset off a few times just to kind of chuckle to myself.
3: I'd lost it. But by the time he...
0: Not let it go through the microphone.
3: No, by the time he made something, there was one of the cold meats jokes. I had lost it. I'd fully gone off my axis. Mm. And I was one game in. He's a rare unit, but he is very, very, very entertaining to listen to, that's for sure.
0: He can be entertaining. And then sometimes if he's, it depends on his emotional mood. If he's really up and about, if something good's happening in his life, then it's that's probably when you have to rein him in, when he's feeling... good, but
3: yep.
0: Look, he's terrific to commentate with. He showed me everything, kind of how to stay relaxed and composed and let it come to you a bit, and kind of how to pick your moments.
3: Yep.
0: And I mean, how was your first experience? We've spoken a little bit since your debut, but talk me through quarter by quarter. If you had to sum each quarter up in a sentence, Ollie, even that little pre-game address.
3: Yep.
0: Nick would have thrown it to you for a bit there.
3: Yeah, yeah. Had all the info done for before the game, so I was pretty confident. But I'll tell you what, the one thing I learned is that I need myself some bifocals of your variety. That would be greatly beneficial. So I need to be in the market for some
2: tough ground offers. Down there, though. For
3: yeah, it is tough ground. The forward pocket was blocked by Ocean Ridge Marquee and stuff like that. So, but you know what? I'll give you one word for each quarter. First quarter, entertaining. Second quarter, dry. Third quarter, very entertaining. Fourth quarter, there's more than one word, but lost the plot, I think, myself. But it was in a good way. Lost the plot in a fun, very, very happy way.
2: Did the nerves instantly dissipate for you, Ollie?
3: Has this turned into an interview of me?
2: Or almost.
3: Bruno's on the phone and he's just turned the tables around.
0: No, it's really interesting because I find every quarter, the nerves never quite leave. Mm. Like sometimes it's almost you don't want the quarter to end because when it starts back up again. It's like it begins again, right?
3: You
0: kind of switch on, not say anything, that's above the PG standard, and you've got to just be onto it. You don't want to be looking like a stunned mullet, which I've done plenty of times. In fact, last week, Friday night, I had some chips at halftime.
3: Yep.
0: At the Kingsway Trinity game, and it was a cool night, and I didn't have any coffee in the using those chips at half time. I came back and tried to talk at the beginning of the third quarter. I just couldn't.
3: You lost your sizzle.
0: Get any words out of my mouth. I was falling asleep.
3: Well, ladies and gentlemen, ladies and gentlemen, this is why you hear this man is the expert. He's the
2: smooth
3: go-to
2: operator.
3: He's the smoothest operator you'll ever hear in his life. He's got tips coming out of his ears. Bruno, thank you very much for coming on the Perth Footy Radio Show, mate. We much appreciate your time, and looking forward to seeing you this weekend, mate.
0: Yeah, me too, Ollie. Thanks, guys. Thanks, Seb, as well. Enjoy the rest of the episode.
3: No worries, Bruno. Mate. Thanks, mate.
2: That was Bruno Hooray, one of our brilliant commentators here at the PFL, and also big shout-out to Wardy, who does great work as well, who we didn't get to mention and we'll probably have at some point on the pod, you'd imagine?
3: Yeah, got to get him on at some point.
2: On the other side of the break, Saturday summary, which I'm excited to get into. Obviously, no games to summarise, but we'll get into some our previews, overall matchups that we're looking forward to.
4: 2002, Vidya 2-2, Vidya 2-4, 2-4, now 2-5, at to 2-5, going once, going twice, sold to another happy bidder at Ross's Auctions.
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3: I imagine in my head to go to something like a dum dum dum dum.
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2: You're back on the Perth Footy Radio Show. We are now looking over the Saturday Summary, as you probably would have guessed from that little jingle slash tune there to intro us in. But something a little bit different this week, Ollie. We've obviously got no games to review or to summarise, as Saturday Summary would suggest. So we're going to have a little summary of our preseason predictions for the A grade.
3: We'll summarise our preseason predictions, have a look kind of how we're tracking at the moment, and then we'll get into some. We'll summarise a preview for this week's upcoming games, if that makes sense.
2: It makes sense to me, but we'll see if it makes sense to the listeners. Yeah. Should we start? I think let's go chronologically with how I guess we went. We did it at the start. Yeah. We had premiers first up, and we're pretty actually spot on here of who's sitting one and two.
3: I am surprised you picked who you picked, to be honest.
2: I think I'd seen enough, or had heard enough at least, from their preseason. And, I mean, you'd spoken to me a lot about Dylan O'Reilly and how prevalent he is forward, but probably didn't expect, and we hadn't obviously talked to Liam Anthony, their head coach, before the start of the season, for Jakey Austin to get on the way he has.
3: Yeah, Josh Miller as well.
2: But to lead into that, I had my premier prediction as Fremantle CBC.
3: Maybe the boys need to go a bit nicer on you, at least in the comments, if we don't tip them.
2: That's true. I mean, I've been tipping them most weeks because I'm no fool. But it'll be a difficult one this week because your premier prediction was
3: North Beach, and they are playing against each other. So
2: 1v2,
3: North Beach on 24 points, while CBC obviously remain undefeated on the year.
2: Is this the first round that they get a little notch up? You'll find out on Thursday's pod.
3: It's gonna be tough. No, we'll get into the game after we look over this. Yep. So both track. Well, let's go. Tick, cross, or hold.
2: No, I think
3: buy, sell, or hold. I'm buying that stock. I think we've done well.
2: I mean, can you get better than 1 or 2? That is really, we've picked the top two there so far in the season. Not that we sort of read into draws or anything like that. I didn't really read the fixture too much to see if they got an early draw. I don't think either of these teams have had a soft draw. There's been some cracking games. I mean, Fremantle with CBCs versus UWA. Have had some other tough opponents. North Beach has had some tough games that they've come up against.
3: Yep.
2: Then we had our Comp BNF winner. Both me and you went with Jai Bolton, which is
3: fair enough.
2: Given his resume, coming down from the Waffle into the PFL system, you'd just imagine that he'd be at the top of echelon of disposals contested in the guts on the scoreboard. And not to say that he hasn't.
3: But
2: he's probably not leading, would you say?
3: A little bit injury interrupted as well, which hasn't helped.
2: Injury interrupted, and
3: I know he's gone off 2 games early from injury, and maybe missed one from
2: one
3: of those injuries. So it's a bit hard to when you don't have that continuity in the game. I mean, it's a fair shout.
2: And props to UWA for getting those wins on the boards without him sort of at the top of his game potentially.
3: But if you look at Comp BNF at the moment, you're probably looking at names like Gray from Ocean Ridge.
2: Statistically, you'd be looking at Brody Gray.
3: Frank the Tank from North Beach. However, injury cloud possibility, I'm hearing. So, not sure how that'll hold in good stead. Hopefully, he can get back quick. Obviously, Nashie Miller as well. Missed last week, but had a really strong start to the season before that.
2: I think some of the flashy stuff that Curtin's doing with Wessels and Hammersley, we get a few votes. The only problem with them is that they've always got that 3 at the top there. And how are those votes split between them?
3: Yeah.
2: Rather than like one particular standout, I'd be intrigued to see where UWA votes lie. Spider Lockett would get a couple, obviously
3: from Mount Lawley,
2: not in a winning team or in the green at the moment.
3: Yep.
2: So it'd be hard to get a few votes there, but definitely maybe a pinch of 1 or 2.
3: Keep an eye on Keyshawn Cook from Trinity Aquinas.
2: Okay, that's the other flag.
3: Just keep an eye on him.
2: Yep. So we can't really cross off Jai Bolton here or sell him, but there's probably a chance that he doesn't win from here.
3: I might say across. I think the injuries might
2: stack up a little bit.
3: But also Lachie Van Ersen as well, starting to build very nicely into the season for Kingsway. He was outstanding last week when I saw those boys. So we'll give ourselves a cross for that one, I think, unfortunately. But we move into the next one, which was the leading goal kicker.
2: No, I've gone a little bit better here. Obviously, an easy walk-up given he won the award last year. So I'm not saying I took one from the absolute clouds and pulled it down.
3: But sometimes the tried and if it ain't broke.
2: Dylan O'Reilly, third at the moment with 20 goals on PlayHQ.
3: Yep.
2: Who's ahead of him at the moment?
3: I think it's Jess Fudd and Jakey Austin.
2: Jakey Austin on 21. I think Tom Lang's up in there.
3: Lang's on 20 as well. So
2: Charlie Carrington-Jones also had a cracking last... I mean, I shouldn't keep saying last 3 weeks. His entire season's been pretty awesome.
3: And Braden Furmark's starting to build into the season. He was outstanding in that Kingsway game.
2: Your prediction, Xavier Stone's doing all right. He's sitting back there with 11 goals.
3: Yeah, I think he moved into the ruck for a little bit there, so maybe wasn't as forward as much as he would have liked. Kingsway did a good job defending him. Keep going back to that game. It seems like all my predictions have something to do with that game. But he's coming back. He's coming back very nicely. Ryan Vermeersch is doing well in the same forward line as him. But it's a credit to Kingsway to keeping those boys for only one goal between them. That's for sure.
2: Moving into the surprise packet.
3: I'm surprised you haven't gone with.
2: I know. Well,
3: I've gone with.
2: I just wasn't expecting. Really,
3: I went with Mount Lawley, and I reckon I'm going to give. Oh, first of all, are you giving your goal kicker a tick? Yes, obviously.
2: Yes, yeah.
3: Can I have a hold?
2: Have a hold. You can have a hold on Xavier.
3: Thank you. But surprise back at Mount Lawley. Are you giving me a tick? These are your Hawks we're talking about.
2: My Hawks coined
3: it. Taking it up to UWA. 2 wins on the board for the start of the year? Or 1?
2: 1 win.
3: Just 1.
2: I think.
3: Yep.
2: There could have been a couple in there. I mean, the Freo CBC.
3: Yeah, 100% should have been.
2: UWA in there. Was just a couple of decisions in between.
3: Yep.
2: Yeah, I'd give that a tick. I'd buy into that. And
3: bang.
2: Whilst their percentage isn't healthy, I just think they've looked so much better in the games, and hopefully they can stay out of relegation zone and only build on. Because I think they're, again, one of these younger crops out there. So if they can build into their season, and then I'm not saying that they're looking on to next year, but in terms of impacting in the A grade, 100% tick that off.
3: Yep.
2: I had Bowdivis. That's probably a sell.
3: Yeah, not quite on the board.
2: Funnily enough, our surprise packet team's coming up against each other this week.
3: So we'll move into the women's.
2: Yep.
3: Premier, you've gone Trinity Aquinas. I'm going to give that a tick for you. Second, building nicely.
2: I would have given that a major tick maybe 3-4 weeks into the round. There's no warning signs or flashing red signs for Trinity Aquinas at all.
3: Yeah.
2: But there's definitely some contenders that have jumped up, and I think Cairns raised their hand. Wembley's definitely raised their hand. Uni certainly raised their hand.
3: Yeah.
2: You
3: don't
2: chose...
3: count out North Freo yet. Or,
2: no.
3: As...
2: Even Quinns.
3: Yeah.
2: Quinns, a couple of good games in there.
3: North Beach got a couple wins now.
2: Yep. You chose Wembley for your premier.
3: I'll hold on that.
2: I'd massively tick off.
3: Oh, you tick that off?
2: No, I was saying Trinity Aquinas. I'd massively tick off Trinity.
3: Yeah, fair enough.
2: Comp BNF, you had Prudence Cords from Wembley. How's Prudence going this year?
3: Well.
2: Yeah.
3: Well, playing well. I'm giving myself a tick on that one. When we saw her against Curtin the other week, she was second best behind Paris Laurie. So I'm going.
2: It's hard to get a read on who would be at the top there at the moment in the BNF for women's. I went with Helen Taylor, unfortunately, one game this year. I think injury concerns.
3: Not much you can do about
2: that. Not much you can do about that, but certainly the Slasher sisters will be thereabouts. Gubbins will be thereabouts from Curtin.
3: Paris Laurie.
2: Paris Laurie's always going to be there.
3: Yeah.
2: I'm probably missing a few, but there's a couple at that top.
3: Sedaris from North Freo.
2: Yep. There's, a couple around that top area. So I'm interested to see who pans out in the BNF. But I'd say, unfortunate for mine, injury concerns.
3: Mm-hmm.
2: Prudence Cords, you hold buying, selling?
3: I'll hold on that one.
2: Yep.
3: I'll hold. Leading goal kicker, I went with Amy Hunt from Hammersley Corrine. There's been a few Hammersley games where the stats were unfortunately missed, but I think it's just the one on the board for Amy so far this year. So give myself a cross, but I think there may be a positional change that I haven't quite got across. So if there has, I apologise for overseeing that, but she's still having a good year for sure.
2: I had
3: her 150th game a couple of weeks back.
2: There you go. I had Kelsey Timms, obviously captain from Bowdivis, 40th at the moment with 2 goals. Yep. I'd say
3: at least she's on more than mine.
2: More than yours,
3: I believe at least, yep.
2: I'd say that's probably down to productivity of Bowdivis maybe not having the greatest start that they want. Hopefully they get kicking late in the season. I do remember mentioning the Slasher sisters as maybe one of my tips, and I don't know who you're taking at the moment. I think Mia might just be slightly ahead of Jess, or I've switched those two around in my head potentially. Someone's sitting up the top there for TAs, and they've obviously got Schultz who's been scoring. Waddell's, they've got too many goal kickers. You can never have too many, but...
3: Yeah, Jess is on top.
2: They've got a lot up forward. Jess is on top.
3: Yeah.
2: Surprise packet, I'm holding on mine. I'm holding on mine.
3: TAs.
2: Yep.
3: Shock. They have been not surprisingly good, but they've been very good for a team that's come up, that's for sure.
2: Yep.
3: And then for me, Hammersley Corrine started the year off pretty nicely, but just haven't quite built from there, but a big chance this week to get
2: as we said, buy rounds can change a lot. You can sort of bring back some injured crop and jump leapfrog into the next part of the season.
3: Yeah, for sure.
2: Should we, before we wrap up, obviously we're getting towards the end of the show here, look ahead as now we've out of the buys, we can actually look at some games that are going to happen this weekend.
3: Yeah, I'll give you I'll give you three games from each league that I like the look of. So the first one I like the look of is the one we're actually commentating on, Trinity Aquinas versus Curtin Wesley.
2: Yep.
3: I love this matchup. The featured game of the round, as I just said, you know, two teams whose last game probably didn't go as well as they would have liked. Yes, Curtin got the win, but were extremely tested by Bow Divers. And, you know, TA's second half against Kingsway under the Friday night lights was just not to the level they wanted. You know, Stewart and Vermeersch either end, that mid-sized forward, dangerous forward, and then Cook in the midfield playing maybe on Wessels. I think that's a pretty similar matchup. It's going to be a great game, so looking forward to that one. The next one would be Bow Divers versus Mount Lawley, 10th for the 8th.
2: Yeah, I love it.
3: The two promoted sides meeting for the first time this year since
2: down
3: coming
2: at
3: up
2: the
3: from B.
2: complex down at Bow Divers.
3: One of our favourite ovals. Yep. The Brumbies off form, only losing to Curtin by 3 points. Big chance to get their first win on the board here, but obviously your Hawks do look good. They got a pretty easily pulled apart by North Beach, but I think there's a big chance here for the Brumbies, that's for sure.
2: It's a big trip down there, and obviously we don't know the weather, if it's hopefully nothing like last weekend, but I give Bow Divers every chance this weekend.
3: Yeah, for sure. And then finally, of course, 1v2, CBC versus North Beach. I believe we still might be seeing a Perkinless and Frank the Tankless Beach side, which is a problem, of course, against the undefeated CBC, but very intrigued with the ruck battle in this game. Zach Clark versus, is it going to be only Nash Miller, or is it going to be Miller and Suttner, who filled in very, very nicely for Nash last week when CBC played Ocean Ridge? And, you know, when you have O'Reilly and Austin versus Deegan and Fudd, that's unreal.
2: It's really just cinema in terms of...
3: It is.
2: Front line, back line, just those matchups there in both of their front ends.
3: Maybe a grand final preview.
2: Maybe a grand final preview. Heard it here first. For the women's?
3: Yeah, Bow Divers versus Melbourne for me. 8th v 10th. Intriguing. You know, listen to the tips again, because we...
2: For all the reasons that we chose Bow Divers and Mount Lawley.
3: The Rams on the board. You know, two teams that are going to be incredibly keen to get a win under their names after a dry start. Into the next one, TAs versus University. You know, stars everywhere here. What a game. If Hardesty plays her versus Brittany Cripps, I'd presume would be the matchup. That'd be very interesting. But there's stars everywhere. You know, the Schleissers, Stewart, Schultz, Croston, and then, of course, the skippers in Pisano for TAs and Valentine for UWA. And finally, Curtin Uni versus North Freo. Now, you see 1v6 and go, that's, you know, maybe an interesting choice, but there's something brewing here, I reckon.
2: You reckon there's an upset here?
3: I think there could be an upset here. Listen to Thursday and see if I actually go with it, see if I'm man enough to go with it. But
2: Do you think could be the catalyst for an upset here from North Freo?
3: Sedaris. Leading from the front, of course. 45-point win over Bow Divers for North Freo in round 6, and then a 69-point win over Hammersley Kareen in round 7. Their defence is humming, but Curtin might have Bayhau, Pickett, and, of course, the ice in the veins, Versace, returning for that game. So it's a big round of footy. There's the other two games we both haven't mentioned in both grades are going to be fantastic as well, but we only have time to do the three on each side, unfortunately.
2: Well, I can't wait to watch it over the couple of streams, get down to a few grounds, watch them in person, and then obviously see you again on Thursday, and we'll do our tips and we'll chat a little bit more about it. What's coming up on Thursday's pod?
3: Well, we're just going to head a few desks down from us and have our boss on.
2: Yep. Brandon Growth leader, PFL Jared Emery,
3: yep. Does a mountain of work behind the scenes, does such a great job, and going to be good. I think the listeners need to know about how much of a pivotal role Jared plays for us and for the entire PFL, because he's a star.
2: And we chatted to Bruno, who obviously gave Nick a big pump up, so I reckon we should get Nick on.
3: Yeah, we're going to hopefully have Nick on as well. And, just thanks, everyone, again, for the love and support over our feedback. Keep commenting and keep sharing our socials. Be nice. We're just having a bit of fun. But, of course, we welcome comments. We welcome feedback. We want to hear from you guys. We love the interaction. But, again, thank you for listening. We'll see you on Thursday, Seb. Great show.
2: See you on Thursday. Can't wait. State training Wednesday. Hopefully it goes all right.
3: Yeah, it'll be awesome. So big thanks to Budget Car and Truck Rental, the West Coast Eagles, Electrical Group Training, Belgravia Apparel, WA's own Burley, Sullivan Logistics, WA Football, SKG Radiology, Life Without Barriers, Victor Sports, Business News, SENWA, For My Sisters, Carlton United Brewery, Sport FM, Jack's Tires and Auto. Seb, well done. Great show. Speak to you on Thursday, mate.
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13: Zach Baymering's with us. Claremont midfielder forward. Must be tough when the AFL lifeline has been spoken about. What are the emotions a couple of days on as you now focus your attention on Claremont and the remainder of the season?
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0: We're back once again. It is that time of week. It is time to talk NBL One West during the Hoop Hour. It's great to have you aboard, wherever it is you are listening. Jordan Scudetta is my name, joined as always by the man who is the repository of all knowledge in the NBL One West world, or as Tony Abbott back in the day might have said, suppository, but we won't go there too much. Chris Pike. Pikey, nice to have you aboard again.
1: No, let's not go down that path. That's not the way I expected to start the show, but no, good to be back again. And another great weekend of basketball. I mean, some great finishes, big comeback wins across the board, some teams making statements, and a couple of fresh faces as well that could make a bit of a difference as we get into this back end of the season as well. It's scary to think that we're already halfway through the season. It feels like we're just getting warmed up.
0: Yeah, absolutely. And that will sort of form the basis of the show tonight, the halfway point of the season, because we're going to do something a little bit different, not because we couldn't find a guest, but we really wanted to drill down on something at the halfway point. So you'll have to wait and see what we all think. And
1: in fairness, we have the opposite problem. We've got too many guests that want to come on board.
0: You're right.
1: We're getting our door banged down trying to get on this show,
0: which is great. But yes, we do have to sort of give our thoughts on what's happening at the midway point of the season. We're going to lean on this man pretty heavily. Three-time SBL and NBL One West Championship winning coach Matt Parsons. Parso, great to have you again, and looking forward to breaking this down with you.
2: Hello, boys. Yeah, thank you for having me. Jordan, that was a rough start to the show, you've been better. You have been better. But I know that you'll turn the tide quickly. We'll get on with this and we'll have a great one.
0: I appreciate your belief in me. I really do. sorry, Pikey.
1: Actually, can I jump in quickly, Parso? Yeah. Did you keep your word last week? Did you catch up with Jack Browder down at Perry Lakes?
2: You know what? I didn't. I seen him. I was intending to go say good day, but something must have happened. I'm sure there was a reason for it, but no, naughty me. I will make sure I'll get him tomorrow. What's today? This week. I'll get him this week.
0: Yeah, slap on the wrist for you there, Parso. Be better. We can both make improvements. One assignment. you had one job this week. No. Speaking of things that are happening at Bendat. We're having to have games rescheduled and other bits and pieces. Pikey, can you shed some light on what is happening with Bendat Basketball Centre?
1: Well, I was hoping Parso could, because he spent a bit of time down there, but it's not going to be available now, it doesn't look like, for the rest of the season. The show courts there are needing some work done, and it's going to take a bit of time. So thank God we've now got the grand finals out of there, so we won't need to worry about the grand final being rescheduled. So that's one blessing, but there's a lot of home games left for Perry Lakes, and including this week that's now had to be postponed against the Redbacks, so against Rockingham, sorry. So I don't know, Parso, have you heard much about what's going on and what the problem is, and how does Perry Lakes now solve this for the rest of the season?
2: Yeah, I do actually. I still got a close ear and some great relationships there. So my understanding is somebody, I don't know who, certainly would have been from one of the governing bodies, I would have thought, had pulled the standout court to a little bit too far during, I don't even think it was a basketball event. I think it was actually a different sport that they were hosting at the time. And I think the very front of the retractable stand has tipped forward and damaged court two. Now, what that has then done is triggered a chain of reaction for the springs that are underneath the courts, and it slowly started breaking as it's navigating into court one, and it's crept in now and made both courts unusable. So I think the answer is probably in the next door neighbour at the HBC Centre. I think you'll find now that these games, if they cannot be, I guess, fixed in time, will be rescheduled and sent over the road. So proximity is key and king in this one, and probably that's going to be the saving grace, I would imagine.
1: That's not a bad backup plan, is it? It's not a bad backup plan, is it?
2: Not at all, because
1: that's become a really good home for the Lynx in the WNBL. They've done a good job to make that a world class venue. So it's probably as long as it's still in shape right now and they can get it up and going, it's probably an upgrade in some ways.
2: I think from a facility standpoint, it's an upgrade. My biggest concern is Perry Lakes doesn't exactly have the biggest crowd to put in there of recent time. So you know, empty stadium has a different sort of feel to it, but fantastic option nonetheless.
1: It also hurts your training during the week. And I imagine we've got the Boomers coming to town in a couple of weeks as well for a couple of games. And I imagine they would have been expecting to train there as well. So they're probably going to have to find a new home too.
2: yeah, I'd imagine Warwick probably will come in and save the day a little bit for that one. They're probably ready for that one, and they're not too far from the city, so it probably just makes a little bit of sense. But yeah, it's not ideal. I think the club's probably, you know, reeling from this. This is something that's going to set them back a little bit. But fortunately, it's out of their control. It's not their venue. It's someone else's venue, obviously. And the governing body obviously now need to find and help find an alternative to allow the Hawks at least to get some form of home games.
0: Let's hope that gets happening soon, because yeah, that's a disappointing outcome at the moment for this coming weekend. But hopefully, those games can be rescheduled as soon as possible. Also had game abandoned at halftime on the weekend, Pikey. Saturday night at Geraldton, Active West Stadium, the floor got a little bit too slippery. Apparently, it was due to the humidity rather than any leaks in the roof. But what can you shed on this one? And I guess what the outcome is going to be, given that it was Goldfields all the way up in Geraldton for this clash.
1: Yeah, so it wasn't rain coming through the roof. It was rain just because it was humid in the building because of the storm outside. They already brought the game forward a couple of hours to try to avoid any problems. But the court itself was okay. It was just the section right around the sidelines that obviously isn't the same surface as what the court itself is, and that just was too slippery. There was probably three or four Goldfields players that slipped over on that, and it was getting quite dangerous. So the right decision was made, but yeah, it's going to be tricky to get these two teams in the same place again to actually replay this game. So I'd be surprised if it does get replayed. I think we might end up seeing these two teams end up playing one less game than everyone else for the rest of the season, which is probably good news for the Giants in the end, because after watching the second quarter of this game, so this was the game I was watching on Saturday night at the time, and it was heading towards a 50-point Geraldton win. They completely dominated that second quarter. So the Bucks, they might end up one win short. So whether or not that cost them a top two spot, we'll wait and see. But probably good news for the Giants, and they'll probably be hoping it doesn't get rescheduled, because I don't necessarily like their chances of winning if they have to play the Bucks again. But now I think it's probably unlikely we see it played again unless they somehow squeeze it into that weekend to end the regular season when everyone is in Perth for the awards night. I wonder if they
0: do
1: can
0: it in
1: somehow
0: a neutral venue, maybe.
1: Find a way.
0: Yeah,
1: yeah, that might be the best solution, because I don't think they're going to be sending the Giants back to Geraldton again just to play the game again.
0: I guess the hard part about that is that the Giants will play on the Saturday anyway. They typically play the doubleheader on the Saturday. So
1: the Bucks will as well. But yeah. I wonder if you can force them to play on the Sunday or the Friday night. I wonder if there's a way to do it. I'm not sure.
0: Potentially, we'll have to wait and see whether there's because I don't think there's a time where they cross over in Perth either. You know, so they're both in Perth on the same weekend for anything, and they're typically playing doubleheaders anyway. So yeah, really really difficult one to reschedule, and unfortunate for the Bucks. You're right. I'm guessing the ladder will then go to win percentage rather than total wins. Is that the way it would shake down? Yeah.
1: I think it would have to. In that situation, Paso, let's say you're in Dale Joseph's shoes. Would you want this game replayed somehow, or would you be willing to accept playing one less game? If you're the coach of one of these two teams, how would you be looking at it?
2: Yeah, well, it's a tricky one, right? But I mean, I always believe in just letting the basketball gods be the basketball gods, and you know, not trying to get too worked up into it. So I think Dale, with an aging list that he's got, will probably be happy not to replay and just take the draw. I don't think it's going to matter in the long run. And Dale's certainly proven he's going to win no matter where he plays in the competition anyway. So it probably hurts the Giants more. You know, they're trying to make a run at the playoffs. They probably will take the shared points, to be honest with you, if that's what it comes down to, because they weren't going to get it. They weren't getting points in that one anyway. Yep. So, yeah, look, I've been in Geraldton, lads, when a storm has come through and the game's been postponed. And we were fortunate enough to play it the next morning, you know, 10 a.m., I think it was, you know, which didn't have any
1: that's
2: issues.
1: Right. That's
2: so,
1: right.
0: Yeah, I actually remember that.
2: I think that was one of the best things that ever happened. There was a massive festival of basketball being done on a Saturday night, and then this storm comes through and just wipes the crowd out. Everyone gets sent home. We get to play the next day. It's footy Sunday, so we're playing the Geraldton Buccaneers in front of about 8 people, and I think that was ideal. We got the win, so I think that says a lot just how important that crowd is.
0: Yeah, 6 man of the year every year should probably go to the Bucks crowd, shouldn't it?
1: Oh, yes.
2: Yeah.
1: There was another case a couple of years ago when the Senators were up there as well, and there was a storm at the same time, and the main court was too wet, so they played out on the practice court. They played the game actually out on the practice court because that was actually a better surface. So,
0: interesting.
2: Oh, wow.
0: Wasn't aware of that. That's, yeah, interesting spot is Active West Stadium in Geraldton, that's for sure. Let's get on to the games from the weekend, gents. Pikey, do you have any concern for the Coburn women? They've lost two of the last three, and obviously the lineup change without Alex Cibitone is a little bit of an adjustment they have to make. Is there any cause for concern there for Russell Hunt and his men and his coaching staff, I should say?
1: There is a little bit. I don't think they're the same team that they were last year, and they were when they had Chiba in the lineup. And it's not just that. I mean, they've lost Steph Gorman and they've lost Sarah Mortensen from the team from last year as well. So there's a lot resting on the shoulders of Sierra Walker to end up being the player that can replace, I guess, Chiba and Gorman. I mean, she's trying to replace those two players in the lineup with some help of some of the younger girls like Alira Fotu as well, who's come in. So, yeah, whether or not they've got the same quality, I'm not sure. I guess in terms of Mortensen, they are looking at Darcy Garvin to fill that role, and she's more than capable, but she also only had a baby 6 months ago, so she's still working her way back to full health. I don't think it's as foregone a conclusion that we're going to be seeing them back in a grand final again this year as it probably looked like a month ago. I think they've come back to the pack a little bit, and they certainly wouldn't have been expecting to drop a game to the Wolves, who, you know, they're only just clinging to a spot in the bottom part of the top eight right now, so they aren't necessarily a contender, and they dropped a game at home to them. So, yeah, I mean, they've come back to the pack. Suddenly it's a lot more wide open than we thought it was going to be.
0: Yeah, that's probably the interesting part, right, is that they seem very gettable. Now, Steph Gorman, I swear I saw her when I called the other day. Is she injured?
1: She's still here.
0: Yeah, she's injured at the moment. Yeah, and that's long-term? Are they looking at getting her back?
1: I don't think they're expecting it for the rest of this season, but
0: She has re-signed
1: the link, so she's coming back for another WNBL season. But I don't think, unless someone knows differently, that they're expecting her back for this NBL one season.
0: Yeah, that'd be a huge blow for them. A team that's sort of heading in the other direction at the moment, and have got a couple of recruits that have come in, not necessarily mid-season, but over the last couple of weeks. Michaela Pivik's come to Mandurah and been a huge difference maker. But Jordana Reisma on the weekend was a huge inclusion for Mandurah, and they look as though they're going to be a real contender.
1: Yeah, I assume she's come in because Mia Jacobs won't be back now. Yes. So she obviously had a hot start to the season, but she's gone now. And Vlada Vlava has a great knack of finding these high quality players on short notice. And gee, she had a great start. I mean, she played limited minutes in their first game against Warwick, but then she really warmed to the task nicely against the Slammers the next night and puts up 24 points, 11 rebounds, and then Michaela Pevic, I mean, if she doesn't have a triple-double every time she steps on the court, she's probably underachieving right now. Yep. She's having an enormous impact. So I think the Magic have got enough weapons to really push those top four teams. They're still coming from a little way back, so it's going to be tough to finish in the top four, but gee, they could make a run, and as we keep saying, if they play Rockingham in the finals, then the Flames will be very nervous. But they've got enough weapons. I mean, those two imports are now good. Sean Haywood is proving a really, really good scorer in this league, and we know the quality of Claire Jacobs as well. So, no, I think Vlad's got enough to work with here where they can be very dangerous now for the rest of this season.
0: Absolutely, and they looked dangerous against Southwest, and Southwest gave them a good shake for a little while, but proved that Mandurah were too strong on the weekend. Now, I want to direct this question to you, Paso, because Pikey would not let us know who this was. I he says he doesn't know, but I don't fully trust him. McKenna Dale was announced as joining the East Perth Eagles, and they have been on a recruiting spree. You know, you talk about Stacey Barr, Sarah Mortensen, Brooke Malone. They've got a lot of players into this setup, and they're sitting second in the standings at the moment. How big a get is McKenna Dale, of course, formerly of the Mantra Magic?
2: Well, we'll circle back into this, but there were two new faces in that program, Pikey, that appeared on the weekend. Mm-hmm. Not only McKenna Dale, but also Amber Land was back. Now, I'm not sure. I hadn't seen any press around Amber coming back into that rotation, but another experienced veteran who has seen plenty of big games in this competition. I think she's going to be a really good fit. But, Pikey, tell us a little bit more, mate.
1: Well, she has been training with the team for most of the season, so this was always on the cards, and it just happened to fit around. I think it was last weekend she played for the first time. With East Perth, obviously a very experienced player. She had a great career at Warwick, went up to Joondalup for a little while and had some great success there, and she's since opened her own training facility locally. So she's obviously come out here as an import, and she's one of those that loved what she saw so much that she has made herself an Australian. So she's very experienced, big body, and gives them exactly what they need, someone that's a big body, experienced, and can back up Jade Williams in that five spot. So, yeah, very handy pickup. She has known Janelle Morley for a long time, so there's that connection there, and it was a natural fit. And then McKenna Dale, I mean, Janelle had sort of mentioned that she had found somebody that was almost a like-for-like replacement for Jasmine Fajo, and that's what she is. I mean, she's played WNBL. She's come over from New Zealand. She played in this league before with Mandurah, so she's a high-quality player. She's going to be a very nice fit in this backcourt as well, and it's a team that doesn't necessarily need much help. So they didn't have Sarah Mortensen on the weekend, who's gone back home for personal reasons for a week, but she'll be back, I think, this weekend. So, yeah, they had a big win over the Redbacks. They're building nicely, and, yeah, McKenna Dale will add to that backcourt and give them a little bit of extra bite, which they probably didn't necessarily need, but it'll be nice once they get to the finals.
0: That's the team we're going to be looking at this weekend as well, as part of our Sport FM NBL One West coverage. It'll be East Perth Eagles against the Eastern Suns. So looking forward to that one. As far as the coverage that we had on the weekend, when our maiden voyage, we got to see a nice little comeback from the Goldfields Giants, and a friend of the show, Sierra Moore, led the way as she does. She was well held to halftime and looked to be getting a little bit frustrated at times, but a 35-point last quarter shows that the Giants, you know, good teams find ways to win when things aren't necessarily going their way, and that kind of epitomises what happened with the Giants on the weekend.
1: But did you achieve your homework by meeting her in person?
0: I did wave. She walked behind the commentary position while I was calling the men's game, and I did give a wave and a thumbs up. So, and I think she has no idea that was who I was. But either way, yes, I did. I tried to meet the brief while I was still talking on here. Yes,
1: it was a great comeback win. I mean, Willington were a really good first half. I mean, they were 21 points up early in that third quarter, and they had all the momentum. But yeah, the Giants were able to turn it around from there and completely dominated the rest of the game. I think it was 55-28 for the rest of the game, and that 1-2 punch of their front court, you know, not only Sierra but Delaney Byrne as well. That's as good of a front court pairing as there is right across the competition. So they were terrific, and you know, 52 points, 22 rebounds between them, and they got some really nice pieces. Like when we spoke to Sierra a couple of weeks ago, Lexi Parner's a really really good point guard. Hazel Yam gives them that little bit of X factor, but you know, physicality and quick hands as well, and you know, you've got some experience with Rachel Pettit there as well, backing it all up. So they're not as deep as every other team that they're competing in those, you know, top four or five or six spots, but gee, they've got some really good weapons. So important comeback win for them, and gets them back into the top four for now, and they might very well stay there.
0: Yeah, they're looking likely to be there or thereabouts at the pointy end of the season. Let's have a look at the men's competition. And Rowan McKenzie, we're going to talk about most valuable players, Paso, very, very soon. We're going to go through all that at the midpoint of the season. But I think sometimes your value gets shown by what happens when you're not in the lineup. And we said that a lot about Rowan McKenzie at Lakeside last year, and it kind of proved the same again on the weekend with Coburn.
2: Yeah, I saw an excellent article written by the esteemed Chris Pike, which basically said that exact same thing. And look, lads, I was at this game.
1: I think that was my first line, Jordan.
2: Yeah, I reckon plagiarism's happening here. But look, I was at this game, albeit a bit mossy, and things were a little bit blurry. I thought it was really, really important when he went out of this contest. He just takes. We've talked about it for weeks now. He just has so much time when he's got the ball in the hands, and you know, he goes out with five possessions left. Coburn really struggled to contain any like, I guess, penetration post that. There was a lot of downhill speed coming from Joondalup, and just a real unsure ball carriers after Johnny Narkle got his pocket picked a couple of times in that last couple, and yeah, they just didn't look like they had any answers, or they didn't have any trust in anyone else. And Saber Chan, who, you know, is doing a great job, you know, but he's been around for a very long time, you know, playing 30 minutes a game, it's probably not what he signed up to, you know, in this late in his career. So Yeah, I thought that made a big difference. Coburn led the way for most of the game. I was really impressed with Joseph Bradshaw. I thought he did a great job. Not only shooting a three ball, but his defense on CJ Turnage was outstanding. Turnage, again, is a premier player in this competition. And he had 70 points in this one. I thought Bradshaw did a really good job. But Sharif Black, I think he's the guy. He's been very, very good. He is the head of the snake for this Junior Light Wolves team. And I guess the biggest issue Coburn have now is just their rim pressure, from a rim protection, probably the best way to put it. There's just so many attacks to the bucket where their rotations are just late or non-existent. And, I think we saw the Wolves just feast upon, the easy buckets in this one. I think they finished at 44%, which, probably doesn't indicate great numbers, but the ease of the buckets that they made, I think, makes a big difference. And when you're trying to get back into the game and you just know that you can continuously get the shot that you want, just continues to build scoreboard pressure. And that's what we saw in this one. And before you know it, McKenzie's out, and that pressure was just too hard to hold on to. And the Cougars, unfortunately, just stumbled at the last hurdle. And the Wolves got a really important win for them, probably one that I hadn't predicted. It was an interesting statistic, lads, because I'd found out, and I could be wrong, and if the listeners know better, please let us know, because I heard this through a couple of different sources. But the Junior Light Wolves have not beaten, sorry, the Coburn Cougars have not beaten the Junior Light Wolves in 10 years.
0: Whoa. That doesn't sound real.
2: It doesn't sound real.
1: I think you're right. I think it dates back to that grand final. You beat them.
0: Wow.
2: I think so, and that was kind of the narrative around some of the wording around the reunion that we had on that night. So, yeah, it was interesting. 10 years is a very, very long time. So, yeah, pretty crazy if you think about it.
0: That is a long, long – that is a lot of games to not register, even just a accidental win, one that you kind of fall into and don't mean it. Like you haven't had it go your way one single time. That's seems crazy to me. What else is also crazy is that I hadn't read your match wrap of that Pikey, and I pretty much nailed your yes, opening line you verbatim. I just looked it up then. I can't believe how well I got that.
1: I thought you were reading it when you it sounded very familiar.
0: I very wasn't, but that is very funny that I got it almost word for word. The Eastern Suns, we're going to see them on Sport FM this coming Friday, but they have a huge finish and get over the line against the Perry Lakes Hawks, and their stars really came out to play, Pikey.
1: They did, and they needed to late. I mean, the Hawks had this game on toast for a lot of the night, and Jack Browder was great again after we spoke to him last week. But the longer the game went, the more they missed Isaiah Moses. So I think Jack might have been leading us down the gun path last week when he said that Isaiah was going to be fine, because he wasn't, because he didn't play in this game. And then, the combination of Joe Cook-Green and Marley Sam were too much for them in the end of the game. And, the Suns were able to overpower them in the finish with a big last quarter. And I think they were 18 points down in the third quarter. But that pressure from Sam, especially defensively, and then the way Joe Cook-Green just rams it down your throat, they were able to get a win. And important win for them as well, because they were starting to lose touch with the top four a little bit. So it was a big win for them, and a tough one for Perry Lakes to drop as well. So they're going to have, obviously, disruption now for the rest of the season without a real home court. This would have been a game that, cemented them in the top eight. Now they drop out a little bit, and they're going to be playing catch-up for the rest of the way.
0: Indeed, and that's not a position you want to be in. Is at this point of the season. I mean, we hit the halfway point. If you're falling too far behind, we're gonna talk about a couple more teams like that in a second. But if you're falling too far behind, gee, it's gonna be tough to make up that ground. Now, Will Shedder, Pikey, Paso. Will Shedder has come in and for one of those teams in Warwick and having a big impact, particularly in the first half. As a coach, how do you sort of identify those guys and know that, okay, I'm going to get my best production out of these guys in the first half, and you kind of live with it? Or, I guess sort of what's your approach to guys like that who are going to come out of the gun absolutely red hot, and then you need to manage them maybe through a second half?
2: Yeah, look, I think so, particularly when you first come to the competition, not a lot of scout has been done on that individual. And

0: think there's guys as good as him in this competition, but I think at the moment what Coach Coop has done is put him in a really winning situation and made sure that he has a high usage rate in that offense. But it'll be a great win for them, I thought. You know, if you look down at that list, I think Cheddar's going to be really important for them for the rest of the year, and probably an import that's just carving away nicely to get himself another pro career and get some bigger contracts as he goes through. But Billy McRae, we're talking about a 19-year-old here who has 15 points, 14 rebounds and 7 assists. He just continues to find ways to impact games for a young fellow with limited experience. And just goes to show you how guys, can really play that aren't even in this competition. And, we need to do a better job as Bus West Australia to try and harness some of this talent we've got, give them more opportunities at NBL 1 level. We look at Tyler Shand. He continues to help and be a great role player for that squad. And Blackman, he is a bucket, really, really complimentary piece for that program. And, this was a great win, well deserved. It's been a while for them before they've signaled the winner's circle, but they're there. And, I'll be asking a lot of questions in Mandurah. Lads, this is probably one of the biggest disappointments. Now, they seem to have had their guys. They're all back. They've brought in their big recruits. I know that Matt Kenny hasn't played this one, and he might be a really important piece that's missing. But you would think with the amount of outs that Warwick have, this would have been a bit of a layup for Mandurah, and it certainly wasn't. They really struggled to contain Cheddar, and they still got contributions from all the guys that you expect contributions from. They just weren't able to get any output off the bench.
1: Can I jump in quickly back to Cheddar? So obviously that was the Friday night game. They went up to Geraldton on Sunday, and this is not the first time it's happened with Will so far this season. He has an absolute dominant first half performance where he's unstoppable. He did one against East Perth a few weeks back, and he's probably already become the biggest trash talker in the league as well. If you go and ever watch him play, and he's not short of a word. So he completely dominated the first half on Sunday night in Geraldton. He had 32 points at half time. He was shooting 12 or 15 from the field, and then all of a sudden completely disappears. Full credit to Josh Keyes. He did the defensive job on him, but he had 1 point for the second half on only 4 shot attempts. To me, he's the best first half player in the league right now, but he's completely disappears after half time, Paso. So when a player's like that, is it just because he's so young to the league, or what can you put that down to?
0: Yeah, it would have an element. It'd be a lot of things. Certainly when you look at the opponent that he's playing against, it's a well-drilled team who just know how to shut bodies down, and they do it via committee. So there's two or three guys that are getting a little bumped through the careway or taking him out of his game or forcing him into areas on the floor he doesn't want to get to. That has a huge impact on the outcome. But also when you're young and you're coming out of college, you're trying to, particularly in Will's case, he didn't play a lot either at University of Michigan.
1: No,
0: he trained, but minutes were limited, opportunities were limited. Obviously, he has some memories that will last forever from his time there. But ultimately, he's still trying to get to the pace. He's 11 games into his career, I think it is, and he will get better and he'll find ways to get buckets. But he's super talented, that's for sure, and he's going to learn how to play for a full 40 minutes, and when he does, I think that's when we'll realise just the value that he's going to have and how good he actually is.
2: Well, we're hitting the halfway point of the season, and as we said, time is running out for a couple of teams. I think I want to save this conversation about Mandurah and Warwick until after the break, because we're going to do our mid-season report card, I guess. What's surprised us? What's disappointed us? And we're going to go through some potential award winners and some all-stars that we think are deserving at the halfway point of the season. You're listening to The Hoop Hour. We're back with our mid-season review right after this.
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0: Welcome back to the Hoop Hour. It's great to have you with us wherever you are listening. And no guest this week, but that's because we wanted to do this, a mid-season review. I guess where things are at now that we're 10 rounds down, 8 rounds to go. We're slightly past the midway point, but most teams have played the same number of games to this stage of the season. So we are looking at, what has surprised us the most, what has disappointed us the most, and then we'll have a look at some award winners and all-stars amongst both the women's and the men's competition. We'll start with the women's, and Pikey, we'll start with one of your surprises for the women's competition.
1: I'll tell you what, it's how quickly some completely new teams have come together. So I look at the Goldfields Giants, and they've got a completely new group in terms of their imports, and they've come clicked together, and they're a top four team. And then you look at the East Perth Eagles; it's a completely new team, new playing style, new coach with Janelle Morley, and they're clicking as well. How quickly some teams have been able to come together and turn themselves into championship contenders with completely new groups. I think that's what's probably pleasantly surprised me the most.
0: You've stolen one from me, but I'm more than happy to share it with you. Yeah, Goldfields and East Perth were my surprises for those exact same reasons. Paso, have you got anything in the women's competition that's particularly stood out to you as a surprise?
2: Yeah, I had a few actually. The biggest surprise for me was the Goldfields Giants. You guys touched on it. Also, the Coburn Cougars dropping 2 games.
0: Yeah.
2: You know, we wouldn't have predicted that. I don't think anyone would have. But the ultimate surprise for mine is been the improvement of the Southwest Lambs. I think we've seen them right at the bottom anchoring that ladder at this time of the year for the last 5 years, and you know, to see them pushing up last week, they were just outside the eight this week, they still are, they're on a 3-7 record. They've overachieved, but they've put a lot of sweat and tears into this rebuild and tried to get back up the ladder, and I think that's where the credit goes. And yeah, that was my biggest surprise so far.
0: Yeah, they have been good, and I got to see them firsthand on the weekend. I think the scoreline in that game was kind of unfair to Southwest for a lot of it. They looked really good in stretches of that game, and you can see why where their improvements come from, and that they will notch more wins this year. They're not going to finish at 3. They've got 8 games left, I think, or 9 games left. They're going to notch more wins than that. So yeah, they are very much in a spot where if they pinch 3, if they pinch another 3 in the back half of the year, there's a chance that that's enough to sneak them into 8th spot. So yeah, between them and my other one was the same as you said. Coburn look gettable. They have looked invincible over the last 18 months, but all of a sudden they look really gettable. That's probably the most surprising part for me. And as we touched on a little bit earlier, they've lost some key players that aren't obviously available for them through injury or that they've moved on to other clubs. But as good as Sierra Walker has been, she hasn't been able to replace all of that output and the defense that's provided, obviously. And even with the improvement of some of their players, it's proven that maybe they're just coming back to the pack. Disappointments. Do you have anything that's disappointed you, Pikey, in the women's competition so far?
1: I feel for Tim Rendulic at the Redbacks. Mm. So it's not so much a disappointment, but I feel for him that you sign someone like Annalee Mailey, you have the hopes that she's here for, she's not going to play all 20 games, but you hope that you're going to have her for at least more than 50% of this season, and then she'll be here for finals time and you can make a run. And, he's built a team around her. Her and Sam Ashby would have been a hell of a duo if they could have played a season together, but she's now not coming back. So I feel for him in that point of view, because it's a season where you're just not going to be able to pick it up from here, because you don't necessarily even want to go out and sign somebody else just in case she does end up coming back for whatever reason as well. And it's probably too late now to start trying to find somebody and, finding a local of that talent. So I feel for him, because it's probably hurt his season, and Willerton's in the exact same boat. Yeah. So they were expecting Alex Fowler to come as well, and she's coming off a WNBL championship. She's had a little bit of time now in the WNBA, and she won't be coming back either. So those are the two. And it's not so much disappointments from poor performance, but they built their teams around Mailey and Fowler, and now neither of them are going to eventuate, unfortunately.
0: Yeah, it's a shame, and I did have Willerton listed as one of mine for that exact reason. Is that it's having relying on that player as someone that you build around. It's not just a piece, it is the centerpiece of what you build around it. And once that player becomes unavailable, and that's the nature of the competition, I guess, is that we are a developmental league in a lot of ways. You know, but once you lose that piece, it really does. It has a huge knock-on effect down the lineup. Paso, is there anything that's sort of crossed your mind as something that's been frustrating or disappointing through the first half of the year?
2: Yeah, I had the same thing, just the amount of talent that's in this league is just not actually able to play at the moment. I thought that's probably one of the biggest disappointments because, you know, even from a neutral watcher, you want to see the best players playing, and unfortunately our league is missing that, but Basketball Australia isn't, and we've got these amazing, you know, role models who are playing in the WNBA and showcasing everything that you know is achievable for our young girls who are aspiring to make the NBL one and everything that goes from beyond that. But my biggest disappointment is probably the Parallax Hawks. They didn't have the big name signings this year that they would have liked. Obviously, they brought in the new coach. Haven't really got the results. The youth isn't really shining through at the moment. You know, certainly getting opportunities, but just not putting the runs on the board. And they are obviously in full rebuild mode. They've got some great imports. I think that's fair to say. I'm really been impressed, you know, with a couple of them. But yeah, I just want to see a big powerhouse club back up the top of the ladder where they should be. And, you know, Willers and Tigers and Parallax probably in that boat. And Geelong Wolves were pretty good on the weekend. But, you know, again, they're too big of a club just to be making up numbers at the bottom of the top eight. So, yeah, that'll be my biggest disappointment so far.
0: Yeah, Parallax was the other one I had listed as well. Was that they lost some absolute stars, obviously Jada Clark and Alex Fowler not coming back. They also had Maddie Dennis, who's moved on, and Lyra Fotu as part of it. But they didn't. They got some quality imports to replace them. It, you know, McKenna Morris has been great. Bridget Redstout's been really good at times. But yeah, they just don't have any depth now at the moment. And yeah, it's been frustrating to see their fall down the ladder. Let's have a look at some MVP and Defensive Player of the Year choices for these, and then we'll move into our All-Star 5 for the women and then move on to the men. So MVP pick, Pikey, who have you got at the halfway point as your MVP?
1: To me, it was down to two, and it was an easy choice because she's a friend of the show. And to me, it's Sierra Moore, and it's the numbers back it up, the fact that she's helped her team win. So I think she's a natural pick right now, and I'd be pretty surprised if she wasn't leading by a fair margin right now, to be honest.
0: Paso, who have you got as your women's MVP?
2: Yeah, I was exactly the same. Yeah, a team who's probably, you know, further up the ladder than where they were expecting. You know, a figurehead in that program, Sierra Moore, who is just doing everything she can. I think she's certainly putting her case forward, and she's put a really good first half of the season together. And yeah, it's going to be pretty hard to see her get overrun in the back end, that's for sure.
0: Yeah, make it 3 for 3 because I've also gone Sierra Moore, 26 points a game, 11.5 rebounds per game as well. Just unbelievable. And yeah, the way the system obviously is, voting system, she's been the best player in essentially all of Goldfield's wins. And they've won enough games where that's going to matter. So yeah, Sierra Moore, 3 for 3. Defensive Player of the Year. Who have you got? Who have you got, Pikey?
1: Yeah, I'm going something different. If Emma Gandini had played a few more games at Willerton, then she would have been my natural pick. But I've gone someone we spoke about last week, Steph Berberet from Rockingham. Her quick hands, her intensity on defense. I think in a season where there's not necessarily anyone standing out defensively, to me she's the one that has stood out the most to me.
0: I like it. What have you gone with, Paso?
2: Yeah, I think Gandini gets it again. You know, this becomes a bit of a, you know, a lot of these awards are done by the coaches. They're done by, you know, the captains of the team. They're done by the, you know, referees or certain portion of the referees. And I think when you look at just how good of a defender she is, you know, she's going to come to the top of everyone's lips. And if a player doesn't or a person doesn't put the full energy into doing the votes, then obviously she's going to get them. And I think she probably deserves it. She's the best defensive player. Like you said, she hasn't played enough games. She's played eight. Eight's enough. She's still averaging 4.7 steals per game. But, you know, I think she certainly warrants that award again. But again, Sierra Moore, just putting it out there, she is also a really good defensive player as well. And, you know, could be a smoky to win both awards.
0: Absolutely. I consider both those. I found this one really hard. Marshall and Bostic was another one who was kind of up there for me as a player who's really good. And you said, as you said, Pikey, Steph, Berberabi. But I actually went with Michaela Pivic. I think the way she turns defense into offense has been outstanding. She's always present on the boards as someone who plays more of a guard kind of position. And I think she's really good at slowing the pace of the game down of the opposition getting up the floor. I found she's really good at that and causes turnovers and that sort of thing. So, yeah, she's my pick for Defensive Player of the Year. What about your All-Star 5, Pikey? Have you got one listed there for us and ready to go? Let's see how much we agree upon in this.
1: I found this tough because there's some really good candidates, and I imagine I will have Sarah Mortensen in there by the end of the season, but she's still kind of warming up so far, so she probably hasn't quite hit her peak. Jada Clark's probably the most unlucky that's not in there, and Michaela Pivic might be in there by the end of the season as well. But for now, I've got Sierra Moore, obviously. Mm-hmm. Then I think Sarah Puckett would be second in my MVP voting from Rockingham, so I think I've got her in there as well. I think Chloe Forster just pips Jada Clark. It's a real toss-up between those two, but I had to have one of them in there. Given I said last week that Jesse Edwards would be a lock in my team at this point in the season, then I've got to back that up and follow my word. And then I think Stacey Barr. I think we probably underappreciate how good she is, but I think she deserves to be in there as well.
0: I like how different mine is to yours. It's good. It will generate discussion. I want to hear yours first, though, Paso. What have you got as your All-Star 5 for the women's competition?
2: Look, I wasn't actually that far off Pikey's, to be honest.
0: I'm cheap here. All right, I get it.
2: Yeah, I think so. The only alternative I had was Sam Ashby. Mm-hmm. You know, coming into that squad. Yep. So Sarah Morse, Sam Ashby. I think Ashby's done an admirer of the way she goes about her basketball. She's done a huge amount of work just to keep them relevant after Maley's left. And a lot needs to be said. Puckett obviously has been huge for the Rockingham Flames. Stacey Barr is just, there's a reason why that team is sitting, second on the ladder at the moment. And the other one for mine was Tasia Moreau. I think she's put a really good season together. She's got a lot of really good players around her, and she's had to adjust with Sam Wickham in the team early and Atwell coming in and out of that program as well, and obviously Puckett. But yeah, she was the other one for me that probably deserved the position in that All-Star 5.
0: So mine's similar but only slightly different. So my front court, I've got Sierra Moore, Jesse Edwards, and Sarah Puckett as my three in the front court, and it's just my guards are a little bit different. I've gone Sam Ashby as well as one of my guards, and Michaela Pivic as the other one of my guards. That's my All-Star 5 as it stands at the moment. And I was talking to Matt Parsons before we recorded about, on principle, I have to put my Defensive Player of the Year in my All-Star 5. I have that as a principled point. So that's why Michaela Pivic gets the nod there. But yeah, a lot of talent in the women's competition, and that was certainly tough to do. Let's have a look at the men's. Biggest surprises in the men's. I might start this one off. I'm gonna tee myself up for this one. The Bucks have actually been a big surprise for me because they did lose a couple of players. I know they got Cooper Creek and they do. They recruit really well. Obviously, Devondre Walker's coming into that program as well. But no matter who comes through the door, they seem to just always win, the Geraldton Buccaneers. And it's just a credit to Dale Joseph and his program. You would feel like when they lose someone of Johnny Knuckles' standing and they have the captain retire as well, at the end of a championship season, they had every excuse to fall off the radar and, go back to sort of, middle of the pack. But obviously that's not in their DNA at the Bucks. And how they just keep going with Matt Wunnenberg in his mid-40s and Liam Hunt playing essentially with one foot. I don't know how they keep doing it year on year, those guys. And then obviously they're surrounded by some really, really good players. So the Bucks, for me, they're a pleasant surprise that they're up the top of the standings every year.
1: No, great call. I'll go a more general approach. The talent that we've got in this league, I think, is the highest we've ever had. So for a long time, we weren't able to recruit current NBL players to this league. They would always play in the Seabel, or they might go up to where the big money was in Queensland, but we could never recruit current NBL players to this league, you know, previously when it was the SBL, and I'm sure when you were trying to recruit players, Paso, they just weren't on the radar. There was just no way to entice them over here. But now we're getting some really high-quality players. And you have a look, we've got Isaac White, Michael Harris. You go right down the list, we've got Lat Mayen, David Oquera, Jock Perry, who's been an NBL player, Matt Kenyon, hopefully he's healthy soon, is a guy that has played pretty big NBL minutes for some of his career. And then you get fresh college players that they could end up being NBL imports. And I'm looking at Will Cheddar, Jack Browder, these type of players. So we're getting NBL-level players. We're getting the not just college players, but the top sort of recruited college players to start their professional career straight away here. So the level of talent to me is as exciting as it's ever been in this league going back, you know, I think the entire 36 years going back to when the SBL started in 1989. And, you know, it's been fun to sort of reflect on it in the Heritage Round over the past week. And I think the talent right now is the best it's ever been.
2: I agree. Yeah, 100%. That ability to recruit players from the East Coast to come here is rare. It was something that was very, very difficult to do. The money just wasn't on parity compared to the rest of the country. But it's gotten better. You know, I think the adjustments have been made commercially with NBL One West over the last two or three years has meant that we've now become a fantastic destination association. And these players are coming over here and having great seasons and springboarding into some really impressive NBL seasons on top of it. And I think as long as the guys who are representing, I guess, the wider Australian basketball community, then, you know, we're going to get more and more guys wanting to come over here. And when I remember almost having Isaac White at Prairie Lakes, you know, before he came over, and we just couldn't compete financially with some of the offers he had on the East Coast. So, yeah, it was it's interesting, but look, I'm probably a little bit different with who surprised me. The Eastern Suns lads is probably the team who I thought had a really soft schedule early, and obviously they went on a five-nil run to get that, you know, really springboard of their season. But then they've had a couple of really good wins in and around that, and you know, obviously Marley Sam's a big reason for that. But they've got some others. Trent Smith is fantastic import. You know, they haven't had a huge conviction in the sense that their lineups are different. They've got so many guys coming in and out of that program. The big guy, Jordan Simpson's been out for a while. Argino hasn't played much. Joe Cook Green hasn't. So, again, they're overachieved, but they haven't actually been able to put their best team on the floor either. So, you know, what they could do is going to be pretty impressive. I've also been really happy with the Geelong Wolves. I think they haven't changed much from last year. They've brought in Sharif Black, who was an MVP, you know, candidate this season. He's just made them so much better. I know Taylor Young is in that squad, but, you know, Sharif Black is just an outstanding basketball player. And, just very, very difficult to stop. And, yeah, they're probably my big ones.
0: Yeah, a few pleasant surprises. I had the Suns in mine as well. Matty, they were the two that I had, was the Bucks and the Suns were my two lovely surprises for the start of the season. I want to lead off because this is probably tails on to a bit of a discussion we had with the women's game. Was the slight disappointment for me has been the Stars that haven't been able to play in this competition. So the Warwick Senators announced that Ben Henschel had signed, and obviously that's all been tied up in what he's doing around playing outside of the NBL One West and whether he's going to do that or not. Jaron Riley's been floating around, but obviously through injury hasn't been able to play. It's just that's probably the only frustration, is that we have these star power and the announcements are made, and you know they're on the website and everyone's kind of salivating at the idea of these NBL One these NBL talents playing in the NBL One West, but we haven't been able to see them become key parts of programs that probably need those guys right now.
1: And it's been a disaster, in fairness, for the Senators. I mean, it's ruined their season. I mean, they obviously built their team around having Henschel as their guard and having him alongside Blackman and you know, what they could have done together. And by the time they found out he wouldn't be playing, it was too late to find anyone of that quality to come in and replace him. And as a result, I mean, right now they go from being grand finalists last year to probably missing the playoffs altogether. So it's completely, you know, derailed their season. But in terms of disappointments, I look at the two bottom teams on the table right now. So you've got the Goldfields Giants and the Southwest Slammers. And as I said before, reflecting on the league's history over Heritage Round, and the league's a better place when you've got a strong Slammers and a strong Giants. So you go back to the 1990s and the Slammers had an incredible run. So They won four championships. They played in, I think it was seven grand finals, and they could have won five in a row. And, you know, go and have a look at that article that I did with Jason Chalk, and they probably shot themselves in the foot and their own worst enemy why they didn't win five in a row. So it's a great disappointment that they, you know, they're showing slight improvements, but still it's a one-win season right now. And the Goldfields Giants are the sleeping giant, and they just, you know, they have really dominant teams back in 2007, 2008, and they really haven't been genuine contenders ever since then. I mean, it's been a long time. You know, they got a great stadium up there. They got good resources. They can recruit good players. You know, the talent's not necessarily an issue, but, you know, for them to only have three wins on the board with the team that they've got right now and have already had to send an import home, to me, it's a great disappointment that those are the two bottom teams right now, because our league's a better place when we've got a great, strong team in Kalgoorlie and a great, strong team down in Bunbury.
0: Yeah, they've got some real talent, Paso, on that roster in the Goldfields, but, I mean, a lack of depth at the moment. And I got to see them live on the weekend, and the amount of talent they have in that team, just they should not be sitting in 13th position. And, it beggars belief that they haven't been able to put a better season together.
2: Yeah, Jekyll and Hyde, aren't they? Because, I mean, some of their better performances have been really good. Obviously, they pushed the Rockingham Flames only a few weeks ago before they dropped one against the Suns on their own home deck. And even on the weekend against the Willetton Tigers, they were super competitive. And if it wasn't for Leno Mannheim fouling out of that game relatively early, and he was playing by fouls for all of it, only played the 15 minutes. You know, he's becoming a really important piece for that. He's the rim protector, the rebounder, the guy that gives them second chance opportunities on the glass. He's so critical to what they're doing, particularly now that Josh Dwatch is in there, you know, because he's going to as a high volume scorer, he's going to get plenty of shots up, and Mannheim needs to be on the floor just to help them keep that possession alive. So, look, I think their best is good enough, but they just haven't shown it in enough times. And it'd be interesting to see if Coach Leonard Smart can get them to turn the corner in the second half of the season, because as it currently stands, yeah, they'll be extremely disappointed about where they sit. But for mine, I had a couple of other disappointment ones for this season. Obviously, the Mandurah Magic got off to a horrendous start before the big guns came in, and then obviously the big guns come in, they get a little run on, and then Matt Kenyon goes out, who probably has a shout to being the best defensive player in the competition as well. So hasn't played enough games to win that award, but that's how important his contribution is. And this is the one that's probably the biggest disappointment, and it's probably because you just expect so much from them. That's the East Perth Eagles. You know, the team they put on the court each week is phenomenal. There's so many talented guys. You know, there's some NBL players there. There's some good imports. There's some great shooters. You just think and expect so much more from them. For them to be sitting 6-6 is probably a little bit under par for where they'd like to be. They're probably on paper a top four team. So yeah, just to see them outside of that at the moment is probably a bit of a question mark.
0: Yeah, it's unfortunate.
1: And they were very lucky to beat the Redbacks on Saturday night as well. They probably had no right to win that game in the end. They got out of jail in a game where, given their talent, they should be winning that game comfortably.
2: Yeah, no Marshall Nelson either for the Perth Redbacks. So, if their full strength, is that a different outcome? That's probably the question. And it's a little bit of concern over there in Morley for East Perth at the moment.
0: You watch them go and beat the top teams now. East Perth, that's just what they do.
1: They absolutely can, but they're also just as likely to drop one to the Slammers at the same time.
0: Yeah, that's probably the hardest part if you're an East Perth Eagles supporter. That's got to be the hardest part. Let's have a look at the award winners. MVP, Defensive Player of the Year. We'll start with MVP. Who have you got at the halfway mark, Pikey?
1: Well, I always think if you're the reigning MVP, someone has to take it off you. So if you're coming back to the same league again, then there has to be a reason why you can't defend your title. And I see absolutely no reason why Isaac White isn't the MVP once again. He's on the team on top of the ladder, best player on the best team. There's some really good candidates beneath him, but you know, there's no reason to take it off him right now that I can see.
0: Paso, who have you got as your MVP to this point?
2: Yeah, look, I actually, prior to this weekend, I actually had Ryan McKenzie as the league MVP. Mm-hmm. Coburn on a six-game winning streak. We saw him go out, obviously, in foul trouble really late in that game. you know, if he doesn't play, they're on a seven-game winning. So if he stays on the floor, they're a seven-game winning streak, and he really shows the value that he has and just how important a piece that he is to that team. But, yeah, Isaac White was the one I chose, and it was because he just has that ability to not only take the game over when he needs to, but at the moment it's the fact that he doesn't need to be the main man and still average, you know, 28 points a game. He can defer to Michael Harris, and he encourages Michael Harris to go and have big games. He can use Blake Jones in there as well. He's got Emmett Mann as his running partner. I just think he's done a really good, mature job of just finding balance in his game at the moment, and he can still put up big numbers and damage teams in a very, very quick succession. But yeah, he's got some talent around him, and he's using them. That's what I like the most.
0: Yeah, I tried to think, you know, hipster pick on this one, and tried to be different, but I couldn't. It's Isaac White. He's the best player on a team that wins so many games that it's difficult to take him. You know, to take him off that perch. And so, yeah, he's there's a little part of me that goes, oh, you know, will there be other players that steal votes off him? You know, because they got so many good players in that lineup, but I think he does enough to win MVP because he is the standout player week on week.
1: And that wasn't a problem last year. He still won last year, and they were equally as talented last year, just about.
0: Exactly right. So, yeah, Isaac White is the one for me. Defensive player of the year, the award that I am terrible at picking.
1: I'm very excited for this because to me, there's only one candidate right now. So mm-hmm. You mentioned Matt Kenyon earlier, Paso. If he plays the second half of the season, he would absolutely be a candidate because he's one of the best defenders in the country, but he's only played a couple of games so far. So to me, it's Marley Sam. I mean, he's a 17-year-old doing incredible things. He's got the fastest hands in the league. And to me, I honestly can't think of anyone else that could take it off him right now.
2: I absolutely love Marley Sam and what he does on that defensive end, and just how quick he is to get in the lanes. And I mean, he can shoot the gap, he can pick your pocket, he can, you know, come over the back as a third man up rebounder or shot blocker, whatever you need him to do, he's active, and he's got this motor on him that just allows him to get from contest to contest on the basketball, which I really like. But I've kind of gone a little bit different. Now I wanted a point of difference in this one, but mm-hmm. You know, you guys have kind of said, you know, the better player on the best team was an MVP. For mine, I've kind of taken that narrative a little bit, gone a little bit of an old school approach, and I've actually gone for Liam Hunt. Anchoring the Geraldton Bucks. He's been, you know, he's had a number of games where he's had big steals, big rebounds. He's so vocal. I think that's probably the piece for mine is when he's on the floor, you just know where the coverages are. You just know where he is in the help. He allows the guards to get super aggressive. You know, we look how just impactful the Johnny Arco was for the program last year, being able to just have that free reign to go and chase deals and put pressure on the ball, knowing that Liam Hunt was, you know, that second line just taking care of things in the background. And, you know, that hasn't changed. It's just Josh Keyes now who's able to get out on the wing and can cause a bit of havoc. And we saw what he did in that shutdown job in the second half against Will Shedder and Warwick on the weekend. So for mine, another great friend of the show, Liam Hunt, gets my Defensive Player of the Year award. And, you know, very, very close second place for Marley Sam.
0: I love that pick, but I've gone with Marley Sam as well. So two plays, one for all the reasons that Pikey touched on. All-Star 5. I'm going to change it up and start with Matt Parsons. The All-Star 5. Who is in your men's All-Star 5 at this point of the season?
2: I have been waiting for you to throw to me first. I've been hopeful. I think, and I haven't done it by position, I've just kind of done the five better players or the five players that have the biggest impact on their team. And, you know, Isaac White, obviously at the top of that one for mine. Sharif Black is in that starting five. Ron McKenzie, as we talked about, I think he's very, very important. And then the two young imports for mine, Jack Browder and Will Shedder. They're my All-Star five. I think some very talented players in that list. And, you know, Black's kind of willing his team into a really strong third position on a 9-3 record. Browder's got his team going since he's arrived. They were a bit flat early, but, you know, he's at least got pre-legs competitive since he's got here. I was like, White, best player on the best team. Will Shedder's been one man wrecking crew, obviously, for that team. But I think it's just what he is. Is he deserve it? There are certainly other guys. It's got just David Aquarius, probably unlucky to miss out. But, you know, Will Shedder for mine for what he is going to be. He's going to be a phenomenal basketball player. And, yeah, really happy with that five. Challenge me if you like.
0: I was going to say, you've gone very modern, positionless basketball coach on that one. I appreciate it. Pikey, what have you got as your All-Star 5?
1: Well, if I was picking based on first halves, then I might have had Cheddar in there, but I don't quite have him in there. But couple of honourable mentions. So Michael Harris doesn't quite make it just because he's on a team with Isaac White. I think Lockie Bertram's done a great job keeping Mandurah afloat. Marshawn Blackman's done the same with Warwick, keeping them afloat when they were missing a lot of bodies. And David Okwara is the other one that I think is a little bit unlucky. But I've gone, obviously, Isaac White. Liam Hunt has to be in there just because, again, the Bucks were pretty shorthanded for a lot of the first half of the season. He's been having the best season of his career and is an incredible thing to say at this point of his career. Sharif Black has been an absolute revelation for the Wolves. He's been exactly what they needed. And once they lost Ethan Elliott last year, they needed somebody like Sharif to come in, and he's an absolute upgrade on that. Obviously, he's been fantastic. Then Rowan McKenzie as well, for all the reasons we've talked about him over the last couple of weeks, how important he is at Coburn. Then my last position was an absolute toss-up. I didn't know how to split these two. So Tayshaun Cherry, I thought, has been fantastic for Wilton all season, but unfortunately, he just has to miss out because he hasn't been on our show yet this year, so the man that has is Jack Browder, so he gets the nod in my all first team.
0: I thought about all of those players and put a couple of them in and then went something different. I had to stick with my principle that Defensive Player of the Year makes the All-Star 5, so Marley Sam is in my All-Star 5. Liam Hunt, so my front court, I've got Liam Hunt, David Okwara, Tayshaun Cherry as my front court. Big. Probably not mobile enough. That's probably the only, the only part of that gives me pause, that I haven't made them mobile enough. But, you know, it was sort of a toss up between Cheddar and Cherry was the two I was tossing up for that other front court position. But I went with Tayshaun Cherry because he's been fantastic on a winning team. And then Isaac White and Marley Sam in the guard positions were my other two. But yeah, there's so many quality guys that can be in there. I don't envy those that are selecting the All-Star 5 at the end of the season. That's our mid-season review. Guys,
1: that took longer than any best guess could have taken, didn't it?
0: I know, so it certainly did. It took much longer, but I appreciate it. That means after the break, we're going to have to race through our preview for the upcoming round 11 of NBL One West action. Stick with us on the Hoop Hour. Back with more right after this.
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13: 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Broken bone 3. 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

0: Welcome back to the Hoop Hour. Great to have you with us. If you missed our mid-season review, which we had before the break, we were comprehensive in both the men's and women's. If you missed any of it, sportfm.com.au, hit up the podcast tab and you'll find us there. We have to get through our preview for this week a little bit quicker than usual because we have to chat to Matt Parsons about something very, very special that happened across the weekend. Pikey, I'll throw to you first. What's your game of the week coming up this week?
1: Well, the broadcast game is always the game of the week, and especially the men's competition that you'll be calling, Jordan. East Perth and the Eastern Suns. East Perth at some point have to start to click. So there's too much talent on that team. I've got another import that now won't be there anymore as of this week as well. So there's always changes going on there. Jonah Antonio is still away with the 3x3 World Cup team, but they have to click. But the Eastern Suns are just so plucky. So that's a massive game, and it's almost must-win territory for the Warwick Senators, and they're playing the Joondalup Wolves in the men's game. So that's a must-win game for them, and it's a really tough task for them as well. So, yep, plenty of big games if you keep going down the list. And Geraldton and Willerton in the men's competition, that's another chance for Willerton to make a statement, but good luck against the Bucks, because like you touched on before, they're just getting warmed up right now and are looking very, very ominous.
0: It was a toss-up for the broadcast game of the week, whether I wanted to go to Morley or Joondalup. And I went to Joondalup on a Friday night a couple of weeks ago and said to myself, maybe I'll save that for another month or so, because it's a long, long way up that freeway on a Friday night, given the traffic. Parso, what have you got as your game of the week?
2: Yeah, look, I'm also going to double down on this broadcast game and just highlight what a big weekend this is for the East Perth Eagles. Obviously, the Eastern Suns are... they're going to, you know, come to town and put up a pretty big fight. But then obviously, you know, if they lose that game, they've got to then travel down the freeway to Rockingham on the Saturday night. So, you know, that's the best team and the best comp. So, yeah, tough if they drop the first one. It's going to make a really difficult weekend for them. So they need to build some momentum and try and get some winning formula in that one, and then, yeah, try and take on the Flames the next night.
0: Yeah, East Perth Eagles, Eastern Suns is the pick for me, because that is the broadcast game this Friday night, 6:30 p.m. tip-off. We will begin our broadcast at 20 past 6 on Friday evening, so look forward to having everyone's company then. I'm going to throw over to you two to finish the show, because a really special event on the weekend for Matt Parsons. Chris Pike, you're a big part of sort of, you know, getting it out that you know, these reunions and things are to be remembered, and you are, you know, I guess sort of the person who captures those moments as well as anyone in writing. And I'm going to leave the end of the show to you two because, a very special event across the weekend.
1: Yeah, and this was probably one of the first reunions where I was actually, you know, there for and covered it very closely. And I, you know, Parso had me down at, you know, a couple of training sessions during that final series of that 2016 Coburn team. And I still remember that really fondly, and then obviously being there for them to break through and win the grand final at Bendat and, you know, just the memories I have is Rhett Deller. I mean, that's what stands out to me of him playing the game of his life in that grand final to be MVP, and then obviously proposing to his girlfriend at the time, now his wife and mother of his children. That was an incredible night that you never forget. And now 10 years later, all of a sudden, Parso, you get to get together again. Most of the group was there. Obviously, the imports weren't there, but most of the local guys were all there on Friday night, and you're playing against Joondalup. I don't know how well you remember it, just because obviously you enjoyed the night, but what was it like having your first championship reunion?
2: Oh, it was as wholesome as you want a reunion to be. I think when you go and you achieve something with a group of guys, especially for the first time, it holds this special place in your heart. And, you know, to relive that night, to relive the season, the ups and downs, and, you know, nothing's a perfect season, Pikey. There's so much stuff, you know, happening off the court that year that, you know, we really needed to come together. You know, we lost Gavin Field, who, you know, is the greatest Coburn player of all time, and, you know, he was the heart and soul of the team. To lose him in the finals and then have to tap into our experienced veterans to try and, you know, fill that void. And, you know, obviously we were able to find a beauty in Rhett Deller. But, you know, there was a lot of controversies, and, you know, there were a lot of moments that, you know, you look back on and you can sit around a table for a few hours and just talk as much of those memories as you can. It was just a fantastic evening. And, look, a huge shout-out to Coburn, Cougars as well. I thought they really lent into the week. They made us feel very, very special. They did, you know, a great little video, which I thought was really well done. And, you know, a lot of great writing, Pikey. You did a great story, and I know that you credited me for a lot of that, but it was just a great opportunity to reflect and, just with some amazing human beings. And I'll be honest, within 10 minutes of being in that room, it felt like it hadn't been 10 years at all. It'd been 2 minutes. And yeah, Coburn's certainly a home. It's a home for a lot of people, but it's certainly a home for me now. And great feelings. And you know, now that I'm not attached in the league, it was great to be able to walk into a place and have that emotion come all back in one.
0: It's beautiful. It was a very wholesome way to finish the show, guys. 10-year reunion of the Coburn Cougars 2016 Championship. Fantastic event, and well done to both of you two for the way you've represented yourselves and your professions over the last week or so with all of those celebrations. Because it was fantastic to see all of that come down, and to hear the emotion in your voice about it. Matty, it just shows how much it means at this level when you can get together and celebrate the great moments and the reasons why you play sport.
2: I'll tell you what, then, George.
0: Yeah.
2: I was mossy on Saturday.
0: You were what, sorry?
2: I was very mossy on Saturday.
0: Very mossy. I can imagine. I can definitely imagine. All right. We'll leave it there. That has been your Hoop Out for another week. Thank you to Chris Pike. Thank you to Matt Parsons. Thank you to you, the listener, for being a part of this. And we'll do the same thing again in a week's time and chat all things NBL One West. Don't forget, 6:20 Saturday. Oh, sorry, 6:20 Friday night. It is the East Perth Eagles and the Eastern Suns right here on 91.3 Sport FM. But until then, this has been the Hoop Hour.
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5: Zach Bainwaring's with us. Claremont midfielder forward must be tough when the AFL lifeline has been spoken about. What are the emotions a couple of days on as you now focus your attention on Claremont and the remainder of the season?
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1: Football's most enduring rivalry reaches Fremantle Derby number 394. Good afternoon, everyone, and welcome to Fremantle Oval for one of the most marquee days on the WA footballing calendar as South Fremantle host East Fremantle. We also have the Perth Derby between West Perth and East Perth, which starts a little bit later today. WA Day, the first day of winter, and after a wild finish to autumn, we've got a nicer day weather-wise here in the port. A few clouds around, blue sky though in the distance, and hoping that the weather will hold. For a game that promises plenty, the Bulldogs are reigning premiers, heavily favoured today. They're sitting second on the ladder. East Fremantle had an excellent win last week over West Coast, but this is another challenge altogether. In recent history, South Fremantle have dominated this rivalry. They've won 18 of the last 20 derbies, and East Fremantle have not won a WA Day derby in 10 years. Their last WA Day derby win was here in 2016. Jacob Lansbury with you on Sport FM as part of the commentary team. Hope you've had an excellent long weekend and stayed safe on the roads. Looking forward to our coverage of this contest. Round 8 completed today. We're at Leaderville on Saturday for a fantastic contest between Subiaco and Claremont. Now, a man who's no stranger to Fremantle Derbies. As a spectator first, as a young man coming down to Fremantle Oval, then as a player, he played for both clubs. He coached both clubs as well. There's no better man to have on a Fremantle Derby day than Tony McHale. Welcome, Tony.
2: Good afternoon, everybody. Yeah, Jacob, I'm going to rock the boat. It's the first time, what'd you say, 10 years?
1: 10 years since East Fremantle have won this game.
2: I'm declaring East Fremantle today. I think they're going to cause an upset, Mitzi, providing the coach gets it right, I reckon. And that's going to be the key positions that he plays. And I'm really not looking to you for advice after your suggestion on Saturday regarding Mayo coming out of the key area. I think today that's going to be the catalyst. If Bill Monaghan gets the right people in the right places as their keys, whether it's Bailey, whether it's Jansen, even Marlon kicked a couple of goals last week. If he gets that right with the support of Robinson and Smart, I think they can cause a major upset today.
1: Chris Mitsopoulos, good afternoon to you.
3: Good afternoon, Jacob, Matt, Tony, listeners. I know Tony McCullough was a great coach in his time, but I'm just not sure.
1: You reckon he's losing it?
3: I think he's just lost it backing East Fremantle today. But look, it should be a great game of footy. I have to say to my wife, I apologise I can't stay home and help you repair the fence that we lost last night. In the storm, the whole fence went down, and I've had to leave her and my next door neighbour to try and clean up the mess. But I don't think there'll be any mess today. I think South Fremantle, after a poor performance last week, will bounce back. But if there's ever an opportunity, Tony, if there's ever an opportunity for East Fremantle...
2: Pickets. Come on, Pickets.
3: If there's ever an opportunity for East Fremantle...
2: Let's have a five, Bob H. To win
3: a game, today's the day. But I'm not on the fence because I'm backing South Fremantle. Okay. But when I look at the two teams, there is an opportunity for East Fremantle to win today, Tony, but come on, Bulldogs, I think you can win it. And I know why they'll win, because Wayne from South Fremantle is right in front of us, one of our loyal listeners.
1: And guess who he's found? He's found John Townsend from Waffle World and Before the Footy. And doesn't John look excited to be having that conversation
2: he
1: with
2: looks
1: Wayne?
2: Like he's given it to him.
1: He's actually turned his back on him, which is the height of rudeness.
2: He's
1: chatting to Rob Young. This could be a live interview coming in a moment, because Wayne is sauntering towards our broadcast box. That's a voice of Wayne from
2: Wayne.
1: South Fremantle. Patrick Morosevich, we are in South Fremantle royalty today here at Fremantle Oval. Cav Templey was on the ground, Eskimo Joe frontman. He sang a couple of Eskimo Joe's greatest hits before the match. So there's a nice atmosphere here and the crowd is building. It's the earlier of the two games. It is on television this afternoon. But the great news is through the Community Radio Plus app, you can listen to us in sync with the television pictures. So if you're at home, turn off the Channel 7 commentary team and put us up nice and loud on the Community Radio Plus app. Now, no late change for either side. There were whispers of Trey Rusko's fitness this morning. He has been past fit to play, coming back from a hamstring. So West Love back to lead the ruck. We know Hamish Free is out of the side. Rusko back to play up forward. Aiden Harvey goes out, as does Matt Parker, who is suspended. The Sharks also lose a key player to suspension. That's Cameron Eardley. Alex Montauban's soft tissue injuries continue. He's out with a calf. But Kyle Baskerville returns, the skipper. And one of the great names in the waffle, Phoenix Knight, plays his second game of league football. He got injured in his first game. He debuted last year against Subiaco, but he's come straight back in, no reserves football, and straight back into the league side today. So Bill Monaghan clearly rates that young man. Mitzi, he's going to wear Tom Bennett's old number 15.
3: Yes, I tried to find him in the East Fremantle list on the website, and his name didn't even appear. So obviously someone who is only young and hasn't, as you said, only played two games. But Tony, Rusko versus John O'Marsh, you couldn't ask for a better combination than those two. That should be one of the highlights of the game.
2: Good get, Mitzi. Yeah, no doubt. Who's going to upset who first? And the one thing that I must admit, I had just very, very grave doubts that John O'Marsh could play as a defender. But the football we've seen this year of East Fremantle, he's been really solid in defence. He's still capable of making some glaring errors on occasions when he's put under pressure. But all in all, he's had a very, very good year. And that's given East Fremantle the flexibility. It's given Monaghan the opportunity by being able to hold down that key or take a key player from the opposition to use Marlon and Bailey up forward. And as I mentioned earlier in the preview, that I think that that's going to be a key element to today's game on the key players playing in those areas and how big an impact they have on the game. The other young fella, Jacob, and I know you and I have both had a lot of time for his potential. Can he impose himself on a game for long periods is the big doubt. But young Vladic is a very, very talented eye-catching left footer that certainly bobs up almost every week kicking a couple of goals. So he's one that could get under their guard, particularly if they're playing, you know, the likes of Jansen Bailey, where he then gets the third best tall defender.
1: It's a fascinating matchup, either end of the ground, as far as talls are concerned. And yes, Marlon and Bailey, where do they play? Do they swing from one end to the other? Monaghan has shown an ability, Bill Monaghan, to throw the magnets around, and that'll be a fascinating subplot to today. Dry conditions after a wet 24 hours. We've set the scene here pre-game on Sport FM 91.3. We are off to our first break. I'll introduce Matt Grubelich on the other side, my co-commentator. It's Fremantle Derby number 394, live from Fremantle Oval after this break.
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1: Plenty of atmosphere here at Fremantle Oval for the 394th West Fremantle Derby here in the southern part of Western Australia. It is the most enduring rivalry in WA sport. The first Derby was played back in 1900. The recent incarnations of the Derby have been dominated by the Red and Whites. As mentioned, 18 of the last 20, and they haven't lost the WA Day Derby, the marquee fixture, for 10 years. Jacob Lansby, Matt Grubelich, Tony McHale, Chris Pitsopoulos. Now, Matt Grubelich is a Freo local. He played at South Fremantle in their Colts program. He's featured in a few Fremantle derbies at Colts level, and I'm sure he has some memories of one of the big days on the calendar. G'day, Matty.
4: G'day, Jacob, Mitzi, Tony, to all the listeners out there. Great to have your company today, and the weather, it's actually looking okay for us. Who would have thought after yesterday's windy weather? But, yeah, really looking forward to today's derby, and, yeah, lucky enough to play in a few, no matter the level. There always is a bit of feeling in it, and I would have played in those games probably about a decade ago now. I don't know if they would still have the same feeling. I would suggest they do, but not being in the inner sanctum, yeah, who knows, but

0: game half as good as that one back in 2009. We'll have an excellent contest today.
1: Well, they're both rippers, and this is actually something I wanted to maybe investigate a little bit. I remember the game at Fremantle Oval in 2009 that year. South Fremantle won that in a tight one by 6 points. Now, I recall the game being a draw for about 10 minutes, right? And I think the quarter went for about close to 40.
0: Wow.
1: So I think the timekeeper was waiting for a result.
0: Last score wins.
1: I want to see if we can figure out who the timekeeper was back then, and maybe we can do some investigation. But yeah, you're right, that day at East Fremantle as well, that was the day Jeff Farmer got cleaned up. I recall that very vividly. So, yeah, some great derby memories, no doubt. I'm sure Tony and Mitzi have a few too.
0: Well, Tony, you would have played in many. What are your memories of derbies? There's a couple of grand finals, 98 and 79, which have contrasting memories for Shark supporters. What are your memories of Fremantle derbies?
2: You forgot the big one, Jacob, 97. That was...
0: Sorry, 97 was the one I wanted. I said 98. That was the year after.
2: Yeah.
0: 97 and 79, grand final derbies.
2: It's amazing you mentioned 98, because 97 was the catalyst for us winning. I've got no doubt the next season. And when we had the game so-called parceled up, Mitzi, in the early minutes of the last quarter, and apparently the spectators, East Fremantle supporters, cracked the champagne 10 minutes in, which we all know you never do.
0: Yep.
2: And we were overrun late in that game, but it was a great learning curve. Yeah, look, I have fond memories. Unfortunately, the memory's fading, but you know, I keep going back, and unfortunately for the younger generation, they wouldn't appreciate this, but I can remember when it was the best well-kept secret in WA in the late 60s, I think it was, when John Todd, who badly damaged his knee and missed 18 months of football, and the word was out that he was making a comeback. And I can remember sitting here behind the goals at the hospital end, and it was just an absolute unbelievable occasion. I think there would have been something like 20,000 people here, and you know, Todd coming back after that length of time, came out, played on a half-forward flank, kicked 4 goals. John Jerovich was there as well, and I can also remember when I did transfer, Jacob, and went over to the so-called enemy and played for East Fremantle, coming out of a pack one day and bang, got absolutely flattened, Mitzi. And here was I looked up, and here was this big white mouth guard with a white helmet on standing over me and saying,
3: "Big Baz,
2: get up, you weak..." You
3: yes,
2: know what?
3: Yes.
0: Comment deleted.
2: It was Basil Cam.
3: Yes. Well, my memory is of the 79 grand final. Still the highest record attendance for a grand final. I think there was 53,000. I was at the Perth end behind the goals. You could not move.
0: Wow.
3: You couldn't go to the toilet. You needed to have an empty beer cup to help you relieve yourself. But what a great game that was. 1979, 53,000 people packed into Subiaco Oval. So that was the drawing power of that, of East Fremantle and South Fremantle.
0: Kevin Taylor kicked 7 goals in that famous win for East Fremantle. Right, players move into position. There is a strong wind going to the Town Hall end. East Fremantle have won the toss and pointed in that direction. So they have first use of that wind here at Fremantle Oval this afternoon. They have routinely given up big leads early in these derbies, so it's paramount, Tony, that East Fremantle start well. Last year, the two derbies were decided by an average of 48 points, so the margin was quite emphatic each time for South Fremantle. It is the latest incarnation of the oldest rivalry in Western Australian football. Fremantle Oval, the crowd is well poised, and it promises to be a terrific afternoon of football on the marquee day on the WA footballing calendar. This first quarter is for Retrovision, and Matt Grublich is going to describe the opening passages.
1: Yeah, here at Fremantle Oval, just about ready to go. Crowd continues to flock in. Sun trying to peek through the clouds.
3: Noah Strom on Robinson, so that's the matchup that we would have expected.
2: Who's forward for East Fremantle? The Keys.
3: Oh, I think Bailey, Lockie Bailey's up forward.
1: Smart, be there and around. Griffin Vladic as well. Siren sounds, Derby 394 underway.
3: Ooh.
1: Players diving in pretty hard at the moment. Plenty of players converge over the football. We'll have a reset and a ball up. And, players going in hard. Carl Baskerville at the bottom of the pack. Ball thrown back up. Stranatica wins the hit out. Going against Love today. Born a fist, a tackle applied, and holding the ball, Robinson, that's Lucas, will receive a free kick. And put Jansen into the dirt. So nice start here for South Fremantle.

0: to the right of your dial. The hospital end pops it up inside 50. Long ball. Jono Marsh wins out against Rusko. Drop the footy though. Gives a chance for Donaldson. Nearly with the snap. Minor score to the far side for the opening minute here on Sport FM at Fremantle Oval. South Fremantle lead by a single point.
1: Jono Marsh just dropped that goal.
2: Yes,
1: he got rid of Rusko, did all the hard work, and then dropped it. Nearly led to a goal.
2: God, look at the kick.
1: Soaring kick from Jono Marsh. Reaches the outer wings. Schneidecker hands to it. Spills down to a teammate who's immediately tackled. I think that ball's going to live on the far side of the ground, which is a nightmare for us commentators. Pearson with the wraparound tackle on Robinson of the Sharks. Schneidecker controlling the ruck early. Winder, a couple of Sharks crash into him, make him earn his first feel of the ball. Florenka held in the tackle. And it's coming back to be a Bulldog free. So they're getting the early rub of the green. It's Drage, who's just forward of the outer wing. Deep penetrating kick. Here's the battle again. Jono Marsh, the big fist away in defence. O'Hare couldn't take it on the fly, and it rolls out of bounds. So there's some physicality in this game early, as expected.
2: Yeah, there's been a couple of good heavy bumps early, Jacob. So typical feeling of a derby between these two sides. We'll see a lot of that, a lot of physicality.
1: The other derby starting at 2:30 this afternoon, so we'll keep you across that once it gets underway. Schneidecker and Love. Love nudged his man under it, falls to the back. Bulldogs, it's living at their end. Winder extracts a kick from the clearance, floats it high, and Noah Dean stands under the high ball, drops the mark, but recovers. Defensive hand pass back towards a teammate in Rankin, fires it wide to Cleaver, pulls it in on the 45, vacuumed on the half volley by Jansen, had to just rush it on the boot, and without design, gathered by Hughes for South Fremantle, floats it into the middle, it hung in the air for a while. It asked something of Byron, who was clattered into, but he takes the mark for the Bulldogs.
0: Yeah, has a look ahead. Just hits a neat little 45 to Hughes in the middle of the ground. Now goes a little wider to Winder on the lead. Was pushed after he took the mark. No 50-metre penalty. So just chipping the ball around laterally to the outer side now. Hughes, the second possession. Yeah, some patrons sitting on the outer side. Jones, the runner, gets the hand pass. Stockton couldn't apply the tackle well enough. Jones, a kick out wide, too far. The wind might have taken it across the boundary line. Out on the full. East Fremantle free kick at right half back.
3: Hopefully it's not going to be one of those painful games, Mitzi, where they're going very indirect and playing keepings off at the moment.
2: Yeah, East Fremantle need to try and work the ball at least onto this grandstand side.
0: Joyce, long down the line. Vladic couldn't reel it in. Picked up at ground level. Doing well was Cleaver. Vladic, just a little chipping ball to the outer side, and East Fremantle moving it around nicely ends up in the hands of Burrows.
3: Both teams over possessing the ball early.
0: Burrows, outer side wing, little underside. It goes long down the line towards half forward. Good mark taken in front was Vladic. 55 out, Wills inside, kick wasn't a good one, gives Hughes plenty of time to just pick it up, hand pass out wide, and Winder can see his captain Pearson, a runner, Florenka, down the outer side wing, South Fremantle go in front of the scoreboard, Colborn goes deep inside 50, Rusko had Jono Marsh running in circles, Rusko, left half forward, 45 out, oh, kicks it along the ground, could end up in the hands of Otto though, he missed it. On the goal line, Otto should have done better there, and it was seen across by Marlin for a minor score.
2: Very lucky then, East Fremantle. That poor kick from Vladic resulted in a turnover, and they were able to move the ball quickly, South Fremantle. I thought Rusko could have had a shot.
1: Should have had a shot. Yep. Robinson had actually lost Noah Strom on the lead with that previous kick inside 50. Noah Strom fell over. They weren't able to hurt East Fremantle. Jansen ragdolled on the outer side by Florenka. A couple of able veterans.
3: Well, we've named them. We've got Rusko and we've seen Jono Marsh drop an easy mark, and Rusko made a very poor decision.
1: Schneidecker and Love. Schneidecker has a clear height advantage, knocks it forward towards the boundary line. Players very careful not to go too physical into the contest and infringe. And in the end, it's a ball up on that outer side.
3: Pretty clear on the style of play South are employing. They're playing keepings off.
2: Yep.
1: Yeah. Sharks kicking to what is the scoring end, but yet to fire a shot in anger in the opening minutes of this game. For station sponsor Retrovision, Baskerville just about lost traction on it with the hand pass. Near the boundary line, Cleaver, good hands. Baskerville feeds it out, and they work it through hand. Dunscombe away to Schneidecker, bombs to half forward to a one-on-one. Bailey has to spoil Hughes, knocks it towards the boundary line. Pearson forces it towards the boundary. Over the top of him is Vladic near the boundary line, and the umpire's going to have to call for the ball. Oscar Wharton.
2: Well, South Fremantle would be very happy if East Fremantle keep that ball in that right forward pocket. They've got to get the ball over to the left side if they're going to have chances of scoring goals.
0: Florenka flicks out a hand pass, can't get it to his intended target of Jones, who then applies the tackle on Burrows and will have a ball up.
3: Quite a large crowd, but they're deathly silent.
1: Can't see anything. It's on the other side of the ground.
0: That it is. Love gets a fist to it, gets it to Florenka, then Love on the ricochet. Kick was smothered out of bounds for a throw-in at right half forward for the Sharks.
3: Well, I guess there's not a lot to cheer for, Mitch. Is that
2: not
3: telling
2: at the
3: story?
2: That's telling us that there's not much action other than on that outer side, stoppages and some poor disposal by both sides.
0: Two-point leaders, South Fremantle, 6 minutes into the opening term. Both ruckman get a hand to it. Baskerville high up and under. The kick doesn't go 15. Joyce lost it, regained, picked up, driven into the ground by Love. Advantage taken by Bourne. The speedster for South Fremantle comes across the ground to Byron. Now at right half back, the hand pass to Hughes goes up the line. Oh, found a target, but he dropped it on the chest. Colbourne gets it back from Noah Strom. Now drives his legs, kicks inside 50, one on two in favour of East Fremantle. Marlon lost it, gives a chance for Drage at ground level. Hand pass to a running Donaldson into goal. He's kicked the first of the afternoon, a Donaldson delight, and South Fremantle 8-point leaders 7 minutes into the opening term.
3: Well, we don't need to state the bleeding obvious, Mitzi, but we've seen two key position players in Marsh and Marlon drop easy marks, which should have even resulted in two goals, but good ball movement by South Fremantle. It's pretty obvious what they're doing. They're playing a possession game, but it's noticeable there that they had run an overlap from the back, which then set up the loose player. And in a way, apart from the poor entry, which was accommodated by the drop mark, South Fremantle scored a very easy goal.
2: Yes, and they actually played the grandstand side from defence on this occasion, Tony, and we saw a goal scored. But, yep, an error by Marlon resulted in that goal being kicked by Donaldson.
1: Brendan Donaldson loves the Sharks. That's his 30th career goal in his 15th game. He averages two goals a game against the Sharks. And this has an eerie feel to it early. Bulldogs controlling passages, nailing their tackles. Sharks fumbly and turning the ball over. Souths by 8 points. It's thrown up in the middle. Again, Stranitica wins the palm. He's now over it. Has to get it out. Cleaver over the top of the ball. Souths sweating on it here. If it spills out, it is Florenka. Tackle, but releases to Bletchenden. Bulldogs going forward again to half four. Donaldson was held. Free kick. It goes against Butterick of the Sharks. So Donaldson to put them back inside 50.
3: Need to get to work in the middle too, Jacob.
1: Yeah, Stranitica's winning 80% of the hitouts, but they're not doing anything with it. A bit like Essendon last night. Donaldson pulls his kick to a dangerous spot. Big Fist comes in defence for the Sharks. Spills down to Harry Marsh, who started on the bench. Joyce gets it away this time, and Rankin attacks the corridor. Cleaver goes on a run for the Sharks. Overlap run by hand. Phoenix Knight links up. He wants to hand pass. He's going to have to kick, and he kicks it wide. Out towards Smart, who's worked off it. Ball follows up for the Sharks. They have the outnumber, but they lose possession. And in the end, it's knocked across the line by the Bulldogs' defence. Phoenix Knight just wasn't sure of what to do with the ball, his first possession of the game, and his kick was indirect, and now it's out of bounds. At right half forward for the Sharks, 8-point lead to the Bulldogs after about 8 minutes.
3: You have to ask the question, when we talk about sides these days focus on getting the ball in the corridor, Knight had it in corridor and then goes at 45.
0: Yep, certainly seem to be going out wide at the moment as Ferreira just puts it on the boot, ball skips out of bounds, so the lasso comes into play. And it will be taken by Kobe Austin of the Sharks, just in front of the scoreboard.
3: Encouraging run by East Fremantle, though, on that occasion when they did try to get into their forward line.
0: Retreats to John O'Marsh. John O'Marsh now in some space. Puts it high on the boot to half forward. Noah Strom sits under it. Can't take the mark at ground level. Now chance for East Fremantle. Smart one way, then the other goes backwards. Hand pass, not a good one. Gives a chance, though, for Corello. Gets the 1-2 from Stranatica. Now chips it back out wide to Cleaver, who just settles things down. Safe hands of Cleaver. Pops it up inside 50s. Target Vladic. Pearson the fist from behind for South Fremantle. Ball at ground level now. Still in dispute. Bulldogs with the numbers will have a ball up. Players going in.
3: We saw the pattern earlier in the year at Shark Park, Mitzi, when East Fremantle continuously go into their forward line out wide.
0: Yep. 30 metres from the Sharks' goal, directly in front. Ball still in dispute at ground level now. Pearson dove in. Ball up.
2: Well, at least Cleaver tried to bring it back into that sort of hot spot on that occasion, yeah. Tony.
0: Michael Broadbridge, speaking on Before the Footy, said he may be the unluckiest player not to be drafted in the mid-season draft. Lucas Robinson now clears defensive 50 with a bouncing ball. Gives a chance, though, for McManus to come through. And now Rankin at left half forward. Smart from the boundary line. Chips it. Kick didn't go the required distance. And was it Vladic who was driven across the boundary line for a throw-in?
3: Is he asleep, Vladic? That ball went 5 metres. He expected to get paid a
1: very mark. Optimistic. Now, sorry to our co-commentators. I have to lean out almost the window here. This is in the pocket of space on the ground from our broadcast position. It's very difficult. So boundary throw in, Sharks in attack, but yet to score. Bulldogs by 8, Schneidiger to the front. Smart's lurking. The ball doesn't spill free. Hughes holds it to his chest and tosses it to the umpire.
2: At least they've got a bit of territory at the moment, East Fremantle.
1: Need to score, though. Schneidiger rucks Rose and does score, but only scores a minor as he rolls it to the left. So first score for the visitors. It's only about a five-minute trek from East Fremantle to Fremantle. First score for the Sharks. They're one behind. South Fremantle 1-2-8. We're 11 minutes into the opening term for station sponsor Retrovision.
0: Well, South Fremantle on the go now. And another driving bit of movement here from the Bulldogs. Great second effort by Rayson now. Members side wing kicks. Did it go across the boundary line? Yes. Out of bounds on the full. So Rayson applying some great speed and pressure on the East Fremantle defence, but the kick just went awry. And now McManus, left half back, looking for a target, try to squeeze it inside to Ball. Couldn't get it to him, though. Now Knight for East Fremantle. Kicks back into the corridor. Sits up well enough for Bletchenden, who's then pushed as he kicks. So he'll receive the free kick just inside the centre square. Hand passes to a runner. Put his teammate under immense pressure in Winder. Just got a hand pass to Robinson. Bletchenden again kicked, pushed after he kicked it, and he receives another free kick. Cleaver gives it away. That one was a little...
1: That was incidental.
2: That was.
1: The first one was definitely there. That's a shocking decision.
0: That was a bump in the side as Blenchenden had the ball.
2: I thought he was going to pay holding the ball.
0: First one was more so in the back. Blenchenden just pops it up into the hot spot. Big fly, John O'Marsh takes it. He was about three deep there, and he could give a free kick away here. He did get Bolognew high. Now he's just got to be careful there, John O'Marsh. We know that anything can happen when he's out there on the field. Passes to his brother Harry with the switch. Kick not a good one. Just Butterick has to keep it in. Well, he does. He picked it up and then was seen across the boundary line by Donaldson for a throw-in on the outer side.
1: Well, it's where Souths want it. It's in their end. It's at left half forward. And the Sharks are fumbly, giving away silly free kicks. And they're kicking to what we feel is the scoring end. 7-point lead. So damage not on the scoreboard, but time ticking in this opening quarter at the 14-minute mark. Schneidiger, another tap. A clean one too. Break out of a tackle, Butterick, to Harry Marsh, who fumbles. No fumble there from Byron, but the ball spits out the Sharks' way. They're working well in confines as Baskerville kicks the Sharks wide. And the spore from Rayson, and it doesn't stay in, as the Sharks were tight-roping the boundary.
3: Well done, Rayson. Good old-fashioned defence, one-on-one. Nice spoil.
1: Had him on Sports Breakfast down at Benny's Bar and Cafe on Friday.
2: 7-2 inside 50, South Fremantle's favour.
1: Lead by 7 points, the Red and Whites. It's second, playing ninth on the ladder. Sharks have won 3 of 7, but shows you how tight the ladder is in this season, bar West Perth. Ferreira exits stage right. Gathered the ball off the ruck contest and then ran parallel like he was trying to score a try out in front of the Carlton dry tent on the far side of the ground.
3: You would think too, Jacob, if this breeze picks up, it will favour South Fremantle late in the game.
1: Yeah, Kyle Baskerville won the coin toss and pointed East Fremantle to the town hall end. Boundary throw in. Colborne shoved out of the way unceremoniously. Schneidiger has started well. Left foot snap inside 50, but Noah Strom. Game 150. Tumbles in to take the relieving mark, as he's done so many times before. Pokes it up the corridor to Lucas Robinson.
3: Been an outstanding servant to WA footy, hasn't he, Noah Strong?
1: Switch is slightly dangerous. Having to wait was Pearson. Dean committed to the spoil. He overcommitted. It allows Souths to ease it from their defensive 50. Winder wants a runner. Robinson gets involved for the Bulldogs. They link up by hand. Winder's run under pressure, but is able to get away from Smart. Did it too easily, Isaiah Winder. Kicks towards the wing and enough depth on the kick to get to Bolognew, who's a long way up the ground. Outer wing, plays on. They want to play on by hand at the moment, Souths. Winder to his outside. Colborne lining up here at half forward, although Byron dropped the ball cold. Sharks recover, and they'll get away from half back through their captain in Baskerville. Kick misses Marlin on the outlet on the outer wing, but it's knocked away. and over the line. It won't be a last disposal free kick.
3: Obvious what sides are trying to do. Both sides are trying to run, overlap, keep the ball in the corridor, but overuse and skill errors have cost them at different times.
1: South by 8 points, 1-2-8, plays one behind for at the 16-minute mark of the opening quarter.
0: Yep, that we are. Ball thrown back in front of the scoreboard. Sun shines now here on Fremantle Oval. Round 8 waffle action on Sport FM. East Fremantle retreating. They get the clearance though. Baskerville back to Joyce now, who finds some space at the front. Kicks up towards half forward. And Dean, strong mark, man in front, took it well. Now kicks 50 metres out. Vladic, and he's stepping back as if he's going to take a set shot.
2: Yeah, have
3: it's
2: a
3: not
2: shot.
3: Beyond him.
2: No.
1: It's a prodigious kick.
0: Well, he's
1: not
0: taken
1: beyond.
0: The mark 52 metres from goal. He is lining up a long way back in the centre square now.
2: Well, that was better play. Joyce brought the ball across the ground. Dean also was clear, and nice little pass to Vladic, who's now shooting for goal.
0: Yep, 6 goals this season. Runs around the mark, boots it from 55. Lethal left foot from Griffin Vladic.
2: That's a ripper.
0: Vladic kicks the first for the Sharks, draws it back to within 1 point, and the teammates get around him. That's a beauty from Griffin Vladic.
2: Well, it's the first time they lowered their eyes going inside forward 50. Young Dean, that was. And Vladic, well, he would have kicked that from, what, 60 metres?
0: 55.
2: And it's gone over the goal umpire's head, halfway up the goalpost. So you can just see the depth of that kick when you're kicking to the Canning Highway end of the ground.
3: Has prodigious talent, young Vladic. And just looking at him then compared to last year, he just looks like he's trimmed down. He's just looking in better nick. And you just hope that he's one player, like we were talking about on Saturday, about players flashing in, flashing out. He has that propensity to drift in and out of games. You'd like to see him have an impact. If he has an impact for 4 quarters on this game, he could have an influence.
1: Now, that goal was scored 50 seconds ago, and we've only just restarted. Thanks, Channel 7. Ball in the middle, slips out here for Joyce, who wins the clearance for the Sharks. Flares his kick towards the broadcast wing. Dean spoilt. Was he collared high? Keeping his footing was Jones, but he's tackled. Spun. Got the handball to Dodds of the Bulldogs here on the broadcast wing. Goes wide, but goes well. Lunging spoil from Austin. Did brilliantly. Probably could have been a free kick against. He landed in Bolognese's back, but the umpire said it was fair in the contest. Game on here. Sharks have just steadied. They've linked well by hand so far.
2: Tommy Joyce has been the one, Jacob. He's been critical in their last couple of moves.
1: Having a great season. Chase Bourne fumbles from the stoppage. By the time he recovers, he's tackled by Burrows, who won the Sharks reserves best and fairest last year. Now getting an opportunity.
0: 7 possessions for Joyce. Leads all disposal getters along with Winder.
1: He's leading the best and fairest as well. Colborne with his prodigious leap. Ball spits out. Good clearance here for South, although Bourne's hand pass knocked down by Cleaver. And that's a boundary throwing because it's off hands in front of the interchange gates. 18 minutes of football and only a goal each. Fremantle Derby 394. West Love back on the ground and into the ruck. Quite a whirlwind season for him. He started at university in the Perth Football League. Got the call up when Hamish Free went down with injury. Sharks win the clearance through Burrows. Comes out to Jansen, who was barricaded late. Throwing a boot at it was smart. Probably wasn't smart. Ball spills out here South's way. As fumbling was born, he's about to be tackled by Dean. Gets the kick away high up the line. Good use of the body from Bolognew this time. Nudges Austin underneath the ball. And marks between wing and half forward. Members side. South's to go into attack. They lead by a point. The kick is misdirected. It's short of the intended target of Rusko. Bletchenden's hand pass knocked down. Harry Marsh spins. Hand pass went straight up into the air. Taken there by Bourne. Beautiful delivery. Spotted a man in the pocket. There's a man on in the goal square. He kicked it into the man on the mark, Otto. And Harry Marsh tidies up. Taps for the line. That looked pretty deliberate. He's going to be pinged. He didn't fool the umpire. He knocked the handball or the kick down, charged after it, knocked it out of bounds. So Otto will get a chance to redeem himself, but he's up against the boundary at right half forward.
0: Yeah, going to be a very tough kick for Sam Otto. Just his 5th game of league footy and still looks a little shaky at times. We've seen it so far in this game. Drives it. It's going to go across the face into the pack. Spoil came across the point line, rather. Minor score. Good fist by Kobe Austin. So South Fremantle 2-point leaders. 1-3-9 plays 1-1-7. 20 minutes gone here, first quarter at Fremantle Oval.
1: Chad Pearson's in a bit of trouble here on the bench. He's inspecting a digit, so the docs are looking at that at the moment. He is a champion of the waffle and a wonderful leader. Cleaver's had a good start beyond the defensive 50 with a short pass to Stockton. Elijah Stockton, son of a gun. He's at half back, not a lot up further afield, but he'll keep it to the grandstand side at the very least. Jansen, the target, gets in front. Spall comes down to Joyce, who rows beautifully. Feeds it by hand to Harry Marsh, and now the long kick comes across the ground from Burrows. A left footer, he puts it into space, and getting on his bike out here at half forward is Oscar Smard. Able to retain the ball, loops it over towards Austin Ball, chips it into the pocket, leading out Liam Robinson. Marks deep in the pocket. That was good transition from the Sharks. And again, Mitzi, it was Tom Joyce.
2: Yes, he's been instrumental in at least three of their forward sorties in this quarter, Tommy Joyce.
1: So Liam Robinson has kicked a goal in every game, but he's going to have a tough afternoon because he's playing on Noah Strom. This is a tough kick. He's out wide.
2: They're going for the screw kick or banana kick.
1: Yeah, around the body. He's going to open up the angle here and kick with the left. He is a natural left footer, and he's missed that to the near side. So the Sharks miss an opportunity, but they're in this game. 1-3-9 South of Mount, a least amount of 1-2-8. Both teams just feeling each other out through 21 minutes of quarter number one.
2: You think they need a couple of more goals with this breeze? Well, it's not that strong, but certainly greater depth in the kicking going to that to Canning Highway end.
0: Toby Dodds, promising young player for South Fremantle. Plays on out of full back, kicks towards Jones. Wasn't a great kick. Ends up in the hands of Cleaver now. Chance from left half forward. Shoots towards goal. He's put it through from 48 metres out. Only about 5 metres in from the boundary line. Jack Cleaver. Well, we've got some desserts, I see, Jacob.
1: Oh, what are you suggesting?
0: Well, the Siennas. Could it be a second for Mr. Cleaver?
2: I mean, Jack Cleaver has been in outstanding form this season. And you think of his performance against the West Coast Eagles last week, where he was best on ground. It shows to me that he could do exactly what Milan Murdoch's doing at the moment. He is good enough to play at the next level. That was well done by Cleaver.
0: Michael Broadbridge on Before the Footy said, he out of the waffle, when you look at his age profile, what he is doing in his form, is the most draftable player.
2: Yeah, absolutely. That was brilliantly done by Jack Cleaver. He's had an outstanding season and winning plenty of the footy in the middle of the ground. Just what East Fremantle needed. They've taken the lead. I reckon they need maybe one or two more just to say they've used that slight breeze to their advantage in the first quarter.
1: South's decision-making, Tony, has been a little off by their high standards so far.
3: I think looking at the game, East Fremantle have sent out a message to South Fremantle. They're right in this game, and the prediction I made at the start of the game, I think they're capable of causing
1: an upset
3: here.
1: Ball in midfield, Cleaver a goal to go with eight touches, and he'll win possession 9. Bombs it inside 50. Robinson in front. They'll be lining up for another. Robinson has taken a terrific contested mark. Again, he just lost his opponent in the air and cut across the pack and took the mark. He'll be directly in front, only 30 metres out.
3: Well, that's been the difference between the two sides, is that East Fremantle have been more effective inside their forward 50, whereas South have made a lot of areas and haven't connected all as well as East Fremantle have going into that area.
2: Well, Tony, in the last 10 minutes, they've been on the right side of the ground, either through the corridor or on this grandstand side.
1: So Robinson, a blemish a few moments ago. That was from the angle. The South Australian in his first Fremantle Derby sends a drop punt towards the Town Hall end, and it never threatened to miss. Sharks have 2 goals in a minute, and they lead by 11 points all of a sudden.
2: Well, it just shows that quick clearance out of the middle of the ground by Cleaver on that occasion. Robinson led out in front. That was, as you called, Jacob, that was a strong contested mark. It wasn't an easy one because the ball was travelling, and he really classed that one, Robinson. He's been a good find along with Smart for East Fremantle this year.
3: They've started the season off really well.
2: And they've quietened off, haven't they?
3: Yeah, I reckon they would have been into him, and he looks really on today at the moment, Robinson, and you know, be aware of the sleeping giant in Oscar Smart as well. He's capable of bobbing up and doing the right thing at the right time.
2: Well, it's a good 10-minute period for East Fremantle. They're getting some value for kicking to that Canning Highway end with the slight breeze.
3: Change in the middle as well, as you mentioned, Joyce and Cleaver now starting to get some penetration.
0: Ball back in the middle. Rucks go at it. Love jumps high. Gives a chance for Winder at the front of the contest. Clears the ball. Kicks inside 50. Ball spills to the back of the pack. Picked up by Corello. Then Corral driven into the ground. Ball up.
1: It looked dangerous.
0: It was Dunscombe, rather.
1: It looked dangerous when Winder has the ball, Tony.
0: Smooth mover. Izzy Winder. Ball thrown back up. Winder the clearance. Hand pass out. Little toe poke from Donaldson. Got it to Drage. Kicks to the top of the goal square. Bolling you a great dive. Couldn't reel it in. Now at ground level. spills out, Rankin a chance, dives over the football, shovels it out. And now South Fremantle, just a gang tackle applied here on Clark Deering, and we'll have a ball up.
3: They've dried up forward, South Fremantle, particularly their key position players in scoring goals.
0: Florenka on the boundary line, ridden into the turf by Harry Marsh. Ball up.
3: I think the
0: ball just stayed in, it did.
3: East Fremantle's key forwards looking more dangerous than South's.
0: Left full forward for the Bulldogs. Another ball up. A stoppage. This time it's a boundary throw-in.
1: Slipped off Harry Marsh's knee, so it wasn't out on the full.
0: Crowd continues to form here. Pretty good numbers around the ground.
2: Yeah, it's a very good crowd.
0: Ball thrown back in. In the ruck was Otto. Takes it out, then got tackled. Pinged holding the ball. So East Fremantle the free kick at right full back. And it's going to go to Butterick.
1: Yeah, one of many recruits in the off-season from the NTFL. Butterick goes long for distance towards half-back. Vladic was the target. He didn't get there. Ball spills South Fremantle's way at left half-forward, but another good tackle. And the umpire this time says he'll have it. Out there at half-forward. Toss to the umpire. It's Ferreira who was the man held up. Stranitica wins it clean down out of the ruck contest, and Baskerville just breaks out of a couple of tackles too easy. Kicks up the wing, tumbling into mark is Vladic.
2: He's had a good start to the game, Vladic.
1: I'm going to say he's too far out to score. He hand passes to the run of Corello. His kick misses the target at half forward. Sharks had a chance to really surge there. Ball comes through, slow releasing hand pass. Bulldogs mucking around with it a bit here. In the middle, they're inviting pressure. The Sharks come in now to tie it up, and they've done well to break up that fast handball chain. Umpire circles, takes a long time to come to the obvious conclusion. It's a ball up.
3: Well, earlier in the game, East Fremantle were the team that were fumbling and being a bit scrambly, and it's suddenly reversed.
1: So Love wins his hand to it here, down to Drage, who skies his kick, won't be 15 metres. Stranitica has a second goal to ruck knock. Straight down to Baskerville, who's been evasive so far. Steps through one, steps through two, tackled, but his hand pass didn't go where it wanted to. Corello playing for a high challenge, didn't get it. And this is a rolling maul. It spits out in the end. Love, the big ruckman, down by his ankles, just taps it forward intelligently. Tackle applied, that's holding the ball. Souths again penalised, unable to release. And it's Stockton. Who has the free kick out on that far side. Sharks by 11 points. Kick into the scoring end. Stockton, low-level kick towards half-forward. Smart. His opponent all over him. Ball spills out here too. Smart, who tries it, don't argue. Backs out of trouble. Able to hand pass, but it only went as far as the Bulldogs' Sachs, who gets it in a 1-2 and kicks South Fremantle long but wide. And that's another aimless kick. It's a Sharks ball through Jono Marsh, just backwards of centre wing.
0: Yeah, it's going to be one of those days. As Jono Marsh now goes back to where it came from, long down the line. Smart had to give the fist for East Fremantle. Still a chance for Cleaver on the boundary line, now seen across for a throw-in.
2: You'd think they just need one more East Fremantle to get real value in this first quarter, but they've certainly taken control of the game in the last 15 minutes.
3: Siren, yeah, Mitzi, they've done enough.
0: Siren can't be too far away. 29th minute of the opening term. Stranitica guides it down to Harry Marsh. He lost it though, and now South Fremantle drive through Izzy Winder, kicks across the ground. It's a good one too. Finds his target in Otto. Otto looks ahead, kicks towards the pocket inside 50. Bolognew nearly was it front on contact. Whoa. No, says the umpire. Donaldson. Soccer out on the full too. Donaldson got unlucky. Well, or was it off the foot of Dunscombe, they're saying?
3: There's a footy god. Because it should have been a free kick.
2: Absolutely.
0: Well, Brandon Donaldson is at right full forward. It is the perfect pocket for a left footer.
2: This would really hurt East Fremantle if he kicks this.
0: Kicked the first goal of the game. Jacob mentioned he loves playing against the Sharks, and these sort of conditions definitely suit a small forward like Brandon Donaldson. Plays on around the mark, snaps towards goal, and it's flawless. He salutes the crowd. Back to within 5 points. 30-minute mark, opening term. Brandon Donaldson has two.
3: Well, East Fremantle should be really disappointed with that, Bitsy, because prior to that goal, they were in control, and the last thing you want, and invariably it always happens in that red time at the end of quarters, the side that's generally down bobs up and kicks the goal, which has really got them back into the game. So disappointing for East Fremantle, but a very, very good goal. But the thing that's coming out of it, Mitzi, is Donaldson, to me, looks like the only player in their forward line that's capable of kicking a goal. So South Fremantle need some of their other forwards to stand up to keep them in this game.
1: Good quarter of football, but the Bulldogs will have the scoring end in a moment, and they're only 5 points down. Not much out of their tools, as mentioned, Bolanu, Rusko and Clark Deering. Love rises high in the middle. Disputed ball. South threatening to win the clearance. Siren not far away here. Joyce shins it forward for the Sharks. Ball at half forward. Fumbles the football. Lucas Robinson hand pass only as far as Joyce, who kicks off a step inside 50. Smart. Can't mark. Went one-handed. Goes after the loose ball. Now he's mobbed by a couple of Bulldogs.
2: He's gone.
1: And that's holding the ball. Fair enough. Took on the world and lost.
3: You have to question the one hand too, Jacob.
1: Yep, should have gone a bit harder at the ball. Oscar Smart, and there's the siren. So Chad Pearson's back out there. He had a knock to the hand, it looked like, early in the game. He was being attended to on the sidelines, but he's fit to continue. And this is a game befitting of the occasion. Fremantle Derby, 3.94. We'll find out in this second quarter just how much of an advantage it is to the Town Hall end. The Sharks kick three goals to that end in the first quarter. 3-2-20, South Fremantle 2-3-15. Rare that East Fremantle have led at quarter time in a derby. It's just the second time in the last 18 derbies that they have led at the first change. So the goal kickers, starting with the leaders, East Fremantle, Griffin Vladich, Jack Cleaver and Liam Robinson, and Brandon Donaldson has two to continue his impressive record against the Sharks. It's quarter time on WA Day, a great day on the WA footballing calendar, and the oldest rivalry in West Australian football is underway. Quarter time in the Fremantle Derby for 2026 on WA Day. It's the visitors, East Fremantle, 3-2-20 to 2-3-15. There was a time where the team shared this ground, and it was the home base for both East and South Fremantle, but that's changed in the 50s, and since then Shark Park has been East Fremantle's home, just a short drop punt away to the east of where we are at the moment. Jacob Lansmere, Tony McCall, Chris Mitsopoulos, Matt Grubelich calling the action alongside me. Before we get the thoughts of our experts, just a reminder that the other game starts at 2:30, so we'll have scores once that game gets underway between West Perth and East Perth at Leaderville Oval. No injuries to worry about for SKG Radiology, apart from Chad Pearson, who returned from what looked like a blow to the hand. A few blows landed on the scoreboard early, Chris Mitsopoulos, by the Sharks. Pretty good first quarter.
2: Yeah, good first quarter, Jacob. I think East Fremantle would be pleased with their performance, particularly the latter half of the game. I thought South started well, playing that short game, trying to play keep it off footy on the outer side, the scoreboard side. But I thought once Joyce and Cleaver got themselves into the contest and they started to win the ball, early they were kicking deep into that outer side, but once they brought the ball back into the corridor and across to the members side, they looked a far better side. We saw that great goal from Vladich. We saw Joyce, probably Tony, involved in three score involvements with his good work, and that good goal by Cleaver just set East Fremantle in a good pattern. But they gave away that goal late in the quarter, which would have really just dented their good first quarter at the end.
3: Mitzi, I'm going to give you a headache.
2: You always give me a headache.
3: And this is similar to the Mayo situation on Saturday. South Fremantle, West Love, not a possession. I know he's a ruckman.
2: Should be up forward.
3: Clark Deering, not a possession. Trey Rusko, one possession. Jordan Bolanu, who we saw kick five in the opening rounds, right? Two possessions, key positions.
2: Yep.
3: That's the difference. Look, that's probably a good sign for South Fremantle because they've had very, very little out of those key forwards, yet they only trail by 5 points. So if they can get a lift in that area, whereas at the other end, what you've seen is like Vladich, you can't afford him to get ball in hand. Robinson looks on at the moment. So, and obviously they're getting the opportunities through their midfield up forward. But patterns are very, very similar in terms of when they win possession of the ball, they're going very quick. They're wanting to keep it in the corridor. They're running, overlapping from behind, using that forward handball. But the reason why East Fremantle are in front, in my opinion, is one, the highlight that I made at the start of this conversation. East Fremantle's key forwards have been better than South's, and they've connected better going into the forward line. So no doubt White would have highlighted that situation, that he definitely needs more from his midfield. East Fremantle's midfield in Joyce and Cleaver were very, very good in that quarter, but it was also good to see Winder, after a very, very slow start early in the quarter, fight back. But the thing you'd love to see with Winder is that you just feel as though the amount of possessions he gets, he chips around very, very short and lacks penetration in his game. So you'd just like to see him lift his eyes, kick over the line in front of him. I think he can be a far more damaging player. But South Fremantle kicking to now the favourable end. It'll be interesting to see what we get out of their forwards in this quarter.
2: Tackling pressure of East Fremantle was good in that first quarter, Tony. 26-19, and inside 50, South Fremantle led that 11-9.
0: Yep, turns out it's not a bad day for the Tools at the moment. So East Fremantle trying to take full advantage of their ruck dominance with Luke Stranatica in particular. Wes Love, obviously, a reserves player last year and has come in late in replacement of Hamish Free with that syndesmosis injury. Outside of that, South Fremantle a little short on Tools. As the siren sounds, East Fremantle 5-point leaders. Start of the second quarter. Rucks go at it again. Wes Love flies high, gets the ball back off the ricochet, wrapped up in a Stranatica tackle. We'll do it again.
1: Still playing music. It's a rock concert.
0: It's still underway here. Fremantle Derby, number 394. East Fremantle, 200 wins. South Fremantle, 189. East Fremantle shovel it forward, gets into the hands of Jansen, looks inside 50. Fist came from Rayson, but he fell over, and now a chance for Smart. No, a whistle. Rayson will receive a free kick. Interfered with. Chips inside on the 45, low ball, finds Bletchenden. Former two-time best and fairest winner, two-time premiership player with the Bulldogs as well. Goes across the ground to the outer side. And it was Byron who couldn't take the mark. Ends up in the hands of Florenko, who crumbed it. Hand pass interfered. Joyce all over him, but somehow managed to get it out. Did Jake Florenko find Sachs on the outer side. And now O'Hare looks towards half forward with a kick. One-on-one contest. Bolognew goes to ground. Austin kept his feet. Good pick up. Got it to Jono Marsh. Then the 1-2 for Kobe Austin. Hand pass over his head. Oh, Corello driven down. Could it be holding the ball? No, says the umpire. It was Dunscombe rather again. At Drage. Good tackle applied. At right half forward. The ball comes. And East Fremantle able to drive it out. They clear defensive 50 through Baskerville.
1: Yeah, it was a long bomb and dropping the mark, Vladich. He had front position and it spills down the Bulldogs' way. Jermaine Jones getting involved. They link up by hand. Ball swept wide to Sachs, who rolls a kick to half forward. Beautifully vacuumed on the half volley by Drage. Dishes to Noah Strom. Well done the ground. Kicks inside 50. Roscoe roves outside of the right boot. Floating towards goal and floating through. Trey Roscoe. You can't keep a good man down unless he's going to Europe. Goal, 1 point in it. East Fremantle hand the lead back to South Fremantle. Early stages at the second term. We're here for Keswick Australia.
2: Well, that's the sort of game we're going to get. Good body use by Rusko then. Soon as Tony McHale says they're no good, they deliver. And on that occasion, it was Rusko who, as you said, hardly touched the footy in the first quarter, Tony. But good body use by him then to kick that
3: that's
2: goal.
3: That's his trademark, yeah, isn't it? He loves that situation where he's one-on-one but with space around him. And he clearly won that contest. He bodied the player off the football.
1: Scratch it from the record, gents, because they've given that goal to Aaron Drage.
2: What?
1: Drage has been registered as the goal kicker. They did get Ciano and Giro mixed up the other day, the app, but they've given that goal to Aaron Drage.
2: Was it Drage?
1: Yep. So Aaron Drage has been a goal kicker this year, and he kicks a goal there.
2: So much for Trey Rusko, so then.
1: I'm giving him a
3: pump
1: up.
3: Do you want to take that back about bag of beef there, Rusko?
1: He still had one kick.
0: Aaron Drage infamously kicked the ball away after the siren in the grand final last year. As Cleaver rips it away, goes towards Liam Robertson, couldn't reel in the mark. Chatty Pearson all over him. Players dive in, ball at ground level now. Again, Cleaver wins out, a hand pass towards Joyce. Now coming to the member side wing, Rankin, forward hand pole, or didn't get to his intended target. Dean has to go get it, and then driven into the ground by Florenka, ball up.
1: They stick their tackles, don't they, the Bulldogs? They very rarely miss a tackle.
0: That they do. Sun bathing Fremantle Oval now. Great day. Stranatica taps it towards the boundary line and we'll have a throw in just in front of the Bulldogs dugout.
3: Extremely fortunate, South Fremantle, aren't they, considering the conditions yesterday?
0: 1 point leaders. 4 minutes into the second term. South Fremantle, Stranatica got size over Love out the back. Love, first hand to it. Florenka just gets a hand pass away to Bletchenden. Kick off one step, didn't go 10 metres. Stockton now a chance, rips it out, kicks inside 50. Coming in from the side, Sachs did extremely well. Clears defensive 50 to the outer side wing. Players sit under it. Fist came from Dunscombe against Donaldson. Ball at ground level, still in dispute. Picked up there by Butterick and then driven, taken high. As a matter of fact, he'll receive a free kick.
1: Well, in contest this one, as all derbies should be, some have sadly not reached great heights in recent years. So Sharks to go into their attacking 50. High ball. It gets all the way to the back. Spills down to ground level. A chance to snap for Ball, and he snaps truly. Great finish from Austin Ball. Beautifully roved. And the Sharks hit back. Good game of football. A goal each early in this second quarter. Nearly 5 minutes played.
3: No one's strong would be dirty on that, Mitzi, who's a terrific spoil. And yeah. Ball has run in. I think he's playing half forward, so who's accountable for him as a defender? And we see that happen quite often these days where players are allowed to get away with it, and particularly defenders where they allow their half forward or their small forwards to get goal side of them, and which is an absolute sin. And Ball was really uncontested in crumbing the spoil from Strom and kicked a very, very nice goal.
1: Sharks by 5 points early in the quarter.
0: Geez, riveting game of footy so far.
1: There's a derby medal today, Matty, as well. So we've got our Siena's player of the day, and there's a derby medal for best of field.
0: Will it match up? Anyone voting in the box here?
3: No. Yeah, I'll take it.
0: So a win today for East Fremantle would take them as high as seventh, but they would be on the same amount of wins as Perth sitting in fifth. And if East Perth lose today, well, they would be the same on the same amount of wins as them as well, who are in fourth.
3: Be good for the competition to see East win the game.
1: Don't think South fans would agree.
0: Yeah, currently sitting in ninth spot, South Fremantle in second at 5-2, just behind Claremont. Of course, our first game of the weekend on Sport FM. Florenka wins the clearance. Kick inside 50, a snap across the body, bouncing ball. Jono Marsh, front position, did well to spoil and then gets it back. Kicks, clears defensive 50. Kick not a good one. Jones overruns it for South Fremantle. Comes back in hard though. Great second effort from Jermaine Jones. Hand passes back to Bourne. Now to Florenka. Chipping ball over the top to Drage, who can run on if he wants to. Does so. Plays on. Kicks from 45 at left half forward. Sneaks it, no. Minor score. Jeez. Ball swung dramatically late left.
2: Certainly looked good off the boot, but yeah, as you called it, it just swung left and an opportunity gone there for South Fremantle.
1: Bob Massey outswinger. As the ball's restarted by Baskerville, long beyond the defensive 50. Joyce has to spore from behind. Harry Marsh just flipped it out awkwardly, but it works. Joyce has been industrious, uses the left up the boundary line and smart.
2: Good strength.
1: Very strong in front. I think the umpire paid a free kick. He's saying, I marked it. So, Oscar Smart, what's happening here? The umpire, is he saying the ball's... Yeah. He reckons the ball's punctured.
0: Not happy with the ball.
1: No, the umpire said, sorry, that's good enough.
3: Scoffed it off, the
1: umpire.
3: It's
1: yellow, it's oval, get on with it. So he's going to kick with that flat footy to half forward, bounces to Marlin, who's gone forward in this quarter, bounces it inside 50, looking there for Vladic, and it comes off a boot, does it? No, the boundary umpire says it was off hands.
2: That was interesting. I don't know what Smart was going on about.
1: He was saying the ball was flat. I think he wanted the umpire to change it.
2: Just like when they try and change the old red cricket ball, most times it doesn't change.
3: He's trying to be smart, Mitchie.
2: He was trying to be smart.
1: Well, it's in the name. Yeah. East Fremantle thought it was their kick. Now they have decided to change the ball. So Oscar had a point.
0: Well, that was clearly...
1: The runners just kicked the ball over the boundary line. The boundary umpire looked at it. The umpire looked again and said, hey, actually, Oscar had a point. And now it'll be spun in. Inside attacking 50 for the Sharks. They lead by 4 points.
0: Well, there you have it. So he was right in the end. Ball spun back in. Love front position, guiding it down only as far as Cleaver, wrapped up in a Bletchenden tackle, brought to ground.
3: Stranatic is giving his smalls an armchair ride.
1: Dominating.
2: Yeah, it's been very good. 17 hit-outs in the first quarter, Tony.
0: Yeah, it wins another one there, Stranatica. Cleaver off one step, kicks it deep towards full forward. Fist came from Pearson, the skipper of South Fremantle. Six-time state player. What a star he's been to the competition for many years. And it's a three-point game now. East Fremantle leading 26-23.
1: Jones spots Winder, who broke from the kick-in. And that's a lovely pass. Beyond the defensive 50. Mark taken by Winder, who's leading all comers on the ground so far. Squaring kick to Hughes. Hughes is looking across the ground. He's going to dish it back to Winder, who's brought his own football to Fremantle Oval. That's long it. Over lines to centre half forward. Jono Marsh leaves his man. There was a hold off the play, though, and it's a Bulldogs free kick.
3: Jacob, would you believe Jono dropped that mark as well?
1: Did he?
3: Hmm.
1: Gee, well, the umpire blew his whistle. Maybe that put him off. So Bolognese within scoring range.
3: Well, he's one of the key forwards. Not that he's key position size, but certainly a valuable contributor to the scoreboard. And you look at their scorecard at the moment, it's only the smalls that are contributing.
1: Well, he's kicked 11 goals for the season. He kicked 5 in round 1 and he's kicked 2 bags of 3. So if he kicks 1, he generally goes big. Jordan Bolognese played all of his football in defence before this year and has been born again as a forward. Trots out wide, gets under the kick. It's not going to score. In fact, it's going to drift very right. Clark Deering hands to it for the Bulldogs. Couldn't bring it down. He's in the red headband. Now he's over the top applying the tackle. And we'll have the ball up close to goal.
3: What about the run out on the arc, Mitchie? Play on.
1: Yeah, it was a bit stuttery, wasn't it?
2: Yeah.
1: He kicked it like a defender. Schneider in the ruck against Love. Love won the tap, but the Sharks win the clearance. Baskerville, a stand start kick. Doesn't clear the defensive 50. No mark paid to Dean. Lucas Robinson fumbles. Pack converges on this ball 40 metres from South's goal. And it's going to be a ball up. So South's looking for the go-ahead goal. It's the Sharks by 5 points. We're at the 11-minute mark of the second term for Keswick Australia.
0: Yep, that we are. Ball thrown up, bit of aerial ping pong. And again, repeat stoppage. Umpire immediately throws it back up. Stranatica over his head. Went into the hands of Clark Deering. Ball up.
3: Well, generally they have a plus one in this situation. They've equalised.
0: 40 metres from the Bulldogs' goal. Trying to break out of this stoppage at the moment. Cleaver, a hand pass to the ground. Rankin gets a boot to it, high up and under. Kick doesn't go 15. Players have to wait. Joyce again, another disposal. The hand pass forward. Just trying to move the ball out of defensive 50. Slightly do so at the moment. So about 52 metres from South's goal. Right half forward. Ball up again. Lucas Robinson gets a boot to it. Bounces up for Clark Deering, but he's wrapped up in a chicken wing tackle, brought to ground. Was dispossessed. Harry Marsh now a chance as the ball spilled out. Knight, Cleaver, takes a bounce on the outer side wing. Make it a second. Goes for a bit of a run. Stockton.
3: Oh
0: was taken after he was... he's going to receive a free kick, Stockton, who was knocked over.
1: That's a professional free kick.
0: After the hand pass was given. Gets it back to Knight. Weaves his way through traffic, kicks just inside 50. Vladic, fist came from the side by Pearson at ground level. Smart, the fend off against Noah Strom. Hand pass over his head. The runner, Joyce, over the top to Ball. They've worked this extremely well, East Fremantle, but Austin Ball with a terrible kick. Or has he snuck it through? He has. Austin Ball, well, he kicked that with the instep and it spun at all sorts of angles. Was not a great kick towards goal, but he somehow managed to put it through. And that means now East Fremantle are 11-point leaders. Austin Ball has the last 2 goals in the game.
3: I think he's got COVID, Mitchie. Austin Ball. No one wants
1: prawns.
3: To go near him.
2: What I'm liking, Tony, at the moment is East Fremantle's pressure. They are really pressuring the ball carrier of South Fremantle to the point where South can't get that run and overlap game they like to play. And it's generally resulting in a turnover. They're winning contested ball at the moment at ground level. They're on today, the Sharks, and it's showing on the scoreboard at the moment.
1: Yep, 2 goals to the non-scoring end. We do wonder what sort of an advantage, but even now, that windsock has stiffened towards the Town Hall end. So Sharks defending well. It's only 13 minutes into the quarter. Both Cleaver and Joyce, Baskerville down back, Jansen, they're good players, are playing well. And South's just a little off. They're not off by a long way, but they're not quite at their best. Thrown up in the middle, Stranitica dominating the airwaves, wins the tap down. Going underneath it was Jansen, but the Sharks win it away in any event as it spits out to the wing. It's Carello who floats it wide. Marlin on the lead. He won't get there on the full. Able to tap it away, and Hughes shins to the boundary. It goes across, and that is going to be a last disposal free because it was just beyond the 50 at left half forward. So the Sharks to go back into attack on the head of Robinson. Sport by Noah Strom. Swooping on the loose ball here. Deep in the pocket is Marlin. Curls the snap back towards the goal mouth. Robinson has to spoil. Spills down the ground level. McManus trying to run towards goal. Brought down in a Bulldog tackle. And a ball up just beyond the goal square. Sharks attacking and leading on the scoreboard in this Fremantle Derby. Jacob Lansmere, Matt Grublich, Tony McHale, Chris Fitzopoulos, your call team. Robinson in the ruck. beaten. Ball spills down the ground. Windertoe pokes it out of the congestion, but it spills to Oscar Smart. A high rather than handsome snap. Floats across the face of goal, and Ferreira, terrific defensive mark, outmarks his opponent on that occasion comfortably and sweeps his hand pass away to Dodds for the Bulldogs. Kicks to a one-on-one, and Bolognew superb on Butterick. Outlet option was good. Bolognew made it work. Wants to play on Bolognew. Bit of urgency in Souths now. High kick towards half forward, losing his traction. That was dangerous from Dunscombe. He dropped the mark. Follows up with the tackle. Donaldson flips it forward. It bounces for O'Hare, who left it behind. And Dean goes back for the Sharks. Relieving hand pass. 1-2, Butterick away towards Rankin. Floats it up the boundary. McManus. Excellent mark for the Sharks. Just backwards at the broadcast wing.
0: Nice mark. Hung in the air for a little bit. Plays on around Dodds. Drives towards half forward. Noah Strom in from the side. Did well, as he often does, in his 150th game. They go across the ground, the Bulldogs. Ends up in the hands of Jake Florenka now. Goes a little further out wide. And backtracking, taking it on the chest, is Bourne. Out of side wing.
3: Been very good in defence, Noah Strom.
0: Chase Bourne pops it over to Florenka, who kept running at right half forward, 50 metres out, 20 metre kick, and intercepted by John O'Marsh, outstretched.
1: Mark that one, Tony.
2: Well, he's doing the job, no doubt about it. Roscoe can't get into the contest.
0: Marsh, a wobbly kick, clearing defensive 50, far side wing, East Fremantle on the attack. Now Corello, the hand pass to Cleaver, who has some time to pick it up. Stranatica, Stockton, they're working this well, the Sharks. Harry Marsh in the middle of the ground. Backwards hand pass. Now ball to Rankin. Can put some run in the legs. Drives inside 50. Great mark taken. Sacks man in front over his fellow number 17, Marlon.
1: Hey, Marlon's got to bring that to ground. Kick bounces out wide. A fumble, but recovering Pearson. Looks inboard. Bulldogs defending well because Sharks are having the ball at their end of the ground. They bounce away from defence here. Racing a handball into midfield. It was slow, and it meant that Winder just had to rush it on his boot. Bounces to half forward. Well done by Rankin. Curls a kick to the outer side, but his kick is indirect. But plenty of Sharks lining up on that outer side. But he picked out a Bulldog. Low-level kick to half forward. Bourne slides in, doesn't mark, and is then taken high by McManus. That was a little crude. So Chase Bourne.
3: Well, let's see if they can get an effective entry, Jacob. They've been poor in this area.
1: Sharks by 11 points. Midway stages of this quarter. Bourne's undecided. There's plenty of numbers back, so he's just going to launch it long for distance. Otto the target, and again, John O'Marsh playing an excellent game at the back. Sweeps it away to Rankin, who fumbles. His opponent fell over, and he's able to find the outlet option of Joyce. Sharks doing well defensively with their turn to defend. They lead by 11.
3: Defender taking an uncontested mark, Mitchie.
0: Vladic over the top takes the mark. Now goes back inside on the 45, intercepted by Hughes, can load up. Donaldson, the runner was Bailey, came in out of nowhere. And now he can go to Corello. Hand passes towards Cleaver inside the centre circle. Good pick up, evades one, evades two. Gets it onto the left boot, kicks high towards half forward. Bouncing ball now, one-on-one, Robinson and Strom. Goes at right angles, gives a chance for Hughes to come in for the Bulldogs. Hand passes to Strom, who's brought to ground. Holding the ball, says the umpire. He got a hand pass away, didn't he? Well, Elijah Stockton's going to receive the free kick at centre-half forward. Bit to go on with afterwards between Strom and Leon Robinson. Strom just throws him around like a rag doll.
2: Well, he looks like, as I said, out of the Toy Story. He's got those
1: Woody.
2: Long, Woody out of Toy Story. I've said that about Robinson. He's got those long, lanky legs.
0: Yeah, and Strom with the long, lanky arms.
3: Spring in their step, East Fremantle.
2: Oh, look, their pressure's been fantastic.
3: Man, South Fremantle's entries have really hurt them.
0: Stockton, low ball. Did it go 15? Yes, says the umpire. Cleaver takes it on the chest as he went to his knees.
2: Well, they've been impactful, haven't they? Cleaver and Joyce are the two that really are impacting this game. You know, Winder's getting a lot of the footy, but as you've mentioned, Tony, he tends to kick short. Blessington hasn't really had much impact on the game, but certainly Joyce and Cleaver are the two that are really are the ones that are the driving force behind East Fremantle's efforts so far.
0: From 45 metres out, 45-degree angle, and it sprays to the right. Never looked a chance, really. 12-point leaders now, East Fremantle. 18 minutes gone, second term. 5-4, 34 to 3-4, 22.
1: It's not panic stations for the Bulldogs, but they just have to absorb, Tony, don't they? While the Sharks are playing as well as they are.
3: I think they've just got to be a bit more efficient going inside their forward 50.
1: Pearson wasn't certain, but kicks to the outer side. It's a beautiful kick, and stretching the mark is Colborne. He runs away from his opponent, Stranitica, with ease. Already Souths are in their attacking half, but that's a wide kick. Bounces away from Otto. Sharks get back to look to retrieve. Desperation as it's flicked out. The Sharks are a chance to work it away again. Carello just ekes it on his boot under pressure. It was the Bulldogs with good defensive pressure that time, and a free kick for last disposal going to Bletchenden.
3: They don't scare you when they go inside, Jacob. They go wide.
2: That's right, absolutely.
1: So, and East Fremantle made the same mistake early, didn't they? When they struggled to score. So Bletchenden kicking a half out from goal. Clark Deering the target deep inside 50. Again, it got out the back. And Bailey took an uncontested mark just sitting at the back for the Sharks. Cleaver's brought his own football to Fremantle Oval today. And again, the Sharks can build as Burrows marks uncontested, goes wide, and finds Griffin Vladic.
3: Intercept marks in South Fremantle's forward line are killing them at the moment.
1: Kick inboard, dangerous because it opens up the corridor on the turnover. Stretching was Joyce. Drage fires.

0: Kira is ushered towards the line and pushed over by Joyce. So boundary throw in. We've reached time on at the second term, and South's kicking to the scoring end have only managed one goal, the Sharks two, and they lead by those two goals.
1: Well, just as Tony said, the mistakes South are making are just playing very wide when they go forward, and it's very hard to kick goals from that right forward pocket.
2: Boundary throw in. Bletchenden's having a go in the ruck. Stranatica wins easily. Florenka pushed off it, picked up by Joyce now. He can look inside on the 45, has Liam Robinson, a juggled mark in the centre circle. Robinson, a little undecided, hand pass over the top to McManus. Off one step, pops it up towards centre-half forward. Really tough one for the Sharks there. The Bulldogs with all the numbers. Dodds evades. Nice little hand candy. Kicks to the near side wing. Finds Jones. Jones, the hand pass, a bad one, but it had time, Dodds, to pick it up. Colborne pops it over the top. Donaldson, the fist again. This time it's ball out of bounds for a throw-in directly in front of our broadcast position.
3: Their defence has been outstanding.
1: Brilliant. Absolutely good work then by Ball.
0: He's had the quarter of his career, two goals, and been involved in a lot of the attacking forays for the Sharks.
2: Yep, members side wing, just forward of centre for South Fremantle. Ball thrown back in. Stranatica again, just with that size in front. Florenka can't break away from a cleaver tackle, nearly. Just got a kick away towards centre-half forward. Picked up by Lucas Robinson. Gets it back. Now to Florenka. Kicks inside on the lead is Cooper Clark Deering. Great mark.
3: A lot better.
2: Bailey was all over him and was able to take it strongly out in front.
1: Well, they need this goal, South Fremantle, because they've been under the pump for the last 10 or so minutes from East Fremantle's pressure. This just could relieve that pressure a little bit.
3: Robinson bull-like in the crunches. Yep. Won the hard ball, then fed it out and lowered their eyes going into that forward lead to Deering, which is gives them an opportunity. They had some space in their forward line on a rare occasion.
2: Yeah, and it was great a couple of weeks ago versus West Coast, where he kicked five goals. Clark Deering will line up directly in front, 45 metres out. Drop punt is on its way. Shifting left, minor score.
1: Good penetrating kick, but just to the left.
2: Yeah, 11-point lead is the Sharks. 23 minutes played, second term.
0: Tell you what, goals big either way here in the dying minutes of the quarter.
3: No, is that red time period that's really dangerous either way.
0: Rankin short into the back pocket. Dunscombe dropped a mark, invited the pressure, so he gives it back to the run of Rankin. He's closed down by Bolyneux, well defended by the Bulldogs. Out of bounds, as Rankin was only able to tap it forward. He couldn't follow up and keep it in.
3: South Fremantle averaging 87 points for the year. They're currently on 23.
0: 3-5, plays 5-4. Sharks by 11. As the ball spun back into play, Love doesn't take clean possession, deflects it down. Clean clearance, though, for the Dogs as Bletchenden launches it inside 50. Target was Robinson of the Bulldogs. Who can rove? Tackled is Corello. Can't get the ball free, and it will be balled up.
3: Crummers front and square, Dunscombe, Jacob. Yeah. Where were they?
0: Jeez, those two are brothers, I think, Dunscombe and Corello. Very similar. Numbers 18 and 58. Ball thrown in the air. No ruckman there for the Sharks. Clean tap down towards Rusko. Plays for a free kick. Doesn't get it. Ball spills back towards Rankin. His hand pass indiscriminate. Trying to control it and doing well was Austin. Another possession for Cleaver. High, not the 15. Aerial ping pong slips down to Dean in his first derby. He's forced forward in a tackle. And a ball up on the paint of 50 at left half forward for Souths.
1: Jono Marsh coming back onto the ground.
0: He and Marlon were off for a few minutes. Interesting, it's Vladic who went off. So I wonder if he's going to go forward before half-time here. Otto, down by his ankles for South, started at the Sharks. Hand pass, doesn't clear the congestion. Ooh. Strong tackle applied by Bletchenden. Spills free to Rusko, who emerges from the traffic. Feeds Drage, and Drage snaps his second goal of the quarter. That hurts the Sharks. They've had the better of this term, but they cough up a goal in red time, and it reduces their lead to just 5 points. 4-5-29 to 5-4-34. Aaron Drage and Austin Ball, the shootout we didn't expect at either end of the ground in this second term.
3: Well, I was just about to say, Mitzi, the player that really needs to lift is Trey Rusko.
1: Yeah.
3: And he'd only had one possession just prior to that possession he had then, which gave him his second, but he's the player, and I just don't think they're playing him right, Mitzi. He doesn't appear suited. He's played his best footy, put it this way, for South Fremantle when he's played out of the goal square, and I think that's what they should be doing with him. They're breaking down up forward. For mine, they need to just isolate him in a Gunston-type role out of the goal square, open it up for him where he plays his best footy one-on-one. I think they'd get far more out of him. But good lift, but notable that Donaldson, Drage are the only real

0: goal scorers for South Fremantle, all smalls.
1: Good midfield battle this one. South Fremantle's ruckman doesn't even go at it. Vladic had some clean possession. They're driving it forward now. East Fremantle picked up here. Harry Marsh, 55 from goal, pops it over to Smart. Telling kick, bounces up for him. Immediately tackled by Byron. It was a good one. He just got a hand pass away, Smart. Backwards to Joyce. Joyce tried the fend off. Will it be holding the ball? Because tackler came through for South Fremantle. It was a big fly from Rayson, really. Oh, and then, is it going to be 50 as Joyce just shoves the ball back into Rayson's chest.
0: It was a tough tackle by Rayson.
2: Oh, you could see that, couldn't you?
0: He's responded.
3: Why was that holding the ball?
1: Well, he tried the fend off. Rayson, wobbly kick inside 50. Contest forms. Clark Deering. Well, no one really went at it except for him.
2: Well, Tony, you mentioned red time. Well, it's happened again.
0: Yep.
2: It happened in the first quarter, and now they've allowed South Fremantle to have a second shot for goal within the space of 5 minutes and could take the lead into half-time.
0: Don't mind the look of this kid, big and strong, and attack the ball. South just need to get the ball into his advantage a little more often, higher, longer and more direct, and that's what we had then rather than going wide or short and playing that possession game.
1: He's got a bit of me time about him, wearing the number 23 and a red ninja headband. Ooh. Ooh. Shoots towards goal, hits the post. It started right, it was swinging back late, but not enough. Minor score.
2: Just seemed to poke at that one, did the young fellow, but South have just got themselves back in the contest.
3: Jono Marsh, long bomb to the wing, running under it was the player there for South. It's going to be another Bulldogs free. Gee, they've got the rudder for the whistle in the last few minutes. West Love makes his free kick a hand pass, kicking it long inside 50. Pearson back towards Clark Deering, knocked over the back. Roscoe rolls a dribbler towards goal, but it's always to the near side. Minor score.
0: Hate to say it, Jacob, but it's amazing how dangerous it looks when you go to that dangerous spot in the forward line.
3: Well, we're in the dying minutes of this first half, and the Sharks are clinging to a lead all of a sudden. 5-4, plays 4-7.
1: Yep, 3-point leaders. Harry Marsh takes it on the outer side, goes in the middle. Good kick to Joyce. Precision, plays on, kicks 15 metres up to Oscar Smart on the lead at centre half forward. And will he line up? No, he'll play on. Tries to drive. Big kick towards goal from 52 metres out. Oscar Smart. He's a highlight reel. And he gets East Fremantle back to a 9-point lead. It is 6-4-40 to 4-7-31. Well, I gave him the moniker Agent number 14 a little bit earlier in the season. He's just kicked goal number 16 in 2026.
2: Well, on that occasion, Tony, they brought the ball back into the corridor. Joyce, hands on ball again. Every time he gets the ball, something happens. Off to Oscar Smart, who just kicked that ball from outside 50, so that you can penetrate that end of the ground here at Fremantle Oval. That was a great kick, and just one that East Fremantle needed, because South were pressing in the last few minutes of this quarter.
0: Two-goal turnaround, wasn't it?
3: Yeah. Deering missing. Goal.
2: Yep.
0: Deering missing one end, and Smart. And East Fremantle have that with Vladic, Smart and Robinson, who are capable of kicking long goals.
3: Yeah, excellent finish from Oscar Smart, who's had a terrific season. Started particularly well, had a couple of quieter games before the mid-season rookie draft. Former Essendon player, ball in midfield. Goal either way massive here in the dying stages of the first half. Stockton, great hand pass. Joyce has been brilliant. His kick blanketed. It's going to dribble out to the wing where Austin Ball will try and control it. Near the line, doesn't have anyone to go to. Able to keep it alive with a sloppy hand pass back to Stockton. Puts it on the boot down the boundary line. Vladic clean bowl. Souths will get back first through Ferreira. Snaps it high. Not sure it's gone 15, so we'll see what happens when it lands. Running under it was West Love. Rayson feeds it forward for the Bulldogs. Drage near the boundary. Snaps it up the boundary. And Harry Marsh does enough to crash into two Bulldogs, O'Hare and also Winder, and fist it out of play. Good contest. 9-point lead to the Sharks in lovely sunshine here at Fremantle Oval.
0: Not a smart handball by Rayson. Needed a kick.
2: Yep, on his left foot too, so he should have kicked it.
3: Boundary throw in. Stranitica and Love. It's been a more even battle in this quarter. Disputed ball in midfield. Socket forward by Florenka for Souths. Rusko's playing further up the field. Butterick steps through a couple. Was strong. Then seemed to just drop the ball. Good hand pass from Baskerville to Corello. His hand pass was poor. And it means a high tackle free that goes to O'Hare.
0: 29 minutes gone, Jacob.
3: Yep, I can tell you exactly how long's to go, but I won't. 9-point lead. Hand pass comes away to Ferreira. Last chance for the Bulldogs. Deep inside 50. Is there a mark here? No. Brilliant. Spoil cutting across from Dunscombe. Gets it out of bounds. Siren. Half-time here at Fremantle Oval, and anyone who thought it was a comfortable Souths win, they've got another thing coming. They could still win this game. They're only 9 points down at half-time. But the visitors, ninth on the ladder, are hunting a historic Derby upset. It'll be their first on WA Day for a decade. They've had the better of the first half. And they mirrored their quarters there. East Fremantle, they kicked 3-2 in the first, they kicked 3-2 in the second. 6-4-40, South Fremantle kicked 2-4 in that quarter, so they're 4-7. 31. Two goal kickers for Souths, Donaldson and Drage each have two. And on the other side of the page, Austin Ball has two for the Sharks. Singles for Vladic, Smart, Cleaver and Robinson. Some of the leading possession getters before we get our experts' thoughts on that first half. Cleaver has had 21 disposals and kicked a goal. He'd be right up there for the Derby medal and our Siena's player of the day. Tom Joyce, 18. Rankin, 16. Baskerville, 15. Corello and Stockton, 13. Whilst for Souths, Jake Florenca had a big quarter, 19 disposals, Winder 17, Bletchenden 11 and Drage 11 with 2 goals. No injury concerns for either team. That's good news for SKG Radiology as we break for half-time. That second quarter was thanks to Keswick, Australia. Our experts are Tony McHale and Chris Mitsopoulos. Tony, really interesting game this one. You tipped an upset before the game and it looks on in earnest at half-time.
0: Yeah, no doubt about that. At least from Arnold's midfield, certainly, you know, through the... It really starting with Stranatico, as much as he probably hasn't had a lot of possessions during the course of the game, but his hit-outs to advantage have been invaluable and it's accommodated, besides the hard work they've done around the ground in Joyce and Cleaver, and they've been terrific in that area, and it shows in the clearances. They lead 17-24 at the moment, so they've had seven more clearances, but strangely enough, South Fremantle have gone inside 50, 27-19, and really, that's the area that certainly I would think that Craig White would be addressing at half-time, is just their efficiency, their effectiveness. We've seen in the game, we've seen the way the game started, both sides playing that run or that firstly possession game, but once they got the opportunity to get the ball in corridor, they've run, overlapped and tried to go quick into their forward line. Unfortunately for South Fremantle, on those 27 entries, they haven't been as efficient as what they should be, and I felt it only started to show signs towards the end of that quarter where there was a little more movement. They went a bit more direct into their forward line, which all of a sudden Deering started to look like a threat. But all in all, East Fremantle have been far more effective. We saw Ball and Smart chime in. Ball with 2 goals in that quarter had, as you said, Jacob, potentially a career best quarter. But there's not a great deal between these two sides at the moment. And really, as much as I've tipped East Fremantle to win, I would think, looking at the game overall, is that I would think South Fremantle are slightly in front, purely because of the fact that they've played nowhere near their best for mine. It's whether they're capable of doing that. I don't believe, the one thing back in East Fremantle's favour, I don't believe South Fremantle are the side that they were last year, Mitzi.
2: Oh, without a doubt.
0: And yes. I think for that reason, East Fremantle, if they can maintain the pressure and the energy that they've put on this game, they're more than capable of causing the upset that I predicted.
2: Yeah, I think you made that valid point, Tony. 27-19 inside 50s, but a lot of those inside 50s for South Fremantle have been in the deep pocket. They've only brought the ball over to the member side or just left of the corridor towards the end of that quarter, and they look more dangerous. They've got to learn to do that, and I think if East Fremantle can do that this quarter, they can give themselves a bit of a match-winning lead. I don't like to say that too early, but they've looked the better side because their pressure's been good. They've put pressure on the ball carrier, and they've been able to stop South from run, overlap, and then move the ball quickly into their forward line. Rusko's had no space at all, so he's been totally ineffective. Bolognew got into it. As you said, their smalls are the ones that have kicked the goals, but certainly Cooper Clark Deering looked a lot better when he had a bit of space to run into, and he's a big lad and can take a good overhead mark. So, you know, that's an area that South really need to improve on. I'm sure that's what Craig White will look at. But a good contest. This is the first time I've come to a derby, and I feel that this is what a derby Werribee should be like. Good, tough footy, close game of footy, and it's anyone's game after half time.
0: Being backed up by the crowd too, Jacob. Obviously, they knew that start time for the game was 2:10. They've all turned up late.
3: Well, it is a 1:10 start in all seriousness, and that was a talking point with Cam Britt on Friday, whether it would have helped if it was at 2:30. The weather is getting better. The sun is shining. It's a glorious scene. I just asked Cam, I just flicked him a message to ask for what his crowd number estimate is at the moment. They've got numbers that they're rolling through from their people here on the gate, and they've said around 4,500.
2: Which is good.
3: So people are here in droves, and it's one of those venues where you can just roll in. Obviously, you have to pay for your tickets, unlike over at Shark Park, but you can just pop down if you're in the Fremantle area and wander in, buy a ticket and watch a terrific game of football. East Fremantle hunting an upset, 9-point leaders at half-time.
0: There is some resemblance to Good Grocer Park. The guy that designed this press box, I reckon he designed East Fremantle, the new redevelopment.
3: George Grulisich, didn't he design this box?
0: Was
3: it's
0: it
3: named
0: George?
3: After him.
0: Well, it's named after him. I think.
3: Don't speak ill of the dead.
0: Fair dinkum. They couldn't have put it. They should have put us on South Terrace.
3: Maybe we could actually, what's this arbour over here just to our right? We could have sat up there and had a cold one. Yeah, watch the game from up there, although with Tony McCarr, that's a little dangerous at different times. So it's half time here on Sport FM, WA Day Derby Monday, and it's a 9-point lead to the Sharks, 6-4-40 to 4-7-31. We will step aside, we'll hand you back to the birthday boy. Happy birthday to Dave Eckhart back in the studio. He'll take you through the half time update, and we'll come back on the other side to see if the Sharks can continue their terrific first half, or can the reigning premiers overwhelm their arch rivals? Find out soon.
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3: Great crowd here at Fremantle Oval. It's the WA Day Derby of 2026. It's such a shame that we're going to lose this day from the calendar as of 2028. The state government has amended the public holiday. So WA Day will be celebrated in November. We are set to have a King's Birthday public holiday in the second week of June. Perhaps that's where this game will be moved to. That's a decision for WA Football. We asked Brad Weirer that question on Waffle World during the week. Jacob Lansby, Matt Grublich describing the action. Tony McHale and Chris Mitsopoulos, our experts. Mitzi, such a man of the people, was out having a chat with Wayne from South Fremantle during the halftime break. Patrick Mirosevic and Simon from Lathlane have picked up a conversation. Where's Mitzi going now? He's wandering out of the ground. Well, I hope he comes back, Mitzi. I'm not sure where he's off to, Tony, but you might be doing this solo in the second half. Sharks back out onto the ground, as are South Fremantle. If you've just joined us, it's a 9-point lead to the Blue and Whites, who've struggled in these games over recent years, Tony, but there's enough to like that this could turn into a 4-point result at the end of the day for the Sharks. So what have you liked so far?
0: Yeah, I've loved the midfield battle, boys. And you know, like, it's ironical that when you look at the stats, is that, you know, the likes of Cleaver, Joyce in the middle of the ground have been absolutely fantastic for East Fremantle. But then on the other hand, you look at the situation with South Fremantle and Florenca 19, Winder 17, Bletchington 11 as well. So they've had their influence on the game. And ironically, with that dominance in the middle of the ground, is that South Fremantle have been beaten, in my mind, by the likes of Cleaver and Joyce in the middle of the ground. But they've been able to go inside. South Fremantle have been able to go inside 27 to East Fremantle's 19. So 8 more times inside forward 50. So it's pretty clear what it's telling us, Jacob. It's telling us that their connection with their forward line is breaking down, and also their strategy on the way they're entering the forward line. They're going out far too wide. I feel as though playing Rusko up the field is probably an error. He does look a little rusty at the moment. He's had a few weeks off through that hamstring, and they're just not getting enough out of their key forwards. The good thing about it, the good sign for them, was that Deering just started to bob up and just show that he could threaten the East Fremantle defence, providing he plays in front and leads up. And they need more from Bollingu. Their goal scorers at the moment have been Drage and Donaldson. So they need a greater contribution. And even their midfielders need to penetrate deeper inside that forward 50 to try and kick an odd goal or two themselves. And on the other hand, you know, commendation to Stratonatica, who's getting first hand on. He's well and truly beating Love, and he's giving the likes of Cleaver and Joyce an opportunity. East Fremantle's forwards, their tall forwards, you know, Vladic, as I'm, Vladic, Robinson and Smart are all similar players where they can be match winners, but they bob up and down. They're not consistently across the four quarters. And so if any one of those players can stand up and have a longer impact on the game, they could make the difference between winning and losing. The sad plight that we've got at half-time is Mitchie's got dementia.
3: Well, he's here.
0: He's wandering around outside in the crowd.
3: He's
0: I'm
3: back.
0: Not sure whether he knows how to find the press box.
3: Where did you go, Mitchie?
2: I just saw someone I knew.
3: Oh, that'd be one of many, I would imagine.
2: I have to say, out there, the atmosphere is fantastic. The crowd in near us on the right of the press box, they're a buzz. There's a lot of talk about the size of the crowd. So, you know, people are saying 5,000. Gee, it looks good, doesn't it? What a great game of footy. So I'm here, Tony, and I'm still backing South Fremantle to come back and win this game.
3: It's only a 9-point lead at halftime to the Sharks, but the early stages of this third term for Cowd and the insurance brokers are vital in the Fremantle Derby of 2026 on WA Day.
1: Back underway. Players going in hard again. South Fremantle winning out through Bletchenden, and kicks to the members' side wing. Bouncing ball sits up well enough for O'Hare. It was tripped. Got back up. Plays on immediately. Kick inside. Not a good one. Sits up for Bailey, who can just run onto it. Now, neat little ball. Just with the outside of the boot. Got it to Rankin. Did well here. Members' side wing. They go up the line. Joyce again. Chipping. Three attempts from Marlon. Couldn't take the mark. No, the umpire's paid it. That was not a mark.
3: Yep, bit early on.
1: We had the better angle here than the umpire did. Call to play on. Marlon gets around Sachs, goes to half forward.
2: Robinson.
1: Out the back. At ground level now. Bouncing ball sits up for Rayson. Hand passes inside to Pearson. Juggling attempt at it. Got it. Back to Rayson now. Across the ground he goes. Kicks to half back. Winder couldn't reel it in. Picked up at ground level by Knight. Ball across the ground, finds Joyce in the middle. Joyce now wheels around, long driving ball inside 50, no one around. Rayson sits back, takes an easy mark.
3: Gee, they fold back well defensively, South. They knew where the ball was going, and it wasn't a great kick, to be fair. Pearson receives the short pass, still well inside his defensive 50. 9-point lead as we start this third term to the visitors. O'Hare lays it off and Winder goes for a run. Gets away from Harry Marsh, driving kick to half forward, and the mark taken on the lead by Otto. Otto too far out to score, but has a runner deep into the pocket, Bolognew, and the kick to his advantage. And it's going to be 50 metres for a late challenge, is it? No.
2: Ooh,
3: in fact,
2: yes,
3: he is. Yep.
2: He's
3: decided that that's a 50-metre penalty. So Bolognew is going to become the first key forward to kick a goal today for Souths. He'll be marched directly in front, too. He would have been on an angle in the right forward pocket. That's a costly 50-metre penalty.
0: You can see I'm frustrated trying to chop you off, Jacob. That is a coach killer. Austin, if I was still coaching, mate, I wouldn't care about the modern day. The old-fashioned coaching style had come back. You just, you know, you can't afford to do an undisciplined act like that at this stage or at any stage of the game.
3: Well, Bolognew puts it up beyond the grass banks. He's actually hit the building behind the goals on the roof. And that's the first goal of the second half. South Fremantle bring it under a goal. And the margin, 3 points. 6-4-40 East Fremantle. South Fremantle, 5-7-37. And the Sharks, a terrible turnover into their attacking 50. And then a terrible 50-metre penalty at the other end.
2: Yes, it was, Jacob. But that all started from Rayson when he looked into the corridor, had a player loose in the corridor, and then they were able to kick the ball forward through the middle of the ground, and a nice little pass off to Bolognew, who led well, and that 50-metre penalty, as you said, in a game that's so close, that is a coach killer.
0: Just quietly too, boys. Rayson's been pretty good.
2: Very good.
3: In the running for the Derby medal and the Sienna's Player of the Day?
2: Yes, without a doubt. So is John O'Marsh. Just to throw another one in.
1: Skull Murphy, hasn't been the prettiest game of footy. Good contest, though. Players go back in. And now East Fremantle can drive forward through Cleaver. Kicks off one step. Smart pushed off it. Will it be a free kick? Yes, says the umpire. Smart was pushed in the back in the marking contest. Yeah, it was, well, Jacob sort of signalled to me about a 50-50 one.
3: Yeah. He made the umpire aware, didn't he? There was no doubting that he threw himself forward hoping for the whistle, and he got it.
2: Well, he's that X factor that probably South Fremantle don't have. Smart is a very clever footballer.
1: He's already kicked one today from just outside 50. This one will be on a 45-degree angle at right half forward, and he'll kick it from about 45.
2: Well, that would be a good one because it will neutralise that kick of Bolognew's.
1: 16 goals this season. Recruit out of Essendon for East Fremantle. Been a really good player through seven games of footy. First Fremantle derby for him. Lines it up for goal. Umpire does not move. Puts it through. Gets it back to a 9-point margin for the Sharks. And we've certainly got a game on our hands here at Freo Oval.
0: Well, that's the danger, Mitzi, as you mentioned. I mentioned it during the three-quarter time break, is that they've got a couple of potential match winners up there, you know, that have the capabilities of doing something spectacular. He's one of them. South Fremantle will need to really understand that, and I'd be ensuring that whoever his opponent is, to lock in on him and just not let him off the string.
3: Around the grounds, the other derby underway, West Perth, East Perth at Arena Joondalup. Early stages, first quarter, West Perth 1-1-7, East Perth 1-6, 14-minute mark there.
2: Ring the siren.
3: Prep Raponi's going to walk into the timekeeper's box up there at Arena Joondalup. 1-point leaders.
1: Waffle World's back on.
3: Oh, he might make the mad dash from the northern suburbs. Wednesday Waffle World this week. For our listeners, thrown in the air. Big leap down from West Love, and South's a clean clearance. They come through the front edge of the square. Drage can run all the way. Instead, he pulls it to full forward, looking for Rusko. The pack tumbles. It spills to the back. Otto trying to keep it alive, but knocked it straight back to Baskerville. Dunscombe near the goal line. Gives it back to Baskerville, who walks it over.
2: Smart.
3: He was close enough to the line, so just walked it beyond South's goal line for a conceded score.
2: Well, that was a really good clearance from South Fremantle. Yeah. Could have
0: brilliant
2: done better.
0: Hands by Winder.
3: Drake should have run all the way. 8-point lead in favour of the Sharks.
1: John O'Marsh, long out of full back. Ran about 10 metres, gained some extra distance, and Marlin takes a great mark. Front of the contest, goes over the top to a running Knight. Knight plays on, out of side wing, just inside from the boundary line, gives a hand pass to McManus, kicks inside 50, into the pocket, Racing does well. Again, gets around two, just gets a boot to it, was ripped as he took his kick. Florenka, good mark. Plays on immediately. The hand pass to the runner, Drage, and now to Jones. Breaks away from a wannabe tackler. Kicks up the line. Donaldson, three attempts. Couldn't take it over the boundary line for a throw-in.
0: As always, third quarter game opening up a bit.
2: Yeah, good ball run. Good ball movement by both sides early in this third quarter. Racing been involved on a couple of those.
0: I think Racing's got the job on Smart, hasn't he?
2: Probably.
1: Yeah.
2: Yes, he has.
1: He does, yes. At the moment anyway. Stranatica out the back, gets the hit out to Jansen, kicks with the outside of the boot. Oof. Big fist from behind. Hughes sits up well, though, for Vladic of East Fremantle. Now he gets it over to Marlin. Marlin bouncing ball inside 50. Noah Strom sits in the way of Liam Robinson. Takes a bounce, the big man. 150 games. Oh, those go-go gadget arms. He ran into some trouble, though. Big hand pass. It was a hospital one to Florenka, who was seen across the boundary line. And the lasso comes into play. Liam Robinson now a chance from half forward. Drives inside to the pocket. Man in front. Yes, it's been paid to Smart.
2: Well, he's the man. He is the man of the moment. Is he the one that's going to get East Fremantle over the line? He's a very skillful player. Opportunity to kick his second goal within what? We've only been playing 7.5 minutes in this quarter.
1: Yeah, within about 3 or 4 minutes.
0: Cheap match winners.
2: Yep.
0: You know, he's one that can just bob up just for 10 minutes in a quarter, kick you 2 or 3, which makes the difference.
1: Yeah, just inside from the boundary line. Looks as though he's going to go the drop punt. 25 metres from goal, kicking to the left of your dial, the town hall end. A little bit of shade around that goal square. Pops it up high. And too long to the far side for a minor score. 9-point advantage now to East Fremantle. Jacob's going to have some trouble with this kicking.
3: Just leaning out the window to get some fresh air. Never a bad thing. Jermaine Jones to restart play, get a feel for the atmosphere. Sorry if I'm blocking anyone's view behind me.
0: At least you can see.
3: Long kick to half back. And there's a good kick, Dodds marks. Just on the defensive 50. Missed opportunity there for Oscar Smart and East Fremantle. Dodds from Secret Harbour sends it high up the boundary line. It hangs in the air, getting a hit. Winder almost brought it down, spills down to Cleaver, couldn't emerge from the clinches, knocked into bodies. Joyce Strong, a couple of Bulldogs tackle him and force him out of bounds. He is a real bull, Tom Joyce. Boundary throwing in front of the Sharks interchange.
2: You would think he'd currently be the favourite for the best player on the ground, Tommy Joyce.
3: Oh, I've loved Winder's game. If South get up, I think he's been outstanding. Florenka had a great second quarter. It's still up for grabs, that medal and the game. Neither ruckman a telling hand. Bit of ping pong underneath. Ball spits out. Corello sockers to half forward. Beyond Knight. Skips out towards the centre half forward area. Fed back by Ferreira. Good relieving hand pass. And making a good decision out wide is Hughes. His kick missed the target. And Baskerville keeps it alive but punches it only to the boundary. He was chasing his own spoil. And it goes across the line in front of a well-populated outer side. Here at Fremantle Oval. Third quarter. 7-5-47. The Sharks. South the Mantle 5-8-38. WA Day Derby on Sport FM. Players converge on this boundary throw-in. Just forward of the outer wing for the Sharks. Schneiderka wins it down cleanly. Joyce was out on his own at the stoppage. Throws it on the boot. High, deep, inside 50. Again, Smart the target. And again, he brings down a clutch contested mark. Deep at right for 40s, even wider than last time. Great use of the body and an even more spectacular mark above his head.
0: I was going to say earlier, Racing, as good as he's been, Mitzi, he's not the right match for Smart.
2: No, he's not
0: they
2: strong
0: need
2: enough.
0: A more defensive player on him. Racing's an attacking defender.
2: Yeah, I agree.
0: And he's not strong enough one-on-one, and I don't think it's a good match. This will test him.
3: Yep, it's even wider than his last shot, which he pushed to the left.
2: He'll probably kick it.
3: Let's see if he's learnt. Oscar Smart. To inspire East Mantle in this Fremantle Derby, he's pulled it to the near side this time. So he hasn't learned.
2: Tried to adjust.
3: Sharks are squandering some chances. You know Souths will capitalise when their moment comes. 7-6-48 to 5-8-38. It's a 10-point lead to the visitors in the third term, which is 11 minutes through.
1: Jones gains some distance with the run. Kicks out a full back. Yeah, bad kick as you heard from Mitzi. Cleaver now a chance at right half forward. Hand pass to the outer side. Bailey, who's been a goal kicker in recent weeks, kicks towards full forward. Has too much carry on it and goes across for a minor score. It is now an 11-point lead to the Sharks. 11 minutes into the third term.
2: Well, that's twice South Fremantle kicking out a defence have not hit their targets. That's not South Fremantle, we know when they're at their best.
0: Mantle territory at the moment, East Fremantle.
3: The wind sock is now blowing across the ground. Long kick for Rusko, and Rusko, a rare involvement, juggles the mark at half-back. Trey Rusko, the former Pie, kicks towards the wing. John O'Marr shoves his man out of the way and doesn't get away with it. Free kick to Otto of the Bulldogs. That was there. John O'Marr reluctantly throws the ball across to the youngster, Sam Otto. Rockingham Jr. gives it to Winder. Winder steps around John O'Marsh, but he's corralled near the boundary line. Chips it back inboard for the Bulldogs, getting a hand in there. Vladic spills down the ground. South's a chance through midfield. Bourne wants it back in a 1-2. Worked off it. Well done, Cleaver. He just couldn't gather the loose ball, though. In comes Dodds. He's forced down. Ball up in midfield. Every possession is starting to be telling in this derby. 11 points the Sharks lead. 7-7 to 5-8. Third quarter.
1: Yep, we've got a good game on our hands. Colborne into the ruck, flew high, tapped it out the back over his head, picked up in the middle by Florenka again, doing the dirty work. Dodds, well, he lent into the Dean tackle, holding the ball.
2: Yeah, it was the right decision. He had the opportunity to get rid of the ball and the good tackle.
1: He was sort of looking for that high free kick.
0: East Fremantle threatening at the moment. They need to hit the scoreboard.
1: Dean couldn't get it to his target, but as a whistle, Marlin.
0: Tunnel.
1: Yeah, he was tunnelled. So Sachs was behind Marlin in the lead, and Marlin had a fair chunk of it. Hit the deck pretty hard.
2: Big chance to score here for Marlin.
0: He should get the journey.
1: 55 out from goal, right half forward. Lines it up, kicks long towards full forward. Definitely has the distance, but not the accuracy. A minor score, 12-point margin now. So two goals in it here in this Freo Derby.
0: Wasteful,
3: it's going to cost them.
2: One goal, four so far this quarter.
3: Souths have taken their chances, bar a period just before half-time where they squandered a few to the same end. But Souths defending at the moment as the ball's brought into Sachs. Sachs wide. He's
2: another
3: missed
2: one.
3: The outlet kick. Gee, their skills have been off today, South of Mantle.
2: Certainly have, Jacob.
3: The ball is living in the Sharks' forward end, but they have not yet put it on the scoreboard. McManus is at half forward. Mark's uncontested. Blue and white jumpers everywhere, forward of the play. Son of a gun, Ollie McManus. Ooh. Oh, it was touched on the way through. He got too close to the man on the mark. Well, the ball's still here at half forward for the Sharks. Ball comes out near the boundary line. Throw. Sharks free kick. Again, the pressure unrelenting. They've got a taste for it. McManus wins it back.
2: Well, they've got to get a result out of this, Jacob.
0: Well, the inside 50s this quarter are 3-10 in East Fremantle's favour.
3: McManus kicks to full forward, it cleared the intended target. Griffin Vladich was breaking out of the goal square. It fell in at the back. Switch of play on here for Souths as Bletchenden marks. He wants to come to the broadcast side. He has to kick to Rusko on a one-on-one. He was held, and he marks it anyway. Excellent grab. One-on-one against Butterick, and he'll launch Souths into their attacking half.
0: Should be doing that in the goal square, Jake.
2: Well, as I said, they don't mind Rusko getting a kick here, Tony.
1: Has to get around Butterick. Does so. Kicks long. Down the line. Otto from the side. Fist came. John O'Marsh first to it at ground level. Did well the pick up, but he was brought down immediately. Ball came through. Got a hand pass back to Austin. Austin drives with the leg. Jones, the floor! Hey. He's taken one of the marks of the season. Great. Jermaine Jones. Incredible launch.
0: That could lift them.
3: That is mark of the year.
2: That's a great one.
1: Kicks across the ground. Pearson now to the outer side. South Fremantle. Could that be the lifter for them? Dodds pops it over the top. Now a chance. Inside Ferreira to Florenca. Takes the mark at left half forward.
2: Well
0: it's a
2: done.
0: Long way home, Mitzi, when you consider where they started off Jones.
2: But well done, Jermaine Jones. It's a great mark. Then kicked it back into the corridor and they had numbers on the outer side.
3: Shades of John Djurovic.
1: Yeah. Oh, he had the sit, didn't he?
0: That could spark them.
1: It was a beautiful sit from behind.
0: When you consider the dominance East Fremantle have had of this quarter, if he scores here, it could be heartbreaking for East Fremantle.
1: Tough. Jake Florenca.
2: Tough kick.
1: Averaging 27 disposals this season, already up to 22. He pops it inside. What was he thinking there? 23, his worst possession of the day. Now a chance for Tom Joyce at centre-half back for East Fremantle. Comes across the ground to Cleaver. Members side. Wobbly ball. Does it sit up for Smart? It's a one-on-two. It gets past Strom out the back. Smart, the speedster. Sockers it forward. East Fremantle, 15 metres from goal. Diving in hard. Now the Bulldogs trying to get it back out of defensive 50. They do well. Byron at right-half back. Clears. Kicks up the line. Dunscombe. Just a fist in from Drage. Enough to put him off his mark. Good tackle as well from Drage. Players going in extremely hard at the moment.
2: Well, they know it's a very critical part of the game this third quarter now.
3: I don't reckon Jake Florenca's had a worse kick in his life. He kicked that off his ankle bone. It went about 4 metres. Ruck contest just handed over by Jansen towards Cleaver. He's dispossessed in the tackle and now it's out of bounds. It'll be spun in front of the Sharks bench. 2-goal lead, but this game's on a knife edge.
0: 4-12 inside 50s this quarter, Jacob.
3: Jermaine Jones with a highlight. That'll even make the news tonight. Even a waffle mark of the day.
2: Do you reckon?
3: Yep.
2: Oh,
3: even,
2: I hope it
3: should.
0: It's not hard to work out. We are on 7.
3: Boundary throw in. Right on centre wing. The blue and white and the red and white. Contrasting colours, contrasting fortunes of recent times. Carello wins a hard ball and the Sharks winning it around the source again. Jansen feeds it through to Butterick who shows some speed. Chips to half forward looking for Marlon. Marlon collared by Sachs. Loose ball out at left half forward. Sachs keeps it alive. Bounces a hand pass backwards. Keeping it alive, Hughes. No, just ran out of tarmac. Boundary throw in at left half forward for the Sharks, who lead by 12 points.
0: Gone inside 12 times. What do they kick this quarter?
2: 1-4.
3: One goal, four. Oscar Smart, the main offender, with a couple of misses.
2: Marlon's had a bit of the footy this quarter, too.
3: He was playing forward.
2: He was quiet early, but he's had a bit of the footy.
3: Started in defence. Sachs swatted back to the boundary line by Stranitica. Cleaver, happy to be tackled, or just broke out of the tackle, but the whistle has gone. It's gone out of bounds.
0: If you look, Stranatica on that occasion, why would you punch the ball to the boundary instead of hitting it into the corridor area where it's going to be most dangerous?
3: It actually might be a free kick here. Umpire Oscar Wharton seen something off the play.
0: Well, it was Cleaver kicking the ball after.
3: Yeah, it might have been a high fend off, I think. Cleaver might have fended off high. He has been known to do that. So Florenca comes up with a free kick for the Bulldogs.
1: Yeah, that one a better kick for Florenca. It's not at goal, though. Kicks up the line. Big fist from Butterick. Now a chance. Great crumb by Baskerville. Hands it off to Ball. Goes inside. Good mark taken. Man in front again. Marlon. He's playing well.
2: Yeah, dangerous this quarter.
1: Hand passes off to Smart. Kicks from 52. Whoa. Metres out off one step. Oscar Smart extends the lead to 18 points and has kicked his third of the afternoon. And that was a similar spot to where he kicked his first one from on the brink of halftime. A beauty.
2: That was off one step, Matt. What a brilliant kick from Smart. But again, East Fremantle win the ground ball. They get it into that corridor area. Smart picks up off the ground and one step, turns around, bang, outside 50 metres. Just what East Fremantle needed. For all the play they've had this quarter, that one could lift them.
1: Well, it breaks the goal-kicking drought. Smart kicked the last goal of the game at the four-minute mark of this third term and has just kicked his second in a row, third for the day, at the 18-minute mark.
3: He could have kicked
2: two
3: five.
2: Goals, too, he kicked in this quarter.
3: He could have kicked
0: boys,
3: five
0: boys,
3: or six.
0: 13 times inside.
3: Yep.
0: That's the story.
3: And around the ground, East Fremantle are making better decisions. South Fremantle are renowned for their decision-making and their ability to work through pressure. It's been a hallmark under Craig White, but they're off today.
2: Agreed. And they've been like that for a couple of weeks.
0: Are they off or they're not as good as what they were?
3: Well, it could be six of one, half a dozen of another. There's still a lot of time left in this game. Sharks have bought the pressure. They lead by three goals. WADO Derby about to hit time onto the third. Cleaver, another clearance. Wants to hand pass. Eventually uses his left. Kicks it out wide on the diagonal, looking for Rankin. Ball gets there, gets a hand to it, and deflects it out of bounds, which means it's not a last disposal free kick. Out in front of the scoreboard. Sharks fans might be taking a photo of that scoreboard. When was the last time they were three goals up in a derby?
1: 21 of the last 24 derbies have been won by South.
3: They've dominated this rivalry in the modern era. Sharks have won more historically, but recent times it's been South Fremantle. Ball spills down from the ruck contest. Harry Marsh dispossessed, plays for a free kick, doesn't get it. Ball not coming out. South's happy to lock it in. Cleaver's been everywhere.
0: I reckon it's time to get Colburn in the ruck.
2: Yeah, he's got a leap on him, hasn't he?
3: We've seen it before. Love's been a little cumbersome today. Bletchenden charges, in fact, it's Robinson, charges into a two-man tackle. Can't emerge.
2: He's one player. The young fella hasn't really got into the contest.
3: Schneidecker the palm. Plenty of numbers now around the ball. Sharks be happy if this ball doesn't come out. Cleaver finds a way, loses it in the tackle. Whistle. Free kick, not officiating umpire. Says in the back. Jack Cleaver's kick on the outer wing. He's having some sort of season. Jack Cleaver.
2: It's hard to believe he's still only a 20-year-old.
3: Yeah, he was on Essendon's VFL program as a teenager in 2023. They overlooked him in the end.
0: Jacob, you called Joyce in front in the Lynn medal. How could you do that?
3: Well, I reckon him and Cleaver are fighting amongst each other.
0: Cleaver.
3: Wide kick from Corello. Robinson of South gets a hand to it. Spills towards the line. I think South want this to go out, but they keep it alive. Out near the boundary line. Hand in there. Sachs follows up his original possession. He's just tackled, but gets a kick away. South will massage it down the half-back flank. Bourne goes for a run. Hand pass into midfield. The chip and charge. He gets it back, and he puts distance on his man. Kicks it inside 50. Will this lift them? Kick to the top of the 50. It was a down ground free kick anyway, and Otto was marked on the pain of 50 for the Bulldogs. Late contacts put Bourne down.
2: Well, that was good play by Chase Bourne.
3: True to his name, chasing the ball down the ground. So Otto,
2: he's confident he can get the distance, the young fella.
3: He needs to kick this. The margin stands at three goals. We're in time on of the third. Sharks leading. Otto played reserves and Colts at the Sharks.
0: Right to left, Mitchie.
2: Right to left, Tony.
3: Has moved across to join the red and whites. Once seen as treason, Otto's kick looks good off the boot. No. It is drifting left. It's not going to make the distance. Has it been marked? No. It's off hands and through for a minor score. Pack converged in the goal square. Sharks get the ball back. They lead by 17 points. We're at the 22-minute mark of quarter number three.
1: They go immediately. Bailey in the back pocket. Kicks out of defensive 50 up the outer side wing. Bouncing ball. Love had a fist to it, out of bounds, it was knocked, and we'll have a throw-in on the outer side. Just forward of centre for the Bulldogs.
2: Interesting, so that breeze is sort of just swaying a bit. It's not really favouring one end or the other.
1: Stranatica and Love go back at it in the ruck. Stranatica from the back taps it towards the boundary line, and a second throw-in.
2: Well, you think these last 6 minutes of this quarter are going to be vital to the outcome of this game.
1: West Perth, two-point leaders over the Royals at Joondalup Oval.
3: Brett actively trying to break into the timekeeper's box now.
1: 17-point leaders here, East Fremantle. Third quarter. Fremantle Derby number 394. Socket forward for the Bulldogs towards left half forward. Donaldson and Baskerville go at it. And, excuse me, that was O'Hare.
0: Telling stat, isn't it? 5-14 inside 50s.
2: Dominating inside 50s.
1: So, boundary throw in left half forward for the Bulldogs. They've gained 30 metres off of that last stoppage. Can they get something here? ball thrown back in. Love gets a hand to it. Only as far as Dean of East Fremantle. Kicks off one step. High ball, 2-on-2. Ball to the front of the contest. Picked up by Colborne. Now a chance here for the Bulldogs through the middle of the ground. Dodds with that left foot. Comes across. Good lead. Taken by Drage. Man in front, plays on, goes out wide to Jones, takes it on his chest, 53 metres from goal, right half forward.
3: He's going forward, Matty.
0: Forward, yeah.
2: They need something forward.
1: Jermaine Jones plays on now, with that left foot, kicks towards full forward. Bolognew from the side, couldn't take the mark. Corello the crumb, back to Jono Marsh, gets the 1-2, kicks smothered by Donaldson. Then Donaldson afterwards could be a free kick, actually. Just gave a bit of a fist into Marsh's chest. And Marsh wasn't too happy about it. Words continue to be exchanged, but we'll have a boundary throw in. 24 minutes played, third term, inside 50 for the Bulldogs.
3: Yep, and they're stalking a goal. I kicked one early in the term through Bolognew. Kicked clears defensive 50. Robinson said, whatever you can do, Jermaine Jones, I can do as well, but he leapt too early. His man marked it behind him anyway. Now it's coming back.
1: That would have been the mark of the year.
3: Yes. He's lucky he didn't land on his neck. That could have been very untimely for Liam Robinson. So kicked inside 50. Four Sharks against one Bulldog. Roscoe Flew created a contest. Going for distance here. Baskerville with a torp to the wing. Awkward bouncing ball. It's going to be a last disposal. Souths win it from that last disposal free. Noah Strom has to go backwards to Rayson, who cuts inbound on his left. He wants to go corridor. Instead, he has to go to the far side of the ground for the switch. And it works out okay in the end. South's trying to change angles here. Orborn almost got run down. Got it away. Free kick. Is it coming back? Yes, it is. No advantage. Instantaneous. So it's going to come back, I think, is it?
2: No, they're not.
3: Down ground.
2: Down ground.
3: How can that be down ground? That was an instantaneous whistle. And instead, it's Jones on the opposite side to where he had his last kick. The former West Coast Eagle and Geelong Cat. Might have it in him here, Jermaine Jones. He's generally an elite user of the ball. He's not going to have a shot. He's just going to kick it into the pocket. Misses Clark Deering, put it over his head, and Dunscombe fists it to the boundary.
2: Well, there's another example, Jacob. They're just not on with their ball use today, South Fremantle. But full credit to East Fremantle. Their pressure at ground level has been very good.
3: So we're at the 26-minute mark of this quarter. I'm not sure this is going to be a long one. There haven't been many goals.
1: Looks difficult for South Fremantle entering inside 50, doesn't it?
3: Sharks have pushed their numbers back well. No goals out of Rusko today. Still plenty of time for that to change. Harry Marsh just rips it free from the ruck contest. Kicks to Oscar Smart in a one-on-one. Harms it against Hughes. Goes after the loose ball. Falls on top of Hughes. And that's a good result for the Sharks. It's out of danger.
2: That's the better matchup, isn't it? Hughes is a bit stronger.
3: Yeah. Smart is a tough matchup, isn't he? Because he can play a bit taller than his height suggests.
0: He may worry Hughes at ground level.
3: Yeah. Thrown in the air. Ruckman got there very late. Schneidecke volleys it to centre-half forward. Courage required in the air. Ball fist it to ground level. Souths again overrun the ball in the air, but they get a free kick over the shoulder. That was there. Free kick goes to Young Robinson at centre half back for the Bulldogs.
1: Yep, that it does. He'll just go lateral to Bletchenden. Had Knight behind him, played on, didn't realise, now has to pop it over the top to Hughes. He's okay, right half back.
2: Just no flow. East Fremantle aren't letting South Fremantle play that run and overlap game.
1: Yep, just kicking around the back line at the moment. Bletchenden lost it. Should have taken a chest mark. Didn't. Gives a chance for the Sharks. Now picked up by Phoenix Knight. Kicks towards goal from 40 metres out. Liam Robinson in the goal square can leave it alone. He's kicked it. Phoenix Knight sounds like something out of a Harry Potter movie almost. He's just kicked a beautiful goal, and that is a big one on the brink of three-quarter time to extend the lead to 23 now for East Fremantle, who are ninth on the ladder and are looking to upset the reigning premiers on their home turf.
2: Well, there goes that inferred pressure. Tommy Bletchenden, usually a very safe pair of hands, drops the ball, and East Fremantle had numbers around the contest, and it came out to Young Knight. And he's kicked a very good goal right at the brink of three-quarter time.
3: Tony, I wondered heading into this game, who was going to be the bigger loss, the two suspended players, Parker or Eardley? Eardley's a marshal down back. Parker's a spark in the middle. I've no doubt watching today, the Sharks have covered Eardley's loss far better. They are missing Parker. He provides that speed and spark in the middle.
0: No doubt about that. It's similar to Saturday's game, wasn't it, with Borchett and
5: Sokol
0: being out of the Subiaco team. Parker's the player they're really missing. They can't penetrate, and that's evident on the inside 50s. I think it's something like 13-5 this quarter, 14-5 this quarter.
3: 6-6-6 warning against the Sharks, so they don't want to infringe again in this game. Margin is out to 23 points, and they're going forward against Stranitica Sockers. Ball forward, and a free kick going east of Mantle's way.
2: That was so evident.
3: A push in the back, advantage allowed, is it? No. Burrows was running to an open goal, but that was the right call. Play had stopped. It's a talking point, the advantage rule at the moment. Phoenix Knight kicked that previous goal. Out at half forward, Sharks ease it to left half forward. Joyce wheels around, sees an open goal square. Sharks hunting another late in the term, and there it is. Rejoice for Joyce. He kicks the goal, and the Sharks are almost 5 goals out. Deep in this third term, Tom Joyce having a magnificent afternoon, and so are the Blue and Whites. Their lead is out to 29 points, deep in the third.
0: Talk about red time, Mitzi.
2: Yep.
0: When this game is won and lost. Certainly, if East Fremantle win the game, they would put it down to those two vital goals. And you know, the obvious one with the mistake that you mentioned on the previous goal. Very telling, but, you know, they're just dominating territory at the moment. I know I'm harping on it this quarter, but they've been inside 50, 18 times the quarter.
2: Yep.
0: And, you know, they've scored, what have they kicked this quarter, East Fremantle?
3: They've kicked four goals.
0: Dominant, and you know, we asked for forwards to stand up. That's been the difference. Smart's bobbed up with a couple of goals, whereas South Fremantle have really been struggling on the few times they have gone forward to find a goal kicker.
1: Yeah, now they've taken real advantage of their dominance in this quarter. East Fremantle, whistle in the middle, a hold, advantage paid. Now South Fremantle have a chance through Florenka, kicks inside 50, ball gets to the back at the top of the goal square. Geez, it continued just to roll and roll and roll all the way past the goal line for a minor score.
0: Brilliant intercept.
2: Great defensive,
0: by Bailey.
2: Yes, absolutely.
0: Cut across that kick.
3: That's the role that Eardley normally plays. So Bailey has done that today, as has Jono Marsh, who's going to restart play. Bulldogs haven't kicked a goal since the 2-minute mark of this third term. Marsh at ball burster. 60-metre kick. Marlon the target. Spills down to ground level. Ball near the boundary line on the outer side. Souths must strike late in this quarter. Florenka trying to lift his team. Hand pass through to young Robinson. Steps around a couple. Launches it high inside 50 for the Bulldogs. Tests of strength. Spills down to ground level. Drage tries to barge through. Lost his footing. Sharks get back in the last line of defence. They've defended well, although this is kept alive by the Bulldogs. Rusko involved. Sharks somehow bring it away. Joyce a rare fumble. Jermaine Jones put his head down. Tackled. Slips out towards Donaldson. He's dispossessed. Could easily have been holding the ball. They're inspired, the Sharks. Ball up at half forward for the Bulldogs.
0: Good call, Jacob. They've got the taste. East Fremantle, they can see victory.
3: 28 points the lead. Deep in the third term. We're past the half-hour mark, so much for a short quarter. That's why I'm not a timekeeper. They're next to us. Ball thrown in the air. One down by Stranitica, boundary side. They don't want to keep this alive at the moment, the Sharks. They'll be happy to keep this lead as Marlon comes up to the ball and applies the tackle. Marching 28 points, 10-8-68 to the Sharks. The Bulldogs 5-10-40 need a late goal.
1: Yep, that they do. At right half forward, ruck contest in tight at the moment. Joyce wins out, a hand pass back to Bailey. Now Corello kicks up the line. Hughes though first to it for the Bulldogs. He has to go quick. Kicks back inside now towards the centre square. Bourne, he's held up on the mark. Bourne now on the 45, looking for race and squeezes it. He was sandwiched between two. Good defence by East Fremantle, but a chance at ground level. Dodds finds Donaldson inside 50. A late mark here in this third quarter. Siren looks to sound anytime soon. And tough kick for a left footer at left half forward. 40 metres from goal, Brandon Donaldson.
3: Trey Rusko just getting up a couple of Sharks defenders here.
1: We know he's a beautiful penetrating kick though, Brandon Donaldson. Kicked 2 goals in the first term, been relatively unsighted since, but this one would be just a nice way to get back in this game for the Bulldogs as the siren does sound to signal 3-quarter time.
2: So he can't go off his mark.
3: Nick Watson.
2: As did Nick Watson, who I didn't think went off his mark, but nevertheless, let's see what Donaldson can do by having to run in straight.
1: He does have a slight natural curve in his run-up. Kicks from 45, gets under it. Oh, it doesn't have the distance. Jono Marsh first to it. Didn't make the distance. That win perhaps coming into play significantly, and score remains the same. It's a 28-point lead for East East Fremantle at three-quarter time. 10-8-68 plays 5-10-40 here on Sport FM.
3: Great quarter from the Sharks. I guess the question will be, and time will be the judge of this, did they put their dominance in that quarter on the scoreboard? It's a 28-point lead. That's a game-high margin. But Tony referenced the inside 50 count quite regularly during that third term. It lived at the Town Hall end of the ground. That does feel to be the scoring end. So, Souths fans, don't turn off your radio. This game is far from over with 30 minutes left in the WA Day Derby.
1: I think the boys mentioned it just before they jump in. Red time there. That's where they put that dominance on the scoreboard.
3: A couple of goals late from Joyce and Knight. Joyce, one of the best players on the ground. He's right in the running for the Siena's Player of the Day and the Derby Medal, which will be awarded to the best player of field from either East Fremantle or South Fremantle. Right now, you'd say it'll be a Shark, but someone could supersede that effort with a big final quarter. 28 points, East Fremantle's lead here on Sport FM. It's the WA Day Derby. The Sharks have not won on this day for 10 years. They're a quarter away from sealing the deal if they can close it out.
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3: 28-point lead at the final change. East Fremantle fans have flocked out on the Fremantle Oval to hear Bill Monaghan's final address. It's been a wonderful performance from the ninth-place Sharks up against the second-placed reigning premiers, South Fremantle. But the work is not yet done. A quarter to play, East Fremantle by 28 points, 10-8-68, to the Bulldogs, who are 5-10-40. In the other derby, is there an upset brewing there as well? An early advantage going the way of West Perth. They're 4-4-28 to East Perth, who are 2-3-15. Our experts are Tony McCarr, Chris Mitsopoulos, Mitzi. Territory dominance in that third quarter, and it took a while for the Sharks to put it on the scoreboard, but Oscar Smart and Lennon Marlin were the heroic ups up forward.
2: Yeah, there's no doubt about it, Jacob. I thought Smart could have easily kicked four goals in that quarter, although two of them were, you know, pretty deep in the right forward pocket. But at least they had someone up forward in Smart and Marlin who gave them something at the other end of the ground. Tony, South really got no one. Rusko has had no impact. But when you look at the statistics, Tony, they're fairly even except for one major statistic, and that's clearances. 39-21 in East Fremantle's favour. They are winning ground ball, they are winning contested ball, and every time the ball hits the ground, it's East Fremantle who've got numbers around it. That's where Joyce and Cleaver have been outstanding today. That is the difference between the two sides at the moment.
0: And the fact that, as we mentioned, the fact they had territory and really, you know, look, as we mentioned, it's Smart. Smart kicked two goals that quarter and really, really could have kicked quite easily, kicked four, as you said. So that's a deal. When you know, it is absolutely telling when you look at the clearances, is it for that quarter for South Fremantle compared to 15, Mitzi? 15 clearances for the quarter, East Fremantle. So they're obviously going to have territory. They're going to be in dangerous situations. And as we said, we were crying out somewhere along the line, when you're getting that dominance in your forward line, a forward's going to bob up. And as we mentioned, it just looked more likely that East Fremantle, with the likes of Smart and Vladic, not that we cited him or Robinson a great deal, but they have that ability to bob up, as does South with Donaldson. And O'Hare's been very, very quiet today as well. And they've really struggled up forward. I'm surprised that White hasn't sort of just shifted the magnets a little bit. You know, even if they're still in the same area, just change the structures more so. But the area they've got to address is that they've got to get busy in the middle. They've got to start to win hard ball. And I think the big move should be Colborne. Colborne will jump over Stranatica.
3: He's in there.
0: And he may give the opportunity, more opportunities. I see Jansen looks like he's gone in with the bigger body as well in the middle of the ground. So, look, they're kicking to the end that really should favour them. It'll be interesting. I personally don't believe that South Fremantle are good enough or as good as what they used to be, and they're missing some key players and their other key players are out of form. I think it'll be a massive, massive task for them to come back and overrun East Fremantle. East Fremantle have been consistent across the four quarters when you think about it, Mitzi, even with their brilliance in terms of their ball movement Their effort and their intensity and their pressure has also been a major factor in the game, in breaking South's game down.
2: Let's not forget the highlight of that quarter as well was the great mark by Jermaine Jones, but unfortunately it didn't inspire South Fremantle to improve on the scoreboard.
1: Well, he's gone into the forward line, as has Noah Strom, playing at full forward, deepest forward.
2: Well,
1: for the
2: they probably need
1: like
2: something
1: it.
2: Different. I like that move.
1: Playing two deep forward, South Fremantle, and then all the rest up high on the 50-metre arc.
0: Will it open them up the other end, though, Matty? That's the question.
2: Well,
0: he's
2: been to lose.
1: Sam Otto's gone down back.
2: Nothing to lose.
1: Back in the middle we go. Rucks fly at it. Colborne in there. Bletchenden dives in, gets it out, feeds it to Winder, now to Colborne, kicks with the left foot towards the members' side wing. Jones up high now, claims it, reels it in, tries to get around his opponent, can't do so, wrapped up in a tackle, 360 holding the ball, it's Baskerville.
2: And there's the difference, good pressure again.
1: Baskerville the skipper, strong start to this final term. Kicks over the top, the lead, mark taken by Cleaver. Cleaver just on an angle, having a look at

0: players running into an open
1: because
0: goal.
1: Rusko made a bad
2: decision.
0: Thrown up. Noah Strom doing the ruck work. Schneiderke clean down to Bailey. A drop kick. Has it been marked by the Souths player? No, it was a half volley pickup. He's then tackled. Gee, they've had some chances, Souths, haven't they?
1: Well, when you think about it, Jacob, they've been cute all day. They've started the game off just trying to play this short possession game. They haven't been good enough to finish it off.
0: Cleaver taps towards the boundary line. Sharks will play close to the line and be happy to hold it out wide. Free kick here, I think. It's going to the Sharks.
2: I think Rusko's just worried about his itinerary.
0: He's thinking about the first
2: first
0: beverage he might have on his holiday. Short kick, not 15, to Corello. This time he heard the call and he's able to wheel and drive it long to the wing. Marlin caught under the high ball. Now it bounces into midfield. Jermaine Jones steps around one, broke out of a tackle, and will kick Souths to centre half forward beautifully. Florenka Marks plays on, players running back towards goal, and it's just the 15 to Bolognew. This must be a goal.
1: Well, there's signs from South that they understand their situation and there's a little more urgency in their play, Mitzi, and they are going a little quicker and more direct. And East Fremantle need to tighten up. They've been a little loose in defence. They need to tighten up, understand the position of the game at the moment or the situation.
0: Bit of Russian roulette there with the Sharks defenders. They were streaming away. And South's had numbers. It was about three. You could have raffled that again. Now, Bolognew has South's only goal after half-time. It was about this same stage in the third term. He's plumb in front. Jordan Bolognew guides it towards goal and just sneaks it in for a much-needed goal for the Bulldogs. It's back to 22 points and this game is well and truly alive. Opening couple of minutes of this, the final term for McIntosh and Son.
2: Well, that's what I'm expecting from the midfield of South Fremantle. While they've had plenty of the ball, Tony, they haven't really hurt East Fremantle with the ball. On that occasion, at least Florenka pushed forward and was able then to win the ball from a kick and then get it off to Bolognew, who kicked a goal. They've got to do more of that.
1: East Fremantle can't afford to go to sleep. Quite easily could. They're looking, body language wise, just at the moment, they're looking comfortable. And that would be an absolute tragedy if they feel that way, because they've got to understand the work and effort that's got them to the position they're in at the moment.
0: Four goals is nothing in the modern game, is it?
2: No.
3: We've seen it time and time again. South Fremantle, still with some life. Colborne into the ruck against Stranatica. Only 190 centimetres tall, but he's got a good leap. Stranatica wins this one. Joyce, kick smothered. Florenka a chance. Shovels it out, gets it towards Colborne. Provides them some spark. Now O'Hare, just outside of the centre square, kicks deep to Strom. Running back with the flight, takes it on his chest, used the body well. And Noah Strom, who has shifted to full forward in this final term in his 150th game, can draw it closer and get it back to within 16.
2: Now let's see if he's as good as his brother Zach in front of goal. We know he's great at the other end.
1: It's not Noah Strom forward, boys. It's Colburn and the ruck that's made all the difference.
2: He's lifted. Yep.
1: It's been immediate.
2: And they've won a couple of good clearances. Yep.
3: 25 metres from goal, 45 degree angle. He's kicked 10 career league goals, Noah Strom, in 150 games. Could this be number 11? Lines it up. He's put it through, and South Fremantle with some momentum to start this final term. Well done, Noah Strom, celebrating game 150 at league level, and every single South player get to him.
2: Well, Tony, we said at three-quarter time the number of inside 50s that East Fremantle had in that third quarter for only four goals. Well, South Fremantle have been in three times already and have got two goals. Mm. That's the difference.
1: And clearances.
2: And clearances.
1: But look, let's not shut that area down.
2: Let's not discount East Fremantle. They've played a really good brand of footy. They need to really tighten up in the middle of the ground. They know that Colborne's got a big
1: leap. Looks like he's throwing Bailey in the ruck now, Mitchie,
0: which I'd mind it.
1: I'd almost be inclined to put John O'Marsh in against Colburn.
0: Wonder if they thought about Jansen. He's another one who often goes in there, but on ageing legs. So Bailey and Ruck against Colborne. They've basically played on each other during the game. Colborne's played forward, Bailey's played back. Game on now, 16-point margin, again leaping in the middle. Colborne clean down. They win another clearance. It's fed backwards to Bletchenden. Kicks out high to half-forward, one-on-one, and a juggled mark not able to be completed at centre half-forward for the Bulldogs. Sharks get back and recover. Rankin receives. Does he keep his head? Curls a snap to the outer wing. Diving effort not able to be completed. Ball spills down towards Cleaver with a don't argue. He's gone. Is he? No. Gee, he must have taken on three tacklers. Got away with that, Jack Cleaver. Ball up, attacking point of the square, right half forward for the Bulldogs. They try

0: Trail by 16 points. All fed out towards Harry Marsh. Just has to eke a high, wide left foot kick that is out of bounds on the full.
1: Well, all of a sudden they're finding themselves under pressure, East Fremantle.
0: 16 point lead. It was 28 only a few minutes ago.
2: They're winning clearance.
0: Fletchenden has the ball right on halfway. He's going to send Souths high, long. Haven't seen anything from Rusko today. John O'Marsh gets to the front, breaks away for the Sharks, steps around a couple, feeds it to his outside. Sharks steady as Joyce punches a kick along the line. Good composure from the Sharks veterans, and Vladic marks.
2: Yep, just need to steady up.
0: Vladic looks inboard on the 45, tumbling to turf, but with the ball in his arms is Rankin. He's become a reliable contributor down back.
1: Just need to control the ball a little bit now, East Fremantle, just to steady themselves down.
0: Rankin kicks it high, beyond the wing, high to left half forward. Who's the leaper in the air? It spills down to ground level. Sharks able to extract it. And running inside 50, short hit-up pass, no mark to ball. In fact, yeah, it was ball on the short hit-up lead. The ball spalled away. So Souths defend well on that occasion. But the Sharks have territory now. It's in their left forward pocket, 30 from goal. They lead by 16 points. Final quarter from McIntosh and Son.
2: Not a good option. Smart would have been the better option in the goal square.
3: Dark clouds above. Could there be another turn in this game with a bit of rain late in this last term? We'll find out. Colborne again jumps high, gets it down to Lucas Robinson. Kick smothered. South Fremantle diving in through Bletchenden again. Shovels it out only as far as Joyce. Now for East Fremantle. Here goes Harry Marsh. Hand passes into Burrows. Now the Czech side with the left foot from the boundary line. Oh, if you don't mind. Incredible stuff, Jack Cleaver. Oh.
1: Unbelievable.
3: So we've seen a Mark of the Year contender earlier on from Jermaine Jones, and now we've seen a Goal of the Year contender from one Jack Cleaver.
1: Well, he's in the running. And
0: he's more than in the running.
1: And again, thanks, Mrs. Cleaver. Beck Cleaver delivered some very nice dessert to us at halftime. But what a wonderful goal. That's just the thing that East Fremantle needed. South jumped out of the blocks in this last quarter with two quick goals. But just the Cleaver magic there, a Czech side kick on, off his left foot in the left forward pocket. What a brilliant kick, and just something that would just steady East Fremantle.
3: Yeah, back to 22 points the margin. Jack Cleaver, that beautiful Czech side with the left boot from that left full forward spot.
2: Stranatica back in the middle.
0: He stands up, doesn't he, on Sport FM, Jack Cleaver. It's like he knows his parents are bringing his food, but he plays his best footy. Ball in midfield. Next goal, massive. Bulldogs have to hit back hard. Ball spills out from Jansen. Disputed ball still in the middle. Trying to throw a boot out at West Love. Dropped it. And a throw. Advantage allowed. Not sure there was advantage. Ball just hacks it inside 50 for the Sharks. Going for the ball, smart. It spills past him. Foot race back towards the goal square. Robinson applies the tackle on Otto. Disputed ball in the pocket. Head over it is Vladic. Spills away. And McManus tackles his man across the line. Sharks lock it in the area. Boundary throw-in, deep at right full forward at the hospital end.
1: Still hard to predict this game. One more goal to East Fremantle, you'd think that would be it.
0: It might be a longer quarter, because we've had some goals already. We're at the 10-minute mark, so time isn't a factor yet. Sharks by 22. Spun back into play. Schneidecker with the clear height advantage. The leap, though, from Colborne directs it down to the front of the contest. Socket away. Doesn't clear the area, though. Sharks again. This time it's Burrows, who kicks across the arc, looking for Austin Ball, who couldn't mark but lands with it. Kicks it up the corridor and finds a target. I'm not sure that's who he was kicking it to, but Harry Marsh is unattended on a very slight angle. There's a blood rule here. There is. So there's going to be a halt in proceedings. But Harry Marsh has a shot.
2: Very important win one-on-one by Austin Ball.
1: Yes, absolutely.
2: Even although he scrambled the kick, he just needed to win that contest.
1: And that's been the hallmark of East Fremantle today, Tony.
0: He's coming off. I think he's dislocated a finger. Hopefully that's all it is and they can pop it back in, because he has been a spark today. But Harry Marsh, this is not his one-wood kicking for goal. He's a good kick on the run. He's had a bit of time to think about this too, because there's been a blood rule, so players halted. There's the whistle.
1: And it just could take the wind out of South Fremantle's sails if he not gets this one.
0: Approaching 100 waffle games, 50 of those with Subi. What's happening here? The umpire, there's another blood rule.
3: Mm.
0: Players coming off everywhere.
1: Woody's coming off.
0: Woody's got a snake in his boot, and he's coming to the bench. So Lennon Marlin comes on in the long sleeves. Would you have allowed long sleeves as a coach, Tony? I can't imagine you're a long sleever.
2: Well, in our day, Jacob, if it rained, if you didn't wear long sleeves, you wouldn't play.
0: Right. I can't imagine Toddy being a huge fan of the long sleeves. Anyway, that's all an aside. Harry Marsh, he's gone back a long way. It's a kick of 40 metres, and he's gone back almost to the wing.
3: Well, this is where Donaldson kicked it from at three-quarter time, so this will be telling.
0: This is probably the toughest side of the ground to kick a goal from. Left half forward to the hospital end.
1: He's gone back further than the distance he has to kick.
0: Grandson of Ray Sorrell steps across the 50, launches a drop punt that never, ever looked like missing. Harry Marsh goals. And the Sharks fans can sense it now. They've cancelled out those two goals early in the final term to the Red and Whites. It's back out to 28 points in favour of the Sharks. 12 minutes, final term.
1: Well, great response by East Fremantle, Tony. South really came out hard in this last quarter with two very good clearances, resulted in two goals. And you just thought they were coming back. And full marks to East Fremantle. They've responded and equalised in this last quarter.
2: Yeah, great steadier. They needed that, and that's a sign of a good side, isn't it? Though challenged, South Fremantle looked like they were about to run all over them at the start of the quarter. But, yeah, great reply. And, again, it instigated by, for mine, Jack Cleaver.
3: Well, that could be the moment here in this final term.
1: Well, they'd have to kick, five unanswered goals in 20 minutes.
0: It'd be good to watch if it happens.
1: I don't think you'd like to watch it, Jake, if it happens.
0: Not me personally, but others might.
3: 28-point game. Love back into the ruck. Love is in the air. Donaldson at centre-half forward. Flicked out the back. Sockered through by Lucas Robinson. Trying to gain some meterage. Does so. Good pick-up too. Hand pass found Ferreira, but he's wrapped up immediately by Corello. Ball up.
0: Did you have that one written down, Matty?
3: I didn't, but I had it in the back pocket.
0: Very good.
3: Ball up. Well, you've come with some really good ones this year, so I had to go at it. Lucas Robinson kicks towards full forward. Bouncing ball. O'Hare in the pocket. Weaves around one, then two. Just gets a hand pass. Noah Strom comes to it. Couldn't reel it in. And now, at ground level, Joyce again did well. Corello clears defensive 50 with a kick to the outer side wing. Marlin and Sachs go at it, the two number 17s. One out by the Bulldogs. Bourne chips it over the top at right half forward. Ferreira. Hand passes to the runner, Sachs. Sachs can load up. Kicks into the pocket, out the back it goes. Bouncing ball. Seen across for a minor score.
1: Wrong kick. Should have kicked it into the hot spot.
2: Poor delivery by Sachs.
0: So I think what we saw, Sharks were very safe early in the quarter, and it led to pressure from Souths. I wonder how they play it now. One more goal certainly finishes it. It's just at that tantalising margin. Ball at full back. Rankin lofts his kick high to the far side of the ground. Vladic hands to it. Spills away off his hands, and no one's keen to go after it. Spills out of bounds.
2: Just seems to have taken a little bit of the wind out of South sails, two goals, which, well, very, very handy at the time.
0: When you've kicked five to three-quarter time, and now they'll have to kick seven in the last quarter. They've already kicked two, but they have to kick five more. Boundary throw in. Could yet still be close. Joyce trying to make sure it isn't. Tackled, forced into the ground. He has been Herculean today. We'll have another stoppage. Seen as player of the day will be hotly contested. Schneidecker's had a good day in the ruck. Pull out near the boundary line. Burrowing in. Dunscombe wins it away. His hand pass, though, didn't go anywhere. Souths be trying to get this out of congestion. That looked like a drop in the ball. Sharks win it anyway near the boundary line. They feed it along that outer side boundary line, and Marlin's happy to run parallel to the boundary. Knew he would be tackled across. But it's now forward of outer side wing here at the Port. WA Day Derby for 2026 on Sport FM. Jacob Lansmere, Matt Grubelich, Tony McCall, Chris Mitsopoulos, your call team. West Love in the ruck. We just give him to it in front. Here's Joyce winning the ball in the clinches. Tackled, but able to release the hand pass. Tightrope in the boundary here, East Fremantle, as it skips to half forward. Marlin vacuums. Was he taken high? Feeds a slow hand pass forward. Intelligent tap on. And Burrows fires his kick into the pocket and hits Vladic, who marks on his chest. And that is going to be 50. Oh. Sachs tackled him to the deck. And he'll be marched to the goal line for what is surely the sealer for the Sharks. Just wasn't necessary. It's a bit like Bolognew in that third quarter when, was it Austin who went over the top
2: late? Yeah.
0: Same instance here. And Vladic is going to drive this up almost into Fremantle Hospital. If he's smart, he'll just take his 30 seconds and let the clock tick down a little bit longer. And enjoy the moment. He kicked a long-range goal that was the Sharks' first in the opening term. And he's in no rush. to fire this through. The lead is beyond five goals for the blue and whites. Sport FM scoreboard, 16 minutes, final term. Griffin Vladich has his second, and the lead is out to 33 points. That's a game-high margin this final quarter for McIntosh and Son.
2: Number of multiple goal scorers, East Fremantle.
1: Yes.
2: Vladich, Ball, Smart.
1: Cleaver.
2: Yep, so they've hit the scoreboard. They've snuffed out the fire, I think, Mitzi.
1: I reckon so. I think now they've kicked the last three goals, East Fremantle. They've responded brilliantly after that early couple of goals
2: from
1: South Fremantle.
2: They've had more avenue to goal, haven't they, really?
1: Look, I just think they've been better all over the ground. South Fremantle's ball use today has been unusual for South Fremantle. But as you said, Tony, it's not the same side that won the Premiership last year.
0: They're missing Free, aren't they? I mean, his dominance in the ruck.
1: Free and Parker are missed. Let's not forget Zach Strom retired. Who else retired?
3: Yeah.
1: Sloyth.
3: Lost Artemis. Scoreboard had that as a goal before it even went through. Now in the middle again. Players going in hard still. One out again by Cleaver with the right boot this time. Kicks just in hope. Bouncing ball. Byron can't trap it. Over the top of Otto's head, wearing a headband. Had a little bit of blood there. Corello now inside to Marlin. They're all over them, East Fremantle. Just dropped the mark. Pearson kicked to no one. East Fremantle a chance again into the pocket. Liam Robinson takes it. And he's wearing a bandaged head too.
1: Percentage. They needed East Fremantle. So
2: this is going to liven up the competition, Mitzi.
1: Well, and West Perth are still leading East Perth. So this is great for the competition.
2: It is.
1: Not good for my tipping, Tony.
0: Oh, dear.
1: But it's great for the competition. I can't tip a winner.
2: You should listen to me a little more often.
1: Oh,
2: I think
1: no.
2: I did tip East Fremantle.
0: You did. You said it first sentence of the broadcast, Tony. You said, I'm tipping a Sharks upset.
3: 10 metres in from the boundary at right half forward, 40 metres from goal. Liam Robinson, he's going to go the drop punt, thought about a snap. Drop punt is on its way, swinging right to left.
2: He's
3: perfectly.
2: Read that beautifully, Matty.
1: Didn't he ever.
3: That's the spot you have to hit it. You have to hit it right goal post. Swing it back right to left. He did it to perfection. It is a now 39-point lead to East Fremantle coming into time on 18 and a half minutes played final term.
2: Well, they've steadied. They kicked the South, kicked
1: goals.
2: The first two.
1: East
2: have kicked the
1: last four.
2: The last four.
1: That's
2: it. And I know you know I'm listening to you East Fremantle haters talk about how many players South have lost. What about East Fremantle? What about we just talk about one, Milan Murdoch not being there?
1: Well,
2: you know, they've lost him, they've lost Zaddo, they've lost Hagen, they've lost Erdley's not there today.
1: They wouldn't have made any difference. You know, they wouldn't have made any difference.
2: And you've, Perth footy, you've gone out and recruited the world and getting beaten by Swans.
3: Well, I had 17 on the SKG injury hub on the website, but that might even be unders.
0: Yeah, I reckon you're right. Although they got a couple back. I think their reserves were strengthened today. They only went down by a couple of goals. Their percentage was 35 before this round. This is a bit of a demolition now. That's 39
1: their,
0: points.
1: That's their fifth multiple goal scorer. Total difference to the other end.
0: They've been embarrassed on this day many times, East Fremantle. This will be a sweet victory to savour. Souths win the ball out of the middle, bounces towards half forward. There might be a bit of self-preservation now. Drage goes to ground, tackled. And he won't be penalised. Umpire Oscar Wharton in the call for it at left half forward for the Bulldogs. So, yes, the ladder really does tighten up. And the reigning premiers, consecutive defeats looming here. Bailey straight down to Drage. Inches a kick high inside 50. Noah Strom hasn't been a memorable 150th, but he'll win a free here. Hold of the jumper. It'll go back to Noah Strom, who'll line up for his second.
2: Well, was this move a little too late?
0: I always wonder that. I mean, even we saw Jack Silvani all the way back on Thursday night. Saints don't kick a goal in the first half. They've swing him forward. He kicks three. And you think, well, what if that happened in the second quarter?
3: Yep. You'd have to say yes. 4-1, East Fremantle third term.
0: Noah Strom being a wonderful servant. He's not a recognised goal kicker, but he did kick five in a game a couple of years ago. It's a kick of 40 metres. He shouldn't have any issues from here, Noah Strom. Drop punt kick on the way. Powerful kick. That is a beauty. He should play forward more often. Soars through for a major. It's back to 33 points on the Sport FM scoreboard. 21-minute mark of the final quarter. The Fremantle Derby of 2026 here on Sport FM.
2: I'd have no doubt, Mitzi, that they'd love to be able to afford the luxury and not knowing the nucleus of South Fremantle's list is to play Noah up, you know, and filling the role that his brother filled for many, many years. You know, by the same point, he's a huge loss for South Fremantle with his versatility. But, you know, again, we say we agree he's gone forward, kicked two goals. But then on the other hand, we look at the other end of the ground and Vladic and Robinson have chimed in who are players he's likely to play on. So it's something, it's food for thought, certainly for the for South Fremantle coaching group going forward.
0: So two goals to Noah Strom, both in this final quarter. This will be a very long last quarter. I can see the stopwatch, how long's left. We're at the 22-minute mark. This quarter could go 34, 35 minutes. Channel 7 are running ads for Better Homes and Gardens. Thrown in the air, Stranitica wins it down clearly. Here's Cleaver again. He's been brilliant all afternoon. Feeds his captain, Baskerville. Went to step, couldn't do so, so gives it back to Cleaver. Hand pass to Harry Marsh. This is all under minimal pressure. Morello floats it wide and a juggled mark to Smart. Can't control it. Fights on with Bourne out near the boundary line. It slips away and a last disposal free kick to Souths. It was hand passed out of bounds. Backwards of centre. Fires it inboard. Stranitica breaks it up with the long arms. Gee, they've turned it over in unusual fashion today, Souths. And now the Sharks realise let's kill a bit of time. Cleaver receives the lateral pass. He'll go even further wide to the outer side of the ground. And the ball's with the reserves, best and fairest from last year, Burrows. Sharks by 33 points. Time on, final turn. Burrows a long, penetrating kick. Marlon flies in front, hands to it. Spills down to ground level. Spills out to Bourne of Souths. He offloads to Sachs, who goes long, high and wide. It bounces up near the line. Stays alive for Cleaver, who goes along the line, kept his composure beautifully. And there's Burrows again for the Sharks.
1: Well, Cleaver is heading towards 40 possessions, Jacob.
0: Yeah, he's been the best player on the ground.
3: That he has. Corella goes across. Bouncing ball. Sits up for Buterick. Did well. Just got by Florenka. Hand pass to Rankin. Rankin looks inside now towards Smart on the lead. Takes it on the chest at right half forward.
1: Well, it's a dispirited South Fremantle side now. They know they can't win it, and they just look a shell of what they were last year in
2: this
1: these last couple of
2: Mitzi,
1: games.
2: This is made for Smart. Underneath the old grandstand up there, the
1: in front
2: Fremantle,
1: of the crowd.
2: Right in front of South Fremantle stand. This is a very difficult shot, but it's made for him.
3: Yeah, he would love this one. This was at the similar angle in which Liam Robinson kicked the goal. This one's going to go across the face. And Liam Robinson, an attempt at it. It was out of bounds on the full, though. Across the boundary line. Pearson comes in immediately to Drage. Hand pass over the top to the running Pearson. Pearson, they're going quickly here. South Fremantle, they need to. I don't think they're a chance at winning this game, though. But they'll continue to fight in Fremantle Derby number 394. It's been a great day of footy. Dark clouds above. Ball thrown back up. One by Drage. Breaks away from the contest. Spirals one. Similar to that kick in the grand final last year. Well, Florenka, front of the contest, couldn't take it. Austin a chance. Good crumb. Rankin now evades one, then two. Snaps around his body. High up the wing. Fly from Harry Marsh. The fist in. Then he roves his own ball. Just lost it. Ball at ground level. Ferreira flying in, as is Baskerville. Gets a hand pass out to McManus. Forward to Stockton. Over the top of his head to Burrows. They're working again here nicely. East Fremantle inside 50. Here goes. Dodds from the side to the front of the contest. Ball, Stockton, boundary line, hand pass over the top. Vladic, the check side with the left foot, he's done it. Oh, unbelievable stuff. They can't miss from that spot, East Fremantle. Cleaver's kicked one from there, and so is Vladic.
1: Was it Cleaver's hands that went to Vladic?
3: No, I believe it was Stockton.
1: Stockton, right. And you can see a very despondent Patrick Marosevic in front of us. Mad South Fremantle man.
0: He's very mad at the moment.
1: He is very mad. And look, this has been a great result for East Fremantle and for the competition. They have really bounced back over the last couple of weeks, and they're getting some players back. Even though Harry Marsh hasn't done a lot, he's been effective when he's had the footy in his hands. He's come back into the side, and they just look a better unit at the moment.
2: Five straight for the quarter, East Fremantle.
3: Yep, 39-point leaders, the Sharks.
0: It's been a long time since East Fremantle fans can go to work the day after the June long weekend and brag to their local rivals in this part of the world. 39 points is their lead, and it's just a matter of when that final siren sounds. The reigning premiers, consecutive defeats, and humbled by their arch rivals, Joyce burrows in as he's done so often today. Can't emerge. Ball up in midfield.
2: Well, you wonder where this leaves South Jacob in terms of the big picture. In going back to back, certainly some work to do.
0: Yeah, it might be the spark they need, though. Been beaten by their arch rivals on a big day on the footy calendar. Sharks win it again on that outer side. Phoenix Knights done some nice things. Rolls a kick along the boundary line. Ball spills out towards Joyce with a fend off. He's trying to push his case for the medal as well. Touched on the way through. Didn't get to Stockton, who was waiting at half forward. Still there to be won. Byron barges through for the Bulldogs. Hand passes to Ferreira. They link up down the boundary line. Although that kick's affected, it rolls inboard. And again, the Sharks break it up. Their pressure has been outstanding. The sting's gone out of this one now. Kick bounces inside 50. Smart able to gather. Back to goal. Back to Corello. Looping handball into the pocket for Robinson. This has been the pocket today. Sweeps it into the goal square and Ollie McManus hits the post. That would have been sweet for the son of a gun, but he thudded it in the woodwork from the top of the goal square. Sharks by 40 points. Deep into the last turn.
3: Well, South Fremantle actually tried to go there before the umpire even signalled. 27 minutes gone.
1: And Peel will move to second spot after today.
3: Yeah, they look good.
1: Well,
3: South Fremantle haven't gone back-to-back since the 50s, so history would suggest it is very difficult for this team to actually win back-to-back premierships. Winder through the middle. Bolognew dropped the sitter. John O'Marsh been really good today again. Diving in hard. We'll have a ball up on the pain of 50.
1: Now, he dropped that, Matt, because he saw John O'Marsh running straight towards him, and he actually looked at John O'Marsh rather than the footy.
3: That he did. Great insight there. As John O'Marsh, he'd be a hard man.
1: And I have to say, I don't play.
3: Yeah, I was just about to say. He's a hard man to come up against, no doubt. Blenching in front of the contest. Gets a kick away with the left boot. Spiralling ball. Strong. Flies and takes a mark on his chest.
1: Doesn't he look good since he's been up there?
0: Fred Fanning in this last quarter.
3: Noah Strom, in his 150th game, is enjoying the rewards on the scoreboard. Unfortunately, well, in terms of the goal sheet, I should say, not on the scoreboard. Down by 39. Make that 40 points, South Fremantle. So, Noah Strom will line it up. 45-degree angle, left half forward. Kicks from 35 metres out. Drop punt on its way.
1: Beautiful.
3: And it's a great kick. Puts it through. So,
1: three goals to Noah in this last quarter.
2: Yep, problem with that, Mitzi. He's kicked three, but Vladic has kicked two and Robinson at the other end. So, as I mentioned earlier, you know, they've got to get the balance right, but he certainly, the move should have been made a little earlier because they were breaking down. It was evident early in the game that they were breaking down with their connection forward.
3: Yep, 15-9 East Fremantle plays South's 9-11. We are closing in on the final siren here today at Fremantle Oval.
0: The man on the scoreboard's doing it with the grumps on at the moment. He was in no rush to update that scoreboard for South's man. I just want to take the score down. So consecutive wins for the Sharks, consecutive defeats for the Bulldogs. Sharks have the bye next week before they play West Perth in their next fixture. Thrown up, Love gets a leap. Wins the ball down. Young Robinson for Souths. Dives on top of it. We'll have to get that out. Still in the middle of the ground. Hasn't spilt free yet. No one's able to win a influential possession. Byron somehow got it out. It's shin forward. Baskerville will cut across for the Sharks and emerges somehow. There was all sorts of numbers around him and Cleaver's got it. He's almost cramping, so he just flicks a hand pass. They're storming through midfield. Mark taken by Burrows. Launches a long left foot bomb. There's no one at home. Souths get back first.
1: Should have lowered the eyes then, young Burrows.
2: That was a bit selfish.
0: No, I don't blame him for having a shot. Kick to centre half back. Marked by Dodds. Dodds will wheel onto the left. Puts it in the midfield. Not sure who he was kicking it to. Just going to a spot, hoping someone was there. Jermaine Jones dispossessed, and he didn't have the ball. Free kick to Jermaine Jones. At the 31-minute mark of this final quarter. 34 points is the Sharks' lead. They were challenged early in this term. It got back to 16 points. Jermaine Jones long and high to a 2-on-1 at half-forward. Bailey spoils, though, for the Sharks. Brings it down to ground level. Is there time for another Noah Strom goal? No. Sharks win it away. Joyce hacks it on the boot, back towards centre wing, hand in it from Griffin Vladich, playing a bit of ping pong to himself, taps it straight down to Otto though of South of Mantle, offloads with a hand pass to Rayson, long left foot ball, his strum again inside 50, Sport this time, lands with it, tackled, pinged, got to be holding the ball, no it spills out, spinning through Winder, started brilliantly, couldn't emerge from the traffic. Ball still at centre half forward and the Sharks win it away in the end.
3: Yep, that they do. They'll go on the outer side wing. Sits up. Gang tackle applied by a couple of Bulldogs. Ball up. Cleaver hands on the footy at the moment. Gives it back to the umpire. He's had a great day. It's going to be hard to take that Sienna's voucher away from him. Winder, back of the contest, hand pass over the top. Love, a rare kick towards centre-half forward. Dunscombe used the body well against Donaldson, but couldn't take the mark, and a ball up just inside 50 for South Fremantle. Rusko, deepest man in the goal square. Stranatica guides it down, only as far as Winder. Strom overran the footy, gave a chance to Austin. Hand passes now, he gets it back to 1-2. And again, the handball chain through the corridor. Burrows goes, long kick inside 50. Players streaming back. Contest falls to the back. Robinson, can he pick it up? No. Hughes, with one hand, does so better. Dodds now snaps around the body. Still under pressure here, the Bulldogs, but Sachs takes the mark and relieves some of it. Goes across the ground, finds Bletchenden on the outer side wing. Kicks up along the line. Contest. Molyneux just takes the mark. Diving effort.
0: Siren about to sound. Souths are going to make one more push into attack. But for 10 years, South of Mantle have dominated this rivalry. On WA Day, Clark Deering is going to mark deep in the pocket. But it won't matter. Finally, after 10 years on WA Day, it is the Sharks who win the marquee fixture on the waffle calendar. Clark Deering will have a shot from deep at right full forward to bring the margin under 5 goals. It's a day to celebrate for the Sharks. It's a day the Bulldogs hoped would never arrive, where they squander a derby against their arch rivals. Clark Deering is goalless on the day, so he'd love to finish here with a major. He's going to go with the screw kick from right full forward. It goes across the face, and it doesn't score. No score to finish the contest. East Fremantle winners by 34 points in the WA Day Derby. They break a 10-year drought. 34-point winners, 15-9-99 to 9-11-65. Over for East Fremantle fans as they win derby number 394 between these two sides. It was win number 201 for the boys from Moss Street. The Bulldogs remain on 189 victories, four of the matches drawn over history. So the reigning premiers, there's a lot of storylines out of this game. The great performance from East Fremantle, but the disappointment of South's performance as they go down by 34 points. 15-9-99. The Sharks, the Bulldogs, 9-11-65. East Fremantle led at every change. They led by 5 points at quarter time. They led by 9 points at half time. They opened the game up in the third term where they led by 28. It got back to 16 early in the last quarter before the Sharks burst away and were never headed to win by 34 points. Griffin Vladich kicked three, as did Oscar Smart, two each for Ball, Cleaver and Robinson. Singles for Joyce, Harry Marsh, Phoenix Knight, his first goal of his career. Souths, nothing out of Trey Rusko today. Did not kick a goal. Donaldson, Drage and Molyneux kicked two, but their star up forward was actually Noah Strom in game 150, thrown forward in the last quarter to try and salvage something. He did salvage something. He kicked 3 goals in his milestone, but finishes on the losing side in a derby, which is a very rare occurrence. 34-point win for East Fremantle. There's two storylines out of this game. There's a lot of smiles on the East Fremantle camp as Shane Mo Joe Woden, Bill Monaghan, Craig Smoker, and a few others head down below. Tony McCarr, what a resounding win for the Sharks today. You tipped it before the game even started.
2: Yeah, fantastic effort. It's funny, just weighing it up, and I wasn't being facetious. He's just studying a little bit of form and looking at both teams on paper. I thought that East Fremantle were certainly a strong chance of winning, and as it's turned out, it's come to fruition. And look, the game started off very evenly, both teams attacking the game. It was pretty evident on the styles of play they were adopting. It was fast play on football through the corridor, and it started to become apparent that the longer the game went on that either the connection or probably more so even East Fremantle's connection early wasn't that good, but they just seemed to have more players in their forward line that were looking more dangerous and more capable of kicking goals than what South Fremantle did up forward. And really it looked that the dominance, as I'm highlighting the forwards, but it all started in the middle of the ground where we saw the likes of certainly Cleaver and Joyce. Basketball was very effective and efficient. You know, with the fact that Eardley had come out of the side, he stepped up. He is always consistent. Marsh coming back in gave them something. But they were extremely efficient. They were dominant, particularly with their clearances. And then they started to dominate their inside 50s. And it was the third quarter, as you mentioned, Jacob, that finally we started to get a bit of a break away when East Fremantle were able to kick four goals in that third quarter to South Fremantle's one, and South Fremantle continued. Firstly, they were well beaten on clearance. Consequently, they struggled to get the ball into their forward area. On the few occasions when they did, they couldn't really rely on too many players that were likely to kick goals, whereas on the other hand, you know, the likes of Smart bobbed up in that fourth quarter. Ball had an inspiring different patches at different times, and then, you know, the class of Ladich, Robertson bobbed up, and Harry, and then Cleaver, who was absolutely outstanding for a midfielder to kick a clutch goal on the outer side of the ground with a check side kick, was probably the goal that iced it.
0: Let's just pause for a moment, Tony. We're going to find out who's won the medal for best of field. Surprise, Jack Cleaver is our Derby medalist, and he was outstanding. I just need to check his numbers. Did he get to 40 possessions in the end?
1: 37
0: disposals. So he walks away with the medal, and he's put together a superb fortnight. He was best on ground last week against West Coast, best on ground today. He's missed his boat for the mid-season pickup, but he could be one at the end of the year who firms as a draft prospect. He's had an outstanding game. We'll determine our Sienna's player of the day shortly, but it'll be tough to top. 37 disposals, two goals. I don't have clearance numbers, but it felt like he had a lot of those throughout the game
2: clearance
0: as well.
2: Numbers, I was going to touch on that, Jacob. South Fremantle had 34 to East Fremantle's 49, so 15 in clearances. And I think a lot of that stemmed from the fact, Mitzi, that Stranatica was dominant on hit out against West Love, and you know, they were able to win plenty of the footy. But ironically, South Fremantle, and this probably highlights the weakness on this day in particular, even although they were beaten plus 15 on clearance, they had more entries inside 50. They had 50 to East Fremantle's 47. So the efficiency of East Fremantle's forwards, or whether more so probably the ability of having those canny small players or dangerous goal-kicking players in their forward line was the difference. Plus, they also got some benefits from their midfielders being able to drift forward to kick those one or two goals. And when you look, and what separates probably Jack Cleaver from even a Tom Joyce is the fact that he was able to kick two goals as a midfielder as well, which was telling at the end of the day. But I think it's terrific for the competition. There isn't any doubt in my mind, even without the likes of Parker today, that South Fremantle, when you think back to the brand of football South Fremantle were playing last year, was way ahead of above and above what they displayed today. They're certainly trying to play that similar brand, but in all honesty, they don't have the quality, or the younger players need to mature before they're going to reach the heights that they reached last year. And then on the other hand, East Fremantle are to be commended. You know, I know I mentioned to you facetiously at three-quarter time or during the quarter, but when you consider Avery Eardley, Hagen Leggett, Ruben Maguire, Murdoch of all people, you know, Murphy, Tassone and Zaddo are all missing from their list last year. They're to be commended on their performance. You looked at the early part of the season, you thought, well, they're done and dusted. They've lost too many players. But, you know, they've always had the gold mine of his own, and in terms of younger players coming through, it's great to see them. And, you know, even players, I know we've mentioned the Stars, but Corallo did good things today. Young Ollie McManus shows that he's going to be a player of the future. Cody Austin's going to be a really good player going forward in the future. And they're throwing the magnets around to, you know, try Bailey up forward, who's given them, you know, that loss of losing a player like Leggett or Marlon was one that in the third quarter in particular, when East Fremantle started to take control, did a lot of good things up forward as well. So all in all, they're not to be discounted. I don't think they're a premiership prospect. They may prove me wrong, but they're certainly going to put some life in the competition. And I think it's absolutely outstanding. It was probably unfortunate on Saturday that Subi couldn't get across the line, but it's certainly added some life to the competition now with East Fremantle doing what they've done today, and who knows what West Perth might do by the end of the day today as well. So all in all, congratulations to East Fremantle. Great to see them after, you know, I know sort of living with Jacob over the last few years, is it the disappointment of why East Fremantle could never get over the hurdle of this game? Well, they handled it manfully today, and it just looked like there were no demons in the closet today and certainly going forward. So well done to East Fremantle, and we look forward to the rest of the season on what they can produce.
0: Yep, winners today by 34 points in their first win on WA Day for 10 years. They have won other derbies, but they've been the second derby later in the season. Great crowd today, it must be said. I got an official attendance number. I'll just go back and confirm that with the CEO of South Fremantle, Cameron Britt. He'll be counting the coffers. He won't be happy about the result, but 5,231 was the crowd today. So there was a lot of talk about the weather, the game being on television, but ultimately, Mitzi, that's a pretty good crowd number on a wet weekend. The weather's been good today. Matty mentioned it has got a bit darker, but we haven't had rain today. And nothing rained on the Sharks Parade. Your summation of the game.
1: Yeah, look, firstly, it was great to see a good crowd. When you get a good crowd, you just find players lift in performance too. And that's really, I thought East Fremantle today were fantastic. They hunted the footy all day. They put pressure on South Fremantle. South really couldn't get their flow-on game going. And the result of that was that they missed a lot of their targets. They fumbled the footy. And that was because of East Fremantle's pressure. And they weren't able to structure up well up back. Like we know, South Fremantle generally have been so good at structuring up down back, and they're hard to penetrate. But the way East Fremantle moved the ball by hand and foot, and a lot of that run and overlap through the middle of the ground, Tony, particularly in the second half, they were able to catch the South defenders out. I know Strom went forward, but it's a long time since South defenders have been under pressure like they were today. Full marks to East Fremantle. I thought Cleaver and Joyce were outstanding. And while Bleshendon and Winder and Florenca got a lot of the footy, they didn't have the same impact that Joyce and Cleaver had. And I reckon that Cleaver goal, that one in the, that check side kick when East Fremantle, when South had kicked those first two goals, I reckon took the wind out of South Fremantle's sails, and from that point on, East Fremantle dominated. So full marks to them. It really opens up the competition. They're only now percentage out of fourth spot, and every game now is going to be important to all the sides, because it just shows if West Perth win today, which would be an absolute biggest upset of the season against a side that last week were going to be premiership favourites, it would really make the competition each week very important.
0: So 9 points West Perth's lead now in the third quarter. They did lead at half time 5-6-36 to 3-3-21. So East Perth making a fight back there at HIF Health Insurance Oval. So the numbers from the day, as far as possessions were concerned, it's always pretty even there. 356 disposals to 337. 80 marks to South Amandla to 58. Tackles, East Amandla out tackles. South, 74 to 59. Hitouts, a lot of stoppages today. 49 hitouts to 48. Clearances, though, 49-34. South's won the inside 50 battle, 50 to 47. And East Amandla, with that in mind, 38 rebound 50s to 21. 37 disposals for Jack Cleaver and two goals. Tom Joyce, 35 and a goal. Baskerville, 27. Corello, 25. Rankin, 23. For South, Florenca and Winder each finished with 33 disposals. And Bletchenden, 27. So South's now consecutive defeats. They only lost one game in their premiership year last year. They're third on the ladder. There is a real logjam, depending on what happens at Joondalup today. So Claremont open up a two-game lead at the top with that narrow win on Saturday over Subi. Peel up into second. South's dropped just on percentage to third. Now, East Perth, if that result continues, are 4-4. So that's a big last half an hour there at Joondalup. Perth, 4-4. Subi, East Amandla, 4-4. And Swan Districts, 3-5, along with West Coast. So really interesting round, repeating the results. 3-point win for Claremont over Subi, 11-point win for Swans, who came from the clouds over Perth, and at a wet Mineral Resources Park yesterday, it was Peel, 8-7-55 to 4-9-33.
3: Yeah, East Fremantle, and a nice little percentage booster today. They started on, I think, 75% coming into the game. So they had seven there. They're still a fair way back off of the likes of East Perth, Perth and Subiaco, all on the same amount of points currently. But a nice little percentage booster today.
0: Now, Siena's player of the day, Tom Joyce, was outstanding for a large part of the day. I think Jack Cleaver... I'll throw it open to you two gentlemen. Siena's player of the day, station sponsor Siena's.
2: I'm picking it, so give me your nominations.
0: All right, well, I've given you all the numbers. I think Cleaver, comfortably. Joyce was fantastic, but I think Cleaver's work in the clinches, that goal that Matty called in the last quarter, I think gets him over the line for me.
3: Yeah, we've given Cleaver a Siena's, so that's my only hesitation. I would nominate Jono Marsh.
0: Rusko Golas.
3: Rusko Golas. I think accumulation over the season. Jono Marsh's been pretty good, so I've just liked what he's done.
4: Looks like they're back, so we'll cross over back to Jacob Lansmere and Matt Grublich at Fremantle Oval.
0: Yeah, thanks, Dave, and happy birthday to Dave Eckhart back in the studio. We're chatting to ourselves there as we were summating our Siena's player of the day. Who do we lock in, Tony? You've got the vote. You're eating some of the rocky road. That would suggest you've been swayed. You have been bribed.
2: I want to investigate this a little bit.
0: Okay.
2: What's the story about winning a second one?
0: There's no rule around you can't win more than one. I reckon Harry Marsh took his whole family to Siena's a couple of years ago.
2: Look, you know I'm innovative and show a bit of imagination with these awards.
0: Oh dear.
5: Noah Strom.
0: CEO's about to win a Siena's.
2: You know how Shane Nelson won the Anzac Award.
0: No.
2: Spirit Award. I think we should go for Noah Strom.
1: Three goals.
0: Sorry.
2: It was impassable down the back.
1: Overridden.
0: Absolutely not.
2: Don't ask me to do it again.
1: No, we won't.
0: We won't. You're making a mockery of the award. And I know Townie's behind us, and he said you can give it to anyone for
1: Jack
0: any reason.
1: Why don't
0: we just give it to West Love because he's got a good name? Yeah. I really like his name, so Phoenix Knight. Let's toss a coin. We'll give it to one of them.
2: Yeah, now you're being disrespectful to Noah. He's kicked three in the last quarter. 41.
0: Well, if they had thrown him forward earlier, he might have kicked nine. And they might have won.
2: Yeah, you know, and then
0: the ship had sailed out in the docks out the back here, Tony.
2: Vladich bobs up and kicks two, and Robertson kicks goals in the back. What do you reckon, John?
1: He's going for Jack Cleaver as well.
5: Luke Carello.
0: He was good too.
3: Well, Tony, just before you give... Jack Cleaver. At what point would you have made the change to throw Strom into the forward line? Because definitely at some point in the third quarter, I think it should happen.
2: Yes. Well, you've answered the question.
3: Okay.
1: And what I think is that Trey Rusko should not play again this year.
0: Yeah. You didn't like what you saw today?
1: No, I didn't.
0: Yep.
1: I didn't.
0: Didn't look interested.
1: There's no point in playing playing him if he's going away in 2 weeks or three weeks. I'd just say, OK, go away and organise your
2: holiday. It's not only affecting the team and the club, Mitzi, it's affecting him.
1: Yeah, absolutely.
2: Like, he was a shadow of himself. I don't believe he should play high.
1: Yeah.
2: But by the same token, I just think that this has disrupted the footy club.
1: Yep.
2: And it's certainly not helping their plight at the moment.
1: Which, in fairness to Noah Strom, who continued to do the right thing and has played his guts out today, but yeah, I just think it has affected the club, and Rusko should probably not play again until he goes away.
3: I disagree with that.
1: I know you do, but that's good.
3: I disagree. I think that I know they understand their key players, but they're a club. They'll move on with it. Players step up all the time. It's, three games or whatever. And let's not forget, Rusko hasn't played since round five.
1: I know, but
3: so he's back in.
1: But you know what it's going to do? Sorry, Matt, to interrupt.
3: No.
1: But you know what it's going to do? It's going to give a kid like Cooper Clarke-Deering an opportunity to be the key forward. And he's shown that when Rusko didn't play, he kicked 5 goals in a game. That's my point. That's my point.
3: No, it's fair. But did it affect Strom today?
1: No, it didn't.
3: Tony wanted to give the Siennes to him.
1: Tony has these issues.
3: And so why did it affect Strom and not... why didn't it affect Strom and not Rusko?
2: Because
1: he's a mature person.
0: Yeah. So my understanding is he'll miss 4 games, Rusko, and he's no certainty to come straight back into the team. In fact, my understanding and knowledge is he'll play reserves when he comes back, such as the amount of time that he's been away, and the club won't bring him straight back into the league team. Might actually be more than 4 games that he misses. I guess it'll depend on what happens with the season. If Souths continue this slight decline they're on at the moment, maybe they do rush him back. But at the moment, the plan is when he returns from Europe that he will play in the reserves.
1: How far away is Matt Parker again? Oh, he's been suspended. 3 weeks. So that's
0: there's a bye in there as well.
1: Yeah.
0: So he basically misses. He's played 2 games this year. Yeah. He was best on in round two.
1: Against
0: he played
1: Perth.
0: Against Peel. He got suspended. So there's a bye in there as well. So it's effectively 4 weeks. He's only going to miss 3 games, but it's 4 weeks of football he won't play. So he's had no continuity at all.
1: No.
0: I'm concerned about what I saw from South today. We always ask the question with reigning premiers, do they have the hunger? Do they have the desire? There's no doubt they've got the players. They've still got a very good squad.
2: I don't agree with that. They've got the quality, Jake.
0: So if Hamish Free comes back and Matthew Parker comes back, you still think they haven't got the talent?
2: Well, at the moment they've got no Free. They've got no Parker. They're losing Rusko. They're losing Strom. No, they haven't got the talent.
0: So they can't win the premiership. Souths can't win the premiership in 2026.
2: No, not for me.
1: Well, I still think they're going to be a very good side come finals time.
0: Claremont are clearly the standout, and that was a nervy win on Saturday over Subiaco, but they held on.
2: Did you say clearly standout?
0: I think at the moment they're 2 games clear on top of the ladder.
1: I think Peel Thunder are they're
0: definitely the team that I was going to nominate as the second team. They're the second seed right now. Their losses early were narrow. And they've got a system. Their back line is almost completely Fremantle-listed players. They're going to be very hard to score against at the business end of the year.
1: Yep.
0: So it's a fascinating season. We sat here last year and we said, well, Souths are going to win the premiership by how far? They were the dominant club and no one really got close to them until grand final day. But this year it feels pretty open. I reckon you could make a case for quite a few teams right now. We're probably trying to put a line through some teams. But when you look at the ladder, it changes on a week-to-week basis who we're sort of raising as a premiership contender. East Perth were the flavour of the month last week when they beat Claremont. They're struggling to beat West Perth, who haven't won a game this year. So each week throws up a few curveballs, Tony. It's a great competition if you're a neutral.
2: Yeah, look, boils down, and that's what you've got to commend East Fremantle. It boils down to depth.
1: Yep.
2: You know, and I don't need to read out the list again that they've lost this year.
1: My excuses.
2: Yet they come out and they perform in the way they did today.
1: East Perth are within 4 points.
2: That I still feel as though East Perth, for mine, I've tipped them at the start of the year, I'm going to stick with them. But it is interesting that they're not really putting sides away. So, you know, and plus I haven't seen them play at all this year, so... but for mine, talent-wise and on paper and the right age and game demographic, I do like East Perth.
0: Well, I've got to ask the question, Mitzi, about Perth. I mean, we see them next Saturday. It's Perth-Subiaco at Lathlane Park, and then Sunday we'll see East Perth-South. So what a game that is. East Perth-South Fremantle next Sunday on Sport FM. But Perth conceding 7 goals in the last quarter to squander a 5-goal three-quarter time lead. 4-4, that's a season in the balance against Subi, who are also 4-4.
2: You made a comment they can't win the premiership after that loss yesterday.
1: I've made a comment they couldn't win the premiership at the start of the year. I just don't think they're at that Claremont, East Perth, now Peel level. Look, they've got some, they've got talent, and they've showed that. They've kicked 20 goals in two games, yet they come out against a bunch of kids, to be honest. They came out against a bunch of kids. They led by 6 goals at half time and let these kids run over them in the second half. I reckon Mark Stone, there's some issues there. Mark would have to be looking very closely at how this team goes forward, because there's obviously something amiss.
2: So you're suggesting there's some problems within the player group?
1: Something amiss. I don't know what it is. I'm only looking on it from the outside. I'm not on the inner sanctum, but there is something amiss. They should have won that game comfortably yesterday or wherever it was,
0: Saturday. Tony, back to the Rusko and Strom departure imminent.
4: Yeah.
0: That's got to have affected the playing group at some stage.
2: Jacob, I'll throw this at you. Is he going away for a special event?
0: He told the club at the end of last year that he was going to Europe with a group of friends. And speaking to Charlie Burke, the footy boss, he said it's all married up. He's got a couple of close friends. They've all been doing different things. He's obviously been playing AFL. So this was the year that it could all come together and they could go to Europe. He was either going to not play at all or he was going to miss a block of football. Understand that Craig White and South Mount weren't overly happy because he's just been a champion goal kicker in a premiership, but they were willing to accept that and allow him to go. But I just get the impression that it's probably left a few people internally, whether it's coaches, whether it's players. Surely you'd be turning to one, oh, these blokes, are they really invested going away to Europe for a few weeks? Surely it's got to be, and you've been in the four, both of you have been in the four walls of a footy club, it's got to have some impact on the playing
2: group. My answer to that is, Trey, book your holiday on the 28th of September. Weather's still good enough to go to Europe at that particular time.
0: Mitzi goes every year.
2: You know, is it, and no, you know, we all preach it. We've had it rammed down our throats for 150 years. No individual's bigger than the club. Is this ripping South Fremantle apart? Ripping them apart is going too far. You know, they're still not out of it and they still have a chance of winning the flag. But this disruption is no doubt having a major impact. So how big is the individual? For mine, Trey Rusko's not a big enough individual to nurse through this situation that's impacting right across the board with the football team and a football club.
1: We live in a different world and you have to make decisions based on the world we're living in, and I could understand Craig White if he was said at the start of the year, I can't play this year, I've already organised something with my mates, I'm going away, I'm not going to play this year. Craig White's tried to talk him into it and saying, OK, you can go away, but we want you to still play.
2: We saw a classic case of it today where we know the player's talent, but because of this pressure that's now coming to bear, is that he's nowhere near the same player because of it based around this decision that he's made
1: for
2: mine.
1: Jacob said at the start of the game he was lucky to play today due to injury.
0: He had to pass a fitness test on Saturday.
1: We don't know how much that injury is impacting. It was a knee or a
0: hamstring.
1: Hammy,
0: he did the hamstring about a month ago.
1: So we don't know that how bad that might have affected him. But, yeah, I agree. You and I would say, hey, you can't do that during a footy season. This is not a business. This is sport, as per the AFL. If someone said that in the AFL, if Nick Dacos said to McRae, hey, by the way, I'm just going to go on a four-week holiday, mate, during the season, what do you reckon the difference would be?
0: Yeah.
2: Well, OK, we've got a situation. I'm thinking now, I would imagine that Craig White's run this past the leadership group. So we've got a leadership group here now. We've got two young blokes in Jacob and Matty.
1: Yeah.
2: We've got two old farts,
1: and
2: we're both saying, do it out of season, don't do it at all, whatever. Agree, you and I? Are we on the same page?
1: I would be, because that's the way I feel, but I understand in this modern world, Tony, these things will happen. And these blokes aren't...
2: Hang on, we're going to now hand it over to the younger set, the younger generation, and get their answer on. You're the coaches right now with the coaches hat on, and those players have come to you. What's your decision?
0: So the major factor is 12 games of Trey Rusko better than none? And the answer probably is yes. I know he's not playing at his best right now. I don't particularly like it. As a teammate, I would find it really hard to go, it's getting cold, it's wet, the season's into a grind. Oh, and Trey's off to Europe for 4 weeks to get a tan and come back having had all these great memories. And we're slogging it out here through the midst of a football season. So I personally would prefer that he didn't go. As a teammate, I would love him to stay. But I understand it's the way of the world. So I'd say, yes, I'm understanding of it.
3: I would say go for your life. I would say that... look, and I've said this one before, but...
1: Come on, you're a progressive young man.
3: No, because...
1: You're a bit woke.
2: Spit it out, Pat.
3: I would say go for your life, right? And look, and life is more important than football. You are semi-professional footballers. You are not playing...
2: We know all that, but affecting your team,
3: but,
2: your club.
3: Yeah, but so what? It's not, because it's just next man up. It's next man up mentality. That gives a young player an opportunity. The players are not going to care. The coaches will care. The players are not going to mind.
0: I reckon they will.
2: But the next man up costs you a flag because you're not as good as what you're losing.
1: If you were coach, Tony, what would you say to Rusko?
2: I'd say... Go on the 28th
1: and don't come
2: or have the year off.
0: Yeah, and maybe it's a sign of the progression that clubs are allowing this. Cam Erdley went to Europe last year for his sister-in-law's wedding. There's a few other players who've done it. I know Caleb Datsun did it, who was here at South a couple of years ago now at West Coast. So this is not new. This is a changing of the landscape. It happens at PFL level all the time. In fact, I think there's a running gag among some clubs that it gets to July and half the boys jet off to Europe for a couple of weeks. But, yeah, it's the way of the world these days. I think the proof will be in the put. If they lose these games, those two come back and it's, boys, you've let us down. If they win, it'll be shuffled out of the limelight. Yeah. So Noah Strom's slightly different. I know we're focusing on Rusko, but Noah Strom's in the same boat.
2: How
0: but
2: much
0: Noah Strom
2: was miss him though.
0: Yeah, massively. But he's been talked out of retirement to play this year. He was going to retire. He was going to travel with his brother Zach. They talked him out of it to play another season. Lucas Catalini will come in. He's a young key defender. He'll get an opportunity. Him playing a whole season, having not played a league game, would be a challenge. So.

0: Dave Eckhart, who's just texted me saying he's going to Europe for 5 weeks in July. He might actually be going with Trey Rusko and Noah Stroman. They'll be having beers in Ibiza.
1: Who's the young kid that replaced him last week?
2: I think it's a good...
0: Noah.
2: I think
0: Noah. Another Noah.
2: It's a good discussion because...
1: Get on Noah's Ark, Dave.
2: It's a good discussion because if you went and spoke to a heap of people about this issue, you would get differing opinions.
1: Well, I think it's great. If it was AFL then, I know you're going to all jump all over it now and go, oh, they're fully professional, they can't do that.
2: Mate,
1: what if Bontempelli went up to Bevo and said, I'm pissing
2: and Bevo
1: off
2: would
1: half
2: say,
1: the year.
2: Hey, by the way, Bonta, you've got a contract here that says, oh, you're on $1 million a year. Sorry, mate, you're going to lose half of that.
1: No, I'm going to give...
2: No, you're not.
1: Going to give it back
2: totally
1: what I
2: different.
1: Missed.
2: You cannot
3: it's different. It's
2: AFL
3: different.
2: To waffle.
3: You're getting getting $1 million
2: Trey
3: a year.
2: Trey Rusko's on $50 a week.
3: Half the players here would get more money going to the country.
2: Yeah.
0: Well, that debate's going to go on because we've got a month without those two. I'm not sure exactly when they leave. I know it's in the next few weeks, but they're going to miss some football, and South's now with consecutive defeats. Just a little shaky in their premiership.
1: So if they lose all of or the majority of the games when those blokes go, how do you think the members are going to feel or react?
2: Well, that's a good point. Members will have a different
1: reaction.
2: How are
1: they going to react?
2: Yep. If they lose games, they're going to have a total different reaction. As Jacob said, if they win games, members aren't going to give a stuff.
0: It'll be forgotten about.
2: That's right.
0: It does give an opportunity to Catalini down back. It gives Cooper Clark Deering a chance up forward. So for Craig White, he can turn it into a positive. We're giving young players an opportunity.
1: Yeah, but they're going to play well and come on, Jacob, but they're not going to win them a flag, which the other two give them the opportunity to do.
2: I go back to the days of COVID when Claremont had 8 or 10 players out because of COVID, and a young bloke called Ben Elliott tried to get himself a game, and that he got a game, and he ends up being one of their best players from now on. Catalini might come in and do exactly the same thing.
1: You're playing the season, let's face it, you're playing the season to win a premiership.
2: Of course you are.
1: So that is jeopardising that fact. All the more reason is it... You're wrong, Matt.
2: You're an old school
1: another
2: coach.
1: Soldier, that's a load of crap.
2: You're an old school
1: I want to win
2: coach.
1: The flag.
0: And proof is with you, Tony, because you've won 4 of them as a coach. So it's hard to argue with you with some of these conversations. We're just about out of time. Repeating the result here, East Mantle in a boil over by 34 points, 15-9-99 to 9-11-65. The best on ground medal went to Jack Cleaver, and we agreed, despite Tony's best attempts to get it to Noah Strom. Three-quarter time at HIF Health Insurance Oval. Scores are level, 8-3-51 to 7-9-51. So we're headed for a thrilling finish up there north of Perth. That wraps us up. As mentioned, next weekend we're at Lathlane Park for Subiaco away to Perth, and on the Sunday we're back at Leaderville for East Perth and South Fremantle.
2: I'm glad, Jacob, because
1: John,
2: I can now eat my...
1: Hang on, Missy. John Townsend
2: chocolate.
1: Just come in and said there's a Siena's in Rome.
0: Oh, is
1: which
0: there?
1: Noah Strom could have taken.
0: Oh, no.
1: He could have gone to Siena's in Rome and had a meal. You blokes have just wrecked it, you mugs.
0: Okay, it's time to go. Tony's officially losing the plot. Thanks for your company on this WA Day Monday. East Mantle fans will go into work with their shoulders out tomorrow as they break a 10-year drought on this day, winners by 34 points. Thanks for your company. We'll reconvene in Round 9, Waffle World, coming up on Wednesday night. We'll catch you for more Waffle Footy next weekend. Well, that's the thing about, that's what I like about, yeah, that's
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7: G'day, Brad Hogg here. 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
6: Yeah, wherever you are in WA, stick your head in and say g'day. You gotta love the bolo.
8: Hey guys, what's up? Welcome back to another episode of the Full Force Podcast. And today, our guest, he's an entrepreneur, a social media star, and a one-cap England international with Wallabies ambition. He's the man who went to the UK for an eight-week holiday and decided to camp up for 8 years. How about that, eh? Welcome, Nick Dolly.
9: How you doing?
8: Thanks for coming, brother.
9: Nah, it's nice to be here too. First podcast, so
8: yeah, nice.
9: A bit going on, but
8: yeah,
9: that's all clean.
8: Professional setup,
9: yeah, seriously,
8: yeah, love it. All right, bro. Before we start, we do 5 quick questions. Okay, so first one, toughest opponent.
9: I had a good think about this, and I reckon I haven't actually played against him, but I trained against him a hell of a lot. Julian Montoya,
8: yep.
9: Hooker from the Pumas. He's a tough competitor. He's a great bloke off the field, but on the field, he's hard as nails. And I think he was always a tough opponent facing him every day.
8: Yep. Nice. Best and worst roomie.
9: Oh. I actually had some really good roomies. I think, obviously we tour a lot here, don't we? So, you spend a lot of time with the boys. So you hope you got a good roomie. And I've had some good ones here last year, George Pullman. Mm-hmm. And this year I'm with Nathan Hastie. Can't complain about them. Maybe they got some complaints about me, but I've always had pretty good roomies. Even in Leicester, I had Tom Raphael. I lived with him, and then we roomed together anyway. So it was just like being home. But yeah, anyone probably went. I discovered mouth tape, right?
8: Yeah, right. Yeah,
9: quite early, luckily, because I used to snore really bad.
8: Mouth breather during your sleep? Yeah,
9: I was so bad. I used to have the biggest like bung nose and stuff, and then. Like, because of it, I think people would probably put me as, like, a worse roommate. but now I've found it the last few years, and, yeah, I think it's helped a lot. Like, I'm a pretty heavy sleeper, so I'm not massively bothered about snores or anything like that. I'm pretty cruisy.
8: Yep.
9: So I don't have any worse roommates, maybe.
8: Yet.
9: Yeah, not yet.
8: Yet.
9: Not yet.
8: Someone's coming. Best worst nickname?
9: Oh, God. What can you say, like, on camera?
8: Say whatever, man. It's pretty relaxed here.
9: fuck, what are the boys calling? Well, at the moment, they call me Dolly Waffle. Like, I think KB said it once. I don't know if it's just because I dribble a lot of shit and, like, just nonstop, just sort of giving boys crap and stuff, and he called me at once, and that just seemed to have stuck, and I don't know if that's best or worst, but that one's there. Like, oh, What else would people call me? John Daly.
8: John Daly.
9: Yeah, get that a little bit.
8: Yep. Can you play like John Daly?
9: I wish.
8: Yeah.
9: I wish. Like, I'm trying. We've got a good group of boys who play golf regularly. And we've been trying to play quite a bit, and I've got my handicap down to sort of 13. So it's not bad. Like, I mean, I don't shoot 13 every time. I still don't figure out how the handicaps work and stuff. It's like,
8: yeah, neither.
9: 8 out of 20 rounds or something, you should shoot your handicap. So still have my blowout days. But, yeah, we're really into it. There's a good group of us. Me, Boogie, Franco and Hasty, usually a good four ball.
8: Yeah.
9: But, yeah, I haven't been able to play for it this week, unfortunately.
8: You don't have a dart in your mouth like John Daly, did I?
9: No. No way. I don't know how he does it. It's impressive.
8: Most embarrassing on-field moment?
9: I don't really like... I got like a weird thing about embarrassment where I don't really believe in the concept.
8: Yeah, okay.
9: Like, you know what I mean? Like, yeah. As in, you know, people are like, oh, that's so embarrassing. And you're like, well, you're saying it's embarrassing for me. How's that possible? Like, I am the only one who can tell if I'm embarrassed or not. You know
8: yeah.
9: what I mean?
8: Yeah.
9: I said I should have been embarrassed by when this year we played the Highlanders and I got bumped into next year by Tava Tavanawa. And I wasn't actually embarrassed at all because I quickly had a look on YouTube and realised about 200 other blokes before me had been bumped off yeah. by him as well.
8: You're
9: so,
8: not the only victim.
9: Yeah, or just another number.
8: Yeah. All right, our last one is start one, bench one, drop one, but we're going to do this a little differently. Name me your three top hookers.
9: Okay, Julian.
8: Yep.
9: Jamie George.
8: Mm-hmm.
9: And Malcolm Marks.
8: Okay, and now you're going to start one of them, bench one of them, and drop one of them.
9: I got Julian because he'll kill me if I didn't say him. And I also do think he's the best.
8: Okay.
9: And then between Jamie and Malcolm, I think they're so tight. Like, Jamie's, in my opinion, probably the best thrower in the world. But what Malcolm's done around the field and stuff, and obviously he's got a really nice thrower as well. So I'll probably go Malcolm on the bench and then unfortunately leave Jamie George out.
8: Okay. Nice. All right, let's move on. Tell us about your childhood. I understand that you grew up in Sydney.
9: Yeah.
8: Yeah, whereabouts in Sydney?
9: Like northwest Sydney, so like Annengrove, Kenhurst, Drew, I don't know. A lot of the names people don't know like when I say it. So the closest place I usually say is like Castle Hill,
8: yeah.
9: Parramatta, I don't know. It's Parramatta, broad spectrum, yeah. Northwest Sydney, really.
8: Mm-hmm.
9: But yeah, grew up out there, did all my schooling out that way, and then, yeah, pretty much stayed around that area till I was 17.
8: Did you have any siblings?
9: Yeah, I've got twin sisters. So they're 2001. I should know how old they are. 25? Oh, no, 25 and 5 days.
8: It's all right, man. I don't know my sister's age either.
9: I know their birthday. I just sometimes I get confused with the age. So, yeah, they're 25 this year, and my brother, he's 18 months older than I am. So he's, God, what does that make him? 28, something like that, 97. Mm-hmm. So, yeah, we were pretty close together, which was nice. I thought growing up we did a lot of stuff together. Yeah. Always just, you know, we lived on acreage, so a lot of sport, a lot of fighting, probably a lot of just mucking about, doing whatever we can to pass the time and stay out of mum's hair.
8: Yeah, no, I was about to ask, was it very competitive?
9: Like, yeah, it always was, especially me and my brother, like real competitive. probably the girls always wanted to be on his team because I'd say he was better at sport than I was growing up. And then, yeah, like I think I just got whoever didn't get to pick Alex, they'd just come on my team and
8: yeah.
9: we'd usually get a hiding, but we'd give it our best.
8: Yeah.
9: Get the occasional upset.
8: Yeah, nice. What sports were you playing growing up? Was it just rugby or just whatever you could do?
9: No, anything really. Like, my parents sort of allowed us to do anything and there was sort of like nothing off limits. If anything, they tried pushing us to do more. You know, whether it was with the girls, they did a lot of dancing and swimming and, you know, football, soccer, sorry. Aussie rules, whatever they wanted to do. And then us boys, we'd always be, you know, rugby in the winter, cricket in the summer, mixed in with a little bit of swimming. Then, you know, we'd try hand at soccer. I wasn't very good. That was probably one of my worst sports. but, yeah, you know, and when you're at school and stuff, I can't even believe we used to do it. Like, it would just be rugby in the morning, soccer in the afternoon. Then the next day you'd play two games of rugby and you're like, oh, dear, I can barely play one game of rugby this week.
8: Yeah, 100%. So, you know, you don't have to warm up either. You could just run straight on, you
9: nuts.
8: Know.
9: I wish I could have that sort of durability now.
8: So, obviously, you played for England. Who has the English
9: My mum. Yeah, mum's born and bred in England. And then she moved over here when she was 18. So we done like sort of the complete flip where she came over and stayed in Australia when she was 18, and I sort of did the opposite when I finished school, went over to England and unintentionally stayed there for a good while.
8: Was there any particular reason why your mum chose to come to Australia? Or
9: you know what? Like, I've been thinking about this stuff. Like, I should probably ask more questions, especially to our parents. You just sort of, I don't know, you just accept it, don't you? I think purely because she had an auntie and uncle out here, and you know, she just finished school as well. And I think she was just, you know, probably, I don't know what they had back then, if they had, well, definitely not social media, but I don't know how she seen how good it was, but yep. I'm glad she did.
8: Bit of sunshine maybe.
9: Yeah. Yeah. So she moved over to live with them, and I think similar things, stayed for a holiday, ended up meeting my dad, and, they obviously had four kids and she stayed really ever since. She's living back in England now, but, for a moment, but I think she'll come back eventually as well.
8: Yeah. Nice. What did your parents do for work?
9: So, Dad ran a building company, had his own company, and Mum used to obviously do all the sort of accounting and all the nitty gritty stuff with that. And then she sort of, after she obviously had us and spent, you know, the time raising us and keeping us out of trouble, she went back to uni to work for something to do with banking. This is what I mean. I really should ask more questions. Yeah. But she was working with KPMG and really high up there. And then now Dad works for Allum Homes, which is a sort of development company in Sydney. Like they obviously build a lot of houses. Yeah. Sponsor the Panthers. I don't know. He's taken us to a game. But anyways, to be honest with you, if I asked him what he does now, he's probably reckons he's a full time golfer, part time. Building developer, but he's not very good at golf.
8: Right.
9: Except he has beaten me the last time I played him, and he'd probably let everyone know.
8: So going back to schooling, what school did you...
9: So I started at Redfield College. Yep. Well, yeah, year two to year seven, I was at Redfield College, me and my brother, and then we all moved to... My sisters were at their sister school as well. They had like a boys' school and a girls' school, but they were like sort of, yeah.
8: Yeah.
9: And then we all moved to a Catholic college in Kenhurst called Marion. Mm-hmm. And then I was there from year 8 to year 12. So just stayed there. They didn't even have a rugby team, to be honest.
8: Oh, really?
9: Yeah. No, we played a little bit of rugby league during like midweek comps or whatever. But yeah, it was just a local school. And then I'd just do all my rugby sort of outside of that. So I didn't really do any of like the school systems and stuff like that. But I really enjoyed my time there. I don't know. You can't compare it to anything else, you know? So I just thought it was good. Like, I enjoyed it. Got some good mates from there. And, yeah, I didn't have any issues. And I don't think I was the toughest kid at school, so.
8: What were you like as a student, though? Well-behaved or?
9: Probably, like, on the edge.
8: Yeah.
9: Like, probably, like, pushing enough buttons that the teachers are like, oh, really? But at the same time, not, like, overstepping the mark.
8: Not enough to, yeah.
9: Yeah, so I never really got, like, any bad suspension or anything. Maybe a few afternoon detentions and stuff, but. Yeah, I think, like, especially by the end of it, I really enjoyed school and I think got on really well with the teachers and stuff. Like I say, I probably had a few times where you're pushing their buttons and all that with the boys and stuff, but, never enough to...
8: Not enough for your parents to get a phone call or anything like that.
9: I would not dream of coming home to my mum.
8: when
9: if I got something like that, I'd be getting, yeah.
8: So who were you playing your footy for, like, outside of school?
9: So it was just with clubs, so I was with Dural Rugby Club, and then obviously with Eastwood for the reps and whatnot. That would take up most of the weekend. And then, you know, you'd go through the Catholic schools. So CCC was the Catholic school system. And then we'd play, you know, CHS or CAS or some of the private school sort of combined private schools. And then, yeah, like with it outside of that, it was just either like junior gold stuff.
8: Yeah.
9: I think we had... It was like Met West we were, which was meant to be the Greater Sydney Rams from a while back that they tried to sort of recreate, I guess, that, what was it, the, I don't know what it's called. You know, the one that they did, that the Force ended up winning?
8: I can't remember. I know what you're talking about, though.
9: But, yeah, so within all that and, you know, the club stuff and the rep stuff, there was enough footy there to be played. It just wasn't through the school system, which is probably seen as the traditional way to go, you know, like especially with the private schools and stuff.
8: Yeah, the first 15 kind of.
9: Yeah.
8: Was it good competition though that you were?
9: Yeah, I think so. Like the club stuff was okay. Like we, you know, I feel like there was decent enough competition in and around there, and then obviously with the rep stuff, like, you know, everyone sort of ended up playing that, whether you're private schools, probably up until 16, I think, and then, you know, they'd go to private schools and probably not play rep, so that's where it dropped off a little bit, and that's where I ended up going to play Colts for 1 year before I moved to England. So I tried to, play Colts, which I wasn't allowed to play in the front row for the first Colts because I was just too young.
8: Yep.
9: And then so I ended up playing second Colts and really enjoyed that. And that's, yeah, pretty much after that, did some sevens, believe it or not. I'm not that quick.
8: Sevens. Nice.
9: Yeah. Did some sevens with Peachy and stuff. I remember I told this story the other day, actually. I remember we actually played at the UWA fields for a, like, tournament, and I was in the New South Wales twos with a few boys, and anyways, like, finished the tournament, never thought anything of it, and then they were like, oh, I got an email from, like, the Aussie Sevens. They were like, oh, we want you to come and be a part of the camp before they pick maybe the wider squad, let's say. And I just replied, I was like, I don't know if you've got the right person. Because I wasn't expecting it. Like, I was only really doing it for some fitness. Like,
8: yep.
9: I used to get burnt all the time by these fast fellas, and maybe it was just because I could scrum and throw. I don't know.
8: I
9: messaged him back. I was like, you sure you got the right person? He's like, yeah, we got the right person. So anyways, turned up to there. Didn't make the squad, but no, I really enjoyed it.
8: Yeah. 100% that, I guess, that whole fitness level would have been something different, eh?
9: Yeah, well, I would have been 85 kilos maybe.
8: Yeah,
9: so,
8: right.
9: A little bit heavier now, but I enjoy that stuff. Like, I enjoy, like, one thing I used to do at school all the time was I'd always have a ball in my hand, always be throwing it about, and
8: yep.
9: I thought my skills were fairly good, and I think it's, like, a good asset. Like, I try to tell all the young boys that I sort of coach and stuff that, like, you know, make sure you got, like, really good skills, because, you know, at the end of the day, we're using a ball to try and let the ball do the work. You don't have to, you know, if you're not blessed with, like, the physical attributes of being, like, a super powerful, super fast player, then you've got to have a decent bit of skills. So, I don't know. I think it just naturally just happened when, you know, you bring a footy all the time and you're kicking it and passing it and all that sort of stuff. You get pretty comfortable with the ball in hand. So,
8: yep.
9: Maybe they've seen me have all right sort of skills and they could, you know, dispensate my lack of speed for my passing ability, maybe, I don't know.
8: Yeah. Okay, so growing up, was rugby always the thing that you wanted to pursue, or did you have, you know, was there something else?
9: I sort of, like, I'll probably say yeah. Like, me and my brother were having a laugh about this the other day. We were looking through, like, I don't know how it came up, but maybe I'll search for something on an email, and, you know, you put, like, a word into your email list, and, like, something come up, and it was, like, back in the day, I remember we used to just hammer companies for, like, sponsorship deals. And, like, when I used to think about it, I was like, man, if I was, like, obviously a 15-year-old kid, like, messaging me for free stuff, I'd be like, who the hell's this kid? And it was just funny, though, because we were sort of, like, reading a few emails. He was a keen cricketer, and he was, like, in the New South Wales squad for cricket and all that. And so he actually used to get free stuff from, like, sponsorships and stuff for cricket bats or pads or whatever. Anyways, I was like, oh, if he's doing it, I'll try it. And so I used to message, like, supplement companies and things like that. And I remember this supplement company, fuck, I don't even know if they'd be legal, so I'm glad they didn't send me anything. But they replied about, you know, what my goals and ambitions were and all this sort of stuff. And I sent them, like, an email list of, you know, some short, long and whatever term goals. And I guess I did have in there, like, I wanted to play for the Waratahs and I want to play for the Wallabies.
8: Yeah.
9: And we sort of, like, had a laugh about it, but sort of it was a nice, like, reflection. Probably the first time I've ever had a reflection and been like, well, have I done them? No, not exactly, but I've done them in, like, a different shape or form by obviously playing for England and playing for, you know, in the Premiership or even now in Super Rugby for the Force. And it was probably the first time I've been like, okay, well, like, if my career ended tomorrow, like, if 15-year-old Nick would have been happy with probably one of each, you know what I mean?
8: Yeah.
9: So that was quite, like, a funny thing, but yeah, I don't know.
8: It's cool. You put it into existence.
9: Almost, yeah.
8: You know, speak it into existence, well, like, kind of thing.
9: But then, like, because it's a bit of a diversion to your question, but I didn't think that I wanted to be a rugby player.
8: Yeah.
9: Only because I didn't know how to, in the sense. But obviously writing that email and rereading that email, I'm like, okay, I must have actually wanted to play rugby and stuff, because I sort of only see it from when I've been asked this question before, from, you know, when I'm 16 to 18 and I've gone not in the school's pathways, not at a private school, not being selected for any of the New South Wales or Aussie school stuff. So I didn't think there was a pathway for me. And I just sort of assumed that I'd finish school and I'd either become personal trainer or follow my dad, become a carpenter, whatever that might be. And then obviously when I left and everything sort of happened so quickly, I didn't really have time to think about what I wanted to do. So I guess all in all, I did want to become a rugby player. That probably faded a little bit when I was at the end of school, but then obviously picked up again when I left.
8: Yeah, nice.
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8: What was your first job?
9: I was a dish pig at a function centre in Kenner. So, yeah, local. Loads of mates did it. So we just all jumped on and we had a laugh. Like, we.
8: What do you do?
9: Like, dish, like in the kitchen.
8: Oh, yeah.
9: Yeah,
8: oh,
9: yeah. So, yeah, we used to literally just have our own, like, dishwasher and stuff. And they'd come, you know, the waiters and stuff. Because it was like a function center. So they'd send out, like, 60, 70 plates of whatever. And it would all be like weddings and stuff. So you get, like, 3 choices or whatever. Anyway, so we used to get them back. And some of them have been untouched. So some of the boys, like, we're obviously big into the gym and stuff. So anytime the satay skewers used to come back, you just smash a few of them.
8: Smashing that,
9: put them through. But no, it was good fun, and like, we used to have a laugh, man. Like, I think about it now and I'm like, man, if I was the boss, I would be like firing every single kid that he had, because we used to never have like a value of money, right? So you get stuff back and we'd get to like 10, 30, 11 o'clock, the waiters would leave, and there used to be these like creme brulee pots, and like, they're like all like ridged, and so everything used to get stuck in them. Biggest pain in the ass. You couldn't just chuck them in the dishwasher and they'd be clean. You'd have to actually manually clean them. Obviously, we're lazy, so we were just like, all right, we'll clean that one, chuck that one away. Clean that one, chuck that one away. One time, the boss come in, seen about 15 creme brulee pots and coffee stuff in there, and obviously blew up. But, yeah, we weren't really sure at the time. But now I realise it probably would have been $100 worth of, well, even know, plates and stuff in the bin. So, yeah, I could understand why he was a bit angry.
8: Who was a childhood hero for you growing up? Yeah, I think, like, I've got Shane Warne with him here.
9: Yeah, I know. He was probably later. Like, I really like... Yeah. I did bowl a lot of leg spin when I was growing up.
8: Yeah.
9: And, you know, I was probably a little bit tubbier and all this sort of stuff. So maybe I got pushed towards Shane Warne. Similar to being like, oh, John Daly's my favourite golfer, probably because, like, the attributes suit, you know? But I guess, like, your parents, really.
8: Yeah.
9: You know what I mean? Like, I know it's cliche to say, but they truly are. Like, especially now you get older and older and you sort of think about what they've done for you to get where you are and the opportunities. Like, we were never without opportunities. And I wouldn't say we were the most wealthy family. They did all right, but they worked hard. And sometimes probably we lived outside our means, but that was only to give us, you know, the opportunity to basically not say no to us, you know what I mean? So whatever we wanted to do and as much as we could, we'd, try our hand at anything and they wouldn't say no. They'd push us towards it and probably, like, I think from a hero perspective, like, that's what I'd love to do for my kids and I haven't gotten it yet, but for my future kids anyways, me and my partner, we'd love to give them the same sort of childhood.
8: Yeah, awesome, man. So in your teens, you made a few New South Wales underage teams, but how did you end up in England?
9: Yeah, well, I finished that sevens tournament and that was like the last bit of rugby I would have played. And I'd finished school. I started like a year early at school. So I was only 17 at the time.
8: Yep.
9: And it was just like we hadn't been over to England as a family for ages. So when I was younger, like 13, 14, we used to, or maybe like 10 to 12, we used to go like every year. Like 8 weeks we'd do Christmas, New Year's in that summer holiday break. And so we went for the first time in ages as a family. We went over, did the 8 weeks and essentially – you know, my granddad, he's like rugby mad. Like, he loves it. Like, he's always been into his rugby, followed like the Lions to South Africa, like big English, like true English fan. And he was just, we were just speaking about it. And he was like, basically, do you want to play any rugby whilst you're over here? And I was coming off like Colts season, probably thinking going back into preseason. I was like, yeah, why not? Like, let's play some rugby. So he was like, all right, leave it with me. Sent a few emails about, I played with like one or two club teams whilst I was over there. And then he got in touch with a bloke called Andy Rickard who put him in touch with someone at South Sharks Academy. And then essentially sent them across, I guess, my resume, if you may. And they
8: highlights
9: were,
8: or just...
9: Well, funny enough, my mate actually, for his HSC, did me a highlights package. Yeah, like, he was in like software development. He was like, oh yeah, I want to make your highlights package as like one of my like projects. I was like, sweet. All right, I'll send you some clips. And so I don't know if that helped or anything like that, but, yeah, we sent them across and they were like, sweet, yeah, come down, train. Can't promise you anything. Like, their academy season started, like, a month later. And he was just like, come down, train, and we'll see how you go. And went down, trained, played, got all the way through to the final, ended up starting probably, like, five or six of those games. And then I remember we lost to Harlequins in the final. And then one of the England 18 selectors came over and asked if I had a passport, which I did. And he was like, well, if you fancy hanging around for a bit, you know, we've got a tournament in Wales against, I think we played Wales, Canada and Scotland. Yeah. So played in them. And then, you know, again, like thought, so I think at that time I was meant to be there 8 weeks and then that got extended to May. And then I was like, sweet, pretty content with going home, played like a fair bit of rugby and stuff. It's all been awesome. And then Sale offered me a like multi-year deal to stay and start in the academy, and that's when I started my first, I guess, professional pre-season that July. So
8: yeah,
9: it was pretty nuts, really. Like I say, like from sort of going, not expecting to play rugby and come back and work and stuff to, you know, just playing because, you know, you love it and then getting sort of the rewards off the back of just enjoying it was pretty cool.
8: How were your parents with you, like, you know, going over for a holiday, then you're like, oh, I'm going to stay? Sweet.
9: Yeah. Like dad's always been pretty relaxed about that. And then obviously mum knew my grandparents are still over there and I was living with them at the time anyways. And they were just like over the moon that, you know, an opportunity had come, you know, obviously I'd worked fairly hard for nothing at the start. And then, you know, for something to come up and, you know, for them to give me the opportunity, it was just like, yeah, grab it with both hands and see how it goes.
8: Nice, man. So in 2021, you moved to Leicester Tigers.
9: Yeah.
8: Yep. And you had a dream debut.
9: Yeah, well, dream starting debut. I'd move from Sale to Coventry, did a little stint there, and then moved to Leicester, and sort of halfway through the year, so it was sort of there halfway through the year, and debuted in literally the first week. They were like, you know, come train. Like, we have a few injuries. That's why I sort of got called in and got a contract, debuted off the bench in the Challenge Cup, and then made my Prem debut that later that year. But then, yeah, sort of following into that 21 season was probably when I made my actual Prem starting debut. And we had a bloody good day out against Exeter and managed to hang off the back of two mauls. So I don't think it was, you know, any individual brilliance. But, yeah, it was awesome. It was my first time playing out, like, a packed out Welford Road, and first game in the Prem, and yeah, it was a great start.
8: Yeah, awesome. And you worked with Steve Borthwick there?
9: Yep.
8: He's the English coach. Yeah, what was it like being with him?
9: Yeah, he's great. He's intense. He's good though. Like, you know, he's very thorough in everything he does. Similar to all head coaches, I guess. They got to be pretty, like, you know, mental to be a head coach. Like, you see how much work goes into it.
8: Yeah.
9: I don't know if I'd particularly want to be doing that much or watching that much code or that much training and stuff. But, yeah, I really enjoyed my time under Steve. Like, funny story, first time I met him, I got a call off my first ever agent, actually, and he was then the recruitment manager at Leicester, and he said he wrote my name down in the middle of the night because they were looking for, like, a fourth-choice hooker who wanted to push on, not just a fourth-choice who's happy to pick up a paycheck. And he sort of said, you know, come down midweek after training finishes, meet Steve, and we'll sort of see what happens. He'll sort of want to meet you and show you around the place, and then we'll watch a few more games that you play for Coventry, and, you know, then we'll get back in touch. And I rocked up and met Steve in this sort of, like, similar office to this, like, just very small room, and sat me down, grilled me with loads of questions, and then sort of passed that one. Then he's like, let's go for a walk, and I was like, sweet. So we go for a walk, and he's like showing me the gym and stuff, and we're with the scrum coach, Tom Harrison, who's also the scrum coach for England now. And he's like, Tom, go get me a box and get Nick a ball. And so I'm like, what's going on here? And so this is the first time I'm meeting him. He's up on, you know, 2 meters worth of boxes, and he's just like, right, just throw to me. And so I'm throwing to him. Like, you know, Steve Borthwick, ex-England captain, Leicester coach, all that sort of stuff. I'm like, the hell? So I'm just throwing, like, and I love throwing. So
8: yeah,
9: I can't remember myself being nervous, but it was one of the better throwing sessions I've had. And I don't know if that got me across the line, but he had me buddy stand on all sorts of Bosu balls, one leg throwing to him, and all sorts. And I don't know, I was just hitting the mark one or two times. And it was a pretty cool, like, interaction to have, like, as your sort of first meet, and something I won't forget.
8: Getting put through all the tests. And,
9: yeah. Like, certainly wasn't expecting. I rocked up in, like, similar to this, just like Birkenstocks, and, you know, hat on backwards and stuff.
8: Just ready,
9: like,
8: for a conversation.
9: Yeah, pretty much. No warm up, just straight in.
8: Yeah, straight in. Nice. Can you tell us, in your opinion, what's the main difference with, like, the style of gameplay over there compared to, like, here in Super? Like, what are the main differences for you as a hooker?
9: Honestly, like, probably when I've been asked this a few other times, it seriously probably comes down to the weather. Like, like, I know it sounds so, like, obvious, but you look at, like, the Prem at the start of the season, the end of the season, like, you look at the game on the weekend, it's like 94-33, and you're like, hold on a sec, that's not meant to happen in the Premiership. You know, like, teams are built on defence and kick strat and set piece and stuff. They shouldn't be able to score 94 points. And I feel like there is a bit more freedom to play over here, like, but I don't know if that's just from a weather perspective or if it's how it's being coached.
8: Yeah.
9: But certainly, like, that middle period in the Prem where, you know, it's hammering sideways rain and stuff, you just can't, like, play like that. So I guess for a hooker's point of view, like, the set piece has to be the bread and butter all the time, so it doesn't really make a difference. I just think maybe over here you get a bit more time on ball and a bit more space. But again, like, is that because the ruck speed's quicker because of people getting one-on-ones? And, you know, is that because of the skill or the ability to use skill versus someone having to truck it up, getting hit by two bodies, slow on ball, then we're going to a kick? So it's like, I personally, if I had to literally put it down to one thing, it would be the weather. But from a hooker's perspective, or at least my perspective, like, I don't think my role changes too much.
8: Yeah. Nice. So where did the blonde mullet come from? When

0: at the time, like, had my knee buckled, so I was pretty immobile during that, like, whole celebrations and stuff. But yeah, certainly, like, again, like, on reflection, like, thinking about, you know, how often that comes along, happens so early in my career, again, you just probably don't appreciate it. So that's something, again, like, you know, I will happily now say to people, like, I've won the premiership. Even though I didn't play in that game, you know, you look at, like, how much the team does, and whether you play or whether you don't, like, you still contributed. And unfortunately, there's only 23 players that can fill the team list. But, yeah, like, it was certainly an awesome year and one that I won't forget.
1: Yeah, awesome. And you mentioned how you played for the Barbars as well. Yep. Now, do you remember that one?
0: I actually do. That was that was cracker. Like, that was, like, probably, like, I'll happily say that was the best rugby week of my life, I think. You know, like I said, Eddie, like, had called us up and basically asked if I wanted to come play for the Barbars, which, again, was such a surprise because, you know, I'd obviously done my knee, not played a single game all season besides a few, like, A-League games.
1: Yep.
0: And, yeah, just out of the blue, just got a call up and, you know, he just, yeah, was just, like, again, like, giving me another opportunity to do something that not many players can say they've done. And, yeah, just certainly gave the love of rugby back. I think we had a really good group. And as you know, with the Barbars, it's just pretty full on.
1: Yeah.
0: On the field, not so much off the field, a lot. So really enjoyed that, just to meet some awesome players and spend, like, a good quality week just, like, finding the love of rugby again.
1: Yeah.
0: Not to say I lost it completely, but certainly, like, hands down, probably best week of my rugby career.
1: Tell, what happens in a week for the Barbars? Like, what does a week look like?
0: I don't know how much detail I want to give, but essentially, like,
1: what are you allowed to tell us?
0: The whole experience is unreal. Like, you sort of meet up on the Sunday, obviously, you know, catch up, have a few beers and stuff, and sort of you're up your own divide. Like, they treat you like adults, and I know, like, everywhere they treat you like adults, but, like, particularly in that setting, it's very much like, you guys have got free rein to do what you want. We're going to train these days. Do what you guys want. We'll facilitate, help you out, give you some cool things to do, nice dinners, whatever, restaurants, all that sort of stuff. But we have to win, sort of thing. Like, that's the whole point. If the Barbars aren't winning, then no one will want to play them. Like, it's got to be that exciting brand of rugby, but it's also got to be a winning style of rugby.
1: Yeah.
0: And I mean, like, we probably had, the best week, you know, like, Sunday, Monday, Tuesday, you're out, like, just having a laugh. Like, sometimes it's not always on the drink, but a lot of time it is. And then, you know, there's a few, like, set things that they have, different, like, I don't know, we had, like, a magician, we had a pretty singer and all sorts. Like, there was so much that we did. Like I say, it was a crazy week and certainly one I won't forget. And then, obviously, you play on the Saturday and drink on the Saturday night, and then you all sort of disperse, and some people you don't see again, some people you obviously stay in contact, which has been great till now.
1: Sounds like a good footy tour, man.
0: It's a great week.
1: Yeah.
0: Highly recommended.
1: So what brought you back to the Force? Oh, well, brought you to Perth.
0: Yeah. Like I said, I had a bit of a bad run with injuries and stuff after that sort of knee. So I had that knee, which kept me out for sort of 12, 13 months. And then I came back, played sort of 8 or 9 games. And then, like, I just had a nerve injury, basically my C6-7, which meant, like, basically my power. So anytime I went to throw, I just couldn't. Like, I couldn't even do a push-up. And yeah, I was, like, I'd never had it before and wasn't really sure what was going on. And, you know, they were like, oh, we'll get a few injections and see what happens. And nothing was really working. All the strength was going, and, like, I was losing so much muscle mass and all the strength in the gym. And they were just like, well, we can't play. It's too risky. So spent a fair bit of time out just waiting, because the thing with nerves is they're like, they don't know enough about them at the moment. The way it sort of got explained to me is, like, if they knew enough about nerves, then you could, like, reverse strokes in a sense. So they were like, look, unfortunately, you're just going to have to wait this out and see. Or we can intervene, but they want to go on the safer side, I guess, first. So wait, wait, wait.

0: better, nothing getting better, if anything, getting worse. No pain, no nothing. Literally woke up. I remember one day I woke up, trained, I thought, really well. I always remember, I'm like, okay, I've put myself in a position to maybe start the next week. Wake up the next day, I've got a dartboard at home, throw the dart. I missed the dart board by like that much. And I'm not that bad at darts. I was like, okay, but that could be weird. So I grabbed it again, threw it, missed it again by like that much. I'm like, okay, this is weird. Anyways, long story short, had the next surgery in sort of December, came back, played one more game, which was quite cool, sort of closed off my career playing against Sale, which I thought was nice because, you know, I'd obviously started with them. And then, yeah, just sort of got told that there wasn't really any room, like feel free to look elsewhere. There might still be something here for you, but, you know, you're going to have to take a pay cut and all that sort of stuff. And then, yeah, I guess like got a random message off another agent being like, can we speak? And I was like, can you speak to my agent? and yeah, it ended up being the Force. And, you know, I think like weirdly, like rugby players, I guess, want to feel wanted. Like, yeah, you know, we understand it's a business at the end of the day, but you want to feel wanted. And every club I've been at, like I would like to have thought, you know, I would have loved to have stayed there longer than I have.
1: Mm-hmm.
0: But unfortunately, that's just the nature of the beast. So when Cronny called and when the Force called, Goody and Hodjo and all that, reached out, like it made me feel really wanted and something that I always wanted to do. Like I watched a lot of Super Rugby growing up and particularly watched the Tars and the Force quite a lot when I was younger. So, yeah, I was like, sweet, let's do it. Like it's going to be a big change to go back and big move for my partner Meg and whatnot. But she was super supportive as she always is. And, yeah, we just decided to get on the flight and come over here. And yeah, I've loved it. Like in terms of lifestyle, like I don't think there's many better places on earth, if yeah, I'm honest.
1: 100%.
0: But yeah.
1: Is your partner English?
0: Yeah, she's English. She's from Manchester.
1: Yep. How's she liking it here?
0: Oh, loves it. Loves yeah, it. She loves it. Like obviously it's tough with the family and
1: yep,
0: and whatnot. But you know, her family's been over here. Like her sister's come over, her mom and dad. So she's had them come over sporadically and then, you know, it's almost like that halfway point. Like Sydney, you got an extra 4 hours like to get to Europe. You know, here you can sort of jump on the direct one if you want to get back. But yeah, in terms of lifestyle, I think she loves it. I think I love it. She loves it. And I mean, it's pretty hard not to. Like we live in Cottesloe and yeah, we're not too far from the beach. And yeah, I mean, as like I say, like from a lifestyle perspective, it's pretty unbeatable.
1: Yeah. Nice. Was the coming back, did you ever think, like, have the Wallabies on your mind at all?
0: Yeah, I guess at that stage, like, certainly had it in the back of mind, you know, with obviously the new, I guess, what are they called, eligibility rules. Mm. It was certainly something that I thought about.
1: Yep.
0: And like I say, like, I'm proud Australian, proud English. Like, I've always called this home and would love to represent my home and at some stage, but look, that's out of my hands, and all I wanted to do was just play rugby,
1: yeah.
0: Especially being injured for quite a while. Like I said before, like I don't want to take anything for granted, and each game I get to play is like an awesome opportunity to do something cool and do something that not many people get to do. And, yeah, I just want to enjoy that and do it with a smile on my face. And, yeah, that was the whole point of coming back was Cronny was like, you know, I'd love you to come back and play, and I've been able to play, I don't know, 20-odd games already, which has been cool, and hopefully play a lot more.
1: Yep, nice man. I've got here you lived with Nick Champion and Tom Robertson.
0: Yeah.
1: Good dynamic, that one.
0: Yeah, well, we lived in, like, Andrew and Nicola's flats, so they, like, got, obviously, they owned 30, half a cottage, though, probably, but we lived in some of their flats, and Tom was on level 6, so he thought he was the mayor of the flats.
1: Yeah.
0: And you could imagine Tom, like, you know, being his budgies on the balcony, just looking down on us. We were on level 1. But yeah, no, when me and Nick, yeah, seriously, just spitting on us. Now we obviously moved over here, me and Nick at the same time.
1: Yeah.
0: And we're pretty same ambitions, and obviously Nick's been able to achieve some of them already. Mm-hmm. Probably out achieve some of the stuff that he thought being captain and everything.
1: Yeah.
0: He's done an awesome job, and you know, but living with someone like that as well, like with similar drive and similar sort of, you know, like similar life situations. We both got girlfriends and we're both sort of, I think he's 28, I'm 26. So, you know, not too dissimilar ages and similar drives in terms of what we wanted to do from a rugby perspective. was pretty easy to do. Yeah. I think we got on each other's nerves a few times, don't get me wrong. But majority of the time it was, yeah, really good dynamic and, yeah, certainly made the move a lot easier to live with someone like that. Keep you accountable and stuff for sure. And then, yeah, we've now, he still lives in level one. I've moved up. So now I'm the mayor of the flats.
1: Oh, yeah. You're,
0: yeah. So now I'm looking down. No. It's always been good. And like, yeah, in terms of location, like I say, you can't beat it.
1: Yeah. Nice. So in mid 25, you got a knee injury on the eve of the Force Lions game. Getting out of a car. Bit of a freak accident, that one.
0: Yeah, it's pretty innocuous. I was carrying like a bit of a like bung knee for a while. Like I think I'd had it for a few years, but like it only really flared up probably like halfway through the season last year. I remember we played the Hurricanes and like I'd been warming up and I felt something like sort of go a bit. And so I've gone up to the physio room and I'm on the bench at the time and I'm like, bloody hell, I don't even know if I'm going to be able to play. And then I'm up at the physio room getting like a few painkillers and getting strapped. And then they call up, where's Nick? And they're like, what do you mean? He's up here. He's like, well, Brandon's gone down. He's done his calf. And he's like, he's starting. And so I'm like, oh shit. All right. Strap me up. Get me down there. Anyways, after that week, we got a few scans and met up with a surgeon. He was just like, look, we're probably going to have to intervene at some stage. Mm-hmm. How long it can hold on for, who knows? Like, you've probably had some of this sort of degenerative stuff for a while, but obviously it's only flaring up now. So, yeah, it was just essentially like a loose fragment, like probably that big, just sort of like ready to come off.
1: Yeah.
0: And it was causing a fair bit of like just not even like serious pain, just like chronic, you know, that chronic sort of like every time you just got to warm it up. And so, yeah, essentially, you know, felt really good that week against the Lions. We were training and I was feeling really good. And then I even got to the club, done all the walkthroughs, like jogging about, like, you know, looking forward to the game. Obviously knew a few of the boys that we were playing and stuff. And then, yeah, I remember I went home because I'll take a few balls home to do some throwing like the night before the game. And I was like, fuck, I was like, damn, I need to get these balls because they're the like the specific match balls, and the kit men get real aggy about if you forget some of their kit. So I've raced home after the team meal to grab them. As I'm getting in the car, I've like turned and like and getting in sort of like my ute, which is like obviously a little bit higher. So I've like turned and sort of like pushed up, and then as I've done that, I've gone, oh, that didn't feel great, and I walked, I like got out, tried to stretch it out. Jeez, I can't even straighten my knee. Anyways, like from then, yeah, I just couldn't straighten my knee till I had surgery. I had basically like must have dislodged it and then it got caught in the joint. So essentially I couldn't get it past sort of that sort of angle.
1: Yeah.
0: And then, yeah, it was pretty gutting to be honest. Like it was something that I was looking forward to do and who knows, you might not get the chance to do again, but sort of is what it is. I can't really control it. And yeah.
1: Have you changed how you get into a car now? Have you technique-wise?
0: Yeah. I probably did at the start. Now I'm not that bothered. Yeah. I like to think the surgeons fixed it all. And, yeah. That was part of my rehab, maybe getting over the fear of getting in cars. But I was thinking about downgrading to something a bit lower next time.
1: All right, man. Tell us about your off-field endeavors. So you're busy on social media. Tell us about your side hustle that you got going on. I know we spoke about it off the mic before.
0: Yeah. So I just essentially just started like a company called Build Your Fitness. Started off as just, I guess, just the hats. I don't sell them, but I might start. Who knows?
1: I'll
0: give it to a few of the boys. Yeah. They usually wear them, so it's good. I just started that sort of during COVID. I was in between contracts, like I said to you off air, but yeah, just, I don't know, like, I sort of had to learn real quick that, you know, you need to have something outside of footy. Mm-hmm. And funny enough, I'd been told by one of the boys at Sale, like when I was sort of coming through, he was like, are you doing anything? And I'm like, I look at him like, no, like I'm playing rugby. Like, what else is there to do? And he's like, all right, we'll just basically remember this, remember this conversation. And yeah, I certainly did remember the conversation when I got cut during COVID and, you know, there was a contract freeze and I had to find a way to earn money. So, just start off, literally I was living at my partner's parents' place and was PTing out of their back garden, and then I'd go to the field and do some coaching, like one-on-one coaching with kids and hookers and whatnot, and teach them how to throw, or, you know, just do some fitness and things and try find a way to earn a bit of cash that way. And then I guess I just started up the social stuff as well, and I guess, yeah, just started off being sort of generalized stuff, and then it sort of niched down into following my journey and some of the injuries and things that I found to be quite relatable to everyone, you know. Yeah, I think sometimes you can live in your own bubble and think you're the only person injured in world rugby, but I can assure you there's thousands more out there that, you know, can find, you know, good relatability to you and even just help from the stuff that you're putting out. You know, they're obviously not as lucky as we are that we get paid to rehab and, you know, get given all our exercises and all our treatments and things. So to be able to just have a platform to almost just essentially just film what I was doing, I found, you know, quite satisfying for me, but also hopefully helpful for everyone else. And I guess from that, it's just been trying to grow that in a way that I can help, I guess, this niche down into rugby players, whether it's, you know, amateur, semi-professional, or just aspiring rugby players, you know, giving them a platform that I know I would have loved to have followed when I was growing up, even if it's just to steal a few of the workouts for free. But if they want to work with me personally and whether it's in person or online, then they have the opportunity to do that as well.
1: That's awesome. Are there any sevens drills in there?
0: No. Fully retired from sevens. Try to steer clear away from that. Maybe a few fitness drills here and there, but certainly not sevens level fitness.
1: Okay. So how do you find the time to create all the content? Because I know that can be quite hard being a creator myself.
0: It is hard. It is like, I guess, a lot of the stuff I'm doing anyways. So the hard bit sometimes is just being like, okay with putting a camera up. Early doors, it was harder.
1: Yep.
0: Like, I used to get like a bit embarrassed about, like, I know I said about embarrassment, but I used to actually feel a little bit like, oh, fuck, I don't want to record or don't want to show anyone I'm recording because I think they might say this and might say that. But then you sort of realize, like, who cares?
1: Yeah.
0: Like, who really cares? But at the same time, like, you're doing it for the benefit of others. Mm. So, you know, it's selfish of you to then feel like embarrassed and not do it because you're actually taking away from what you can give to other people. Just started off doing that, and then obviously with the injuries it becomes a lot easier because you spend a fuckload of time in the gym. But then when you come in season, it can become a bit harder. And so having people like Joey, our social media guy at the club, just to, you know, help with just even just some raw footage, like, you know, that's all the cool stuff. That's the stuff that I know I'd want to see, and I know a lot of other people want to see, is just that sort of inside, you know, video stuff like that you can do. Obviously, you're not going to film the plays or anything like that. But, you know, just even like the little extras or little drills, or even just like stuff in the gym with the boys having a laugh. Like, you know, that's the stuff that he helps with. And certainly in season, especially, it's really helpful because, like I say, it's pretty hard to, you know, not have anything and then think on your day off, be like, man, I need to try and do something because this business is freezing right now. But yeah, it can be challenging at times to try and, you know, even have the energy to create content and stuff. But like I say, like, if I don't do it, then I feel like I'm sort of taking away from others as well. So it's sort of a good motivation.
1: Do you enjoy it?
0: At times. Overall, I'd say yes. I'd say yes. Like, the more enjoyment factor for me is like, when you hear kids or like you see people get better because of what you've done, you know what I mean? Like, I don't really have a care for, you know, this video got 20 million views or this video, like, whatever, you know what I mean? I don't have too much care for that. I sort of like the fact that I'm able to grow a community and people are able to relate to, whether it's the injury or whether it is the person who needs some help with his throw or whatever it might be. Like, that's the stuff I like more. So I'd say overall, like, I really enjoy it. Like, sometimes it can be a pain in the ass, like, sometimes having to create videos. Like, I don't want – that's the one thing that I try not to do, is, like, I don't want to create anything.
1: Yeah.
0: If that makes sense. Like, I just want it to be, like, almost like a documentation.
1: Yeah.
0: Of, like, this is what I do for this reason.
1: Mm-hmm.
0: It's not like, I'm going to do this, but I don't actually do it.
1: Yeah.
0: Do you know what I mean?
1: Yeah.
0: And, like, of course, there's some things that, you know, I might film and I haven't done the workout, but I might have done it previously, you know? So – that's sort of the way I try and shape it, is like, I want to document stuff that I've found either helped me in the past or is helping me now to get better, and hopefully it helps you guys.
1: Yeah, nice. Do you have any other passions?
0: Golf.
1: Golf, yeah.
0: Really love golf. I think it's just, you know, like anything, it's just some things that you fail at or can suck at a lot of the time. I don't know. I just find that really, like, addictive.
1: Mm-hmm.
0: I don't know. Anything that has some sort of competitive edge or some way that you can get better, I'm quite interested in.
1: Yep.
0: So, yeah, like, I really, really into that, really into, obviously, you know, the sort of business side of it. Maybe not the business side of it, but the actual coaching side of it.
1: Yep.
0: Like, really enjoying coaching in person a lot at the moment, with whether it's younger kids or whether it's with UWA or whatnot. I find, like, good passion in that. And then outside of those two, I don't know.
1: Is learning Spanish one of them?
0: That's like that. It'd be like that. Like, some days it'd be like, yeah, like, really enjoying this. And some days I'm like, nah, I'm not doing it today.
1: Yeah, okay.
0: But, no, luckily with, like, Franco and stuff, like I say, we play a lot of golf together, but his English is so good that you don't even need to speak to him in Spanish.
1: Yeah, right.
0: Yeah, and I think with the other RG boys, they're trying hard to learn English, that you almost feel bad that you try to speak to them in Spanish. And then the difference is, like, you know, like, you say a few words to them and then they rattle off, like, a whole sentence and you're like, what did you just say?
1: Yeah.
0: You say that slower, and then you're like, oh, I'll just speak to you in English.
1: All right, man, I've got two last questions for you. What is the most important lesson that you've learned in life?
0: Yeah, I think probably go back to that one around, like, taking things for granted.
1: That's a good one.
0: I think, like I say, like, if I could go back and take stuff or take, like, memories or things outside of, like, that third person point of view from videos and things, I would love to have those memories and things, you know, or soak in a lot more, whether it's on game day, whether it's throughout the week, whether it's certain changing room moments that you sort of just take for granted because you think it's going to last forever. And I think that sort of applies to everything in life, like, you know, whether it's time with people, especially in the sort of business that we're in, like, you've got some really good mates and then next thing you know, you move halfway across the world and you don't have any time with them. So, like, certainly take for granted, like, or don't take things for granted. Yeah, that'll probably be up there with, probably the biggest lesson for me.
1: Nice. And the last one is, where do you see yourself in 10 years?
0: Oh, wow. Far out. I'd be 36. I'd like to think I'm still playing.
1: Yep.
0: I'd love to probably play as long as I can. I don't know how long that will be, but probably as long as my body allows me to. So 10 years' time, if I was still playing, I'd be Curly's age, and he's still tearing it up. I don't know if I'd be any half as good as him, but, I'd love to still be playing and, you know, try my best to keep up with the young bucks. But other than that, would love to have some kids with partner Meg. I'd love to have a decent-sized family and stuff, and hopefully, you know, like I say, like, at any club I've been at, I've wanted to stay for long periods of time, so hopefully, just be around here and kicking it in Cottesloe.
1: Nice. What's the career span of a hooker?
0: As long as
1: they go wild, don't they?
0: Well, hopefully, like, maybe then, like, 10 years' time.
1: Yeah.
0: You know, with the rules changing and stuff, I was thinking if they could have, like, a special teams.
1: Yeah.
0: You know, like, if there was a rule I could bring in 10 years, you know, you walk up and down the sideline, throw, and then let the other boys play.
1: Just come on and throw in.
0: Pretty much, yeah. Just like a special team. So if they're still doing it by then, I'll play till I'm 50.
1: Yeah, you could probably go longer.
0: Hopefully.
1: Yeah. Nah, anyways, brother, thanks for coming on and sharing your story.
0: Appreciate it.
1: Appreciate it. And to our listeners, this is our last one of the season, but we will be back next season. All right, thanks for tuning in.
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18: 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Hope you all had a lot of fun, stayed safe, and consumed plenty of sport. That's why we're here, 91.3 Sport FM, Perth Sports Leader. This is Sports Breakfast. I'm Matt Grubelich, filling in for Jacob Landsmere over the next couple of days. And what a weekend of sport it was. Plenty of footy. Great weekend for WA footy, really, with the Dockers recording their 11th straight win. 11 straight wins for the Fremantle Dockers. They did it against the two-time reigning premiers, the Brisbane Lions, away from home at the Gabba. The Eagles, a great weekend for them as well. The coach bounce didn't work for the Bombers. And the Eagles get their fourth win of the season. So already they have just absolutely dominated what they did in season 2025 with just the one win. Weekend of upsets in the Waffle. Three out of the five games were won by the team with the lower ladder position, so it makes for a really even competition there. We'll talk about that. Socceroos have announced their World Cup squad with three players from Perth being named, which is great. French Open continues on. Netball finals soon to come. NBA finals are here. It's all happening in the world of sports. So settle in over the next 3 hours. We're going to talk all about it. 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Time to introduce my co-host, former Australian cricketer, Wayne Clark is with me. Hello. Danny, good morning.
7: Yeah, good morning, Matty. Welcome.
18: Thank you.
7: How did you go getting up?
18: Yeah, it's okay. It's okay. I've done, you know, the fill-in breakfast at times over the Christmas period, so I didn't go too bad.
7: Yeah. Yeah, at least it was not a bad morning this morning. It could have been worse with the way the weather's been on the weekend.
18: But the windy weekend, wasn't it?
7: Amazing. Oh. Absolutely amazing. And luckily, yeah, you'd know people... personal injuries, which is quite amazing, really, when you look at what's happened over the weekend. But, yeah, it was very, very blowy, and but there's still plenty of sport that went on. It would have been difficult in some of the conditions, but, yeah, racing was disrupted, of course, on Sunday, and, yeah, plenty went on. But, yeah, as you say, the Eagles and East Fremantle. Thank God. Thank God Jacob's not here this morning. He wouldn't be able to fit through the door.
18: He was hard to sit next to yesterday. He was insufferable. No, he wasn't too bad at all, Jacob, and he deserves to celebrate. It was a great win by the Sharks yesterday. They really took it to South Fremantle in that first half. Wasn't the prettiest game of footy, but certainly opened up in that third term for the Sharks. They peppered the inside 50 count and finally found some reward on the scoreboard late in that third term, which really set up the game.
7: Yeah, I mean, you saw the first quarter, you know, you thought maybe they haven't taken advantage of this, and then South came in that second quarter, looked like they were going to dominate, and then the game just turned. They just played some good footy. You thought South might have come back on that last quarter, but yeah, congratulations, well done. Yeah, you know, it was a fantastic effort.
18: 5,500 there at Fremantle.
7: Yeah, that was good.
18: Yeah.
7: What about the singer at the beginning?
18: Yes, Eskimo Joe.
7: Eskimo Joe.
18: Yeah, good. Yeah. Oh, very good, yeah.
7: They did it well, South, didn't they? Just looking at all, you know, the food trucks and everything that was there, it, you know, created a bit of an atmosphere.
18: How do you get more people through the gates? I think that's been a big talking point, especially on our waffle shows here on Sport FM over the last few weeks. How do you entice more people to come and watch waffle footy live at the ground like we saw yesterday at Fremantle Oval?
7: Well, yeah, good question. That is the rhetorical question, isn't it?
18: It is.
7: See, I think they did pretty well to get 5,500, you know, especially with what happened on Sunday. And it was still, it looked as though that there was going to be a bit of weather there on Monday. So maybe they might have got 8,000 if it was a real sunny day. Right. And, you know, but if, what if? You know?
18: How many waffle games do you get to through
7: Not
18: the year?
7: Not many.
18: Yeah. Why?
7: Because I usually go to the races or I've got other things that I do.
18: So that's the challenge, isn't it?
7: Absolutely.
18: In this modern world, there's so many different avenues, places to go, things to do, things to see. So it's how do you attract people to your thing, your specific...
7: And it's a bit like when Shield Cricket used to be the thing. People would go to Shield Cricket. And then suddenly you started getting that much cricket on TV. That one day as the 50-over game came in, and you know, you could sit home and watch it, and you could get up and get a drink, and you could come back, or you could go away. And I think that's what's happening. It's just the pollution of games that are on. We'll use the word pollution because sometimes you shouldn't be watching it. Because there's so much football on, you've got Thursday night, you've got Friday night, then you've got Saturdays and Sundays. These waffle competitions just sort of push into the background, unless you're friends and relations in a way. But it doesn't mean people don't follow it and aren't interested in it. And that's what Sheffield Shield Cricket, you to ask people about that, they all know what's going on, but no one goes to Sheffield Shield Cricket, you know. But and it's a lost leader for the Cricket Association, for Cricket Australia, because that's where you're developing your players. And it's a little bit like that. Waffles, you know, I think they've still got your loyal people, and it's not a bad day to go and sit out, and especially on a sunny day. But, yeah, I think it's just so many options and in sport and in other games of footy to watch on telly that it makes it very difficult to say, OK, well, I'm going down to watch more footy.
18: Join the conversation this morning. You can call up. Don't forget about that. 9418 7700, the number to ring. Or you can text through to 0429 913 913. Plenty on the agenda today. We've got a great guest list coming up. Our UK sports correspondent, Paul Bryce, isn't too far away. So stay tuned for that. Our resident NRL expert, James Sully Sullivan's going to join the show to talk all the latest in rugby league. We'll catch up with Perth Demons president, Seven Sports presenter Adrian Barrich on the show this morning.
7: Eight goals, Swans in the last quarter against them. They had the game all tied up.
18: I know. We'll ask Barra about that. It's a capitulation, really, from the Demons, who could have set up their season quite nicely with a win there, because if you look at the ladder, from fourth all the way down to seventh, all teams are tied on four wins and four losses, and it's very even between second and ninth. You've got Claremont well and truly on top now, a couple of games ahead of Peel Thunder. West Perth, only the one win, but that was a big upset yesterday too against the Royals, which we'll talk about. But they're 1-7, so they're too far behind. But from second all the way down to ninth, still a very competitive comp.
7: Yep. You don't know what you're getting from East Perth at the moment. It's inconsistent, isn't it? You know, they wouldn't win that match. They would have been expected to win. Subi just falling short against Claremont. And we've got the coach on. We'll have a chat to him. They lost a couple of players just prior to the game. But they're just slowly increasing, you know, getting a little bit better each time they've gone out, Subi. So I think they've still got plenty to offer. But that was a game that would have been really handy if they were able to get up against Claremont there yesterday. Peel just doing their Peel thing. And South Fremantle, the running premiers, well, yeah, they didn't look the same yesterday. They just sort of didn't finish it off, did they?
18: Yeah, no, they didn't. And obviously they've got some big outs. So Hamish Free, Sindus Moses, Matty Parker suspension. Yep. They're two real barometers for them, aren't they? And they lose Zach Strom, Hayden Schloyth in the off-season to retirement. So four of your big premiership players are gone,
7: yep,
18: at the moment. And then, you know, the big talking point on our conversation in our call yesterday, post-game, was a big debate, and it was 3-1. I was the one, unfortunately. But was the fact that Noah Strom and Trey Rusko are going to Europe,
7: yep,
18: midway through the season. They're going to miss a handful of games. So I'm going to ask you that question today. If you put yourself in the coaching position and a player came to you, said, I'm going away mid-season, how would you deal with it? Would you allow them to? Would you be hesitant?
7: It's changed, you know, and you get it. It's not a professional sport. It's semi-professional, and it's difficult to keep people playing it because there are other options, you know, country footy and all that sort of stuff. So you do have to have that some of that flexibility, because if you're just right down the line, if you don't, they bugger off, you know. It's the same in grade cricket. It's there that you've got to say, you know, the main thing is, well, just let me know. Don't just sort of spring it on me. People go to concerts and, you know, and you've got to do your selection. It is just the way it is at the moment. And I know it's tough. You know, Waffle Footy, we're trying to be as professional as you possibly can. But I think if it was a couple of young blokes, I would say, well, you know, is that helping your career much? When you've got two guys that have put in and done what these two have done over a period of time, it's hard to say no. But it's, I think what you can do, say, if you do go away, you're not guaranteed of starting in the ones next week or when you come back. You know, there is a chance that you'll be playing twos. And if you're prepared to do that and come back, I've got no problem. And work your way back into the team.
18: And I think that's the fair and logical decision to make as a head coach. I've always, in recent years, lent towards allow the player to go, spend time with family and friends. The more you get to do of that, the better.
7: Yep.
18: mental health is a big part of today's society and sport, and we lose far too many young people. And, you know, I think to a South Fremantle player, Cam McCarthy, right, his family are never going to get to spend time with him again.
7: Yep.
18: And so the more time you get to do life with your family and friends, the better, I think. Life over football, in my opinion.
7: Yeah. Oh, look, yeah, quality of life is so important for everybody. But that's the situation that waffle clubs are put into. You know, they want to be as professional as they possibly can. But it's difficult. You've got some players there that are striving, they're young blokes, that's striving to get their draft, right? Yep. And you've got others that, okay, they've still got that hope. Then you've got other guys that you're trying to keep the experience there to try and help the young players, but they've got other things in their life now. They've got families, you know, they've got jobs. You've got, because you've got to go and work. So, you know, when else do you get this time? It is such a balance, and I've always said this. You know, I've been lucky enough to coach at the state level and then go back and do grade cricket. It's harder, and it'll be the same coaching waffle than a thing. Because if they play AFL, you can say, well, do you want to play AFL? You know, go. If you don't want to, go and do something else, because we've got other people that we can come in. Waffle, you're not in that situation. You're trying to keep people there, trying to keep your experienced players there, you know, keep your depth and all that sort of stuff. So you've got to have this preparation to be able to say, look, yeah, no, take that holiday, but, you know, yeah, it is a really, it's more difficult coaching at that level because you've got these, within your group, four different groups, the young bucks that are coming in that want to try and get to the draft, the ones that are still trying to get to AFL, you've got others that are, you know, really keen, that they love the club, and then you've got the older blokes who you're trying to keep, they've got so many issues to leave, so you've got to try and get them all together, and it's hard work. It's hard work.
18: It's a balance. And they're not making millions of dollars, right?
7: Oh, absolutely.
18: It's a semi-professional sport.
7: They don't make more playing
18: country.
7: Country cricket. Yeah,
18: they certainly do. So there you go. Let us know your thoughts this morning here on Sports Breakfast. Join the conversation. Like I said, give us a call or send a message. Like Dunny mentioned, Jared Schofield to join us this morning. We've got West Coast Fever mid-quarter Zoe Kransberg to join the show as well. Disappointing loss to the Mavericks at home. Final home game for the season for the Fever. And that means they don't consolidate a final spot as of yet. But they are sitting the best out of those teams who haven't secured that finals berth yet.
7: Well, they're up against the Mavericks for that spot, really, that third spot. So it was a big loss. And, disappointing, very, very disappointing.
18: Blakely's breakdown coming up today. So we'll chat to Connor about a wide range of topics, delve into the footy, little tennis, maybe a little basketball, see where the conversation goes. And Ollie County to join the show as well today with a Gloucester Park preview coming up. So all of that and more between now and 9 o'clock. Paul Bryce, just moments away. I've got a quick gripe before we really delve into the sport, Dunny, though. Over $90 to go, me and my partner to go and watch a movie on the weekend.
7: $90?
18: Yeah. So,
7: what, did you go in the bloody bit?
18: Or? We went to the Lux, right? And we thought, wow, you know, we'll sit in the recliners, nice long weekend, partner's birthday today, actually. And so we thought, oh, we'll go watch Devil Wears Prada 2. And, you know, we can get a bit of alcohol served to us, all this. They're not doing alcohol, so they don't have their liquor license yet. They're doing some renos. The recliners were the original recliners from the 90s, it felt like. And small popcorn, drink, and a choc top. And all that came to over $90 for the two of us.
7: Oh, lucky you're working breakfast this week.
18: Lucky I am. Hey, why don't we bring in our UK sports correspondent this morning for a bit of a chat. Plenty going on in the UK, and I know the round ball game will be a big topic of conversation with the one and the only Paul Bryce. Paul, good morning.
13: Very good morning. I'm pleased I'm not at the cinema. I don't know what it costs over here because I don't go, but it wouldn't cost that much, I don't think. It may do. Not sure.
18: Yeah, I would hope not. Paul, plenty going on. Obviously, the Champions League comes to a close now. I know you spoke about the Premier League last week, but PSG winning on penalties against Arsenal.
13: Yeah, not much of a game, really. Arsenal did a bit of a park the bus job on it. It was a one-each draw. And Arsenal losing on penalty kicks, so that's double double champion for PSG. But the mood was tempered by the fact that they had a bus parade back in London. They flew straight back to London and they had a bus parade to celebrate their Premier League success. And I don't think losing the Champions League final will define them as such. Obviously, if they'd won it, would have capped a remarkable season for them. Mikel Arteta has done what he set out to do. They always said that the Champions League would be a bonus for them. Their big target was the Premier League, which they went and won. So that's it, pretty much, for European and domestic football. All focus now. We heard it in the news that, or you mentioning that the Socceroos have named their World Cup squad. England have arrived in Miami. They flew out today to start their preparations. A few of their players been allowed a little extra time because there were some Arsenal players in that squad, along, I think, with Jordan Henderson is around there as well. So there's about five players will join up with the squad in a few days' time, but the rest of them all touched down safely in Miami, ready to get their World Cup preparations underway. And, of course, it'll be here a week on Thursday, the first game.
7: All right, we'll get onto that in a moment, the World Cup and the squad that England have put forward. But just from a Liverpool point of view, Arne Slot, I don't think that we've spoken to you since he disappeared. You win the championship and then suddenly next year you're gone. So he must have been diabolical during the year. Something's gone wrong somewhere.
13: Well, it's a strange one. By Liverpool Football Club standards, this is a surprise because they very, very rarely sack managers. In fact, most of the managers leave as opposed to being sacked. I think they've only ever sacked two before. So it doesn't happen very often. But in the context of modern football, it's not a surprise. They were fifth and they only just got fifth. To qualify for next year's Champions League. They weren't good to watch necessarily at home. They were very inconsistent. They let Leeds slip a lot. They weren't playing like Slot had got them playing. So had he lost the dressing room, we know we've talked ad nauseum about the loss of Diogo Jota. Yes, nothing to dismiss because of the nature of that, because, you know, how no one person reacts to something like that. But it just seems they've decided, well, we'll part the ways. The smart money, by the way, is on Andoni Areola, who left Bournemouth after their most successful season, finishing sixth, qualifying for Europe. And he made his intentions clear. He was going to leave Bournemouth at the end of the season. How fortunate for him, if he should want it, that the Liverpool job has come up. I've no doubt he'll be tempted by it, whether he takes it or not. But there are no other names being mentioned at this time. So it seems to me that he's number one in the frame.
7: Now, Slot must have been under pressure when Mo Salah came out and made a few comments. So it would have made it difficult for him. What influence was that on the decision?
13: I wouldn't know directly because obviously I wasn't involved in the talks. But yeah, you can't have your most high profile player coming out and making the sorts of comments that he did make. They raised more than a few eyebrows. And he made it very clear that it wasn't the same and that it could be better. And it's interesting that the headline. Certainly, one article I read, it said Slot says that Liverpool, he's leaving Liverpool where they deserve to be. So if you look at that in its real form, that could tell you anything. What he actually said was, it's among the top clubs in Europe, and it's still in Europe, and they're still striving for success, and they'll go on to do that.
18: Well, let's get to the World Cup, Paul. Has Thomas Tuchel got this team up and running? Their first game in a couple of weeks, the 18th of June against Croatia. They have Ghana and Panama in their group stage. England, we hear it every year. Is it coming home? It never seems to do that. 60 years since the World Cup. Is it coming home?
13: Well, you just never know. Because of the way this tournament is, and of course this is the biggest World Cup, so many teams, so many games, so many stages to get through, of course, which we've never really had before. So you would expect England would certainly get out of the first group. The only possible, though, if you looked at the teams on paper, Croatia, Ghana might give them a fright. Panama, unknown. So you'd expect them to win at least two out of the three games to go up at least qualify. They'll, of course, want to go for all three. But it's one of those. There are no divine rights in sport, as I often say. And we need upsets. So we're going to have upsets in a tournament like this. Otherwise, there's no point having a tournament this size. You need smaller nations to come out there and win games. If they don't win games, it'll be a disaster for the FIFA organising committee. You Paul, need a Cape Verde. Go on, sorry.
7: I was going to say, Paul, well, what's the general feel about the squad? But, you know, the comments that have been made and you know, the confidence within what's been picked.
13: Yeah, a few surprises. Obviously, you're always going to get that with any squad. And, you know, one or two thinking, well, why has Maguire been left? Why has Alexander-Arnold been left out? One or two surprise omissions, but you just never know. There's a couple being brought in. Jed Spence from Tottenham, for example, has come in. A bit of an unknown. He might just have the tournament of his life. Let's remember when Wayne Rooney made his debut for England. He wasn't really that well known. And he came on and he was the best player of the tournament. No one had ever seen him before. Paul Gascoigne, going back all those years. Mercurial talent, they brought him in, and he lit up the tournament. We'll see that. We see that in all these tournaments that come along. There's breakout players from many nations. So, yeah, nobody's being bullish enough to say, yes, they're going to win it yet. I think they want to wait and see how we line up the first game, and then we'll maybe have some talk about that afterwards.
18: Spain, the big threats in your eyes. I think they're the outright favourites at the moment. But, England right up there too. And, yeah, you just never know with a World Cup. Is Spain the team to beat in your opinion?
13: Probably. But, again, look for your shock outsiders. Look at a Socceroos. You know, a Socceroos side that, you know, there's some good, solid players in there. They would do a job. They would be very disappointed, I think, if they didn't at least make the quarterfinal. They're good enough to do it. And, you know, let's hope they do it. Your biggest shock would be having someone like a New Zealand or a Cape Verde or a team like that or Iran or something like that going on and really doing it. And for a tournament to be successful, you need a team like that to do well.
18: We're here with our UK sports correspondent, Paul Bryce, this morning here on Sports Breakfast. Paul, let's go to some cricket now. We've got the test coming up between England and New Zealand, starts in a couple days' time. How are England shaping up?
13: Well, it's a pity they didn't play it last week because we're in a heat wave. This week, the weather might not be so kind. Should say the shirt's on, by the way, today, folks. but, yeah, their first test starting on Thursday at Lord's. And very New Zealand conditions expected. So it's a great leveller. It is. They always do well over here. So it's interesting to see coming in that, you know, that the squad has maintained all its fitness. We're not expecting anybody out. Jacob Bethel is likely to be fit for the first test. Like I say, the weather is patchy at the moment. We don't know yet. Give it a couple of days and we'll see. It could be a bit mixed, some rain and some certainly good bowling conditions. So I think whoever wins the toss will bowl, as they tend to at Lord's. So we'll wait and see there. But McCullum, of course, coming out this week and saying England should accept the backlash that they got from Australia, from the Ashes, the fallout, and basically get on with it. You've had it. Deal with it, move on, and this is a new clean slate. And that's basically what he said.
7: All right. The what have we got? Vitality, North Hants.
13: Yeah.
7: 4 from 4. Undefeated.
13: Yeah.
7: What's going
13: on
7: there?
13: Oh, Buff Lehman's worked his magic, hasn't he? And I said to you just before the championship rounds ended, I said he's starting to work something at that county. They're starting to play a little bit more consistently. They've batted very well this season. The famous comment last year about the bats being so expensive, so go out and use them. And it looks like they have. And they've really got it going. in their top of their group, as are Yorkshire, another team who struggled in the county championship. So, as I said right from the start, it's a chance for counties that have struggled in one format. They come out, it's a new format, they get going, bit of confidence. You never quite know what it does for the rest of the season.
7: A couple of Aussies did all right. Chris Lynn, again, he still did.
13: Yeah.
7: He must use a Zimmer frame to get out there. He got 100. And Bo Webster, I think, even though his 97 didn't get a victory. But, yeah, Aussies are playing their part.
13: Aussies everywhere, doing very well. Chris Green over here as well, doing bits for Lancashire. Bo Webster, been doing a bit for Warwickshire. Warwickshire have struggled this year. They haven't won a game yet. A couple of sides haven't won games. Glamorgan, another one, still waiting for their first win. Still a few games to go, so no panics yet. But those down the bottom end want to start winning soon. Otherwise, it could get away from them very quickly. So, yeah, it's one of those, as we all know about franchise cricket, it's not something to glue yourself to because you'd probably drive yourself mad, but because it's just so constant, it's every day. So, yeah, it's good to look at, and we're getting some good crowds. The good weather we've had some really good crowds, and we had all the dual games as well. So, men's and women's games, you're getting two games for your ticket. So that can't be bad.
18: Hey, Paul, French Open continues on. Neither of us are any good. No Aussies or English players left in the tournament. But I see Serena Williams is making a comeback at Queen's.
13: Yes, I don't know whether she's hard up or just bored or whatever she wants to do. But at 44, good luck to her. There is a little thought amongst the tennis fraternity that she might even try for singles at Wimbledon. She's that is the smart money. That's why she's going to Queen's to do that. So we'll see how she does. Going to be a huge draw, of course, with all her, you know, obviously 23 Grand Slams won, all her off-court endorsements and things that she does. She has her own business. She's very successful. So going to be a huge draw. And I think it's only good for the game of tennis.
18: Anything else across your desk before we let you go this morning?
13: No, I think we're all up to date as we go. And more cricket. And by the time I catch up with the listeners on Friday, it'll be the first day of the test, so we can talk about that. Matty, been great working with you. Hope we do it again. Donny, I'll catch you on Friday.
7: Beautiful.
18: Same with you, Paul. There he goes. Paul Bryce, our UK sports correspondent here this morning on 91.3 Sport FM. Let's clear a break. Let's hear from our sponsors. Up next, we'll catch up with Matty Arrowsmith for a Walker's Pest and Lawn Management sports update. We'll get to a few listener messages that have come through this morning, 0429 913 913. You can also call up on 9418 7700. Let's hear from our sponsors. More to come after this. Yeah, thanks to SKG Radiology and to Cedar College. I'm Matt Grubelich, filling in for Jacob Lansmere over the next couple of days here on Sports Breakfast alongside Wayne Clark. A few coming through off the text line just before we get to Matty Arrowsmith with a sports update. Matt, if you're going to watch The Devil Wears Prada, the $90 was the penalty. Look, it's a fair call. Look, I don't mind a bit of a chick flick from time to time. Meryl Streep, Anne Hathaway, beautiful women. That was a great movie. Hey, good morning, gents. If Jacob is listening, congrats to East Fremantle on winning the Derby and a great broadcast. That's from Jean. Thanks to Jean. And this one has come through as well. Morning, gents. Please send David King some humble pie. He hates Frio, loves criticising Justin Longmuir. Why? The greatest certainty of all time this week, the Lions, he says. Snails fail in September. Frio are now playing almost as slow as what they were last year. The last 4 weeks, it is stop, stop, stop. You'll see what slow footy against Brisbane does. Less chasing. You're not going to see those guys like Cam Rayner, Zach Bailey and Kyle Lohman get exposed defensively like we have the last few weeks. That's a quote from David King off the text line. So he's gotten that wrong, hasn't he, Dunny? I mean, Fremantle, they're playing some exhilarating football at the moment. And yes, they play slow at times, but when the ball gets into that contest, in dispute, they spread like anything.
7: Yeah. I think that the thing about Fremantle is that they can adjust during a game now. You know, whereas previously they were a little bit one-dimensional and, you know, if someone got a run on, you know, they took time to sort of drag it back. But now you can see how some of the good sides over the years, like Geelong and Richmond, that just grind away in that for three quarters, and then in that last quarter they can just turn it on. And they've applied that pressure throughout the day, and they just crack the opposition, and that's what they're doing at the moment. So, and it's across the field. It's not just reliant. You know, we're...

0: That's the trouble. If you watch telly, you'll see a guy get the ball in the half back line, he'll go, and then he'll stop, and then he'll go sideways. Well, that's because there's no bugger down the other end. Or, you know, maybe, what is it, Gunston, do what they're doing with him. Leave someone up there at least.
1: He's been incredible.
0: How good's he been?
1: Well, he's been in career best form in the last 2 years at, what, 33, 34 years of age. Unbelievable. Good morning to Matt Arrowsmith with a sports update. Matty, what are you doing there? Have you got a chair for yourself or are you happy to stand?
2: I'm happy to stand.
1: Okay, yeah. All right, go for it.
2: Starting off with the footy wins for both W18s across the weekends, the Dockers getting it done over the Lions and the Eagles defeating the Bombers. There were a few injury concerns for the Dockers. Matt Johnson with a hamstring concern and Brennan Cox injuring his knee. The Lions also had an injury that match. Kadeen Coleman going down with a hamstring injury. But some good news for West Coast in terms of injuries. Over the weekend, they had Brandon Starcevic play in the Waffle again, and he's expected to play his first game of 2026 against Port on Saturday night.
1: Good signs for the West Coast Eagles, really, isn't it? With some players to come back in. Harley Reid and Dersma. It's a bit yin and yang, I think, with those two, which is great. You've got that Buller King, just rough and tough style of play with Harley Reid. Sort of never really know what to expect. And that smooth mover with Dersma. Loving what those two are providing. We'll continue to talk about them on the show this morning as well.
2: IPL final across the weekend. I know you'll be disappointed to see that come to an end, Wayne.
0: Oh, is it ended, is it?
2: Yeah, it's done.
0: Okay.
2: Royal Challengers, they had a win. A
0: couple of Aussies in the team, winning a team, yeah. But I know that. Let's see.
2: Gujarat Titans, they went down. They only made 155, so it was an easy win there for Royal Challengers. And Virat Kohli, he was player of the match, making 75, not out. He was caught, but it was overturned. He got to remain.
0: What did our mate Tim David do? I see he's been banned from the first game of the IPL next year. He's been suspended, so I don't know what he got up to.
2: Yeah, I'm not too sure what Tim Davis.
0: Someone might tell us what happened there.
2: Also, some other cricket across the weekend. One day cricket, Australia and Pakistan. Australia, unfortunately, got smashed, only making 200 from their 44 overs. They were all out. Pakistan in reply, 5 for 202. The man of the match, Afrat Minhas, taking 5 wickets, his debut as well. So the first Pakistan cricketer to take a 5 on debut.
0: That's since I was a little boy, which is a fair time ago, we've never been able to play spin away, have we?
2: No.
0: And it hasn't changed. Many years I've been involved in cricket, we just cannot play spin bowling when we get on the subcontinent. It's just such a problem.
2: New Zealand, they defeated Ireland by an innings and 79 runs. Tom Blundell, he was named player of the match, making 186. New Zealand now gearing up for that test match against England in 2 days' time. That'll be the first of 3 test matches in that series.
1: Suryavanshi, what are your thoughts on him, Wayne? Have you been able to watch much of him? What, 15 years of age out of India? Incredible.
0: Well, I've seen a lot of the highlights. Yeah. It's just extraordinary. You know, I'd like to see the birth certificate, but he looks young enough, I suppose, but 15, well, has he turned 16 yet? Has he clicked over?
1: Must have. I mean, we've been talking about him as a 15-year-old for a while.
0: The thing now is to see whether... We've always sort of professed in the game, get your basics early, you know, learn to play long form of cricket, and then it's easier to come down and play shorter form in 2020. We haven't really seen a 2020 player. People might use David Warner, but he played a lot of longer form cricket and the technique, but that's where he came from, 2020, to play test cricket successfully. It'll be very interesting to see whether this kid can get into the test scene, and you've got to have some control. At the moment, he's just been given a license just to try and slog everything, and he can do. And the thing, he can play every part of the field. So I'm really interested to see whether he's going to be able to, or wants to, play the longer form of the game and be successful. You know, we've seen the Maxwells and others that are great in the 2020, but when it comes to being able to bat longer and the way that the game is so different, whether they can succeed and...
1: Yeah.
0: Consistently.
1: We've seen, you know, plenty of players coming through now with that youthful exuberance, and they're a bit of a flash in the pan at times. Your Constance, who has, you know, been brought up to the test team but hasn't fully made his way into the side yet, and these other sorts of players coming through. So it definitely is the modern world and how you navigate it in Test cricket or just cricket in general.
2: Just Matty? An answer for you, Wayne, on that Tim David stuff. So he's been fine.

0: And half of his match fee and accumulated 2 demerit points. It's the third time he's done it in the tournament, so he's found to have breached Article 2.9 of the IPL's Code of Conduct, which relates to throwing a ball or any other item of cricket equipment, such as a water bottle, at or near a player, team official, umpire or match referee. The incident occurred during the 10th over of the first innings when, following the fall of a wicket, David threw an ice bag aggressively in the direction of umpire Nitin Menon. So he admitted to the offence and accepted the sanction from the match ref.
1: Was it full of ice or was it just the bag?
0: I'm not too sure.
1: Good grief.
2: Hey, Matty, thanks for your time this morning. We'll hear from you a little bit later on. We've got to get to Sully on the other side of the break. Talk some rugby league. A couple here off the text line that we'll get to as well post our break here this morning. This is Sports Breakfast on 91.3 Sport FM. Matt Grubelich filling in for Jacob Landsmere alongside Wayne Clark. Back after this. Welcome back to the show. Matt Grubelich filling in for Jacob Landsmere alongside Wayne Clark here on Sports Breakfast. Thanks to SKG Radiology and to Cedar College. One listener says David King predicted Freo to win the flag from the start of the season. All he was saying was that he expected the Lions to win. Geez, he was adamant, though, that the Lions were going to win that game. One listener also says this bloke's been 15 for 4 years in terms of Suryavanshi, for those who are just tuning in. Another listener has sent one through, which we'll get to a little bit later on in the show this morning, because we've got to get to our next guest and talk a little rugby league with our resident rugby league expert, James Sully Sullivan. Sal, good morning.
3: Hello, Matt. Hello, Clarkie. Listeners, how are we, boys?
2: Great. Yeah, great. Long weekend just gone by, so we're fresh and we're ready to go. How about you?
3: Mate, we have one here in the ACT as well, so we're pretty lucky in the ACT. We get 2 in a row. But I'm very much the same. Yesterday, just sat down, and after a chilly night on the sideline, Dunny, on Sunday afternoon, the Raiders-Cowboys, I can guarantee you, boys, it was cold. Trust me.
2: Yeah, and we'll talk about that in just a little bit. But I've got a gripe with you, Sal, because I heard you last week. Look, and where's rugby league going? You think that was a send-off. Ponga, I can't believe it. What's happened?
3: Yeah, I do. Yeah, I still do. Yeah, mate, first contact, the more I watch it, shoulder to the head. Yeah, I did. I did at the time. To Matt, to say that, I grew up in an era where it was, you know, it wasn't a send-off. But if we're going to referee to the actual rules, it is. So that's what we saw happen on Wednesday night, didn't we? So, mate, a lot of people have gripes with me about something, but at the end of the day, you got to call it as you see it. And interesting enough, The referee we're talking about, Ethan Klein, did that Raiders-Cowboys games, which we'll talk about a little bit. And, mate, the game was outstanding. So I don't know if he took heed to what happened on Wednesday night, but Sunday's game was, you know, was outstanding.
2: Just before we jump off Origin, looks as though Mitch Moses is going to come back in for Ethan Strange. And, Strange would have to be very unlucky to miss.
3: Unlucky? Fair dinkum. Well, what's he done wrong? You know, nothing. I'm surprised about that. Hearing that, I think they'll name him, but I'm not sure if that hamstring's right. At the end of the day, they were talking 6 weeks at one stage, early stage. So, yeah, they might name him in the squad, but gee whiz. And that was the highlight for me over the weekend, Matty and Wayne, was these players backed up. And how good were they? And even players in squads. But, mate, the backup from these players that played on Wednesday night, and okay, some only had a small part Wednesday night, but what they did over the weekend for their club sides was incredible. But yeah, I probably dare say, mate, be like game one, they'll name both.
1: All right, let's have a look what happened. We go back to Friday. We had a pretty important game for both sides. The Sharks up against the Sea Eagles, 28-22. Bit of scoring, but how did you see this game?
3: Yeah, 22-4 at halftime, the Sharks led. They got out of the blocks quick. That was the key. Obviously, we know Nicho Hynes wasn't there, and then they had a couple of dropouts, and Nakora dropped out. And the Sharks are a little bit light on, so Manly as well. But, you know, they came home hard, the Sea Eagles. We knew they would. It's only their second loss under Kieran Foran, of course. But, you know, the big loss for me, and we're talking Origin just there with Matt, was Blake Brayley, who was very, very good for New South Wales, snapped his arm in that second half. So They won without him at the back end of the game, and hopefully Blake, you know, recovers pretty well from that. It is a broken arm. Billy Burns grabbed a double and the Sharks grabbed 2 points. Very, very important, that one.
2: Knights have been good this season. They had a win over the Eels 28-22. They're sitting inside the top four, Newcastle. It's been impressive.
3: You know the one thing, Matt? It's when you win ugly. And I thought the Knights won ugly on the weekend. They were scrappy. You know, they scored early and all of a sudden it was like, we'll be right. But the bloke that was a shining light, and he was in that Origin squad, was Dylan Lucas with 2 tries. He was unstoppable everywhere. This Eels side, they got a lot of injuries. They were good. They were better on the weekend. And they nearly got there. But at the end of the day, they had 54% of the footy. They trailed 12-10 at halftime, but just couldn't bridge the gap. But as I said, to win ugly, this is a Knights side, as we know, Dunny, that haven't been able to win ugly in previous years. And they're getting the 2 points when it matters.
1: All right. The next two sides, they just wanted to win. The Tigers and the Bulldogs, but the Tigers got up. That's the first after 3 losses. And then the Bulldogs, they've lost 4 out of the last 5. They're on the slide.
3: Oh, they are. And we know, and it was 16-6 at halftime. But how good. And sometimes, you know, it's amazing the bloke they probably forgot. And Ethan Strange slipped in and took his spot. But Jerome Luai, dangerous every time he ran the footy. And his kicking game was a highlight. So that was a big one. They're a different side when Appy comes back. 12 may come back into that side. You look at Buller at fullback. West Tigers, totally different. Once again, the Bulldogs, as you just mentioned. You know, and I know he cops some. Every time he grabbed a ball the other night, you heard the crowd start, but Lachlan Galvin. But he's been the shining light for the Bulldogs this year. He has been their best week in, week out. So it's the other bloke so far. Yeah, they've been disappointing. That's the bottom line. And they don't get 2 points, and West Tigers break that losing streak and do.
2: Hey, Sol, could we see the Melbourne Storm do something similar to what the Penrith Panthers did last year and make their way back and really push deep into finals?
3: Yeah, it's a good point you make. And straight away, the comparison, you do think of it, don't you? As we know, last year what the Panthers did. And they need all their cattle on the field. I'm not going to lie. They need them all there. That's the big thing. This is a big win, this was. You know, 6-4 at halftime, and everybody knows what the Roosters can do. But on the back of 58% of footy, that helps. Yeah, and that's the bottom line. They run out winners 18-4. And, you know, I talk about, you know, the backup, Cam Munster. Oh, he was outstanding because I thought he was very, very good. And then Harry Grant, not a bad bloke to grab off the bench, is it? Come on, Harry. Come on and guide us home. And, yeah, they were good. But what about the little bloke at fullback? We all said, I can't believe I've forgotten his name. The fullback. There you go. I've forgotten his name already. The Melbourne fullback. Lads, help me out. The retired.
2: Pappenhausen.
3: Oh, yeah. God, I knew it was Ryan. So Ryan Pappenhausen. I've forgotten his name. What about Suafalongo? How good. Week in, week out, this little fella pops up. And I mean pops up because that's the way he goes in the tackles sometimes. He was everywhere. Again, this Roosters side, they tried hard. But, you know, sometimes... Yeah, I'm a little bit worried about this Roosters side. Their consistency is not good enough for me, but that's a big win. And back to your question, they'll need all their players on the field to Storm if they can make a charge.
1: All right, consistency you talk about. Well, the Dragons have been consistently losing. The Broncos, we just don't know where they're at, but what a game this was. I mean, the Dragons sort of dominated. The Broncos nearly came back. They nearly pinched it, but what an upset.
3: Mate, as a Dragon supporter, no one will forget 295 days, 15 losses in a row. You know, you talk about consistency. In 2024, 2025 and 2026, the score has been 30-26. The Dragons have beaten the Broncos by 30-26. Same score 3 years in a row. What about that for a stat? It's crazy. How good were they? What about... You know, they led 14-2 and everyone's thinking, oh, and didn't the Broncos come out? What about Madge when Michael Maguire charged out of the box upstairs and then all of a sudden you see him on the sideline? I've never seen Madge on a sideline. So he nearly got him home. Yeah, Val Holmes with 2, Jesse Arthurs with 2. And the Dragons, Dunny, we weren't sure when it was going to happen. It's happened. They've won their first game under Dean Young.
2: And he's put his hand up for the full-time job. Do you think he'll get it?
3: Oh, so he should. Matt, at the end of the day, he's red and white. That's his blood. He's a dragon through and through. He's a very, very good coach. So, mate, he should be putting his hand up because, you know, they need to just say, here's the keys. You do what you like with the joint because that's what it needs. It needs a good clean out, and Dean Young needs to take over. Simple.
2: Paddy Carrigan is going to be out for a couple of weeks at least by the looks of it.
3: Yeah, that's a big loss again. And that's the problem for the Broncos at the moment. It's they haven't had their best side on the field for a while and they need them. You know, we know that charge and Reece Walsh is not in good form. That's the bottom line. Obviously, maybe the confidence has gone, not being picked in that Origin side, but yeah, he's struggling. Everything, you remember last year, everything he touched turned to gold the back end of the season. And at the moment, yeah, the Broncos, it's not happening for them.
2: Raiders, good win over the Cowboys, 26-12, up in your neck of the woods in Canberra.
3: Yeah, it was a good game of footy. They led 16-6, the Raiders, at halftime, and 18-6, sorry, on the courtesy of, you know, three quick tries. They went bang, bang, bang. And then it just sort of, yeah, the Cowboys just couldn't find their mojo, I'll be totally honest. So, as I mentioned, Ethan Strain was outstanding. Tom Starling, very, very good. And just sort of the injuries just caught up. We know that Cotter didn't play and Scotty Drinkwater, everything he tried just didn't work on Sunday night. But you've got to remember this Raiders side had lost six of their last seven at home. That was their first win over the Cowboys at GIA Stadium since 2018. So, you know, they had to put on a performance. They lost Seb Chris at the back end of the game with a head knock. They'll miss him on Friday night. They got the quick turnaround. He grabbed two tries and was very important. So, yeah, big win for the Raiders, but yeah, they've got a massive game back at home on Friday night via the Roosters.
1: All right, pretty positive start by the Panthers early. They're up 16-6 against the Warriors, and you just thought, oh, well, they'll cruise through. But a couple of quick, tries close together put the Warriors in front, and you thought they might hang on, but a late try for the Panthers. But, yeah, it looks as though it was a bit of a slog and a good game.
3: Oh, mate, 1v2, we thought it was a good game and it was what we got. That was the key. It was 16-6 at half-time. The Panthers led Casey McLean off that little bit of confidence. He's a freak, this kid. You know, he played, 15 minutes on Wednesday night. He scored two very, very important tries. Alamotti grabbed the other two, so those two shared. But this Warriors side, I don't think they'll be disheartened. Let's not be totally honest. They came home hard. They got a little bit lucky at the back end of the game with a couple of decisions. Obviously, no Nathan Cleary there for the Panthers, but it doesn't matter with the Panthers. As we know, Dunny and Matt, as we said over the last 7 years, haven't we, Dunny? Whoever comes in just does a job, and that's what we're getting from the Panthers again. But a high-quality game of footy to finish the round.
2: That it was. Now, no Nathan Cleary, but, geez, he had a good game in Origin. Does he need this series to immortalise himself, or has he already done enough?
3: You're probably right. I think it's one arena that he hasn't put the stamp on. We all know what he's done at club. And it's a different game. It is totally a different game, Origin, compared to Clubland. He was very good when it mattered the other night. The back end of the game, it's an 80-minute game. You don't have to, pull the strings until the 70th. That's the key. We've seen him do it in grand finals. You know, we will never forget that grand final a couple of years ago when he just put his hand up. But that 40-20 and then his try off it last Wednesday night with a key to the victory. So, yeah, mate, I just think if he can seal the deal in this series, maybe, yeah, that's probably the final notch.
1: Sully, I mean, when you look at the ladder, I mean, take out the Panthers, gee, it's pretty tight from two down to whatever it might be. It looks as though it's going to be that type of season. And, you know, we're seeing upsets each week. If you can be consistent, you'll get your spot. But it's been very competitive, hasn't it?
3: Yeah, it has, mate. And I think this period now, and even you look at the Broncos in 11th and the Raiders in 12th, they're both, I know they're 4 points adrift of the West Tigers in 10th, but you're right about the vagaries of the competition. And it's this, you know, we call it the funky period, don't we? This State of Origin period where, as you said, you get a little upset here, you get a little upset there, and all of a sudden, you look at that top eight, there'll be sides in that won't be there at the end of the year. And the last previous years, we've seen what the eight's going to be that little bit early in the comp, but I don't think that's going to happen this year. Yeah, I'm looking forward to the back end of the season.
2: Yeah, it's going to be a beaut. Hey, one here off the text line, Sol. Just in regards to the referee, how often do you see a referee overrule the bunker? And do you think the league officials agreed with Ashley Klein, given that Ponga was not awarded a fine and is free to play on the weekend?
3: The first one, you don't see it very often, but listening to the, you know, the audio of it, Klein sort of said, I'm in a better position than you. I saw the contact, so that's what he's, that was his ruling. What was the second one, Matty?
2: Did the league agree with the decision or not, essentially?
3: Oh, right. My bad. They have come out and said, yeah, they were happy with what Ashley Klein did. So at this stage, they're not going to turn around and give him a smack. They do sometimes. They do disagree with the referees, but they have come out. Greg McCullum come out and said they were happy with the decision. It was the right one made. So, yeah, well, we just move on now, don't we? He'll be there in game two. I really feel he will be, because I thought he was outstanding on Sunday here in Canberra. I thought he did a good job. It was probably the most even. There was no, you know, those six against Dunny. There was not a lot of them, and he just let them play a little bit of footy, which is what we want to see.
2: Hey, Sal, we'll get to the local competition. Obviously, a bye over the weekend with the long weekend. But the Perth Bears, I just wanted to go to quickly. How do you think they're looking?
3: Yeah, you're starting to just, bit by bit. I see young Josias Arkey. He's only a young boy, but he's just been signed. He's a kid that Patrician Brothers, Blacktown, very, very talented young halfback playing for St George at the moment. So that's a handy development player. He's only a kid, but he's one. But on the big boys, we sort of haven't seen a lot go on. I know the lads slowly but surely are just trying to finish off that squad of 30. So, no, I think it's shaping up nicely. I tell you what, it's not long till November, isn't it, when they get together? Well, October, when pre-season starts. Oh.
2: And the local competitions, we've got plenty of fixtures coming up this weekend.
3: Yeah, mate, yeah, looking forward. The boys have had a week off, so always nice to get that week off after 4 or 5 weeks, so they'll be back. We'll have a look at that on Thursday.
2: All right, that we will. Hey, Sal, a big thanks to you for joining us this morning. Been an absolute pleasure chatting, and think back on Thursday, you'll be speaking with Jacob, so thanks for your time today.
3: Yeah, great to chat, Matt. Thank you very much, and Wayne, you stay safe.
4: I will. Good on you, mate.
2: James Sully Sullivan, our resident NRL expert here on Sports Breakfast this morning. Plenty of messages coming through. Keep them coming through today following the long weekend. So much sport to chat about. We're going to head to the news in just a tick. Adrian Barrich to join us on the other side. We'll also catch up with Zoe Kransberg in the hour from the West Coast Fever. Morning, boys. Can someone explain to me why a free kick is called for a push in the back during live play, but if there is a scuffle after a goal and a player gets pushed in the back, nothing is called? It happens time and time again during the West Coast game when they went after Archie Roberts when Murdoch kicked goals on him. Well, it's dead play, I guess you could say, and I guess the umpires just allow for argy-bargy, don't they? They allow for a little bit of contact, but it is a bit of a grey area. It is hypocritical. I do agree with that text, but I just that's part and parcel with footy, isn't it?
5: Yeah. I mean, I suppose the frustrating bit is that you see all this going on, and then suddenly there's one of the softest free kicks of the lot just comes out of the blue, and that's what upsets people. But generally, I think they do a pretty good job. You've got to make a decision quickly. No, I haven't got a problem with what's going on.
2: I think there should be a rule to come in that if you push a player in the back while they're down on the ground after you've applied a tackle and you've already received the free kick, it should be an immediate reversal. If you know what I'm saying, when the player's over the top of a player on the ground and they push him into the dirt, I hate that. I think that is a terrible look for the game and just for sport in general.
5: Fair comment. Oh, look, I think the umpire's doing a pretty good job.
2: Cheers, Mike, off the text line. Morning, boys. Great call yesterday. Fins up. I think JL needed a lay down after that win. I agree. Great win by Freo. It's all starting to gel now. I must say, Tracy works harder than anybody. His running, tackling and bumping is great. His don't argue was exceptional. He reminds me of the old school power forward. And, well, like you've heard me say, Mike, time and time again, on Sport FM, I think he is Freo's best player for the position that he plays.
5: I know we've got to go to the news, but I wouldn't mind having a chat about Jack Cleaver, what we saw with him, where he's going to go later on.
2: Siena's player of the day yesterday. It was a great performance, 37 possessions from him, 2 goals, and kicked a brilliant check side from the boundary line as well. Yappa in Canningvale says, how good were my Wests? Great wins, West Coast, West Tigers, West Perth. And, he enjoyed the rare occurrence yesterday or over the weekend. All right, we'll clear a break. We'll head to the news. And coming up on the other side, Adrian Barrich, we'll get to more of your text. So stay tuned here on Sports Breakfast. We're really only just getting started. First hour in the books. Plenty still to get through. Here on Perth Sports Leader, back after the news.
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2: Yes, welcome back to the show. Matt Grubelich filling in for Jacob Lansmere here on Sports Breakfast this morning, along with former Australian cricketer Wayne Clark. It's all thanks to SKG Radiology and to Cedar College. A big thanks for your company this morning. Hope you all enjoyed your long weekends, and continue to join the conversation here on Sports Breakfast. Plenty coming through off the SMS line, thanks to Retrovision today. And we've got some great guests still lined up for you here this morning. Perth Demons president Adrian Barrich just about to join the show. We've got West Coast Fever mid-quarter Zoe Kransberg to join us. Subiaco head coach Jared Schofield's going to stop by. We've got Blakely's breakdown coming your way with Connor, and the Gloucester Park preview with Ollie County. 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Dunny Radiothon coming up.
5: Yes.
2: Big time for the station.
5: Yeah, great opportunity for people to assist in keeping the station going, which we rely obviously on people, little sponsors and donations and things like that. So the Radiothon was very, very successful last year, and we'd appreciate all the help we can get. And when does that begin? It's
2: you're testing me.
5: All right.
2: Have to work it out. It must be very soon. I think it's mid-June.
5: We'd appreciate all the help we can get. If you've got any people that want to become a sponsor or whatever it might be, be very, very well received.
2: Yeah. Has Jacob, has he put anything up for you yet?
5: Not this
2: ridiculous
5: year. No, I'm fine this year.
2: You're bowing out this year.
5: He still wants me to face him in the nets. I might have to do that at some stage, just to put him back in his box. But I don't know whether I can get down the wicket like I used to and those big cover drives.
2: I would love to. I'll tell you what. I would love to see a video of you two in the nets.
5: Okay.
2: And, vice versa, whatever, you facing him facing you.
5: He won't be facing me, mate. I can't get my arm over my head.
2: I'd love to see it. I think a lot of people would too. 6th of June is when it starts. So this Saturday. This Saturday.
5: There you go.
2: There you go. So it's crept up on us very quickly, hasn't it? A few more off the text line to get to before we catch up with Barra. Matt, great shout. The fake tough afters is just embarrassing. Reverse the free kick. Personally, the AFL really needs the send-off rather than fines for guys earning $750,000+. Morning, lads. Great show as usual. This is from Garth. 10 years in the making, and the Mighty Sharks beat the Dogs in the WA Day Derby. Take that, Dogs. I hope all the Dogs fans are okay this morning. My morning is fantastic. Calm the Sharks.
5: So where are South at the moment?
2: Second, third now. No,
5: just in general. You know, they're sort of backing up. You don't want those pre or post premiership blues, but I think you wouldn't be that concerned, would you?
2: I'd be a little bit concerned if I was Craig White. I would. Some of the skills they showed yesterday were deplorable. And then you would have to be concerned with your injuries. You need your best players out on the park because I don't think they have a great deal of depth coming through in the reserves. They've got some good young players, but I think they still need a few years under their belts before they really take that next step at league level. I'll tell you what, history isn't on their side. They haven't gone back-to-back since the 50s in that golden period for the Bulldogs. So history isn't on their side. It suggests they won't go back-to-back.
5: Well, just watching East Fremantle yesterday too, you would think, well, why have they had such a poor start to the season?
2: The injury list is
5: that
2: they've been depleted. Okay. Yeah.
5: Because they were terrific yesterday. Just the endeavour, and you were just sort of sitting there watching, you know, waiting. You know, South will come back, or in that second quarter, look like that first part of the second quarter. Oh, they've got the breeze. They're going to really. You know, Ishmael didn't take advantage of it as much in the first quarter as what they should have. But great effort from Ishmael for the rest of the game.
2: Yeah, great win by the Sharks.
5: Cleaver, what did you think of him?
2: Brilliant. So I spoke to
5: He's
2: Michael
5: 20
2: Broadbridge.
5: Years old. He's only 20.
2: 21.
5: 21,
2: yeah.
5: That's it.
2: I think turning 22 this year. But he's in the right age bracket to get drafted, really.
5: Yep.
2: If you look at all of the metrics... Spoke to Michael Broadbridge on Before the Footy. He was great on Saturday with John Townsend. And he suggests that he was the unluckiest player not to get picked up in the mid-season draft. Out of all of the players in the waffle who we've spoken about, he was someone who probably got overlooked. We started speaking about the Zach Mainwarings, the Jasper Pieces of the world, Kane Bevan. But Jack Cleaver... Brilliant. His tackling pressure is unbelievable, racking up the footy, got great strides, goes forward, kicks goals. We saw that on the weekend. He's doing it all at the moment. So potentially in the off-season, he could be one that gets looked at by AFL clubs.
5: Yeah, he's solid too. You know, how tall would he be?
2: He'd be about 190, I reckon.
5: Yeah. No, he was impressive. Good ball skills, good foot skills. As you say, tackling pressure. He looks as though that he's just ready-made.
2: Yeah, that he does. Now, it was a weekend of upsets, so unfortunately our next guest didn't get to hear this song post-game on the weekend.

0: Perth Demons president, Seven Sports presenter Adrian Barrich joins us this morning. G'day, Barra.
1: Maddie, Dunny, how are you? Great to speak to you. Thanks for playing the song. Yeah, we missed out on the weekend. It was seven. We were 7-1 at half time, and we just went to sleep. I don't know what happened, and then we couldn't restart. Our boys couldn't restart the team, and yeah, the young Swannies just grew a leg. You know, they get their head up and they just go for it. The young blokes, and they were kicking them from everywhere, and we got nailed. So. I was good yesterday watching the Derby because it reassured us that it was one of those weekends where there were a couple of big upsets, and West Perth getting up over East Perth, who would have thought that? And of course East Fremantle with a great win over South Fremantle. So it's made everything very tight now in the waffle. Is everyone's very charging for, you know, fourth and fifth spot at the moment, and even South coming back to the field a bit in East Perth. So yeah, it's an interesting season, very interesting season. And, it was the upset round anyway. You have those sometimes, I think, in footy where everything seems to go the other way and unexpectedly three teams win that you didn't think could do it, and they did it.
0: Well, like you mentioned, it's a very even competition. So what do you think differentiates your team from the rest of the competition? What's your point of difference to, be one of the best sides in the comp?
1: Well, we have got a super midfield, of course. We've got Charlie Constable, the standover medalist from last year, Brandon Parfitt, Geelong premiership player, and also won the medal up in Darwin in the grand final, so the equivalent of the Norm Smith, and Corey Byrne, who's about to play his 150th. So I've got three very experienced midfielders, and then a couple of really young guys coming through. But I think what highlights... What really happens in the waffle is that, I think, and you just mentioned it there, it's a lot about depth. And if you do cop a couple of injuries, and I think South have copped a couple of big ones, and then they've got a bit of a unsettling happening with players maybe going to go overseas shortly, and I think that does sort of take the edge off blokes when blokes are about to leave. So I think they've probably got a bit to deal with there, but I'd be backing them to bounce back. Don't worry about that. But definitely around injuries. East Perth lost a few early because they didn't have Brayshaw and those sort of guys. And if you can't get your key players on the park, you can be in strife. And I think that's what's been happening in the comp. And yeah, but for us, it all revolves around our midfield. So unfortunately, it also means other coaches, clever coaches like Ross McQueen and co, they sort of can work out, they go after our blokes. And every week, Charlie Constable cops a heavy tag, and it must be driving him mad, you know. So I know that our coach, Mark Stone, is working towards sort of different options in that area too. And Michael Broadbridge is with us, as you said, and also Jared Willingham, Sam Butler. So we've got a lot of expertise there, and I'll be backing Mark Stone to get a response this week, that's for sure.
2: I mean, the improvement of Perth over the last couple of years has been incredible. You know, they're a lot more consistent, they're competitive and that. Can you go to that next level? That's the next step, bud, isn't it? Do you think you've got the players for that? You mentioned depth. What needs to happen to go to that little next step?
1: Yeah, I think, you know, Dunny, you probably had it when you were coaching WA. I don't know. You get a good team and you're competitive, but then you've got to go to the next level, you're right. And you do need a bit of luck sometimes. And certainly last year we had luck with injury. This year, not as good. Blake Slensog is probably our most important player. And he hasn't played yet. So he's due back probably after the bye. And he'll make a massive difference. And got people that can dominate the game like he can. And you would have remembered him down at East Fremantle Oval in that final. He was just an absolute star. So I think we've got it. I think all the ingredients are there. You just got to have a bit of luck as well. And we're seeing it with Fremantle, aren't we? You know, they've spent years building their list, getting to the right spot, and this year had no injuries, basically, that have compromised themselves. But they've also got the depth, and now they get to bring back Caleb and Hayden Young. And I saw Sean Darcy. He was killing it in the waffle as well. And now they're ready to rise. You know, they're 11-1, and in the next 9 weeks, they only leave WA twice. And I know I've been banging on about the draw and how unfair it is for the West Australian team. So finally, it's sort of turning our way. And for the Dockers not to leave WA, well, to leave WA only twice in the next 9 weeks, I tell you what, they're going to be very close to being sort of 18-3 or something like that. You know what I mean? Like they'll be top two, which means they get a home final. Win that, you know, with Worfie time, have a week off, home preliminary final, Worfie time again, and they're into the grand final. So that's how we did it at West Coast a couple of times, and this is looks like that's what they're going to do as well, without a disaster, some sort of big disaster happening.
2: Barra, back to Perth. I mean, one of the things that you would have been when you took over the presidency is okay, you want to win the league, you want to get to finals and all that, but you want to build a strong club with your depth. And we've spoken about depth in this conversation already. With the time that you've been there, are you seeing what's happening at the lower level, at the development stage? And are you happy with what you're seeing in the way of the Colts and the reserves to build that strength and depth that you need at Perth to be, long-term?
1: Yeah, it's a bloody good point you make, because Perth's always had to rely on recruits, interstate recruits, and there is a salary cap and there's a points cap. So say we wanted to get Jai Bolton from Claremont, and we looked at him when he left Claremont. He's 12 points for us, right? Whereas at Claremont, he's basically 1 point. And at Claremont, basically every one of their players is 1 point, because all their players, except for Hunter, who was playing for us, and I think they might have had another recruit, all of them come through their system. And so you can fit them in easily and you can build your depth. Whereas we've got a couple of 12-point players, a couple of 8-point players, and once you get over that 100, it's around about 100 mark, you can't have any more players on your list. So you really need to have guys come through your Colts and your futures and that sort of thing. And that's why the zones are so important, and I think it's widely accepted. And I don't think even Peter Christie wouldn't argue with this, you know, or any of the other presidents. Our zones haven't been great, and you know, you could say, are you utilising them enough? Are you doing enough work in them and all that sort of stuff? And I think we are. It's just they're not great footy producing or young people who want to play footy producing zones. And yeah, so that's why they're doing a bit of a review at the moment to perhaps to look at changing that, because Claremont has a very strong zone in Albany. East Fremantle has a very strong zone in Geraldton. Of course, it's the best country zone in Australia, and you know they feed off those things, so that is the difference. So you've got to do a lot of work in that space. We had to do a lot of work in gaining respect back as well, and you know, having people fear coming to Lathlane and Mineral Resources Park. So it's multi-leveled, but yeah, you're absolutely right. To be a powerhouse in the waffle competition, you have to have the young people coming through, and that's why we're working in that space. And we have a guy, Darren Denneman, who basically set up the academies for the Sydney Swans and for the Giants. And he's doing some work in that area. And we've got like 150 sort of 12 to 14-year-olds doing an academy. West Perth's got one as well. They've got 600 kids. We're trying everything we can, because that's the only way you can survive really in the modern world, because otherwise, you know, the waffle's going to be under siege, and we should all get together and work on that, I reckon, because they're coming for us, there's no doubt. The AFL's not overly enamoured with the waffle. You saw that in the mid-season draft, they didn't even take a player after Milan Murdoch showed what could be done. So, yeah, it's a big issue, and I'm backing Brad Weirer to make a big impact there now that he's in the chair.
0: Yeah, and we hope the same. Is there room for WA football and for the clubs to get into those zones that aren't really producing at the moment and help develop some of these young kids, get them into footy and to make it a viable pathway for the clubs as opposed to sort of mixing and matching the zones instead?
1: Well, I think you'll realise that not many young kids grow up and want to play for South Fremantle, East Fremantle, Claremont, Perth. They want to play for the Eagles or the Dockers now, don't they? So you somehow got to make that link to the club and get them to sort of realise that if they're going to do that, they probably have to come through our system, and that maybe they, you know, they can get right on board with their local waffle club. But the AFL clubs so dominate, you know, our environment that it does make it tricky trying to sell yourselves. And they've got a problem with the Indigenous footballers as well. Like, no one's been able to solve the problem of the Kimberley. Claremont's done some great work, not having a go at them, but overall, in the AFL, Indigenous players' numbers are down a lot, and the AFL's really worried about it. And the Kimberley's, you know, an area where there should be, like, a constant flow of players coming out of there, because there's so many talented young people up there. You go up there and some of them aren't even wearing shoes, and you go, this is unbelievable. These kids are so talented. But making the transition to Perth or Melbourne is very difficult. And when they cut the soft cap in the AFL, it made it very tricky for clubs to have enough opportunity to care properly for these kids, because they do need a lot of care. If you're coming from, you know, Halls Creek or something, and you're moving to Melbourne, even if you're at one of those posh, you know, schools, it's a huge transition. So they weren't able to spend as much time, as much money in that space. And I think that's the reason, mostly, that the numbers have dropped off. So I think that someone needs to really take hold of that. And I know I've been speaking to Brad Weir about it. I know that he's thinking about what can be done. Could all the waffle clubs share the Kimberley, perhaps? We all have a bit of a go at trying to bring players through without putting them into Christchurch, you know, Wesley, Aquinas, Hale, Scotch. It's not exactly an ideal scenario. Mm-hmm. Most of the players that have come out of there end up at those private schools. So we just got to work out how waffle clubs can get more resources to look after young people and young players. And that's it's all about having the money and the resources, really.
0: Simon of the Waffle and of Lathlane. Barra, the Demons need a lift after a really tough weekend. 5 losses across the board. Waffle and Waffle W. Hope all teams can lift for a much-needed win. That's from Simon, a man you'd know very well. Last one on Perth before we talk, the Dockers and the Eagles. How closely do you work with Mark Stone and the coaching staff? What's your relationship like with them?
1: Yeah, very good, very good. You've got to let your coaching staff do their thing, don't you? You've got to you put them in to back them. And, you know, so they've got our full support in terms of the board and myself. Probably in terms of the footy executive, it's myself and Troy Cook mostly that gets involved at that level. And we meet regularly with them and just find out what support they need, really. Like, coming up to June 30, there is an opportunity to perhaps bring some other players into the club from elsewhere. And, you know, like, I was talking to Tom Berry yesterday, actually, who was, you know, Jared Berry's brother, who plays up in Queensland. But he's had a 12-week hamstring, so he's not going anywhere. But then, as I told you before, with the salary cap, for one, but also the points cap, yeah. If he comes, well, someone of that nature has played AFL, it's 12 points for us. So that means you may have to consider, you know, who on your list you may not be able to, you know, may not be able to stay at the club. So it's not exactly helpful in terms of creating that team atmosphere, and can be divisive. So, yeah, it's very tricky. The big clubs basically have plenty of space in their points cap because they just bring their kids through from Colts, whereas the rest of us sort of, yeah, we've got to find our way. So I don't know if that's a good idea, having that points cap. And the salary cap in South Australia is a lot bigger too, so there's competition there. And they seem to be the flavour of the month, don't they? The Eagles in South Australia, I think they had six blokes taken in the mid-season draft, which would have decimated their team, the team in the sandful. But it just shows that for whatever reason, the recruiting staff of every AFL club looks to South Australia and maybe the VFL rather than the Waffle, which, after what Milan's been doing, it just so surprised me. Because Milan, I thought, off the back of that, they'll go, where's the next Milan Murdoch? And I heard you talking about a few earlier. let's grab him. And obviously, they think Milan's just went out of the box. And I'm a bit surprised the West Australian clubs, in fact, aren't doing a bit more in that space. So anyway, it's a, there's a lot of issues, isn't there, to deal with.
0: Plenty. Yeah, and I am surprised the Eagles didn't go at least one local, and they went a couple of midfielders, really. Thought they might have gone a key or two. But let's talk the two teams at the top level from WA, because they had a great weekend. The Dockers, 11 straight wins. They get it done against the Lions at the Gabba, and the Eagles yesterday, make that the day before, rather, in pretty tricky conditions against the Bombers. We didn't see the coach bounce. The Eagles got the job done by 30 points. So a great weekend for both WA teams.
1: Yeah, no dead coach bounce, as they call it. But, yeah, the Eagles, it was so good. I mean, to the people who are listening, who went to the game, who are Eagles members or fans, good effort. Good, it was unbelievable. It was cyclonic winds. You know, there's rain. It was freezing. And I think 38,000 still turned out. So monster effort, monster effort. And they are bloody loyal. I'll give them that. 5:20 on a Sunday. And if you're from the country, that's always a problem. Because the Eagles are off Broadway now, the country people are finding it tough. Because, you know, something like that, you get home to Geraldton or, you know, Bunbury or Busselton or whatever at 10, 10:30. I mean, not exactly ideal. And you've got to drive through that those conditions. So well done to them. Well done to Harley to lead the team to where it got. To Ruben Jimby was amazing. I think that Daniel Laidley gave him 10 out of 10 for the game. So hopefully they re-sign him shortly. There's a lot going on there. That Marcus Herbert looked really good in the waffle. I reckon he won't be far off from getting the game. And even Franku, but Herbert in particular, super fit. I tried to get him to Perth and he said, I think I'm going into the AFL. So and he was bloody right. So it turned out to be West Coast. So yeah, they're looking good, and they've got a good draw now. They could actually beat Port Adelaide. And they could even win three in a row, which is good, but it is not ideal because, as you guys would know, they don't really want to get out of that bottom four because if you can't make 10th and play finals, it's pointless finishing 11, 12 or 13. In fact, that's the dead zone. That's diabolical because not only do you not get an early pick, but there's father and son implications, a whole lot of other stuff. So you've got to work out if you can't reach 10th, you've got to sort of pull back and finish bottom four, unfortunately. That's the encouragement for the way the draw is in the draft. And with Tassie coming, you can't give up any low draft picks. So that's where they're at. So interesting for them. And the Dockers, I think you and I spoke a while back and I said they're going to win 10 straight. And I think you're a bit sceptical. Well, they won 11 straight. And mate, they are flying. They're absolutely flying. And they've got Young and Sarong to come back and then Darcy eventually. And like I said, they only leave Western Australia twice in the next 9 weeks. It reminds me of Eagles 1991 when we won 12 in a row off the top and we stormed to the top of the AFL. We didn't win the flag because obviously it was out of Waverley and it was all new and we ballsed it up. But we're the best team by far. And I think they are the best team at the moment. Such depth. And now when you mention flag mantle, they don't go to water anymore because in the past, any talk of premierships and suddenly they drop their bundle, well, that hasn't happened. And they win it against Brisbane, the reigning premiers, who were filthy about getting 14-2 kicked against them in the third quarter. Who could have thought that could happen? Must be the new rules. They fixed them up. And the game was over at half time. Okay, I heard Luke Ryan talking, and he said that they're trying to get to 120 minutes of dominant football, and in that game they got 103. So they're getting very close to being hitting top gear, and they probably still have another gear, which should be really frightening to our friends in the East. And, mate, I reckon all West Australians get behind them because... You know, the Vicks, they just try to destroy us, do whatever they can to demoralise us. And we've got to get behind Fremantle. I mean, we all love the Eagles as well, but when they can't make finals, let's get on the Dockers bandwagon and support them all the way through September.
0: Yeah, let's do that. I was only skeptical because you declared them premiers after they just knocked off Carlton or some dud team like that. But, Dunny, I'll let you get to your question.
1: After eight straight, yeah. Mate, you've got to get on board early, my friend. I mean, I'm surprised at you Fremantle people because you do have that doubt and suspicion over them and you think they're going to fall apart. And you still think, I reckon, in your heart of heart, Matty, you think in September they're going to stumble. They're going to drop a home final or something like that.
0: I think they'll get deep into September and it's whether they can win, you know, the big prelim or the grand final. But, Dunny.
2: Barrett, just to finish on a more serious note, I mean, very sad to hear Brian Cousins make his announcement on the weekend. Obviously a stalwart of Perth Football Club, a great bloke. He's started the battle. He's been known to have it for the last 12 months. So I'm sure there's everybody from the club will be giving his full support. And I know a lot of our listeners have made a comment and just wish him all the best.
1: Yeah, beautifully said, Dunny. And you love him as much as... as much as I do. And, mate, he is such a good bloke. He's in Melbourne. He's going to be at the Big Freeze game. Ben will be there too. I wouldn't be surprised if they don't ask Ben to go down the slide. I can Brian probably thinks he could still do it as well.
2: Yep.
1: He's such a fighter, and he loved... Neil Danaher was his commanding officer, he said. Now, they've lost him, but in some ways, the whole situation of fundraising may get bigger off the back of the loss of the great man, and but I couldn't speak more highly of Brian and what he's done over the journey. He's probably in our top five best players at our club, and yeah, we're certainly Chubby Styles and all our people. We're certainly right behind him, and we do what we can. But this it's one of those diseases where there's not much you can do except support someone and. It takes your arms, then it's such a beast. It takes your arms, and it takes your legs, then it takes your breath, and tries to stop you from swallowing. And you know, Neil, he fought it all, and it never took his spirit. It never took Neil's spirit. So I don't reckon he got beaten by MND. I reckon he beat MND. And hopefully Brian can find that courage too, because it does take a lot. And well done to Swan Districts for the event they had on the weekend, raising much-needed funds, and Brian spoke magnificently with Dr. Bruce Robinson. He's one of his good friends, and it was powerful stuff. And, yeah, he's probably told you, Dunny, that story where he was running on the beach and he knew something was wrong because an 85-year-old fella ran past him. And that's when he thought, well, hang on, something's not going right here. And then his arm wasn't working properly, and now his leg a bit. And you just apparently just hope against hope that it's not what it could be when you Google. And it was. He's one of those sad cases where it was. And, yeah, we just send all our love, don't we, and to his family, because it's going to be a pretty tough journey. And the Danaher is just amazing. And hope everyone buys a beanie on the weekend.
0: Yep, do everything you can to support the fight against MND, and all the best to Brian and to his family and friends and everyone involved. Hey, Barrett, thanks so much for your time this morning. Been a pleasure chatting, and all the very best to you as well.
1: Yeah, thanks, boys, and thanks everything that you do for the Waffle. I love it. Every morning I listen to you guys and you, Matty, in the afternoon, and now today in the mornings. And the one thing you were right about, Matty, was at South Fremantle, you said that they were shaky, and they were shaky, so, which I didn't think they were. So it's footy, mate, isn't it? It's all about opinions. So thanks, Dunny. You're a genius. Right. Good on you, boys.
2: Right.
0: Thanks, Barrett. There he goes, Adrian Barrich, Perth Demons president and Seven Sports presenter. We've got a clearer break up next. We're going to catch up with Zoe Kransberg from the West Coast Fever. Keep the messages coming through. We'll have some room at the end of the hour to just have a bit of a chat. Talk all things sport, everything going on in the wide world of the thing that we love most here on Perth Sports Leader. 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
0: Well, Welcome back to the show. Matt Grubelich filling in for Jacob Lansmere this morning alongside Wayne Clark. Great to have your company today. It's all thanks to SKG Radiology and to Cedar College. Let's talk a little bit of netball now here on the show this morning. Suncorp Super Netball season coming to a close. Fever had their last home game this past weekend. Unfortunately, it was a loss at RAC Arena to a very, very tough Melbourne Mavericks side. A three-goal defeat in the end. We're going to catch up with Zoe Kransberg, one of the Kransberg sisters here on the show this morning to chat a bit about it. Hello, Zoe.
4: Hi, thanks for having me.
0: Thanks very much for taking the time. A disappointing loss over the weekend. That would have definitely consolidated a finals berth. You'll have to go and win at least one of your next two games to secure that spot. But, how did you break the game down? A three-goal loss in the end.
4: Yeah, obviously disappointing to not get the win. I think, we all wanted to solidify a final spot. I think we didn't start great, and then put us in a tough spot going into the last three quarters, but then just not making the most of our opportunities. We didn't really convert the two goals after we got a intercept or a turnover from them, so I think that's the main point that we're going to try and fix for next week.
2: Did you go into the game expecting it to be a physical game? Because that's what they approached you the previous time. So how did you prepare for it?
4: Yeah, absolutely. I think we know the Mavs are a super physical side, and that's, I think, how they win a lot of games. It's just they kind of try to get in their opponent's heads. So, we spent a lot of time at training just focusing on that, just being able to withstand the hit, but also still being confident to give the ball under physical pressure, because we know we're a very strong team and we can take a good ball. So I think it was just, as well as expecting the contact, but also being confident to absorb the contact and just get on with the game.
2: Now, one of the things that it's just a little frustrating, I suppose, is that when it's good, it's very good, and then suddenly there's that little bit of inconsistency. Is that something that Dan has spoken about? And how, as players, do you approach something like that?
4: Yeah, I think we've had some pretty awesome games and then some games where we haven't been very happy with our performance, but I think it's just we review each game and we kind of look into why that might be happening, and it's whether we started the game a bit deviating from the game plan we had, which we kind of look into the mental side of things, why we're doing that, but then also things that maybe we got wrong in the game plan that we need to adjust for next time. But we try to, I know in sport you win and you lose games. Obviously, you'd rather just win every game. We try to take as much learnings from the losses and why we're kind of not showing up in certain patches of the game.
0: When you take the centre pass, do you look more or less for your sister?
4: I think she likes to always get the first centre pass, so I always give her an extra second to get free. But I try to keep my vision open to everyone, but it's hard not to look at her.
0: Is there an unspoken connection there? Do you feel that sort of chemistry out on the court?

0: loved it. And then Sunday, she's just a superstar. And when she comes back from her knee, she's going to be playing just as well as she was before.
1: The super 5 minutes that we have at the end of each quarter, it's become a very, very important part of the game. And how much time does you as a group put to that? I mean, Sarah Glasgow, I mean, she's been sort of playing that role in that a bit. But how important is that 5 minutes? And I suppose, how do you counter it from the opposition?
0: Yeah, I think the five-minute super shot can be, it can get you back into games. And it can also push ahead if you're ahead in the game. So I think, yeah, we spend a lot of the time at training just focused on strategies and kind of what we want to do in those five-minute blocks. But I think with the weapons we've got with Sasha and then even Romelda shooting some super shots on the weekend, we just trust them to just attack it and go for it for us.
1: Zoe, as a player, do you like that? I mean, it's been in there for 3 or 4 years now, I suppose, or a couple of years, and there was a lot of debate when it was first introduced. I suppose it's been around long enough that you've got to accept it, but how do the players really feel about it in depth?
0: Yeah, I think most players, I think, really like it. I think it adds a bit of excitement to the game, and I think it just means you're never out of a game. There's always a chance to come back and fight, which I think is just really good for netball and I think makes the game a little bit more exciting. But, yeah, I think there's also, if you can sometimes you can score more goals and still lose because of the super shots. I think that's a tricky point. But, no, I think it makes the game so much more exciting and just gives every chance to win a team. Every team a chance to win, no matter the score.
2: All right, final two games of the season coming up, both on the road, Giants and then the Vixens. How do you approach the next couple of weeks?
0: Yeah, they're both, I think, must wins for us. I think we want to solidify a final spot and we want to finish in third so that we get a home final. So, yeah, I think it's Giants. I know they haven't won any games this year, but they're a dangerous team and they've got weapons all over the court, especially in the goal circle we're shooting too, so I think it's just not underestimating them and going out and putting out a really good performance on the weekend and responding from last week, and then Vixens we know is always a tough game, so I think it's just expecting them to be at their best and just building on kind of where we weren't good enough to beat them last time we played them.
2: Well, all the best with it. I know you've got meetings to get to this morning, so thanks so much for taking the time. We'll let you go and go get them.
0: No worries, thank you.
2: Zoe Kransberg from the West Coast Fever here on Sports Breakfast. We'll clear a quick break and then on the other side, we've got a bit of room just to chat and shoot the breeze when it comes to the world of sports. So stay tuned here on Sports Breakfast. You can have your say, 9418-7700 to ring, or you can text through to 0429-913-913. Back after this.

0: back to the show. Great to have your company this morning. All thanks to SKG Radiology and to Cedar College. A few here off the text line, Dunny, that we'll get to. Why doesn't the AFL allow their WA clubs to have academies in each of the Waffle clubs, assign 5 to each to support grassroots development of the game?
1: Well, what a good question. Why not? Because they don't put any money into it, or enough money as it is. You know, we've spoken about how, you know, that the AFL should be putting a lot more into the Waffle, Sandful, VFL, because that's their feeder, you know, but they're putting it all into the young kids that aren't ready a lot of the times. And, yeah, I've always found that something that I just can't fathom, you know, to see the amount of money that the AFL spend on just, I don't know, random things, whereas they've got this feeder competitions in each of the states that they should be just pumping money into and making it as strong as possible, trying to keep the players playing in that to, you know, these young kids that are coming in to start playing in the Waffle. You know, if they play a season or two on the Waffle, they're just ready then to play AFL. At the moment, a lot of them, the majority of them aren't, you know, when it comes to the draft system and that. So, no, I just agree with that. But it's a question that's been continually asked. I know, you know, you talk to people in the Waffle system. If we could get some money from the AFL, it, you know,

0: it's just a no-brainer as far as I'm concerned. But the AFL, obviously, they've got other ways that they think that they're going to consistently get this feed, these draft kids come through.
1: Yeah, and in terms of promotion of the game too, I think they could really look to promote the game better, or their state leagues better, around the AFL games at Optus Stadium. Why can't we see some waffle promotion too? I think that would be good. But I think the AFL are so preoccupied with the women's game, and not that there's anything wrong with that, but why isn't there room for both? Mm. Why can't we promote the women's game strongly as well as the state competitions?
0: Yep.
1: Morning to all. This is from Peter of Bassendean. The mark in the AFL is heavily protected. Why is the kick distance of 15 metres not measured from the mark and not the kick? Oh, that might have been a little typo there, but sort of get Peter's point off the text line. That's another little gripe that I have, is just the fact that the umpires can't seem to get the distance right. Sometimes they'll pay a 10-metre kick, other times they'll call to play on a 15-metre plus kick. It's just it's inconsistent.
0: It's a difficult one, isn't it? You know, the umpires have got plenty to be looking at and to try and pick measurements and that as well. You've just got to get a feel for it. If it's, I know it's frustrating for everybody and even the players now, but I think it's getting there. Everyone has a go at the rules. I mean, the 666 has been great. The ruck part has been great. The ball going out, you know, the last touch, I think it's been very, very good for the game. Everyone has a go at the stand rule. It's the frustration of it, but I think that's helped the game as well, to keep the ball moving. We've got to have something to grizzle about. We've got to have something to talk about on Monday.
1: Of course we do. I think the rules have had a more positive impact than not, but I do still have some frustrations with the game and the constant rule changes. I would like to see this off-season
0: No changes. Yeah, totally agree with that. Yeah, it's like they're just trying to find the magic, you know, the magic apple, you know, but it's not going to work. And that's also, Matty, that's been the thing about our game. It is just a different game, and there's a lot of times where it's someone's opinion of different things, and I know it's difficult, but I just think that's what makes our game unique, and we're trying to sterilise it as much as possible, you know. We still want to see the high marks. We want to see the ball being bounced down the line. We want to see one-on-ones, but we don't see a lot of that because it's all team defence now or whatever it is. But I think, you know, when you look at Hawthorn and what Mitchell's done with Jack Gunston, just playing him one out in the forward line, keeping him there. I mean, that's been, you know, it's a revelation, but that's the way it should be in sometimes, you know, and it's been successful for him.
1: Play more of that traditional full forward role, and his ability to just break away from his opponent, all he needs is a metre or two to gain that advantage, and his lead up is just it's a thing of beauty.
0: I mean, they'll counter it, they'll work something to do with it, but it's just sometimes one of the things that frustrates me, and that's watching on the footy. If you're live, you can understand, but you see a guy get the ball in the half back line and he starts to go and then he stops. And then he kicks ball sideways, mainly because there's no bugger down there. Mm. You know, and when you're at the game, you get a real appreciation of what's going on because they just flood down. And, you know, and that's, I think, it's one of the things that I'd like to see. And the 666 has tried to help that, you know, and the ball can be moved quickly. And games can change, you know, like 30 points in front. You know, games can change pretty quickly to turn that around. So that's what you want to see.
1: Yeah, well, it's all about pushing up high, isn't it, and then getting back into that space. And sometimes because the ball moves at such a speed and the players have got to do so much running, they aren't necessarily back in time to actually get that inside 50 kick.
0: Well, I mean, now it's you know, young kids, it's all about the aerobic part of it more than anything sometimes, you know. So, and that's why we think, where are some of the skills, you know. Most of them can't kick left foot, can't kick both feet. I mean, they do all the screw kicks now. That's great. That's mainly because they can't kick with their left foot, you know. So, yeah, it's changed, and it's going to continue to change more and more, I suppose, as the game goes on.
1: And we'll hear from coaches that yeah, we've practiced our skills, we focus on our skills, but I am of the belief that far more time and effort goes into structures, systems, the setup play to the goal instead of actually executing the skills themselves. Hey, a couple more here off the text line. How about stop paying AFL players $700,000 plus a year and invest in the savings into junior football? That's from Dino. And Simon of the Waffle and Lath Lane. A little bit of a wordy one here, so I'll just give myself a chance to read that through, and then we'll get to that on the other side of the news. Jared Schofield coming up in the hour, along with Blakely's Breakdown and Ollie County. Danny, what else has caught your eye in the world of sport? We've been talking plenty of footy this morning. Anything really standing out to you?
0: Oh, well, the thing that I've tried to see what the men's French Open's about, but there's names there I've never heard of now. Most of them have been beaten.
1: It always seems to happen
0: once
1: in the French.
0: Everyone thinks, well, it really has opened it up, hasn't it? So where the winner's going to come from, Zverev's is still there, so the number two seed, so he'd probably be nearly the favourite now, but gee whiz, it has opened it up. And even the ladies here with the golf going, and it's a great tournament.
1: Is it the biggest upset in tennis history, that one? Or I mean, it'd be right up there, wouldn't it?
0: Especially when he's two sets up as well.
1: And 5-1, I think.
0: 5-1. his body must have just totally seized up. Because you'd think at 5-1, he could maybe just serve a game out, but wowee, it was extraordinary. What happened to the bloke in when he played his next game? Did he?
1: He won his next game, actually. He got through to the fourth round, yeah. He did pretty well, Cerundolo. We might try and catch up with Dr. Peter Larkins, actually, on the show tomorrow, if we can, if he has some time, and just talk a bit about that, because he seems to be someone who is susceptible to heat exhaustion.
0: Yep.
1: And I wonder, is that an avoidable thing, or is it just bad genetics from Sinner? Mm. So we might talk about that and delve into some medical topics. Matteo Arnaldi, unseeded player from Italy, has defeated Francis Tiafoe this morning in 5 sets, 6-4 in the last. Tiafoe was a 19th seeded player out of America, so good win for Arnaldi there. Zverev tonight in action against a Spaniard, Rafael from Spain, Hodar, and a few still left. Orge Aliassime, a few Italians. Italians are going well in the tennis world at the moment. So, been enjoying that. Jai Hindley, I saw, finished on the podium in the Giro d'Italia. Speaking of Italy, too, so that's a great result for him. We're going to head to the news now because it's ticked over 8 o'clock. Up next, Jared Schofield to join the show. And don't forget, you can stay involved here on Sports Breakfast this morning, 9418-7700 to ring. Or you can text through to 0429-913-913. Plenty still to get to between now and 9 o'clock. Don't forget the Sports Connection up from 9. And then from 2 o'clock, Sports Drive with Regan Spear. So I'm filling in for Jacob over the next couple of days here on Brekkie. Back after the news. Welcome back to the show. Matt Grubelich filling in for Jacob Lansmere this morning alongside Wayne Clark. It's all thanks to SKG Radiology and to Cedar College. Great to have your company today. Big final hour coming up before the Sports Connection takes over. Jared Schofield moments away. We've got Blakely's Breakdown coming up, as well as Ollie County to talk the Gloucester Park preview. If you want to get involved, call in, send in any messages. We'd love to hear from you this morning. Dunny, we were just listening in to the news there and speaking about it off air. So the ICC has approved a trial for pink balls to be used during bad light in tests. It's not going to happen in the England-New Zealand series this week, but how about that? What are your thoughts?
0: Nearly speechless, really. So they're going to... saying that they'll be using a red ball and then suddenly, okay, it's bad light, so we'll take a pink ball now. You know, how they're going to have balls of what condition? You know, do they take a new ball? Do they take a... I don't know. That's going to create a lot of issue, that. The pink balls, it plays totally different. You know, you're changing the game completely, the way I see it. And if it's bad light, go off. You know, if it's not good enough, well, that's what it's about. Now, that's the first I've heard of it. Maddie just showed it to us in the break, and I haven't really been able to read and, you know, find out the full detail of how it's going to be used and who's introduced it and why.
1: Yeah, well, we might delve into that across the hour.
0: I can understand
1: tomorrow.
0: That they, you know, one of the big things and frustrations of people is that, you know, they go off a bad light, you know, even when the lights are on. And, you know, there's that issue. I'd rather just put the lights on and play with a red ball. Mm. You know, you could still do it. They train with that sort of stuff. And I can understand that to try and get more time on the ground, but to change the ball, which, you know, they're so different in the way that they behave.
1: Without knowing the complete details, it does feel as though it compromises the game, doesn't it?
0: So, absolutely.
1: We'll continue to talk about that, and if you want to have your say on it, you can to any of our Sport FM listeners. It's been great to have your company following the long weekend. And, geez, it was nearly a good win for the Lions against Claremont to kick off our Sport FM weekend when it comes to waffle footy. It was a weekend of upsets. Subi just couldn't get the job done against the Tigers. But Jared Schofield has been kind enough to take some time this morning with us.

0: Jared, good morning.
1: Good morning, gentlemen. How are we?
0: Really well. How are you? Have you managed to go back and review the game in full?
1: Yeah, no. We reviewed strongly last night. I'm one of them coaches, and like all coaches, you get onto it quickly. You review, and then you move on pretty quickly too, and you take your learnings. And whilst disappointed we couldn't get the job done, we walk away with a clear picture of what we did well and where we can get better. And that's our third game now under a kick. So we know that our best footy is good enough, and we knew that we were coming up against the most informed team in the competition, regardless of them losing to East Perth the previous week. They are the benchmark at the moment, Claremont, and we really set ourselves for the challenge, and unfortunately couldn't get the chockies in the end.
2: So what were the learnings, Jared?
1: Oh, I can't tell you. It's too descriptive, Wayne, otherwise don't even listen against Perth. Look, in simple terms, when you're playing against the best sides at the top of the ladder, you've got to maximise your opportunities. And unfortunately for us, one quarter of football, they kicked six goals from stoppage. Well, there was a couple of free kicks amongst those six. You can't give up six goals in one quarter from stoppage. So that was one key learning from our players, that when we were compliant and got our stoppage set up and we competed on the inside well, we were very good around stoppage. But when we went away from that and lost some concentration, we were exposed. And so we have to be better in that space. But, just taking your moments. And, Claremont were able to handle the moments better than us. We had some easy shots in front of goal that we should have kicked. And, they dropped a couple, from 45 out or from the boundary line. And, as I say, if you don't kick straight, it's probably evident that's maybe a sign of some poor football. But we just didn't maximise our opportunities. But we did enough to show that we're capable of competing against the best sides.
2: Yeah, I suppose that's the thing that you would take out of it. At least you're competing. And as you say, you've lost games by short margins. But I suppose then it becomes how you can flick that over to wins, because winning becomes a habit. But at least you're there, you're putting yourself in a position to win.
1: Well, that's exactly right, Wayne. It's we want to be a tough team to play against regardless of the scoreline. And, it hasn't gone our way in those close games. But we look at, where the ladder is, and I've said it many times in interviews. I said at the start of the season launch that the competition is a very even competition, and we saw the results on the weekend with West Perth getting up and East Fremantle getting up. That you only have to be off slightly in your performances as a team, and you can be easily exposed, and you only have to look at the ladder. Once again we didn't get the win, the results have probably helped the competition, so to speak, and keep it nice and interesting for the supporters and the people that follow their clubs closely. But, we want to make sure that we get on the other end of the ledger now and turn those close wins into close losses into wins for us.
0: Kieran Douglas, a shot at the end to win the game, unfortunately just missed. How do you handle that as a coach? What do you say to the young man who's only played a handful of games and is very promising? What do you say to him after a tough loss?
1: Oh, I was very quick to acknowledge that Kieran shouldn't be put in that situation, for one. Not to isolate individuals, but we had a set shot right on quarter time, 20 metres out in front of goal. That could be the distance, which was a much easier kick, fresh in the game, early in the game. This is the last kick of the game with 8 seconds to go. And so I said to the young man that you're tremendous in your efforts. He pushed to get up for selection. He was carrying a bit of soreness. So for him, he learned a lot about himself throughout the week of his resilience. And whilst he didn't kick the goal, I know he'll be better for the experience. But what I was really proud of was the playing group and how they really got across to Kieran once that final siren went. It showed where we're heading as a playing group, the connection that they have and the care that they have for each other. And I didn't have to say too much. The players knew that, once again, the missed opportunities early on in the game put Kieran in that moment. And the old fairy tale sort of stories, he kicks the goal and he's the saving grace to us getting a win. But realistically, we shouldn't have been in that position from the start.
2: When you sort of sit and review a game like that, you said you do it pretty quickly. Do you sort of get it from the players, or is it you coming in and saying, like, this is what we did wrong? How do you work it?
1: I vary my reviews to keep the players engaged. When you've got to try, and I also try and look at how I review for the players, is that if we sometimes don't do a reserves review, I try and encompass everything holistically about the club, because we are still learning more and more about ourselves and our game plan. So I try to overlay the game that we're reviewing, the league, and how that reflects to the reserves players too, so about our system. And last night I took a different approach and really just sort of showing them a snippet of the timeline of the momentum shifts and the opportunities that we had and didn't take, and the opportunities when we did take it. And it shows at our best, and it shows when we just sort of just break down in some fundamental areas. So I always vary how I review, but, I make the room engaging. I make sure that I probe questions so that they understand it's all about the why and why we're doing certain things. So how we defend a certain way, how we want to treat our offense a certain way. So long as they walk away with an answer that is why we do certain things, to be the best we can be within our system and your roles. And then I then make sure that they understand where the game is at. That it varies from week to week, but I make sure that the players really have a voice within the room. Some players are more vocal than others, like all teams would be. So I make sure that it's a safe place where younger players can speak up and feel confident that they can be heard too.
2: Yep.
0: Spoke about this over the weekend, actually. Why do the modern players need to know why they're doing things? Probably compared, if you compare it to the past, it was just coach says this and we do it. The players nowadays seem to need that why. Why is that?
1: Oh, I think it's important because if we spoon feed the players and tell them they should do X, Y, and Z, that's all they'll do is X, Y, and Z. I believe that you've got to give them autonomy to make decisions. And I think offense is the hardest part to teach, because if you make it too descriptive, you lose that freedom of players to express themselves, because they're all built and wired differently. Some players can do extraordinary things and some people just have to do the simple things well. So I think from an offensive point of view, understanding the why around why we should run a certain pattern, or the decisions that they have on offer, not just one single decision, whether they want to surge the football or whether they want to use their hands to shape the ball. I think giving them the why and the autonomy to make decisions based around that, I think you get a better outcome from an individual. So that's why I go down that space of them understanding that it's not just black and white, and that they understand the ripple effect of the positive and the negative, the decisions that they make.
2: It's the word empowerment, I think, is something that you're talking about there, isn't it? You know, that if they think they're making the decisions, they get ownership in what you're trying to do.
1: Yeah, exactly right. And the more that you can empower them to make the decisions, the confident they're going to feel within the system and in their own skin as well.
2: Yep.
1: I think if we make it too restrictive for players, that's when they freeze even more. You know, like Wayne, you from the cricket background, the way I used to approach cricket is that if you think about getting out, you'll end up getting out.
2: Yep.
1: Whereas sometimes it's easy as see ball, hit ball, with all this technical stuff. So for me, it's knowing what your flags are when you're executing by foot. Some guys can hit the harder kicks than others. And, I think it was he used the analogy simple brilliance in my time at West Coast, in my short time. And I use it now, but it is a simple brilliance, man. You just do the simple things well, and do them consistently well. But never show away from what your strengths are. We've got some guys in our side that are great, great aerial interceptors, but their kicking's not as good as what my son Taj would be. So it's understanding what your flags are and understanding what strengths you bring to the team, and then you empower that and you let them go.
0: How far away is Taj?
1: He's pushing to play this week. putting the coaches and the father hat on, I'm saying, mate, just hold back. You got a couple more weeks to go, son. So, we'll have a lengthy discussion about him, but Yeah, his surgery was extensive and he was basically like 12 weeks. But from the outset, he was 1 week ahead. So at the moment, I think he's done 10 full weeks of training. But the smarter man in my head would probably say give him another week and let him have the bye week to train and see Cherry Ripe go against East Fremantle. But, yeah, it's going to be an interesting week.
2: How's your injury list looking? Because that's important at this time of the season and for the, well, for what's ahead.
1: How's our injury list going?
2: Availability.
1: We're on the weekend, we were a bit thin. We lost a couple of late. Obviously, Ryan Borchett will be out for a little bit of a period with a wrist injury, and Benny Sokol, the old man, 30 years of age, is a little bit sore, so he was honest. He said, "Look, mate, I probably need a week off." So we took that approach to give someone else an opportunity. But like all clubs, you know, you have your injuries. Unfortunately for us, where we're at, we've got six players that are, their seasons are done. You know, we've got three ACLs. One young fella's got a PCL. We had young Waggett at the start of the year with an ankle. Yeah, he could probably come back in the latter part, but with his history, we'll let him stay ready for next year. And but for us at the moment, yeah, look, we're looking to make sure that we shore up our stocks from our Colts program. Opportunities come through adversity, and we're challenged with a little bit with some injuries at the moment, but that's that time of the year. But yeah, we'll get a handful of players back in the next week or two.
0: Yeah, well, that's good news that Ben Sokol will be good to return very, very soon. And, yeah, nice to see him regain some form in recent weeks. One player I feel has struggled with form in the last couple of games is Jack Petrocelli. How do you get the best out of him moving forward?
1: Yeah, well, it depends what price tag we put on pitch. You know, we got to understand that, yeah, he's come out of AFL. He kicked four against West Coast. Seems to put some work into him. I do factor in also he's a father for the first time. I think his young bub's like 2 months old, so he's probably not getting as much sleep as probably what us normal humans with young kids don't have at the moment. So I think for him, he'll continue to keep working hard. He plays a role for us. He takes the attention of a defender. Sometimes can throw the opposition out. And I thought he did some nice things on the weekend. But we also missed him for a period of time with a hamstring at the... it was a calf at the start of... or sort of start of pre-season games. And then he had a little rib injury that he was playing with for a couple of weeks, which was undiagnosed, that he had a little fracture. So now he's out of that. He's able to train and he'll get going. So... behind the scenes, there hasn't been smooth starting for him, but I think we don't need to put too much pressure on Petch just because of his experience. We just let him grow. But what he's offering in other ways, you talk about Kieran Douglas, you know, the offerings that he's showing to Kieran, to Sonny Siano, you look at all those young men, Hudson Walker that's played from senior footy and in that forward line, you have a look at their form and they're exposed to league football. That's a testament to what Petch is doing behind the scenes.
0: Dees, this week, just quickly before we let you go, what are your thoughts on the game?
1: Yeah, it's going to be an exciting game. It's a big game. Both teams 4-4. Obviously, Perth, probably a little bit disappointed. They let one slip against Swannies coming back hard in that fourth quarter. But I'll dive into their game today. I obviously looked at the Claremont game when they played Perth, and you try and scout teams over a 3-week period. That's what I do. And, I'll have a look at their game closely, but important game for both teams. But we always have good battles. There'll be a good battle there at Mineral Resources, so our boys are really looking forward to it.
0: Yeah, can't wait for the game coming up over the weekend. Jared, a pleasure chatting this morning. Thanks so much for your time.
1: No worries, guys. Appreciate it.
0: Jared Schofield, head coach of Subiaco here on Sports Breakfast. Let's clear a break. On the other side, we'll catch up with Matty Arrowsmith for a quick sports update. Thanks to Cedar College, and then we'll get to Connor Blakely for Blakely's Breakdown. So stay tuned here on Perth Sports Leader. Great to have your company on Sports Breakfast this morning. Blakely's Breakdown, not too far away, but... Matt Arrowsmith joins us here in the studio for a quick sports update. Thanks to Cedar College. Matt, good morning.
3: Hello, lads. Yeah, French Open result this morning, which you mentioned a little bit earlier. Francis Tiafoe against Matteo Arnaldi. He had a win there in five sets. So real open at the moment, the French Open, with so many of the big names out.
0: Yeah, really wide open. Could be a chance for Zverev to win his first Grand Slam, which, yeah, he's been looking for quite some time.
3: Arena Sabalenka, she defeated Naomi Osaka in straight sets. There's a couple of games on tonight in the women's quarterfinals. It'll be Mira Andreeva taking on Sarana Seresta. And then the other quarterfinal will be Elina Svitolina taking on Marta Kustyuk. So keeping an eye on those ones. Some other tennis news, which you mentioned a little bit earlier about Serena Williams making a professional tennis return at the age of 44 after 4 years away from the sport. She'll be playing in the Queen's Club tournament in London. It's a wild card invitation to play doubles. We're not sure who her partner will be as yet. The tournament starts next Monday, but it raises speculation that Williams may also plan to compete at Wimbledon, which starts on June 28th.
0: All right, what do you think of the pink ball? Quickly.
3: It's a bit strange. I'm not too sure. Well, I understand that maybe it'll help being able to play when it gets a bit dark and stuff. But, yeah, like Wayne said, changing from red to pink, it changes the way the ball moves off the deck. The pink ball usually does a fair bit more, but I guess more time on the park is also good. But, no, I'd prefer to just leave it how it is at the moment.
0: Yeah, I think we're all in the same boat. Matt, thanks to you.
3: No worries.
0: Blakely's breakdown coming up. Hey, Danny, World Cup squad as well for the Socceroos announced. We spoke to Paul Bryce a little bit earlier this morning regarding the England team, but good to see that three West Australians have been named in the squad. Alessandro Saccati, we've got as well Cam Burgess and Jacob Italiano as well. So that's great to see. Will you be up and running and getting up early to watch the Socceroos at any hour of the night?
2: What time do you profess this will start?
0: Well, the Socceroos, actually, the time slots for them are not too bad this year. So let's have a look at their group stage matches. They've got Turkey A at midday.
2: Oh, so midday, that's yeah. Really nice. I'll be there.
0: Perfect.
2: I'll be there for that.
0: They've got Paraguay at 10 a.m. They've got the USA at 3 a.m.
2: Well, 2 out of 3 ain't bad.
0: 2 out of 3 ain't bad. Well, it depends what day that USA one is. You might be just up and ready for sports breakfast.
2: Well, I might watch the end of it.
0: You might watch the end of it. You're right.
2: So I'll be up with that. But, yeah, 10 o'clock and, yeah.
0: Yeah,
2: oh,
0: looking,
2: that's all right.
0: Looking forward to that. Hey, let's catch up with our next guest who is patiently waiting down the line. He is a regular here on a Tuesday morning on Sports Breakfast. Connor Blakely is set to join us.
4: Here's Blakely. Let's go from a long way. Hasn't kicked a goal in senior football. He's got his first down.
5: On Sports Breakfast, it's time for Blakely's Breakdown.
0: Connor, good morning.
6: Morning, boys. How are we?
0: Really well. How are you? How was your long weekend?
6: Yeah, it was pretty good. Obviously the weather was doing a fair bit here in Perth, so I was able to, after the craziness of the storm on Saturday and Sunday, able to sort of get out in the water, which is nice. And now it's currently at work and doing a big clean up for the Aquinas with, you can imagine, all the branches and trees that have sort of had a bit of damage, so. Yeah, recovery at the moment.
0: Did you ever play in those sort of conditions where you kicked the footy one way and it went the other?
6: Oh, there was a few, yeah. There was a few like equally sort of in the waffle end in the AFL. I think there was one season where it sort of seemed like every Saturday there was some pretty windy, sort of rainy weather. And yeah, it's never too much of an issue when there's a fair bit of rain, but it's whenever there's a fair bit of wind, like, so I was watching a little bit of the Eagles game on the weekend, and yeah, the amount of rubbish and things that were coming onto the field is, yeah, it's pretty tricky when there's a fair bit of wind, especially if it's going to like one side of the oval or to one end. So it throws a bit more tactics into it. I think probably one that stands out was the Western Derby that we had at Optus. I think it was like 2019, where it was super challenging, but yeah, it's part and parcel. It's winter sport for a reason, so you just take it as it comes.
2: All right, you mentioned the Eagles there. Let's start with them. Well, it's been massive improvement over the last month, hasn't it? You know, where did you, well, how did you assess the performance on the weekend and the momentum they're building? Where are they at in their development?
6: Yeah, it's very encouraging for them as a footy club and their fan base as well. Like, obviously, they've been a very successful club since they've come into the competition, and yeah, they've no doubt had a pretty challenging sort of past, I guess, 5-6 years now. And I think, yeah, that next crop of, you know, that 20 to 24-year-olds are really, yeah, they're getting a lot of games on their belt early days and starting to really come through, like sort of Jimby and obviously Harley Reid and Jersman. Like, these guys are, you know, solid performers, but then they've also got, you know, the next batch of guys that are really holding their own, and yeah, Tom McCartney comes in and has a mid-season pick and does his thing, and yeah, everyone sort of knows about Milan and how well he's been doing as well. So it's, yeah, it's almost no surprise that through, you know, solid, like a new environment, given Mick Walsh has only been in the role for a couple of years now, like a new feel around the place, and I'm sure that has a lot to do with it as well, and heard really good things about him. So super impressive, and I think, you know, it's not as if they're going to be playing finals this year, and then they'll be pushing to try and, well, they'll definitely be aiming for it the next season, so it'll just be, it'll be interesting to see how it goes, but they're definitely in a good spot.
0: How difficult is it going to be for the West Coast Eagles to retain players like Harley Reid and Will Dersma? In your estimation, is there enough light at the end of the tunnel for them now that they'll want to stay, or is that just going to be extremely difficult considering all of the money that's going to get thrown at them from Eastern State clubs?
6: Yeah, it's always so hard to give, like, an absolute answer, like, black and white, yes or no. Like, I think, yeah, there's so many factors that go into it. Team success is a massive one. Obviously, the income that you earn is another big one, and probably just, like, how settled and how comfortable they feel being in Perth as well is probably the three big factors. So if you tick sort of two out of three or three out of three, then, you know, you're going to be more likely than not to retain these sorts of guys that are from other places. Like, you know, there's been a lot of people over the journey that have stayed at the club or stayed in a different area to where they grew up because of, you know, the footy club and the people around it become, you know, like a family to you. And so, yeah, like, I can only speak to, like, I spent obviously the 1 year at Gold Coast, and that was very, very, you know, opening and very welcoming, and the rest of the time was at home, so it was a little bit different for myself. But I think, yeah, if you tick off those different aspects of it, then you're in a pretty good spot. And say someone like Harley, like, obviously there's a lot of chat about, you know, will he re-sign and, like, all these things. Probably it's going to follow him for the rest of his career every time he's out of contract. I think that, yeah, as long as you got those sort of three factors that he feels settled and the team's doing well or they're building into something, like, yeah, that'll sort of take care of itself.
0: What was the better goal on the weekend, Harley Reid's or Cozzy Pickett's?
6: I didn't actually see Cozzy Pickett's, but I saw Harley's, and that was insane. Like, he's obviously so strong for his build and stature, and that's such a big part of his game. So, yeah, I didn't actually see the Cozzy one, unfortunately, but, what was his goal like?
0: It was nice. It was more of the skillful, just from the boundary line goal, snap face from right full forward facing the boundary line, so it was a pretty nice kick, but I liked Harley's better, a little bit more of a working man's goal. Tim Kelly, geez, his resurrection, well, has been great this season. It's been a big part as to why the Eagles have won a few games.
6: Yeah, no doubt. I think there's no doubting Tim's, you know, his skill set and his ability, and, like, it would be so hard. Obviously, he was a, you know, senior player, and he is a senior player, but during the period of time when the Eagles weren't doing too well, like, you know, and, like, he even was out of the team at the start of the year, but, yeah, the sign of, I guess, anyone that's, like, a very, very good player, like, they're able to go back and work on the things that are required by the coach for them to work on, and then come back, and he, you know, seems to be covering the ground better. I'm not 100% sure in terms of, like, if he'd tested better fitness-wise, and he's a little bit lighter and covering the ground. But, yeah, there's no denying his skill set that he does have and why he got drafted in the first place. So, yeah, he'd be a massive part. And, you know, Elliot Yeo and these sorts of senior players are so, so crucial to especially young team success in the Eagles.
2: All right, the Eagles are building. The Freo's built. There's a opening there, a window, premiership window, one would have thought. How do you see them at the moment? And are they the real deal?
6: Yeah, I mean, like, 11 wins in a row in sort of any sport, any competition is super impressive. And I think, yeah, the thing that has been the most impressive from an outsider perspective, like looking in, is that they just find ways to win. And, you know, there's commentary around like they didn't play a four-quarter performance, or like, and not just specifically to any particular game, but just in general. And it's like, well, you know, say against Hawthorn, like, you know, they came back and finished the game so well, and a good team that's vying for the premiership as well, like they're going to have times where they've got the momentum and they're playing well, and the ability for them to in-game sort of through like JL and the coaching staff and also the players on the ground, like to sort of problem solve and work out, okay, this isn't really working for us, let's change things up. Like, I think that just shows a sign of like such maturity for them. And yeah, you know, they've got such a good, strong core group of players that have, you know, they've played that 50 plus, that sort of 80 plus amount of games. Like, you look at like Neil Erasmus and Matty Johnston and like Michael Fredericks, and then like the other, you know, more, I guess, guys that get the accolades year on year, like Andy and Caleb and Luke Jackson and like now Murphy Reid. Like, you've got Josh Tracy as well. Like, their forward line is very hard to come up against. Like, you've got the three-prong attack of Voss, Amos and Tracy, and you sort of have two of your better defenders on two of them, and then you might have one that isn't quite sort of matching up super well, and one gets off the chain, and then on the weekend, like, I'm pretty sure they all scored three goals. So it's, yeah, it's a very even spread, and they're a very healthy list as well at the moment. So yeah, there's a lot going right, and yeah, like, it's such a competitive game, AFL footy, so you've got to strike while the iron's hot, and they're certainly doing that. So yeah, time will tell.
2: Connor, how important in a team is it you've got belief in the guy standing next to you? And you know, it's difficult to get that in a way, but it seems as though that at the moment there's a lot of confidence of each player, of their teammates.
6: Yeah, I think like you definitely get confidence through, you know, positive and good performances, like win or loss, but especially like when you are winning, and not to say this is happening for Freo, because clearly they're winning and winning fairly well, but sometimes it can cover the you know, a bit of wallpaper over the cracks, but like not in a bad way, in the sense of like, you know, if you weren't winning a few games, like you might be focusing on the negatives or the things that aren't going as well, whilst like I'd say that JL would probably be just continuing to ironing out some patterns that he sees that can improve. But yeah, from a player perspective, with, you know, playing well, winning, like it's just such a good environment to be around. Like, I've, you know, never been a part of an environment that have won that many in a row. Well, actually, outside of when my first year, I think, when I wasn't personally playing, but just being a part of the club in the first year of AFL footy, it was kind of like, oh, is this the standard sort of thing? But it certainly isn't. And I think, you know, a lot of these guys that weren't around for that, but they've, you know, creating their own history, like a lot of the chatter from, like, say, JL and the players is like, you know, they haven't actually achieved anything, which is, you know, it is true. Like, having 11 on the trial or whatever it is now is, like, it's fantastic. But, you know, I'm sure that all people at the organisation would happily, you know, trade that record for a premiership come the end of the year. So, yeah, they would have a lot of confidence in them, in themselves and each other, and that goes a long way to team success.
2: Sean Darcy, he made his appearance in Waffle. How do you manage him, and does he come straight back in?
6: Yeah, I think it was good to see Shawnee back out there and getting some minutes. And I think, you know, it's a sign of any good team that they've got healthy players and players in form and playing well. And I think this sort of mid-season period to the back end is quite an important period where, you know, there's going to be guys that have played a lot of football and, you know, they might be feeling a little bit sore or some lingering things that are going on. And I'll say there'll definitely be an opportunity for Shawnee at some point, whether or not it's as soon as what, you know, may have expected in the past. I don't think it necessarily will be, just due to the fact of how well the team's going and how well the individuals are playing as well. So, you know, he's just got to bide his time and put some really good performances together. And just, I think, for him, probably just be looking to get some really good minutes and strengthen his body from a game perspective, knowing that that's the only way that you're going to get match fit is actually playing. So he'd be pumped that he's back playing and he'd be eager to get out there and he'd be very hungry to get back in. So, yeah, sort of see how it plays out with what sort of structure they go with the big men.
0: Big win for another one of your former clubs in Swan Districts. Jeez, 7-0 in that final term against the Demons. What a big turnaround.
6: Oh, massive, yeah. Like, I was, one of my work colleagues here at Aquinas, Blake Kelly, debuted for the Black Ducks, and he played state footy as a young guy, and he kicked a goal in at 18 and kicked one of the goals in the last quarter, and I was asking him about it, and he was like, oh, you could just feel, like, come the... Yeah, midway through the third quarter, we'll start to build some nice momentum, and it was only a matter of time until sort of the goals started to come. And yeah, that's a massive win for them. Like, I was looking at the waffle ladder just before, and they're only a game away from being in that top five if results go their way. So yeah, they had a bit of a slow start to the year, but it feels, yeah, like I was saying about Freo before, like, it feels you with so much confidence getting a win and then banking a couple of wins, and then you go from there. And yeah, I'd love to see them back in finals, and it's a super tight competition, which I think is great for everyone. Like, it's even West Perth getting their first win for the year, and East Freo beating South Freo as well. I think that just shows the strength of the Waffle, and it makes it exciting for the neutral, and makes it exciting for people watching. Just for, yeah, any team can beat anyone on their day.
0: Well, yeah, you're exactly right. I think it's really exciting for the competition that, well, you probably take out Claremont on top, you probably take out West Perth on the bottom, but in between that, it is really tight, which is great for WA footy. What else have you been following along with in the world of sport? French Open, I know you like your tennis, NBA Finals locked in. What has caught your fancy?
6: Yeah, a bit of that. The French Open, the IPL had their... I haven't watched much, like, just with the time zone difference. But I noticed that Joshy Hazlewood's team won the Royal, what is it, the RCB Challengers Bangalore. They got a win for the second year in a row. So, yeah, been watching a bit of that. There's been some super high scores this year. And, it's crazy to think sort of where it might go. But, keep a finger on the pulse with all things sports. Definitely a big passion of mine. So, yeah, French Open would be interesting. Like, I sort of had a bit of, even though he wasn't in great form coming into the French Open, like, with the results that sort of were starting to pan out, like, I sort of thought Dimonar could be a huge sniff, and unfortunately he lost. So, yeah, if anyone's game, like, I was listening to you boys talk before, and, maybe it's their sort of time to shine.
0: Yeah, potentially is. Hey, Connor, pleasure chatting this morning and being a part of Blakely's Breakdown. Great to have you on board with us. What does the week look like for you before we let you go?
6: Yeah, no, thanks for having me. Really, really enjoying it. Hopefully you enjoyed the intro a little bit more than what Wayne does. I don't think he's a big fan of it.
2: It's grown on me.
6: This week, got a bit of a tidy up here at Aquinas, and then I've actually got a class players function over in the Gold Coast this weekend that I'm making the trip over for. So it'll be during the game against Brisbane, the Q Clash at Gold Coast home ground. So that'll be nice to go over there and catch up with a few people that I played with, and got some good friends over there, albeit it was a short period of time playing. Got some good close friends over there.
0: Wow, that sounds like a great time. Connor, thanks very much for joining us this morning, and all the best to you.
6: Thank you, boys. Thanks for having me.
0: Connor Blakely, former Docker, Gold Coast Sun. Yeah, part of the Swan Districts Footy Club, of course, for a long time too. So thanks to him this morning for Blakely's breakdown. You're not a big fan of the intro. Is it too self-indulgent?
2: It just didn't get me at the start. It's growing on me. Yeah, but so does Moss. Spurs Knicks Thursday morning, I think, the first game, isn't it?
0: Yeah.
2: First of seven.
0: NBA Finals, yeah, locked in.
2: Who are you backing there?
0: Spurs are hard to look past.
2: Well, the big boy.
0: With Wemby.
2: Wembanyama.
0: Yeah, he's unbelievable, isn't he? What a specimen.
2: His height, and then the arms are nearly as long as his body. Mm. He's just extraordinary. But the skills that he's got, you know, sometimes he's bringing the ball down. You know, it's shooting threes, and he's going to be very difficult to beat. Though the Knicks were good.
0: They're dogs. They'll fight.
2: They were dominant.
0: Yeah, they were dominant. Looking forward to that. We'll talk about that across the course of the week on Sport FM as well. How do you manage a player like a Wembanyama, and similar to, I think, a Sam Darcy in the AFL, who, you know, we're seeing more of it come through, these really tall players, but they have skill, and so they're quite agile, but then that leans to more injuries, I think.
2: Yeah. Well, he hasn't been too bad, has he?
0: Well, Wemby's been okay, but Darcy, obviously, that, you know, he's out for the rest of the season.
2: Yeah, that's he's a concern, Darcy. But Wembanyama, well, you just let him loose.
0: Yeah.
2: I mean, it's well, he will be the difference if Spurs are going to win it. Aren't they really? I mean, you've got to have your backup and all that, but basketball is such a game with just five players there. How one player, like a Steph Curry or that, can, you know, get on fire and they can just dominate the game. It's totally different than a game where you've got 15 blokes to play out there or something. It's very reliant. It's and the thing I like, I struggle watching it during the year. But at the moment, when it's finals and they're actually defending and really going at it, because a lot of times they've got so many games, they just go through the motions. They know they're going to beat this team or whatever it might be. And now it is really, really quality stuff to watch.
0: Yeah, you're absolutely right. I think a lot of people are finding it harder and harder to watch just the regular season of the NBA. Yeah. But when they actually go at it, it is still good to watch. Boomers at RAC Arena in July. Alex Condon will be playing, part of the Boomers. So, well done to him making waves in the basketball world. And Bryce Cotton is a Boomer.
2: Adelaide got it done. We couldn't.
0: No, unfortunately. Hey, we've got one final guest to get to, Dunny, before we say goodbye to all of our lovely listeners this morning. And, we might get some tips, hopefully a couple of winners from this man, Ollie County. Ollie, good morning.
7: Good morning, Matt. Good morning, Wayne. Yeah, looks a good card here tonight at Gloucester Park. There's a few even races, so hopefully we can find some value. I've gone with race 2, number 1, as our first selection in visiting hours. I think this horse is racing pretty well. He's been getting back and running on. Hasn't had a lot of luck in his races, but he's a horse with good gate speed, and he draws gate 1 in this race. So I think he can lead. He can be hard to beat from there. He just needs the danger to be locked up on his back in Duncan 22, and if that's the case, I think he can win. But if he lets out Duncan 22, certainly he's going to be a good hope in this race too. In race 5, I've gone with one that at the moment's quite big odds, and I tipped this recently and he just didn't have much luck in Flying Felix. He draws 7. He's probably going to get shuffled back in this race again, but he's a horse with a lot of ability, and I think the price at the moment in what's just a moderate field is just far too big. If there's a bit of speed on, I can see this horse running on really strongly late in the race, so I'm happy to stick with him and go with him again. In race 6, there's another one that's probably going to need things run to suit. He's going to need a bit of luck, but number 10, Il Bandito, I think he's racing pretty well. Kyla Madden, she jumps on board today. I think that's a positive driver switch there, and if he can get into the clear, I think he can be running on strongly in what looks a touch easier a race than what he's been contesting recently. So today for me, race 2, number 1, visiting hours, race 5, number 7, Flying Felix each way, and race 6, number 10, Il Bandito each way as well.
0: Well, there you go. Nice, to the point. Ollie, thanks very much for your time this morning, and hopefully our listeners can go well.
7: Thanks, guys. Fingers crossed.
0: Ollie County here on Sports Breakfast, 91.3 Sport FM. We're going to clear one final break. We'll wrap things up on the other side. Stay tuned here on Sports Breakfast. Jeez, it goes quick with a partner in crime in Wayne Dunne-Clark. Back after this. Welcome back to the show this morning. Time to wrap things up here on Sports Breakfast. Been a lot of fun. Matt Grublich here filling in for the one and only Jacob Lansmere. He'll be back in a couple days' time. But alongside Wayne Clark, of course, been fun this morning, Dunny.
2: Yeah, it's good. Yeah, well done. You've done a terrific job. And, yeah, look forward to tomorrow morning now, as well.
0: Yes, I do. I look forward to tomorrow morning. Are we going with the quiz?
2: Yeah, we'll go with the quiz, most definitely.
0: Okay, because Jacob's telling me it's on its last legs and it's run its course.
2: Yeah, but Jacob always wants it on its last legs. It's just, you know.
0: It's going to be the best quiz ever tomorrow, I think.
2: Well, I don't know about that. I just set a standard that's very high, that's all. So yeah. It might not be the best. It might be just up there with all the others.
0: All right, well, we'll wait and see, yeah, we'll let our listeners know about a prize radiothon as well. We should mention that again. Coming up on the 6th is when it's starting, so this Saturday.
2: This Saturday, all right. Look forward to that as well, and, yeah, the importance for the station. So hopefully we can get people there to support and in whatever way they can.
0: Yeah, hopefully. 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Thanks to all of our guests this morning, to Paul Bryce, Sully, to Adrian Barrich, Zoe Kranzberg, Jared Schofield, Connor Blakely, and to Ollie County. We'll be back tomorrow. Corey Wagner to join the show, as always, on a Wednesday afternoon. Dockers 11 straight. How good are they been going? It's been brilliant to watch. Thanks to everyone who listened in this morning. Simon, apologies to you. I'll get to your text right now and we'll wrap it up. The problem with football ball academies here is that the AFL clubs will rip the best young talent from the Waffle Colt system, which will immediately displease Claremont and two Fremantle Waffle Club clubs for starters. I'm surprised the AFL haven't had the bloodlust to grant West Coast and Fremantle football academies without any connection to those youngsters. Hands off the Waffle kids. Thanks, says Simon, who is a very loyal listener. Coming up next, the Sports Connection, so stay tuned. Going to be a lot of fun this morning, no doubt, with Paul Persick and co. So stick around for that. Sports Drive later on today with Regan. And we'll be back here on Sports Breakfast tomorrow morning from 6 a.m. to do it all again. But until then, thanks for your company, and it is goodbye for now.
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0: prediction for your Tuesday into its second hour. And as we always do on a Tuesday, whether it's with yours truly or, of course, Peter G, who's away for a couple of days having a well-earned mid-season break, we, of course, get the absolute privilege of chatting all things AFL football with an absolute legend of the game, 1985 Brownlow medalist, Tassie medalist as well, legend at South Fremantle, also the Footscray Football Club as it was then, Brisbane Bears and Collingwood. It's good to have Brad Hardy on the line on this Tuesday morning. Brad, hello.
1: Good morning, listeners. Good morning, Dancing Paul. And I couldn't stand any further away from you. 3,500 kilometres, I would suggest.
0: No, no doubt. Well, I was jumping for joy on Monday. There's no doubt about that. So I was going absolutely mad. Just on WA Day quickly, your experiences of playing in the Derby. You know, it's a great day. Traditional rivals going at it at Fremantle Oval. What were some of your favourite memories on playing on WA Day?
1: Love playing the Moss Street Fairies. They were terrific. And whether it was at East Fremantle or Shark Park, they call it now, don't they? And Fremantle Community, Bank Oval, they call it. Everything's sort of prostituted a little bit, isn't it? Trying to get the money in the door. I really enjoyed it. It was a really healthy time for the Waffle back then, Paul. Well before your young years, I'm sure. But, and packed houses. I used to love the grassy knolls at East Fremantle in front of the scoreboard. And you go to Fremantle, you had the terraces and, you know, all of that sort of stuff. The hospital at one end, my car park at the other. Yeah, there was something to behold. And that grandstand at Fremantle was an absolute cracker, and no wonder it's one of the eighth wonders of the world, my friend.
0: Certainly is. Maybe heritage listed it should be, because it is such a great part of our state as well. And this year, of course, it was another great crowd with all the conditions considered. It was a miracle that the sun came out on Monday, because we experienced Melbourne weather across the weekend.
1: Well, you've returned to surf, because yesterday we would have blown a drog off a tractor here. It was unbelievable last night, so there was a lot. I know you had a lot of SES and the like out your way over the weekend. It was a bit the same here yesterday, Paul. So, you've handballed it back. That is it, hopefully it gets better as the week rolls on. But, plenty happening in AFL footy, mate. There's posturing for coaching jobs. There's the Cats have got themselves in a bit of a flap about the finals and where they play them and all of this type of stuff. So we've got a fair bit to get through today.
0: We certainly do, and not just all the great action from the weekend. We saw a big couple of upsets.

0: bets as well with, you know, Western Bulldogs getting up over Collingwood. We'll chat about that in just a little bit. But obviously the news around, you know, Brendan Starcevic is one of those, because it was confirmed on the news last night that he'll be likely for his first game against the West Coast Eagles this weekend against Port Adelaide. He had more minutes in the WAFL against Peel Thunder on the weekend, and he looked all right out there. And, you know, let's see if he can manage that on AFL level despite coming off a lot of injuries.
1: Yeah, highly touted recruit from the all-conquering Brisbane Lions the last couple of years. And, yeah, he's come home and hasn't had a good run at it, has he, really, when you think about it? They're worried about his head knocks, and then, of course, that knee problem emerged, amongst other things. So, yeah, good luck to him. I hope he can get up for the weekend. They'll probably manage his minutes a little bit, but they'll only get better by having him in the team, that's for sure, because he brings that experience, a little bit of leadership is what they've been looking for. So I wish him well, but I'm sure he's got a couple of training sessions to get through later in the week. And up against Port Adelaide, it's quite remarkable, isn't it? It seems to be that, you know, some clubs play each other twice before some play each other once or at all. So, again, just the anomalies of the draw, my friend, that's for sure.
0: It can be a bit tough for some teams or easier for others as well. It's a very weird fixture these days with 24 rounds. Why not just play each other once?
1: Yeah, well, I think we'd love to in an ideal world. I get it, you know, say 17 rounds. But the TV carriers won't cop it. You know, if they're going to part with billions and billions of dollars, they want to maximise their return as much as they possibly can. Look, we know that Fox essentially don't run ads during the game, but they certainly do have them around it. And, of course, Seven always wants to run an ad, particularly after every goal. So, you've got to get your money back somehow. So that'll never fly, and it's too long, Paul, to go 34 rounds. You know, everybody twice on an EPL basis. So they won't do that either. So it's going to be something we're going to have to live with for a little while, and we've got even another configuration coming in when Tassie join in 2028.
0: Yeah,
1: good luck.
0: Yeah, with 19 teams and each team having a bye, hope maybe during the week. And even though we know that the mid-season byes are now in full swing, we'd rather have, you know, all rounds, all teams playing each other in a round of football. But it's a very weird part of the season.
1: It is. And a little bit of news. As I said, I expressed it on the other platforms that I'm on, that we've got a new favourite for the Tassie coach. I know they're saying this morning that they're not going to be rushed, but they're busily working behind the scenes, Paul. I can guarantee you that, particularly ones that they want to talk to. And, initially, I thought Ken Hinckley would be in the background. I thought he would possibly be in back of house, you know, football manager. When he left Port Adelaide, I don't think he had a great appetite to go back into coaching. He's now in the media, as we're aware. I think there have been discussions, as we know, been reported between him and Brendan Gale down there. We're sort of saying, playing it off like it's you know, more about the infancy clubs and how to start and what to look for and what not to look for and do this and do that. But, yeah, I think he's got the bug back, and I think they want him back. And I think he's now in front, well and truly, of Nathan Buckley, at least, to be considered the next coach or the first coach of the inaugural Tassie team. Look, there'll be others who, as the process goes, who want to put their hand up and have a crack at it, I'm sure. But I think it's a different kettle of fish to say Essendon and Carlton, where they probably need someone who's been there, done that. He didn't go to the highest, you know, holy grail, but he was around the mark, and being involved with a, you know, non-Melburnian club in Port Adelaide, he'll know all the pitfalls, put it that way. And they've, and don't be surprised if Michael Voss goes into the back of house as the footy manager with him. So they might be reuniting down there in Tassie. Watch this space.
0: You heard it here first from the 1985 Brownlow medalist Brad Hardy right here on the Sports Connection. He has all the news and insights in AFL football. And we're going to go to some of that action over the weekend, Brad, and we're going to start off with some big games over the weekend, and we'll start things off on the Thursday night. It was a tale of misery for St Kilda. They were up against a well-polished machine in Hawthorn, and that first half set the tone for the victory. St Kilda held to just 5 behinds, their lowest score in many a year.
1: Yeah, it was awful, wasn't it? You know, and finally at half-time, you can just forget the first half, because it was totally dominated by the Hawks, and they didn't play their best footy either, just quietly. They got caught up a little bit in little dinky kicks, too much air time, intercept marks by some of the St Kilda defence, but they had them. They had them cold. It was a little bit, Gunston was running right against Wilkie. Wilkie likes to have back shoulder and loves the ball bombed in into the hot spot. Well, he didn't have that because Gunston was leading him up the ground, leading him a merry dance. They couldn't get enough numbers back to assist. So from that point of view, it was one-way traffic, and the Hawthorn had the game shot. They were 50 points up at half-time. Should have been further. As I say, they were wasteful going inside forward 50. And unfortunately, we know that there are injuries down at the Moorabbin. But a lot of clubs have got those at the moment, Paul, and you just can't worry about who you haven't got. You've got to worry about who you have got. And obviously Wangane Miller is the big one for them. But even Higgins, he gives them a bit of bite in their forward 50, doesn't he? He's their leading goal scorer. So they had a couple out. But they never really troubled the Hawks. And so just seemed a little bit of agitation there from Sam Mitchell. I reckon he was down on the bench in the second half. I don't know how much you saw of that game, Dancing Paul, but he was laughing and giggling with his players for the entirety of the second half on the bench, and I thought that was a bit of a drive-by for St Kilda and their strategies, because he knew they had the game in their keeping. And one of the things the listeners may have who watched the game will probably be unaware of, but the strategy of Hawthorn was to invite the defence of St Kilda to come forward and meet them, and they'd feed the ball backwards. They'd wait till Dancing Paul got up to try and lay a tackle. They'd feed the ball off left or right. They just got that chain of handballs going, and all of a sudden that dislodged the back six for St Kilda, and that's why they were able to get in there so often and score as readily as they needed to be, as I say. But they weren't as efficient as they should have been, and it could have been a lot more than 50 points. Could have been 80 points in front at half-time.
0: In the end, it was 52 points. In the end, you talked about the St Kilda injuries. You ought to feel for Sam Flanders. Another cruel blow for him and for St Kilda. He's out for 12 months.
1: Yeah, awful. Awful for anybody. And, it reminds me of the netball girls. You see it more with them and basketball to a lesser degree, where a player goes to dribble the ball down the court or whatever, and all of a sudden you see them collapse, and you say, what happened there? And they look behind them thinking someone's either kicked me in the back of the calf or the Achilles or whatever. There's no one there. And you knew straight away he'd done the Achilles injury, unfortunately. And it's the worst one you could probably have. I mean, yes, ACLs, but Achilles are just as bad, my friend, because you rely so heavily on it. It's so much about your mobility, your pace off the mark, your ability to kick the ball. A lot of things comes in where the Achilles are involved, and we wish him well. But, just not another... And a big signing too, as you said, 5 years at 950 or thereabouts. So it's a lot of money in the sheds at the moment for St Kilda.
0: And what in the name of all that's holy was that about Nick Watson goal that was disallowed on the halftime siren? There's a lot of hoofla about that, and they say the umpiring in the arc has never been better. Yeah, right.
1: Seriously, Paul, you can give the number out there for the SMS. Get the listeners in. Just give us the number one thing that is absolutely frustrating you, the bejesus out of in footy at the moment. And that's one of them for me. I mean, that's a new one for me. That's on top of everything else. I mean, you've got lassos and all sorts of things going on. Little ticky-ticky touchwood free kicks from the backs, the forwards. Maybe a little bit of a arm drapes around the waist of the player. Oh, no, you can't do that. That's a free kick. And this one was just topped it all off for me. I couldn't believe it. And, I think everybody has seen the same footage, and if he went off his line, he went off a quarter of an inch, and he made it harder for himself anyway because his leg was to the boundary side. But he didn't go off like Buddy used to in the arc. It was just a fraction. I thought it was pitiful. I thought it was absolutely disgraceful. And they ticked it off. So go figure. Yeah, how do you work that out?
0: It's ridiculous. How could anybody work that out? It was absolutely deplorable. It's looking like more of a circus than Cirque du Soleil, dare I say it. It's looking like a complete disaster. But it didn't take away from how well Hawthorn played. They were absolutely brilliant against St Kilda. They looked polished, and that 52-point win maybe sort of flattered some in an extent. Maybe it should have been 80 or 90 points, as you said, but they got the job done nonetheless. Well, what about Friday night? Who would have thought we'd see Carlton beat Geelong? They've had a great rebound after Michael Voss got sacked, and they won another.
1: Well, as we said on Friday, and you do the great panelling for us on the Friday, and I said to the boys, well, the only way is of the classic ambush, and that is if the Cats showed up and thought, wow, it's only Carlton. Yeah, they've won a couple of games, but we'll handle them. And they came with the right attitude early, didn't they, Geelong? But Carlton, to their credit, they looked like they were getting out of their ground, but somehow they found a way to be in the game, and it got really, really tight. There was that, you know, the arc furore with Dempsey early again. Another mistake for the AFL, and they ticked that one off as well, basically. Or, well, they didn't in the end, but they had to succumb to public pressure to admit that, yeah, they'd made an error in that regard. But, yeah, no, it's good. And I was talking to, as I said to Declan and Sum the other day, I was talking to Luke Beveridge after the Carlton had beaten the Dogs a few weeks ago. And there was no dead cat bounce from the new coach in, new one coach out sort of thing. It was just they wore us down, and we had a bad night and they had a good night. Cripps played well and Bond had a flat night, you know. So that was the difference, only a couple of kicks in it. And he said, they'll keep winning. And I went, you sure? You know, I think I've got a pretty keen eye on the game. And I thought, I don't know where he's pulled that from, but he's right. They won the next two. So the three on the bounce. And it's amazing, isn't it? People say, what's the difference? Well, not really a lot's changed other than I think I've noticed that they don't kick as long down the line like they were, Paul, if you know what I mean. It was sort of like dump it and make it someone else's problem because Harry was never going to mark any. He couldn't catch a cold 3 weeks ago. So they've now started to show a little bit of nous with the football in hand, and whether it's kick and short pass to retain, or as most clubs are trying to employ in their game now, that running handball chain, that's been better for them. And they look like they've got more numbers and better around the ground ball gets, which is a big stat in footy these days, as you're well aware. And you get to a stage where they just, their confidence levels have come up, and yeah, a couple of wins is amazing what it does to your confidence levels. And they found a line, and unfortunately for the Cats, who'd done it so brilliantly the previous 2 weeks, got caught out, and they'll be kicking themselves because I'm sure they had ideals of trying to finish 1-2, but it's making things a little bit difficult the way the Swans and Fremantle are playing at the moment, banking wins week after week after week, and they drop one like that, which they should never have happened.
0: Do you feel since Josh Fraser took over as interim coach after Michael Voss got sacked, do you think that's improved the morale of the players? Because there was a lot of desire shown by the players in three of the four quarters during most games before Voss got sacked, but in the last quarter they just failed to finish it off.
1: Well, it's a circuit breaker in a couple of ways. And one is that obviously it's probably, look, the tactics haven't changed. They haven't changed. He's still gone and rolled with. Yeah, occasionally there'll be a little bit of a different movement here, a little bit of a different movement there. But, you know, essentially it's pretty much the same. You know, the players are playing similar positions. You know, Wiedering's still down back and Harry's still up forward and all of that. And the Cripps and Walsh, et cetera, are in the middle. They brought Hewitt back in. I don't know whether that was a personality thing with Michael and Hewitt, but he was their club champion last year and he couldn't get in. But it's clearly, you know, it sparked him up. It's done him good because it's and that's the other thing. Players now are on notice because they have to play to the best of their abilities and buy into team ethos in terms of, you know, getting across to help, you know, making sure you leave your man and not just play safety first and make sure it's not my bloke against the Joe the Goose in the Gold Square or whatever. So it's the little 1%ers there that can improve you very, very quickly. That's the only thing I can see. And Josh Fraser has played it down that he, you know, doesn't think he's ready for the job just yet, but they're listening to him because sometimes if you've got a dead man walking, unfortunately, which was Michael, speaking to you, you're sort of looking for an out. You know, but I'm more worried about myself than I am worried about Michael. And now the new coach comes in, but you're still sort of thinking, well, you know, I've got to impress. I want to be here in 2027. And if I don't play well in the remaining 15-odd games under the new coach, you know, I may not be. So there's an element of that as well.
0: And this run by Carlton and Josh Fraser got me thinking, you know, some of those other coaching rebounds of yesteryear when a new coach has come in, whether it be interim or full-time, has had a better run afterwards. And, you know, you look at maybe Melbourne with the late, great Neil Danaher. He took over in the late 90s, got Melbourne into the finals, had an ordinary year in 99, then got to a grand final in 2000. So, you know, it could be one of those rebounds that might be the world of good for Carlton in the short term and the long term if they can get things right later down the track.
1: Yeah, well, I think sometimes it can be a sugar hit too, you know. I mean, the classic one where it worked was Paul Roos up at Sydney, wasn't it? You know, when Terry Wallace had the job, Paul Roos took over for the last whatever, in six or nine games, and there was a groundswell of support from the players and the public that they wanted Ruse rather than Plough. Then that's fair enough. That's the way it rolled. But and he went on to take them to a drought-breaking premiership, as we all are aware. But, you know, in the most cases, I mean, Carlton before have done that. They did it with David Teague. And, you know, Teague was much loved. You know, remember when he took over and he looked like he had a bit of a bounce and, you know, they were winning games and whatever. And then, of course, that petered out. So, yeah, it's sort of like it's the urban myth in regards to the dead cat bounce with the replacing the coach. People say, oh, yeah, they always improve when they change the coach. Well, yeah, the stat will actually tell you it's about 50-50. You know, and that's the same with the interim coaches. There's not too many that take over and go on with it and turn into becoming premiership coaches. And then it's such a hard thing to do. But at the moment, he's got their ear. As I say, they're playing with enthusiasm, they're enjoying their footy, and they're winning games. And that makes it even more enjoyable when you're winning.
0: It is good to see that. So Carlton are finally getting some wins on the board, and it was a big win on Friday night against Geelong. And now we'll clear one break after this game, and the next game we're talking about is Sydney and Richmond. And by gee, Sydney, didn't they kick the sweep? But having said that, yeah, it was against the Richmond side that have got more injuries than a hospital ward.
1: Yes, but still, they just didn't turn up, and that's hard. I get that. The young blokes, and they have got a lot of injuries, and Sydney, led by Charlie Curnow, again, I'll restate it, and I don't always criticise people when they're doing badly. I mean, even when he's doing good, I mean, he just beats up on all the bad teams. You know, it's simple as that. I mean, even when the Coleman medal, I think you can recall a couple of years ago when I think he kicked 20 in two games against West Coast, didn't he? Right. You know, and again, he might have taken aim at North Melbourne in the same period of time. So, yeah, I still think Coxie's got them going really well. I mean, we know that, and they've got to get Goulden back at some point. They still had a couple of managed Grundy and co on the weekend. So they're in really healthy shape, and they're hard to beat the SCG, but it was just a forgettable afternoon for the Tigers supporters who'd, shown it so much, winning in Perth and, think, oh, well, we're on the right track. But as I say, a week's a long time in footy, and unfortunately they just didn't turn up. And Sydney, career along as Fremantle are at the top of the ladder, aiming for that 1-2 finish.
0: Yeah, you're exactly right. And Curnow with 8 goals, they were up against a team that, they did not turn up at all. Warner, 32, Heaney, 32 as well. They racked up the disposals. On the subject of Chad Warner, we got a text on the Retrovision text line, 0429 913 913. It's an anonymous one. It says, West Coast should not chase Cripps when his contract expires at the end of 27. He's 31 this year. Go hard at Chad Warner instead. Free agent end of 2027, so West Coast won't lose draft picks, and he's only 25 this year. I'd honestly say he feels right at home at Sydney with the way he's playing.
1: Yeah. I think he's pretty enamoured with Dean Cox, and his brother felt the same. Now, they're going to come as a package deal. Of course, if he wants to come home, West Coast will absolutely look at that. But, I think he's travelling pretty well. And if you're in the window, it's not a hard decision. He's going to be well paid wherever he stays or plays. So if he stays at Sydney, he'll be well paid. If he goes to West Coast, he'll be extremely well paid. But, a lot of them are salary sacrificing these days, and things change, Paul. You get to a stage where what might be, a factor or happening in March may not be happening in September in the same year, you know what I mean? So, we're talking about another year after that. So, yeah, West Coast, after a lean start, and then you thought, well, yeah, they're looking for experience, they're looking for someone to help burden, shoulder the burden, so to speak, for the next couple of years, and then give him a two-year contract and bring him home, being a West Australian boy, because I think he's got all intentions of coming home. It's just when, I suppose. But now, as I say, with Carlton winning, the other day he was up and about. I heard him on a radio interview saying, oh, we're still a chance for the wild card games, which I think's a bit long. But anyway, that's what happens. As I say, that's what happens with winning. Everything sort of changes your complexion of how you're thinking, what you're wanting. And Warner's no different. I mean, if Sydney was struggling, because I know, like a lot of the Sydney players, they're really, really hurt by their lack of performances in the grand finals in recent times. So, you probably think, well, maybe a change is good. But now they're back into contention under Coxie already. You think, oh, hang on, you know, do I really want to forego this? Because how would you not want to play, you know, with Heaney and Gordon, who hasn't been playing at the moment, you know, Grundy, Mills, the Lizard. I mean, it's a pretty exciting list, you know, to be brutally honest. I mean, they've got a couple of oldies, Rampy and co, but, yeah, in the main, they're pretty young. They're right in the sweet spot. So, yeah, I think it's going to be governed by success over money in the end, because, as I say, he'll get paid well wherever he stays or plays.
0: And he's having great success over there at Sydney. Brad, hold the line. We'll come back to you after the break here on the Sports Connection. We're going to go through the results of the two other games that took place on the Saturday. The Dockers with another great win in Brisbane over Brisbane, and Brad's beloved Western Bulldogs getting the job done, but only just against Collingwood. And Brad, I'll also want to get your thoughts on another WA legend that had a big announcement that he bravely shared over the long weekend, the great Brian Cousins. It is 10:30 here in Perth. Stay where you are on the Sports Connection on Perth Sports Leader 91.3 Sport FM. 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

0: Richie Sambora rocking the Sports Connection on your Tuesday morning. Great to have your company in this second hour talking all things AFL football with another legend, the 1985 Brownlow medalist Brad Hardy, as he always does on a Tuesday on the Sports Connection. Before we get into the next game, Brad, Fremantle and Brisbane up the Gabba, of course. So we had a big story in WA football. Another legend, Brian Cousins, bravely revealing his battle with MND following Neil Danaher's passing. I want to get your thoughts on that, because obviously that's been rocking the football cycles in the last few days or so, in and off the back of Neil Danaher's passing.
1: Yeah, very sad. And look, I've been well aware of this for some months now, and it was not new news to me and quite a few other in the circle of friends of Brian and Ben. You know, we know the trials and tribulations they had, obviously, with Benny himself, and, you know, it's just really bad news for, you know, unlucky news for Brian. You know, some time ago, he wanted to keep it in-house. We did the right thing with privacy, etc., to make sure that that happened. And I'm hoping, and I spoke to him, you know, I have been in constant contact with him for years, not just recently, but years. And I was hoping that with him announcing it at Swan Districts on the weekend, that, you know, it'd be a little bit of at least relief. Yeah, that, because it's something you carry around with you. He didn't want people to feel sorry for him or pity him. It's just typical Brian Cousins, you know. So, but to let the world know, I think it probably took a little bit of weight off his shoulders, which I'm really, really glad for. Yeah, it's a shocking thing. Sometimes we know, unfortunately, there are varying degrees of this dastardly affliction, and you know, some people don't get so lucky, and we saw Neil Danaher punch on, pardon the pun, for 12 or 13 years. So we're hoping Brian will be doing one of those, so, which is good, but we love him and he knows that, and he's got a great group of people around him, including his son Ben and daughters and the like. So the bottom line is that yeah, we wish him well. It's just a really, really tough existence to have, and it's probably the one thing that you contract you don't want her to.
0: Yeah, absolutely. Absolutely. We're with the Cousins family at this time, and we hope Brian, you know, fights that good fight, and he has a very good fight as well. He's a legend.
1: Oh, he'll fight it. Don't worry about that.
0: He'll go on with it.
1: That's in his DNA. Yeah, Brian, absolutely. Don't worry about that.
0: Yeah, as Neil Danaher said, we got to play on, and he'll play on, no doubt about that. He's a champion. Mm. And no doubt the Queen's birthday game coming up next Monday will take on extra emotional significance, doesn't it?
1: It certainly does. It's going to be the biggest one yet, clearly, because of the fact that there was a sad passing of Neil last Monday. And, you know, it'll be a sellout, Paul. I mean, it's almost like a grand final. You can't believe. I mean, you know, I regularly get contacted by people. Oh, I just want a couple of tickets to the grand final. Oh, yeah, what are my red tickets? And the same thing's happening on this game. And all of a sudden, there's this incredible surge of people who want to be there, because it's going to be an event as much as a game. You know, there is going to be a game between Collingwood and Melbourne, but they more want to be there for Neil and the MMD Foundation. So it's going to be extremely, extremely large. I'm talking, you know, well into the mid-high 90s. You know, that seems to be the way it's going to be, which is just terrific. So the awareness has come along really, really strong. It's just sad that it had to be the passing of Neil Danaher to make it happen.
0: No, you're exactly right. But I'll tell you what, you know, some things are more important in life than football, and it'll certainly feel that way next Monday. I think the event itself will surpass the game itself based on the significance that we've got in this one next Monday.
1: Yeah, well, I've had a number of stars wanting going down the slide every year for some time now, and they've got some more happening this year. And yeah, I can't recall anybody who's been asked who said no. And why would you? You know, I mean, it's worthwhile, isn't it? It's a bit of fun. It's a great cause. He's a great man, Neil, and he touched more than, as you say, just football people. He's globally. He's done reasonably well, because and now we've got Jai Arrow, of course, in the NRL world, going down with this same affliction. And you know, it's just unfair, but life goes on, and I'm sure there's a lot of people listening now who may have a tentacle or two that have, you know, got family members, friends, or inner circle of friends, or whatever it may be, who may have been suffering from MMD, but it's not as public as possibly with Brian and Neil and Jai Arrow, for instance.
0: The Beast, of course, those that fight the Beast, they always fight that good fight and touch millions of Australians and all also those globally. So we wish them all the very best and can't wait for that Queen's Birthday Monday game. But of course, they want us to play on and we shall. Let's go to the Gabba. The Brisbane Lions, well, they got another shell shock courtesy of the Fremantle Dockers on Saturday. And it was all set up by a big second half. And the second half paved the way for the Dockers' victory. 25 points in the end and 11 wins in a row. But as you always say, Brad, you keep banking those wins. But it's a good win to have against the reigning premiers in Brisbane.
1: Yeah, my word. And it's another big box ticked for Fremantle. And they'll be pretty happy with that. It doesn't matter. And we know, and as you know, on Friday, I made them my best outsiders for the weekend. And well, that was schmozzled by Geelong, and because Carlton got them the night before. But anyway, that's okay. And I thought the markets were wrong. But Brisbane, we expected more from them. They showed a little bit in the first minute or two. But in the broadcast, I said, well, they've got to show it not for 1 or 2 minutes. It's just got to go the entirety of the 110 minutes. And that's what they weren't able to do. And when they all got a little bit of, this is getting a bit too hard, Fremantle were able to smack on a few goals in a row to put a big post. They got out to about 50 points there at one stage, to their credit, but it was junk time. Brisbane got back late in the last quarter and closed the margin to 25 in the end, which showed that they can still play, but their hunger and motivation certainly wasn't there, whereas it was for Fremantle. And, yeah, it was a very handy win because, you know, we were looking at the ladder before and after. And as I say, from Fremantle's point of view, just keep banking the points because they now sit at the top of the ladder, as we know. And, you know, they've got Sydney a game behind them, but they've made a break, you know, on Hawthorn, Geelong. And we thought if one team outside the top six was capable of getting into that top four at some stage, it was going to be Brisbane. But now they put themselves on the back foot a little bit because they're 10 points shy of Hawthorn. And now it's going to be hard work for them. Look, they're going to rally, don't worry. But it's just whether they can rally enough to be a real player now at the pointy end of the season, because it looks like one of those seasons, Paul, where you've got to be in that top 2-4 to get that second chance, because it's going to be required somewhere along the line. But Fremantle will be pleased with their effort. As I say, it's another one they've locked away in the bank. They're able to get them on their run and handball game that we spoke about, that Sydney have employed from the start of the season. Fremantle have added it to their game in recent weeks, and that's...
0: We've just dropped you there for a little bit. Brad, we've lost the signal there. My apologies. We've lost the signal while Brad was speaking about the Fremantle Dockers. I think the football gods might have had something to say with that. You're still there, mate? Oh, no, we've lost him. We've lost Brad Hardy for something. No, he's
1: got
0: back
1: me
0: on.
1: Now?
0: Yep, back on.
1: Yeah, don't know where I'm there. Might have been Andy McGuire and the Magpie Mail trying to get in there. Yeah, as I say, they've added that handball chain into their game to move the ball quicker from back to forward, and that's enabled their forwards to get first look at it and get over the back and things like that. And look, it's just going to be keep banking them away. And the draw is pretty good. Things are falling for Fremantle now. They've got quite a few games at home. I think 7 of their last 11 are played in Perth, which is pretty good handy to have, and they're playing some really good sides like Geelong and Sydney, both in Perth. So they've got a little bit to play with now, and they can start, you know, looking at maybe managing players from time to time, because they can still continue to just clock up a few injuries, don't they? You know, got Young, as we're all worried about what's going on there. Sarong still with the calf at the moment. Interesting to see him up there. I know he's probably supposedly getting some treatment, but, you know, not sure it was the best premise to be flying when you've got a soft tissue injury. And, yeah, and we saw Johnson, who's been having a really good game against Lockie Neal, come off and he had ice on a hamstring. And they were saying cramp, but, having played a lot of games, Paul, I don't think I've ever put ice on a cramp, put it that way.
0: Yeah, I think that's a fair assumption there. Voss and Amos, 4 goals apiece. Treacy with 3. They were finally getting some good sources of scoreboard pressure, and the likes of Clark and Brayshaw all performed in midfield. They had a task, and they passed it with flying colours against the Lions.
1: Yeah. Well, Tracy's the key, because he's the one that creates all of the mayhem, and he relieves the pressure off the other two, and, you know, it all depends where if the... Dockers can lower their eyes, so to speak. They can't go to one guy all of the time, and it's healthy to have options, and that's what they've got at the moment. And from Brisbane's point of view, they just couldn't get it right. It was a little bit like St Kilda against Hawthorn the other night. They were, you know, the handovers weren't right. They just, when you've got three tall forwards like Fremantle have, you've just got to allot somebody to them in the main. You know what I mean? You know, unfortunately, you sort of don't drop the team defence as such, because you want your players up the ground to create enough pressure on the ball carriers so that they don't get easy supply. But you need to know who's on who, because if they lose you in traffic, and they can, that's when it becomes a little bit of a problem. And then when you've got three tall forwards at Sydney, you've got three tall forwards at Fremantle, you've got three tall forwards at Hawthorn, and you've got two or three at the Geelong. What does it tell you? You know, that's the method that's working for teams at the moment. Whereas in the past, coming into the season, we were probably all looking, everybody wanted a wizard. They wanted a Cozzie Pickett. They wanted a Murphy Reid or a Shai Bolton. You know what I mean? So, but if you can get all of them, it makes you pretty healthy up forward, that's for sure.
0: Now, you talked about the draw, of course, quite handy, 7 out of the 11 games here in WA, but this weekend they've got a bit of an unknown as far as North Melbourne is concerned at Hans Oval in Bunbury. And why I say that, North Melbourne, they're a bit of an awkward side. They can come up when any side least expect it, just ask the Gold Coast.
1: Yeah, well, this is the second year that they've done this, and you know, North are going to come to town early this week, and they'll be down in Bunbury for the remainder of the week, obviously playing at Hans Oval. It's going to be another real test for them, you know, to see how they match up, and then they'll move up into Fremantle and stay around that area for the game against the Eagles the following week. So, yeah, it's going to be interesting times. As I say, you just can't get caught up in the hype and the novelty, if you know what I mean. You know, the novelty of playing in Bunbury, and you know, that's all Fremantle are going to be wary of. I'm sure they will be. I don't think they'll have too much trouble in disposing of North. But having said that, North going along okay. Wardlaw, you know, McKercher, Cheezel, we know that they're playing pretty handy football. They've got a reasonable growing sort of list. But, yeah, as long as they're on aware and on their game, they should be putting them away.
0: Well, we'll have to wait and see come Saturday over at Hans Oval in Bunbury, expecting a bumper crowd there as well. Last year's game was a ripper. The West Coast Eagles are up next, and they went up against Essendon on Sunday night, and they had a pretty good win in the end, 30 points over the Essendon side, and the likes of Waterman and Buddha Murdoch. Wasn't he sensational? I think that was his best game so far in Eagles colours. Kelly had one of his better games for a while. Young, McCarthy, Dersma, all put in.
1: Yeah, and look, and that's all you can do. Unfortunately, you can only play who you play, and I don't call them Essendon anymore. I call them Strathmore, because they're going that poorly. It's unbelievable. It's like Coburn, which is a suburb of Fremantle. You know what I mean? Like they're going awful. And look, they showed a little bit the first half, Essendon, under, you know, Solomon. They're all over West Coast in that second quarter, and I thought, oh, dearie me, hang on a minute. You know, West Coast need to steady here, because they were sort of, you know, if Essendon had any ability whatsoever to hit a target, and their biggest chief problems were Parrish and Merritt, which is Merritt in particular was unusual. I know it was hugely blustery and windy and the like, but both teams had to play under those conditions, Paul, and it wasn't looking real good. But to their credit, West Coast sort of broke their back a little bit, particularly early in that third quarter, and got away with it and did really well. And as I say, that's what they want. And but you're expected to beat those sort of teams. I mean, that's what they have to do. And then for them to improve this year, which they have to 4 wins now, you know, you've got to beat the teams under you or in and around you. And they get to go again over the next few weeks. They've got Port Adelaide this week, which they've already played and beaten. And then they've got North Melbourne. So, again, which is certainly a winnable game at Optus. So, they might be able to build on that and get up to the 5-6 mark in the next couple of weeks if they do it right.
0: Port Adelaide, North Melbourne, the bye, and then they've got Carlton at Marvel Stadium at the end of this month. How many games out of those three would you expect them to win?
1: Two. At least, you know, the Carlton one's going to be an interesting one. I mean, because Carlton are up and about too. You know, they're going to be different. If it was in Perth, I'd really fancy their chances, you know, but they've got to get it. It's one thing to be winning at home. They've got to get it done on the road, don't they? You know, so that's, and they did one against Port Adelaide in Adelaide, as we spoke about, and they got them returned about this week. So, yeah, I think they have to satisfy themselves with two out of the three, I would have thought. I mean, one out of three is not going to cut it. None out of three would be a disaster.
0: Ruben Gimby down in defence continues to cement himself as one of the Eagles' number one defenders in the team and also on the competition as well. A lot of people here in WA are saying that he could be touted for All-Australian selection.
1: Yeah, he could certainly be in the squad, I would think. It's been hard. I mean, he's been fighting out of his weight constantly. Now, you've got to remember that during the under-18s period, he was a midfielder. You know, and they've just had a lack of height. Harry Edwards has been out, and they haven't Ronaldo. It's good to see Bazo and these sort of guys getting a chance. We spoke about with Gia in recent weeks. They've got to play these blokes and give them a chance, and you know, that's helping. He's still getting the big kahuna in terms of whoever the best dog is for the opposition team, and he'll get that again this week, I would imagine, with Georgiades. So yeah, but at some point you'd hope that West Coast can nail down a couple of key defenders to allow him to get off and become, he could even be a dangerous halfback flanker, because I reckon he could play on a bloke who's smaller as well, you know what I mean? So he might be, that might be ultimate him. At the moment, he's just doing what he's doing and doing a good job. But as I say, with Wilkie and all these other guys having a bigger profile than him, at this stage, I'm sure the All-Australian selectors are being swayed by them rather than him at the moment, but that's not to say that can't change in the second half of the season, depending on how they go.
0: Eagles and Dockers both with wins on the weekend, and at least the Bulldogs team tasted victory on the weekend. The Western Bulldogs, what an effort they put in against Collingwood. They had an 18-point lead at three-quarter time. Collingwood came back as they're used to, but a former Peel Thunder product saved the Dogs' bacon. Michael Selwood with a clutch mark in defensive 50, and the Dogs getting there, but just...
1: Yeah, well, you spoke about Murdoch. Well, Michael Selwood is exactly the same. You know, he comes in through the mid-season draft and hasn't looked back. He's been terrific. And it was a gutsy mark, wasn't it, you know, when you think about it. And I was had my heart in my mouth like everybody else. And I'm thinking, well, he's going to destroy this, isn't he? He's not going to try and mark this. He's going to try and, you know, probably go in and just bring the ball to ground and hopefully tie it up. But he went the whole hog and he ended up pulling it off, which was a sensational mark in the end. And, you know, saved the game for them. I think it's fair to say. And Collingwood, we know that they've got their problems, and so have the Dogs, particularly both of them teams with sort of injury-type areas. But, it was a gutsy win. And the thing for the Bulldogs in this regard, Paul, as I said last year, their average losing margin last year was 10 points. Their major loss was to Hawthorn by 22. So you need to get on the right side of the sliding door moment. And they weren't on it last year, but they've been on it this year. They've won games by 6, 5, 4, 3 and 2. Go figure.
0: Considering the injuries they've had as well.
1: Yeah, oh, that's what I mean. I mean, as I say, you can't worry about the air you haven't got. We know that. But you've just got to try and do what you do, and that's why Beveridge has done a pretty good job, because he's been trying to salvage it after the first 4-0, and then we had that horror run down at Geelong where the whole team just about capitulated in one night. They lost the next 4, and they found a way to scratch and fight and bite, as doggies do. And, they've given themselves a chance anyway to probably finish, depending on what happens in the run home, and they've still got some big challenges to come yet. I think they'll be making the wild card, but that's not going to do it, because I can't see anybody winning from the wild card, can you?
0: No, I don't think so. It's going to be a steep mountain to climb at that, for any team from the wild card to go all the way. And then we go to Alice Springs, of course, another game for Melbourne and GWS. Mm. And both teams have had a real roller coaster season, and GWS, they were on the upward trajectory, winners by 49 points over a disappointing Melbourne.
1: Yeah, and then the other outsider too that I liked, and they got him. As I say, I call it the sucker punch, as you know. You've been working with us long enough. And as I said, look, Melbourne losing to the Dogs the week before when they probably thought they would have won or should have won, going into the game. From that point of view, you think, we'll be right. You know, we'll win in Alice Springs, you know. But they don't have a great record there. This is where you've got to question North Melbourne and certainly, Melbourne. Melbourne have played up there 12 times now. Now they get good money, Paul, as you can appreciate, for the bottom line. They've won 4 of those 12 up there. So what do you do? I mean, you've got to try and maybe get more membership money or something, because it's okay to be getting $1 million for doing it. But if it's going to cost you, going forward, and every 4 points is so valuable, isn't it? And when what the Giants did to the Lions the week before, it would have been a catastrophe for them had they not backed it up. And they came forward, and they were just on fire. And really, you know, Melbourne were never, ever in it, unfortunately. And it was, again, I talk about the novelty, you know, playing in Alice Springs, you know, up there amongst the, you know, the Melbourne faithful. You know, they've been there, going there for years, etc. It comes a little bit of a, not a holiday, but, you know, it's a little bit of a novelty trip. And, yeah, they just didn't apply themselves where the Giants did. And the Giants now, and as they have done over the past number of seasons, is that they start slowly and then they get into gear, and I thought, well, a couple of weeks ago they might be struggling to make the 10. Now they look like they're going to help, you know, the configuration of the 10, aren't they, if they keep going the way they're going?
0: They certainly could. That win has certainly made things, as far as the race for that 10 is concerned, very, very interesting. A great win to GWS over Melbourne. Finally, mate, before we let you go, of course, we always have a chat about football, and briefly on the horse racing, any good finds you had over the weekend. Did you have any luck over the weekend?
1: Yeah, we did actually. We did a little bit. Yeah, in the one we threw out for the listeners, we had a three-legger at Belmont, and the middle leg got knocked off, a brain fade by the jock, but that's okay. We'll be back battling again this week. So just a couple of things to keep an eye on. We were talking about the cats in a flap. Obviously, the way the ladder stands as it is now, Paul, as you can see, if you, on the current, this is a hypothetical, but it looks as though Fremantle and Sydney, on current structure anyway, will be hosting, you know, qualifying finals in Sydney and Perth against, let's say, Hawthorn and Geelong.
0: Yeah.
1: And if they win those games, they get to host the prelim finals, as we know. But what happens the second week? Well, the second week is the semi-finals would both be in Melbourne. And that's fine. But there's an NFL game on the Friday.
0: Yeah.
1: In Melbourne, which would be a Friday night, Saturday night schedule. And, of course, Geelong may be, if it falls that way, one of the teams that who doesn't, you know, get a chance. And they want to play at the Cattery. And the AFL has said no, flatly. Yet you can play one at NG. If it was GWS, you know, but it's not at the moment, but they do, they have to. So they're already in a bit of a flap. They're saying, no, the Cats will have to play if it works out that way, if Hawthorn happen to play on the Saturday night, because they can turn the NFL game around in 24 hours, but they can't do it twice, can't play the same day. So the Cats will probably, or one of them's going to have to play at Marvel. So it'll be interesting. 40,000 capacity at the refurbished Cattery, 54,000 at Marvel. So already the Cats sort of just looking, saying, hang on a minute, you know, how come you can play in front of 10,000 at NG, but you won't play in 40,000 at the Cattery? Another posturing and political football for the AFL to deal with between now and then. But it's a long way to go, so things can change.
0: Yes, certainly is going to be a long, winding road, Brad. We really appreciate your time here on Tuesdays on The Sports Connection. We look forward to hearing you, Sumer, and Declan on Friday. And tell Sumer, I say, I'm looking forward to hearing from him after the Derby.
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0: Peter, usually has this man on to kick off the third and final hour. And we thought, you know, why not keep the consistency going on a Tuesday? And he's one of my favourites when listening on the Sports Connection while in the chair helping Peter out. Dan Panopoulos, Caesar, here with me today. And today, we've set him the assignment on a mid-season probe on the Eagles and the Dockers so far in season 2026. And Dem's good enough to join me down the line. Good morning, Dem.
6: Good morning to yourself and the listeners. And yeah, I mean, it was a good weekend for both teams, so the timing is right.
0: It certainly is, and a great day on Monday in particular as well to add to that, and plenty of great football all around. Well, first off, go to those wins for the Dockers and the Eagles. First off, the Dockers, they ticked off another box for season 2026, defeating Brisbane in Brisbane, a ground that they hadn't won in 10 years, and it was good to get the monkey off the back somehow.
6: Yeah, absolutely. I think that it was probably the game that a lot of people finally turned their attention to Fremantle, which is a funny thing to say. Fremantle, you know, have won countless games in a row, have clearly been the top team this season. I mean, I keep repeating myself, but people needed evidence, I suppose. And despite Brisbane, truthfully, they're not playing good footy. Everything that you're concerned about Brisbane, Fremantle exploited on the weekend. But as you said, it's been a while since they'd won over there. Reigning premiers, back-to-back premiers, and quite frankly, a lot of people, including me, expected the Lions to respond to that disappointing third quarter against GWS and come out and really prove a point. And they couldn't fire a shot because Fremantle, the professionalism in which they approached the game, the way they just absolutely bossed the Lions. Like, this was a game that was a 6-7-8 goal margin waiting to happen. A couple of late goals here and there, that's fine. But yeah, the Dockers played professional footy and proved why they're the best team in the league.
0: Well, it looks like it they are at the moment, with top spot at the moment safely with them this week, and with North Melbourne and, you know, obviously a couple of other big games against Geelong still to come. They keep ticking those boxes, but what it's all about is you've got to keep banking those wins, because you don't want to get too caught up in the hype, because we've seen from the Dockers in the past that, you know, the hype comes in, the Dockers, they get the chest out and all that sort of stuff, and then it comes back to bite them. And the problem is, with that, you get those results not going your way, and the Dockers, of course, had that last year with, you know, fading away to the bottom half of the top eight, hosting an elimination final and losing to the Gold Coast Suns by a point. This year, it looks as though it's a little bit different.
6: Rushed when in previous seasons it feels like they do get rushed. It feels like the pressure doesn't get to them as much. There's this sense of calm around the Dockers that I don't think we've seen for a little while. As you said, there are games coming up that they should win, and historically, perhaps in a moment like this, they start to drop off. But I've got no evidence in front of me to suggest anything going backwards. They've improved in all the areas they were already good at, and then they've brought themselves up. Like, their offensive flow, when they decide to flick the switch, is unbeatable across the league. They carve up the opposition. They use their hands really well and tight. They just move through the middle with such speed and pace. And it's brought to the fact by they've got a better midfield mix with Bolton and Reid in there now. And Johnson stepping up. I know he got injured, but he stepped up without Sarong and Young. So these little things, they've elevated their floor while raising their ceiling. And those are the things that the best teams in the league need to do. I've got four games left in the season that are genuine. Like, it's Geelong, Gold Coast and Sydney, and they're all games at home. And then they're travelling away to GWS. The rest of the games are more than manageable. They should win the rest of their games. So the Dockers are in a position where, I said it last week, but like, top two is a lock, and they should feel comfortable in that and just keep improving and tweaking as the season goes along. I'm not a believer in the fact that you can win too many games too early and drop off by the end of the season. They're not only banking these wins, they're coming from behind against good teams, or they're controlling against good teams, and they're proving a lot of people wrong. We want to be sceptical.
0: Well, they have not had a defeat since the first round proper at the Cattery against Geelong. And since then, it's just been win, win, win and win. And they finished that round on the top of the ladder. Let's rattle off a couple of players one by one. And I want you to give you your assessment, your honest assessment on their performances so far this season. We'll start things off with Andrew Brayshaw.
6: Yeah, I mean, his role has changed a little bit. We've known him to be a prolific midfielder, that, you know, hard-working, hard-running. He's still doing all that stuff. Spending a little bit more time, maybe spending a bit more attention on the opposition. He's not tagging anyone by any means. And it's seen his numbers drop off. But I think his leadership through the middle and his sense of reliability He's not the standout midfielder anymore. When you look at the stat sheet, he's not the guy that's getting 40 touches anymore, 35 touches a game. But what he's doing is really clean, really effective. It's not his best season overall, but it's a highly functional season. And the fact that he's added that little bit of attention to the opposition, he keeps his defensive values in play, which is important in this midfield to be able to cover cover the fact that they're so good offensively, but to be able to run back. Those ethics that he's got have been maintained. So I think he's had a pretty solid season.
0: What about the next one, Murphy Reid?
6: Yeah, Murphy Reid. Murphy Reid has obviously had a very nice season. I don't see him as in the All-Australian conversation at the moment. I think his impact is less quantifiable and at the tip-top in representative teams, it's a bit harder. But he's averaging 24 touches a game, 14 goal assists in 12 games. He's averaging over a scoring shot. His numbers have increased because he's playing higher up the ground. But I really like seeing the fact that Campbell receives are up, and he's the one they want to get the ball inside 50 with. And their retention is a lot higher this season. They're marking the ball a lot better inside 50, and that's because they're using a guy like Murphy Reid in that as a conduit between midfield and attack, as opposed to just being a small forward. So he's had a really strong season, and he can only get better from here.
0: Okay, the next player, Josh Treacy.
6: Yeah, I mean, to me, he's the best key forward in the league. And I don't see it as particularly close. I mean, he's averaging 4 scoring shots a game, 14 touches and 7 marks. But his first for contested marks, his fourth for marks inside 50. He's top 20 for tackles inside 50 as well. He's just the complete package. His accuracy has gone down a little bit. But what he offers as just your bustling centre-half forward, the gravity he has and bringing defenders with him creates the space behind him for the guys like Amos to find space in that forward line. And then, again, I think he took mark of the year earlier in the year in the final minute of a wet game, running back with the flight and taking the overhead mark. Josh Treacy is an All-Australian lock, and he's probably my favourite player in the competition.
0: All right, the next player, another forward, Pat Voss.
6: Yeah, so it's an interesting one with Pat Voss, isn't it? Because I'm sure Dockers players love him. I'm sure opposition clubs and opposition fans don't like him. And he's had an up and down sort of off the field and with some of his actions. But I think it's lost. I mean, he's second in the league for tackles inside 50. He's now become a guy that is putting attention into the opposition's best. You'd call them probably interceptor. I mean, he's played directly with Sicily, played directly with Wilkie. Like, he's trying to nullify those guys. But he's got 20 goals, 17. He's averaging 3.5 shots on goal, scoring shots on goal per game. Again, a lot of what Fremantle's doing, and this is what the best teams do, it's functionality. It's roles, and it's having guys fill in the roles. And Patrick Voss has a highly functional role. This is why the team is able to squeeze higher up the ground, because they got forwards that are tackling, and Voss is leading the way.
0: Okay, a couple of more players before we go to our first break, and then after the break, we'll talk about the West Coast Eagles. This one might be a bit of an interesting find, but I tell you what, I love watching him play. Isaiah Dudley.
6: Yeah, Dudley has been, he's improved his numbers overall, but it's just his impact. I mean, he's tackling, he's zippy, he's finding pockets of space inside the forward 50. He's not the guy that needs to get more than 8 or 9 touches a game. But he's got 16 goals, 6. He's got 12 goal assists. He's got 3 tackles a game. And I think he's a direct beneficiary of the learnings of Sam Switkowski. And he's getting some of those. He's already got the goal sense. So to get that tackling and that pressure from a leader like Switkowski, I think he's had a really, really fine season. If he finishes the year kicking 25, 30 goals and being a pesky forward that tackles a lot, that's a find and a half for the Dockers. One that, you know, offensively, contributing more than what Lockie Schultz did.
0: Okay, that's the probe so far on the Dockers this season. They've got some big tests coming up against North Melbourne in Bunbury this week, and also later on down the track against Geelong and Sydney. That will be the real big test against the second-place Swans. We'll come back to you, Dem, after the break here on the Sports Connection. It's 18 past 11. We'll go over to the West Coast Eagles and talk about their improvement in 2026. They're banking some good wins on the board, no doubt about that. And, of course, last Sunday night they had a good win over Essendon. It's 18 past 11. Back with more after this on the Sports Connection with Dem Panopoulos.

Bunton. Can't go wrong with a bit of that on a Tuesday morning on the Sports Connection. Paul Percy keeping you company up until midday. We're continuing our mid-season breakdown or discussion, if you will, on the

0: that is brewing for the Eagles. And I've typically been positive about the Eagles because I feel like no one else likes to be. But we've seen their ground ball gets go higher, hard ball gets. We've seen the way they've just approached the game. The last month has been really positive. I need to remind people, a month ago when they lost by 100 points to St Kilda, or just over a month ago, people wanted to call the sack. And then in the last month, they've been good. In their losses, they've been competitive, and they've really tightened up the ship. So this has been, not only are the four wins an improvement overall, but the style of play and the approach, this feels like we're on the upturn for the Eagles.
1: And they're starting to get the message as well, you know, play the young kids, because the experienced campaigners are getting towards the end, are they? So you've got to have a lot of young kids in that side that can really apply themselves to the contest. And in the last 3 weeks, they've given it a red-hot crack, you know, a great win over GWS, just fell short of Collingwood by 10 points in that big game, Scotty Pendlebury's milestone, but the Eagles gave it a red-hot crack. And then against Essendon, okay, you can only play with what you play, but, you know, they really did a number on them. The 30-point margin, I don't think, did it justice. So the last 3 weeks in particular have been a really good patch for the Eagles.
0: Yeah, and a really good patch for McWalter as well, because as you're saying, I mean, I know the one, Tom Cole gets back into the team, but he's playing a different role now. And I think he's just warming a spot until probably Herbert's ready to play, and they're willing to go with him. But he's playing sort of lockdown-ish forward sort of attacking role. I cite the Richmond game. The Richmond loss earlier in the season, and the team selection there was really just, it was really poor. It was the sort of team selection that a coach that's under pressure and wants to save their job, that, like, that's who they pick. They just go back to these guys that, they go back to the well, guys that have played AFL for a long time that might not be up for it. Whereas now, well, I've loved seeing Harvey Johnson come in. Johnson, the way he's played the last few weeks, not a high possession player, not a high impact, but he's doing the right thing. He's tackling, he's hitting up targets. He had a couple of goal assists against the Bombers. Bazo's back in just to see what he's got going forward. Obviously, you've got the guys that are already there, like a Jinbi, who's had an unbelievable season. Really important things that we've seen from the Eagles. But two guys that I think deserve a lot of credit during this time, Elliot Yeo and Tim Kelly. Because the way they're playing, A, it's an improvement. We're getting to see continuity from them. But Tim Kelly and Elliot Yeo are in the top five for pressure at. And their contested possessions are good, and their defensive application, we know what they can do offensively, but their defensive application has been the sort of thing that we've been crying out to see from the Eagles in recent seasons, where you want to see the leaders lead, and you want to see their action be something that can be emulated by the kids. And Tim Kelly has really applied that back in the midfield and playing that all-around role. And I think the most positive thing overall for the Eagles, from the guys that have been playing pretty much the whole season, is the top two pressure-act guys. If Yeo and Kelly are 3 and 4, Murdoch is there as well. But the top two guys are Dersma and Reid, Harley Reid. So, like, that is perfect. These guys are learning from their leaders, and it's resulting in some really good footy.
1: It certainly is. It's more of a ferocious brand, isn't it? You know, the way they're tackling and controlling the clearances and getting it inside 50, they've really improved on that brand in the last month in particular.
0: Yeah, certainly. And even when they're not winning the clearances, it's they're limiting, their defensive running is really good. On the weekend against Essendon, I mean, they lost clearances by 21 and they only conceded 40 inside 50. Essendon couldn't get the ball forward because, okay, they were winning the immediate hit out, but they were tackling really hard. And when they weren't tackling really hard, they were structured well. So these little things are really important. And Milan Murdoch, I mean, what a recruit. We've seen at a waffle level that, you know, he's been prolific. He's been all sorts, all round. He can, you know, he can attack offensively. He's a hard tackler. And now we're seeing the fruits of that labour at senior level playing. Is he tagging? Yeah, he's tagging a bit. He's playing forward. He can hit the scoreboard. He's tackling really hard. I just love watching him play. And that's the sort of find that you see good teams have. A guy like Sean Manor that was found for Geelong. And Geelong, you know, has had long-term success. But that, you find a guy like that. Brisbane did that early with Zorko. Earlier, we're talking over a decade ago, but these are guys that can play for a decade, and I know Murdoch's in his mid-20s, but he can be a part of this Eagles team that is going to play finals in the next 3 or 4 seasons. And you find guys like that, give Marcus Herbert an opportunity, and you know, you never know what you're going to get there. And Tom McCarthy.
1: All right, let's go to the players one by one. You mentioned a couple of them already, but I'll get you on more of a detailed breakdown on them so far this season. And we're going to start off with the man they call Buddha, product of East Fremantle, Milan Murdoch.
0: Yeah, so just his season, he's averaging 5 tackles a game.

0: I think he's averaging, you know, high teens, about 19 touches a game. But even the game that his cleanliness, his ball use is really good. And I wasn't sure if that was going to be, you know, one of the things coming in with a role. I thought maybe he'd be more of a scrappy forward, whereas that's not the role he's playing. He's playing a high half forward. Three goals straight on the weekend. He had 19 touches. But he's one of the guys that's taking on kicks and executing them. It's the same way Baker likes to play. Baker's had an underwhelming season, and he, you know, he's been turning it over a little bit. But Murdoch's got that same level of tenacity about him, and he's been a really big boost to this team.
1: I certainly can agree. You know, with his exploits in the WAFL, with a premiership under his belt at East Fremantle, and the role that he plays, he's carried that forward over to the West Coast Eagles and to great effect as well. Harley Reid is the next one.
0: Yeah, I mean, he's been awesome. I think the AFL's Brownlow predictor has him in fourth at the moment, which is quite extraordinary. I mean, he's averaging 24 touches a game. The one thing I've really liked, because we see his contested possession rate is about 50%, so he's getting a lot of hard ball, but his handball receives a way up, his loose ball gets around up, he's swooping on the ball, winning it cleanly, picking up and using it well, and this is a very data-heavy thing, but his disposal-to-turnover ratio is way up, which means he's not turning the ball over as much, but he's collecting a lot more of the ball. So we know his ferocity, we know the way he attacks it, but he's using the ball well, he's setting up teammates, he's hitting the scoreboard, he's averaging two shots a game. This is the realised version of what we want, and this is the worst that Harley Reid is ever going to be in his AFL career. It's a scary thought, and he's the marquee player, obviously, and he will be for the next 15 years.
1: What about Ruben Ginby?
0: Yeah, I mean, he was really good on that caddy. He's been really good all season. I've certainly been someone that has perhaps been a little bit sceptical on just him being undersized. I don't think he can be your main key defender. I think that's the truth. I think in the best version of this team, he'll be the third defender or second. He could be the second one. But, I mean, he's defending three one-on-one contests a game and he's losing 9% of them. He's averaging career highs in intercept marks. He's spoiling really well. He is someone that should be in and around the All-Australian squad. And his development from inside midfielder that, to be honest, I wasn't sure would make it at AFL level, to now being this lockdown defender that is a standard bearer for the team as well. That's a heart and soul guy, and Jimmy has just moved forward into an upper echelon that I didn't, you know, I think a lot of people probably didn't see coming this quickly as a defender.
1: All right, let's go to another player, probably on the more experienced side, but he's finding a flare up forward, Jake Waterman.
0: Yeah, I mean, you watch Jake Waterman play, I don't know how you could not love watching him play. And you know, Eagles are obviously a bottom six team at the moment on the rise. I look at it a bit like Port with Georgiades as well. Waterman's averaging over 5 shots on goal per game. But it's his work rate. The number of times, and this is a game against Essendon, the Eagles were winning comfortably. They were a team that was favoured to win this game. Yet you saw him working up onto a wing on a half-back flank, being an option there, being thrown back to take marks that, you know, at the end of a quarter. But his work rate is what really impresses me. And again, he is now a veteran of this team in his late 20s. And as a veteran of the team, him applying himself in this way, it's a bit like what Jack Darling did work rate-wise at his peak. And I think Waterman is just a more dangerous proposition overall, but that's sort of what we're looking at. And if that is the work rate that other key forwards can learn from, perfect.
1: All right, a couple more players before we break down the road ahead for both teams. Tom McCarthy.
0: Yeah, I mean, he had the stint in the midfield early on. I don't think it was as effective, so he's moved back more into that half-back role. I think that's the role he sort of settles in. I think he's got a bit of calmness about him. I think there are other users in that back line, like a Josh Lindsay, who's really clean and neat, but McCarthy's more penetrating with ball use. I think he's the one that you sort of have to keep back there. Obviously, I'm not sure about Duggan going forward. He's still co-captain, so he's still the team now. But McCarthy's penetration and that willingness to just rebound at all costs, I think that is valuable within this team, especially when you've got neat users around him.
1: And finally, Tim Kelly.
0: Yeah, I mean, I've been so impressed by Tim Kelly this year. There's a lot of talk about his career overall last year, in and out of the team, playing half forward. Well, now he's back in the centre bounce. As I said before, he's one of the top pressure guys on this team. He's classy, he's working hard on the inside, he's spreading to the outside, and he's working hard defensively. And I think he is the reason why you see other guys come in and have high on pressure act. And you got a guy like Dersma who's just going to be full of class. He's going to be a just stud player for 15 years. But Tim Kelly giving this to young guys and showing this, I hope Elijah Hewitt is watching, is what I'll say. And I hope Elijah Hewitt stays at the Eagles. But that's the sort of thing you can see from Tim Kelly, and that is where he could go if he studies and works in the train.
1: Okay, that's both the teams discussed in detail. We're going to go to the road ahead for both the West Coast Eagles and the Fremantle Dockers. We'll start with the Dockers. Obviously, they haven't lost since round one against Geelong, but here is their next five games, not including the bye they've got in round 14. So they've got North Melbourne at Hands Oval in Bunbury. Then they've got two consecutive home games. They've got Geelong on June 18th, then the Gold Coast, and then GWS at Manuka Oval in Canberra at the start of July. And then, of course, Sydney. So taking that into consideration, Sydney at Optus Stadium on July 9. How many games do you expect them to win in that stretch?
0: So I think the Dockers should go in and say they could win four of them, and if they win three, it's okay being at the top, and I think they've got some separation at the top. But I'd expect them to be able to win four of those five games. They can win all five, but I would think that the way they're currently playing versus how those opposition teams are playing, I think maybe the toughest one will be the away game at GWS if they're full fit. So I'd say four of those five should be in the bag, really.
1: Would you say Sydney would be a test as well? Because obviously they're in a top two side, but playing here at Optus obviously is a big advantage.
0: Yeah, I think so. I think Fremantle has the ability to carve them up with the handball and exploit them defensively. Yeah, I mean, that's going to be probably a top two, top of the table game. So yeah, that's going to be a challenge in itself. But I'm not concerned about these home games. It feels like the Dockers have really nailed how to play at home and how to structure at home.
1: Okay, what about the Eagles' road ahead? Obviously, their improvement has been very evident. Let's hope it can continue. Their next five games, they've got Port Adelaide on Saturday night at Optus Stadium. Then they've got another game at Optus against North Melbourne, but it's an Eagles away game, weird to say. Then the bye in round 15, then Carlton next. Adelaide on a Friday night here at the start of July. And then on July 12, the Western Bulldogs at Marvel. What about the expectations on the Eagles in the next month?
0: Yeah, I mean, expectations will be hard to sort now down, but these are the if there's going to be games left that are winnable for the Eagles, well, three of the games I think are winnable of the four games are coming up in that next little stint that you just listed. I think Port Adelaide is a very winnable game this week. I think the Eagles are structured better than Port Adelaide overall, and I think this game is one that they should look at winning. Like, they should win this game. North Melbourne's tough. Carlton now is a team that's, you know, firing on all cylinders, but this Port Adelaide game is the one. I think they can win this one. I think they'll finish the year with five or six or seven wins. Like, it's not going to be that many more wins for the rest of the year, but to go back-to-back in this season, they'll be just something that just reward for fans who have gone through a lot with following the Eagles.
1: And would you think if they keep on winning the Eagles this year, do you think, you know, they'd be around that 12th, 13th, 14th mark, which would be an improvement after last year?
0: It'd definitely be an improvement. I think it will be difficult for them to exit that bottom four, the top end of that bottom four. They've certainly removed themselves. People predict them to win the Wooden Spoon again. So, that's long gone. I think they'll be in that mark. They'll be around the mark of a Port Adelaide and fighting for maybe that 14th or 15th spot. I don't think they can get as high as, you know, that 12th and 13th. But overall, it has been a really good season. And it's the sort of season that bringing a couple of guys in the off-season and wildcard weekend next year is not out of the question at all.
1: Okay, we're going to let you go in just a moment. Thanks so much for your time, Dem. We really do appreciate it. Obviously, you told me off-air about, working and watching footy. Did you catch any of the WA action on the public holiday?
0: I caught bits and pieces. Got to follow a little bit of the West Perth East Perth, which was just a really entertaining game with obviously all the credentials. I mean, knocking off your season, getting off on the season road against the rivals. I think that was entertaining, particularly with the weather that was going around for West Perth.
1: Well, obviously the sun was out down at Fremantle as well, which was a bit of a miracle because the conditions we had the previous day, we were concerned that we wouldn't even get a big crowd.
0: Yeah, I mean, if you saw the Eagles game the day before and the low scoring nature of that one, but yeah, I mean, I think the Waffles going obviously really well. I really enjoyed watching, following Subiaco Claremont as well on the Saturday. So, yeah, I mean, low scores across the board generally, but, WA footy is going really well. It was good to watch the Sunday night game into the public holiday and to have that going on in the background. It's truly a pleasure to be able to follow all of it.
1: Now, it's always a good occasion, and the Eagles have developed that into a very good presence as far as their schedule is concerned. Dan, we really appreciate your time here on The Sports Connection. Have a good week, and we look forward to hearing you with Peter G next Tuesday on The Sports Connection.
0: Absolutely. Take care.
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1: But not without one final lap of some great motorsport action for your Sports Connection today. Formula One this weekend heads to the jewel in the crown, the Monaco Grand Prix, one of the most prestigious and historic races in the Formula One calendar. For that matter, world motorsport in general. And our Formula One expert, he is back once again to dissect all the happenings in the world of Formula One heading into the Monaco Grand Prix. We are happy to be joined by the one and only Simon Furser, the Sports Connection's Formula One motor racing expert. Simon, good morning.
7: Yeah, good morning, Paul. How are you?
1: I'm well. The jewel in the Formula One crown, Monaco, this weekend. Let's talk about Monaco as a circuit and what we can expect this year in the Monaco race with all the goings on.
7: Well, you know, for some people, Monaco is the worst track on the calendar. And many are saying it should be scrapped, and they have done for some years as the cars have got bigger and faster. It's almost unmanageable, really. And others, it's like myself, it is the most unique and historic race of the year. And in my opinion, it should be preserved forever. It's more than a mud race. It's right up Declan Kelly's alley. You know, it's glitz, glamour, millionaire lifestyle, celebrities. It's the world's richest people live there. There's 33% of the people who live there are millionaires. It's super yachts. It's royal families and Princess Grace. It's the rich boys' club. It's Cary Grant and James Bond. It's a sensational Grand Prix in terms of atmosphere. Of course, our friends across the pond in America, they love to think that Las Vegas and Miami are the glitz and glamour tracks, but nothing really can beat Monaco.
1: No, I don't think Monaco can be beaten with the glitz and glamour and all that. And Declan Kelly's listening to this, and he would have heard every word about that, about your mention of him. And I gather
7: he's probably there right now, mate. He's probably made up some excuse about having a granddaughter, but he's really in Monaco drinking champagne.
1: Well, how could that be? He's in Perth right now as we speak, and how could he teleport to one from one place to another?
7: Oh, mate, he can do amazing things, Declan.
1: I certainly can. That's why he's the boss of the Sports Connection. He does amazing things. And I gather a few drivers also live there too. And not just present drivers. We've had former drivers in past eras live there as well.
7: Oh, absolutely. I think David Coulthard actually owned a hotel there. Many drivers have lived there for the most obvious reason being there's no tax, wouldn't we all love to live in an environment where there's no tax. course, the downside of that is property is incredibly expensive. But I guess, you know, if you're earning 20 or 30 million a year, to save 50% of that might be going to the government in taxes is a good incentive. I think maybe 14 of the current drivers live there. Max, Lando, Hamilton, Piastri, Hulkenberg, Charles Leclerc, obviously, is the only Monegasque driver. He obviously still lives there and he grew up there. Carlos Sainz, Alex Albon, Behrman, Bortoleto. I mean, it's the guys live there and they actually train together. They play tennis or padel or whatever it's called together. They share helicopters together to get to Nice Airport, to get to tracks. They have their own WhatsApp channels where they communicate with each other and share whose helicopter or whose private jet they're going to join. So it's a lovely highlight for them, you know, cruising around in their McLaren supercars, waving at all us poor people.
1: We even saw Fernando Alonso boss around the Lowe's hairpin at Monaco in a Porsche. So the image, the glamour image, certainly has got it there. Do you think it still has its place in modern Formula One with the new cars and all that and the nature of how Formula One is being run these days?
7: Well, I think it should stay just because of the tradition, and I like the traditional values of Formula One. But you know, I've read recently Fernando Alonso and Carlos Sainz were talking about maybe having a different qualifying setup, a one-shot sort of setup, which may spread the field out a little bit. It may mean that some of the faster cars have to start further back, which means that they will have to overtake. Because one of the problems with the track is that it's so difficult to overtake that qualifying is critically important. There's more wins from pole than any other track on the calendar. So, you know, that is a problem. They need to look at it. Whether that's the solution, I don't know. But it would generally be nicer to have better racing. And I think that some of the new Formula One fans who really enjoyed this year, they've enjoyed seeing all the battles, whether it's been Kimi Antonelli and George Russell. It doesn't matter who it is. No one can say there hasn't been a lot of overtaking. And this weekend, they may all be very, very disappointed.
1: So we can't expect to see much overtaking this weekend, even with the new cars that are smaller and lighter?
7: Well, they have made some changes to regulations that may overcome the overtaking problem. I doubt it because the track layout is... It's so tight, it's so twisty. As you say, Paul, you're absolutely right. The cars are supposed to be more agile, more nimble. They're smaller. And so Monaco should suit them a bit more than the big beasts we've had in the past few years. But I still don't think there's going to be a lot of overtaking. I mean, it's one of those tracks that is almost impossible to overtake. I mean, in the last... I was just reading that in the last... 2 years, there's only been 5 overtakes. Last year, there was just 1 overtaking move in a race. So, you know, as I say, for the new Formula One fans, that's pretty damn boring. So, let's hope there is more. But we'll just have to hold our breath and see what the new regulations are going to serve up once again.
1: And that does put an emphasis on the qualifying session, doesn't it? Because usually whoever gets pole position has that massive advantage.
7: Oh, absolutely. It's, it's critical. And, you know, as everyone knows, people can get caught out with red or yellow flags, not so much red, but yellow flags in sessions just when they're going for their hot lap. And, you know, there was a classic, I think it was 2005, was it? Was Michael Schumacher in qualifying actually deliberately drove into the wall on his fast lap because he had the fastest lap and he wanted to make sure that no one behind him could actually beat his lap because the yellow flags would have to come out if he... Basically, he locked up, but he didn't make any effort to go around the bend and he just parked it across the track. He did get pinged, and he had to start from the rear eventually, but you know, that just shows how important qualifying is when, you know, a champion like Michael Schumacher really has to pull out all the cheating stops to get on pole.
1: And there, talking of rule changes, we know there's been continual changes this year. How are they going to affect Monaco in particular?
7: Well, I don't know if anyone knows exactly how they're going to affect Monaco, but there are some specific changes just for this race. There's no active aero or straight mode aero, which is, as I think most listeners will know, is a bit like the this year's DRS. That, on one hand, is a bit of a shame because previously they've had DRS, so they did have an opportunity to maybe overtake down the straight with some artificial, let's say, aids. Now there won't be any artificial aids in terms of the aero. That's one change that's going to affect the racing. They've changed their engine modes into, which is going to reduce speeds, which is for, apparently it's for safety reasons, so that's the energy deployment reduction has changed. It won't necessarily affect the overall top speed, but when the energy deployment can kick in has now changed. So I don't think that's going to really help overtaking, but we still do have the energy boost if you're within 1 second of the car in front. So that's the overtaking mode. So that may help, but really I think we're all a bit confused about whether it's going to make a big difference to this particular track at all. And, you know, as I've observed over the last few weeks, it's a shame that every race we seem to have the FIA introducing some sort of control measurements. We've never had this before, so let's just see how the year progresses. But I don't think these rules are necessarily going to make a big change to what's going to happen. But yeah, you know, fingers crossed. Wouldn't it be fantastic, Paul, if we could see some awesome overtaking? If we could see George and Kimi battling the same at Monaco or Monaco as they have done in the last few races. I think it's highly unlikely. And if they do, with the nature of the track, one of them is going to go into the wall, that's for sure.
1: Let's go back to the championship. How's that looking for the leader, Kimi Antonelli, who's at the moment running away with it, and the chasing pack, including George Russell, the Ferraris, and the McLarens?
7: Well, yeah, I mean, last year, some of us in the Piastri camp were pretty excited when he was 34 points ahead around the summer break, I think, just before the summer break. We've got Kimi Antonelli is now 43 points ahead, so even further than Piastri was last year. So he's looking really good. But it is a long season. There's a lot of races to go. So, you know, looking at what happened to Piastri last year, there is every opportunity for George Russell to reel him in. Kimi's on 131 points. George is on 88. Now, the interesting thing is here is which I find quite fascinating, is if George starts winning, will the conspiracy theorists who came out last year about Piastri and Norris suddenly poke their head up and say, oh, it's obviously they've wound back Kimi's car? So let's see what happens if there's as much conspiracy chat going on this year, if that happens, as there was last year with the McLaren team.
1: I'm going to be brutally honest. McLaren deserve to be where they are at the moment, especially with the way they treated Norris Piastri last year. If they'd let the right driver win the World Championship, they wouldn't be where they are at this time. They are nowhere near the top, and I think it's all coming back to bite them in the bum. So Monaco might...
7: Absolutely, Paul. Right. Just to butt in there, you know, maybe if they'd listened to Piastri on the formation laps in the last race when he was complaining about the tyres and they'd actually boxed him and he started from the back, he may have actually done a lot better. So, yeah, I'm on your side with Piastri, mate.
1: I'm glad that someone actually agrees with that, so thank you very much. So Monaco might not have memorable overtakes of other tracks, but, you know, we've had a lot of memorable moments over there in Monaco in years gone by. Tell us a few that stand out to you in the history of this very prestigious Grand Prix.
7: Well, some of them don't necessarily stand out for me, so I'm not that old. I'm old, but I'm not that old. But I think Alberto Ascari going into the harbour would have been a fun one. Of course, in the early days, they didn't have all the walls around the track. They just had hay bales, and if you made a mistake, you just fly off into the harbour, and he did. That was actually immortalised in a fantastic movie called Grand Prix.
1: Yes.
7: With James Garner and who might have had a Jackie Stewart lookalike helmet with the tartan stripe. And yeah, there's a lovely scene there which was beautifully done of the car going into the harbour. But you know, there's some very memorable moments still. That obviously the Schumacher incident is one of them, and of course, you know, the close one to my heart and probably your heart as well, Paul, is the 2016 race where Danny Rick missed out due to a bad pit stop. It was heartbreaking, and then in 2018, redemption. You know, he won. Danny Rick won. West Australia's favourite son, Daniel Ricciardo. He was down on power. He was missing two gears, and he managed to hold it all together. We were all biting our fingernails down to the quick. It was fantastic to see him redeem himself, and that lovely sort of crucifixion pose as he dived into the pool at the end of the race. It was fantastic. There was also a great race in which I think you can see on YouTube. Senna versus Mansell in 92.
1: Oh, yes.
7: The last three laps were pretty mega, and that's a very famous one. Of course, the track has always been really the home of some of the greatest drivers ever. Ayrton Senna is the biggest winner with six, Schumacher and the man they call Mr. Monaco, Damon Hill's father, Graham Hill. Both Schumacher and Hill both have five wins. So they're just a few memorable moments.
1: I might get an additional one for you. 1996, one of the most chaotic Grand Prix in the wet, and Olivier Panis getting a win for Ligier. There's that one for you.
7: Yep, I vaguely remember that one. But it's an interesting track, isn't it, Paul? Because, you know, in the last 10 years, there's been eight different winners.
1: That's right.
7: So it just shows that anyone can have a chance. I mean, Max and Lewis, I think, have had two in the last 10 years. But, you know, Norris, Leclerc, Sergio Perez won. Daniel Ricciardo won, as I mentioned, Vettel. So, yeah, it could really be anyone's race. It's quite fascinating. And as I say, if you get an issue like a yellow flag in qualifying, hey, that may be pretty spectacular if we could see, you know, Antonelli starting, you know, in the middle of the pack or at the back, because that young kid, he, if no one else wants to overtake, he will, guarantee it.
1: Okay, finally, mates, it is a big race weekend. Do you have any predictions? And if so, who stops Kimi Antonelli's big run?
7: Look, I'm going to go on a bit of a wild card here, sort of wild card. I'll go for Charles Leclerc in the Ferrari. I think they do have the car set up. It is quite nimble and agile, which is going to suit it. I think they've overcome some engine problems. One of the other things, of course, is that the compression ratio issue that we had with Mercedes up until now has now been resolved. So it's a fairer playing field. They don't have the two horsepower more that they've had for the first few races. So that might be a bit of a leveler. So I'd go Leclerc. I don't think Antonelli's going to be there this weekend. I reckon George Russell may get in there. I'm just going to go right out on a limb here and say Carlos Sainz is going to get in there too, particularly if there's any weather around or any issues with yellow flags in qualifying.
1: And I like where you're going with that. I think we're due for a surprise, I reckon. I think we're due for a surprise with Antonelli dominating the competition. But, you know, the weather, it's forecast to be good over there in Monaco. Nice and sunny all throughout the weekend. So typical Monaco weather. And those in the yachts, Declan Kelly reportedly, according to you being one of them, could, you know, sit on those nice yachts and just soak in the Monaco sunshine.
7: Yeah. Well, I'm sure next year, if I just keep saying nice things about Declan, maybe he and I can go over together.
1: Well, that'll be some good stuff. Soaking a great Grand Prix weekend in Monaco, and the fans that head there certainly will get that chance this weekend. Simon, we really appreciate your time talking all things Formula One. We look forward to doing it all again next week to recap the prestigious Monaco Grand Prix.
7: No problem. Thanks, Paul.
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1: And with me down the line this afternoon, there's plenty of footy action to talk about out of round 12. Both WA teams coming out with a win, and yeah, plenty to preview heading into round 13 as well. It's about midway through the AFL season, so it's about the time we sit back and reflect. We look at where our team is at as a whole, and well, today on the show, I'm going to do all that with former AFL player and coach. Scotty Waters has been good enough to join me. Hello, Scott.
20: Hello, Regan. How are you?
1: I'm going really well. How are you?
20: I'm well, and all West Australians would be pretty happy with the weekend. Great result from West Coast in a game that they probably went into feeling like they were favourites, which hasn't happened a lot in recent times. And then, well, Fremantle, they really stamped their credentials again and they continue to build. So exciting times for West Australian footy.
1: Certainly is. How was the weather there over East, Scott? Did it look better than what it was here?
20: We've had a lot of rain over this way over the last couple of weeks. Last two or three days has been fine. But there's certainly been some weather, but nothing like what we've seen on the West Coast.
1: Mm.
20: It looked incredible looking at the West Coast game.
13: It was horrendous. Yeah, it was absolutely horrendous. But we had some good games of footy being played nonetheless. Good results, as you said, for both WA teams. And we had some cracking games in the Waffle as well, despite the conditions. So happy days over here in WA, despite the weather. And as mentioned, about halfway through the AFL season, the Dockers sitting on top of the table, 11 wins on the trot. The Bombers find themselves at the bottom. The Brisbane Lions find themselves outside the top eight. And, well, the Melbourne Demons, despite two losses in a row, they're still in the top six. Did you think the ladder would look like this halfway through the year at the start of the season?
20: Look, the only certainty in the AFL from one year to the next is that there will be change, regardless of what you think going into a pre-season. So it's hard to pick which sides are going to jump sometimes. I mean, the escalation of Melbourne on the back of Stephen King and just being freed up in the game plan, that's probably not one that people would have predicted with Petrarca and Oliver leaving that team. So that's been a surprise. But, you know, I would have expected a little more from Carlton. But having said that, the last 3 weeks, all of a sudden, there's life at the Blues. Mm. But there's always change. It never stays the same. So it's always exciting to see new teams emerging, which teams are going to maintain, and then which teams are really going to challenge. And we're starting to get to that time of the season where we're really starting to see who are the teams that can win a premiership.
13: Yeah, we certainly are. And it's an exciting time despite these mid-season buys, which I don't think anyone likes, really, having 5 weeks of buys spread across. But like you mentioned, Scott, we get to see the real needle movers at this point of the season. I do want to have a look back on round 12 and highlight some of the games and some of the team's performances from it. And I want to go back to Thursday night, Scott. It was a scoreless first half for the Saints. We haven't really seen something like that with the new day and age footy that is being played in 2026. That was against the Hawks. Sam Flanders out, serious Achilles injury, which is a big blow for the St Kilda Football Club. I don't think anyone expected them to be outright contenders at the start of the season, despite bringing all this star talent in. But I think it would be a disappointing start, to say the least, for the Saints. Scott, what do you think?
20: Well, they're sitting 5-7. I think what it highlights still for me with St Kilda, No Max King, who's been, I guess, intermittent contribution over a period of time now, and Nasiah Wanganeen not playing. As soon as they lose, they're so fragile as far as having players who can really creatively influence the game and impact. They lose one or two of those and they look very, very beige and very normal. I'm not convinced that the high-priced recruits have all had the impact that they would have predicted. The coaching has been just. You know, Silvani is a workman-like player, but does he really change the dial for them? Not convinced. But you lose a Nasiah Wanganeen, who's such a brilliant player. They look very ordinary. They haven't been able to beat teams around them. They haven't been able to beat teams above them. Their wins have come against sides that have really been struggling. So still a lot to prove and a lot of work to do at St Kilda.
13: Yeah, they have been pretty injury-riddled, haven't they? As have a lot of the teams in the AFL this season. There's probably not many who could say that they've gone through pretty unscathed. So depth has been a huge factor this year in terms where some teams sit at the moment. And, unfortunately, for the Saints, not the start to the season they were after. But the team that was victorious on Thursday night, Scott, was the Hawks. Will Day, it was great to see him come back. He was a huge boost. And I want to talk about Nick Watson here as well. I think he's a pretty well talked about player already, but one thing that I don't think has been mentioned enough, he's equal fifth in the Coleman at the moment. 30 goals, he had 36 goals in total last season, so he's been incredible. And well, he's having an all Australian type year.
20: Oh, he's exciting to watch. It's brilliant when you see the best small forwards go about their craft, and we've had so many great players over the years. You know, your Jeff Farmers, your Eddie Betts, Stephen Milnes, and he fits. He's in that ilk. You know, the way that he actually works off a contest with hard running and creativity is phenomenal. He's also part of a really exciting highly functioning Hawthorn forward line. I mean, Gunston, if you look at Gunston and you put him alongside any of the key forwards in the game, even though he plays that role very differently, you've got some forwards in there for Hawthorn that they really have mastered their craft. They're incredibly intelligent the way that they go about it. So Hawthorn's forward line is a real strength, and the way that they move the ball so quickly, so forward-facing, always gives their forwards an opportunity. So, look, in full flight, when they win the contest in the midfield, they're a very exciting team to watch, the Hawks.
13: Yeah, they certainly are. Can get behind the Hawthorn Football Club definitely this season. And, they're back in prime time on Friday night in round 13 against the Dogs at the MCG. Looking forward to that clash there. And, wasn't it a cracking game on Friday night? I thought the Cats, they might have handed the Blues a bit of a reality check of sorts, but they just look so fresh and rejuvenated, this Carlton side. I know we spoke about them at length the last time we spoke, Scott, but they're playing the kids as well. It's not like they're bringing players back from injury there. They're playing the young kids, and it's just great viewing how they're playing their football, and they just outright outplayed the Cats.
20: Yeah, there's a lot of sports psychologists out there that are looking at the last 3 weeks of Carlton and just sort of going, well, how does a team go from looking heavy and burdened and under so much weight of expectation and playing really competitive but sluggish football, now look like they're so vibrant, no expectation, playing a little freer? And the difference is staggering. Jager Smith, he was prolific. And his work through the midfield is phenomenal. Flynn Young, Taylor Byrne, all exciting in attack. Harry Dean, down back. There was just vibrancy in the way that they played. So, there's a lot. All of a sudden, Carlton supporters are turning up to their games, feeling optimistic and liking what they're seeing. It's a huge shift and turnaround. It has to be a turnaround. A mental turnaround. They're the same players, physically the same players. There's not a lot of change to their lineup. But isn't it amazing just how much performance is underpinned by your mental mindset? Because there's been a huge shift. So to Josh Frazier, tick, tick, tick. Let's see where he can take them.
13: Yeah, it's exciting, isn't it? Great for them as a club, great for the AFL. I think it's just great to watch too after what they've been through this season. It was great to see Paddy Cripps get them over the line on Friday night too. And, it's going to be the battle of the interim coaches this weekend too, the Essendon and Essendon and Carlton at the MCG. So, I think the Bombers are going to take every little note they can from Josh Frazer as they try and rejuvenate their club as well. And, unfortunately, this next matchup, Scott, the Tigers, they were just set up for failure in this game. One thing the Swans do very well is put sides away in terms of sides where they should be, and they just put them away so convincingly. All their stars getting involved as well. Not a bad way to bounce back after a loss last week against the Cats too. Everyone's forgot about that, and now the Swans are back rolling again.
20: Yeah, huge turnaround really. 45 scoring shots to 16. That's unheard of in AFL footy. That can happen at the SCG. You know, it's such a small ground. If you get midfield dominance, you're straight away, you're in very dangerous positions in attack. 73 inside 50s, all the stats were just overwhelmingly in Sydney's favour. Make no mistake, Sydney, one of three, maybe four, if you still consider Brisbane can rejuvenate their season, but Sydney are in the hunt for a premiership alongside Geelong and Fremantle. They flex their muscle against a weak opponent. Charlie Curnow dominated, their midfield dominated. Heaney was unbelievable. Brody Grundy was strong. This is a side that's built to go deep into finals.
13: Definitely is. Now, a side that is also primed to go deep in the finals is the Fremantle Football Club, as mentioned, 11 wins in a row. Great performance over the Lions at the Gabba. There was a bit of uncertainty going over there. The Lions coming off back-to-back losses, thinking, oh, is this almost a worse time to go play the Lions over at the Gabba instead of them, you know, up and raring to go? But they were really disappointing. The Lions weren't they? Where do the concerns lie for you, Scott? What's happened to Brisbane in these last 3 weeks?
20: They look... Oh, I've never seen them in the last 2 or 3 years. I've never seen them look more sluggish and slow and lacking in just being dynamic from the middle of the field. I mean, Fremantle just stripped them of the ball, won the contest, and Fremantle exploded away from the contest. It was really labour-intensive for Brisbane through their midfield. They look fatigued. Again, they've had some of the longest campaigns back-to-back-to-back that we've seen by any AFL club. And that toll of being at a high level for a period of time, even though they're still a relatively young team, they just look to be wallowing in that with energy or lack of energy. So on the same token, you've got to really tip your hat to Fremantle's performance. It was mature. It was complete. Very few players on the ground that aren't contributing or playing their role, despite the fact that Young and Sarong don't play. Mm. So, yeah, just a sign of where Fremantle are at. I think they won 23 out of their last 27 games, so there's no real surprise here, but there's just a levelness and a maturity to their performances at the moment that's getting really hard to ignore.
13: Yeah, you're certainly right. I think the forward mix again and the entries going in there from a Fremantle perspective worked excellently, and now the big three-headed monster, they're all starting to perform at once now, and that's getting scary. We sort of said a few weeks ago, it might have been last week, that Voss was going to play a huge role in Harris Andrews, and he did just that defensively and offensively as well. And we spoke about guys stepping up, and I think Carl Warner's another one who would be right up there if there was a most improved player award in the whole competition. I think he's been fantastic. Are you in the same boat?
20: Yeah, I think Carl Warner's been—he's put together 3 or 4 really good weeks now. The other one in a similar vein, Matthew Johnson, who's getting those defensive roles against key quality mids. His performance, 20 possessions, and quelling some of Brisbane's better midfield players was another highlight. And also Sam Sikorski, particularly in the first quarter and a half, you know, 2 really key intercepts, a couple of really good pressure rundowns. Doesn't have huge statistics. You wouldn't say he's in their top 6 players, but, gee, he plays a really important role. So it's those role players now that are really elevating, and it's why they look so complete, and it gets really hard to pick a side apart that has so many different players playing well. So, again, they look like they are a side destined for bigger things this year. Man management and managing injuries is going to be critical in the back half of the season.
13: Yep, definitely is. And, well, they've got an intriguing matchup this week against North Melbourne at Hans Oval in Bunbury. So looking forward to see how they go about that clash there. But following the Dockers' win, it was a great game on Saturday night, I thought. The Dogs just scraping over the line against the Pies. It was great to see local WA product. Michael Selwood taking the game-saving mark. I think he's had a great season for the Dogs. Pretty sure he's played every single game and has been, a staple in that back line, because we know that the Bulldogs' back line has been pretty undermanned for a few seasons now. On the Pies, they've just had the one win in their last 5 games. They've had a draw in there as well. The Dogs, they just look a whole lot better with troops back as we thought they would. But 2 teams, I guess, sitting in the middle of the road at the moment. Where does your head lie with these 2 teams, Scott? Can they still compete for a let's go top 8 position in 2026?
20: Well, it's interesting. They're both middle tier teams at the moment, but I think for different reasons. I think the Bulldogs are a middle tier team because they were decimated by injury in the first half of this year, and they're just starting to see, as you mentioned, some troops coming back into that side. I think the Bulldogs can actually gain momentum as their players come back and force their way into the top eight and have a real say in what happens. Ed Richards is terrific. He's playing great football. Bontempelli is a superstar player. And when they get everyone available, they are an extremely competitive, well-coached side. Magpies sit in the middle of the tier for different reasons. I don't think they have the list now that can really challenge to be a top six side. So you've probably got a Magpies list that needs a mini rebuild or some restructuring to make it competitive again. All the Bulldogs need to do is get their players back on the park and they are right in the mix. So we'll follow their fortunes with interest.
13: Yep, we certainly will. There's quite a few of those teams who, middle of the pack, and like we mentioned at the start, this time of the year, during this bye time, it's really where we start to see things shape up for the pointy end of the season. Now, finally, let's move on to Sunday. And don't the Giants, they've kept their momentum going. It was a dominant win over the D's in Alice Springs. I thought they just outplayed them in every facet of the game. They go on these stretches in this time during the season. They've done that the past few years. What did you make of this game, Scott? Of course, the D's, they've been good for majority of the year, but these last two games they've dropped, which they would be disappointed with. But ladder-wise, sitting in sixth, they're in a more than capable position.
20: I think when we see GWS's best footy, it's because an opposition has paid a little respect to them defensively and let them play. So when you let GWS rebound, run and carry and play the offensive football that is their absolute strength, they are an extremely damaging team. Melbourne have been massive in their improvement this year, but all of their improvement, or most of it, has come from reigniting their offence. They still fall a long way short when it comes to their team defence. So I think it was just a tale of two sides. Melbourne letting GWS play offensively the way that they do, and they were outstanding in pulling Melbourne's defence apart.
13: Certainly were. Now, finally, at Optus Stadium, the West Coast Eagles, a 30-point win over the Bombers in horrendous conditions. The Bombers never really in the game, which I think was a great sign for Eagles fans. They were on top for the full amount of minutes there. I thought Ruben Jimby again, Harley Reid, Willem Dersma, they were all excellent, had fantastic standout games. And, you'd think they'd be more than pleased with that result on Sunday.
20: You can only win against the side that you're playing against. I know that just sounds extremely unlogical, illogical, but Essendon are right at the bottom of where they need to be in confidence. You know, their defence was disorganised. Having said that, the West Coast credit, they're able to exploit it. Really good ball use through the middle, really good composure and patience. Tim Kelly's back to his best form. He's been, if you look at his evolution, we're really concerned of where he was at, you know, last year and even early this year, but he's really turned that around, so full credit to Tim. Liam Baker was solid with 25 disposals. There were just good performances across the board. Milan Murdoch, what a find. So exciting to watch him play and just with the energy that he plays. Ruben Gibney, he is just growing in stature, and it calls for him to be considered, at least for the All-Australian squad and potentially further. They are warranted. He's putting together a really good season. So lots of excitement. They beat the team that they expected to beat. You know, if you looked at them on paper and you looked at the lead-in, it was one of the few times this year where you probably look at it and go, West Coast should win that game. Mm. They did that. Gives them a great deal of confidence now moving forward.
13: Yeah, it certainly does. They've got a great stretch coming up as well. They stay in WA for pretty much the whole month of June, including the bye. And, we could be seeing the West Coast Eagles string together a few wins, which would be great to see. Looking forward to round 13. As mentioned, the Dockers up against North Melbourne at Hands Oval and West Coast up against Port Adelaide on Saturday night at Optus Stadium. Scott, thanks so much for joining me on the show. Always appreciate your time. You have a great rest of your week.
20: Pleasure, Regan. See you, mate.
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13: We're going to be turning our attention to some waffle footy because what a round we had in round 8 in the waffle, the WA Day. Long weekend, it delivered some absolute classics, and well, with me down the line this afternoon to chat all about it is the Media and Communications Manager for WA Football, Jordan McArdle, has been good enough to join me. Hello, Jordan.
23: Good afternoon, Regan. Thanks for having me.
13: No, great to have you on the show. Didn't the WA Day long weekend deliver? Upset results, comebacks, wild

0: they're doing it pretty tough in terms of personnel, but they just keep finding guys to step up. And one of those guys is Jack Cleaver. He is in some sensational form at the moment. He had 37 disposals and two brilliant goals at the weekend, and I think it was 11 clearances at the end as well. So, and he's coming off 30 and 13 tackles against West Coast the week before. So he's certainly one that's really taken his game to another level this year, and probably been the one that's really sort of stood up in Milan Murdoch's absence as well. So great to see him going well, and yeah, a real astonishing upset there. It's at Fremantle Community Bank Oval, and we thought that was potentially going to be the biggest upset of the round, and then West Perth had other ideas. They finally broke their drought for season 2026. No doubt there would have been some heart-stopping moments there in the coach's box for Paul Sanzoni. That was a remarkable finish there, wasn't it, when Ben Middleton had that shot for goal about 55 metres out to win the game for East Perth, but that shot went to the left-hand side. And, yeah, there were some really nice moments both on the field for the Falcons players, and they certainly sung that song with gusto post-game, that's for sure.
1: Yeah, they did. I'm glad they got to sing the song, West Perth. And, it was a complete shake-up in the waffle this round, wasn't it? We'll get through some of the games from the league, and we'll touch on some of the other results from around the grounds as well. But I think, I think the waffle needed this. I think, as we've seen in all sport, you can get comfortable. You can pick the favourites. You can think the favourites are going to win. But then rounds like this, it's where the switch is flipped a little bit, and it just brings the competition all into rumble again. So why don't we kick it off with that first game from the round, Jordan? Claremont, a very tight win over Subiaco, just holding on against a really exciting Subiaco outfit. It was a great game. It was that second term from the Tigers, wasn't it? 6-0, but as you mentioned, came down to the absolute wire. Subi, unfortunately, blowing a late chance very late in the game. How do you see this clash?
0: Yeah, I'm not sure what the Breeze were doing, but obviously 6-0 in that second, and then the last two goals of the final term as well. So not sure if there was a wind affected game there at Sullivan Logistics Stadium, but either way, it was a classic, wasn't it? The Tigers just hanging on. Probably a similar story to what we saw at Joondalup yesterday, where young line Kieran Douglas had a chance to win it in the dying stages, but missed his shot, and yeah, the Tigers ended up hanging on thanks to those last two goals of the game by Van Rooyen and Zach Wayne Wearing. So it was their usual suspects getting it done in the middle, wasn't it? Like Bailey Rogers, who finished with 33 and a goal. Cal England, the recent Simpson medalist, had 29, putting together a fantastic season, and the big man Ollie Eastland, he was brilliant, wasn't he? 23 disposals and 43 hit-outs. He really dominated in the ruck there. So that was probably, the story of the afternoon. And Claremont, after dropping their first game last week, they hung on and avoided back-to-back defeats.
1: Certainly did. It started off the round in thrilling fashion. And, I guess it continued. But how about that comeback from Swan District, 69-58, defeating Perth by 11 points in the end? It's just remarkable where they came back from, trailing by 39 points, Jordan. And it was an excellent debut from Blake Kelly, I thought, as well. Just a great day for Swan Districts. How did you see this comeback? It was remarkable.
0: I was there live, and I felt like it honestly was one of the best comebacks I've seen live. They looked down and out. They looked very flat at halftime, Swan District. They just kicked a 1-4 up until halftime, and just things weren't going that way. They were getting smashed in the contest by the likes of Constable and Parford, and every time they did have an opportunity, they squandered it in the conditions. So, Andrew Pruin deserves a lot of credit for this one. He needed a midfield spark, and he ended up moving Jackson McLaughlin, usually a small forward, and Leo Steed, a teenager who's only eligible to be drafted this year, moved them both into the midfield, and they both had a real impact with their pace and with their explosiveness as well. I felt that was a real turning point in the game. McLaughlin finished with 25 and a goal. He was right up there with best on ground honours. Steed had 14 for the second half after just

0: two touches at half time. So they were a couple of real key moves. They probably didn't make the most of it in the third quarter, but you felt like the tide was just starting to turn and there was that glimmer of hope. And then, did it ever turn on in that final quarter? 7-0. Mm. So it was a remarkable turnaround. They were 30 points down at three-quarter time and they ended up winning by 11 points. So, yeah, fantastic day. And it was a great day out at Dilbilo Oval as well. It was their inaugural Big Freeze clash to raise money for MND research and raise awareness as well. And they could not have done it any better. Brian Cousins was outstanding with his bravery, sharing his story and revealing that, you know, he's suffering with MND. So, the courage it took him to get up there and, you know, speak to the crowd about his battle and how much of an inspiration the late Neil Danaher has been to him was really, really powerful stuff. I thought it actually might have been one of those games where Swan Districts would come out all guns blazing, considering the occasion and the motivation, everything like that. But it was actually the opposite. They started slowly, but they certainly turned things around and capped off a really special day for the club. So yeah, congrats to them for putting on such a fantastic day. The last I heard, it was more than 13,000 raised, and no doubt that's still ticking over nicely as well. Great day out, all up. Great day for Blake Kelly as well on debut. It was fantastic. I've been calling for his debut for about a month, I reckon. So great to see him finally break through for his senior debut after some injury troubles. He finished with 20 and a goal, and it was his older brother Luke who kicked a beauty from the pocket to win the game. So a really special afternoon for the Kelly family, no doubt.
1: Yeah, it certainly was special. It was a great game, and as you mentioned, for a great occasion as well for Swan Districts. That's still Blue Oval, and fantastic come-from-behind victory by Swan Districts, capping off a great day for their club. As we move on to the only game on Sunday, Jordan, and as we know, over the long weekend here, the conditions were horrendous, and they may have been the worst in this clash here. Peel Thunder, well, they got the win over the West Coast Eagles. Low scoring affair, 23 points the win in the end at Mineral Resources Park. How do you see this game play out? Of course, we're able to see both West Coast Eagles mid-season draftees play their first game in the Waffle side, and Sean Darcy to return for Peel as well. So we got to see a bit of action for both sides there. How do you see it?
0: Yeah, it's always nice seeing those high profile players and those mid-season draftees and things like that come through the Waffle and, you know, show us what they've got. So Marcus Herbert and Ollie Franco certainly did that. I mean, they only got off a plane a couple of days earlier from the East Coast. Well, Ollie from South Australia and Marcus from Victoria. But, they were sensational. Herbert in particular was impressive in that opening term. He finished with 10 disposals in the opening term and 23 all up. There was just a couple of really nice moments from him. He ran out of the centre in the final term, just as West Coast were getting onto a bit of a run, and flicked over the handball to Schoenberg, but unfortunately he couldn't cap off the work. I felt like if that goal went through, it would have been a real game there. But he was sensational. It feels like he's not going to be in the Waffle too much longer with performances like that. And Ollie Franco was really impressive as well. He played inside midfield for pretty much the whole day, and he just looks like a tough customer. He did this real crunching tackle on Scott Tuia in the third, which that was sensational. He finished with 7 tackles and 19 disposals, so they've picked up a couple of good ones there, the Eagles. So looking forward to seeing how they track in the next few weeks, and how long it takes for them to crack an AFL debut, because it doesn't feel like it's going to be too long. From a Thunder perspective, as you mentioned, Sean Darcy was good in his return. He got through 80 minutes as planned from a calf injury and did a few nice things around the ground. He was taking intercept marks down back. He took a nice mark inside forward 50 as well. And I thought he combined nicely with Jagger O'Meara in the midfield as well. So certainly some positive signs from a Peel Thunder perspective. Their Peel listed guys are going great guns as well. I really love Lockie Tardry. He's been one of the recruits of the year, if not the recruit of the year. He had 31 going through the midfield. Again, game high for him. So you can see why they picked him for state team a few weeks ago, and Captain Jack Sears, isn't he, having some a real purple patch in front of the sticks at the moment. Three goals on Sunday, and another three goals the week before as well. So he's going great guns at the moment, and great to see both of those guys carry their form on from the state game. So, yeah, Peel have become a bit of a dark horse, I think, this year. They're always a hard one to judge because of, you know, the Fremantle connection and how big the injury list could potentially be, which is always such a big factor for them. But I feel like they've got the waffle-listed players, you know, spot on this year. And the AFL listed guys are complementing nicely. I mean, the injury list is quite low, isn't it, at Freo at the moment. So to have guys like Banfield and Jagger O'Meara and, you know, O'Driscoll and Sharp have played quite a few games as well. To have those guys running around regularly is always a positive sign.
1: Definitely is. Yeah, Peel up to second on the table now with that win, and South Fremantle losing. So, yeah, two games behind Claremont, who sit on top. And, yeah, Peel's form highly reflective on Fremantle's in the AFL. And, yeah, really interesting for both of those waffle sides, Peel Thunder and West Coast. They have some decisions to make in the coming weeks with some of their players. Now, let's move on to what was Super Monday, Jordan. Save the best till last, didn't they? South Fremantle defeated by East Fremantle 99-65. How about that? The first upset of the day, as you mentioned, Jack Cleaver leading the way for the Sharks. Take us through this one, because I don't know if any of us saw this coming.
0: Yeah, it felt like the Sharks were just going to have a positive start, and I guess one of their weaknesses, you'd say, with such a big injury list, is they're struggling to put it all together for four quarters. But this was pretty close to a complete four quarter performance from the Sharks. It was really impressive, led by Jack Cleaver, as I mentioned earlier, 37-2 goals. He was outstanding and a worthy recipient of the Derby Medal as well. He's best on ground 2 weeks in a row for mine. He was sensational against West Coast the week before as well. It was great to see Oscar Smart return to form as well. He kicked 3 goals and was back to his, his cheeky self, where he's, laying tackles and where he's, getting stuck into the opposition and everything like that. I feel like that's playing his best footy. Another forward that caught the eye was Griffin Bladich, who, he's still only pretty young, and one of those guys who's played a mix of league and resis, but he certainly went a long way to cementing his spot in the seniors with a 3-goal performance. So, there's a lot to like about East Fremantle, considering the personnel that they are missing at the moment. But certainly some danger signs, I think, for South Fremantle, and just how important Hamish Free is to their setup. They're battling a bit in the ruck at the moment. West Love, he's only sort of 3 or 4 games into his senior career, and Luke Stranatic has certainly had the better of him yesterday, and that was one of the, I guess, the key reasons for them getting on top of the midfield battle. The like Cleaver and Tom Joyce, the dynamic midfield duo for the Sharks, really got on top there and got to work. So there probably wasn't a great deal of positives from a South Freo perspective. They're obviously missing Matty Parker as well through suspension, which is a massive loss. And, Trey Rusko looked a bit out of sorts in his return from a hamstring injury. So I reckon the only two positives you could say out of their afternoon was milestone man Noah Strom switching to the forward line in that final term. He kicked 3 goals late. And sort of showed the rest of the forwards how it was done, really. None of the other forwards really had a massive impact on the day, so is that something we might see going forward? Strom playing as that key forward. We've seen it a couple of times over the years, but he's been such a reliable fullback, so it is sort of robbing Peter to pay Paul, unfortunately. But the other highlight was Jermaine Jones. That was an absolute hanger, wasn't it? I think that could be the mark of the year there. So that'll certainly take some beating from Jermaine Jones there.
1: Yeah, we're never short of a highlight is Jermaine Jones. And, we've seen some cracking marks and some cracking goals in this season in the Waffle so far. And, we're not even halfway through as of yet. So plenty of highlights still to come. And, a disappointing result for South Fremantle. Now, last but certainly not least, West Perth securing their first win of the season over the Royals. Connor West instrumental in that game, and as you mentioned off the top, going right until the final siren, and the Falcons, they finally got to sing the song. A great win at home for them.
0: Yeah, spot on. It didn't come without a fight, though, did it? It felt like West Perth were, we're looking a little bit down and out. Probably maybe late in the third, early in the fourth, they did look a little bit out of petrol tickets. So, you know, full credit to the players for just digging deep and finding something, because it's obviously been a tough year. They've, been missing a lot of their leaders for patches of the season, and, you know, other guys have been struggling with form and everything like that. And, you know, they have looked a shadow of what we saw last season. So, you know, full credit to the guys for digging deep and finding something. It was the veteran Bernie Naylor medalist, wasn't it, in the end, in Tyler Keitel kicking the match winner. And it was the only goal of the final term, which is remarkable. So Keitel was pretty quiet for a lot of it, but, you know, good to see him, you know, bounce back and dig deep when it counted to kick that what turned into be the winning goal. So, yeah, great stuff from him. It was good to see Keegan not have a little bit of an impact as well. He's obviously been in and out of the side this year, but we know what he can do. He actually got nominated for one of the goals of the week. So, you know, he's up and going when he's back in the goals of the week. It felt like that was a formality for about 5 years. So, great to see him up and going again. And Connor West, he was best on ground, wasn't he? 37 disposals and a goal just to, help Willie's team over the line. So, yeah, well done to West Perth. It's always tough when you just keep going through that losing streak, but they've finally broken the drought, and it's amazing what a win can do for the confidence and the self-belief. So, no doubt West Perth will take a few scalps in the back half of the year.
1: Certainly think so. A great result for the Falcons, getting their first win of the season in round 8 of the Waffle competition. Jordan, I'm looking forward to round 9, but yeah, it's going to be pretty hard to top this round, I would have thought. Now, before I do let you go, Waffle W Colts, plenty of great results and highlights from over the WA Day long weekend. Any other performances you want to make note of around the Waffle Leagues?
0: Oh, Juliet Kelly, 47 disposals for the Claremont Waffle W ball magnet in a win over Perth. So she actually broke the disposals record last year in round 8 with 48, and came agonisingly close to equaling that feat. So how's this for a stat line? 47 disposals, 11 inside 50s, 8 clearances and 3 score assists. So remarkable performance from Juliet Kelly, and I don't think we're going to see her in the Waffle W that much longer if she keeps putting together performances like this. She was, her and Jamie Henry were probably the shocks of the AFLW pre-season draft not long ago. Both of those two didn't get picked up. Both have got train on invitations, so hopefully they make the most of it. Actually, not even hopefully. I've no doubt both of those two will make the most of it. They work so hard, and a couple of real standouts in the competition. So, hopefully you see them in the AFLW in the not too distant future.
1: Yep, fantastic. It was an outstanding performance from her, and an all-time stat line. And hopefully we can see her and elevate to the next level, because at the end of the day, that is what the Waffle is for. We want to see our local players playing at the top level. There was plenty of standouts throughout the Waffle Leagues from over the WA Day long weekend. And as mentioned, I think it's going to be extremely hard to beat, but looking forward to what is to come in the Waffle. Jordan, thanks so much again for joining me on the show. Always great to have you on. Thanks so much for taking the time, and you enjoy the rest of your week.
0: Thanks, Regan. Appreciate you having me on. Certainly had a lot to unpack this afternoon.
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1: Let's talk some netball, as the West Coast Fever look to bounce back after a 3-goal loss to the Mavericks over the weekend. With me down the line this afternoon ahead of their next game against the Giants to finish off the home and away season. They play both their games away, do the West Coast Fever, and look to secure another finals berth. And with me down the line this afternoon is West Coast Fever star Alice Teague-Neild is with me. Hello, Alice.
8: Hey, guys. Thanks for having me.
1: No, thanks for coming on the show today. It's great to have you on. A tight finish, wasn't it, against the Mavericks back on Saturday? Obviously not the desired result, but how does the group come back and reflect on the game a couple of days on?
8: Yeah, definitely not the result we were after. We knew Mavs would be a very much improved team since we saw them earlier on this season. And, yeah, we had our first training back today, reviewed this morning back into training and really focusing on a few of the areas of our game that weren't quite up to standard, especially a pretty poor start getting down by 6, but definitely looking ahead towards Giants this weekend.
1: Yeah, certainly am, and hopefully there is a big win incoming, and there can be another final spot for the West Coast Fever in 2026. It was a physical game against the Mavericks. I thought as it has been in recent outings against them, as mentioned, nearing the end of the home and away season now, with hopefully a lengthy final series to come. How are the bodies of the group holding up at the back end of the season?
8: Yeah, I think relatively okay. I don't think as an elite sports person you'll be ever, you know, feeling nothing. I think there's some sore bodies, but nothing out of the ordinary, to be honest. Mm-hmm. It is this kind of season, and we always knew with the two away games at the end of our season that it was going to be a big travel block for us, and especially leading into finals, hoping that that's where we are, hoping for that first home final, and then you're going to have to be away for the next 2 weeks as well. So just doing what we can outside of netball to make sure we're fresh. But it always kind of happens at this part of the season. You get a little bit tired, but it's the most important game coming up, so everyone's aware of that.
1: Yep, you're certainly right there. And, well, speaking of, an extra motivator to push for that home final, the Fever crowd, weren't they spectacular? A Super Netball home and away attendance record. Despite the result, how was it playing in front of that crowd? Must have been spectacular.
8: Yeah, it was insane to get that amount of people at a home and away game against Mavs. And I think, yeah, it was incredible. We have the best supporters in the league, and they came out that during the weekend. And, yeah, incredible effort by them. Unfortunately, couldn't get the win for them. But, yeah, they're still behind us. They come out, come week in, week out, and it was incredible to get that record on the weekend.
1: Yep, they've been fantastic right throughout the season, have the West Coast Fever fans. Now, before we get into the game against the Giants, let's talk about you for a minute here, Alice. Another selection in the Australian Diamond squad. First of all, congratulations, and what does that mean for you?
8: Yeah, it was really, we had the calls last week, and obviously really proud of that one, and to be able to be in it for another 12-month period is really incredible. It's a really hard group to crack into, let alone stay in it for another year. So any moment I get with the Diamonds, whether it's a training camp or whenever you're in the environment amongst Diamonds, you're always getting better, and it's just something that, yeah, I've always wanted to do. So really, really proud of that.
1: Yeah, fantastic achievement, and great to have Sunday a part of that squad as well. I think we're all looking forward to seeing her back on the court. You had your debut for the Diamonds last year. What was that experience like representing the Diamonds? And has that been a goal of yours at all?
8: Yeah, it has been a goal since I was younger. I think it came a bit later in my career than what I probably thought, and it maybe that dream went away for a little bit, but it was really, really special and a surreal moment to get that debut. And back in Victoria, my home state, so I had lots of friends and family there, and it made it really special.
1: Now, lastly, before I do let you go, because I know you have meetings to get to, the Fever, two road games to finish the season. Firstly, first and foremost, focusing on the Giants this weekend. How does the group approach this game? A bit of a different one, I guess. The Giants winless on the season. You look at that on the table, but I'm sure you're not taking that into consideration at all, and you're certainly not taking them lightly away from home.
8: No, not at all. And I think, Giants might not have had a win all year, but they've got threats across the court, and they've got super shot shooters that can really pile on some scoreboard pressure for us. And in defence, they've got some weapons. And I think, definitely not taking them lightly, but probably mostly thinking of ourselves this week and what we need to fix up from the game on the weekend against Mavs. But, definitely not a light game. I think in this league there's only 8 teams and anyone can win or lose on the day. So, really must win this weekend for us and definitely not taking it lightly.
1: Yep, certainly is must win. Sunday, 2 o'clock, you can catch the West Coast Fever up against the Giants at Ken Rosewall Arena. Alice, been a pleasure chatting to you today. Thanks so much for taking the time and, of course, best of luck on the weekend.
8: Thank you.
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1: One man with me down the line this afternoon to chat all things cricket is the Australian correspondent for The Scoop by Wisden Cricket. Paul Dennett's been good enough to join me. Hello, Paul.
9: Hey, Regan. How you going?
1: Yeah, really good. How are you?
9: Very good. Enjoyed the cricket the other night. As you said, good to have the Aussie side back in action, albeit the result was pretty disappointing, but massive. The cricket never ends. I mean, the IPL went on and on and on, and it's over now, as you said, but slowly moving into a really massive period of cricket for Australia over the coming months and indeed the next year and a half.
1: Yeah, we are. It's exciting times, isn't it? And well, I think you summed it up pretty well on your socials, Paul. I don't think many people knew that the first game between Pakistan and Australia was on over the weekend. But to be fair, they didn't miss a whole lot. It was a disappointing outing from the Aussies. Pakistan, a comfortable 5-wicket win. Yeah, how did you see the game being played? The Aussies not really firing a shot.
9: No, I mean it's something that I've seen so often, that Australia, especially first up, in subcontinental conditions when the ball is spinning, we just struggle. And you could argue, well, what did Pakistan really gain from this? I mean, they're supposedly building for the 50-over World Cup, which is going to be in South Africa in September and October of next year. So the conditions that they served up last night, well, three nights ago, were nothing like what you would expect the conditions to be in South Africa. But, you know, a win is a win. It's now 4 white ball internationals in a row that Pakistan has beaten Australia in Pakistan, the 3 before the World Cup of T20 cricket and now this one. Mm-hmm. And as I said, I've seen it so often that Australia, when they're up against quality spin in conditions that suit, they struggle. And, you know, you can make all the technical cases against them that you want, but it is actually really hard. I mean, Arafat Minhan, the young Pakistani making his debut, bowling left-arm orthodox, he was almost unplayable at times. Mm. And Matt Kuhneman, bowling the same style of bowling for Australia, bowled really well. But Pakistan by then knew that they only had to chase 200, so they could kind of sit on Kuhneman and just take the singles when they're on offer and see him out. So, yeah, disappointing, but not unexpected. Hopefully the next two games, the surface might be a bit more batting-friendly in conditions that are going to suit Australia a little bit more.
1: Yeah, pretty well summed up, I think. Yeah, left-arm orthodox bowling has been a real issue for Aussie bazzers, as we've seen at the top level for quite some time now. I agree. I thought Minhas bowled superbly. First ODI and a five-wicket haul, not too bad for him. And, Pakistan, a comfortable five-wicket win. Matt Renshaw, 61. Matt Short, 55. They were the standouts. Unfortunate for Marnus Labuschagne and Cam Green, who both got ducks. What changes do you think need to be made for game two, do you think, Paul? If anyone that stood out for me was, I'd like to see another bowler come in. I think really the only one left is Riley Meredith in this squad, but just to give him some opportunity so we don't have to make up 10 overs with the likes of Marnus Labuschagne, Matt Short and Matty Renshaw as well.
9: Yeah, I mean, I think it does depend on what the conditions are going to be, because certainly last the game 3 nights ago, Australia was disadvantaged by Adam Zampa injuring his neck in the warm-up. Certainly he would have played if that wasn't the case. So I think if they were to be playing in those same conditions, then they'd have to stack the side with spinners. But on a more batting-friendly surface, then I think Liam Scott is the other one that might come in. I think he's he's had a great couple of seasons for South Australia, and they've picked him out of the blue, kind of. But I think it's a decent selection, so might as well give him an opportunity. And I think that those dismissals of Labuschagne and Green just exemplify just how difficult left-arm orthodox is to face in conditions where it turns. You know, these same spinners who sometimes torment Australia in those conditions come to Australia and look innocuous on our pitches. But when it's kind of gripping and turning, you get the ball that bowled Green, one that just spun sharply across him. And you can say that maybe he looked a bit leaden-footed and could have handled it a little bit better, but it's easy to say that. It's very, very difficult to play it, because you then look at the Labuschagne dismissal where the ball just skidded straight on. And that's the thing. You get some that skid straight on and some that turn sharply. And, if you can't pick it out of the hand, and even if you can pick it, sometimes it's just natural variation that you end up looking a bit stupid. You get, not that they look stupid, but you can get LBW or bowled by one that goes straight, and then you can also get one that rags sharply and you get bowled or caught off that ball.
1: Yeah, certainly right. They do play the conditions well when they're on their home turf, nations like Pakistan. And, yeah, two completely different deliveries to both of our star batters, Marnus Labuschagne and Cam Green. Yeah, one spinning remarkably and the other one sliding straight on, and not too much difference in the arm action there. So, yeah, well bowled by Pakistan, and, they cruised in the end in that batting chase. And, game two tonight, the second ODI, 7:30 Australian Western Standard Time, so at least at a bit more of a watchable time over here in Perth compared to the IPL, which takes place at about midnight or even 1 o'clock in the morning. So why don't we touch on that, Paul, because it has concluded now. RCB, they've gone back-to-back, a five-wicket win over the Titans. Virat Kohli standing tall once again, and also, more importantly, some Aussies get to hold up the IPL trophy. What did you think of the final back on Sunday night?
9: Yeah, they're getting a bit of a dynasty, Royal Challengers Bengaluru. They're back-to-back. And, whenever I watch the IPL, I'm kind of just cheering on the Aussies and also cheering on entertaining cricket. And Tim David is one of my favourites, and Josh Hazlewood is one of my favourites as well. Both played little parts in, crucial little parts in this game. Hazlewood taking a key wicket early on. The opening partnership of Gujarat Titans of Sai Sudarshan and Shubman Gill is just absolutely incredible. And so to be able to nullify that, and Hazlewood played his part in that, and David came in and for once wasn't needed to score extremely aggressively. By the time he came in, the only way that they were going to lose, and it was very unlikely that they would lose, would be to get bowled out. So he chipped away at it, and gave valuable support to Virat Kohli, but Kohli, has there ever been a white ball batter more dangerous in a chase? That he, time after time, when a side is chasing and he's there, you just put down the glasses and they're going to win. And it wasn't even, you know, he was aggressive as well at times. That's the thing that's been so impressive about him this IPL. He's averaged well into the 50s with a strike rate of well into the 160s. It's a, you know, you've got to take your hat off to him. But as I said, very pleasing to see David and Hazel getting another win as well.
1: Yeah, great signs, wasn't it? And, yeah, well, Virat Kohli, I think he's very much so arguably the best three-format player we've ever seen. And how about him making his fastest ever 50 as well in the final at the ripe age of 37 in the IPL? He's just a fantastic player and, continues to be the staple in three-format cricket. And, well, we've got to touch on the Wonder Kid, Paul. I think we go every chat about chatting about this guy. 15 years old, Vaibhav Suryavanshi. He had 5 awards after the conclusion of this season's IPL. He had the super striker. You mentioned Virat Kohli's strike rate there. How about a strike rate of 237.4 for the season? Orange cap, which is the highest run scorer of 776 runs. Most sixes in a season, which was a record as well with 72. And of course, best emerging player and the MVP ripe at the age of 15. I know we harp on about this guy, but he's just incredible.
9: Oh, absolutely. And if you haven't seen him yet in action and haven't caught the hype, you know, he really does look special. You wonder where he's going to sit. You don't want to build a kid up too much because you just don't know. But even if he does nothing else, what he has done this season in the IPL is scarcely believable, because to get the most runs and to also have the highest strike rate, those two things don't occur at the same time very often for obvious reasons. But he didn't just get the highest strike rate. He got the highest strike rate by a chasm, and a strike rate of 237. I was just saying what a great performance Kohli had put in, and he did, with a strike rate in the 160s. I mean, Tim David, who I always talk about as the most destructive player going around, he finished up in the tournament with a strike rate of, just checking in here, 188, at average of 34. Very, very good. But you look at that, 188, average of 34. I think Tim David's close to the best T20 player in the world. Vaibhav Suryavanshi, add 50, if you don't mind, to the strike rate, and add 15 to the average. 776 runs, and I'm reading these, I can't remember this, 776 runs at an average of 48.5 at a strike rate of 237 runs per 100 balls. And just looking at his last three, his last four innings, 96, 97, 4, and 93. And that 97, the second last innings that he played, he scored 97 from 29 at a strike rate of 334 with 12 fours. You know, the numbers don't do it justice because it's just extraordinary, but the numbers do, you know, they're worthy of considering because they are just absolutely amazing. And Tom Moody was saying that he can only think of Bradman who's achieved this level of dominance. And a lot of people say, well, yeah, but, you know, it's just on batting friendly surfaces. Let's see, can he do it on a tough pitch, you know, in test match conditions? That all remains to be seen. But regardless of anything else, the 90 odd he scored in the semi final that ultimately they lost, that was, that should not be dismissed as just, oh, you know, just a flat track bully. The 96 that he scored, I was chatting to my dad about it the other night. The bowling attack that he faced was Mohammad Siraj, you know, established test bowler. Kahiso Rabada, one of the finest bowlers of all time. Prasidd Krishna, who last IPL was just about the best fast bowler. Washington Sundar, handy off spinner. Jason Holder, who has been a revelation in this IPL. And if you want some spin, throw in Rashid Khan. And he, in that innings, 96 from 47, as the rest of his side kind of fell away. So he's doing things that other players can't do, and he's got to be one of the most exciting prospects in all of world sport at the moment.
1: Certainly is, yeah. Not a shadow of a doubt in that. Like you said at the top, if you haven't gone and seen some footage of this kid, I think he's done a few videos on YouTube with collabs. I know he's done one with Kevin Peterson. I heard he wants to hit 200 in a T20, which has never been done before. He's just got this knack of confidence, the amount of confidence he has, and I mean it's showing out. And yeah, well, like you said, Paul, we can't judge what he's done at an international level yet because he hasn't got there. But I can't see how he can't do this at the top level, as the IPL is one of the premium competitions in international cricket. So it is just fantastic stuff. Vaibhav Suryavanshi, remember the name, just 15 years of age. Paul, big thanks to you for jumping on the show as always today. Before I do let you go, if the listeners aren't following yet for some unknown reason, where can we find you across socials?
9: Thank you, mate. Paul.Dennett on TikTok and Instagram. And yeah, look out for me on the Scoop Wisdom's new show that you can see twice a week on YouTube.
1: Go check it out. Paul, enjoy the rest of your week. Thank you once again.
9: Thanks, Regan.
10: Hi, I'm Ollie Callan from the Western Force for RAD. In football, there's simply no room for excuses. If I mess up during a game, then I have to cop it. But off the field, some people think excuses are okay, especially when they get caught speeding. Excuses like, I'm late for training, or I'm in a rush home because the ice cream's going to melt. There's no room for excuses in football, and definitely no room for excuses on the road.
11: RAD, RAD.org.au.
12: Hi, this is Glenn Boss for RAD, recording artists, actors and athletes against drink driving. You don't get to ride three Melbourne Cup winners in a row, even on a great horse like Mackayvie Diva, without clear vision, judgment and split-second reaction. You lose all these things when you've been drinking. So if you and your mates plan to have a few drinks at the track, make sure no one goes for the keys, arrange a designated driver who won't drink or share a cab. 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
11: RAD. 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
13: That's the sound people make when they kick off their shoes at the end of a long work day. Unless they're wearing Australia's favourite steel blue work boots. In which case... That's the sound they make when they put them on. 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
15: Hello and welcome back to the Perth Footy Radio Show here on the 2nd of June. June. We are somehow in June already.
16: How have we gotten here? I've got no clue. I thought it was February maybe a couple of weeks ago and it's June and we're flying.
15: It feels like I was at Cave's house on New Year's Eve already. Also, Seb, welcome to the show.
16: Thank you. Good to be here.
15: I'm Ollie Pike as well.
16: Bye weekend. How was your little extra day off, I guess?
15: I had one of the weirdest weekends of mine.
16: Rollercoaster, wasn't it?
15: It was an absolute rollercoaster.
16: Yeah, the text that I received from you, high off a Saturday sort of win and then heading into Saturday night full of optimism. For context, Freo beating Brizzy by some fair margin and then Arsenal playing the Champions League final.
15: Yeah. Lose on penalties in a...
16: Obviously, you know how it went. Listeners would know how it went now with the result being out.
15: It was brutal. It was... I was already flat. This is how I went during the week, and I'll run you through it quickly. I was flat as could be, already knowing that we don't have any PFL this weekend.
16: Yeah.
15: I was flat about that. Then... Thursday night comes around, off to the Wembley Hotel for a nice responsible couple and a nice pizza.
16: Hopefully a CUB in there somewhere.
15: Yeah, CUB product, don't worry. It was Carlton Draft was the selection of choice that night. And then, obviously, you as a Saints fan, not a great day for you Thursday, but then the fantasy team, Flanders, goes down.
16: Yeah, it's just a shocking weekend on the AFL front for myself.
15: Two wrongs to start the weekend, then move into Saturday for get a nice win. I have a nice day with my partner in the morning and then go into Saturday night full of optimism, as you said, and then just to get your heart ripped out and torn to shreds. But then last night, watching him in the parade, see all the fans get up and about at the end of the day, banter us all you want. We broke a 22-year drought in the Premier League. We are the champions of England and the second-best team in Europe at the moment. So say what you like.
16: Say what you like. And throw in a Game 7 of NBA in there as well. Just a good sporting weekend. Obviously, no PFL on, but if you're going to replace it with anything, replace it with some good footy, not from the Saints' perspective.
15: And, of course, we're on the Perth Footy radio show.
16: We are, yes. But
15: because there was no Perth Footy, we're allowed to just go with other sports just for a little second.
16: Just for a little second. That's what we consumed over the weekend.
15: Yeah, but not a weekend to be a Saner.
16: Oh, I don't think there's been a good 60-odd years of weekends to be a Saner, to be fair.
15: It's been pretty
16: bleak. But hopefully we get Nazzy back. Hopefully we get some personnel back and we'll still be awful. So it's not looking anywhere near as good as Freo's flying at the moment. Yep. I was down at the Ray Hotel and, geez, do they send it large, especially for, is it 10th or 11th? What are you up to?
15: 11.
16: Lost counting, to be honest. 11. It's going to be 12 or 13 in a row at some point in the near future.
15: Don't worry about that, mate. We've got the...
16: Down at Bunbury this weekend,
15: so that'll be interesting. But...
16: We're on the Perth Footy radio show, aren't we?
15: We are on the Perth Footy radio show. And I think it would be remiss of us to address anything but the list.
16: We went live with our
15: Perth Footy podcast list about our top five ovals.
16: Good engagement.
15: 20.2K views, 216 shares as of the time of recording, 511 likes, 3 reposts, 37 comments, and I'm just going to say, if you were that rattled by a friendly little list, which we welcome feedback, we're happy to get feedback and happy to hear opinion, but you don't need to be harsh. There's probably a few comments that stepped over the line. Guys, just a little bit of fun, like it is.
16: A little bit of fun, but also I get the pride that some people have. Obviously, people have a bit of pride over their own ovals and want to see them creeping into the top five. And guess what? There's room for improvement in some ovals out there.
15: Well, I'm happy to see...
16: And good to hear some stories about how the Cot's deck break a few wrists. They always come out of the woodwork, don't they? A couple of stories like that.
15: Of course. We're not privy to every single information about every single oval in the entire competition. So you just got to bear with us.
16: And if there was going to be one weekend as well for Cot to be pretty shocking, I'm glad there was no footy on this weekend because that would have been awful with the wind down there.
15: I think it's crazy. We've had the good weather and then the one weekend we've had bad weather. There's no one actually played on the oval. So they might hold up for a bit longer this year. You never know.
16: Shout out to Mark for maybe seeing that, reading the tea leaves early in the pre-season, thinking I'll take the bye that weekend. Thank you very much. No, WA Day.
15: For sure.
16: Line it up.
15: But looking in the poll in the comment of the, list, of course, neither winning overwhelmingly with 56% of votes. So Seb, Ollie, and neither won with 56% of the votes.
16: And that's always going to be the case, isn't it? Because there's 70-odd teams. So we have 75 teams, and we've listed about, not even 10 of them, because we had a few double ups in our list. So there's a bit of pride out there, which I absolutely understand. Yep. If you're part of a club, obviously you're going to favour your club. Purely an opinion, and we want to keep hearing your opinions as well, and always jump in and tell us where we went wrong. We're open to feedback as well.
15: But I'm happy to say my list received 25% of votes compared to your 19.
16: I would love to see the votes if it's all your Wembley mates that have just jumped on you at the top.
15: No, it would never be that.
16: I reckon it's a heavy Wembley, you texting out on the group chats.
15: At least
16: my one is slightly better.
15: Not a chance. But we had a lot of people agree with Gil Fraser. We had some people not agree with Gil Fraser. One of my personal favourites was getting hit by golf balls near the change rooms at Cot Oval adds to the vibe of the place. That made me laugh a fair bit.
16: Throws a little bit of danger into the element.
15: It does.
16: Ever-changing scenario.
15: Never let them know your next move. And then also we put our canteen one up, which didn't get the same amount of response, but still had... We had a lot nicer. I won the votes on that, by the way, as well.
16: Did you? I thought ham and cheese toasty might be a slight surprise packet at number one, but obviously people comments, are...
15: Good takes all around here. We had someone comment first. Congratulations, Lewis_Tims, for being the first comment on our
16: podcast. There you go. Good on you, Louis.
15: And then you had the bowls inspector saying, this Seb fella gets it.
16: There you go. He must love either a hamburger or a bacon and egg, which I think was a great take. I'll still stand by the bacon and egg burger.
15: Fair enough. But we have a big show.
16: We do.
15: We do have a big show.
16: It has been a bye weekend. We're catching up. It's usually see Ollie around the grounds on Saturday, so we're catching up on air.
15: Yep.
16: And talking about the weekend and It feels like it has been a long week.
15: It has. We're going to cast our eye over the season so far. We've got the budget car and truck rental A-grade men's coach for Kingsway, Jackson Harwood, after his good start to the season for Kingsway. Maybe not as strong as they would like it, but they're building nicely. That TA's second half was very, very impressive.
16: Friday night footy.
15: And, of course, after his appointment as head coach of the men's representative team.
16: Which starts this week, training tomorrow night, Wednesday.
15: Yep.
16: Hopefully it should be dry enough to see some match sim.
15: Yep. And then we got Bruno, one of our favourite commentators, who will be telling us his thoughts about the A-grade men and women and maybe give me a little bit of feedback about my commentary debut I made the other week.
16: Can't wait.
15: If you were lucky enough to not hear my commentary, then consider yourselves very privileged.
16: Then you can go restream on Perth Footy Hub for you.
15: The local footy hub, yeah.
16: Local footy hub,
15: and then we'll finish it off with our Saturday summary, which is actually a Saturday preview because there was no games last week, but we're summarising the upcoming Saturday, so yeah. I guess it still counts.
16: We're looking ahead at matchups, aren't we?
15: Yeah, we are, and we'll look back on a few preseason predictions that we made at the start of the year.
16: I hope we can't, because there are some probably shocking hours in there.
15: I had a look. They are not too bad, I'm going to
16: really?
15: Tell you that
16: oh,
15: now.
16: I think you're being nice there. I reckon I've had some bad ones.
15: But this is the Perth Footy Radio Show, brought to you by Sport FM, Budget Car and Truck Rental, the West Coast Eagles, Electrical Group Training, Belgravia Apparel, WA Zone Burley, Sullivan Logistics, WA Football, SKG Radiology, Life Without Barriers, Victor Sports, Business News, SENWA, For My Sisters, Cult United Breweries, Jack's Tires and Auto. But
16: before we head off to a break, just quickly,
15: yes,
16: just want to remind you where I'm at in the tips, just because I've just been thinking about it all weekend, just knowing that I'm on top.
15: Yep.
16: 47.
15: Here's something that went well for you, at least.
16: That is one positive. I was thinking, oh, the Saints are losing. It's not all working out for me, but at least I'm up in the tips.
15: Let it all work out.
16: And it is for me at the moment. I'm seeing them well, even though I'm only up by one.
15: Yep.
16: And I've only, what's the strike rate here? 47 out of 70. So it's not... Well is a probably an overstatement.
15: You're looking at about 68%.
16: Mathematician over there. There you go.
15: I'm looking at about... I'm not trying to have a lull, but 67% is about where I'm looking at.
16: There you go. He's squeezed it in. Set up for the volley and he just spikes it down.
15: Yeah, the alley-oop.
16: You're on 46 out of 70, so I've got you on by one there. And then obviously we got this weekend and, what, 10 more rounds left to go.
15: And this... Well, finals.
16: Finals, yes, we'll be doing tips straight final.
15: Also, but have you, I know you would have you looked, cast your eye at all over this weekend's A-grade women's?
16: I've had a little look. Is there a reason that I should be casting my eye over?
15: Juice.
16: Lots of good games.
15: There's unbelievable games this weekend.
16: So in the men's, though, I think, isn't there...
15: We got first, we got one
16: first,
15: v two,
16: second, yeah.
15: I think we got 4v5 as well, but that's the same in the women's. It seems the entire round, well, in both, but especially the women's this round, it's going to be very, very good.
16: That's good, because last couple of rounds, not that they've been bad games at all, but we're trying to get back to that matchup that was the 1v2, 3v4, which I don't think I'll ever see again in
15: crazy.
16: A league.
15: That was actually
16: crazy.
15: Have
16: you seen it at any level, any sporting league, where they just managed to line it up chronologically? I don't think so.
15: No.
16: But let's escape to some ads so that we can get to the other side and talk to Jackson Harwood, Kingsway head coach. And, yeah, we'll see you on the other side of the Abracs.
15: See you then.
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16: Welcome back. You are on the Perth Footy Radio Show, and as we talked about off the top, joining us now is A-grade men's coach from Kingsway, Jackson Harwood, also reappointed to our State Footy Program, I should say, for the men's team, taking on WA Country this year. How are you, Jacko? Welcome.
22: Yeah, good, thanks, gents. Thanks for having me on.
16: No worries. Obviously, congrats on the reappointment. Well-deserved after a big victory over against the Big V in Victoria last year. How are you feeling coming into this year's program, and how are you looking at WA Country matchup?
22: Yeah, look, obviously exciting to be involved in the program again. It's a great chance to sort of display the level of talent that we have at the PFL level, which I feel like it runs very deep, and obviously that was showcased last year when we took over a great bunch and took down Victoria on their 100th anniversary, which it was a great trip, never been done before kind of thing, and in that senior space. And, just looking to sort of continue on the work that the PFL done in previous years under Whitey, and just continue that base that we've sort of landed on before.
15: And I know, Seb, I believe you said that the full squads are going to be released soon. But, Jacko, what are you kind of excited about with the players on your mind? And is there anyone you've been talking to, of course, from your own team as well?
22: Yeah, look, there's about 9 or 10 from the space last year that'll be are in the squad again for this game. So it's a bit of a turnover, naturally, with guys going back to the Waffle, some guys going country, and some guys moving away or retiring. So it's great to keep some of the stalwarts, I suppose, but also it's been good that we're going to be bringing in some freshness to the squad, and then obviously to the game. But I'm pretty excited by the squad. It's had really good buy-in, and availability seems to be pretty good. So bit of a good mix of youth and experience, which is awesome for the competition.
16: It's obviously a year-to-year program, state footy, but do you get some of these young crop and young sort of talent coming through to sort of build experience into maybe a program that could last a couple of years for them, rather than the lens on just winning for that year? It's sort of about building a culture and a system that might progress through a couple of years of the state footy program?
22: I think so, definitely. You'll see some guys there that have probably played for the last, 3-4 programs, which is awesome for that continuity and to build that kind of connection amongst the lads and amongst the competition. But, I always kind of like to have an eye on the future, same at Clubland. So we're mindful of that a little bit, but I feel like the guys that have made the squad are actually, they're performing week to week at Clubland. So it's not really just picked off, they're a future kind of prospect. They've actually been playing really good footy in their clubs currently up until this point. Obviously, there's a couple more games to go for the game. It's just hopefully we stay healthy and we get a good squad to pick from.
15: Obviously, just a couple more questions before we move on to Kingsway, of course. But just the assistant coaching setup, how is that looking like? What are you sort of thinking about that? And also moving into training, what's sort of your structure going into training? We spoke to Dan Cripps for the women's last week, and he was saying kind of going to do just early. Obviously, you only have a limited time, like 4 stations, 1 of contested work, 1 of kicking, trying to figure out who can do what and who suits what best. What's sort of your plan around that?
22: Yeah, so I brought in Liam Anthony from CBC.
15: Yep.
22: This year. He'll be taking the mids. Obviously, you know, been around the space and at both high levels.
15: Yep.
22: Previously, just a great fella, and there's a good contingent of CBC players in the squad, given where they're at the moment.
15: They're
22: moving pretty well. Brent Schnook will come in this year. He's been with me at Kingsway since I've been head coach there, and he brings a good range of experience from Waffle Space, played over East, played country footy as well, and played obviously a lot of A-grade footy himself, and he'll take the backs, and then Nick Comer from Scarborough will take the forwards, and obviously only been in the A-grade system again this year, but he's played at the level.
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0: Perth Demons president, Seven Sports presenter Adrian Barrich joins us this morning. G'day, Barra.
1: Maddie, Dunny, how are you? Great to speak to you. Thanks for playing the song. Yeah, we missed out on the weekend. It was seven. We were

0: south from Anna. So it's made everything very tight now in the waffle. Is everyone's very charging for, you know, fourth and fifth spot at the moment, and even south coming back to the field a bit, and East Perth. So yeah, it's an interesting season, very interesting season. And it was the upset round anyway. You have those sometimes, I think, in footy, where everything seems to go the other way, and unexpectedly three teams win that you didn't think could do it, and they did it.
1: Well, like you mentioned, it's a very even competition. So what do you think differentiates your team from the rest of the competition? What's your point of difference to, be one of the best sides in the comp?
0: Well, we have got a super midfield, of course. We've got Charlie Constable, the standover medalist from last year, Brandon Parfitt, Geelong premiership player, and also won the medal up in Darwin in the grand final. So the equivalent of the Norm Smith. And Corey Byrne, who's about to play his 150th. So I've got three very experienced midfielders and then a couple of really young guys coming through. But I think what highlights what really happens in the waffle is that, I think, and you just mentioned it there, it's a lot about depth. And if you do cop a couple of injuries, and I think South have copped a couple of big ones, and then they've got a bit of a unsettling happening with players maybe going to go overseas shortly, and I think that does sort of take the edge off blokes when blokes are about to leave. So I think they've probably got a bit to deal with there, but I'd be backing them to bounce back. Don't worry about that. But definitely about round injuries. East Perth lost a few early because they didn't have Brayshaw and those sort of guys. And if you can't get your key players on the park, you can be in strife. And I think that's what's been happening in the comp. And yeah, but for us, it all revolves around our midfield. So unfortunately, it also means other coaches, clever coaches like Ross McQueen and co, they sort of can work out, they go after our blokes. And every week, Charlie Constable cops a heavy tag, and it must be driving him mad, you know. So I know that our coach, Mark Stone, is working towards sort of different options in that area too. And Michael Broadbridge is with us, as you said, and also Jared Willingham, Sam Butler. So we've got a lot of expertise there, and I'll be backing Mark Stone to get a response this week, that's for sure.
2: Farah, I mean, the improvement of Perth over the last couple of years has been incredible. You know, they're a lot more consistent, they're competitive and that. Can you go to that next level? That's the next step, bud, isn't it? Do you think you've got the players for that? You mentioned depth. What needs to happen to go to that little next step?
0: Yeah, I think, you know, Dunny, you probably had it when you were coaching WA. I don't know. You get a good team and you're competitive, but then you've got to go to the next level, you're right. And you do need a bit of luck sometimes. And certainly last year we had luck with injury. This year, not as good. Blake Slensog is probably our most important player, and he hasn't played yet. So he's due back probably after the bye, and he'll make a massive difference. And got people that can dominate the game like he can. And you would have remembered him down at East Fremantle Oval in that final. He was just an absolute star. So I think we've got it. I think all the ingredients are there. You just got to have a bit of luck as well. And we're seeing it with Fremantle, aren't we? You know, they've spent years building their list, getting to the right spot, and this year had no injuries, basically, that have compromised themselves. But they've also got the depth, and now they get to bring back Caleb and Hayden Young. And I saw Sean Darcy, he was killing it in the waffle as well. And now they're ready to rise, you know. They're 11-1, and in the next 9 weeks, they only leave WA twice. And I know I've been banging on about the draw and how unfair it is for the West Australian teams. So finally, it's sort of turning our way. And for the Dockers not to leave WA, well, to leave WA only twice in the next 9 weeks, I tell you what, they're going to be very close to being sort of 18-3 or something like that. You know what I mean? Like they'll be top two, which means they get a home final. Win that, you know, with Worfy time, have a week off, home preliminary final, Worfy time again, and they're into the grand final. So that's how we did it at West Coast a couple of times, and this is looks like that's what they're going to do as well, without a disaster, some sort of big disaster happening.
2: Barry, back to Perth. I mean, one of the things that you would have been when you took over the presidency is okay, you've

0: you want to win the league, you want to get to finals and all that, but you want to build a strong club with your depth. And we've spoken about depth in this conversation already. With the time that you've been there, are you seeing what's happening at the lower level, at the development stage? And are you happy with what you're seeing in the way of the Colts and the reserves to build that strength and depth that you need at Perth to be, long-term?
1: Yeah, it's a bloody good point you make, because Perth's always had to rely on recruits, interstate recruits, and there is a salary cap and there's a points cap. So say we wanted to get Jai Bolton from Claremont, and we looked at him when he left Claremont. He's 12 points for us, right? Whereas at Claremont, he's basically 1 point, and at Claremont, basically every one of their players is 1 point, because all their players, except for Hunter, who was playing for us, and I think they might have had another recruit, all of them come through their system, and so you can fit them in easily, and you can build your depth. Whereas we've got a couple of 12-point players, a couple of 8-point players, and once you get over that 100, it's around about 100 mark, you can't have any more players on your list. So you really need to have guys come through your Colts and your futures and that sort of thing. And that's why the zones are so important, and I think it's widely accepted. And I don't think even Peter Christie wouldn't argue with this, or any of the other presidents. Our zones haven't been great, and you could say, are you utilising them enough? Are you doing enough work in them and all that sort of stuff? And I think we are. It's just they're not great footy producing, or young people who want to play footy producing zones. And yeah, so that's why they're doing a bit of a review at the moment to perhaps to look at changing that, because Claremont has a very strong zone in Albany. East Fremantle has a very strong zone in Geraldton. Of course, it's the best country zone in Australia. And, they feed off those things. So that is the difference. So you've got to do a lot of work in that space. We had to do a lot of work in gaining respect back as well, and having people fear coming to Lachlan and Mineral Resources Park. So it's multi-levelled. But, yeah, you're absolutely right. To be a powerhouse in the waffle competition, you have to have the young people coming through. And that's why we're working in that space. And we have a guy, Darren Denneman, who basically set up the academies for the Sydney Swans and for the Giants. And he's doing some work in that area. And we've got like 150 sort of 12 to 14-year-olds doing a little academy. West Perth's got one as well. They've got 600 kids. We're trying everything we can, because that's the only way you can survive really in the modern world, because otherwise... the waffle's going to be under siege, and we should all get together and work on that, I reckon, because they're coming for us, there's no doubt. The AFL's not overly enamoured with the waffle. You saw that in the mid-season draft, they didn't even take a player after Milan Murdoch showed what could be done. So, yeah, it's a big issue, and I'm backing Brad Weirer to make a big impact there now that he's in the chair.
2: Yeah, and we hope the same. Is there room for WA football and for the clubs to get into those zones that aren't really producing at the moment and help develop some of these young kids, get them into footy and to, make it a viable pathway for the clubs as opposed to sort of mixing and matching the zones instead?
1: Well, I think you'll realise that not many young kids grow up and want to play for South Fremantle, East Fremantle, Claremont, Perth. They want to play for the Eagles or the Dockers now, don't they? So you somehow got to make that link to the club and get them to sort of realise that if they're going to do that, they probably have to come through our system, and that maybe they can get right on board with their local waffle club. But the AFL clubs so dominate our environment that it does make it tricky trying to sell yourselves. And they've got a problem with the Indigenous footballers as well. Like, no one's been able to solve the problem of the Kimberley. Claremont's done some great work, not having a go at them, but overall in the AFL, Indigenous players' numbers are down a lot, and the AFL's really worried about it. And the Kimberley's, an area where there should be like a constant flow of players coming out of there. because there's so many talented young people up there. You go up there and some of them aren't even wearing shoes and you go, this is unbelievable. These kids are so talented. But making the transition to Perth or Melbourne is very difficult. And when they cut the soft cap in the AFL, it made it very tricky for clubs to have enough opportunity to care properly for these kids because they do need a lot of care. Coming, if you're coming from, you know, Halls Creek or something and you're moving to Melbourne, even if you're at one of those posh, you know, schools, it's a huge transition. So they weren't able to spend as much time, as much money in that space. And I think that's the reason mostly that the numbers have dropped off. So I think that someone needs to really take hold of that. And I know I've been speaking to Brad Weir about it. I know that he's thinking about what can be done. Could all the waffle clubs share the Kimberley, perhaps? We all have a bit of a go at trying to bring players through without putting them into Christchurch, you know, Wesley, Aquinas, Hale, Scotch. It's not exactly an ideal scenario. Mm-hmm. Most of the players that have come out of there end up at those private schools. So we just got to work out how waffle clubs can get more resources to look after young people and young players. And that's it's all about having the money and the resources, really.
2: Simon of the Waffle and of Lathlane. Barra, the Demons need a lift after a really tough weekend. 5 losses across the board. Waffle and Waffle W. Hope all teams can lift for a much-needed win. That's from Simon, a man you'd know very well. Last one on Perth before we talk the Dockers and the Eagles. How closely do you work with Mark Stone and the coaching staff? What's your relationship like with them?
1: Yeah, very good, very good. They're very... I mean, you've got to let your coaching staff do their thing, don't you? You've got to you put them in to back them. And, you know, so they've got our full support in terms of the board and myself. Probably in terms of the footy executive, it's myself and Troy Cook mostly that gets involved at that level. And we meet regularly with them and just find out what support they need, really. Like coming up to June 30, there is an opportunity to perhaps bring some other players into the club from elsewhere. And, you know, like I was talking to Tom Berry yesterday, actually, who was, you know, Jared Berry's brother who plays up in Queensland. But he's had a 12-week hamstring, so he's not going anywhere. But then, as I told you before, with the salary cap for one, but also the points cap, yeah. If he comes, well, someone of that nature has played AFL, it's 12 points for us. So that means you may have to consider, you know, who on your list you may not be able to, you know, may not be able to stay at the club. So that's not exactly helpful in terms of creating that team atmosphere and can be divisive. So, yeah, it's very tricky. The big clubs basically have plenty of space in their points cap because they just bring their kids through from Colts, whereas the rest of us sort of, yeah, we've got to find our way. So I don't know if that's a good idea, having that points cap. And the salary cap in South Australia is a lot bigger too, so there's competition there. And they seem to be the flavour of the month, don't they? The Eagles in South Australia, I think they had six blokes taken in the mid-season draft, which would have decimated their team, the team in the sandful. But it just shows that for whatever reason, the recruiting staff of every AFL club looks to South Australia and maybe the VFL rather than the Waffle, which after what Milan's been doing, it just so surprised me. Because Milan, I thought, off the back of that, they'll go, where's the next Milan Murdoch? And I heard you talking about a few earlier. Let's grab him. And obviously, they think Milan's just went out of the box. And I'm a bit surprised the West Australian clubs, in fact, aren't doing a bit more in that space. So anyway, there's a lot of issues, isn't there, to deal with?
2: Plenty. Yeah, and I am surprised the Eagles didn't go at least one local, and they went a couple of midfielders, really. I thought they might have gone a key or two. But let's talk the two teams at the top level from WA because they had a great weekend. The Dockers, 11 straight wins. They get it done against the Lions at the Gabba, and the Eagles yesterday, in pretty tricky conditions against the Bombers. We didn't see the coach bounce. The Eagles got the job done by 30 points. So a great weekend for both WA teams.
1: Yeah, no dead coach bounce, as they call it. But Yeah, the Eagles, it was so good. I mean, to the people who are listening, who went to the game, who are Eagles members or fans, good effort. Good, it was unbelievable. It was cyclonic winds, you know, there's rain, it was freezing, and I think 38,000 still turned out. So, monster effort. And they are bloody loyal. I'll give them that. 5:20 on a Sunday. And if you're from the country, that's always a problem. Because the Eagles are off Broadway now, the country people are finding it tough. Because, you know, something like that, you get home to Geraldton or, you know, Bunbury or Busselton or whatever at 10, 10:30. I mean, not exactly ideal. And you've got to drive through those conditions. So well done to them. Well done to Harley to lead the team to where it got. Reuben Jimby was amazing. I think that Daniel Laidley gave him 10 out of 10 for the game. So hopefully they re-sign him shortly. There's a lot going on there. That Marcus Herbert looked really good in the waffle. I reckon he won't be far off from getting the game. And even Franku, but Herbert in particular, super fit. I tried to get him to Perth and he said, I think I'm going into the AFL. So and he was bloody right. So it turned out to be West Coast. So yeah, they're looking good, and they've got a good draw now. They could actually beat Port Adelaide. And they could even win three in a row, which is good, but it's not ideal because, as you guys would know, they don't really want to get out of that bottom four because if you can't make 10th and play finals, it's pointless finishing 11, 12 or 13. In fact, that's the dead zone. That's diabolical because not only do you not get an early pick, but there's father and son implications, a whole lot of other stuff. So you've got to work out if you can't reach 10th, you've got to sort of pull back and finish bottom four, unfortunately. That's the encouragement for the way the draw is in the draft. And with Tassie coming, you can't give up any low draft picks. So that's where they're at. So interesting for them. And the Dockers, I think you and I spoke a while back, and I said they're going to win 10 straight. And I think you were a bit sceptical. Well, they won 11 straight. And, mate, they are flying. They're absolutely flying. And they've got Young and Sarong to come back, and then Darcy eventually. And like I said, they only leave Western Australia twice in the next 9 weeks. It reminds me of Eagles 1991 when we won 12 in a row off the top and we stormed to the top of the AFL. We didn't win the flag because obviously it was out at Waverley and it was all new and we ballsed it up, but we're the best team by far. And I think they are the best team at the moment. Such depth. And now when you mention flag mantle, they don't go to water anymore because in the past, any talk of premierships and suddenly they drop their bundle, well, that hasn't happened. And they went it against Brisbane, the reigning premiers, who were filthy about getting 14-2 kicked against them in the third quarter. Who could have thought that could happen? Must be the new rules. They fixed them up. And the game was over at half-time. Okay, I heard... Luke Ryan talking, and he said that they're trying to get to 120 minutes of dominant football, and in that game they got 103. So they're getting very close to hitting top gear, and they probably still have another gear, which should be really frightening to our friends in the East. And, mate, I reckon all West Australians get behind them because, you know, the Vics, they just try to destroy us, do whatever they can to demoralise us. And we've got to get behind Fremantle. I mean, we all love the Eagles as well, but when they can't make finals, let's get on the Dockers bandwagon and support them all the way through September.
2: Yeah, let's do that. I was only skeptical because you declared them premiers after they just knocked off Carlton or some dud team like that. But, Danny, I'll let you get to your question.
1: After 8 straight, yeah. Mate, you've got to get on board early, my friend. I mean, I know I'm surprised that you Fremantle people because you do have that doubt and suspicion over them and you think they're going to fall apart. And you still think, I reckon, in your heart of heart, Matty, you think in September they're going to stumble. They're going to drop a home final or something like that.
2: No. I think they'll get deep into September and it's whether they can win, you know, the big prelim or the grand final. But, Dunny.
0: Barra, just to finish on a more serious note, I mean, very sad to hear Brian Cousins make his announcement on the weekend. Obviously a stalwart of Perth Football Club, a great bloke. He's started the battle. He's been known to have it for the last 12 months. So I'm sure there's everybody from the club will be giving his full support. And I know a lot of our listeners have made a comment and just wish him all the best.
1: Yeah, beautifully said, Dunny. And you love him as much as... as much as I do. And, mate, he is such a good bloke. He's in Melbourne. He's going to be at the Big Freeze game. Ben will be there too. I wouldn't be surprised if they don't ask Ben to go down the slide. I can Brian probably thinks he could still do it as well.
0: Yep.
1: He's such a fighter, and he loved... Neil Danaher was his commanding officer, he said. Now, they've lost him, but in some ways, the whole situation of fundraising may get bigger off the back of the loss of the great man, and but I couldn't speak more highly of Brian and what he's done over the journey. He's probably in our top five best players at our club, and we're certainly Chubby Styles and all our people. We're certainly right behind him, and we do what we can. But this it's one of those diseases where there's not much you can do except support someone and. It takes your arms, then it takes... It's such a beast. It takes your arms, and it takes your legs, then it takes your breath, and it takes you... tries to stop you from swallowing. And you know, Neil, he fought it all, and it never took his spirit. It never took Neil's spirit. So I don't reckon he got beaten by MND. I reckon he beat MND. And hopefully Brian can find that courage too, because it does take a lot. And well done to Swan Districts for the event they had on the weekend, raising... much-needed funds, and Brian spoke magnificently with Dr. Bruce Robinson. He's one of his good friends, and it was powerful stuff. And, yeah, he's probably told you, Dunny, that story where he was running on the beach, and he knew something was wrong because an 85-year-old fella ran past him, and that's when he thought, well, hang on, something's not going right here. And then his arm wasn't working properly, and now his leg a bit. And you just apparently you just hope against hope that it's not what it could be when you Google. And it was. He's one of those sad cases where it was. And, yeah, we just send all our love, don't we, and to his family, because it's going to be a pretty tough journey. And the Danaher is just amazing. And hope everyone buys a beanie on the weekend.
2: Yep, do everything you can to support the fight against MND, and all the best to Brian and to his family and friends and everyone involved. Hey, Barrett, thanks so much for your time this morning. Been a pleasure chatting, and all the very best to you as well.
1: Yeah, thanks, boys, and thanks for everything that you do for the Waffle. I love it. Every morning I listen to you guys and you, Maddie, in the afternoon, and now today in the mornings. And the one thing you were right about, Matty, was at South Fremantle, you said that they were shaky, and they were shaky, so, which I didn't think they were. So it's footy, mate, isn't it? It's all about opinions. So thanks, Dunny. You're a genius. Thanks, good on you, boys.
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2: Suncorp Super Netball season coming to a close. Fever had their last home game this past weekend. Unfortunately, it was a loss at RAC Arena to a very, very tough Melbourne Mavericks side. A three-goal defeat in the end. We're going to catch up with Zoe Kransberg, one of the Kransberg sisters here on the show this morning to chat a bit about it. Hello, Zoe.
6: Hi, thanks for having me.
2: Thanks very much for taking the time. A disappointing loss over the weekend. That would have definitely consolidated a finals berth. You'll have to go and win at least one of your next two games to secure that spot. But, yeah, how did you break the game down? A three-goal loss in the end.
6: Yeah, obviously disappointing to not get the win. I think, yeah, we all wanted to solidify a final spot. But, yeah, I think we didn't start great and then put us in a tough spot going into the last three quarters, but then just not making the most of our opportunities. We didn't really convert the two goals after we got a intercept or a turnover from them, so I think that's the main point that we're going to try and fix for next week.
0: Did you go into the game expecting it to be a physical game? Because that's what they approached you the previous time. So how did you prepare for it?
6: Yeah, absolutely. I think we know the Mavs are a super physical side, and that's, I think, how they win a lot of games. It's just they kind of try to get in their opponent's head. So, yeah, we spent a lot of time at training just focusing on that, just being able to withstand the hit, but also still being confident to give the ball under physical pressure, because we know we're a very strong team. And we can take a good ball. So I think it was just as well as expecting the contact, but also being confident to absorb the contact and just get on with the game.
0: Now, one of the things that it's just a little frustrating, I suppose, is that when it's good, it's very good. And then suddenly there's that little bit of inconsistency. Is that something that Dan has spoken about? And how, as players, do you approach something like that?
6: Yeah, I think we've had some pretty awesome games and then some games where we haven't been very happy with our performance. But I think it's just, we review each game and we kind of look into why that might be happening, and it's whether we started the game a bit deviating from the game plan we had, which we kind of look into the mental side of things while we're doing that. But then also things that maybe we got wrong in the game plan that we need to adjust for next time. But we try to, I know, in sport, you win and you lose games, which obviously you'd rather just win every game. We try to take as much learnings from the losses and why we're kind of not showing up in certain patches of the game.
2: When you take the centre pass, do you look more or less for your sister?
6: I think she likes to always get the first centre pass, so I always give her an extra second to get free. But I try to keep my vision open to everyone, but it's hard not to look at her.
2: Is there an unspoken connection there? Do you feel that sort of chemistry out on the court?
6: Yeah, I think for sure. I think probably not like a telepathy thing, but like I've played with her for, 10, or my whole life, so what, 26 years? So I think there's just always that familiarity and know kind of where she might go and what she's doing, which definitely, I think, helps.
2: Good to see Sunday Ariang and Alice Teague-Neild as part of the Diamonds squad, which is, great to have some Fever representation.
6: Yeah, for sure. They both massively deserve it, and I think Alice has been playing some pretty awesome netball for, I think, the last 5 to 10 years. So to her get rewarded the last 2 years in the squad is pretty amazing, and she definitely deserves it. And then Sunday, she's just a superstar, and when she comes back from her knee, she's going to be playing just as well as she was before.
0: The super 5 minutes that we have at the end of each quarter, it's become a very, very important part of the game. And how much time does you as a group put to that? I mean, Sarah Glasgow, I mean, she's been sort of playing that role in that a bit. But how important is that 5 minutes? And I suppose, how do you counter it from the opposition?
6: Yeah, I think the 5 minute super shot can get you back into games. And it can also push ahead if you're ahead in the game. So I think, we spend a lot of the time at training just focused on strategies and kind of what we want to do in those five-minute blocks. But I think with the weapons we've got with Sasha and then even Romelda shooting some super shots on the weekend, we just trust them to just attack it and go for it for us.
0: Zoe, as a player, Do you like that? I mean, it's been in there for 3 or 4 years now, I suppose, or a couple of years, and there was a lot of debate when it was first introduced. I suppose it's been around long enough that you've got to accept it, but how do the players really feel about it in depth?
6: Yeah, I think most players, I think, really like it. I think it adds a bit of excitement to the game, and I think it just means you're never out of a game. There's always a chance to come back and fight, which I think is just really good for netball, and I think makes the game a little bit more exciting. But, yeah, I think there's also, if you sometimes you can score more goals and still lose because of the super shots. So I think that's a tricky point. But no, I think it makes the game so much more exciting and just gives every chance to win every team a chance to win no matter the score.
2: All right, final two games of the season coming up, both on the road, Giants and then the Vixens. How do you approach the next couple of weeks?
6: Yeah, they're both, I think, must wins for us. I think we want to solidify final spot, and we want to finish in third so that we get a home final. So yeah, I think it's Giants. I know they haven't won any games this year, but they're a dangerous team and they've got weapons all over the court, and especially in the goal circle we're shooting too. So I think it's just not underestimating them and going out and putting out a really good performance on the weekend and responding from last week. And then Vixens, we know, is always a tough game. So I think it's just expecting them to be at their best, and just building on kind of where we weren't good enough to beat them last time we played them.
2: Well, all the best with it. I know you've got meetings to get to this morning, so thanks so much for taking the time. We'll let you go and go get them.
8: 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Round 9 brings another double dose of waffle football starting Saturday at Lathlane Park, with Perth hosting Subiaco. Which team goes 5-4 in a crucial mid-season matchup? Then Sunday, it's East Perth and South Fremantle in a grand final rematch with purpose at Leaderville Oval. Can the Royals keep their finals hopes on track, or will the Bulldogs break a two-game losing run? Join us 2:10pm Saturday and 1:50pm Sunday for all of the action. Demons and Lions and Royals and Bulldogs on 91.3 Sport FM, your home ground for waffle footy in 2026.
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13: This is Air News West in Australia. I'm Lee Harrison. An 82-year-old woman has died in a road crash in Lockridge. Her Hyundai Getz collided with an Isuzu truck about 2:30 yesterday afternoon at the Lord Street Rocha Road T-junction. The man and woman in the truck, both in their 20s, were unhurt. Information and relevant video should go to Crime Stoppers. Independent MP Kate Cheney is warning the federal government they're repeating past mistakes by failing to act on the rise of AI. The member for Curtin has used a new discussion paper to slam the government's passive approach to artificial intelligence. Ms. Cheney says one of the changes she wants to see is the expansion of the under-16 social media ban to cover AI chatbots.
14: I think we can learn from social media that we have to get onto these things early. We have to understand the impact it's having on kids. And now is the window of opportunity we have to put some safeguards in place for AI to make sure that it is being implemented in a way that's consistent with our values.
13: The state's health minister has renewed calls for the federal government to provide more aged care beds. WA has set an ambulance ramping record for the month of May. Patients waited for more than 5,000 hours. Meredith Hammett says there are hundreds of older people in the health system medically cleared for discharge.
15: We're calling on the federal government to do more in this space. It's something that every state around Australia is experiencing, and we know that it will continue to put pressure on our hospitals.
13: Melbourne's two Big Bash teams are set to be merged as Cricket Victoria chases a cash grab. Eddie Summerfield reports.
16: The Melbourne Stars and Renegades will merge under one banner. The side to play games at the MCG. The nickname of the team yet to be determined. Cricket Victoria will sell the second licence in its entirety, pending Cricket Australia's approval. The team expected to be bought by investors linked to the IPL and renamed. Should the sale to a private investor not go ahead in time for this season, the second Melbourne team will still compete in the BBL as the Melbourne Renegades. Renegades. Privatisation has been a contentious issue facing the Big Bash, formally put on hold in April after cricket boards in Queensland and New South Wales rejected the plans. Eddie Summerfield, Melbourne.
13: Dockers forward Jai Amos is gaining confidence each week following another strong four-goal showing against Brisbane. Amos has booted 30 goals in 2026 and is now equal fifth in the Coleman medal race. He says another pre-season with his forward teammates has been the secret.
17: Wouldn't call it confidence. I'd call it that I'm building my game off the back of another pre-season. Internally, I improved my footy and learned a lot more about how to use my body. Yeah, having another pre-season with those boys and building myself again, I think, is helping me and nowhere near where I want to be still.
13: Fremantle take on North Melbourne in Bunbury this weekend. This is ANU's Western Australia.
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18: Good morning. Taking a first check of the roads and your freeways are travelling beautifully. No major hold-ups on the Mitchell, Kwinana or Graham Farmer to slow you down. Tonkina Row Highway travelling well and through the CBD, no major delays. Keep in mind though, roadworks in Baldivis have Mundajong Road closed between Kwinana Freeway and St Albans Road. Those are going on until the 13th of June. Plan ahead to avoid delays. Did you know this big freeze? 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That's the latest traffic on 91.3 Sport FM.
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29: Having a look at your weather, partly cloudy outside. We're heading for a top of 18 degrees. Tomorrow we'll see a top of 19, then Friday a top of 21. Currently in Perth, we're on 7.5 degrees.
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0: Good morning to the early risers, middle of the week. Plenty of sport to chat about here this morning on 91.3 Sport FM, Perth Sports Leader. I'm Matt Grubelich, filling in for Jacob Landsmere again today. Glad to have your company here on this Wednesday, the 3rd of June. Great to have Wayne Clark alongside me again. I'll introduce Dunny in just a moment's time. 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Great guests lined up for you this morning. Robert DiPierdomenico will join the show. Of course, five-time premiership player with the Hawks, Brownlow medalist back in 1986. He shared that with one Greg Williams. Looking forward to catching up with Big Dipper this morning. We'll catch up with Shane Heal, Australian basketball icon. We'll talk the NBA Finals. The Boomers will be in town, actually, in a few weeks' time, so we'll chat about that as well. We're going to talk some medical topics today. Dr. Peter Bruckner will join the show, as per usual, on a Wednesday morning. Corey Wagner from the Fremantle Dockers is going to stop by. We'll get the latest out of the Dockers camp. Wayne's world-famous sports quiz to come just before 8 a.m. this morning. Really looking forward to that. Digby Beecham is going to join the show, as he usually does on a Wednesday. We'll catch up with Mark Zafoulis as well to talk a bit of tennis. We'll talk the World Cup. We'll talk everything going on in sport, cricket, to chat about as well. And if you want to have your say this morning, you can. Call up on 9418 7700 or send a text through to 0429 913 913. Time to introduce, of course, our panellist here on Sports Breakfast. Wayne Clark joins me. G'day, Wayne.
1: Good morning, Matty. Good morning, everybody. Hope everybody is well and had a good night's sleep. The weather was a bit calmer yesterday, and I think everyone might have settled down, and just the big clean-up that was going on around the place. But overall, a nice evening and plenty of sport going on, and the French Open again. Gee, there's names there that I don't know. I never, which is great, the opportunity they're getting, but Zverev, from the men's point of view, he's a bit of a red-hot favourite now, isn't he? He's the best opportunity he'll ever have to break that major, to win a major, and put his name up there in lights.
0: Yeah, I would think so. He's in the prime position, but you never know, because the French Open, it always does throw up a few different names that we're not quite used to seeing because of the clay courts and the differences there. We'll talk about that a little bit later on. The Aussies, they had a win against Pakistan, and I heard you read out a headline, I don't know if you agree, Cam Green making a big statement to the naysayers.
1: Well, he's just got some runs. He got 50 odd. It's not as if he sort of took them apart. But, look, it's good to see. I mean, he's under a bit of pressure, I think, at the moment. And, again, it's the thing that Greeny's struggled with, I think, is that he hasn't really known what they want his role to be. Now he's back opening, or he opens and then he bats down the list. And you talk about him opening in Test match. I look back over his career and the management of him and where he's been. I just think it's been disgraceful, especially with his bowling and what they've done with that. And so hopefully he can settle in a spot and show us what his worth is, his real worth, because he was such a talent. And I just think it's more between the ears at the moment that's creating the problems.
0: What's he best suited to? What format?
1: Oh, that's half the problem, because that he can play in any of the formats. But I'd like to see him really be given a role in Test cricket and stay there. And his best role would have been batting seven, six or seven, and bowling the way that he was, when he came into the game. It's pitching the ball up, swinging the ball, but that seems to have gone. They've tried to make him, because he could bowl 140-odd K, they wanted him hitting the deck and, being the man that puts him on the back foot, which that wasn't him. But now I don't think he can get it back to the other way. So that would have been my ideal thing, but you watch him in 2020 cricket, and in one-day cricket. He Well, they use the word unicorn. He could have been like that, you know, that he was just something special, as Jacques Cullis. Mm-hmm. But I just think the way he's been managed, he lost confidence. He didn't know what they wanted from him, everyone wanted from him, and I think it'll take a little bit of time, well, if he can get it back to what, you know, his real potential was.
0: Now, some more news in the cricket world. Cricket Victoria are planning to merge both the Melbourne Stars and the Melbourne Renegades into one team, and then the governing body will aim to sell the second BBL licence to a private investor. We do have one off the text line already this morning regarding this news. This is from Zach in Waikiki. Morning, gents. This new merger of both Victorian teams, is this to say the Stars have won a championship now? Most star-studded team, but too busy just being a group of individuals. Will be interesting to see how this merged team goes. What are your thoughts, Dunny?
1: Yeah, it's an interesting one. I mean, when they say they're going to sell the franchise to it, so it'll be just an outsider. Yeah, you know, it won't be an Australian team. It won't be based on, well, will it? Will it sort of be based at Geelong, or will they go to the Northern Territory? Will they have a team? You know, I'm really interested to see what the idea of that is, and then if it, you know, what the two Sydney teams. I see Andrew Flintoff has been named as the Thunder coach, so they're not, they haven't got any ideas of you know, joining together. So no, it is an interesting one. But it's all about, again, a money-making aspect. And from Cricket Victoria, I think it just makes it easy just to have one team. When you've split up, you know, within one association. Mm. I mean, if you had it here, maybe it could be a Wacker team, but then you might have a Fremantle team, which is, you know, totally different, not just splitting your scorches up into two bits sort of thing. Yeah, that's the first I'd heard of it this morning, so... I'd like to hear more details of how they're going to, well, what they're going to do with this other franchise.
0: Yeah, it's going to be interesting. The BBL as well, they're looking to start the season in India. What are your thoughts on that?
1: Why? and who's going to lose that game? I think the Scorchers, they're trying to get to play there, as long as it's not one of their home games, because, you know, they fill Optus. You know, that's a big burner. Now, you'd want to be getting a pretty good cash payment for going up there. Matty, the whole thing about it is that it's just about the dollar. Mm-hmm. It's as simple as that. And it's like they're trying to go up there and advertise it to potential buyers. Mm. And that's where the money's going to come from. They're the people that are going to be buying the franchises. They've done it already in South Africa, and in the Caribbean. They've got sides that are, you know, world franchises now that are Indian-owned. Mm. And that's what we're going to see here. So it's like putting it on display. Whether they get the crowd in India, get it crowds for any cricket, I would have thought. So,
0: do you like the Australian competitions expanding overseas, or at least going overseas to play a handful of games? We see it in the NRL with Las Vegas, their round one. I know the AFL will probably be looking to do it very soon and follow suit. You know, we're seeing it more and more now. I guess we see it with the, you know, big European sides or the American sides, like the NFL is going to be played in Melbourne later this year at the MCG, but we know they're going to sell that out. We know that's going to be a huge event. Is it the same when an Australian competition does it?
1: Well, not really.
0: No.
1: It's an interesting one. I just don't know where the BBL is going. I mean, we're going to see it just change completely. And it probably will, like you say, if they're owned by overseas concerns, they'll want to take it overseas. They'll want to take it to their audiences in India, because that's where all the and it's just boiled totally up around cash. We'll be the losers as supporters here in Australia, because a lot of it will be taken away. Mm-hmm. You know, the ideal thing with the BBL, it was when it was in a nice little tight spot over school holidays, and, you know, the kids could go, and, you know, the audiences were great. Now it's just become a worldly thing that And that's just 2020 cricket. The whole face of 2020 cricket is going to continue to change, and will, as you say, they'll probably be playing in different places over there, and you know, what we know as the BBL won't exist anymore.
0: Now, something we didn't touch on yesterday, the two big Victorian clubs, really, in Essendon, we didn't even really touch on that situation there. And then Carlton, three wins in a row, massive game against the Cats this past weekend as well. Why don't we start with the Bombers? What's your take on the whole James Hird situation and the groundswell for him at the moment?
1: Oh, it's interesting, isn't it? I mean, is he going to be the best coach that's available? I don't think so.
0: Well, not if John Longmire's out there.
1: Well, I just think there are others out there that they should be looking for. I think what they're looking for is a figurehead. It looks more like that he'll come in as a figurehead. They're talking about all these people that they'll try and get back that will be able to assist him and all this sort of business. But I think they should be looking for the best coach. And I just look back at the saga that happened, and his fingerprint was all over it. He got out of it pretty much scot-free, but I don't think he took the accountability that he should have taken. I don't agree with him coming back. So I'm very simple with that. But supporters are funny things, and if they think that, you know, some iconic person is going to make a difference to their club, it'll make a difference because it'll get a lot more publicity. But is he going to be do what you want to do is to be able to coach a side? He's been out of the game for a long period of time. I don't like it, but I'm not an Essendon supporter. It'd be interesting to see what the Essendon supporters think of it, or whether there's a better way of going about it.
0: Mm. One here off the text line before we get to Dipper. So if Essendon are hiring coaches based on the vibe, then Dennis Denuto should be the front runner rather than Hird. He would come pro bono. Off the text line there. We'll get to another message that did come through, but let's get to our first guest here this morning. Five-time Premiership player at the Hawks, Brownlow medalist Robert Dipier Domenico joins the show. G'day, Dipper.
2: Morning, boys.
0: How are you doing today?
2: Going really well. Melbourne's a bit windy and wet at the moment, but a lot of talk about the footy world, for sure.
0: Yeah, same here. So, James Hird, what's your take on the Essendon situation? Brad Scott departing the club about a week or so ago now, and, James Hird seems to be the number one man on everybody's lips.
2: Yeah, I suppose when you coach, you know you're going to get sacked one day. So the thing about Brad, unfortunately, the numbers weren't stacking up, and it was just a matter of time. But now that's been done and dusted, got to find a new coach. And obviously James's name been all over the place. He's put his hand up very, very quickly. He wants to go back to the club. Unless you're at the club, unless you understand that club mentality, we really are all guessing. You know, Kevin Sheedy's come out and said, you know, you've got to understand when you go to a club with Connie, Carlton, Hawthorne, Essendon, you've got to be at that. You have to love and understand the club. I remember back in the days in the 50s or 60s, not that I was around, but John Kennedy Sr., we all know John Kennedy, of course, you know, he had enough of Hawthorne getting beaten every week, you know, time after time, year after year, and then they just put those pillars down and just said, right, we are not going to get pushed around again. And John was a ruckman at Hawthorn, and sit where the Hawks are today. It's all about getting that Bombers back up because we need them in the AFL. We need them. They're a big club. They're a successful club. Not in the last 20-odd years, but if someone like James wants to come back, but this game has changed. It changes every year, doesn't it, boys? Like, you know, the way that you go about it. So it's really up the club because they can't afford to stuff this one, can they?
1: No, well, that's the thing. Would they be trying to get him back, really, just to appease the members? Is that what it is? It's like a figurehead? I mean, you made the point that the game has changed. He hasn't been involved in it a long time. He left the game, you know, with a stain on him. You know, so
2: sure.
1: Surely he just want the best coach.
2: Well, And the best coach. I mean, who is the best coach? At the end of the day, we've got three or four coaches who, who retired, 2 years ago, Hinkley and Longmire, these sort of guys. And we know what they've been able to do, and Adam Simpson, of course. Who is the best coach? The thing about a coach is this. The coach got to come in and just control everything because it's all about the selling the club, the membership, where they go, the plan ahead. It's a big, big job. When I was being coached by John Kennedy, David Park and Alan Jeans, of course, and they were the boss, These days there's a lot of other assistant coaches and things like that. We didn't really have assistant coaches. We just listened to the one man, and we were frightened. I was frightened anyway about getting a game or not. You've got to go sell the big picture, and the big picture is, you've got to get the club moving with the members behind it and all that sort of stuff. But it's about winning. That's what it's all about winning,
0: Yeah, they're a fair way away from that at the moment. I mean, if you look at your club, Sam Mitchell, he did a fair apprenticeship, didn't he? At the West Coast Eagles, then was coach of Box Hill before he took over the role. James has done a little bit of work at Port Melbourne, but, like you said, not a hell of a lot done in the last 10 years outside of coaching.
2: If you think about this, would Carlton go to James Hurd and say, "Hey, we'd like you to apply for the coaching role"? Would Tasmania, the new side coming in, would you like to apply for the coaching role? I don't think that's has been asked. Like, would another club ask James to be coach of their club? And that's, all I say about players. Would Nick Dacos fit into a Hawthorn side? Of course he would. Would Zach Merritt fit into a Hawthorn side? Of course he would. It's about getting the best person for the job. And if Essendon feels that James is the man who can rally the troops, good luck to him. The only thing is, we all know that it's not going to happen within 1 or 2 or 3 years. It's not just going to say, James is going to be the coach. Or should be the coach, and we can play finals. So that's way, way too far.
1: All right, what's going to happen at Carlton is Josh Fraser.
2: Here's another one for you.
1: Josh Fraser said, "No, I don't want the job." But suddenly, he sort of got creating a situation where they might approach him. Which direction are they going to go there?
2: Well, Josh is once again, one of those guys who's done a huge apprenticeship. He's coached all over the place, and when Graham Wright went to Carlton, he got Josh over because he knew exactly what he was getting and what they need, and probably was setting him up for when Michael Voss, unfortunately, once again the numbers don't stack up, and all of a sudden they went 3-0, and that Geelong win was an amazing win, absolutely amazing win. I would have given you one of my houses for that. That's a joke, by the way. Carlton, once again, they're looking for the best person there. What they've done is they've gone to every football club, who's coaching, who's assistant coaching, who's the line managers and whatever coaches, and then what they've done is put that pool in the middle of the table, and they've gone out and said, "Right, we've got 8 or 9 guys here that we're interested in him coaching." And I don't think Jane Kerr is one of them, by the way.
0: Yeah, I think very pertinent questions that you ask, Dipper. Now, what about... Well, actually, just on Carlton quickly before we touch on the Hawks, team. So how have they managed to turn things around so drastically? It seems as though they've got great spirit now. They're playing with some guts, determination. How has that changed in just a matter of weeks?
2: It's about confidence, isn't it? You can't blame all this on Michael Voss, right? It's a whole club. It's a whole club, right? And Josh comes in. Obviously, Josh knows the players, and the players have gone, "Right, this is up to us, boys. This is, once again, a different voice and all that." Alan Jeans in 1988, I always go back to the great man, right? In 1988, had a brain hemorrhage at the start of the year. So we got Alan Joyce, who was a football manager, and he coached in Perth and played for Hawthorn, and he became our coach. you know, like he just stepped into the role. We lost two games that year. For us, was pretty cool because of the fact that it was a different voice, a different idea, whatever. And we ended up winning the premiership. You know, we had a pretty decent side as well. But you've got these young players like young Haywood and you know, players like that who just said, okay, you know, I'm allowed to play the way I am. And confidence is a big thing, a huge thing in footy, you know. I mean, Patrick Cripps has taken a mark.

0: Yeah.
1: Yeah, well, that's what I think about the, that's what I'm thinking about the Lions. Complacency and also laziness. Because, you know, we did win back-to-back, and it's hard when you've been the hunted, as they will say, whatever, and it's hard to get up again and again. Now, we play seven grand finals in a row, right? But, you know, the thing is, everything's got to go through your way, and everyone's got to work their way. But watching the Lions play, you know, it's sort of like, oh, don't worry, we'll get there. You know, we've got another five games at home. You know, these things start working in your head. And there's players who have been so lazy... what they're doing and in what they were doing over the last couple of years, you know. So it's interesting.
0: It certainly is. Your Hawks, though, they're flying at the moment. Jack Gunston aging like the finest of wines, and, they're going pretty good.
1: Yeah, they're going well. Hawthorn will still allow you to come in and, you know, like they might get away to... It was sure against Fremantle. You know, they've got to wait till 25-point, you know. Lead it, but the Hawthorn, the way they play, they still allow you to score against them, and that's one thing that Hawthorn, if you look at the history of the last two or three years, yeah, they're going well, absolutely flying. And Gunston, oh, what a beauty is talk about him signing up for another year. Well, I think he's only 31 or 32, and good on him. But the way the Hawks are playing, they're definitely going to be at the top end of the tree. But the games that they've really haven't knuckled down was the first game against the Giants, and of course Freo. I mean, they were all over Freo, and then of course Collingwood. They didn't play that well. They scored a few points and came home and got that draw. So they really need to knuckle down and make sure that the sides don't score against them when they don't need to.
2: You mentioned Freo a couple of times there. I don't know whether Victorians realise that they're on top, you know, West Australian team and that. But have they gained a bit of respect?
1: Oh, no, of course they do. I mean, look, it's a long way away. I mean, if you break for Essendon, you don't really care what Freo does, you know. But if you love the football, what that club's been able to do, it's exciting to watch these boys. I mean, I love Vice. You know, it just reminds me when I was about 18, 20. You know, just love it. You know, just getting people's faces and then, you know, then around, kicked two or three goals the other day, set up a few goals. Tracy, what a beautiful leader the ball he is. And that, you know, I think your Ruckman, he came from Melbourne and how good's he going? Like, the side's playing really, really well. And it's exciting football. There's some sides you want to watch play football. Frio's one. Hawthorn's another one. The way they move the ball, the way the way that the players involve themselves, you know, the names, you know. But it's exciting. But remember, young man, David, is it Dave?
0: Dunny,
1: Dunny. My apologies, Dunny, young man. It's only halfway through the season. Okay, don't get too excited.
2: I'm just so happy you called me young man. I something out of the blue there.
0: Now, Dip, you mentioned actually there Patrick Voss, another young man, Harley Reid. These guys, they do show a bit of aggression from time to time, and you were a player of a similar ilk. So how did you find the right balance in terms of controlled aggression? How did you find the right space to not cross the line?
1: I just think it's, the older you get, the smarter you get, or the lazier you get. Like, you know, at 16, 17, when I played at 17, 18, you know, 21, 22, you're flying, you know, you're throwing yourself all over the place. But as you get a bit older and more mature and understand the game, and your body's is starting to feel, understand the game as well, you tend to just... use different ways of moving on, but I just love that little regression. I mean, that's why they play. I mean, Harley Reid, like, you know, he's 21 and he's the super goal he kicked on the weekend where he pushed about eight guys away from him and snapped that goal. I like it. It's just maturity. That's all it is, maturity, and I'll understand. But at the moment, it's a very fine line.
2: All right, you've been involved in the game a long time. You've seen a lot of rule changes and that over a period of time. We're not sure whether they're for better or for worse, but where do you see the game at the moment? Are you enjoying what you're seeing?
1: Well, like I just said, there's some exciting football being played. I mean, this game is played just at a full pace. And I do. Good sides play good footy. the sides that aren't going that well don't play very good football, and you're going to get that. I'm

0: wouldn't have been boundary right. I was doing 85 games a year, 3 games a weekend. And you watch, you know, Collingwood versus every week and Brisbane Lions and the Sydney Swans. And don't you? But, you know, what I'm trying to say there is that when you go away, there are some games you're thinking, oh, no, what sort of game is this going to be? You know, but at the moment, you know, I think the ball up has really changed that entrance into the goal square because of the fact that in the middle, you know, the ball's getting out a bit quicker or there's something about it. But anyway, it is what it is. I do love watching, you know, as I was saying, you know, watching Freo play. I love watching Hawks play. Even Carlton. I mean, Carlton weren't doing that bad. They were still leading in half-time, but they couldn't finish games off, you know. And now you're watching these young boys, you know, just move on with the game, you know. And the Doggies, I mean, when the Doggies are flying, they've got a fast-moving game as well. So high markings back into it. I think of the game in good spirits, you know.
1: Dipper, just before we let you go, lastly, Neil Danaher, could you just share some words? So sad to hear of his passing last week. And, yeah, just an incredible fight against MND.
0: Well, you know, the great man lasted 13 years. When we all found out that he had this terrible disease, a lot of us wouldn't understand what it is. We all do now. Quite funny that, not funny, but I ended up coaching a footy team on Friday night, and Terry Danaher coached the other team for MND, our local Diamond Creek Football Club. They raised $100,000 on the night, and we had players from ex-AFL players come in and whatever. The spirit around the community. This is not just hit footy fans. This is hit the communities, and I think that's a great thing. Like EJ did, EJ Witten about prostate cancer, Neil with MND. You know, we're just trying to focus a lot on what we don't know, and Neil fought the fight. And you know what? What a man. I mean, I played against him. I've known the family a long, long time, but he's a very funny man, a very, very funny man. He's quick-witted, and you know. But as he said, play on. Let's just all play on. Don't worry about me. Just play on.
1: Yeah, great words. Hey, Dipper, thanks so much for your time this morning. Been a pleasure chatting.
0: No worries, boys.
1: Thank you.
0: Catch you later, young man.
2: Appreciate that.
1: Robert Dipier Domenico, 5-time Premiership Hawk. Brownlow medalist back in 1986. A big thanks to him for joining us this morning. Jeez, he's called you Dave Clark.
2: Yeah, he wouldn't have a clue.
1: I apologise. I probably had something to do with that. I should have, when I texted him, I should have mentioned, you're on with Wayne Clark as well.
2: I
1: get used to the sports drive by myself. But Dipper, yeah, great man. And fun chatting some footy this morning. Why don't we have a listen in to James Hurd, just rounding back to our starting topic. This was him on Footy Classified last night.
3: What has happened as far as you and Essendon since last week?
4: Well, nothing really. I mean, I've been very conscious that Andrew Welsh is a good friend of mine. We've been friends for 20-odd years. You know, I think I coached Andrew's last game was back in 2011. And so I've known Andrew since a young kid, but I've been very conscious not to reach out to him because I think that is spoiling the process and actually inserting myself in a way that I don't want to. I want Essendon to go about, as I said the other night, to go about and go through an exhaustive process. And if I'm the candidate that they choose, fantastic. If I'm not, I'm not. But in terms of contacting Essendon, I've been contacted by them. That hasn't happened.
5: Would you hope to get a call soon and find out if you are going to be part of this shortlist that they're putting together? They expect to come through with something over the next 10 to 15 days.
4: I don't hope to do anything, Cal. I don't hope for anything. What I want is the process to be an exhaustive process, and I would like...
3: Well, they've got to answer first, don't they?
4: Yeah, and I'd like to be part of that process. If that happens in 2 weeks, 3 weeks, it's their timeline, and they should set the process about the best process possible, and let's give them the air and the space to do that.
5: Has the reaction from the last week made you want this job more, or has it changed your view on how much you want this role and to return to senior coaching?
4: It hasn't changed my point of view. What I said the other night is stands exactly for what I think now.
5: And if they don't contact you, just life as normal after that?
4: Life doesn't seem to be normal at all. Brownie, it seems to change, but...
5: Are you expecting them to contact you?
4: No, look, I don't know. I do. I would like them to. And I'd like to go about going through the process, as I said. But if they don't, well, you know, it's a hypothetical and we'll deal with that when it happens.
1: Yeah, James Hurd on Footy Classified there. I don't understand why he made it so public and why he's done this through the media. If he wanted to be a part of the process, he could have gone about it in a different way, I think, personally. But, he has remained as, you know, wanting to take over this job at Essendon. I think Dipper asked a great question, actually. Would Carlton...
2: Yeah, absolutely.
1: Be calling James Hurd.
2: No. And nor would the Devils or any of them. So he knew what he was doing. He put his name out there. You know, I think it's... the other one with his fingerprint all over this is Kevin Sheedy.
1: Oh, you know, because
2: he has been an influence in that club for 40 years now. You know, he'd coached for 29. He lasted 29 years when... number of times it looked like he was going, and he arranged that there would be a committee change or a board change. You know, he's all over this. So, I think it's he knows what he's doing.
1: The Bombers people can't seem to get away from Sheedy and Hurd. One here off the text line from Chris in North Beach. Hi, guys. I would like to give Tom Cole a shout-out. He has had his fair share of knockers over the time, including me, but credit to him. He has played good footy this year and looked good on the wing on the weekend and is clearly putting the effort in. I think he should stay in the side for the rest of the year to help the young guys. Yeah, he's been pretty good, hasn't he, so far this season? But I think, you know, a lot of the mature-age West Coast players have stepped up. And that's what you need to see. You need to see these guys helping the youngsters. Tim Kelly, we mentioned him on the show yesterday. Guys like Elliot Yeo, Jake Waterman, we know his role. So, you know, it's these older guys that are going to have an influence in helping the group, in setting the standards, in setting the culture around the club and creating a great environment
2: for
1: the young
2: people.
1: I think they're
2: important to the club now at the moment. I don't see them being part of the future if it's going to go, you know, if they're going to win a premiership. I don't see them being involved at that stage. But what you're doing, you're seeing the development, you know, of the Dersmas, the Williams, Johnson, you know, Shanahan. These blokes are starting to pick up. You saw Rhett Bazo starting to get a bit of a go at things. It'll be interesting to see where he goes. He's a big body boy. The more confidence he gets, you know, that's the sort of thing that's going to hit. Josh Lindsay. They're just names now that are just, we're starting to realise, oh, these kids can actually play a bit of football. And it just needs, you know, when you're getting belted like this and have been, you still need those senior blokes around there to be able to cope with what's going on. And I'm sure they're helping on and off the field. And Cole's one of those. You know, he's doing a role at the moment, and I think it's an important role. But I don't see him being there in a couple of years, you know, if they're able to turn it around. And, you know, it's these young guys that are benefiting. And you still got to have that little bit of balance, you know, to take the pressure off.
1: Yep, that you do. Hey, let's clear a break. On the other side, we'll talk a bit of basketball. We're going to do that with Shane the Hammer Heel, Australian basketball icon. NBA Finals starting tomorrow, so we'll preview that. We'll also touch on the Boomers, who will be in action very, very soon. They'll be playing at RAC Arena as well, so we look forward to that. Stay tuned here on Sports Breakfast. Continue to have your say. 9418 7700 to call. We'd love to hear your voice, or you can text through to 0429 913 913. Back after this.
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8: Sport FM traffic. Good morning. Checking the roads, and we have roadworks underway in Wattle Grove that have Hale Road closed westbound from Tonkin Highway to Arthur Road. Traffic's moving slowly on the approach. Best to go around that one if you can. Meanwhile, Mitchell Freeway southbound looking under speed. Burns Beach Road, Quinana Freeway northbound, busy Mundajong Road merge to Rolly Road. Tonkin Highway flowing well, but Roe Highway starting to build northbound at Tonkin Highway. If you're heading through the CBD, nothing too much to slow you down, but also needing patience at the intersection of Patterson Road and Mandra Road in Quinana Beach. It's Julia. That's the latest traffic on 91.3 Sport FM.
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1: Welcome back to the show. Matt Grubelich filling in for Jacob Lansmere today alongside Wayne Dunny-Clark. And it is all thanks to SKG Radiology and to Cedar College WA. Quick one off the text line before we get to our next guest. Hurd has deliberately played it in the media to put pressure on Essendon and to gain Essendon supporters on board. And by the way, he has a 49% winning record as coach. All right, let's shift gears now. Let's talk a little basketball. The NBA Finals start tomorrow between the San Antonio Spurs and the New York Knicks. Boomer's squad has been named for the World Cup qualifiers, which are soon to begin. We'll be getting some games here at RAC Arena in early July. And we might even talk a little NBL 1 as well with Australian basketball icon Shane the Hammer Heel. Hello, Shane.
13: Good morning, fellas. How are you going?
1: Doing really well. How are you today? And, yeah, you're looking forward to the NBA Finals.
13: Yeah, I think it'll be a cracking final, that's for sure. Looking forward to seeing New York. I think it's the first time they've been there in 50 years, or a chance to win it in 50 years. So, but they're up against San Antonio, who took down the big dogs in OKC.
1: That they did. They've got the big man, don't they? Victor Wembanyama. How would you look to defend him, Shane? Because he's just an incredible specimen.
13: Well, he is. I mean, we just haven't seen anybody like him that, you know, he's 7'6" and handles the ball. He shoots threes. He can play inside and out. He's mobile and athletic. We just haven't seen somebody like him before. So we know that New York's probably going to get pretty physical, and they have to get physical. They have to try and get him out of rhythm and make him feel really uncomfortable. And I think they'll do that. So that's what I think is going to make it a good series. I'd actually like to see New York win it. I think the fact that their superstar Jalen Brunson took a massive pay cut to be able to try and help build this team. You just don't see players give up $100 million or so to be able to do that. You know, his dad is on the bench as an assistant coach, Rick Brunson, who played in Australia as well. So it's a good story. I think San Antonio are going to win many championships over the next 10 years. So fingers crossed for New York.
2: If you're coaching New York, I mean, when Wembanyama, do you double team? Do you, you know, focus on other players, or how do you stop him? Is he just the key? Is it, without him going well, would you feel confident of beating them?
13: No, I mean, they just have to disrupt him. I think they have to get really physical.
2: Yeah.
13: I mean, we've all seen him. There's not much weight to him. I think they have to get physical and take him out of his comfort zone. And New York's the sort of team that can play physical like that. I think they've got to build a wall, try and keep him out of the paint, force him into taking more threes. I think, you know, he likes to take threes, but whilst he can do it well, it's not his biggest strength. He's much better when he's creating double teams and bringing other people into the game. So, but both teams only rely on 7 or 8 players. So, you know, it's going to be an interesting battle to see who comes through at the end.
2: Yeah, well, that was my next question. Who's got the better bench? But obviously you're saying that the bench is not used too often.
13: Well, you know, it's amazing. I get frustrated here in the NBL. We've got coaches that will play 10 and 11 players in the first quarter, and we only play 40-minute games. There's no back-to-back in the NBL. They play 30 games a season. These teams are coming up to their 100th game, and I just look back at the stats, and they've only played 7 or 8 players consistently, and they're playing every second day. It's amazing. They rely on their best players. They're mentally tough enough to be able to come through and log big minutes game after game, and they'll back up and do it again in a couple of days.
1: Yeah. Who are some of the X factors, in your opinion, in this NBA Finals series?
13: Oh, yeah, good question. It'll be interesting to see how Towns goes, you know, in, under the bright lights. A lot of people question how he'd go, you know, going to New York after he got traded from Minnesota. And he's done really well. He's found a way to be able to, you know, stand up big in big moments. Obviously, Jalen Brunson's the one that's going to get the points, and he's been massive. But, you know, Brunson at times where it looked like New York were out of the contest comes up and has 20 points in the last quarter. He's not in a hurry to get his points, and he's happy to be able to share it around, but when the time comes, he's the one that's going to put a foot on the throat.
2: OKC and Spurs, it was an incredible series. It went right to the end, into seven. Do you see this going that way, or can you see, you know, the Knicks maybe, you know, getting on top early?
13: Well, I think it's going to go all the way. I think it's, you know, it's hard to find too much of an advantage between these two teams. It was 2-1 during the regular season to San Antonio, but one of those wins was in overtime. So, you know, they're pretty close. Yeah, I can't find much of an edge, and that's what's going to make it a great series. Two sort of different teams at different stages, I think, of where they're at, with San Antonio sort of rebuilding after, you know, dominating in the early 2000s. They won 4 championships, and they sort of went back to basics and got this first round, got the number one pick in Wemby, and now they're ready to build for the next 10 years, whereas New York just haven't won one, like I said before, 50 years. I think they made the final against San Antonio in 1999, but it's a long time, you know, between drinks, and all of New York is going to be all over these guys. I saw the mayor of New York writing a note and coming out and stating that kids are allowed to stay up late because it's in San Antonio on the western side. That, they're all in New York. They want to get this done, that's for sure.
1: Come on, Shane, you're sitting on the fence. Give us a prediction before we move on from the NBA. Give us who you think wins, how many games, and an MVP.
13: I'm going to go New York 4-3, and I'm going to go with Brunson. So probably not too surprising with Brunson, but I think San Antonio are favourites to win it. They've got home court advantage. So New York will really want to steal one of these first couple in San Antonio. They haven't played for 7 days. Sometimes you would think that would be a massive freshen up, but sometimes it takes you out of rhythm as well. It's better when you're playing, but San Antonio have come off a very, very difficult series against OKC.
2: I'm just going to say the NBL is totally massive. I mean, the obscene prices they're asking for tickets to go and watch, especially in New York, I suppose. The celebrities will be there in their droves. It's amazing.
13: It really is a massive thing. I mean, San Antonio, they just love their basketball. They've had so much success with Tim Duncan and Popovich. And, you know, it's a great story with Pop as well, who isn't well, but has been around the team and been at practice, and he arrives at the airport and, you know, he's speaking to the players on the phone straight after they finish games. He's still, you know, well and truly entrenched. You know, R.C. Buford has been an amazing general manager for a long, long time to be able to build these programs. So, you know, I've certainly got a soft spot spending, you know, a little bit of time and playing a few games for San Antonio, but I just think it's New York's time. I'd love to see him win it.
1: Were you there when they made the finals, or was that more when the Lakers were there?
13: No. I was there, but I was only there for a couple of months. I got released 2 months into the season, so I was there 3 months in total.
1: Yeah. All right. Well, that's the NBA Finals starting tomorrow. Really looking forward to what's to come, New York and San Antonio. Hey, we've got some NBA or former NBA representation coming our way back to Australian shores in Joe Ingles. Still haven't heard anything from Patty Mills as of yet, but what are your thoughts on Patty Mills, if he's going to come back to Australia or not?
13: He loves playing it out a little bit, doesn't he?
1: Mm.
13: So it will be interesting to see. You know, it sounds like it's Perth or Brisbane, but I think it'd be great for the league. I think it's fantastic that Joey's back. He was always going to go back to Melbourne. That's where him and Renee love living. I think he'll be fantastic for the league, not just his play, but, you know, how much trash talk he comes up with. So there's going to be a lot of, you know, a lot of things to be able to talk about with Joey back. But I think the league's going to be really even. Some, you know, with Trevor Gleeson back in, that was obviously going to happen in Adelaide. And I think Tasmania recruiting really well as well. So it feels like it's going to be a pretty even season.
2: Where does it sit now in the leagues around the world? You know, the respect that the NBL has got now, you know, in comparison to when you were there, and, you know, what have you seen as the development?
13: You know, I think it's, I mean, obviously there's three imports now. There was only two back when I played. But I think around the world it's got a huge amount of respect. You know, I think if we compared ourselves to the top Euro League, we're still a long way behind both talent-wise and also financially. I think the best EuroLeague players are making about $8 million Australian after tax a season. Yet the best players here probably make between $1 million and $1.5 million gross. So a massive difference as far as, you know, where the best players want to be able to play. But I think what we've seen is that good young players want to come here, and players that have played in the NBA, the end of their career, want to have a great lifestyle. Obviously, we've got the best country in the world, so why wouldn't you want to come and play in a league that doesn't play back-to-back? We don't play a lot of games, and there's a lot of fanfare, big stadiums, and a great place to live.
1: You mentioned the 36ers. Well, they're topping us at the moment. Unfortunately, Trevor Gleeson going over there to coach. Bryce Cotton, he's now a Boomer. We've got the Boomers in action in July for these World Cup Asian qualifiers. I don't know if you know much about Alex Condon from WA, been making waves over in the States for Florida. Yeah, what are your thoughts on him and how he'll look as a Boomer moving forward?
13: Yeah, I don't know a lot about him. I've seen him, obviously, on social media, and he looks like he's carving out a really good career. So, you know, this is where it's a great opportunity for some of the guys that are probably fringe guys trying to make their way into the Boomers. These are really important games that they step up, put their best foot forward, and to be able to show the coaches and selectors what they're all about. So it's going to be interesting, obviously more interesting, you know, about some players more than others. And fantastic that Bryce is now a Boomer. I reckon it's a couple of years later than what it should have been. But I think he's going to be fantastic. And, you know, I think he can carve out an amazing role around Dyson Daniels and Josh Giddey when we really get to the Olympics and World Cup. So, you know, better late than never.
2: The game in Australia looks really healthy, and a part of that, of course, is the NBL 1. And we've seen NBL 1 West over here just continue to grow over the last couple of years. How have you seen it and the game of basketball overall?
13: I think it's fantastic. I mean, it's great for the young kids, but it also creates opportunities for players, you know, that are playing in the WNBL and NBL to be able to hang around. So rather than go overseas, you know, a lot of those good players stay and play, you know, in their states and create more profile and puts more bums on seats. So and helps those younger players understand what it's like at a semi-pro level. And, you know, I love the fact that, you know, they've united, you know, all of the leagues around Australia and lifted the profile. So, you know, we see highlights of the best players and everything that's going on and the awards that go with it. So, you know, they've done a terrific job, always needed, you know, rather than having every state segregated and people not knowing much about it, having one league, and Larry's done a great job to be able to bring it under that umbrella.
1: And how's Shiloh going before we let you go?
13: Yeah, they're undefeated. I think over last year before she got injured, and this year I think they're up to 16 wins in a row. But, it'll be interesting. I think there's probably three or four teams that can win it in the East, and the East has actually stepped up. They were, you know, a bit laughable a few years ago, but now they've put together some really competitive teams.
1: Shane, a pleasure chatting this morning. Thanks so much for taking the time with us here on Sports Breakfast.
13: Yeah, good on you guys. Thank you.
1: Shane Heal, Australian basketball icon on 91.3 Sport FM this morning. Hey, we're just about to head to the news, but Matty Arrowsmith has jumped in for a sports update thanks to Cedar College. Matt, good morning.
11: Hello, Matt. I was nearly going to say Jacob and Wayne. Yeah, plenty of stuff happening. The big story yesterday, my Melbourne Stars, they're no more. They're going to merge with the Melbourne Renegades.
1: Oh, no. Yeah.
11: Disappointing.
1: Well, we spoke about that off the top, didn't we, Wayne?
2: Yeah, well, they're just going to be called Melbourne, aren't they?
11: Yeah, there's talk it might be the Bush Rangers again. They might wear a bit of navy blue and be the Bush
2: Rangers. Well, that was politically incorrect, I think. All those names, that's why they stopped them. I don't know.
11: Can't call them
2: Warriors.
11: We'll wait and see what happens, but there's talk that second licence will be sold off to someone else, so I don't know how that's going to work, if that means that it might be privatised, that licence, or whatnot. But, yeah, interesting to see what happens there over the coming days and weeks. Australia overnight, they had a win, 9 for 231. It proved too much for Pakistan, all out for 190. Nathan Ellis, he was man of the match. He took 4 wickets for the Aussies with the bat, 51 to Josh Inglis, 53 to Cam Green, 43 to Matt Renshaw, and 31 for Ollie Peake. So carving out a win there, the Aussies, to keep that series alive. It's now locked up at 1-1.
1: Yep, good win by Australia. Anything else for us?
11: French Open, obviously going on at the moment. Jacob Mensik, he's through to the semi-final, so he was the man that knocked off Alex de Minaur, so he's gone on a fairly good run, Jacob Mensik. He's in the semi-final after winning in straight sets against J.O. Finesca.
1: All right, well, there you have it. French Open continues on. We'll talk more about that later in the show. Matt, thanks to you.
11: No worries.
1: There he goes, Matt Arrowsmith. We'll hear from him a little bit later on in the show. A big second hour coming your way. We've got Dr. Peter Bruckner to join us. We'll talk a wide range of medical sports topics. Fremantle Dockers star Corey Wagner to join the show, as he usually does on a Wednesday morning. We'll also have Wayne's World Famous Sports Quiz. That is coming your way. And we do have a big prize coming up, which we'll mention at the start of the next hour. Just after the news. So stay tuned here on Sport FM. Don't forget, you can have your say, 9418 7700, or you can text us at 0429 913 913. 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
16: Good morning, I'm Lee Harrison. The federal government maintains it's fully committed to implementing the AUKUS defence deal. Labor's support for the pact has come under question after high-profile MP Ed Husic argued for Australia's withdrawal. The opposition says the government needs to communicate its unwavering support for the alliance. But Foreign Minister Penny Wong says AUKUS is full steam ahead.
17: We're clear about why this is important for the country, and I think anyone looking at the world in which we live and the region in which we live understands that Australia needs effective military deterrence, of which submarines are a critical part.
16: Meanwhile, a new report claims Western militaries have failed to learn key lessons from conflicts in Ukraine and the Middle East. The Lowy Institute argues democracies have been slow to procure new capabilities and adapt to battlefield innovations. The findings warn the West now lags behind autocracies like Iran and Russia. Further charges have been laid over a wild brawl at a soccer match in Sydney's southwest. Dusty Fitzpatrick reports.
18: Police say a number of players and spectators became involved in the fight at the under-17s game at Revesby. An 18-year-old man was treated at the scene for a bite mark to his back before being taken to hospital. Police have already charged 2 people, including a 16-year-old boy, over the incident. An 18-year-old man's now been taken into custody and charged with assault. He's due to face court today. Dusty Fitzpatrick, Sydney.
16: Victoria's stretched teaching ranks are being propped up by an influx of New Zealanders as the state's homegrown educators move into state. Andrew Dalgleish at the Principals Association says it's not a perfect situation.
19: We certainly don't want to be taking their talent as well. I mean, there are some shortages of teachers around the world, but taking from other countries, other states, isn't necessarily the best answer.
16: The Queensland government has backflipped on its nation-leading reforms on e-mobility device use. The watered-down legislation will now allow children under 17 to ride e-scooters and bikes with parental supervision. There'll also be major changes to speed limits enforced. Australian Road Safety Foundation Chair Russell White says there are interesting aspects of the new laws.
20: In terms of whether the bikes are going to be allowed, and also just in terms of speed limit changes too, there's some interesting things there which I was a little bit surprised about in terms of shared spaces. So have they got the balance right? I guess time will tell, but it's certainly an issue that we're going to be facing still for quite some time.
16: And a new poll points to an increase in the number of Australians attending live music and arts events despite cost of living pressures. 74% of respondents to the National Arts Participation Survey reported attending an arts event or festival in the past year. This is Air News. AFL first up, and Brisbane will enter this weekend's Q Clash as underdogs against the informed Gold Coast. The Lions and Suns rivalry has deepened further since Brisbane ran out 53-point semi-final winners at the Gabba last year. Lions star Jared Berry says they're ready to write the next chapter.
21: Just the success of both clubs is sort of building that rivalry in itself, and you know, those games have a little bit more on them, especially in finals. And yeah, it's just naturally building, and it's always good when you have two good teams going at it.
16: To rugby league now, and Panthers coach Ivan Cleary has weighed into the debate about whether son Nathan needs to dominate State of Origin. Despite winning three Man of the Match awards for the Blues, critics say Nathan hasn't replicated his club form at interstate level. Ivan has suggested the bar's being set too high.
22: I mean, I don't even know what dominating Origin is. We've never seen anyone do it. So, you know, even Wally Lewis back in the day, I mean, he's probably the only one that's really... But did he? I don't know.
16: And the Aussies have scored 9 for 231 in their one-day international in Lahore, beating Pakistan by 41 runs. Australian Independent Radio News.
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8: Good morning. Taking another check of the roads, and we've had a breakdown in Mandogalup, Kwinana Freeway northbound at Ankatel Road. The vehicle's in the left emergency lane. Just be extra cautious with that one as the driver is outside of their car. Meanwhile, roadworks in Wattle Grove have Hale Road closed westbound from Tonkin Highway to Arthur Road. Traffic's moving slowly on the approach, so best to give that one a skip altogether. Fantastic Furniture's biggest end of financial year sale is on now, with selected sofas, beds, dining, kids and more at 40% off. 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That's the latest traffic on 91.3 Sport FM.
23: 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Round 9 brings another double dose of waffle football starting Saturday at Lathlane Park, with Perth hosting Subiaco. Which team goes 5-4 in a crucial mid-season matchup? 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Can the Royals keep their finals hopes on track, or will the Bulldogs break a two-game losing run? 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
11: Having a look at your weather in Perth, heading for a top of 18 degrees today. Tomorrow we'll see a top of 19, and it'll be a little bit more sunny on Friday, a top of 21. Currently in Perth, we're sitting on 7.5 degrees.
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1: Yeah, Matt Grublich here, filling in for Jacob Lansmere this morning. He's set to return to the airwaves tomorrow, but in the meantime, I'll be here over the next couple of hours chewing the fat, talking all things sport here on Perth Sports Leader 91.3 Sport FM, alongside my co-host, former Australian cricketer Wayne Clark. 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If you missed our first hour, well, earlier on we caught up with Robert DiPierre-Domenico, and we also spoke to Shane the Hammer Heel, so you can go back and listen at the website, sportfm.com.au. You'll be able to head there very soon as well for our Radiothon, which starts on the 6th of June. That's this coming Saturday. Really looking forward to it. Any further thoughts, Wayne, on what you could be doing for the Radiothon, or are you out of it?
2: I'll try to be out of it, but we'll see what happens.
1: We'll rope you in. Hey, we've just gone over as well the quiz questions. They're all set in stone, ready to go for a little bit later on this hour. Looking good. Are you excited about it? Are you confident in it?
2: I think, you know, if you've been listening and, you know, you're over your sport, yeah, you could go straight through on this one, I reckon.
1: Good prize up for grabs today.
2: Is it?
1: $100 cash prize. Thanks to Grubo's Trucking.
2: Well. Very good. Okay. $100. Okay. Well, maybe I better make these a bit harder.
1: Cash in hand, $100, Grubo's Trucking. Voucher up for grabs, or $100 cash.
2: Grubo's Trucking, what do they truck?
1: They truck everything. Everything. Anything and everything. A lot of water, a lot of, just pretty much everything. Everything that can get transported pretty much does, except anything illegal from Grubo's Trucking. A big hour coming your way. Dr. Peter Bruckner to join the show. Looking forward to that chat in just a couple minutes' time. Corey Wagner to join us as well. And then a little bit later on, we'll chat to Digby Beecham as per usual. Mark Sifoulis to talk a bit of tennis, and we'll talk a little bit of World Cup soccer as well here on the show this morning. It's all happening on 91.3. And if you want to have your say, get involved, join the conversation, give us a call or send through a text. Well, a lot going on in the world of sport. We spoke about, the cricket a little bit earlier on. If you want to have your say on that, you can do. Of course, Commonwealth Games not too far away as well. So we'll start to talk a bit about that. And looks as though Gout Gout's 200-metre world record under 20s has been ratified after his time in April was criticised. So that 19.67 is locked underway for the under-20s world record, which is pretty exciting. I'm interested to chat to Dr. Peter Bruckner today, Wayne. We spoke a bit about it yesterday, but Yannick Sinner, massive upset in the French Open. And he seems to be susceptible to heat exhaustion. It seems to affect him. We saw it at the Australian Open when he was nearly eliminated, and now we've seen it at the French again. I do wonder, is it something that is just in your genetics and it's bad luck, or is it something that is avoidable?
2: Yeah, it's interesting, isn't it? Because, you know, with sports science and that now, these athletes have, you know, got their own little group that they go around with them, and nutritionists and the whole bit. You know, you would think that, you know, if he is susceptible, that there would be certain things that have been tried, and whether it's genetic, I'd be interested to hear Peter's comment on that. But you would think, with all the help and everything like that, that you'd know and be well hydrated or whatever it might be leading into these tournaments. And yeah, I suppose, you know, we're brought up on it, you know, in Australia, either the heat and your body can become accustomed, I suppose, but he excuse me, that's going to be a real problem for him if you know, because there's a few places where it gets a little warm. Wimbledon will be all right, he'll cope, but yeah, the Australian Open, if it happens here when we're getting one of those, like, you know, high 30s, 40 degree days, it's something that must be of concern to his group.
1: Yeah, so we'll ask Peter about that in just a moment's time. I did want to ask him as well about the amount of injuries we're seeing in the AFL, has it had something to do with the rule changes, or is it just, I guess, the way the game is being played in that there has been a lot of injuries this season?
2: Is it because of the pace of the game, or is it what?
1: I think the demands, definitely the way you have to move in the game, that short, sharp twist, turn, stop, start sort of stuff. It's difficult on the body, and I guess it lends itself to those ACL type injuries, doesn't
2: Absolutely.
1: It?
2: Absolutely. I mean, you know, you look at games like netball and that, what it does to ankles and knees and the stop start of it. But yeah, the more the game flows. But some of the ones look so innocuous. Mm. Some of the times when they do their knees, you know, it is a concern. Over time, if we sort of concentrate on building our leg muscles up, but you can't build the tendons up, you know, the ligaments. Is there more pressure on those? It's you know, as the body of the athlete has got stronger, as can you strengthen the tendons and you know, make them be able to handle what the extra pressure that's been put on.
1: Well, why don't we bring in the expert to talk all about it? Dr. Peter Bruckner joins the show. Good morning, Peter.
3: Good morning, guys.
1: Thanks very much for joining us. What are you currently up to? What are you up to these days?
3: Oh, I'm doing a mixture of different things. I have a university position here in Melbourne at La Trobe University with a bit of interesting research. I've become very interested in nutrition, so I'm trying to sort of get people to eat better, especially people with diabetes and so on, and reduce the amount of sugar. And I'm the head of football at the Uni Blues Amateur Footy Club, so that's my my big job at the moment. It's a good fun.
1: Oh, I'm sure it is. Well, we saw Jacob actually lose. How many kilos did Jacob lose, Dunny, recently?
2: Oh, about
1: 12.
2: 12, yeah. Quickly.
1: What's the killer? What should people be avoiding when it comes to nutrition?
3: Oh, I think that the secret is to eating real food, you know, just avoid the processed food, avoid sugar, and just get back to eating the way that probably, you know, our grandparents used to eat. And it's just real food. And, stick to the outside of the supermarket. You know, all the good stuff's on the outside, isn't it? Not the all the packaged stuff and so on. So that's been the real problem. It's all the processed food that people are eating now. And, you know, we need to get back to eating real food.
1: Now, we were just speaking there about the AFL this season. We've seen plenty of rule changes. The game, it's definitely played at such a high-paced speed. Do you think the amount of rule changes we've seen in the game in recent years, has it contributed to more injuries this season?
3: I think so. I think, you know, that the philosophy behind all the rule changes, or most of them, seems to be to speed the game up. And to you know, have less breaks and less you know stoppages, and so you know the amount of you know running and the intensity of the game has I think just gradually increased every season for the last you know couple of decades and you know it's a very different game now and you know the intensity is huge and you know to cope with that intensity obviously the players need to train harder, to be stronger, to be faster, to be have more endurance. So more training is required. So it's I'm sure that you know the rule changes have made a contribution. I'm not saying they're the only reason, but speeding the game up naturally is going to produce more injuries.
2: What about the concussion situation? How have you seen that being handled? Are you pretty satisfied the way it's going? I mean, you're involved with a community football club as well. Is there awareness there? Are we able to help in that regard there?
3: Yeah, I think things have changed a lot now. I think, you know, players and coaches now realise that, you know, a concussion is a significant injury and they're less likely to sort of try and hide it and sort of pretend they're not. And I think, you know, coaches are very aware that if someone's, you know, concussed, they're off the ground and so on. And they're off in the community football, or they're out for 3 weeks then. And I think people accept that now. And there's just been a bit of a change, I think, in the way people, you know, people realise concussion is serious. You know, back in the day, it used to be, you know, just to get back on the ground and, you know, tough it up and keep going. But, you know, I think with all the publicity about the long-term potential problems and so on, you know, I think we're, you know, you're never going to get rid of it completely. But I think, you know, we talked about rule changes a minute ago. I think there have been a lot of positive rule changes about to reduce the chance of head impact. You know, you, as I said, you can't completely get rid of them, so the accidental ones. But, you know, I think to the AFL's credit, in this case, I think they've actually brought in rules that have made the game safer as far as the head is concerned. But, you know, it's still a major problem. And, you know, anything more we can do to reduce the concussion, then I would support it.
2: We've seen community footy get a bit rough and all that, but are you seeing that the players have an awareness of trying to protect the opposition a little bit more than what used to happen? I mean, and
3: I think, you know, so. I think they know what the consequences are.
2: Yeah.
3: Whether it's concern for the opposition or it's concern about being rubbed out for you know, I mean, there's a lot of reports now. You know, I mean, the head is now sacred, really, isn't it? And you know, you have contact to the head, and you know that you're going to be in trouble. You know, obviously, you know, you don't want to hurt the player, but you know, you're selfishly going to be in trouble. You're going to be either, you know, sent off of community football or suspended or whatever. So, you know, and I think that's flowed down from the AFL. You know, if you basically cause a concussion these days, you know, you're liable to be suspended. And you know, so I think, you know, there's certainly awareness there, and you know, just as I mentioned before, just the general awareness of the seriousness of concussion now, I think has dramatically changed in the last sort of decade or so.
1: Now, the Fremantle Dockers, they're flying this season in the AFL. We're going to catch up with Corey Wagner very soon here on the show this morning. Couple of players I wanted to just ask you about. So Hayden Young has had hamstring surgery earlier this year, and he's had a history of hamstring injuries. Alex Pearce is also injury prone. He's coming off a minor grade MCL. How would you look to manage those situations, those players moving throughout the rest of the season?
3: Yeah, well, the hamstring is our constant nightmare, really. I mean, we're really not managing to reduce the amount of hamstring injuries, and I think it's probably got to do with a bit what I said before about the increased intensity of the game and the increased strength of the but the issue with hamstrings is there's different types of hamstring injury, and the one we're really concerned about is when the tendon that runs through the middle of the hamstring is damaged as well, and they're the ones that tend to recur, and they're the ones that now we operate on some of those if they're completely torn, and that's usually about an 8-week rehab after surgery, but the results after surgery are pretty good. So Hayden Young, if I'm not mistaken, had surgery last year on one hamstring after he'd had a couple of hamstring injuries and got a good result, and actually this year his injury was in the other hamstring that didn't have the surgery, but he made a pretty quick recovery from that. But yeah, there's lots of things that people are doing to try and improve or, you know, reduce the risk of hamstring. But one of my concerns is that there's so much time spent in the gym now, and they're so strong that maybe the tendons are not able to cope with the load that those strong muscles have. So that may be contributing to it. But there's certainly, you know, the physiotherapists are getting very good at rehabilitating hamstring injuries and hopefully preventing recurrences, which is what the big aim is, really. A, you want to get them back, you know, as quickly as possible, but B, you want to make sure that they're not going to get a recurrence.
2: That was one of the theories that came out when people started doing knees, is that the muscles were getting bigger and the tendons. Is there a way that you can strengthen tendons or not?
3: Not really. Well, yep. there are some, you know, there are some different exercises where you actually contract the muscle while you're lengthening the muscle that we know do help reduce strengthen the tendon. And all the football clubs do those. You know, they do these Nordic exercises, they call them, where you're kneeling down and drop down to the floor. And so that's very commonly done in football clubs. So, you know, the clubs are very aware that the tendons are the problem, but you still probably can't quite strengthen the tendon enough to cope with the increased loads that players are putting on them these days.
2: One of the things we were talking about a little bit earlier was Yannick Sinner and how he sort of just capitulated to heat exhaustion and that the other day. I mean, for an elite sportsman, it was a bit of a surprise. I mean, is it hereditary or something like that? Or, you know, you would think that that are happening, they could cope with it.
3: Yeah. I think some people have an increased tendency to that. I mean, he has history, you know, I think in in Melbourne here at the Open. He was saved by the weather. I think he was really struggling in a game, and they called it off because it was too hot and so on. So he was able to recover. But so he's obviously someone who is susceptible, and there's obviously individual variation among all these people. But I'm sure that, you know, his team would be doing everything they possibly can, both prior to the game, so to make sure that he's adequately hydrated and has all his electrolytes up to date, and then during the game, you know, where they're, you know, cold towels and cold drinks and so on. But, you know, sometimes it's just too hot and people's, you know, physiology just can't cope with that. And there's also the issue of, you know, successive games in hot weather that can lead to, like, chronic dehydration and so on. If you're playing, you know, as it has been in Europe, you know, the last couple of weeks has been pretty hot, and so he's been playing, you know, every day or every second day for the last few weeks. Maybe he's had a sort of, you know, accumulated electrolyte imbalance or dehydration. So, you know, it's pretty brutal temperatures that they've been playing in, and he's obviously someone who's susceptible, and that's, you know, that's partly genetic, I guess. But they would be doing everything they can to try and, you know, alleviate that.
1: Peter, how medically advanced are we, or how do we compare to the rest of the world here in Australia?
3: Well, I think if you're talking about the sports medicine world, yes, which is obviously the area that I know, I think we're doing pretty well. You know, I think we're internationally very highly regarded. We have our practitioners, our sports physicians, and our physiotherapists, and our fitness staff in demand. You know, in all the big sort of competitions in the world. You know, in the NBA, there's a big demand for Australian practitioners. In Europe, you know, I recently visited Darren Burgess at Juventus in Italy, you know, where he's had a performance there. You know, the Australians have a very high reputation around the world. And particularly in physiotherapy, I think, you know, it's been well recognised that Australia leads the world in physiotherapy and have done for some time. And a lot of our physios are placed overseas in big teams overseas. But I think medically we more than hold our own. You know, we're always being invited to speak, you know, at conferences overseas and work overseas and so on. So I think the rest of the world regards Australia certainly as one of the leaders, if not the leader, in the sports medicine world. But it doesn't necessarily mean we can prevent every injury, unfortunately.
2: Peter, you've obviously been involved. You know, you want the best health for players, what they're put into their body, the nutrition, you know, and all that. What do you feel about when you see the enhanced games that's been going on at the moment?
3: I think it's a joke, really. I mean, you know, I was quite pleased, really, that you know, it was turned out to be such a fizzer, really. I mean, I just think the whole concept is ridiculous, you know. I mean, you know, we do everything we can to try and make things a level playing field and make it safe for the athlete, and they've just gone, you know, completely overboard. I mean, it's just who has the best drugs, and many of these drugs are particularly dangerous to people, and you know, taking them and the dosages that they take them in are you know, often way above normal. And you know, but the interesting thing was, I mean, they didn't perform that well, you know. And I mean, that's partly because they didn't have the best athletes there, because the best athletes, you know, don't want to be part of something they want to go in the Olympics. But it certainly didn't produce all of those world records and amazing performances that everyone thought. And some of the events were won by athletes that were apparently clean, you know, and beat the drugged up one. So I think, you know, I don't think we'll see the enhanced games again. And good riddance, as far as I'm concerned. Mm.
1: Do you think it's still quite prevalent at the highest level in, say, the Olympic Games? Is it prevalent, or is it eradicated?
3: Look, you're never going to eradicate it. You know, there's always going to be some people who are, trying to get an advantage, and B, are probably ahead of the testers, you know, with new drugs and new techniques and so on. So, you know, I think it would be very naive to say that, you know, it's totally eradicated. But it's certainly much harder to dope than it used to be, and you know, I think with all the regular testing and the you know, biological passports and so on. I mean, I think you know, I would never say that the battle is over, but you know, I think it's certainly a lot better than it used to be.
1: Now, Peter, we could be here all morning talking about your experiences, but I thought with the World Cup coming up in just a matter of weeks or days, even, could you share some of your memories of heading over with the Socceroos back in 2006?
3: No, I actually didn't do 2006, I did 2010.
1: Or 2010, sorry.
3: So, Yeah, so 2006, and obviously was the first one. And I was actually in the crowd in 2005 when they beat Uruguay up in Sydney. I went up there, and that was one of the best nights I've ever had in sport, I have to say. But so then after they did the 2006 one, I did the next sort of World Cup 4-year sort of cycle, and that was the first time we were in Asia, and that was a very challenging. You know, we just travelled everywhere around Asia for 3 or 4 years, and of course they always made it as difficult as possible for us, in venues and so on. So we went to some weird places in Asia, but we finally qualified. It was a very good team. You know, it had all the sort of the golden generation, I guess, of Australian players, and we were pretty optimistic of at least getting through, making progress in it. And unfortunately, the actual World Cup in South Africa was a bit disappointing. You know, we had a bit of a shocker the first game against Germany, but I don't like to complain, give excuses, but a couple of red cards killed us. You know, Tim Cahill got a red card in the first.

0: loved my time with the Socceroos. They were a great bunch of guys, and it was one of the best experiences of my career.
1: Peter, it's been a pleasure chatting this morning here on Sports Breakfast. Thanks so much for taking the time today, and all the very best to you.
0: Always good to chat. Thanks, guys.
1: Thank you. There he goes. Dr. Peter Bruckner here on Sports Breakfast. I nearly said Sports Drive. Jeez,
2: yeah,
1: I'm all rattled now. Well, there we go. Brilliant chatting to him this morning. And, good insight, really, wasn't it?
2: Yeah, it must frustrate them so much, when you spend your life trying to keep, people healthy, fit, healthy, and, not taking drugs because of the effect that it has on their body and in the long term and all that, and then to see something like enhancement games and the publicity that it got, and it just must be, gut-wrenching for these sort of blokes. But, it's interesting, the concussion aspect and all the rule changes that are going on and the effect that, and I was really interested to hear because I've always thought along those lines that you build your muscles up, but you can't build those tendons up, and that's creating a lot of the problems. So you've got to get that balance, I would imagine, of keeping your flexibility and all those. Because remember, I mean, it's not like a Djokovic suddenly came back with those big thighs and he did his knee, it's a balance about your body. You can overdo certain parts and communicating with people like Peter and that, I think, is just so important.
1: It was great chatting to him this morning. We're going to clear a break. Up next, Corey Wagner from the Fremantle Dockers to join the show. Stay tuned.
3: 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At to 2-5, going once, going twice, sold to another happy bidder at Ross's Auctions.
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8: Taking a look at our roads, and we're still working on a breakdown in Mandoglup. Quinana Freeway northbound at Angatel Road. The vehicle's in the left emergency lane and traffic's moving slowly in the area. Roadworks are still underway in Rottle Grove, but Hale Road has now been reopened westbound from Tonkin Highway to Arthur Road. However, Tonkin Highway northbound entry to Hale Road remains closed, so best to give that one a skip altogether if you can. Meanwhile, our freeways are really starting to heat up. Mitchell Freeway southbound under speed, near Abup Road to Burns Beach Road and Whitfords Avenue to Warwick Road. Quinana Freeway northbound, busy Thomas Road to Rowley Road and Leach Highway to Cranford Avenue. It's Julia. That's the latest traffic on 91.3 Sport FM.
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1: Yeah, Matt Grubelich filling in for Jacob Lansmere today. Great to have your company. About halfway through the show this morning. Plenty still to get through. All thanks to SKG Radiology and to Cedar College. Don't forget, you can have your say here on the show this morning. 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Of course, alongside Wayne Clark, as always, and it is now time to introduce our regular guest here on a Wednesday morning. Corey Wagner is set to join us.

0: 11 straight wins for the Fremantle Dockers. Corey Wagner joins the show. G'day, Corey.
1: Hello, Matt. Hello, Wayne. How are you going?
0: Great. Great this morning, and I'm sure you're very pleased with how your team is travelling. 11 straight wins. Incredible result.
1: Yeah. It's awesome to have that sort of stat line. And just ticking along, which is really good to have a group that's so close and just getting things right at the moment, which is nice.
0: The Brisbane game, how do you dissect that one? What do you feel was the difference in the game? A 25-point win and away from home at the Gabba. What do you feel the difference was?
1: I think our start was really good. And sort of just the way we fought out the game. We still haven't played four quarters of footy just yet. We still feel like we've got another one to go and another level to go to. But I think just our contest, the way the boys pressured Brisbane to cough up the ball and us really attacking and score from turnover is probably the biggest difference.
2: When you go to a game like that previously, did you notice this time there's a different feel in the way that you're travelling? And I don't mean physically and all that, but just a steely confidence within the group that you're seeing now? Has it sort of got a bit of a different feel to it?
1: Yeah, it is. It's a really good sort of routine we got going. I think the camaraderie of the boys that go away and just sort of how close we are. Everyone has brekkie at the same time. Everyone has lunch and everyone has dinner. No one's going out and about. You sort of get that more of a connection and feel for each other. And I think that's sort of just the way we're playing at the moment. We know what we're doing. We're sort of all on the same page. And I think that stems from being apart and doing things together and, knowing each other and knowing how each other act and feel. And, I think that actually plays a big part of just doing things outside of football together.
0: Now, you mentioned you haven't put together a four-quarter performance as of yet this season and you think you still have some more to give. Is it necessary for success and to go on and win a flag to produce four-quarter performances in this modern game, or can you get away with, just a great burst in a quarter that really separates you from the opposition? Is it necessary to put four quarters together?
1: I think definitely on the big days in September and finals and sort of really big games in the top of the ladder sort of performances, but I think also having something to work on, and you sort of don't want to be humming too early in the season because you don't want to have everything right. And I feel like what we're doing at the moment is just keep building on little things that we don't think we're getting right. Finishing off the game, which is another one, and still our ball movement still's got another level to go. So having those things that we can still work on at training, and our training standards has probably gone to another level, even when we are in this sort of good momentum at the moment. So it's always really good to have something to work on.
2: Skill wise, how much do you put into that these days? Because the way that the use of the ball has been so good, is it the skill practice that you're doing, or is it just the confidence that you've got in each other now and in the system, and you're prepared to take those risks?
1: I think the level of comfortability to take those risks and the way the coaching staff say, don't worry about the mistake and we move on from them. But the amount of touch that the boys do, I think every morning at 7 o'clock on the main day, which is a Wednesday, you got, I reckon, nearly 30 blokes out there and at 7 o'clock doing extra touch with either it's marking or kicking or handballs. And then you've got the afternoon touch with coaches that I reckon you see everyone out there. But the skill development comes at every training. You're still doing your kicks and getting your touches in early in training. And then in the afternoon, that's when you sort of get all the game stuff going. But, a lot of praise for the boys and the amount of extra sort of touch they're doing. I think that it's really showing at the moment.
0: How much work has been put into your spread from contest? Because it's unbelievable. It's a thing of beauty this season to watch you guys when you get going, contest forms, you win the footy, and then there's just so many runners going everywhere and the opposition team doesn't really know what to do. How much work have you put into that this season?
1: Yeah, it's probably been one of the bigger focuses going into 2026 with our spread. I think we're getting a lot of praise for those blokes that sort of break. You've got your wingers, your half forwards and your half backs that sort of break and create that space for those. Or you've got your Bolton and your Murphy Reed and your Andy Brayshaw that's all just running through the middle, and that's what they that's where they have that space to run straight through the corridor. So those blokes that are probably doing those sacrificial running are getting the credit they'd probably deserve and in team meetings, and that's why they keep doing it. I think if you don't really praise those sort of blokes, then they all just start hunting the footy, and then yeah, all the space is broken. So I think there's a lot of sacrificial stuff going on in our footy club, which is getting rewarded.
2: You say about the little things that are rewarded. Was Sam Swakowski, has he been highlighted in some of the things that you've brought up at review with some of his defensive work?
1: Yeah, absolutely. I think he got a heap of intercept marks of just being on that front line and probably reading the cues of kickers last week. I think you got even Chris Cherry, who had some massive efforts of just massive runs down to the D50 and some goal-saving tackles. Even you got Isaiah Dudley in there, who has his one or two chase down tackles every week, and absolutely they get praised. They might only have 5 to 10 touches, but they're so impactful for our game.
0: Certainly, our forward line looking really potent at the moment. The big guys, Voss, Amos, Tracy, all contributing. And then, well, Dunny mentioned Switter there, and you've got your Dudleys roaming around. So it's a pretty exciting forward line, and it must be an absolute pleasure for you guys higher up the ground to look inside 50 and have so many targets available.
1: Yeah, it's awesome, man. I said those big boys probably lead the way in, you know, all sorts of that touch stuff. They push each other in the gym. They're pushing some unbelievable numbers up there. So they sort of have led the way in all that those sort of aspects. But yeah, like you said, they're working well together. They're gelling really well. And every time you look up, you got three targets to go. So not just one. So it's pretty dangerous to have some big boys that are working well like that.
2: When did you come back? Did you come back Sunday? Because it would have been a bit of a hairy ride.
1: Yeah, it wasn't great coming in. There was a few dolts. Also had young Remy with me too, but I think the turbulence was actually putting him to sleep, which was really nice. But we got back really early Sunday morning, and then yeah, Sunday was a bit of a ride off with not much sleep. So yeah, it was a bit hairy, but we got here.
2: There were a few bad flyers in the group or not? Or is everyone sort of a little bit ho-hum these days?
1: I think Nathan O'Driscoll's not a big fan of flying, so trying to look out for his face when the turbulence comes, it's pretty funny. But no, I think everyone's done enough now. They're all pretty comfortable with it.
0: Geez, it's a tough team to get into at the moment. You mentioned a couple of guys there, Nathan O'Driscoll, Chris Sherry, who have played for Peel. You know, Jeremy Sharp's been pretty unlucky because he hasn't done much wrong. Sean Darcy just returned on the weekend. So, I mean, the fight for spots at the moment, it must be so great at training and, it gives you such great depth.
1: Yeah, it's awesome. And that's what you got to play your role every week or else it's just the way we're going at the moment, things could change, and the way the Peel boys are going, they're flying. And I think that's why we are playing so well, because the training standard is so high and everyone wants to prove their spot to get in the side. And, yeah, it gets feisty at times. And that's what you sort of want, that competition for spots, to keep everyone on their toes and not get too comfortable. And I think I think teams that win flags, they use 30 to 34 players or something like that. So everyone who gets used is there fighting their time, and then their time comes to try and stay in the side. But yeah, like I said, it's awesome to have this sort of competition for spots.
0: Mike off the text line, big Fremantle man is Mike. Congratulations, Wags, on having a great year so far for Freo. Well done. And how does the team stay focused after each win without getting carried away?
1: Yeah, we've had a sort of a massive focus on just playing, having a 1-0 sort of mindset this year and not getting too carried away with the wins and not getting too carried away or the down in the dumps in our losses, which was that round one loss. And we sort of reviewed that similar to how we've reviewed our wins. And, I know Alex Pearce and JL have been really strongly on that, and our leaders have sort of drove that not to get too carried away and treating everyone with respect, treating the game with respect and treating our opponents with respect, and always going to get their best. So I think it's held us in really good stead in that way. And yeah, we're going a long way to just keep doing that. And we'll go into this week with Kangas at their best. We know they've tried to, they've held a few good teams to nearly getting some wins, and they've got some really good wins along the way too. So we're expecting them to come out humming.
2: Yeah, another away game. Will you go down as a group on a bus or do you make your own way?
1: Yeah, with the four-day break afterwards, there's a bus going down, but blokes that are going to head down south afterwards, they can just drive down. But we'll go down the night before and have a quick stay so we don't have to have the three-hour drive in the morning. And, yeah, hopefully get the chockies and then get on a well-deserved break, which would be nice.
2: What about Hands Oval? Have you experienced that and, you know, is there any sort of quirkiness about it?
1: Yeah, we had a little pre-season game there early on in the year. It's a beautiful, beautiful-looking ground. I've heard of if it gets windy, it can really blow down one end. But, no, I love some of those local field games and it's a bit soft, so the calves might pull off a bit sore after this one.
0: Now... Bunbury this week against the Kangaroos. We look forward to that game, as you've spoken about there. A bye the weekend after. We have started the bye weeks in the AFL. How necessary is it for players to have these bye weeks? Because I think it's a bit of a thing that frustrates fans, the fact that we have all of these byes in the middle of the season. How necessary is it for players?
1: I think it's really good to sort of have a mental break from the game. It's a really long year. And some boys just need it for their bodies. I know how combative the sport is and the knocks and the little things. You have to have a 14-day break to help you recover. It's actually really huge for just your soft tissues and to really get you through to the end of the year. I know how much it's become a running game and how actually much your hammies and your quads and your calves actually really need a rest like that. But the mental side's huge, and then I can also see the frustration of fans and stuff. The way that we're going at the moment, you sort of want to stay on a roll and not lose that momentum. But if you can use the bye in the right way to come back bigger and stronger and better and faster, it really set you up for the rest of the year. It goes the right way.
2: All right, you said you got 4 days off after the game. How are you going to spend it? Are you just back at home doing the little fatherly things, or are you getting away?
1: No, we're going to get away down south. Just to kick the feet up for a bit with a few of the other players with kids and really sit back and relax for a few days and then come back around and go.
2: Beautiful.
0: Yeah, enjoy that. Just lastly, before we let you go, Corey Wagner. When Corey Wagner's playing his best footy, what does it look like in terms of preparation, you know, playing weight, all that sort of stuff, if I can ask you that? I don't know these days in the AFL, but, you know, what does it look like?
1: I'm rolling around about 80 kilos at the moment. Never been more than that. If I didn't get more than that, I'll be running around too heavy. So I sit around about that. The mental side of the game is probably a big one for me, and not building the game up too much and get too frantic and overthink. So just try and think of it as staying as calm as I can and going out. And if you see me pointing and communicating and yelling, that's when you know I'm on. And I think it really goes a long way to keep me involved in the game, especially in a wing when you can get caught just running up and down the fat side for a fair bit. Being involved in the communication so I can, really keep me going and still involved in the game. And if I'm having a couple of bounces, then you can really know I'm on. So, that's probably the main things about Corey Wagner.
0: We've loved watching you in action so far this season, and we hope to see you keep it going. North Melbourne this week, the best of luck for that game and for the rest of the season.
1: Awesome, fella. Thanks very much.
0: Corey Wagner here on Sports Breakfast this morning. A big thanks to him for joining the show, as he always does on a Wednesday. All right, let's clear a break. Wayne's Quiz up next. $100 up for grabs, thanks to Grubo's Trucking. So make sure you stick around, get involved with the quiz. Some great questions coming your way on the other side of the break. Stay tuned.
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0: Welcome back to the program. 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I'll allow Dunny to put his headphones on without keeping his mic on. It's all thanks to SKG Radiology and to Cedar College. Wayne Clark, he's preparing for a big, big world-famous sports quiz coming your way right now. $100 up for grabs thanks to Grubo's Truckin'. So if you want to get involved, call up now, 9418-7700. Now, spoke about this yesterday, Wayne. Jacob thinks it's on its last legs, the quiz, so we need to get it up and running this morning.
2: We'll be right. Don't worry about what Jacob thinks on this one.
0: All right. Well,
2: he's probably still asleep.
0: Okay. So do we want to ask the first question, allow for a listener to call up, or how do we go? How do we go about the quiz?
2: I'll ask the first question. People can ring now. So... which two teams play off in the NBA final? There's a little throwdown.
0: That's a layup.
2: Right from the beginning. Name the two teams that are starting the NBA final tomorrow morning, WA time.
0: Spoke about that a little bit earlier on with Shane the Hammer Hill. We've got some great guests still to come. Digby Beecham, of course, filled in for you earlier this year on Sports Breakfast,
2: Belmont,
0: which was great.
2: Racing today.
0: Yeah. Neil Sherwin's going to join us. We'll talk a little World Cup action, and we'll try and talk a bit of tennis just towards the end of the show with Mark Sofoulis as the French Open continues on, as we've been speaking about. Yeah, that men's semi-final already locked in, one of them, Jakub Mencik up against Alexander Zverev, and most definitely his best chance to win a Grand Slam. Arina Sabalenka still involved in the women's side of things. She'll be up tonight against... Diana Schneider. And some good players in action. I think Marta Kostyuk of Ukraine seems to be the one that could go on to win this tournament outside of Sabalenka for mine. Andreeva's good too. So looking forward to that. And spoke about it before, the Boomers in action. But Bryce Cotton, for him to be a Boomer is just unbelievable, considering all of the time he spent in Perth. And he goes over to Adelaide and they get it done for him. So it looks as though we've got a caller getting involved this morning. Very simple question. It's a layup. And we have our first caller ready to go. So just repeat the question, Wayne.
2: Which two teams play off in the NBA final tomorrow morning, WA time?
0: Well, we've got Pete on the open line now. Pete, good morning.
16: Morning, boys. How you going?
2: Good, Pete. Do you know who's playing in the NBA finals tomorrow morning?
16: The Spurs and the Knicks.
2: Very good. Question two. Who was the leading possession getter for West Coast in their game against Essendon on the weekend?
16: Take it.
2: Don't know.
16: Was that?
2: No. Have you got a question?
16: Yes, I think it was. Was it Harley Reid?
2: No, it wasn't Harley Reid.
0: Ooh.
16: Oh, who was it?
2: I'm not.
0: That's a good try. That's an unusual tactic. That's nice.
2: That's good. Hey, Pete, thanks for calling.
16: Yep.
0: Thanks, Pete. There goes Pete. So, well, down to question two. So, Pete's done the hard work for you, for everyone out there.
2: He got it started.
0: He's gotten it. Yeah, got it started. So, number two. So, give it to us again.
2: Who was the leading possession getter for West Coast in the game against Essendon on the weekend?
0: Well, all right. 9418. 77
2: $100 up for grabs.
0: 00 What? At what point do we start giving some clues out?
2: Because
0: we don't.
2: No,
0: okay.
2: No. These are easy enough. This is easy enough. If you're a West Coast supporter, you would know this. He's had a really good season this year. He's been turned it around. Came under a bit of criticism for some time, but
0: okay. Well, we're giving clues now.
2: Well, they're just discussion points.
0: Yeah, they certainly are. It's a great win. So four wins now for the West Coast Eagles this season. And to get it done against the Bombers, tough conditions, you know, we thought maybe they're going to show some spirit considering the coaching departure. But, you know, the West Coast Eagles, I think there's enough signs now, and spoke about this yesterday, in that I love these young guys coming through, the Reeds and the Dersmers, where you go, it's a bit yin and yang in the way they're playing. You've got Harley Reid, who's, you know, that tough, brash sort of youngster who plays in that bash and crash sort of style. And then you've got the smooth mover in Dersma, who's great. But I guess the trouble for them now, the West Coast Eagles, that is being able to retain those players long term.
2: Yeah. Oh, yes. But if they keep winning games, it makes it easier, doesn't it, for those guys to make decisions if they can see. And of course, it'll come down to, you know, how they recruit from here on in. What do they need? But you can, the good thing from an Eagle supporter, I would have thought, you can see the improvement. You can see the improvement in all the players. Bailey Williams, I mean, he looks a different player at the moment. You know, he's really loving the idea of just the ruck just facing him, the leap that he's got, and around the ground he started to take marks. And you're seeing that from quite a number of players. And you've seen some of these young kids come in that, you know, like young Bazo, again, you know, hasn't set the world on fire, but you just see something there that you think, okay, given the opportunity and the development, he's going to play a part. So, I'd be pretty happy if I was an Eagles supporter at the moment.
0: $100 up for grabs. Thanks to Grubo's Trucking this morning as part of Wayne's World Famous Sports Quiz. Question number two, we've got Daryl in Kingsley. Good morning, Daryl.
17: Good morning.
2: Good morning, Daryl. Who was the leading possession getter?
17: Was it Tim Kelly?
2: It was Tim Kelly. All right. Question three, the Champions League final was on the weekend. Arsenal got defeated. Who defeated them?
17: Paris Saint-Germain.
2: Right, PSG. Very good. The Western Force, they won their last game. They nearly made the finals, or did they? Where did they finish on the ladder? Was it fifth, sixth, seventh or eighth?
17: Seventh.
2: Seventh it was. Oh, this could be going right through, Daryl. This is for the prize. Question five. Which sport is Australian Travis Bazana making his name overseas?
17: Cycling?
2: No. Okay, we've spoken about Travis a number of times on this show, and he's... with another Australian, they're making a little bit of a splash in this sport overseas.
0: Well, Daryl's just done the lifting there. Thank you to you, Daryl. Very unlucky because he rattled those off. I thought, well, he's had enough time to go look up the stats for the Tim Kelly question, but then he rattled off PSG and seventh in no time. So that was brilliant from him. And now the callers come through.
2: Yep.
0: So you've got to get to question five. That's what the callers are just waiting back, sitting back, relaxing, and then they want to
2: all
0: get
2: right,
0: in.
2: All right, so which sport is Australian Travis Bazzano making his name?